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1: Why are you laughing, Ian Fitzsimmons?
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1: People are so creative. 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
2: So one of my favorites is this one group had a dude go and dress up as Harry Potter, and he had to go and collect at least 10 Halloween candies. 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
1: That's terrible. 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
2: The guy's like 40 years old, right? 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
1: I heard Mike Golick Jr., I heard him saying that he knew somebody in a fantasy league, and the punishment was that you take a laxative and you go into an escape room.
2: In other words, like, get ready for your colonoscopy tomorrow.
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1: What's happening in college sports might feel a little bit like a colonoscopy right now. Things are moving at lightning speed. At first, it was the Big Ten saying they're not interested in NFL players playing college football. And now it is the SEC. You're listening to Amber and Ian. We're presented to you by Progressive Insurance. Jonathan Zaslow's here.
3: Hey.
1: He's filling in for Ian tonight. Hello, Zaslow.
3: Hello.
1: You can find him at Zaslow Show. You can find me at Amber W Sports. So the SEC has now come out directly against LSU. It said, forget about you, LSU, and Lane Kiffin, and the multiple players you have coming back from the NFL, and also a basketball player as well. Let's not forget about Will Wade in this equation. And SEC has said, we are passing a rule that none of this is going to go down. So here's what the SEC passed after a meeting with its conference leaders, with its AD and its commissioner. They all get together. It's a unanimous vote.
3: And this was, by the way, after just kind of like dipping its toe in the water yesterday.
1: Oh, this is after we got just the bad on you. We don't condone this. But then they didn't really condemn it.
3: It was a soft launch yesterday.
1: Yeah, it was a soft launch. You're right. It was a soft launch relationship on the gram.
3: It means nothing.
1: Right.
3: Let's see what kind of reaction it gets.
1: Yeah, and the reaction was sort of like, well, that was a nothing burger. And so then the SEC saw what the Big Ten did, and all of a sudden the Big Ten was getting all this press coverage about how great the Big Ten was. The Big Ten has integrity. Meanwhile, I don't know what college football players were actually going back to these Big Ten schools. I don't have that information. Don't forget, this doesn't apply to every NFL player in the world or every NFL player getting cut by these teams. Obviously, it only applies to a very specific group of athletes that are trying to get their fifth year of eligibility who graduated this past May and played 4 years in college. And the reason that we keep talking about college football in this equation is because that's what it's 1 week away. But this ain't just college football by any means. There's athletes all over the place in all sorts of sports that have filed lawsuits about this exact thing. But we have to rush over these institutions and if we're these conferences to go ahead and issue these statements and now make these actual rules because we are right up against college football season. So here's what the SEC did today. After soft launching yesterday, they have hard launched today. SEC institutions are not permitted to have an athlete on its roster who has previously declared for the NFL, NBA, or WNBA draft and didn't appropriately withdraw.
3: Okay.
1: Signed a contract with an NFL or other pro football league, NBA, G League, WNBA, or affiliate.
3: Okay.
1: Or been listed on an NFL, G League, or WNBA roster.
3: Okay.
1: And then it goes on to say the commissioner is authorized to enforce this expectation with penalties against member institutions.
3: All right. So what does that mean? What does that mean in a situation like has happened at LSU now? Because you got the kid, Daquan Wright, who, you know, cleared waivers from Cleveland and

0: to court, and now I'm trying to sue the SEC, and that's what's going to happen. We're about to have all four power conferences probably pass a very similar rule. It's not just going to be the Big Ten and the SEC. The Big 12 is meeting tomorrow. The athletic directors of the Big 12.
1: And the NCAA is just sitting around watching, doing nothing. Just chill.
0: Well, the NCAA can't do anything. I mean, the NCAA has been sued in Louisiana, and right now there's an injunction in place against the NCAA. That lawsuit is just the NCAA. So a lot of people are confused. I'm seeing this all over the place where people think, well, how can the SEC do this when there's an injunction in place? Well, no, that case is just against the NCAA. It's not against the SEC. And so now you have to go file a separate case or try to get the SEC adjoined into that lawsuit. And that's a legal process. And what the SEC and the Big Ten know is that takes some time. And so now these kids are trying to run to court, or they will be within the next 24 hours trying to run to court because now they have to try to sue their conference. And again, college football season, Zaslow, is a week away. You and I, for College Football Campus Tour at ESPN Radio, we're going to be in Baton Rouge, Louisiana.
1: I want to see Daquan Wright. I'm not going to get to see the star tight end.
0: Well,
1: Daquan possibly
0: Wright now has like 10 days to try to sue the SEC and get the court to take notice of it and get an injunction in the immediacy. And he also has to spend his money doing that on the lawyers, because the lawyers are about to be making even more money.
1: Lawyers love money.
0: Oh, lawyers, listen, all right, slow down. We all love money.
1: Love
0: all right.
1: money.
0: Lane Kiffin, he spoke yesterday. He spoke again today. This feels like Lane Kiffin, in hindsight, campaigning for the SEC not to do what the SEC just did. This was Lane Kiffin earlier today, before the SEC passed this new rule, on the Pat McAfee Show.
2: Over 100 athletes in multiple sports were cleared and said, you can go play whether you signed pro contracts or not, whether you participated in training camps or mini camps, you are allowed to play. And that is the court order. And so I think in that, as you think back to all the different court orders of great players that were granted, whether that was Diego Pavia or now Trinidad for a 6-year, you know, we followed all those. All court orders have been followed. So I think you're going to get in a really interesting situation if now, as a conference, you start to say, well, we're not going to follow this court order that's been issued. And we're going to say that these kids that the court says can go anywhere, we're going to say, no, you can't.
0: But they don't have to follow the court order, Lane, because they're not involved in that court case. And that's the power right now of being the conference. Now, what's interesting about this, Aslo, is the conferences so far have sort of used the NCAA as a buffer so that they're not the one that is always getting sued. But if the conferences are going to start taking these things in their own hand and making these rules, and especially if we see a super conference one day, that is now the institution that is going to get sued.
1: So a couple things here, Amber. When Lane Kiffin is talking about that this morning on McAfee, and then of course later on in the day we learned that the SEC is in fact, you know, joining ranks essentially with the Big Ten, you gotta figure Lane Kiffin, he knew this was about to happen.
0: Yes.
1: Right? Like there's
0: it
1: no
0: feels
1: way
0: like campaigning from him for
1: yeah content. Yeah, like he's getting out in front of it a little
0: yep.
1: bit. He knows they're talking, he knows this might be about to be announced, like
0: probably why he went on McAfee.
1: Yeah, like he's definitely aware of that. All right, that's the first thing that I would say. And the second thing is, how crazy is it that, I mean, you just go back and think of all the years that college football has been in existence, all right? And today, in the year 2026 of our Lord, you have college football coaches who are talking about court orders to allow players to play for them.
0: That's so good.
1: Okay, you know what? And I got a third thing. I got a third thing that I'm going to add now. And the third thing is, I want everybody to make sure they are aware of what the rest of today's episode of Amber and Ian here on ESPN Radio is going to sound like. And it is going to sound like a woman who is having the best time. All right. The best time, because she gets to talk wall to wall now about law, about lawyer stuff, and mixing in. She's mixing in her two favorite things. That's the law and football. And those are going to collide. That's a collision course that's happening now over the next couple hours here. Just prepare yourself for someone who sounds tickled to death to be able to talk about this.
0: Sex is cool and all, but have you ever seen every show lead with sports law stuff?
1: That's right.
0: It's so good. And college football stuff, nonetheless. When you and I also do a college football traveling show together, that kicks off in a week. It is so good. All my worlds colliding. But

0: might not be how everybody feels. There's a lot of frustration, obviously, right now in the landscape across college sports. So we will stick with this theme. 888-SAY-ESPN if you want to chime into the conversation here on Amber and Ian with Zaslow filling in. 888-729-3776. Coming up next, though, we are in the midst of our ESPN Radio Two-A-Days. 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
2: This is Todd Archer with the Cowboys. Can the Dallas defense be better than it was in 2025? The easy answer is yes, because it would be impossible for it to be worse. But the defense has been revamped in both personnel and scheme by new coordinator Christian Parker. There are potentially up to 14 new contributors from last year's opening day. Quinnen Williams and Kenny Clark have had their first full offseason with the Cowboys. They added pass rushers Rashawn Gary and Von Miller. They made moves in free agency with safety Jalen Thompson and corner Kobe Durant. And they added through the draft, notably with Caleb Downs with the number 11 overall pick. The questions still need to be answered when the games are real, but there is real optimism regarding the Cowboys' defense in 2026.
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3: Here you come again. Just what I...
4: Oh, Dolly. We haven't even mentioned Dolly. We'll get to that later. Dolly Parton, RIP, absolute legend. But let's talk about a legendary team in the Dallas Cowboys, certainly a legendary franchise. We're in the midst of our ESPN Radio Two-A-Days here on Amber and Ian. Jonathan Zaslow's here. He's filling in for Ian tonight. The Cowboys don't get enough attention, Zaz, so let's give them a little bit of attention. And for that, we bring in Isaiah Standback, Talkin' Cowboys podcast. Of course, you can catch him on Good Morning Football on NFL Network. And Isaiah, thanks for hopping on with us. We just heard it there on the in the open. Christian Parker, he takes over this defense, 34 years old, thought of as a young, sort of brilliant, innovative mind, even though he doesn't have that coordinator experience. What have you noticed so far from him and his staff? I think there's 9 coaching changes on that side of the ball.
5: Well, the number one thing that you have to talk about when referencing Coach Parker is his confidence. He's somebody who's not lacking confidence at all. He knows exactly who he is. He knows what system he comes from, and he knows the system that he wants to instill. The coaches that he brought underneath his umbrella are all about one thing, and that's just literally coaching. That's one thing that we kind of assume takes place when you get to the NFL level. But honestly, at the position level, it really isn't as effective as it should be. And these guys are really coming in with a point of emphasis of ensuring that everybody gets taught, everybody gets developed. Just because they're professional athletes doesn't mean that they should stop learning and growing. And that's exactly the responsibility that these guys are coming in and taking on. So there's an aura about him and his staff, and it's been impactful so far.
6: Isaiah, is it eerie at all how calm and organized the Dallas Cowboys seem to be this preseason and training camp?
5: Man, it's a relief. I can tell you that much from covering these guys over the last 6 years. You know, we've seen, you know, drafts come and go. We've seen, you know, free agent acquisitions, trades. We've seen all the drama. We've seen everything. This is how you would hope that an organization would move, is allowing these guys to have consistency, is allowing these guys to have focus, to not have to worry about all the circus that comes around the team. There's already going to be enough of a circus that revolves around the star, some warranted, some unwarranted, but all, you know, going all to the favor of building the brand. But as much calm and consistency as you can establish within a locker room, the better a team is going to be. And now, obviously, back-to-back years with Coach Schottenheimer, majority of the offense is returning. You make a couple of additions there, and then you bring an entirely new defensive coordinator and staff with acquisitions that are all pointing in the direction that you're really trying to go get this thing. It's inspiring and it's encouraging for a lot of these guys in the locker room.
4: One of the reasons that it has been a calm off season, though, in training camp for the Cowboys is largely because George Pickens decided to just play on the tag, and he didn't cause a lot of drama when they ended up in a contract dispute, unlike we've seen in years past from other players. So I'm curious to know, because I've also heard his role is going to be expanded in this offense. Obviously, it is a contract year for him. How is he looking, Isaiah, and do you think he's going to have an extra chip on his shoulder to prove something?
5: You know, George Pickens doesn't come across as somebody who feels as if he has to prove anything. I think that he's somebody who feels as if he's been mistitled. You know, people have always labeled him as a troublemaker, as somebody who was unemotionally intelligent or whatever it might be, right? Sporadic. That's not him. And I don't think that he's coming at this season trying to prove people wrong. He's just being himself. He really is one of the key heartbeats on the offensive side of the ball. When you see him go out to practice, he's the energy bus. He's the guy that everybody's rallying around. He's the one that everybody's laughing, cracking jokes with. And that's just him being his natural self. That's not any asserted effort. That's just George. So when he takes the mature step to go ahead and sign the franchise tag, he understood that there's still this stigma revolving around him and his name because of his history with the Steelers. But that's slowly going away. And if he can follow up this season with even what he did last year or even remotely close to it, then he's not concerned about a payday. It's going to hit.
6: Isaiah, tell us a little bit about what you're hearing or seeing about the rookie Caleb Downs.
5: Caleb Downs, he is, just imagine Christian Parker in player form. That's exactly who Caleb Downs is. He's somebody who's very confident. He's eager to learn at all times. You see him before practice. You see him during practice working with Christian Parker and the rest of the secondary coaches. You see him after practice. You know, sometimes you get these rookies that come in and, hey, maybe the first week of training camp, these guys are staying after because they've heard that, you know, if you stay after practice and talk to the coaches, that's a good thing. It looks good and it's good for you. And then that kind of fades away to the background and they go back to what they used to do maybe in college. Not Caleb Downs. Caleb Downs is after practice until the security blows the whistle and tells him to go inside the locker room until he has to leave the field. He's learning. He's working with veterans. He's working with the receivers, trying to learn anything that he possibly can. He's like a computer that literally just downloads the moves. Something happens to him. If he loses, he downloads it, he analyzes it, and then he makes sure that it doesn't happen again. So he's always evolving, always getting better, and that's why this young man is going to be one of the better defensive backs in this league.
4: You can check out Isaiah Standback on the Talkin' Cowboys podcast. Also, of course, you can see him on Good Morning Football. Dak, last year, Isaiah had his second best statistically speaking year in the NFL, and it was under year one for Schottenheimer. So what does that marriage in their sophomore season together look like this year? What changes or steps forward, if any, do you expect to see?
5: Yeah, I just think that it's going to be just another evolution of the offense. I mean, I think there's this assumption that the offense is going to return to its glory from last year. And I would like to press the brakes a little bit on that because this is the NFL. And just because you have majority of your staff coming back, majority of your roster coming back on that side of the ball, it's not as easy as you would believe just to run it back. People are familiar with your schemes. People are familiar with your concepts, your blocking schemes, all those things. So coach and Dak are both going to have to continue to evolve on a week in and week out basis. But I would be remiss to say that he's probably more confident, obviously, running the same system, having the same language. So you can expect him to take steps forward, but it's just as easy as showing up and playing ball.
4: You can find the Talking Cowboys podcast available wherever podcasts are available. Thanks, Isaiah. We appreciate your time.
5: I appreciate y'all. Thank you.
4: I think the Cowboys are going to be good this year, Zaslow.
6: I think the Cowboys are going to be good too, but I also think that NFC East is
4: very unpredictable.
6: I think it's very up for grabs, and I say that including, not that I think the New York Giants are going to win the division, but
4: You're so high on the Giants. No, no, I'm not. You're expecting this huge leap.
6: It's relative, right? Like, I don't think the Giants are going to win the division. I don't even think the Giants are going to compete for the division, but I think the Giants are going to be a much improved team. I think the Giants are going to look like a serious team this year because they have a serious coach. Mm-hmm. And I think they're going to be in the mix. And I think that makes it a really competitive division.
4: Yeah. I think that they're going to be an interesting team to watch. I don't think that right now they're Cowboys or Eagles level at all. Certainly, I think it's still those two teams competing for the top of that division. But I think Dallas is going to be right there neck and neck because I think Dallas is really going to be.
6: I love when Dallas is good. I do. I know it's easy to hate them. They're super polarizing. I like when Dallas is good.
4: Yeah.
6: I think it'd be fun if Dallas were good and Dallas is able to win some playoff games. I think that's fun.
4: The Fantasy Football Marathon wraps up tonight at 11 p.m. Eastern. Head over to ESPN and the ESPN app now for programming to get you ready for your fantasy draft. ESPN Fantasy Football is now the official game of the NFL. 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Coming up next, plenty more here on Amber and Ian with Zaslow filling in for Ian tonight. The SEC made a big statement today.
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8: Hey, this is Rich Eisen coming up on Wednesday. Final preseason week of action. The football season's around the corner. I'll preview the Rams season in my four down series. The legend Bob Costas joins us to talk some baseball and the hilarious Adam Ray.
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0: Christine Lisi, breaking news. Much like the Big Ten announced earlier today that it won't allow football players with pro contracts to return to play at any of its schools, the SEC announced it has a new policy. No SEC institution can have an athlete on its roster who previously declared for the NFL, NBA, or WNBA draft and did not appropriately withdraw, signed a pro contract, or has been listed on a professional roster. The commissioner can enforce penalties against schools that violate the policy. Big 12 athletic director is going to meet again tomorrow. They're expected to land in a place similar to that of the SEC and Big Ten on football athletes returning to school. ACC Commissioner Jim Phillips told ESPN his conference plans to discuss the topic this week as well. Major League Baseball, Dodgers trying to run their winning streak to 7, have Tyler Glasnow back on the hill tonight in Atlanta. He's been out since May 6th with a back issue. He's given up 3 runs on 4 hits, 6 strikeouts so far. Braves and Dodgers tied at 3, bottom of the 4th inning. Luis Lara RBI single has given the Brewers a 1-0 lead on the Mets, top of the 5th. Red Sox and Marlins tied at 2, bottom of the 6th inning, two home runs for Mickey Gasper. Tigers leading the Rays 1-0, top of the 7th. Max Clark's got a 2-run homer. Yankees have taken a 3-2 lead on the Astros in the top of the 5th. Cody Bellinger with a 3-run homer. White Sox a 6-run bottom of the 1st against Jacob DeGrom. They're up 6-1 on the Rangers in the top of the 5th inning. Former NBA player Enes Kanter Freedom banned by the Chicago Sky from Wintrust Arena. He was removed from the building by security Sunday after being involved in a verbal altercation with Sky point guard Natasha Cloud late in the 3rd quarter.
1: Hey, it's Rochelle Smallman, and coming up Wednesday, we continue to get you ready for the 2026 season as we go 2-a-days with the Eagles. No A.J. Brown, so what should we expect from Jalen Hurts? We'll talk about it on Unsportsmanlike, 6 a.m. Eastern, right here on ESPN Radio, ESPN2, and ESPNU.

0: and the traffic starts jumping. Come on, Zaslow, sing it.
1: I gotta tell you, I found it rather delightful, all of the nice things and outpouring of praise over the last few hours since the news of Dolly Parton's passing. Everyone has really nice things to say, and I found it sweet. I mean, obviously, it's, you know, it's sad. She was 80 years old. She lived a very full life.
0: Very full life. That, hell of
1: like,
0: a ride.
1: That's how I look at it when you're around that long. She lived a really full life. So rather than, you know, be sad about it, I like hearing all the really nice, like I saw Eminem post this really sweet tribute to Dolly Parton, and
0: I'm under the impression that she was an incredibly sweet lady.
1: Seems like it. Yeah, really seems like
0: it. And very well respected and very kind to other artists. And I don't think that her ego ever got the best of her, even though she, you know, was always very out there and vocal and knew how famous she was. And she used her fame in all the right ways. She was incredibly philanthropic. She gave away something like 350 million children's books in her time. Plus, she has other charities and organizations she's always been part of and supported. She's donated tons of money over the years. She's also done really cool things. I mean, she has a theme park, you know, she has like all of Dolly's world and the cool things that she's built. And she's got such a hell of a story, Dolly Parton. She grew up with 12 kids in a 40-foot trailer in a trailer park in Tennessee. And that's how Dolly Parton grew up. No money, all of them living in the same room, sleeping in the same room in this trailer. And she quite literally went from rags to riches. She went from that to the penthouse, you know, as successful as you can get, famous, never had any of her own children, obviously still has a huge family because a lot of her siblings had kids and all of that. Never married her partner, but they were together for decades and decades, I think since she was like 20. So, lifelong partner, all that sort of stuff. So it's just a really cool story, a wonderful woman, an absolute legend and icon. And as Zaslow knows, because he knows country music so well, such an icon there in that industry as well. Also iconic is what's happening right now in college sports. You're listening to Amber and Ian, represented to you by Progressive Insurance. Zaslow's filling in for Ian tonight. So the landscape of college sports, we know, is changing rapidly. Right now it is moving at lightning speed because college football, it's a week away that we're going to get things kicked off in, for us on college football campus tour in Baton Rouge, Louisiana. Next weekend, and right now there's multiple players who spent some time on NFL teams coming back to LSU to play football in a week, and now they're not going to be allowed because the SEC today, this afternoon, passed in its bylaws a new rule that's saying you can't do that if you went and spent time on a professional team. And this doesn't just apply to football. They also made it apply to basketball, the WNBA as well. Well, the Big Ten had already done this yesterday. The Big Ten got ahead of the SEC. We know it's always a Big Ten SEC showdown, Zaslow. And the Big Ten beat them to this race. So yesterday, the Big Ten had issued a rule banning this exact thing. Here's what their rule says. The specific language, the people who are banned are underclassmen who've declared for the NFL draft and did not withdraw.
1: So it's just declaring.
0: Just declaring. Any football player, now if you declare and then withdraw from that declaration, then you're, I think, in the clear. But if you declare and you forget to withdraw and you don't get drafted, you're screwed. Any football player who signed a contract with a pro sports league. Mm-hmm. Pro sports league here is all encompassing, obviously. They're trying to make sure that language doesn't just apply to the NFL. Anyone who is officially on a professional roster. So even if you didn't sign your contract, if you ever spent time on a professional roster. And the Big Ten confirms that a head coach would get suspended for half of the season if they play an NFL player. Also, there'd be an institutional fine and punitive punishment.
1: It's pretty severe.
0: I mean, that's incredibly severe. It's similar to what the SEC did. The SEC didn't outlaw the coach suspension.
1: There's an aspect of this, what's gone on over the last 24 hours, that I kind of like, which is it feels like the adults in the room have decided, let's get our house in order. All right, like this is not sustainable. This is not okay. Let's have a little bit of integrity and let's make some rules here. All right. And so the Big Ten officially did it first yesterday, and then the SEC, who did a soft launch yesterday, they dipped a toe in the water and they let the Big Ten be the real first one to come out and do something about it. Now the SEC has done something about it, and now apparently tomorrow, the Big 12 gonna do something about it. So after that, I guess
0: after
1: the ACC.
0: After that, everyone's enrolling at Clemson and FSU.
1: Yeah, maybe. Maybe the ACC is dragging their feet because they figure, hey, we're gonna have all the spoils here. We're gonna be able to do whatever we want. So,
0: Miami's about to be
1: right
0: the big winner here. Are you sure that you're still against NFL players, if I put it in that context?
1: I mean, I'm very against it. If you try to make the NFL and you can't make the NFL, guess what? It's time to go get a job. Go get a job. Not, you don't get to go back and play more college football. You can go back to college if you want. Anyone can go back to college.
0: Well, you can also play on an NFL scout team.
1: Yeah. Right.
0: Because you still can make, being on that team in the NFL, I think you still make $250,000.
1: Yeah, if you were on the practice squad for 18 weeks for an entire season, something like $300,000 that you would make.
0: A bleep ton of money when you're considering your, you know, 6 months of the year. So, there you go. You can easily do that and still make money, but here's the caveat.
1: But if not,
0: obviously,
1: get a job.
0: Well, $300,000, as good as that is, for all the rest of the world and all the rest of us, 300,000 compared to the 3 million you could get at NIL at LSU or whatever it is, 1 million, whatever it is that the Daquan Wrights of the world are getting.
1: Okay, so hold on a second.
0: That's why they're going back to college.
1: All right, so hold on a second. Now, I'm legitimately asking this. I don't have the answer to it. A player like Daquan Wright, you're telling me he's going to make something like $3 million?
0: I don't know that. I'm just throwing stuff out because I said $300,000, so I was making the millions work, just carrying the three over. I do not know that. I would think that would be high for a Daquan, right? I think he led the FBS in receptions as the fourth, not led them, but he was a top five player in FBS receptions as a tight end last season. So this is a very good player that we're talking about.
1: Okay, because I would just venture to guess a player who is not going to make an NFL team or it's looking like they're not going to make an NFL team. That guy's not going to be some big star in college where he's going to make a ton of NIL money for going back for a fifth year.
0: Well, first of all, there are, especially at the quarterback position, we know that. And
1: quarterback's
0: now we're not seeing
1: different.
0: That. Now we're not seeing
1: different,
0: that.
1: But let me also add.
0: But that's interesting.
1: But let me also add, quarterback's different. There are plenty of fifth-year quarterbacks who are really good players.
0: Really good, who aren't going to make it in the NFL.
1: But you're not going to have a quarterback who's going back to college to play his fifth year and re-enroll in the school a week before the season opens. Like, that's
0: right. That would not be reasonable. That would be very difficult, for that quarterback. But yeah, I think with a player like Daquan Wright, he asked the Browns to waive him.
1: Yeah.
0: He asked for that.
1: I would assume because he felt he doesn't have a great chance of making the team. Cause if you have a chance of making the team, you're gonna stay.
0: I'm guessing, but I believe he's the only one that we've heard about that was asking for it. I think all these other ones that we're hearing about and talking about were getting cut. It wasn't
1: their
0: choice.
1: Well, my guess also is Lane Kiffin told him, hey, listen, I got a spot for you here.
0: I think that's what happened.
1: Yeah.
0: And so, yeah, and we're,
1: you,
0: and so yes, we're talking a lot
1: we
0: of money.
1: You need to join us now. Like that's what happened.
0: Yeah. 888-SAY-ESPN, if you want to chime into the show, Justin has been patient. He's calling us from Tennessee. Hey, Justin, go ahead.
2: Hey, thanks for taking my call. Talking about some of the things here just a minute ago, I'm concerned about the academic eligibility, and don't they have to be enrolled as a student to participate?
0: Yeah.
2: And isn't it a little late to enroll in college?
0: Yeah, well, and it's funny because, and thanks for the call, Justin, classes started at LSU this week. So they're already missing classes in order to go ahead and do this. And so now you have for the Daquan Wrights of the world, and it wasn't just him. There's a linebacker, I'm forgetting his name, who'd gotten cut by the Saints. He was also coming back to LSU to play football. So it was two players that were coming back to LSU to play football who had both played at Ole Miss under Lane Kiffin. Now both of them are sort of in no man's land because did they just re-enroll at LSU? And so you're missing, you know, the first few days of classes, and then are you are you enrolled when the SEC just comes out and now they pass a rule that LSU can't even have? So now you're running to the court to try to sue the SEC and you're going to have to try to get an injunction there with the SEC. That's a process. And again, the first game, and the SEC knows that's a process, by the way. Its conferences are very well aware, that they're going to get sued, but also this is a long process. And so I think they're banking on that, but the first game is a week away in Baton Rouge. And to Justin's point, there is an academic component. I know we laugh at it. I know Matt Leinart was taking ballroom dancing his last year, so this isn't something that just started now. It's always been a bit of a laughable component to college football for these high-profile players who have NFL aspirations, but it is a thing.
1: I mean, did Lane Kiffin just screw this kid where, you know, he was still on an NFL roster? Maybe he wasn't going to make it. I don't know. But he was still on an NFL roster. He asked to be waived, clears waivers, transfer portal, wants to go to LSU now, and unless Lane Kiffin decides to go rogue, the SEC's not going to allow him to play.
0: Right. Well, it's an interesting, the Lane Kiffin angle of this is interesting. Boy, is that an unlikable athletic department at LSU.
1: Oh, I mean, Amber, between the football coach, the men's, and the women's basketball coach. Give me a break.
0: Give me a break. So let's stick with the Lane Kiffin conversation. It is wild. 888-SAY-ESPN. John, I see you. Hang on for me. Coming up next, Lane Kiffin continues to look like the biggest villain in college football. Who do you blame more? Lane Kiffin, LSU, or the NCAA for creating this situation? We'll talk about it right here on ESPN Radio.
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0: 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This is Dolly's best song.
1: I was going to say, this is Dolly. I didn't know.
0: Yeah, this is Dolly Parton. This is her best.
2: Jolene, Jolene, Jolene. Please don't take him just because you...
0: R.I.P. to Dolly Parton, passed away at 80 years young. We heard that news today from her family. Her nephew announced it on her social media accounts. You're listening to Amber and Ian. Jonathan Zaslow is here. He's filling in for Ian tonight. At Zaslow Show is how you find him. At Amber W Sports is how you find me. We've been unpacking what's happening right now in college sports. The SEC today passed a rule that no former professional athletes, nobody who's gone to the NFL, ever been on an NFL roster. That also includes the NBA, the G League, the WNBA, and beyond. None of them can come back to college.
1: So they passed it unanimously. I wonder if going into the meeting, there was anyone who was going to, like, who was going to vote against it. And then once it's like, all right, 10, 11, 12, all right, I'm not going to be the one. I'm not going to be the one that stands in the way.
0: Well, was the LSU AD not in that room? Because you have two college football players, or two NFL football players going back to the football team. You have a very high profile basketball player.
1: I mean, it was 16-0. Are there 16 teams in the SEC?
0: 16-0.
1: The voting was 16
0: yeah.
1: nothing. Are there 16 teams?
0: It was the
1: teams?
0: ADs, right? It was all the ADs,
1: I think it was ADs and presidents slash chancellors.
0: So somebody was there representing LSU, right? I don't know.
1: Yeah,
0: we'll look that up.
1: So.
0: We will find out that information.
1: There are 16 teams in the SEC.
0: Yeah, but I don't know. Maybe it wasn't the actual athletic director, but the president would certainly still.
1: All right, but still, like that president,
0: interest.
1: Let's say it was the president for the SEC who's voting, that it's not the AD. At some point throughout this mess over the last few days, if the president felt this way, he would go to the AD. And
0: right.
1: Be like, yo, this is not what we're about here.
0: I don't know. But yeah, it passed unanimously, according to Pete Thamel. So that is the rule right now in the SEC. The Big Ten passed a very similar rule yesterday. There are now a lot of lawyers, like Darren Heitner, pointing out something. Darren Heitner is an NIL lawyer. He represents tons and tons of college athletes with all sorts of NIL matters. He tweeted out that, and this is, of course, his vantage point. Now, keep in mind, he represents athletes, right? But Darren's great. And he tweeted out the TRO in Louisiana.
1: Temporary restraining order for those that aren't in the business.
0: You're in the business, so you know. Yeah, the restraining order in Louisiana does not stop at the NCAA. He goes on to argue, because in the wording of the TRO in Louisiana, which is what is allowing these players that are part of that lawsuit to go back to college because of this restraining order against the NCAA. That case is against the NCAA, not against the SEC. But Darren is saying that the wording in that temporary restraining order expressly reaches, quote, all persons acting in concert or participation with the NCAA. And so he goes on to argue that, of course, the SEC is acting in concert and participation with, because it's quite literally a conference that participates in the NCAA. And so then if you follow that logic stream, then you can go as far as saying, if a judge agrees with that in Louisiana, then that judge could find the NCAA in contempt of court because of what the SEC did today. And I've seen Pete Thamel also point that out.
1: Don't you have to go spend the night in jail if you're in contempt of court?
0: Sometimes, yes.
1: So who reps the NCAA?
0: It can also just cost you a lot of money.
1: I mean, is it like in hockey where you have a bench minor, so somebody's got to go serve it. They pick, you know, a guy who doesn't penalty kill. You go sit there for 2 minutes. Like, does the NCAA have to pick someone? Hey, listen, go spend the night in jail. I'm sorry, we're in contempt.
0: No, I'm not sure that that's how it would work here, but that would be amusing if that's how it did work. But certainly it can cost a lot of money, and obviously it can also make this entire process far more interesting. So again, that lawsuit is not against the SEC. That lawsuit is only against the NCAA. The argument on the other side of what Darren's saying is if you were a lawyer representing the SEC, you'd be saying we're not part of this lawsuit, we're not subject to this lawsuit, and that the Louisiana state court judge did not have the power or authority to prevent us from making our own laws under our bylaws that don't contradict with anything that we're in the power and rights to do because of some lawsuit that has nothing to do with us that we're not a party. And that would be the argument on the other side.
1: I think if the NCAA is found in contempt, the president of the NCAA, Charlie Baker, should have to spend a night in jail.
0: You want Charlie Baker in prison after all of this. Yeah. So that is the landscape of everything that's happening right now. 888-SAY-ESPN, if you want to chime into the conversation here on Amber and Ian. And it begs the question, who looks like they're more to blame here? LSU has certainly been made out to be the villain amongst all of this, and that's easy to do, okay, Zazzle? But you do have to keep in mind, before these rules from the SEC and the Big Ten, because there will be lawsuits because of these rules, but before that, there were more than 18 eligibility lawsuits filed in 15 different states. It was 150 athletes that were being represented in state and federal courts across the United States. All athletes that are part of that 2022 entering class who graduated this past year, who were looking then for a fifth year of eligibility after playing 4 years in sports. So certainly not just an LSU thing, even though those became the most high profile of the student athletes that we keep talking about. So is it Lane Kiffin that is the villain here? Is
1: I think
0: it the
1: it's
0: NCAA?
1: Easy. I think it's easy for people on the outside to point at Lane Kiffin because he's super controversial. And it's like, okay, of course Lane Kiffin is at the center of it. And of course Lane Kiffin's going to be the first coach to publicly come out and say, yeah, like somebody's going to recruit him. So might as well be us. I'm trying to, you know, get the best football players here at LSU. It's really easy to point the finger at at Lane Kiffin, but he just so happens to be the guy who was front and center.
0: Mm-hmm. Yeah, and also the most high profile of the coaches and the players that we're right now dealing with. 888 to ESPN. John has been very patient. John's calling us from Virginia. Hey, John, thanks for the call. Go ahead.
3: All right, thank y'all. I'm going to be very controversial on this one. I totally don't think there's nothing wrong with this process. I think college is supposed to prepare you for a job, and if you go and do this, you don't get that job, go back to college and make yourself better. If you say anybody that's making this incorrect, I would say it's the NFL, to be honest with you. Almost every other professional league has invested in a minor league system of some sort of development system. NFL is using college as their development system. So why can't you go back to your development system? I'm going to be out on that.
0: Thanks, John. I mean, he brings up a good point that the NFL uses college football as a development system. But also, we have seen guys go to the G League and then go back to college. I mean, that's a thing that's actively happening. So this isn't just a football thing. I want to be clear on that.
1: Right. The other major sports here in North America all have, you know, their version of minor leagues. But you can't even do it in football with it being such a violent sport. You can't lend your body to a developmental system to then go to, like, I don't even think the NFL would want that. The NFL wouldn't want to waste your years of a healthy body in some developmental system.
0: Well, also, and right now they have a free one. So it works out pretty well for them. They don't have to be the ones paying these athletes in the developmental system. Coming up, your calls, we'll get to them right here on Amber and Ian with Zazzle filling in for Ian tonight.
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9: I'm Christine Lisi. The SEC joined the Big Ten in its unanimous opposition to athletes leaving the NFL and returning to college teams, passed a new conference rule that gives Commissioner Greg Sankey full authority to enforce it with penalties. The SEC went further than the Big Ten, though, also prohibiting anyone who previously declared for professional basketball from rejoining college athletics without appropriately withdrawing. Big 12 ADs are going to meet again tomorrow. They're expected to land in a place similar to that of the SEC and Big Ten on football athletes returning to school. Meantime, ACC Commissioner Jim Phillips told ESPN his conference plans to discuss the topic this week. Major League Baseball from Atlanta, a matchup of National League division leaders. Dodgers and Braves tied at three, top of the sixth. LA's Tyler Glass now back from a back issue that sidelined him for over 3 months. Three runs, six hits, seven Ks. Mickey Gasper with a pair of solo home runs for the Red Sox. Boston and Miami tied at two, top of the eighth inning. A two-run home run for Max Clark. Tigers up 4-1 on the AL East leading Rays. They're in the top of the eighth inning. Luis Garcia Jr., solo home run. That's up the Yankees' lead to 5-3 on the Astros in the top of the sixth. Luis Robert Jr., go-ahead solo shot. Mets leading the Brewers 2-1, bottom six. AL Central leading White Sox with a 6-1 lead on the AL West leading Rangers. They're in the bottom of the fourth inning. Two RBI apiece for Tristan Peters and Brenton Doyle. Kinley Rasmus broke the record for most total hits by a girl at the Little League World Series with her fifth of the tournament today. She and her Phoenix City, Alabama team beat Tacoma, Washington 4-2. Kinley is the daughter of former Major League pitcher Corey Rasmus.
10: 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No A.J. Brown, so what should we expect from Jalen Hurts? 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

0: This is Amber and Ian on ESPN Radio. Fireball.
1: The NCAA finds itself in a mess. The SEC and the Big Ten are trying to clean it up, but things, frankly, are about to get even messier. You're listening to Amber and Ian. Jonathan Zaslow is here. He's been helping me unpack all of this. He's filling in for Ian tonight. At Zaslow Show is how you find him. At Amber W Sports is how you find me. We are presented to you by Progressive Insurance. You can always chime into the show at 888-SAY-ESPN. If you missed it, the SEC today, they passed a rule unanimously that NFL players, people who had spent time on professional rosters, G League players, WNBA players, and beyond, they cannot come back to college. The Big Ten passed a similar rule yesterday. We know that's in the landscape of these athletes from the 2022 class. These athletes, these student athletes that entered school in 2022, graduated this past May. They had 4 years of eligibility, and now all athletes after them get 5 years of eligibility. And because of that, they all wanted a fifth year. They run to the courts, they sue. And this is the landscape now that we're living in, because there's been a lot of lawsuits in a lot of different courts around the country. Some of them wins for the NCAA, some of them losses for the NCAA. And so you did have, in those court cases, students coming back, trying to enroll in classes after spending time on NFL rosters, after catching passes in the preseason. And the SEC and Big Ten so far have said, nah, player, you're not doing that. We were done with you.
2: Amber.
1: You left.
2: Amber,
1: you can't come back.
2: Amber, if someone from 20 years ago was transported forward in time. Do I need to explain how time travel works here? Are you good? You're all right?
1: No, I think I'm okay.
2: If someone 20 years ago, if they are transported in time to today, and they saw this headline right here on ESPN.com, Big Ten officials ban NFL players from return.
1: It would have seemed so stupid. Well, it just would have seemed stupid. It would have seemed very unnecessary, because 20 years ago, you couldn't even transfer schools. Unless you had your coach's approval and you were sitting out for a year and you did it.
2: Yeah.
1: It's
2: your
1: so
2: coach,
1: crazy.
2: You had to go to your coach. Forget that you had to sit out for a year. You had to go to your coach. Pretty please, can I go to a different school?
1: Right.
2: And now, hey, you can play in the NFL.
1: And now you can transfer five times in 5 years if you want. And you can go, apparently, maybe go to the NFL and come back. That's the world that we're living in. So we're unpacking it all. 888-SAY-ESPN. If you want to chime into the show, that's what Mike is doing. He's calling from Pittsburgh. Hey, Mike, what's up?
3: Hi, I am just way in the United States of America with a constitution and courts that decide, not conferences, not TV networks, not hired gun coaches. The player should have every right. Going to college is the same as working as a research scientist, a research student. That's what these players are. And it's 20 years ago, I would not have imagined that USC is in the Big Ten, that Texas is in the SEC. I hope that ESPN, these conferences, and if Congress has to be involved, take control, pass statutes, rules, let these players unionize, get rid of the antitrust exemption, and bring a coherency to this sport. This sport is going down the drain, and it's a result of failing to recognize that these really weren't students to begin with 50 years ago. They're basically part-time employees at the best. They should be free to get whatever contract they can get. If I'm in college and I want to do work as a chemical researcher, I could go. I could transfer to schools. I see no reason, and the judge in Louisiana agreed, that they should not be entitled to the same protections. If they're entitled to 5 years, they're just going to work for another employer. I just don't understand the perspective. With all due respect for the host, I've heard it in other media. College football is being ruined by the failure to account for what made it a great sport to begin with. Regional rivalries, protecting the academics, which went way beyond a long time ago, and failing to compensate these part-time students at best for a few years of work, subjecting them to pain because 99% of them are not going to the NFL. They deserve to get a cut. If Lane Kiffin can earn $50 million, what, $100,000 for a year if the LSU wants to shell out that money?
1: And thanks for the call, Mike. There was a lot in that call. And certainly, I think Mike's original point, I mean, it was a good call. There was just a lot in it. And some of it was a little convoluted because there is a difference between getting Congress involved.

0: still have rules like the ones that we just saw the SEC and Big Ten pass, but they would be collectively bargained rather than one-way rules like we see right now. That's not in line at all with what they are trying to get done in Congress. What they are trying to get done in Congress is quite the opposite of that, where they're trying to give the power back to the NCAA and to these conferences and take it away from the students. And if they were able to unionize, that would, of course, give them power. I'm not flexing my own personal opinion about what should happen there. I'm just saying that, you know, what Mike was saying was sort of different paths that people talk about in terms of addressing this issue. But at the core of it is obviously the NCAA's reluctance years ago to allow these players to benefit financially. And Mike is right there, that that certainly leads to all of these problems. But really, what is at the core of all of this, Zaslow, is that the NCAA passed another rule where it changed its eligibility rules, which was a good thing. It changed it to 5 years of eligibility in 5 years, as opposed to 4 years of eligibility in 5 years. And that was a good thing. Okay. So they did a good thing there. And then they bleeped up and stepped in it by saying, that's not going to apply to this class that just graduated.
1: I've got a lot of questions, Amber.
0: Yeah, you have a lot of questions. So, all right. Do we still have time to do this? I don't know. All right. Let's just do it. Let's get to it.
2: All rise.
3: Court is now in session. Amber Wilson Esquire brings you the latest in sports law. Bring forth the first story.
1: All right. Amber Wilson Esquire, Jonathan Zaslow Esquire. I got a lot of questions.
0: You're not an Esquire.
1: Yeah.
0: You have to earn
1: that.
0: Yeah.
1: Okay. First question. Could the NCAA have avoided all of this?
0: Yes. And more simply, and I'm not going to go back as far as our caller Mike just went back, because obviously we all know that they could have avoided this 10 years ago if we wanted to go back that far and not been so resistant to the change that was clearly coming. I'm talking about right now. They could have avoided it with just this one rule that they passed concerning eligibility, because what they did was not only did they say everybody else moving forward is eligible for a fifth year, except for this class graduating now, these kids that just graduated in May. But what was so weird about that is that left this specific class of kids in no man's land, because they're the class also in between the COVID years. And the COVID years granted extra eligibility
1: to these players. So it's
0: COVID's fault. So it's not COVID's fault, although COVID can be blamed for a lot of things as well. But because of the COVID years, you had like 5 years of eligibility changes and student athletes getting extra eligibility. And then this one 2022 class that entered in 2022 that graduated in 2026, this one class of kids that only gets 4 years. And then everybody else after that gets 5 years. And that's why the judge in Louisiana didn't like it, because it wasn't uniform. And that's right. Why they have an argument that has not worked in every court, but it's why they do have an argument that has worked in some courts.
1: I got to tell you, by the way, rarely do I hear the entire Law & Order theme play out like this. I mean, that guitar riff, incredible.
0: It's really right. Good.
1: Next up, like you mentioned, Louisiana. When there's a ruling in a specific state, like Louisiana, does that mean anything for the schools in other states?
0: No. It's just a state court in Louisiana. Now, the federal case would have meant something, but don't forget, there, the NCAA so far got a big win because they got a stay in that case. And that has affected so many athletes across the country and a whole bunch of sports. But the Louisiana case, it's only talking about Louisiana.
1: Okay. And the schools that are in Louisiana.
0: Yeah, and these athletes that are part of this case. But yes, the schools that are in Louisiana.
1: If a player wants to challenge, if a player wants to sue, who funds that?
0: The player. So this has been a problem around the country, because you have a soccer player asking for a lawyer to do it pro bono because she's saying she doesn't have the funds to do it. You have a track runner in Long Island who just had to take out a $30,000 loan to try to continue to pay for school. She's pre-med because she just lost her scholarship overnight because she was found ineligible because of the federal court case where the NCAA got the stay. So it for those two specific athletes, for example, they're trying to run to lawyers and they're trying to come up with money. And so we forget, we're spending so much time on Daquan Wright, right? And these high profile guys who had actually gone to NFL training camps. So obviously they're pretty darn good and they've made NIL money. We're talking about those guys. We're forgetting about all the athletes that all these

0: cases affect in 18 states where cases have been filed and counting. And it's those athletes in other sports, a lot of them weren't making the NIL money, Jonathan Zaslow, and they just want to come back for a fifth year because it was helpful to get a little scholarship money to go get their master's or whatever. So it's not just them chasing the big NIL dollars.
1: All right, couple lawyers chopping it up.
0: Just a couple lawyers chopping it up. 888-ESPN, if you want to continue to line up on the phone line. Gary, I see you had to be patient for me. Coming up next here, our ESPN Radio Two-A-Days takes us to the Mile High City. A look at the AFC West champion Broncos coming your way.
2: 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I'll preview the Rams season in my four down series. 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
19: What's up? 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
0: 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The Denver Broncos.
2: This is Jeff Legwald covering the Broncos. And these Broncos may look eerily familiar to last year's Broncos, and for good reason. Sean Payton and general manager George Payton brought back 51 of 53 players who were on the roster for the AFC Championship game last January. 51 of those players came back to training camp this year. They've added a draft class, and they've added wide receiver Jalen Waddle. And quarterback Bo Nix is healthy after two off-season surgeries on his right ankle. But the story of the off-season is status quo. Broncos coach Sean Payton said this team was good enough to compete for the Super Bowl last year, and he obviously believes it's good enough to compete for the Super Bowl this year.
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3: We are in the midst of our ESPN Radio Two-A-Days here on Amber and Ian. Jonathan Zaslow is filling in for Ian tonight. It takes us to the Mile High City. Let's head out to Denver, Colorado. Zach Bye, 104.3, The Fan in Denver, kind enough to hop on with us. And Zach, we appreciate it. We heard it there. I mean, this is a very similar Broncos team to the one that we saw go 14-3 and end up in a conference championship last season. But on paper, it's actually better if you consider the additions and Jalen Waddle as well. And what they did in the draft. And yet, I feel like people expect this team largely to take a step back. Zach, can you explain that? What is the feeling around Denver?
4: Well, I think that, and first of all, thanks for having me on. Yeah, I think that there is a bit of an expectation to take a step back just because of the charmed existence of the Denver Broncos a year ago. The way that I've been phrasing it on our airwaves is that it had pixie dust sprinkled on it. Yes, they were 14-3, but 11 of the 14 wins were by one score. All right, that is an NFL record. All right, and if you look at historically, for teams that win that many one score games, regression is typically coming. You can look at the Kansas City Chiefs from 2024 to 2025. They went 10-0 in one score games. The next year, they go 1-9 in those same games. I think the Broncos are going to be good. I know they're going to be good. But at the same time, 14 wins is just probably not you're not going to replicate that year over year in the style in which they did it. 9 of the 11 one-score games were in comeback fashion as well. So just looking at NFL history, that's probably not sustainable. But two things can be true at the same time here. I think the Broncos are still going to be a very formidable team in 2026, but at the same time, likely not a 14-game winner.
5: Zach, considering how poorly New England performed in the Super Bowl, how difficult was it likely for Denver to watch that game, considering they didn't have their quarterback in the AFC Championship?
4: Oh, it was absolutely brutal. I mean, there was only about 15 minutes that went by from the time that the Broncos won the game and elation, erupted across the Mile High City. And you had about 15 minutes to enjoy it, maybe 20, before Sean Payton came back out to the podium wearing street clothes, telling us that Bo Nix was not going to be able to play. And, I mean, it was horrible because there's a couple different fronts here. One, yes, the New England Patriots were a rather pedestrian Super Bowl team, but also, hosting the AFC Championship game, Jonathan, is like, I mean, how rare is that to be hosting, through the entirety of the NFL postseason? And so, like, opportunities like that just do not come along. And so it was like, man, like the guttural punch, of watching Jarrett Stidham, who didn't throw a single pass all year, be thrust into the AFC Championship game. I mean, there was some temporary belief here in the Mile High City, but at the same time, it's just one of those opportunities that you're not sure if it's going to come back. I was just talking with Amber about the, typical regression that is awaiting teams like the Broncos. There's no promise for the rest of the Sean Payton or Bo Nix era that you'll be hosting the AFC Championship game. So to put yourself in that position and not have your franchise quarterback was horrific and unique in the worst kind of way.
3: Zach Bye, you can hear him on 104.3 The Fan in Denver. Well, that quarterback is back now. Apparently, I've been reading articles that he's playing out of his mind in training camp, whatever that means. But obviously, to have Bo back out there, Zach, is a very big deal. And he has a new fancy weapon in Jaylen Waddle. What has that relationship looked like so far?
4: Well, you know, it's looked good in the times that they have shared the football field at the same time. Unfortunately, that has not been a ton of time because Bo Nix, after he got the initial ankle surgery in which he missed the AFC Championship game, it was, I don't know, maybe 6-8 weeks after that, that we found out that Bo Nix was going to go back under the knife and have a secondary surgery on that ankle to clean up some bone spurs. So Bo Nix missed the entirety of the NFL offseason, the OTAs, the mandatory minicamp, all that stuff. And then when he came back, Amber, then Jaylen Waddle got hurt in the third practice. So he just came back to practice this past week. So the sample size of Bo Nix and Jaylen Waddle on the same football field is rather limited. But I will tell you, as someone who is out at training camp practices and obviously watched the preseason games, there is something there. You know, Bo Nix connected with Jaylen Waddle in the final practice before the preseason game, over the top, probably 60-yard touchdown in the air that Waddle caught on Pat Surtain, no less. You know, defensive player of the year in a Hall of Fame, you know, track. And then they turn around and get into the game together. And it was on the very first series that it's a 35-yard play, you know, down the seam for Waddle that actually could have been a house call if Bo Nix delivered that a football just a little bit sooner. So, yeah, like the early returns are good. I think it's going to be a fantastic relationship as Courtland Sutton will slide to likely the number two wide receiver role. He'll be one of the better number twos in the NFL. So the early returns are really, really good. But unfortunately, the sample size is inappropriate for me to speak with real conviction just yet.
5: Like you mentioned, Zach, Broncos last year, number one in the AFC. How are we feeling about the division this year? Should Kansas City be a threat once again? The Chargers, how are we feeling about the AFC West?
4: Yeah, I mean, it's going to be really, really tough. Kansas City, you would like to think, is going to bounce back, giving them the benefit of the doubt as we're still kind of standing in the shadow of a dynasty. So they're going to be significantly improved from the 6-win team that they were a year ago. And the Chargers, look, I mean, the Chargers are always next year's champions, right? I mean, we talk about the talent on the roster year after year. They're already dealing with injury and losing their starting center. So, you know, we'll see how it plays out. But ultimately, the way that I would forecast it with the information that I have right now, I believe the Broncos' best currently in 2026, not in 2023 or 2022, I think the Broncos' best in 2026 is better than Kansas City's best in 2026. I, however, do not know the question quite yet if Broncos' best is better than the Chargers' best. That is a very well-coached team, and you can look historically, Jim Harbaugh has really owned the matchup against Sean Payton, and so they have accumulated some scars, right, and they're ready to kind of pop, it, or so it seems. But again, you know, with the Chargers
3: and we have said that before, Zach. Sorry, we are up against it, but certainly the Chargers, a big question mark for a lot of people. Zach Bye, check him out. 104.3, The Fan in Denver.
0: Camp to camp. Team to team.
6: What Caleb Williams is able to pull out of the bag of tricks is amazing. 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
0: 15 days until kickoff. The countdown continues on ESPN Radio. They're coming in hot.
7: Firm of the night, final one. Auston Matthews will be in the top 10 in TSN's preseason rankings.
8: That is a 100% deny. 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
7: 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And then you start asking the question, like, if you're projecting, is Leo Carlson going to catch him? 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Top 20, I think.
8: I think top 20.
7: Like, I think
8: around
7: 20 still.
8: I started putting some names together the other night, and I think Austin Matthews is in that, like, 18 to 20 range.
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0: Christine Lisi. Just as the Big Ten did earlier today, the SEC tonight passed a new conference rule regarding athletes leaving pro leagues and returning to college teams. While the Big Ten targets football, the SEC went further, banning anyone who previously declared for professional basketball as well from rejoining college athletes without appropriately withdrawing. ACC Commissioner Jim Phillips will meet with member schools tomorrow to discuss policies surrounding pro players potentially returning to college to complete their eligibility. Big 12 leaders met today, and they are slated to meet again tomorrow. Major League Baseball, Tyler Glass now out since early May with a back issue, returned for the NL West leading Dodgers tonight against the NL East leading Braves. He gave up 3 runs, 6 hits, struck out 7 in 5. Los Angeles and Atlanta are tied at 3, bottom of the 7th inning. Mets up 2-1 on the Major League leading Brewers, bottom 8. Luis Robert Jr. with the go-ahead solo home run. Luis Garcia Jr., his RBI double has given the Yankees a 6-5 lead on the Astros, bottom of the 7th inning. Mickey Gasper with a pair of solo home runs for Boston. Red Sox and Marlins still tied at 2 in the top of the 10th inning. AL Central leading White Sox, leading the AL West leading Rangers, 8-3 top of the 5th. Tristan Peters, 2-for-2 with 2 RBI and a run scored. Tigers beat the AL East leading Rays 4-1 and snapped their 6-game losing streak. Former NBA player Enes Kanter Freedom banned by the Chicago Sky from Wintrust Arena. He was removed from the building by security Sunday after being involved in a verbal altercation with Sky point guard Natasha Cloud late in the third quarter. NFL Giants receiver Calvin Austin III suffered a serious injury while running a route at today's training camp practice. He's set for an MRI.
1: Hey, this is Rich Eisen. The legendary Bob Costas stops by to talk baseball, and we throw open the in-studio doors for the hilarious Adam Ray and get you caught up on everything NFL as well. That's Wednesday's Rich Eisen Show on Disney Plus, the ESPN app, and ESPN Radio.
2: 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Rolling along here on Amber and Ian Zaslow's here. He's filling in for Ian tonight. We've been talking a lot about the landscape of college football. If you miss any of it, check out the podcast on the ESPN app. But let's talk about the NFL, Jonathan Zaslow, because there were, between 2024 and 2025, of the 14 teams that had made the postseason in 2024, only 8 of those teams returned in 2025. So 6 teams missed the playoffs from year to year. That included the 2 winners of their conferences the season before. The Chiefs and the Lions did not make the postseason the next time out, which is pretty wild, along with the other teams there. And then we had teams that made the postseason, of course, and replaced those teams that were not included in the postseason back in 2024, namely the Seattle Seahawks and the team that they played in the Super Bowl as well. So both your Super Bowl contenders weren't even in the postseason in 2024. What does all of that mean? That there's a whole lot of change from year to year. Roughly almost 50% of the teams from the previous year do not make a postseason the next year. So we got to choose roughly six teams. Who's out? Okay, so let me remind you who made the postseason last year, okay? The Broncos, the Patriots, the Jags, the Steelers, Texans, the Chargers, and the Bills. Those are your AFC, your Seahawks, Bears, Eagles, Panthers, Rams, 49ers, and Packers out of the NFC. You got to choose 6.
3: I'm ready.
2: This is impossible. So you're already ready?
3: Yeah.
2: You got it?
3: I know who's out. I know who's in too, by the way.
2: I'm glad you brought that up.
3: Yeah.
2: Because I'm wondering what the strategy needs to be as we go through this exercise. Is it easier to do the outs or is it easier to do the ins? I almost feel like it's easier for me to choose who I really think is in first.
3: All right, so you're an innie girl.
2: I'm an in girl.
3: Yeah.
2: All right, there's nothing wrong with an outie, but I'm an innie
3: kind of girl. Yep.
2: Do we both agree that the Los Angeles Rams are in?
3: I think the way to do this is you cross off which teams in the NFC you want to cross off. And then I'll cross off which teams in the NFC I think we can cross off.
2: I don't like this exercise because I don't want to cross off any of them.
3: Let's go your way.
2: No, I'm just saying generally I don't love having to cross off teams. Okay, I will cross off the Green Bay Packers.
3: Anyone else? Yeah, anyone else you're taking out of the NFC?
2: Oh, I thought we were ping-ponging here.
3: Oh, we
2: I'll
3: okay.
2: take the... Let's
3: start it over. Name the team. We'll both say if we think they're in or out. Okay, go.
2: That's what I was trying to do earlier. I was trying to do it on the inside.
3: So much more complicated than it needed to be.
2: Not sometimes, picking up what I'm putting down.
3: Sometimes I need to know when to shut up. And that was one of those times.
2: All right, let's start this whole thing over.
3: Yes.
2: Okay. Rewind the tape. Okay, the Green Bay Packers. I'll put them out. How do you feel about that?
3: I have them out.
2: You have them out as well.
3: Yep.
2: So we both have the Packers out. The Carolina Panthers.
3: I have them out.
2: Out. Okay. I'm okay with putting them out as well. The Bears.
3: Nope. I still have them in.
2: You have them in. Okay. Yep. So that I'm going to put down because I'm not as hot on the Bears as everybody else is. Okay. So we'll see. I'm going to have the Seahawks in.
3: Yes.
2: This is just NFC. I'm going to have the Rams in.
3: Yes.
2: The Eagles in.
3: Yes.
2: 49ers.
3: Out.
2: Really?
3: Yeah.
2: Out. Are they going to be healthy? See, here's my problem with the 49ers.
3: You got that, electric station.
2: All right, I'm going to come back to the Niners. So right now we have three teams definitely in and two
3: teams
2: out.
3: I got three out.
2: You, right, I understand. You have more out. I have two out right now that I'm confident about. We'll see how many I put out in the AFC. All right, let's move on to the AFC. The Broncos.
3: No, I think they're in.
2: The Patriots.
3: I have them out.
2: Ooh, the Patriots.
3: Ouch!
2: Out.
3: Get out.
2: I don't like that first place schedule for the New England Patriots. Now, is that your Dolphins bias showing?
3: Maybe.
2: At least you wear it on your sleeve. The Jacksonville Jaguars.
3: No, they're in.
2: For me, the Jags are in. I'm a little undecided about those other two teams we just talked about, so I'm going to circle back to those. The Steelers.
3: Out.
2: Out. I'm good with putting them out. The Texans.
3: I got them in.
2: All right. That's fine. I'm a little on the fence about them. Chargers.
3: I got them in.
2: They're in. Bills.
3: Got them in.
2: They're in. Okay, so...
3: I got two teams out of the AFC.
2: You only have two teams out.
3: I'm three out of
2: the
3: NFC.
2: The Jags.
3: Three out of the NFC, two out of the AFC for me.
2: All right, so right now I've got three teams out. The Packers, the Panthers, and the Steelers. I've got them out. So statistically speaking, I do have to choose
3: You're expecting a lot of teams to come back.
2: Because it's hard. When you go from year to year, you feel good about all the teams you just saw in a postseason. And all of these teams, I mean, I can make an argument for why all of them should be better, and I can obviously make an argument why some of them might be a little bit worse. Like, you have the Niners out.
3: Yeah.
2: Now, that's got to be a health thing for you, right?
3: Well, yeah, you know about that substation.
2: Right, the substation. The substation's been seemingly causing some problems, even in off-season in the training camp. But if they're healthy, then they're so in, aren't they?
3: I think there's a scenario where the Niners could be a mess.
2: Well, the Niners are already a mess.
3: Yeah.
2: And I don't just mean in terms of playing on the field. So, all right. So you have the Niners. All right. Maybe I can get down with that. Maybe I can get on board with that because I've got to choose three more teams. The Jags taking a step back, I don't feel great about.
3: I mean, somebody's got to win that division, Amber. Even if you think the Jaguars are taking a step back.
2: No, I don't feel great about that. So they're definitely in. The Broncos, I don't feel good about them taking a step back. You have the Broncos out.
3: No, I don't. No.
2: Oh, I thought you had the Broncos out.
3: I have three teams missing the playoffs this year.
2: Sorry.
3: Two teams. And those two teams are the Patriots and the Steelers.
2: Okay.
3: The other five teams there, I think, will repeat. I think they'll get back.
2: And the Patriots to you, that was a little bit of a haterade. I don't know if I'm willing to go down that path.
3: Oh, if I'm right, it doesn't matter, you know, where it's coming from.
2: If you're right,
3: if it's coming
2: from
3: my heart or if it's coming from my head, if I'm right, it doesn't matter.
2: I think I'm going to put the Bears out. I think I'm going to do Packers, Panthers, Steelers, Niners, Bears. Still only five teams. Technically, I need to add another.
3: Are you willing to go as far as not just saying the teams that you think are going to be out, but the teams that you think are in to replace them? Because I could do that.
2: Ooh, I like this game.
3: I'll do that.
2: Okay, who are the teams that you think are going to be in to replace your out teams?
3: Okay. Starting the AFC.
2: All right, let's do it.
3: Missing the playoffs this year that made it last year, I have the Patriots out and the Steelers out.
2: Mm-hmm.
3: And replacing them, I have the Colts,
2: Wow.
3: And the okay. Bengals.
2: I knew you were going to have the Bengals. I would have guessed the Bengals.
3: I picked the Bengals
2: every
3: year.
2: I like the Bengals
3: year.
2: In.
3: I'm always wrong.
2: You, one of these years, though, if you're consistent.
3: You're right eventually.
2: You're going to be right one day. The Cincinnati Bengals will make the postseason again.
3: So in the AFC, I removed the Patriots and Steelers. I have added the Colts and the Bengals to last year's bunch. In the NFC, I'm taking three teams out, like I said.
2: Okay.
3: I have the Panthers, the 49ers, and the Packers missing the playoffs.
2: You talked me into those three.
3: Among the teams who made it last year. And replacing those three, I have the Lions getting back to the playoffs.
2: Okay. I'm okay with that.
3: I have the Cowboys.
2: Yeah, I like that.
3: And I have a new NFC South champion, the New Orleans Saints.
2: Why are you so high on the Saints?
3: It's
2: can you
3: just
2: talk
3: much
2: to me
3: do.
2: About this? I've heard you mention the Saints now so many times. Anybody that brings up the Saints, they're going to be good. Why are
3: Amber,
2: you so high on the Saints?
3: It's just as much to do with that division is so lousy, and somebody's got to win it. I mean, last year the Panthers won with eight wins. Eight wins. They were 8-9. Like, it's not like I think the Saints are going to win 12 games this year, but the Saints can win that division. 9-10 wins can win the division. I got the Saints winning the division.
2: I have the Bucs winning that division. You don't like the Bucs, huh?
3: I mean, what's to like? Every year they win 8 or 9 games.
2: That's all you have to win.
3: You're right.
2: They also normally win the division other than
3: and
2: that.
3: And by the way, the Saints last year, rookie Tyler Shock and rookie head coach Kellen Moore, they won 6 games.
2: Yeah.
3: It's not like they were so far behind the division champion, Panthers,
2: no,
3: who are 2 games back.
2: And the reports are that they have looked really good throughout training camp. The Saints.
3: I think they're going to win division.
2: All right. I mean, that's not the craziest thing ever said.
3: I said crazier.
2: You've said crazier. I've been there. I've listened. I've heard all the crazy things you've said. That's a cruddy division. So you're right. It is still up for grabs. So there you have it. That exercise is always a very hard one every year. And right now, Bill Barnwell has on the .com, he dropped an article today, his 5 teams he thinks are going to take a step back in terms of their win total. But that's always a really difficult exercise because, of course, all the teams in the postseason the season before, it feels almost inconceivable to imagine them missing it the next season. And especially when you talk about teams like the Chiefs and the Lions that did it between 24 and 25. I mean, that was hard. Very few people would have predicted the way that the postseason ended up this past postseason that we just watched. You're listening to Amber and Ian Zaslow's here filling in for Ian tonight. Coming up next, how do you feel about our picks that we just make to miss the playoffs, make the playoffs? You can always chime in here on Amber and Ian. 888-SAY-ESPN, 888-729-3776. You can chime in about the college conversation as well, whatever you want. We'll get to your phone calls right here on ESPN Radio.
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0: You know this song, Jonathan Zaslow?
1: Oh, it's a great song. Come on.
0: Did you know that this was originally Dolly Parton's song?
1: I don't know that I did.
0: This was Dolly Parton's song. She wrote it. Whitney Houston's version is the version that most people know from the movie Bodyguard. The story goes that Elvis tried to buy this song from Dolly Parton, but he wanted all the rights to it. And at the time, she needed the money. She wasn't famous yet. And she refused to sell it to Elvis. And then many years later, they wanted it for the Bodyguard film. And Kevin Costner, I think, is the one who discovered it. They wanted it for the Bodyguard film. And she allowed them to use it for that film. Whitney Houston did her rendition. And Dolly Parton, the first time she ever heard Whitney Houston's version of her song, she was driving. And she had to pull over because she was so overcome with emotion.
1: Wow.
0: And that's the story of how this song became so famous. She made $10 million off of this song. She reportedly donated, I believe, all of it. She built a office park in a predominantly African-American section of, I think, her county in Tennessee, and named it Whitney's World, I believe, or Whitney something. She named it after Whitney Houston, giving back to that community with the money that she made off of Whitney Houston's rendition of her song.
1: I'm telling you, like, people will say, you know, how sad they are today with the passing of Dolly Parton, but I see it differently, where you get to hear really great stories about her like that, that either you haven't thought of in many, many years, or you never even knew. And you're hearing, you know, these great things because she passed away today. And again, lived a very, very full life. Great life.
0: Yeah. The office complex was in Nashville, Tennessee, a black neighborhood in Nashville, Tennessee, that she donated all of her proceeds. Nashville's so good. She donated all of her proceeds from that song, what she had made, the $10 million in royalties from the Whitney Houston's first. She was so unbelievably philanthropic. I mean, throughout her entire life, she donated so many millions, tens of millions of dollars. I remember after, was it Hurricane Helene, the one that just destroyed North Carolina? Right, a couple years ago, Western North Carolina, and she wrote her own personal check out of her own bank account. She donated like $1 million or something to North Carolina to help. And I don't even think she had a connection to North Carolina. That's just what Dolly Parton did. Universally, it seems like everybody liked Dolly Parton. I mean, on every political spectrum, every artist in the world, everybody seems to be coming out ranting and raving about her. She seems like she was an incredibly sweet woman, obviously a legend and an icon in country music, but certainly it extends so far beyond that. She passed away at 80 years old of cancer. That news broke today. The Fantasy Football Marathon wraps up tonight at 11 p.m. Eastern. 11 p.m. Eastern. It started at 7 p.m. yesterday. This thing's over 24 hours.
1: Yeah. So there's a lot of fantasy football to cover.
0: There is. And we're covering it. 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ESPN Fantasy Football is now the official game of the NFL. 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Today, we were just talking about our playoff picks. We're a little less than 50% of the teams that made it from the season before do not make it the next postseason up in the NFL. And so we went through a process of trying to determine of the 14 teams that made the postseason last season, who are roughly six teams that we wouldn't put in this next postseason. 888-SAY-ESPN, if you want to chime into the conversation here on Amber and Ian. Trevor is doing that. He's calling us from Reno. Hey, Trevor, what's up?
2: Hey, first, as a composer and a conductor myself, that is so awesome to hear about Dolly and all the donations.
0: She was incredible.
2: Absolutely amazing. She put herself, others before herself. And it's kind of a reminder that music can actually bring people together. There's so much healing power in music. I find that incredible. So she left a legacy for herself, but also for her family. Now, I will say for the 49ers, I'm going to push back. And mainly from David Lombardi, He talked about how the 49ers defense was absolutely horrible last year. Greenlaw's back. Bosa's back. Warner, as they call him, the Predator, is back. And despite all the injuries they had on defense last year, they still made the playoffs. They're down to their seventh and eighth string defensive backs. And they still beat the Philadelphia Eagles in Philadelphia.
0: Mm-hmm.
2: Purdy is back. He's stronger than ever. He's making a huge connection with, I think it's Stribling. Am I correct on that?
1: I just have a hard time with all of the injury history that this team has, thinking that they're reliable going into this year. That's
0: well, and to Trevor's point, and they did, you know, overcome last year, but the problem is the exercise is you have to choose who isn't going to make a postseason this year. And obviously we're only talking about teams that did make a postseason last year. So all of them were good last year. That team was so riddled by injuries though. And you think, and you had to talk me into this one because I don't feel good about keeping the 49ers out because to Trevor's point, all the pieces on paper look excellent, but we are at a point, there are Pro Bowlers all over that roster, but they are also on the back end, on the back nine there of their career, some of the key names there for the 49ers plus the injuries.
1: Like every year, this team, they come and go as Trent Williams does. He's 37 years old. Right. All right. Never practices. Is he going to be ready on game day? And then you got Deebo Samuel with his second go round. All right. You know, is he going to be the same Deebo he was a few years ago? We'll see. And, I don't trust Mike Evans. You know, Mike Evans last year, first time in his career, didn't have 1,000 yards, and it's because he missed significant time with injury.
0: Because he was injured.
1: I don't trust Mike Evans.
0: But that's also been the only time in Mike Evans' career that he missed significant time with injury.
1: And it wouldn't necessarily be a coincidence that it's happening this late in his career, either. I think maybe if without me needing to talk you into the 49ers being one of those teams that missed the playoffs this year, maybe it makes you feel a little better, this rationale that we're talking then for 2 years in a row, unless you believe the Seahawks or Rams are going to miss it, it would be 2 years in a row that three teams from the NFC West make
0: that's
1: the postseason.
0: The
1: and that's really hard.
0: And that's hard. And that's the problem. When you're looking at that division, I was like, all right, if I'm only choosing two teams out of it, you know, how can I justify knocking?
1: I definitely think the Rams are making the playoffs again. I definitely think the Seahawks are making the playoffs
0: again. The Seahawks have it, like every, I think they're returning a starter at every position, but basically the Super Bowl MVP. that's basically, and they replaced him pretty well there, in the draft. So I can understand your point regarding the 49ers. And you're right. I mean, George Kittle right now is injured, right? I mean, it's injuries all over the place. I feel like we hear about them every day, but to Trevor's point, the caller's point, I mean, obviously it is a loaded roster on paper, so I could very well see us being wrong on that vein as well. Dolly Parton, just to wrap that up, she was so philanthropic that she had donated over 300 million books. When she started donating children's books, she had a service you could sign up if you had kids and she would just send you children's books. She did it because her father was never able to read and write. And he had never learned to. She grew up in a trailer, with her 12 siblings, like a 40-foot trailer. I believe they all slept in one room. I think it was like a 2-room trailer. She grew up with her parents. Her father could never read and write. She grew up in Eastern Tennessee, in the hills of Eastern Tennessee. And so she started a literacy club for kids. Her father said it was the most important thing that she ever did before he died. He was very proud of her for that. She donated over 300 million books to kids in this country.
1: Yeah.
0: She was stupid cool, man.
1: An iconic career and someone whom everyone seemed to really love.
0: Yeah. Which nobody likes anybody in this world. I mean, getting everybody to agree we like somebody, that never happens. So Dolly is unique in that way. So RIP to Dolly Parton. Coming up next here, Game Night's headed your way.
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3: Pros to the college, not in these conferences. I'm Q Myers. Earlier today, the Big Ten passed a rule that stops players returning from the NFL from playing for one of his schools. Any player who has declared for the NFL draft and did not withdraw, appeared on the NFL roster, or signed a contract with a pro league cannot be on a Big Ten roster. Well, after that, the SEC joined the Big Ten in its unanimous opposition to athletes leaving the NFL and returning to college teams, swiftly passing a new conference rule that gives Commissioner Greg Sankey full authority to enforce it with penalties. An SEC spokesman later told ESPN, penalties are to be announced. In the NFL, the Bengals look like they avoided a major issue after Ja'Marr Chase landed awkwardly on a deep route and came up grabbing his left knee. He was walking under his own power back to the sideline with trainers, but said he was fine after suffering that knee injury that cut his practice short on Tuesday. The two-time All-Pro receiver said the injury is considered a hyperextension, but not very serious. In Seattle, safety Bud Clark and offensive lineman Mason Richmond will miss the 2026 season after being placed on IR on Tuesday. Both were hurt in the first quarter of the team's preseason game against the Titans on Sunday in Nashville. Clark second round pick, broke his ankle on the first defensive play. Richmond, a 2025 seventh round pick, injured his right leg on the opening series while playing left guard. And anyone placed on IR before Sunday's deadline for teams to trim their rosters to 53 is not eligible to return off IR this season. For more scores and analysis, check out ESPN.com and the all new ESPN app. Coming up, game night with Emmett Golden and me, Q Myers, here on ESPN Radio.
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2: Lane Kiffin, who sounded like he was trying to sell me a clunker of a car. And it wasn't trying to even dance it up and dress it up like it was really nice. 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
3: It's a car that's probably older than me.
4: 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And be your own people.
2: Hey, man, ring the bell again.
4: Ring the bell on yourself. All right, man.
2: Unbelievable.
4: Yeah, right.
3: Whoa, I never called either of you old. I was just pointing out how young I am.
2: Does Evan Cohen get this kind of treatment? Does Rich Eisen get this kind of treatment?

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2: I knew that was coming. I knew that drop of the air was coming. I could see that coming right like that was the most obvious drop on the way.
3: Mm-hmm. You knew it was going down.
2: Man, I can't catch a break. You know what this is all, though? This is all payback. This is all payback because every day last week, I think we came on this show and started talking about my homeboy, Durando.
3: Durando is his rap name.
2: Yeah. So you know what? This is all just payback. This is all just payback. Somehow, some way, Durando, a.k.a. Otteron, knew someone that is the powers that be was like, hey, man, just go on and tell Q how old he is every day. Just remind him how old he is every day.
3: Yeah, I was about to say, Durango got us with the karma. You know what I'm saying? But it's Durando.
2: It's Durando, dummy. Yeah, okay. He's Emmett Golden. I'm Q Myers. It's game night here on ESPN Radio, the all-new ESPN app. SiriusXM Channel 80 and tune in. 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Emmett got a lot to get to, but we do have to get to what caught your attention, and we'd like to do it like this.
0: The stories you might have missed that caught our attention.
4: Oh, Major Look.
0: Game night. Major Look. Major
2: Look. All right, Emmett, what was it that caught your attention, man? What made you look?
3: The AL West has caught my attention. Right now, the Rangers are a half game above the Astros, two Texas teams fighting it out in the AL West. So right now, the Astros are up on the Yankees 8-7 in the top of the ninth. So that's big for them because the Rangers right now down by 3 to the White Sox 10-7. Although, you know, the Rangers have been creeping back up. It was like 10-4 two innings ago. So it's a tight race in the AL West, and whoever is not leading the AL West will be fighting it out for that third and final wild card. So things are getting tight here late in the Major League Baseball season.
2: So what about the A's in the AL West? Did they not catch your attention?
3: No, they're at last. No, they didn't catch my attention at all. They did not make me look. It made me look away. Yeah. They definitely did that.
2: Well, nice. Well, that's what caught Emmett's attention. That's what made him look. What made me look, Sister Sledge actually just passed along. Jared Duran hit a go-ahead grand slam in the 11th for the Red Sox in Miami. They're now leading 7-3. The Braves beat the Dodgers 4-3 in a meeting of the two best teams in the National League. And Duran is the first Red Sox player with a grand slam in extra innings since 2022. Franchi Cordero, the fourth player this season with the extra inning grand slam with multiple different players. But the Red Sox, as much as I talk about the A's and what they're not doing, the Red Sox is all they have been doing is finding ways to win game after game, time after time. They are that team and now have a go-ahead grand slam in the 11th.
3: Yeah, imagine if they didn't start off the season so horribly. You know, they would probably have the best record in baseball or at least be challenging, you know, a couple teams out there in the NL and the Brewers and the Dodgers for that. They just started off so poorly that it took an epic run for them to get to 72-59. They're going to make the playoffs. They're about a 98% chance to make the playoffs. So one way or the other, we'll see the Red Sox in the postseason.
2: No doubt about that. So that's what caught my attention. That's what made me look here on game night on ESPN Radio and the all-new ESPN app, SiriusXM Channel 80, and tune in. We are presented by Progressive Insurance. You know what else caught my attention real quick?
3: What else caught your attention?
2: I'm watching our fantasy draft that we have going on ESPN, and you know this is massive, the fantasy marathon that's been going on, fantasy football marathon that's been going on here on ESPN, and Tyler Foljam is making his draft picks from an airplane. I'm just wondering where the airplane is going to take off. And when is the airplane going to board other passengers?
3: So it's a regular airplane? Not like a private jet?
2: I don't know. It looks like a lot of seats for a private jet. But I don't know, though. Look, I'm a basic dude.
3: Right.
2: I'm a basic dude. I don't know about that private jet life. But my man has been sitting there on the plane. He's been drafting his team. He's had cookies delivered to him. He's on camera. Like, that's an airplane for real. Look, I'm up here struggling just to get a window seat on the plane.
3: Man, I'm low-key. Saw the Soul plane went out of business. What's the name of the... What? Soul Plant. What was the name of it? Spirit. Yeah, Spirit. I'm sorry, Spirit went out of business.
2: See, it don't make no sense. See, it's always gotta be someone that's gonna take it there.
3: What?
2: It's always gonna be someone.
3: I love, I used

0: Dolly Parton. She is one of the artists, and there's not a whole lot of them, that crosses over with everybody.
1: Yeah, everybody
0: you know
1: loved
0: I mean?
1: Her.
0: It doesn't matter if you're a hip-hop head, if you're an R&B head, if you're a country head. If, you know what I mean? Like, it doesn't matter. Whatever genre of music that you like, there's something that you enjoyed about Dolly Parton and her music.
1: And even if you weren't a fan of the genre of music that she did, you still had love for Dolly. Like, it was Dolly Parton. You know what I'm saying? It was just somebody that everybody knew, always had a smile on her face. So it definitely was sad when I heard that she passed away. And now all of a sudden, Jolene's been stuck in my head all day.
0: Yeah, and you've been singing it for the last hour or so. So now it's going to be something that's stuck in my head. But that's okay. Like, there's been way worse songs that have been stuck in my head than that one. So I'm all right with that. But I'm telling you, man, you would not believe the reaction and from the range of different ages at practice today as soon as I saw that note, and I said, oh man. And then I had to verify. You know, you on Twitter, you got to check it, and then you got to check it like five times to make sure
1: facts.
0: That it's real.
1: Yeah.
0: So I finally, you know, I was like, okay, no, I see it. That's real. Good Morning America put out a tweet, and so I was like, okay, I feel comfortable then.
1: You know what's wild? When TMZ puts out a tweet, I'm like, okay, that's how I know it's real. Which is like, you talk about how much the world has changed, right?
0: That's the one that you don't ever want to be a part of. You don't never want to be a part of TMZ, because if you are, it's trouble.
1: Yeah.
0: Just throwing it out there like that. He's Emmett Golden. I'm Q Myers. It's game night here on ESPN Radio. What in the world is happening to college athletics? Pros are going back to college. College is going to pros. Someone makes sense of it. We'll do that next here on game night on ESPN Radio on the all-new ESPN app.
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0: Browns are waiving tight end Daquan Wright, who has an agreement in place to play for LSU if he clears waivers.
1: LSU is behind a lot of the Louisiana case. There's going to be a lot of players that are part of this group that filed in Louisiana that will probably end up playing at LSU.
2: Once you go to the NFL, to me, you're in the NFL. 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And you have a limited roster limit now. 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I don't think that's fair to the players that worked all summer, all spring.
3: Cannot wait till we actually get to see some football. 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But these conferences saying, not so fast, my friends. It's game night here on ESPN Radio. The all-new ESPN app, SiriusXM Channel 80 and TuneIn. 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He's Emmett Golden. I'm Q Myers. Join us now to try to make a little bit of sense of what's going on as ESPN college football reporter Heather Denich. And Heather, thanks so much for your time. Definitely appreciate you. So earlier today, the Big Ten passed a rule that said, okay, we're not allowing former players in the NFL or people that went to the NFL to come back to college. And then the SEC decided that they were going to follow suit. So now that the SEC has drawn their line in the sand, what is LSU and Lane Kiffin supposed to do?
4: That's a million-dollar question, and I have reached out to LSU Athletic Director Virg Osberry along with the school spokesman trying to get that answer, and they don't have one yet. So what's next for LSU? I mean, really, there are three options. You can either fight it out in court. You can walk away from these players. And this is, you know, Will Wade, too, who's got a basketball player who's coming in. Or you can break the rules and see what the penalties are. And I also asked an SEC spokesperson tonight if they're going to publicize what the penalties are, and I was told that that is to be announced. So they've got a couple of options here, but I think at the end of the day, one thing that we can probably be sure of is that legally this is far from over.
5: Yeah, I'm thinking about Daquan Wright, who was actually playing for the Browns in a preseason game, you know, his plan to go back to LSU. Are these athletes now just kind of stuck in limbo, or do you think they still enroll in at LSU? You know, how do you think the players are going to handle this?
4: Well, see, that was one of the logistical questions anyway, and that's why you have Marcus Freeman at Notre Dame saying we can't do this because we can't get players enrolled right now for a master's degree because school started already. So even if these respective conferences did not enact these rules today, there were still a lot of questions about if this was going to actually happen and how it would all take place. But as for what the players are going to do, I would expect their attorneys to fight this. Our colleague Pete Thamel got a quote from attorney Ryan Downton, who represents clients that are impacted by this ruling. And the attorney said, quote, "It's cartel-like conduct when NCAA conferences attempt to create their own spur-of-the-moment rules in response to courts enjoining those same rules at the NCAA level." So, like I said, the one thing that we can be sure of is this is going to continue in the court level.
3: Heather Denich, ESPN college football reporter, is with us here on Game Night on ESPN Radio and the all-new ESPN app. And Heather, I know you just want to get to see games. I just want to get to see games. Emmett wants to see games. But it feels like we're going to end up eventually seeing more courtrooms and hearing about more court cases than we are about football in the near future. Is that what you're getting to, the sense you're getting?
4: Well, yes, but here's the other thing, too, that listeners need to understand. This is happening for a very specific reason right now. It's because in June, the NCAA changed its eligibility model and said players now have 5 years to play five seasons, right? And so when you turn 19 or when you enroll in college, your eligibility clock starts ticking. But there are players from the 2022 class, the 2022-2023 academic year, who say, wait a minute, I have another year that I'm not getting because they didn't grandfather in that particular class. And the reasoning from the NCAA is people have moved on. Coaches have built their rosters without those players. And there are a lot of reasons why they didn't make it retroactive. So you have a tight end like Daquan Wright, who was playing with Cleveland and dressed with the Browns on Saturday and is in the transfer portal because he thinks, and he has argued successfully in a Baton Rouge court, that he still has 1 year left of eligibility. So to your point, what does Lane Kiffin do? Does he continue to pursue him and get in trouble with the SEC? Does he just say, listen, this isn't going to work out. Good luck to you. We'll see what happens. But I'll tell you one thing. LSU has a lot of good players on their team. Could they have used tight ends who played for him at Ole Miss? Sure. But I think they're also going to be okay if this doesn't work out.
5: So the Big Ten were the first conference to say, nah, we're not playing this game. The SEC follows. What other conferences do you expect to follow suit?
4: So the Big 12 athletic directors are expected to meet tomorrow, and they have not determined what their policy might look like. I talked to Notre Dame sources today who said they are also completely opposed to having pro athletes return to college. And SAMO has also reported that the ACC is going to meet in the near future to talk about this as well. So I think all the major conferences are showing unity in this. And the fact that the Big Ten and the SEC were unanimous on this is really important because you have conference leaders whose own head coaches are trying to do this say, uh-uh, you can't.
6: Yeah, that's wild. That is wild. That goes back to Emmett, what we were talking about, Lane Kiffin and LSU and that whole situation. It's like all the roads lead back to Lane Kiffin. It always seems like all roads, and it's not even his fault in this time, but it seems like all roads lean back to him. So Heather, how long is this new eligibility rule going to create issues like this in college football in your estimation?
4: So it's this year because it's that one class. It's 1 year of eligibility. And look, Lane Kiffin went on Pat McAfee today and made a good point. He's absolutely right when he said, it is not just football players. Right. I know for a fact, personally, that there are lacrosse coaches out there trying to get, you know, a lacrosse player back for a year. Field hockey coaches saying, hey, come on back here. We've got a spot for you on the roster. So LSU is absolutely the poster child for this, and Lane Kiffin is a lightning rod for all of this kind of stuff. I don't know why this happened in a Baton Rouge court, but it did, and that's where it's at. But it certainly, Kiffin estimated on McAfee today that it's about, you know, over 100 athletes who are in this 2022 class trying to get this eligibility.
6: Man, oh man, here we go, right? Here we go. What's going to be the next headline that we read when it comes to this situation? Heather, before I let you go, speaking of Lane Kiffin, I might as well go ahead and get one more in about him. LSU, Ole Miss, week 3, College Game Day is going to be there. How dynamic, how explosive do you think that atmosphere is going to be when those two square up?
4: This is Hollywood, man. If you could have like the Real Housewives of SEC football, I feel like this would be like the version of it. It's got all the drama. It's got all the storylines. You've got, you know, a player dating the head coach's daughter. I mean, it has everything. And Kiffin and Pete Golding, the best way I can describe them is they're like brothers. They just like, they go at each other, they call each other names, and then they're all right in the end. So I think it's going to be super fun, and it's going to have playoff implications as well, and I think that it's going to have SEC implications, and both of these coaches were hired to win, but no one is facing more pressure than Lane Kiffin, who is expected to win a national title yesterday.
6: Yeah, exactly. Well, I can't wait to actually see the football and the action on the field, and I know, Heather, you're right there with me. Great stuff as always. Thanks so much for giving us a few minutes of your time here on Game Night.
4: You bet, guys. Thanks so much.
6: Heather Denich, ESPN college football reporter with us here on Game Night at ESPN Radio on the all-new ESPN app, SiriusXM Channel 80, and tune in. Emmett, when the Big Ten made their move that they made early this morning, I said, okay, cool. Where's everybody going to go now? The SEC? Because, again, thinking about LSU, thinking about Lane Kiffin and how there's guys, as you know, right, that have, already committed to going to LSU following their release from the Browns. And then all of a sudden to see the SEC say, hold up, we're not going to have them come here either, right? And they even have, you know, multiple rules that they have in place, right? They've got a step-by-step explanation. One, anyone that previously declared for the NFL, NBA, or WNBA draft and did not appropriately withdraw can't come to the SEC. Two, sign a contract with the NFL or other professional football league, NBA, G League, or WNBA or affiliate team, or cannot come to the SEC. Been listed on NFL or other professional football league, NBA, G League, or WNBA or affiliate roster. Cannot come to the SEC. So it to me feels like, as we were talking about with Heather, this is going to just ultimately end up in court.
5: Yeah, there's no doubt about it, because if you're Daquan Wright, you know, you essentially was like, hey, Browns, wink, wink, I wouldn't be upset if you cut me, because he was in the transfer portal. The Browns release him, he clears waivers, and it's like, all right, you're all set to go to LSU, and then LSU drops this, you know, and kind of lays this gauntlet down. When the Big Ten did it, I thought to myself, you know, kind of easy for the Big Ten. I don't know if they were interested in any other players that were trying to come back.
6: I just felt like that they wanted to be first and do a little bit of grandstanding and say, hey, look, we're not having that here. We're the Big Ten. We've won all these national championships in a row. We don't need them anyway.
5: Absolutely. I was with you. Then when the SEC did it, I was like, whoa, because it was unanimous, if I'm not mistaken. So that means the LSU AD agreed with this.
6: Right.
5: Knowing that his coach is out there recruiting and bringing in former NFL players. So it's been a disaster, but ironically, these conferences shows that they have the power.
6: Right.
5: Not the NCAA.
6: Doesn't the AD of LSU and then the head football coach, doesn't that feel like mom and dad fighting? Like, you go to one's like, hey, can I do this? Yep. No, you can't. But dad said, I don't care.
5: Yeah. But I said no.
6: Exactly. What I said goes. Matter of fact, you tell him to come see me.
5: Mm-hmm.
6: What did he say? He'll opt out of that conversation.
5: Exactly. And as popular and powerful as Lane Kiffin is, he's not more powerful than the AD.
6: No.
5: You know, he's not one of those guys. Nick Saban, the AD would bow down to Nick, but that's not happening with my man.
6: He's Emmett Golden. I'm Q Myers. Injuries in training camp are inevitable. The Bengals may have avoided a big one. That's next on ESPN Radio.
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0: the college is cool, except for in these conferences. I'm Q Myers. Earlier today, the Big Ten passed a rule that stops players returning for the NFL from playing for one of his schools. They said any player who has declared for the NFL draft and did not withdraw, appeared on an NFL roster, or signed a contract with a pro league cannot be on a Big Ten roster. So after that, the SEC joined the Big Ten in its unanimous opposition to athletes leaving the NFL and returning to college teams, swiftly passing a new conference rule that gives Commissioner Greg Sankey full authority to enforce it with penalties. An SEC spokesperson later told ESPN that penalties are to be announced. In the NFL, the Bengals look like they avoided a major issue after Ja'Marr Chase landed awkwardly on a deep route and came up grabbing his left knee. He was walking under his own power back to the sideline with trainers, but said he was fine after suffering that knee injury that cut his practice short on Tuesday. The two-time All-Pro receiver said the injury is considered a hyperextension, but not very serious. Seattle. They put safety Bud Clark and offensive lineman Mason Richmond. They're going to miss the 2026 season after being placed on IR. Both were hurt in the first quarter of the team's preseason game against the Titans on Sunday in Nashville. Clark is a rookie second-round pick. He broke his ankle on the first defensive play, while Richmond, a 2025 seventh-round pick, injured his right leg on the opening series while playing left guard. In the WNBA, the Sun topped the Sky 87-81. Aaliyah Edwards had 27 points and 10 rebounds, while the Wings, they beat the Fire 96-78. Paige Beckers had 22 points and 11 assists, and currently the Mystics lead the Mercury 29-20. Kiki Iriefen has 9 points for Washington. For more scores analysis, check out ESPN.com and the all-new ESPN app. Coming up, more Game Night with Emmett Golden and me, Q Myers, here on ESPN Radio.
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2: I want everybody talking about the Bengals. I want everybody talking about what I'm saying in my press conferences. 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
4: It does feel different for sure. You know, there's kind of a buzz around our program, inside our program right now. We're all excited about it. It's hard to put that buzz into words for sure, but it's something that I haven't felt a lot in my life, and I think we're going to do something special.
5: Bowler to throw for the man. Wide open. Back corner of the end zone. It can't be any for the Tigers of LSU.
6: And the clock has run out. 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
0: Joe Burrow cannot wait to get started. He wants everyone talking about the Cincinnati Bengals, but not because of injuries. 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I'm Q Myers, and Emmett, the Bengals may have dodged a tough one earlier today. Their wide receiver, Ja'Marr Chase, their star wide receiver, went down with a left knee injury. It cut his practice short on Tuesday. He was trying to get a deep pass, and he went down the right sideline when the injury occurred. After a few anxious moments, as you can imagine,
7: yeah,
0: the Bengals star climbed back to his feet, limped off under his own power, was briefly evaluated by head trainer Matt Summers before returning to the sideline to watch the remainder of practice with the rest of the team. But you can imagine, everyone was worked up about Ja'Marr Chase and the possibilities of him being injured.
7: Yeah, I mean, they've dealt with injuries with their quarterback. There's two people that you can't lose if you're the Bengals. It's Burrow and it's Chase. You know, I think anybody else you lose, it might even hurt a little bit, but it won't be as devastating as losing one or the other, or God forbid they ever lose both. So, yeah, seeing him limp and then go down for a second, mm-hmm. you think the worst. But it was also, it was awesome, I should say, to see him get up, because I know we're on the same page. I think most sports fans feel like this. I want to see the best of the best on the
0: field.
7: You know, I want the, you know, every team at 100%, and I want the chips to fall and see who's the better teams each week. So I, even though they're in the AFC North, a division rival, to the team that I cover and that I follow in the Browns, I was happy to see Chase, that he got back up and was able to practice.
0: You know, it's funny that you mentioned about players that the Bengals can't afford to lose. He was actually matched up against cornerback DJ Turner, and he was adjusting to that deep pass that Joe Burrow threw, and and, you know, sounds like he might have taken a bad step, maybe caused his knee to buckle a little bit. But DJ Turner was actually asked about Ja'Marr Chase and where he ranks on players that they can't afford to lose.
8: You can answer that question. We know that's, we can't lose him.
9: How thankful are you? How comforted are you to know that he is okay?
8: Oh yeah, that's huge. That was the main focus. And like I said, and then next period, I ran over there, make sure he was good. And he said he's good too. So, you know, that's, we all good. So, you know, we're good. We can breathe. Everybody can breathe.
7: You know, his heart stopped, Turner's heart
0: right.
7: stopped. Cause you don't want to be the guy, even if it wasn't your fault, you don't
0: right.
7: want to be the guy that you were going against Chase and have Chase end up, getting hurt. So you could tell DJ Turner probably was holding his breath that entire time. And there's probably no one more relieved than him.
0: Well, Ja'Marr Chase is not a man of many words, but you know, when you ask him, is he okay? And he gives you the short answer, that's always a good thing, like he did here.
10: If I had a game tomorrow, I'd play. I was trying to go practice today. I was trying to get back in, y'all. I promise.
7: Yeah, I believe him. You know?
0: Right. Like I said, he's not a man of many words, but when he gives you an answer like that, you feel really good that he's going to be good to go.
7: Yeah, and you know, this has happened to me. When you take a step and you feel a knee or an ankle buckle or something, you immediately think the worst.
0: Yeah.
7: You're like, and it hurts a little bit. You're like, uh-oh. And then after a while, you realize, okay, I'm all right. You know, but that initial scare because, you know your body is not supposed to do some things, I totally understand what he was going through.
0: Hey, look, man, when my knee buckles, it's a wrap, man. Call everybody. Call everybody, man. This might be it, man. I'm coming home.
7: They're coming to join you, honey.
0: Exactly. Exactly. Hey, man. I can't afford to have no knees buckling over here. I'm just trying to tell you, but that sounds like a injury that was avoided by Ja'Marr Chase and the Bengals. This is game night here on ESPN Radio. That's not the only injury that we're monitoring. How about this?
11: Chiefs head coach Andy Reid says quarterback Patrick Mahomes has been cleared to practice.
12: Andy Reid saying that this is not like a limited situation where he'll just be in individual drills. No, team drills as well.
13: You know, he looks a little bit different carrying that big cumbersome brace around.
0: That's the one that I'm really paying attention to is Patrick Mahomes. How good is he going to be? We know that all efforts have been made to make sure he's available week one. But as you heard right there, he's got that big brace on his knee. And as a guy that's torn both my ACLs, I recognize that brace.
7: Yeah.
0: That's the one that you tighten back up. That's not the sleeve that you pull up and it just stays nice and tight. That's the one that's got the Velcro on it. You got to loosen it, tighten it, loosen it, tighten it. And it's just
7: metal
0: really
7: up the side too, right?
0: Yeah. It's just not very comfortable. And so it's a big deal. Wondering when is he's going to feel comfortable enough to go back out there and actually feel confident that he's good to go. And look, I know that he'll be able to throw the ball around the yard. I know that he can stand in the pocket. My big question with Patrick Mahomes is he going to be able to step up in the pocket like he does so well to avoid the pass rush?
7: Yeah, that's a great question. One of his superpowers were the off-schedule plays.
0: Yep.
7: You know, getting outside the pocket and maybe not scrambling for 15, 20, which he was able to do that as well, but even just staying alive to where guys can kind of freelance and get open. And will he still have that type of, movement and that type of ability to move around is the million-dollar question. And then also just how is he going to play?
0: Right.
7: You know, it was even before he got hurt, they were struggling. You know, it didn't feel like our normal Kansas City Chiefs. So when you talk about big storylines headed into this year, Kansas City Chiefs are at the top of that list.
0: That's huge for me because everyone's just assuming, at least most people are assuming, that they're just going to slide back into being just same old Kansas City, nothing to see here. And I don't sign up for that. I think that it's going to be a little bit of a struggle. Remember, Patrick Mahomes not only tore his ACL, but also tore his LCL. So is he doing anything special to try to get his knee ready and just prove that his knee is healthy? Here he is.
14: Yeah, I try not to. I try to not make those hard cuts and stuff like that. But at the end of the day, I'm a competitor, and it's like kind of just takes over sometimes. And so you want to still prove to yourself that you can do it. And I've been able to do that in certain spots, making quick cuts, making reactionary cuts, which I think is the biggest thing when it comes to this, and felt great doing it. And so I think more than anything, it's just about working throughout the pocket, finding the comfortable spot in the pocket and making the throws. And I feel like I had a really good training camp doing that. And the other stuff has kind of come natural to me. It's not like I'm thinking about it, though. It's just kind of happens.
7: I think the most important thing, or maybe the toughest thing, I should say, when you're overcoming an injury is believing in it.
0: Yep.
7: You know, is believing that you can cut, believing that you can make a quick, move. You know what happened and you know what you went through to get there. And in the back of your head, I'm sure you're always thinking about it until you get past it to a certain extent. It doesn't seem like Pat is past that point yet. He's still conscious of the injury.
0: I'm glad you said that because I was going to point that out. That was 100%. I'm still thinking about my injury.
7: Mm-hmm.
0: That was 100%. No doubt about it. There's no sugarcoating it. There's no way you can get around. If you listen to it and you're willing to actually listen, you could tell he's not where you just pointed out that he needs to be. He'll eventually get there, but he's clearly not there yet. So that's the injury that we're paying attention to for Patrick Mahomes. That's not the other storyline. There's also a storyline that hits close to home where I'm at.
15: Mendoza, and he throws one over the middle. It's picked off.
16: I think it's plenty to clean up, plenty to get better at, plenty that we can do better for him as coaches, plenty that he can learn from.
17: A lot of more learning to do. One tiny mistake can lead to catastrophe. I want to make sure that I best serve my teammates and get better from these experiences.
0: So the funny thing is, talking about the Raiders, all the storyline has been Mendoza, Mendoza, Mendoza, and that was the storyline until Sunday. Sunday we're at the practice facility over at the Raiders facility, and all of a sudden you see Ashton Jeanty go down. And again, being in the indoor facility, being way in the corner, you couldn't really tell the severity of it. You could just tell a guy that is expected to be a big time difference maker for this Raiders offense was not getting up. You could see the player's reaction, them all take a knee, him try to get up, put some weight on it, couldn't do it. So then, you know, he gets helped off with a couple trainers, and then they take another knee, have a little bit of a prayer circle, and, you know, then you just start to think, oh, wow, like that's probably not very good. Well, later on in the evening, it comes out that, okay, it's a sprained ankle, but we still don't know the severity of it, right? I mean, there was speculation it was a torn ACL. Others thought it was just a bone bruise on the knee. There was just a lot of speculation, and it comes out, like I said, sprained ankle. No idea what the severity is. Today's the first day that we get to talk to head coach Clint Kubiak, and this is what he said or didn't say when it comes to the Ashton Jeanty injury.
18: Yeah, I'm not going to get into the injuries. He's on the mend.
19: Is there any talk or conversation about starting the season on IR for Ashton?
18: Not going to talk about injuries. He's on the mend.
20: There was a point after he went down, you guys kind of all took a knee and took a moment. What initiated that and who kind of led that? It looked like it was a prayer.
18: Yeah, said a prayer. Power of prayer.
19: Like answers that you get?
18: Yeah, well, he always answers in his time.
7: You know, the thing about the preseason, I don't know if fans are conscious of this, but they don't have to disclose injuries.
0: No.
7: You know, at this time. They could say, get out of my face. I don't have to answer this question if they don't want to. So I think that's part of it. I don't know what type of competitive advantage, you know, that gives. I'm not talking about it, but, the guys in that locker room, I'm sure they know what's going on. And Ashton Jeanty is extremely important I don't even got to tell you,
0: right.
7: You know, to the Raiders, with a young quarterback and even an older quarterback, mm-hmm. you know, in Kirk Cousins. So they need him. He's very important if they're going to do anything at all this year. So, you know, hopefully they take their time. They get him back and he's able to go.
0: That's what it sounds like they're going to do. And obviously the first game of the season is not till September 13th. So they're trying to get him ready. I don't know if he's going to be ready. Cause again, Clint Kubiak, you just heard what I heard. So what I know is what you know when it comes to the Ashton Jeanty injury. But I'll tell you what, the storyline went from Fernando Mendoza to Jeanty quick, fast, and in a hurry. He's Emma Golden. I'm Q Myers. It's game night here on ESPN Radio on the all new ESPN app. We know the Cowboys can score. We know they have a great offense. But what about their defense? That's next on Game Night on ESPN Radio on the all-new ESPN app.
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34: 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The Dallas Cowboys.
35: This is Todd Archer with the Cowboys. Can the Dallas defense be better than it was in 2025? The easy answer is yes, because it would be impossible for it to be worse. But the defense has been revamped in both personnel and scheme by new coordinator Christian Parker. There are potentially up to 14 new contributors from last year's opening day. Quinnen Williams and Kenny Clark have had their first full offseason with the Cowboys. They added pass rushers Rashawn Gary and Von Miller. They made moves in free agency with safety Jalen Thompson and corner Kobe Durant. And they added through the draft, notably with Caleb Downs with the number 11 overall pick. The questions still need to be answered when the games are real, but there is real optimism regarding the Cowboys' defense in 2026.
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0: I'm concerned. When you think about the Dallas Cowboys, it has nothing to do with their offense. It is 100% about their defense that has to be 1,000 times better than it was a year ago. It's game night here on ESPN Radio, the all-new ESPN app, SiriusXM Channel 80, and tune in, presented by Progressive Insurance alongside Emmett Golden. I'm Q Myers with a nice cameo there from Dolly Parton. Little Jolene action here. Rest
7: kind of the unofficial song of the next level.
0: Wait, hold on. Why is it got to be
7: unofficial?
0: The next level is not this show.
7: I'm tripping. I do so many shows. Game night. I'm sorry.
0: Ring the bell, man.
7: Yeah, ring the bell on me. I'm sorry. Y'all know I'm on. I do four shows.
0: It be your own people, man. Nah, that's, hey, what do you say? Reason or excuse?
7: Yeah. And Tara, can you cut that and send it to me? I want to play that tomorrow on the several other shows that I host around.
2: You should have just played it off because I thought you were literally saying it's the unofficial song, The Next Level.
7: Yeah,
2: I didn't realize you meant.
7: I made
2: the unofficial
7: game
2: song
7: night.
2: A game yeah. night. You could have just played that off.
7: I could have, but I'm an honest man. You know what I'm saying?
2: Very true. Very true.
0: Yeah. I'm an honest man. Go ahead and ring the bell on him one more time. There you go. Got to have a little bass in that
7: See,
0: bell.
7: See, Dolly wouldn't have to worry about me and Jolene because I wouldn't mess with Jolene.
0: Well, you would have got her name wrong.
7: Yeah. Right.
0: You would have You wouldn't have been sneaky. You would have said the wrong name and you'd have been busted. Unbelievable. Awesome. Again, it be your own people. Well, the Cowboys are hoping that it's their new people, not their old people. They're going to get things turned around for them in that defense. Matt Eberflus is out. He got fired as DC. In is Christian Parker, first-time defensive coordinator. Kobe Durant they bring in. P.J. Locke they bring in. Rashawn Gary they bring in. Jalen Thompson. Caleb Downs. All these guys are tasked with making the Cowboys defense better. And look, this is how I feel about it. They'll be a really good team if that side of the ball is corrected. And I have no way of telling. Sister Sledge brings it up all the time, and she's not wrong. I have no idea of telling if this is going to fix the problem. But I know it has to. If they don't, yeah. then it's they're not going to matter this year. They'll be irrelevant.
7: I mean, they were at the bottom of the NFL in many of the metrics that you
0: grade
7: good defense. Yeah, good defenses last year. So just looking at Rashawn Gary and Caleb Downs and Jalen Thompson, just looking at the name, like, they'll be better. And here's the thing. They don't need to be a top five defense. They could be a middle of the road defense and that'll make a substantial right. impact on this team. They just can't be terrible.
0: Right. And well, they were terrible last year. They were terrible. They were dead last and allowed 30 points per game. 30.1 to be exact points per game.
7: That's horrible. And you got an offense that can easily score 30 points a game, but the one-off, you know, or the four or five, six times a year they scored 25, you lose. You know, that's a tough pill to swallow.
0: It is, and that's why, you know, Jerry Jones, even when they opened up training camp, which now feels like many moons ago, was talking about they're willing to go make moves to try to, you know, get that defense right and try to get that team right, even if that means sacrificing the future. They see they went out and signed Von Miller also as a free agent to be that guy that can come in maybe on third downs, pin his ears back, and get to the quarterback. They're going to exhaust all measures as far as I'm concerned, even leading up to the trade deadline. I wouldn't be surprised if they're up there exhausting every single phone call they can to try to make that defense better because, again, I do believe in that offense. I believe in what Dak Prescott and company are doing. Now, I know he threw a whole lot of passes last year, right? He threw a career-high 600 passes, had 30 touchdowns and 10 interceptions. I like to see that a little bit more balanced. I like to see a little bit more of the run game and not him having to throw the ball around the yard as much. But if they're scoring, they're scoring. Get down how you live is what you always say.
7: Yeah. And when you have, George Pickens and CeeDee Lamb, you know, you get the ball to those guys. I do think you put extra miles on Dak when you just sit back and throw it 40, 50 times. That's a bit much. But that's the strength of their offense is their vertical passing game too. They get down the field and they'll hurt you and really destroy you with big, big plays. And I expect that to be the same. Can they limit the big plays is the question and stay healthy, of course. That's always the biggest thing.
0: Yeah. I mean, that's with every team. I mean, we can talk about every single team in the league. And the first thing that we've got to highlight and put it in big bold letters is health.
7: Facts.
0: Right? Yeah. I mean, that's something. I mean, we talked about the Bengals. We talked about the Raiders. We talked about the Chiefs. We talked about all these different teams that either are got big-time players coming back from injury or have guys that could possibly have big injuries that they suffered in training camp. Hell, I talked about the Seahawks. Seems like they got everybody on IR already. I mean, it's just – and they're the defending champs. I mean, again, that health thing is always – huge, but you know, they've got to figure out a way to get this done and take that next step. You know, Dak's not getting any younger. This offense, you know, there's a certain thing to be said about striking while it's hot, right?
7: Yeah.
0: Eventually that offense isn't going to be top flight all the time. Eventually someone's going to catch up. The defense is going to be able to slow you down. And like you said before, if you're not up there putting up 30 points and that defense is giving up 30, you're going to start losing a lot of games and end up like they did last year. What are they, 7-9? Or 7-10, I should say. Excuse me. Yeah, 7-10 or 7-9-1 last season. I was almost right. 7-9-1, 7-10 in 2024. That's unacceptable.
7: Yeah, you went next level. I listen, we know one thing, that they have the quarterback, and I believe they have the coach. I was really impressed with Brian Schottenheimer.
0: Yep.
7: You know, I had some questions. I wasn't sure how he would handle Dallas. Not even whether he was a good coach or not. Like, how would he be able to handle being the head coach of the Dallas Cowboys? Because that's a little different than being the head coach of one of the other 31 teams in the NFL. So I was really, really impressed with what I saw from Brian Schottenheimer, and I'm sure, you know, RIP to his dad, Marty. I'm sure his dad's proud of him because he did a great job. So you don't have to worry about that. You know, now it's just building on the defensive side of the ball. And let me tell you, Caleb Downs is a baller.
0: He's him. I'm so excited by him. And maybe that's why I'm trusting that the Cowboys defense is going to be right, because I've been a fan of Caleb Downs since he was at Alabama.
7: Right.
0: You know, and then he obviously transferred after Nick Saban retired. He went to Ohio State. You know, up close and personal what he was able to do. He's him. Right.
7: Thanks.
0: I mean, he is him. He's one of those guys that you can line him up all over the defensive backfield and he's going to make a difference.
7: Ed Reed, Polamalu, I know that sounds crazy, but he has those type of skills.
0: College football has taken a turn. Pros are going to college, and it's all Lane's fault, right? It's next on Game Night on ESPN Radio.
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0: The Bengals look like they avoided a major issue earlier having to do with Ja'Marr Chase. I'm Q Myers. The star wide receiver landed awkwardly on a deep route, came up grabbing his left knee. He walked under his own power back to the sideline with trainers, but said he was fine after suffering that injury and cut his practice short. On Tuesday, the two-time All-Pro receiver said the injury is considered as a hyperextension, but not very serious. In Seattle, the Seahawks put safety Bud Clark and offensive lineman Mason Richmond. They'll miss the 2026 season after placing them on IR. Both were hurt in the first quarter of the team's preseason game after the Tennessee Titans versus Tennessee Titans on Sunday in Nashville. Clark is a rookie second-round pick. He broke his ankle on the first defensive play, while Richmond is a 2025 seventh-round pick, injured his right leg on the opening series while playing left guard. Matter of fact, the Seahawks trip to Nashville was a costly one. Their wide receiver, Jake Bobo, also suffered a season-ending knee injury during a joint practice against the Titans on Friday. In Las Vegas, Raiders coach Clint Kubiak didn't want to go into any details on running back Ashton Gentry's injury on Tuesday. He was asked about the severity, and he said that the second-year player will begin, asked if the second-year player will begin on injured reserve. He said simply, he is on the mend. And the pros to college, not in these conferences. Earlier today, the Big Ten passed a rule that stops players returning from the NFL from playing for one of its schools. Any player who has declared for the NFL draft and did not withdraw, appeared on the NFL roster, or signed a contract with a pro league cannot be on a Big Ten roster. And the SEC, they joined the Big Ten in its unanimous opposition to athletes leaving the NFL and returning to college teams. They passed a new conference rule that gives Commissioner Greg Sankey full authority to enforce it with penalties. For more scores and analysis, check out ESPN.com and all new ESPN app. Coming up, more Game Night with Emmett Golden and me, Q Myers, here on ESPN Radio.
1: 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We talk about it on Unsportsmanlike, 6 a.m. Eastern, right here on ESPN Radio, ESPN2, and ESPNU.
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0: I tell you all the time, it be your own people, right?
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0: Every show that we do, there's another example of it be your own people. Today, our guy Justin, who's behind the wheels of steel there in the Bristol Studios.
4: Mm-hmm.
0: Great guy, right? Mm-hmm. Trying to really make us feel good, says, oh, well, I still wasn't born then. 99? Are you serious? Bro, my oldest son was born in 99. What are we doing?
4: Dig this. You're a year older than my oldest son. Yeah, so I could be your dad. It's basically what I'm saying, Justin.
0: And if he can be your dad, then what the hell can I be?
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0: They don't miss anything, do they?
4: No, I think that should be the tagline of Game Night. 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
0: I just want to know when all of a sudden I became like the old man in the room, right? But clearly I am here on this fine program we call Game Night on ESPN Radio, the all-new ESPN app. But when did I get anointed like the oldest dude in the room?
5: I would like to know, I just take what you give me to make good production. I have never once considered you old.
0: Yes. There you go.
5: You act very young.
4: Yes, you are youthful.
0: AKA immature.
4: Yes, we both do. That's why we get along
0: exactly.
4: So much.
0: Exactly.
6: And as I said yesterday, I never called either of you old. You guys are both, in my opinion, still young, still kicking it, doing this. Like, I never called
0: well,
6: you
0: Well, thank you.
6: Old.
0: We're not dead yet. That was great. He said, you guys are still above Earth.
4: Yeah.
0: Yeah, nice.
4: You guys actually, know what's kind of hip and what's cool, Well, thank you. I'll take it.
0: Man, again. And be your own people. But, hey, you know what? That's all right. I'll kick it with my people.
4: Hey,
0: I'm all right with that.
4: Remember, I want everybody to know every day you get on this earth is a blessing. So.
0: That's right. That's what I'm striving to do.
4: That's
0: I'm striving to be old ass Q. It's game night here on ESPN Radio, the all new ESPN app, SiriusXM Channel 80 and tune in. 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So, this is the biggest and just the wildest story that continues to grow and get legs, and who knows how much bigger this is going to get before the regular season ever gets started. And that's what I'm looking forward to when it comes to college football season. I feel like once the games actually start playing, then all this other stuff that's going on off the field is going to die down. So the SEC and the Big Ten have both decided that they're going to ban the pro athletes from returning to college. They had votes by their separate conferences, and it wasn't even close. And yeah, it's funny because these schools, especially SEC and LSU, all roads always lead back to Lane Kiffin. I mean, look, the SEC decided they you couldn't do this. And LSU's AD was part of that.
4: Yeah, right. it's crazy. It also, the NCAA can't stop anybody from doing anything.
0: Right.
4: But these conferences put the kibosh on stuff so fast. It's crazy. I think about the Sorsby situation. Yep. Legally, Sorsby could play, but the conferences said, you know, you might be able to play college football. So I use air quotations, but you won't be doing it in this conference. So, you kind of saw the Big Ten step up and kind of go, hey, we're the moral compass. We're not going to do this. And the SEC was like, yeah, let me get some of that. We aren't either. The only problem is I don't know of any guys that were trying to go from the pros back to any school in the Big Ten. And now all of a sudden you have this thing with LSU, which leaves me to ask more questions really about the guys that are trying to get back into college. This kind of leaves them in no man's land.
0: It really does leave them in no man's land. And of course, Lane Kiffin and LSU have been, you know, at the forefront of this whole conversation just because we knew a player going back, going from Cleveland, where you're at, to LSU, so we could put a name to a program, and so it carried a lot more weight. And of course, everyone is talking about Lane Kiffin and LSU. Well, he appeared on the Pat McAfee show and talked about the preparation of the backlash.
7: I told our staff, whoever the kid chooses, the first kid chooses will be the poster child school, not the first to recruit. There's all kinds of schools that recruited him, including our conference and including his previous school. But he chose us. And so I said, hey, when he decided to choose us, I said, just get ready, guys. This is going to come. This will be Lane Kiffin, LSU, you know, doing something that nobody else is doing.
4: Yeah, and of course, Lane is a lightning rod. Most people are going to kind of look at him whenever something is going on. So I get it, and they weren't the only school. I totally understand it. They're just, you know, kind of the most popular. They get the most attention of schools that were doing this. So I understand him saying, hey, they didn't do anything illegal, right? They didn't break any rules.
0: I'll tell you what, man, something's going to go wrong, just anything, and hopefully it's something minor, like, you know, I got to get gas. I'll be like, Lane Kiffin, it's your fault.
4: Right.
0: Start blaming everything on Lane, right?
4: Man, I mean, gas is high as what? It's Lane Kiffin's fault.
0: It's Lane Kiffin's fault, but he is viewed as the villain. You know that. It doesn't matter what program you're a fan of. You just know you hear the name Lane Kiffin. Sometimes it makes the hair on the back of your neck stand up, right? Just because you know that, you know, the way that he's always put in the media and talked about as a villain, and for good reason, right? Mm-hmm. I mean, he's brought a lot of it on himself, and obviously how it all played out at Ole Miss last year, that's not going to go away anytime soon. So here's Lane Kiffin talking about being that villain.
7: Yeah, I don't worry too much about that. I think as you talk about villains, sometimes the difference between the hero and the villain isn't very far apart, and it changes very often. I see your wrestling stuff there, so you know, I referred to Hulk Hogan before.
8: Hell yeah,
7: he's
8: brother.
7: A villain, then a hero, then a villain, then a hero again, and then a villain. So, you know, it happens sometimes. And, you know, when you're trying to do things at the highest level, a lot of times people want you to apologize for what you're doing when you're chasing greatness. And that's what we do here as a program. That's how we run it. And our players know that. And I think our fans and administration, wherever they've been, they love it.

0: Not the projector screen.
1: I mean, he brought out the old school projector on him and called him Lance. He didn't even call him Lane. He called him Lance. He put extras on it. He was like, oh, no. Dude, we're firing this guy for a cause, means what? You ain't got to pay him, right? Uh-huh. So that's right. Yeah, that's how much of a villain Lane Kiffin is. It doesn't matter where he goes, where his walk of life is. He's always viewed as the villain. And it's funny, we heard, as you know, Cleveland Browns head football coach Todd Monken the other day talking about the situation with his player asking to be released so he can go to LSU and play for Lane Kiffin. And he had mentioned that Lane had called him and he should have called him back or should have answered the phone. He didn't. Well, you said that you didn't know about that story, and today he cleared it up a little bit.
2: One of our staff had said that they'd gotten a text. I should have followed through with it. Maybe they meant someone from their staff, right? That's on me. Should not throw someone's name out there without what? Following through with it, right? I was just making light of it. I was really not trying to make a big thing of it. It was just like, man, what this world we've come to. And I shouldn't have thrown that out there, right? Like, to me, hey, I can't control this, right? I was just, it was almost silliness and goofiness, like, really? This is what we've come to, where guys can be here and go back to college? It's really not a big deal, other than I probably shouldn't have without knowing for sure. So, it is what it is.
3: Okay, I like Todd Monken as the Browns' new head coach.
1: I feel a big butt coming. I feel a big butt and a smile coming.
3: But I'm learning about Todd Monken. And what I'm learning is I'm not going to necessarily say Todd lies. But Todd puts sauce on stuff. All right, that's my polite way of saying. Okay, maybe he exaggerates, embellishes a little bit, and that is what I'm learning. The last guy that was in Cleveland and Kevin Stefanski, he never embellished at all. He actually didn't say anything, so you never knew what exactly was going on. But yeah, Todd said a few things so far where you're like, hold on, man, that don't check out. But I think that's kind of his personality.
1: He just creates a story and makes the story a little bit bigger.
3: Right.
1: He takes a story from like the dollar movies and puts it in, you know, the motion pictures in the big theater.
3: Yeah, and you know what the best storytellers do. So I'm not even judging. I may have put a little sauce on something or two throughout, you know, my storytelling days.
1: I mean, not on this fine program we call Game Night.
3: Never. No. Oh no. Everything is strict down to the T on Game Night. Now on the next level. You know, I put all type of sauce.
1: Yeah, keep all that shenanigans there, man. Don't make me ring the bell on you, man. Don't make me find out. Don't make me find out that Aunt Denise never did say all these great creative lines.
3: She said that. Okay. No. My Denise Fair Exchange ain't no robbery. I ain't got a nickel in that dime. She got all of them.
1: All right. I'm just making sure I'm clarifying things here. Yeah. You done started calling me by the wrong name around here. You done Jolene me. Yeah. You done all kind of stuff.
3: I'm like, you know, Gerard.
1: Yeah. Exactly. Yeah.
3: That's who I do the show with locally, or Hammer or whatever. I do a bunch.
1: Now, if you ever mistake me for Hammer, that's a problem. Gerard, at least we have some common themes.
3: But
1: Hammer.
3: Both from Oakland.
1: Exactly. Hammer, nothing close, brother.
3: Nah.
1: Except for, unless he says he was a fan of MC Hammer.
3: Right.
1: Then we're on the same page. And that's about it. He's Emmett Golden. I'm Q Myers. It's Game Night here on ESPN Radio. Sometimes you just get mad. And sometimes you got to tell them why. That's next on Game Night on ESPN Radio on the all-new ESPN app.
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0: 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We will never get Aaron Goldhammer and MC Hammer confused. We just gave Aaron Goldhammer so much street cred.
1: Oh man, so much love. And now all of a sudden I'm like, yo, we need to start playing this on Saturday.
0: There you go.
1: Can't touch this, pumps in the bump. We need to play all of that.
0: Yeah, you gotta play Let's Get It Started. Trust me, later.
1: Let's get it started.
0: There you go.
1: That's a hit.
0: See, I got your back. 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Sometimes Emmett is fired up. Sometimes I'm fired up. Sometimes Justin on the wheels of steel is talking bad about our age. And then other times... well, just someone else is angry and they gotta let it out like Sister Sledge.
2: Things are usually glorious here on game night.
3: It is one of the most beautiful places on earth.
2: But sometimes we need to rant. This is...
4: Take it easy, will you?
2: Why are you so mad?
5: I just don't understand. Why are you so mad? Like, what are you so mad about?
6: Yeah. I'm going to tell you why I'm mad.
0: Sister Sledge, please come to the front of the congregation. It ain't often that you're angry. It ain't often that you're mad.
7: Not often that I'm angry. Okay.
0: Well, not so angry that you got to come on the airwaves and let it rip. But I get it. I tried to make you sound nicer.
1: That's right.
0: You know, I tried to help you out.
7: Well, thanks. I'm no Emmett.
0: So, right, true.
7: I was in my car this weekend, and on the radio was the Dolphins feed of their preseason game against the Giants. And it got to the point where the Dolphins broadcasters were very confused about who the quarterback was. And in their defense, they had every right to be confused. Because the team literally just brought in this quarterback because Quinn Ewers got hurt. And they needed someone to play quarterback in the preseason game. And so, like, he just joined the team, and they were just all confused. But it got me thinking about the preseason's just ridiculous. And I don't think it's serving any purpose anymore.
1: Yeah, I agree 100%. There is no dress rehearsal any longer. There's no game where the starters at least play into the third quarter. And I think you see that in the first four games of the season. You can't tell what caliber team and who's good and who's not in those first few games because those are actually the preseason.
0: Right. It's tough to decide what to do. And it's a tough situation that these coaches are in, right? Yeah. We've already talked about throughout the course of the night here on Game Night on ESPN Radio on the ESPN app, players that are injured, have avoided a major injury, right? And these are just from practices.
7: Mm-hmm. That's the thing. How many players get hurt at practice? Like, this is what's kind of bothering me too about like, nobody, like, let's do the preseason. Nobody wants to play in the preseason. But these guys, like, you tear an ACL at practice, like some people have. Like today, Ja'Marr Chase with like the awkward coming down on his knee. Like, this stuff happens at practice. And like, I get, okay, maybe if you're getting tackled. But like, also, how many football injuries are like these soft tissue or ACL injuries that happen because you land awkwardly?
1: Yeah. Right. And I could even probably make an argument that their bodies aren't ready to play football because there are no more two-a-days.
0: That's what the old players say.
1: Yeah, they
0: right?
1: do.
0: Well, no disrespect to them, but that's what they say. Hey, these bodies aren't calloused enough.
1: Yeah, you gotta callous up your body.
0: Right.
1: No more two practices. And then you can only practice a certain amount of time and you've gotta have a day off and you can't wear pads this many days. And I know it's, you know, health and safety of the players. But there might be some negatives to that. Listen to this. This is crazy. Of starting quarterbacks, pass attempts in the preseason, C.J. Stroud, 6. Justin Herbert, 2. He's thrown
7: just
1: 2
7: to be
1: passes.
7: Fair, this was only in week 2.
1: In week 2? Oh, just in that game?
7: Just for week 2.
1: Okay,
7: just
1: all right.
7: Just in week
1: 2.
7: I didn't have time to go back and do week 1.
1: Okay, because I'm like, man. But even still, in that game, 2 passes, that's what, 1 drive? At best, you had Bo Nix with 9, Jaden Daniels with 1, Baker Mayfield with 4, Cam Ward and Deshaun Watson both had 12. They had the most, but most of the starting quarterbacks are going out there for a series, maybe 2, and then their day is over.
7: Yeah, and Jaden Daniels threw the ball once.
0: Right.
7: Like, what are we doing?
0: Right.
7: What is the point? Why are you sending Jaden Daniels out there then? Like, yes, I'm complaining that guys aren't playing, but like, what's the point if you're gonna send Jaden Daniels out there to attempt one pass? Like, 12 starting quarterbacks played in week 2 of the preseason. Like, in like, the Bengals case, the Bengals didn't even start their backup. Their backup's Joe Flacco. So literally, I'm like, okay, this is gonna be fun, at least, like, because Zach Taylor announced they weren't playing the starters. I was like, yeah, we're gonna get Joe Flacco. Nope. Didn't even get Joe Flacco.
0: Yeah, that's the thing about it. And then the other scenario is maybe you'll take the quarterback out there for a series or two, but then maybe you won't have the whole starting offensive line. Or, you know what I mean? Like, to me, and this happened in the Raiders-Texans game in Houston in week 2. Fernando Mendoza was out there as a starting quarterback. He started the game. And Kirk Cousins didn't start it. But they didn't have the starting offensive line out there. So I was thinking, whoa, hold on. I don't know if you want that guy out there who's your franchise behind an offensive line that's not your ones, or at least the guys you expect to be your ones. So it's such a fine line of what makes sense and what doesn't make sense.
1: Bro, none of it makes sense. Deshaun Watson, who was named the starter yesterday, was playing in the third quarter with the threes.
0: Right, right.
1: Why would you put a guy that you know in 2 days you're going to name the starter and put him out there with the threes? He has never took reps with the threes at training camp once, and you put him out there in the second preseason game. None of it makes sense.
7: And it wasn't just the Dolphins signing quarterbacks to play in the preseason. Like, the Giants pretty much did the same thing when they knew that Jackson Dart wasn't going to play. They brought in Brandon Allen because they needed another quarterback to get reps. So it's like the fact that, like, you're adding players just for a week for them to play in the preseason. Like, I just think it's gotten so ridiculous. Nobody plays. How many of these guys, and like, I guess the theory would be like, oh, it's great. Like, guys, like, they get to go and show off. Like, how many of these guys that are showing off in the preseason are really getting jobs because of it?
0: Right.
7: Like, I just feel like I understand maybe if you want to have one preseason game, but the three preseason, like, this is just ridiculous. None of these teams are taking these games seriously.
0: Well, sooner rather than later, when it's 18 games, it'll only be 2 preseason games. So that's how it's gonna get cut down. I'll tell you this, the joint practices are a lot better. The joint practices, they get a lot more work out of, they get the ones-on-ones, it's good to go up against another opponent in a game-type setting without it being an actual game. And the only thing that's a downfall is, it's not a game, you can't sell tickets, and you're not making money.
1: And you know what else you don't do, and maybe I'm old school, right? You don't get to go in at the half and then come out and start playing again, right? Like, you gotta do that. I think it's some benefit to playing a half of football, going in the locker room, coming out, warming back up and getting back and playing. They don't do that anymore. So the first time these players will do that will be game 1.
0: Right. I think that it makes more sense if they do multiple joint practices. I enjoy those. If you have 2, maybe even 3 joint practices through the course of training camp, you're good. You know what I mean? Like, you are good. I would like to see, honestly, I'd like to see a joint practice, maybe not week 1 of the preseason because you haven't really been working that long, but I would like to see at least 2 joint practices for every team, right? Whoever you're playing in the preseason game or you're supposed to play, have at least 1 joint practice a couple days ahead of time.
1: Yeah, I think
0: you're going to actually get some work, and you'll be able to, you know, get something there, get something out of it, as far as I'm concerned. He's Emmett Golden. I'm Q Myers. We turn our attention to Major League Baseball. What about those Mariners? ESPN Radio.
8: Hey, this is Rich Eisen coming up on Wednesday. Final preseason week of action. The football season's around the corner. I'll preview the Rams season in my 4-down series. The legend Bob Costas joins us to talk some baseball, and the hilarious Adam Ray stops by in studio. 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
10: Confirmed tonight, final one. Austin Matthews will be in the top 10. 10 in TSN's preseason rankings.
11: That is a 100% deny. Doesn't mean that he can't change our minds, but not to start the year.
10: Yeah, it's a deny for sure. I'm not sure he's in the top 15.
11: Yeah, I don't think so either.
10: I don't know if he is. I mean, if you look at the list from a year ago, the previous year he was 3, coming off the 69 goals. When I look at that list, Matthews is going to come out of the top 10. And then you start asking the question, like, if you're projecting, is Leo Carlson going to catch him? Is Nick Suzuki ahead of him in terms of projecting what he's going to be? Top 20, I think.
11: I think top 20. Like, I think top around 20 still. I started putting some names together the other night, and I think Austin Matthews is in that, like, 18 to 20 range.
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0: Pros can go back to college, just not in these conferences. I'm Q Myers. Earlier today, the Big Ten passed a rule that stops players returning from the NFL from playing for one of its schools. Any player who has declared for the NFL draft and did not withdraw, appeared on an NFL roster, or signed a contract with a pro league cannot be on the Big Ten roster. Shortly after that, the SEC joined the Big Ten in its unanimous opposition to athletes leaving the NFL and returning to college teams. They swiftly passed a new conference rule that gives Commissioner Greg Sankey full authority to enforce it with penalties. An SEC spokesperson later told ESPN that penalties are to be announced. In the NFL, the Bengals look like they avoided a major issue after Ja'Marr Chase landed awkwardly on a deep route, came up grabbing his left knee. He was walking under his own power back to the sideline with the trainers. Said he was fine after the practice was cut short on Tuesday. The two-time All-Pro receiver said the injury is considered a hyperextension, but not very serious. Seattle Seahawks safety Bud Clark and offensive lineman Mason Richmond will miss the 2026 season after being placed on IR on Tuesday. Both were hurt in the first quarter of the team's preseason game against the Tennessee Titans in Nashville. Clark is a rookie second-round pick. He broke his ankle on the first defensive play, while Richmond, a 2025 seventh-round pick, injured his right leg on the opening series while playing at the left guard spot. In the WNBA, the Sun topped the Sky 87-81. Aaliyah Edwards had 27 points and 10 rebounds, while the Wings beat the Fire 96-78. Paige Beckers had 22 points and 11 assists. And in the fourth quarter right now, the Mystics lead the Mercury 77-62. Sonia Citron has 16 points and 7 assists for Washington. For more scores and analysis, check out ESPN.com and the all-new ESPN app. Coming up, more Game Night with Emmett Golden and me, Q Myers, here on ESPN Radio.
1: 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Has Joe Burrow finally run out of excuses? 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
2: First pitch by Hedrick, and Alvarez hits this in the right center, and it's down for a base hit, and that's going to bound all the way to the wall. Pena racing to third. He's going to score without a throw. Yordan loping over to third base with an RBI triple. The Astros lead it 7-6. Yordan's third hit of the night.
0: And the Astros go on to win 9-7. That highlight right there, courtesy of KBME 790 AM. They get the victory over the Yankees. 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He's Emmett Golden. I'm Q Myers. Join us now to talk all things Major League Baseball is our ESPN MLB reporter, Jesse Rogers. And Jesse, thanks so much for your time. Do appreciate you. While I'm talking about the Astros, them getting the victory tonight, what was it behind the timing of the Astros moving on from GM Dana Brown on Monday?
3: Yeah, I mean, this marriage was always one that had an end date to it. You know, Jim Crane is the de facto GM of that team. In fact, he is the GM now in name and in spirit, I suppose. So the other part of this thing is, look, Dana Brown didn't have a lot of power there. It was really Jim Crane. Okay, so as I said before, the other part of this thing is you're seeing some teams move on from guys ahead of a lockout here. Why? So they don't have to pay them. You know, the Angels moved on from some coaches and have hired John Mozeliak as a consultant. Probably won't get paid during the lockout. Same thing here. So I don't expect them to hire a GM right away and pay him big bucks while the teams are sitting around doing nothing in the offseason. So this is just one of those things that if you're in the industry, you understood that Jim Crane was the boss there. And Dana Brown was, yeah, he did his work. He did his he was the GM in name, but he really didn't have the power that other general managers have. The timing is strange, but when it comes to an owner like Jim Crane, it's almost like George Steinbrenner-esque. You're never surprised by what he does. He's just one of those guys.
4: Jesse, what is the future of Ketel Marte when it comes to the Diamondbacks?
3: Well, I don't think he has a long future with the Diamondbacks. Now, the question is, what happens next? Now, if he returns when he's eligible, coming off the IL, and he performs here, that's certainly going to help his cause and the Diamondbacks' cause this year, and if they want to move him in the offseason. I mean, there were rumors they were going to move him in the past. I just mentioned a marriage with, you know, the Houston Astros and their GM. This marriage seems to be coming to an end as well with Ketel Marte. Now, they will say the right things until they don't. You know what I mean? Like, they're going to try to bring him back in the fold, try to get the most out of him, try to keep their leverage if they want to move him, you know, high. and say the right things. But I think behind the scenes, starting this offseason, they're going to do their best to end that marriage as well. This is, again, something that's been coming for several years. I'm not sure why Ketel Marte is not happy. That part I don't know. But he doesn't seem like a guy that's thrilled with playing for the Diamondbacks. But to get anything for him, he needs to come back and perform and show that he has the ability to be a good teammate here, or the Diamondbacks are going to be stuck with him or going to have to get 50 cents on the dollar for him.
0: Jesse Rogers, ESPN MLB reporter here on Game Night on ESPN Radio on the all-new ESPN app. And lo and behold, the Mariners are still capable of making a run in the American League. Jesse, why?
3: It's crazy. I picked them to win the division by a mile, so maybe I'll turn to be right at the end of the day. They do have an easy schedule, and somebody woke up Cal Raleigh, right? He's on a tear right now. I still don't completely believe in them, but their schedule is pretty easy. The division stinks, so I'm not going to count them out. It does feel like, I think the last time I was on with you, I was talking about Dan Wilson getting fired. I still think he's going to be replaced, but if he has a run in him, that could make a difference. If that team has a run in them, that could make a difference. So I guess we can't count Seattle out, but boy, that's been a problematic season inside that clubhouse. I'll give Randy Arozarena credit, though. He's carried them, and now finally, like I said, Raleigh's woken up a little bit here. So I give them a shot. I don't love their chances. They've been bad for almost 5 months, but in that division, I guess anything's possible. Anybody can win it outside the Angels.
0: Jesse, you mentioned waking Cal Raleigh up. Why was he asleep for so long? What was it that made him just not be the guy he was until as of late?
3: You know, it's weird. When you get off to a bad start, you need that kind of support system. You need something to fall back on, and he wasn't playing, and he wasn't good in the WBC. Then he comes back and he's out of rhythm, and I don't know exactly why it took so long for him to get into rhythm, but that's the only way I can explain it. Just out of rhythm month after month, spent some time on the injured list, and it just, compounds itself. Sometimes you're looking up at that scoreboard, you're seeing 160, 170 for your batting average, you're seeing 13, 14 home runs after hitting 60 plus, and you've got to play mind tricks. You have to pretend like the season is starting over on May 1st, on June 1st. And it feels like any kind of solution he tried or they tried with him came up short. And maybe at the end of the day, you just kind of let it go. Like, okay, this is a lost season. You're seeing the Mets playing better. Like, sometimes you just kind of let it go, take the pressure off yourself and you play free and easy. And that's kind of what I see out of him. And even some teams, as I mentioned, like the Mets or the Blue Jays, teams that sold are like, you know what, we got nothing to lose. Let's just go play loose. And I see that in Cal Raleigh right now.
4: He's Jesse Rogers. He covers Major League Baseball for ESPN. I'm Emmett Golden alongside Q Myers. It's Game Night on ESPN Radio. Paul Skenes tossed 6 scoreless against the Padres tonight. What do you make of his recent struggles and the drop in the velocity?
3: Yeah, I think the break was needed. I do think his mechanics were off a little bit. That's going to impact a guy's velocity, his delivery. I think he had a little bit of a dead arm situation. I think the little break they gave him has helped. Let's see, I guess we're going to have to wait till next season if he can really return to form. It could be just the innings piling up on him as a young pitcher, a lot of pressure on him. You're either elite, or you're not, right? And he fell off that table a little bit. He was not elite for a long period of time. So a little break here and there can happen. I was just talking to someone, 32, 33 starts at an elite level is difficult. It's difficult. But the great ones do it. And, sometimes they don't do it year after year after year. But this year is just not turning into the year that we thought it would be for Paul Skenes. I'm interested to see what he does as he comes back next year. Is he the best version of himself, or is there a version of him that, okay, maybe he's not going to be elite, maybe he's going to settle into a really good pitcher? That's something we'll find out next April.
0: Jesse, there's a new era for San Diego Padres baseball. Co-owners Jose E. Feliciano and Kwanzaa Jones, they called their purchase of the franchise a family investment and vowed to spend ambitiously yet judiciously. How excited should Padre fans be for this new era to get started?
3: I think they should be excited because it sounds like the new ownership group understood what the last group achieved and built, and they want to continue that. Like, Petco Park is now a place, and it wasn't always. It wasn't always a vibe, and it is right now. And, you know, you can blow that if you do some, if you make some wrong moves and, you know, you kind of retreat and, oh, we're going to start over or something, we're going to pare the payroll down. I think they understand that they just need to continue the trend that this team and this organization's been on. Don't overthink it.
0: Yeah.
3: The last group really built something special. That place is packed, and like I said, it's a vibe. So I think it's good. I think they should be excited because it sounds like this ownership group understands that.
0: Well, close things out with this. The Braves kicked off their series against the Dodgers with a win. What makes Atlanta a real threat in the National League?
3: You know, I don't love Atlanta in the National League. They still might win the division. I feel like, you know, they probably need a pitcher after Chris Sale for a playoff run. I don't think that offense is as deep as it needs to be. You know, if Acuna goes off, that will help. Like, they're good. Their bullpen's really good. I'll give them that. And they're good, but I don't think they're better than the Phillies necessarily. They're just a few games ahead of them. I don't think they're better than the Cubs or the Brewers. They're among that group of teams that can challenge the Dodgers, but I don't view them as like the team in the National League after LA. They're just one of several that have the ability to upset, you know, anybody else in the NL. I wish they would have found another pitcher after Chris Sale to pair with him. Especially if they play in the wild card round. Now you got to play four rounds in the playoffs to win a World Series, which isn't easy. But the Braves bullpen's for real, and they have had a good season. You got to give them credit. I just wouldn't put them as the favorite to upset the Dodgers.
0: Ah, there you go. I like it. Good stuff as always. Jesse Rogers, ESPN MLB reporter. Jesse, great stuff. Thanks so much for giving us the time this evening here on Game Night. We appreciate you.
3: Of course, guys. Be well. Talk to you soon.
0: All right, no doubt about it. Great stuff. Jesse Rogers, ESPN MLB reporter with us here on Game Night on ESPN Radio and the all-new ESPN app. And I know, Emmett, there's a lot of energy coming away from the Padres and their new, their new ownership and this new era of Padres baseball. And I was pretty excited, man. If I'm a fan of that team, I'd be pretty excited. Instead, I'm a fan of the A's, and I don't know what to expect because their ownership ain't doing nothing aggressive.
4: Well, I mean, at least you could be excited for the A's moving to Vegas where you are.
0: I just don't know what to expect when I see them, though.
4: I understand that, but it'll be a nice, shiny new ballpark at the very least. You know, it'll be something.
0: I wish they would come out and say, we're going to spend ambitiously.
4: Oh, they ain't doing that.
0: Exactly.
4: Right.
0: Exactly. If I said that the A's said that, you'd say, ring the bell on them, man. Ring the bell. That is not happening with them. But it sounds like a lot of energy and juice is coming from Padres camp with their new ownership in place. He's Emmett Golden. I'm Q Myers. It's Game Night here on ESPN Radio and the all-new ESPN app. Turn our attention back to the NFL. What about those Denver Broncos? Are they still on that trajectory up? That's next on Game Night on ESPN Radio and the all-new ESPN app.
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0: 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The Denver Broncos.
2: This is Jeff Legwald covering the Broncos. And these Broncos may look eerily familiar to last year's Broncos, and for good reason. Sean Payton and general manager George Payton brought back 51 of 53 players who were on the roster for the AFC Championship game last January. 51 of those players came back to training camp this year. They've added a draft class, and they've added wide receiver Jalen Waddle. And quarterback Bo Nix is healthy after two off-season surgeries on his right ankle. But the story of the off-season is status quo. Broncos coach Sean Payton said this team was good enough to compete for the Super Bowl last year, and he obviously believes it's good enough to compete for the Super Bowl this year.
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3: Denver was an impressive 14-3 last season. They won the AFC West, and many believe if Bo Nix is healthy, they're in the Super Bowl and not the Patriots. But he wasn't, and the Patriots were in. The Broncos were not. It's game night here on ESPN Radio, the all-new ESPN app, SiriusXM Channel 80, and TuneIn. 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He's Emmett Golden. I'm Q Myers. Bo Nix is supposed to be back healthy, good to go for this upcoming season. The one thing I like that the Broncos did this offseason was go out and add Jalen Waddle. They made that trade for Jalen Waddle, a team that won 14 games, even though a lot of them were very close games. A lot of them were those one-score games, and you know how I feel about those. You win a lot 1 year, you're not going to win a lot of those the next year. I do like that addition to be able to open up this Broncos offense.
4: Yeah, you hear that piece right there, right before we start talking, and you hear 51 of 53, you know, guys coming back, which is awesome because very rarely do you see, that amount of guys stick together. And, you know, my first initial thought was, that's great. Then it's like, well, did they get better? Cause you think you would always want to get better. Now they're pretty good last year. You know, they were really good. And if Bo Nix doesn't get hurt, they're probably in the Super Bowl. And who knows what happens once you get in that game. Waddle, to your point, it helps them, gives them a playmaker, gives them somebody that could take the top off of defense and really make big plays. So, I'm expecting them to be a real contender. You know, we'll see if kind of staying status quo for the most part was a good idea because they were really good last year. Like, why did you need to change a lot? Or if anybody passed them by because they didn't make a bunch of changes.
3: I mean, pretty much though, from week 5 all the way through week 15, they won some really close games.
4: Mm-hmm.
3: Right, I always go back to that. I mean, 21-17 versus Philly, 13-11 versus the Jets, 33-32 versus the Giants, 44-24, they beat Dallas pretty easily, but then again, we scored on Dallas.
4: Yeah.
3: The Texans, they beat the Texans 18-15. They beat the Raiders 10-7. Kansas City 22-19. Washington 27-26. The Raiders again in overtime. The Raiders again 24-17. The Packers 34-26. Like, all these are really close. And again, there's something to be said about winning those games. I'll give them all the credit in the world, but that's a dangerous road to continue to live on, and that's why you go and make the move for Jalen Waddle. You hope that you're opening things up for your quarterback, Bo Nix. And oh, by the way, you have a new play caller as well. Sean Payton's not calling the plays this year, right? It's Davis Webb that's calling the plays.
4: Right. And then to your point about that run with all those games being close, that was, 13 out of their last 14 or something? I mean, they went on a big run.
3: On a run, yeah.
4: Yeah, and they were super, super hot, only really being defeated by Jacksonville late in the season. And, you know, I agree with you. The ball bounces funny. That's, you know, the way it's shaped, it doesn't bounce the same every time. So you have to think at least half of those one score victories are probably going to go the other way this year. If they, then maybe they don't, you know, but, I'd be surprised if they're able to be that good in one score games again this season, 2 years in a row.
3: Well, here's Sean Payton on why his team could win the Super Bowl this year.
5: Well, I think you have to play good defense to be one of those teams. I think you have to be able to get good quarterback play. I think you have to be good in the offense and defensive line. And I think you have to be well coached, and I think we're all the above.
4: And they are. You know, I give them that credit.
3: Especially that defense.
4: Yeah, yeah. They were a top three defense, you know, last year, depending on which metric, you know, you choose. If it's yards per game, they were the second best defense in the NFL behind the Texans. They only gave up 18 points a game.
3: Right.
4: So that defense is the real deal. And when you have a defense like that, you're always going to have an opportunity to win.
3: Yeah, I mean, the defense had a franchise record 68 sacks, right? 11 wow. more than any other team. They had 131 sacks over the last two seasons, which is by far more than any other team in the NFL. The Vikings were second with 98. So think about that. Over the last two seasons, Denver's got to the quarterback and sacked him 131 times. The Vikings were second with 98. That's not even close.
4: Right, right. Right. That is amazing.
3: Right. So that's what, you know, that's what they're working with. And that's the thing about defense. I trust that defense will come back and be solid the next year.
4: Yeah,
3: right.
4: Yeah.
3: I feel good about that defense will come back. And like I said, if that offense is opened up a little bit more, if Bo Nix takes that next step, you know, and stays healthy, this could be a real dangerous team. Now, the other problem with that is, Emmett, they're playing in the AFC West. Mm-hmm. So now you have, you know, the Chargers, who are supposed to be new and improved with Mike McDaniel as the OC, right? You've got the Chiefs that are, a lot of people believe, are going to be back to being the Chiefs because Patrick Mahomes is going to be healthy. So we'll wait and see on that one. And then you got the Raiders, who will be competitive, but again, yeah. They're not a team that's anyone's expects to win the AFC West, but they might steal a game.
4: Mm-hmm.
3: Right? They might mess someone else's season up. You know, they might right. steal a game here or there, and all of a sudden the division is looking a little bit differently. So, it's a tough division. Every game is going to be a tough one, and their offense is probably going to be the key to this. Can they find an offense that's more reliable, something that's more consistent, so they don't have to have all these one score games?
4: Yeah, and you know, can Bo Nix do it again, you know, for 17 games? Is he able to play at that level, that he did last year?
3: Ring the bell.
4: Man. Yeah, my bad. That's my bad, man.
3: We are so immature. We are so immature.
4: I've had a crazy week. And it's just Tuesday, right?
3: We are the oldest people on the air.
4: Right.
3: And yet we're the most immature show ever.
4: I almost got through it, though.
3: I tried everything not to laugh.
4: Right. As we both got tears in our eyes right now. I tried my best. You know?
3: It happens. Well, you know what? Hey, look. These things happen. Right?
4: Oh,
3: we try to muscle through it. But, yeah, man. When you got friends like that, who needs enemies, right?
4: Right.
3: Setting us up for failures. He would be the guy named Emmett Golden. I say it all the time. It be your own people. And this time, it is my own people have left us both in tears.
4: Right. I should have just, like, clipped the camera so I couldn't see you, because that's the only reason I couldn't get it together, because I look at you, and I know you want to laugh, and I know I want to laugh, but I'm trying to get through it.
3: I tried everything in my power not to laugh. I tried to hold it in, and then my eyes started watering.
4: Oh, man.
3: I just couldn't help myself. So, that's what happens when you are so immature, as we are here on game night on ESPN Radio. Well, when you open up the DraftKings app, and you have it open all the time,
4: always.
3: The AFC West winner plus 225. So, you know, the over-under for them, 9.5 wins. So the, you know, DraftKings, they trust in them. We'll see if they take that next step. But, they have a defense that is stellar. There's no doubt about that. What is going on in college athletics? That's next on ESPN Radio.
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0: Pros can go back to college, but it won't happen in these conferences. I'm Q Myers. Earlier today, the Big Ten passed a rule that stops players returning from the NFL from playing for one of its schools. Any player who has declared for the NFL draft and did not withdraw, appeared on the NFL roster, or signed a contract with the pro league cannot be on a Big Ten roster. Well, shortly after that, the SEC decided to join in with the Big Ten in its unanimous opposition to athletes leaving the NFL and returning to college teams. They swiftly passed a new conference rule that gives Commissioner Greg Sankey full authority to enforce it with penalties. An SEC spokesperson later told ESPN that penalties are to be announced. In the NFL, the Bengals look like they avoided a major issue after Ja'Marr Chase landed awkwardly on a deep route and came up grabbing his left knee. He was walking under his own power back to the sideline with trainers, said he was fine after leaving and cutting practice short on Tuesday. The two-time All-Pro receiver said the injury is considered as a hyperextension, but not very serious. The Seattle Seahawks safety Bud Clark and offensive lineman Mason Richmond will miss the 2026 season after being placed on IR on Tuesday. The team announced that both were hurt in the first quarter of the team's preseason game against the Tennessee Titans. With the Raiders, Coach Clint Kubiak didn't want to go into any details on running back Ashton Jeanty's injury on Tuesday. When asked about the severity of his injury and if the second-year player will begin the season on IR, Kubiak simply said he's on the mend. And in the WNBA, the Sun topped the Sky 87-81. Aaliyah Edwards had 27 points and 10 rebounds, while the Wings, they beat the Fire 96-78. Paige Beckers dropped in 22 points along with 11 assists. And the Mystics topped the Mercury 94-84. Sonia Citron had 19 points and 9 assists. For more scores analysis, check out ESPN.com and the all-new ESPN app. Coming up, more on Game Night with Emmett Golden and me, Q Myers, here on ESPN Radio.
1: Coming up on the Wednesday edition of Unsportsmanlike with Evan Cohen, Chris Canty, and me, Michelle Smallman. 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With A.J. 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We talk about it on Unsportsmanlike, 6 a.m. Eastern, right here on ESPN Radio, ESPN2, and ESPNU.
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0: Jolene. I like hearing Jolene. Jolene. Like, I was good with that. I was jamming.
4: Hold on, dig this. There was no sound on the TV because it was turned off. Everybody was eating and there was music playing. Yeah. So I didn't know what she was singing.
0: I was digging Jolene, man. But I like the song. Kind of dig it. So.
5: Yeah, I have no idea what you're talking about.
0: Emmett, you got to know Jolene. Jolene. If I know Jolene, you got to know Jolene.
5: I don't know Jolene, though.
0: Man, know. You know her sister from around the way, though, right?
4: Nah, I know Jolene, okay? But I don't know the song.
0: Unbelievable.
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0: It's Dolly Parton. That's Jolene. Jolene. But you know the song now.
4: I know it now. It's one of my favorites.
0: That was when Emmett Golden, my tag team partner here on Game Night on ESPN Radio on the all-new ESPN app, SiriusXM Channel 80, and TuneIn, presented by Progressive Insurance. 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That is when Emmett Golden actually learned about the song Jolene. And that was after, what was it?
5: It was a Thanksgiving halftime show that she performed. And, you know, as I said, we were watching it, Thanksgiving of 2023. Thank you, Tara. And it was on TV, but there was no sound. Everybody, so I just saw her bopping and singing, and I was like, I don't know what she's singing. So as soon as you started talking about Jolene, I had never heard that song in my life. And now it's a bop, and I love it. I listen to it all the time.
0: He said, now it's a bop. It's been around forever, just like Dolly Parton was around forever, and she passed away today. So RIP to Dolly Parton at the age of 80. I had to verify that multiple times before I actually believed it. And, man, just the look on everyone's face when we were there at the Raiders practice facility, and I saw that pop up on my Twitter. And then I finally, once I saw a Good Morning America tweeted, I was like, okay, it's real.
5: Yeah. Right? But yeah, I think you could trust GM.
0: I trust them, man. I rock with them. Every morning I rock with them for at least 15 minutes. And then I realized that news normally is not fun and not exciting.
5: No.
0: So I decided to check myself out because we know how that goes. And unfortunately, the news of Dolly Parton passing away is not fun either. But, man, she left us with greatness, didn't she? Man, she was one of those that she crossed all genres. All, it don't matter who you are, somewhere you've been, you've heard a Dolly Parton song, multiple songs, you've seen her acting. I mean, you saw, there, she just, she's one of the few. There's only a handful of these artists.

0: I'm back? Yeah. All right. I don't hear Q. All right. There it is. Okay. So I'm thinking it's me. No, we can't hear Q. Okay. All right. There it is for a second. I'm like, hey, what's going on? Did I cut out? No, it wasn't me. But, you know, as Q was setting it up, the SEC and the Big Ten, they're banning pro athletes from returning to college. And it's something that you didn't expect to be a problem. And all of a sudden, here we are where I'm at in Cleveland. There was a tight end, Ole Miss tight end, Daquan Wright, that, you know, really wanted his release from the, you know, from the Browns so he can go back to LSU and, or not go back to LSU, but join LSU for that extra year. Let's hear from Heather Dinich, ESPN college football reporter, was on game night, joined us earlier tonight, and talked about what's next for LSU in the SEC.
1: I mean, really, there are three options. You can either fight it out in court, you can walk away from these players, and this is, you know, Will Wade, too, who's got a basketball player who's coming in, or you can break the rules and see what the penalties are. So they've got a couple of options here, but I think at the end of the day, one thing that we can probably be sure of is that legally, this is far from over.
0: No, it's going to continue because you have players who have already left, and in many situations, as I just explained, tried to get out of the NFL, which how crazy does that sound? Like, nah, I'll be back, you know, but now that not many of these guys, but a couple of guys have been released and they're on their way back, to college, you have these two leagues saying, or two conferences saying, no, you're not allowed to come back. So it just sounds like there's definitely going to be litigation. There's definitely going to be, a bunch of, you know, court cases and stuff like that to deal with, because that's kind of how we get down for sure. And I think we've seen in college football, that if you get in the right court, you might have an opportunity to win a case and get an opportunity to still play and get that fifth year of eligibility. Let's hear from Heather again on what other conferences are going to do about pro players returning.
1: So the Big 12 athletic directors are expected to meet tomorrow, and they have not determined what their policy might look like. I talked to Notre Dame sources today who said they are also completely opposed to having pro athletes return to college. And Thamel has also reported that the ACC is going to meet in the near future to talk about this as well. So I think all the major conferences are showing unity in this. And the fact that the Big Ten and the SEC were unanimous on this is really important, because you have conference leaders whose own head coaches are trying to do this say, uh-uh, you can't.
0: That's probably the most interesting thing to me, is that there are coaches who are like, hey, if we can get a guy who at least went through most of an NFL training camp, that's valuable to us. Let's get him. Let's go. But you have the athletic directors of those same schools saying we don't want any part of that. And it's weird, because typically, especially in big time college football, the ADs and the head

0: and then cue all of a sudden where here we are. You know, you got college players trying to go to the pros and come back to college.
1: Yeah, it's really weird, man. It is. And I'm assuming it's just going to be this year. That's what all the smarter people tell us, is that it's just going to be this year and then it'll get back to normal. And apparently if and when the games actually start again, we won't be talking about this a couple weeks in. It'll be one of those things, like a blip on the radar. But right now, on the eve, basically, of the college football season, it's got to be the hottest subject, especially because on Sunday, Emmett, as you know, covering an NFL team like I cover an NFL team, Sunday is cutdown day.
0: Oh, yeah.
1: Right. Sunday is the day that you got to have your roster trimmed down to 53 men by 6 p.m. Eastern time. So I'm thinking in my head, if we're already seeing players say, hey, go ahead and release me now, right, and trying to get out of their NFL deal, is there a chance that we might see more on Sunday or Monday morning? Are we going to hear about more? Like, that's what is going through my head, but that's just from an NFL point of view.
0: I also wonder if the college says, no, never mind, you guys can't come back, will NFL teams still be as interested? Like, again, Daquan Wright, will the Browns call him back? You know, or will
1: would you?
0: Probably not.
1: If he told me and asked me to let him go so he can go back to college, I don't think I want him on my squad.
0: Yeah. Like, hey, you entered the portal while you were on the team, you know, because you were looking for an opportunity in college. So yeah, I wouldn't be in a rush to bring that guy back. I'd be like, hey man, good luck, you know, finding another opportunity. He's a solid player. He'll probably catch on somewhere. But that's what I would be worried about. There's a young man, that has, recently played at Auburn and, you know, it didn't get drafted, went to the Heat, and now he's going back to St. John's.
1: Right.
0: And it's like, will he, you know, the Big East right now, it's all good. Will they follow suit? And then what happens in basketball? Is it just a football thing? It's so interesting.
1: It really is. It really is. And it's probably going to get a little bit more interesting before it starts to straighten things out. But that's where we're at right now when it comes to college athletics. Obviously, football is at the forefront right now as things stand. He's Emmett Golden. I'm Q Myers. It's game night here on ESPN Radio. Money is being spent in the NFL. What is the position of choice now? That would be cornerback. As I say, DBs win games. That's next on Game Night on ESPN Radio on the all-new ESPN app.
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0: Sometimes you just gotta let it ride.
1: Hey, man. You let this ride too long, I'm gonna think it's a Friday night and I'm about to go out.
0: See, I'm gonna feel like when I was a kid, I mean, I guess the statute of limitations is over. My uncle used to take me to the bar with him. And they would play this at the bar, that he would go to. Now, I only had a Pepsi or whatever. They weren't serving me, but it was a time when you could bring your nephew to the bar if he was like 11 years old.
1: Hey, man, there was a good time, and there was a good time when Dolly Parton was still hitting us with those fantastic vocals. And, she passed away at the age of 80 after a brief battle with cancer. It's game night here on ESPN Radio, the all-new ESPN app, SiriusXM Channel 80, and TuneIn. 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He's Emmett Golden. I'm Q Myers. ESPN Fantasy Football is now the official game of the NFL. 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Man, just looking at the tributes to Dolly, even on SportsCenter right now, and man, just tributes from everywhere. It's incredible how many, how many lives she touched with her great vocals, her acting, and just everything about her. She was one of a kind, that is for sure. So RIP to Dolly Parton. Taking a look at across the league and taking a look at the cornerback position in general. Guys always want to get paid. And I mean, it seems like every year there's a position group that is really starting to get emphasized, right? We've seen the defensive linemen get paid a lot of money. Obviously, the QBs always get paid. The quarterbacks get paid a lot of money. We know that with wide receivers, but we're seeing the cornerbacks. The cornerbacks are getting paid, the top guys. And Christian Gonzalez is one of those top guys. He has not gotten paid yet, and he's been kind of in and out of practice when it comes to, you know, the New England Patriots and what they've got going on there at training camp in the preseason. And, a lot of it has to do, we all believe, with the contract extension. He's not really talking about it. Matter of fact, he was asked about, you know, his absence and if it was contract related, and he didn't want to give a whole lot of answers.
2: Yeah, you know, I'm not going to get into that. I'm out here now, so it is what it is.
3: Just because you've been doing this for a long time, when you don't answer that, people are going to speculate. Are you okay with them speculating and not answering?
2: I mean, everything we do is speculating at the end of the day. But I could say something and then it's still going to be speculated. So, I mean, it is what it is.
0: And not necessarily. If you go, but we're working on it. It was contract related, but we'll be fine. I'm here now. We're moving forward. Then nobody's going to speculate. They'll go, okay, this is what it is. But when you just are ambiguous like that, then people are going to go, it's contract related. Is it injury related? I think we already know. It's gotta be contract related because if it was injury wise, I know that they don't like to talk about injuries, but I think it'd be a different vibe around all this if an injury kept him out.
1: So he missed the joint practices with the Colts and the Eagles and then returned to practice on Monday. But then you heard what he had to say and he wouldn't, you know, answer if it was contract related or not. To me, it almost feels like maybe it's not, because why would he return to practice on Monday after missing the joint practices, which to me are more valuable than just your regular average practice?
0: Maybe fines, you know, at a certain point, if he's holding in, you know, or not holding out, well, however they're doing it, maybe after a couple of fines, he's like, let me just go in there. And I've made my point. You know, they obviously know that I'm not happy. I remember one time I saw the shortest hold in NFL history. Kareem Hunt didn't practice the first day of camp because of his contract. Mm-hmm. He was there the next day. He was suited and booted and playing because he didn't want to deal with the fines and that they would accumulate. So that's possible. Now there is a veil of secrecy. We don't exactly know, why he wasn't there, but we know it ain't all good. That's right, for sure.
1: Well, and he's, you know, dealt with injuries. He's dealt with plenty of injuries so far in his career. But when he's out there, he's definitely one of the best corners in the National Football League. So where are things with Christian Gonzalez and the contract situation? Here's Elliot Wolf, Patriots VP of player personnel.
4: Nothing new to report on Christian. Want him here. He's an elite player. Been on record saying that before. And we're continuing to work with his representation to find a resolution that works for everyone.
5: Do you view week one as sort of an internal deadline when it comes to his potential extension, or would you guys be open to continuing that throughout the season?
4: We're just kind of taking it a day at a time right now. We haven't set a deadline.
6: Do you have clarity, Elliot, on exactly what they're asking for and where the gaps are right now, or is it kind of...
4: We're not going to get into any details in the negotiation right now. Just know that we're working, and we'll go from there.
6: Are you confident that a deal will get done with Christian?
4: I'm confident that we're continuing to work on it, and we're positive that we're making momentum.
0: Yes. Weatherspoon with the Seahawks, yes. Ward with the Browns, McDuffie with the Rams, all signed contracts this year that at one point made them the highest paid corner in the NFL.
1: And they're in the 30s.
0: Yeah, at least from an average standpoint.
1: Right.
0: So that's why I feel like this is exactly what it's about. You see other guys getting paid, and to your point, hey, I'm valuable. I deserve to be paid like those guys. So, you know, these things will take care of themselves, and I don't think it'll linger too long, but it definitely feels like it's contract related to me.
1: Yeah. And it's going to be something in the 30s when they say, do you know what his people want? It's got to be in the 30s because again,
0: 100%.
1: The top, you know, five corners are all in the 30s with Devin Witherspoon being at $33 million average a year. Also contract related, the Pittsburgh Steelers situation with Joey Porter Jr. And this one to me feels really weird. This one to me, like, I feel like that one with Christian Gonzalez and the Patriots will get done. This one with the Steelers and Joey Porter Jr. And it feels like Jalen Ramsey is part of it. Sounds like he's been speaking up on Joey Porter Jr.'s behalf. Mm-hmm. Like, it just feels like there's too many cooks in the kitchens with this situation when it comes to Joey and where he stands right now with the Steelers. And it just doesn't seem like he's in a very good place. Mike McCarthy is now the head coach, knowing that Mike Tomlin's not there. So he has to answer these questions about where things are right now with Joey Porter Jr.
7: And I learned this in my you know, early years as a head coach. You have to separate the business and the football. You know, sometimes it's easier than others. This is a challenge, you know, for both Joey and us because, you know, we're first year staff. You know, we've seen a play. I've competed against Joey. I would love the opportunity to coach Joey Porter. I know our defensive guys would love the opportunity. So, you know, we're at an impasse right here, and that's, and you got to respect that. You know, every one of us has a contract. The organization, you know, they have beliefs and so forth. So, but yeah, that's just kind of where we are.
0: These things are very common in the NFL. One thing that I don't see too often, excuse me, is teammates getting involved in a guy's contract situation. Either way, right? It's the number one. No, you leave a guy alone and let him get his money, even if you want him to get paid.
1: Right.
0: You know, because you know you might have to negotiate with that same team, so you don't want to get involved in another man's contract negotiation, but you see some of that with Jalen Ramsey.
1: Yeah, it's really weird, and I don't know about you, but that sound from Mike McCarthy, none of that was screaming that this is going to get done. I mean, he's talking about, I would love the opportunity to coach Joey Porter Jr. Like, is he available?
0: Right.
1: I mean, seriously, like, that's what I'm asking. When I hear that, I'm sure our defensive coach would like to coach him. Is he available, or is he one of your better guys? He was on the PUP list because he aggravated a back injury. The back injury is usually the, I don't feel good, I don't want to get fined.
0: The hamstring.
1: Those are the ones that are undetectable.
0: Right.
1: You can't really tell. You can hide those and just not participate. Remember Vita Vea? He had a back injury when he was trying to get a trade out of Tampa Bay because he hadn't got his contract. And then his back healed because he
0: miraculously.
1: Got... Exactly. Those are those kind. I'm telling you, that one with Joey Porter Jr., that's the one I have my eye on because it doesn't seem like something's right in that situation. What about the Falcons quarterback situation? That's next.
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12: 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Vladdy can. 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
18: It's the Jeep 85 Years Celebration Event. 85 years of daring to ask, what if? 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

0: can go to college, just not in these conferences. I'm Q Myers. Earlier today, the Big Ten passed a rule that stops players returning from the NFL from playing for one of its schools. Any player who has declared for the NFL draft and did not withdraw or appeared on the NFL roster or signed a contract with a pro league cannot be on a Big Ten roster. After that, the SEC, they joined in the fun with the Big Ten and its unanimous opposition to athletes leaving the NFL and returning to college teams. They swiftly passed a new conference rule that gives Commissioner Greg Sankey full authority to enforce it with penalties. An SEC spokesperson later told ESPN, penalties are to be announced. In the NFL, the Bengals look like they avoided a major issue after Ja'Marr Chase landed awkwardly on a deep route and came up grabbing his left knee. He was walking under his own power back to the sideline with the trainers, said he was fine after that suffering that knee injury that cut his practice short on Tuesday. The two-time All-Pro receiver said the injury is considered a hyperextension, but not very serious. Raiders head football coach Clint Kubiak didn't want to go into details on running back Ashton Gentry's injury on Tuesday. When asked about the severity of the injury and if the second-year player will begin the season on the IR, Kubiak simply said he's on the mend. In the WNBA, the Sun topped the Sky 87-81. Aliyah Edwards had 27 points and 10 rebounds. While the Wing, they beat the Fire 86-78. Paige Beckers had 22 points and 11 assists. The Mystics, they beat the Mercury 94-84. Sonia Citron led the way with 19 points and 9 assists. For more scores and analysis, check out ESPN.com and the all-new ESPN app. Coming up, more Game Night with Emmett Golden and me, Q Myers, here on ESPN Radio.
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0: SiriusXM Channel 80 and tune in. We're presented by Progressive Insurance. He's Emmett Golden. I'm Q Myers. And the reason I look at that situation in Atlanta and say that that's a mess and even say it's a bigger mess than Cleveland, at least Cleveland's made a decision, whether I agree with that decision or not.
1: Yeah.
0: They decided to go with Deshaun Watson. So we'll see how long that lasts. In Atlanta, I don't know if they have a real option. They have Michael Penix. They have Tua. But do they have anybody? Because it doesn't look like anyone's coming to the front of the congregation to take that job.
1: Yeah, I think about what happened in Minnesota. Kyler Murray got there, obviously, J.J. McCarthy. It was it the second week of camp when Kevin O'Connell said, Kyler Murray's our starter, right? Now you go down to Atlanta where you have Tua, you have Penix. Penix can't even participate at the time
0: right.
1: up until just now, and camp's 3 weeks in at least, you know, maybe
0: almost
1: even
0: over.
1: A month. Yeah. You have a situation where he can't even compete in 11-on-11s. And it's still a competition. To me, that speaks terribly for Tua. Like, you should be
0: exactly.
1: being a veteran, playing as much football as he has, you should be able to beat out a guy that's hurt that can't practice fully. The fact that he can't makes me go, man, get a job to Penix. You know, because it's obvious Tua doesn't want it.
0: Yeah, I mean, Stefanski, he said this after Saturday's 34-6 preseason win over the Colts that, you know, Penix can finally be cleared for 11-on-11. He will do team periods for the first time since undergoing left ACL surgery back in November. He's only been doing individual work in 7-on-7 periods since OTAs in the spring. So is there a chance that Michael Penix could start week one for the Falcons? Here's Adam Schefter.
2: I think there is a chance that it does turn out to be Michael Penix. I think that Tua did not seize that opportunity over the summer is what it sounds like. And they were waiting for him to play well and it was uneven. And now they obviously thought they might be in a position where they could wait for Michael Penix and not have to rush him along. You got to make sure he's physically right before anything happens. But they went from a position of let's see how long it takes Michael Penix to where we really could use Michael Penix here now. Do I think there's a chance he can start opening day? Yeah. Doctors cleared him for the 11-on-11. If he's physically up to the challenge, I think he's got a real chance to start on opening day.
1: Wow. And if he doesn't, I think he has a chance to start in week two, week three, week four. I think it's one of those situations where regardless of who starts, depending on how Penix plays, if Penix gets the opportunity and he kind of grows and goes forward, that's great. But I feel like we're going to see both of these quarterbacks throughout the season.
0: Well, the Falcons, they play the Dolphins on Friday in their final preseason game. Stefanski didn't say if Penix is going to play. But what we do know, Emmett, I think this is telling and tells all you need to know, is that Tua's going to play.
1: Yeah.
0: He's expected to play. He right. said he would play starters in the first and third preseason games. Tagovailoa was shaky in the team's preseason opener, a 27-7 loss to the Broncos. So he's expected to play. That tells you all that you need to know. Because as we said earlier in this fine program we call Game Night on ESPN Radio on the all-new ESPN app, preseason games aren't really that serious at this stage of the game. There's not really a whole lot that's being done in these preseason games. But if you're still playing your potential starter in the final preseason game, that tells you more about what you're not seeing than what you are seeing.
1: It tells you doesn't have a starter. Because there's not another team in the NFL that have a that has a bona fide starter that will play them in the third preseason game. They barely play them in the first two.
0: These guys are in bubble wrap at this stage.
1: Yeah, yeah. And I mean, most of the starting offensive linemen, receivers, when it gets here, this third preseason game is for guys trying to make the team. I think that tells you something. I don't think they're going to cut Tua, but still, he's out there. He's going to be out there with guys trying to make the team, and that means he's trying to earn a spot. And it's kind of disappointing. If I'm Kevin Stefanski, I'm super disappointed because right. I'm sure he thought, look, I know, you know, Tua didn't play well the last year, but he's a veteran. I think I could do some things with him. We got playmakers all over the place. We're going to be all right. And then you see that first game, he's fumbling snaps and just really looking like a chicken with his head cut off. And I'm sure Kevin now is going, man, how did we end up here?
0: So is the competition at the quarterback spot, is that actually started right now? Now that Michael Penix is cleared, now that he can do the 11-on-11 team drills, and it seems like Tua is going to be playing in the final preseason game. Here's Kevin Stefanski.
3: Listen, competition is near and dear to all of our hearts, and whether you're, you know, whatever the depth chart looks like, whatever that Matt puts out, you know, you're competing every single day. We do compete periods in practice. You're competing against yourself. That alarm clock goes off and you're in a competition. You know, you're, everything we do around this building is competing. So I know it's easy to say, position battles and those type of things, but, we're constantly competing, and that's not the focus, for our guys. Our guys are pushing each other by showing up and putting in the work.
0: Man, ring the bell on the coast.
1: Yeah.
0: Just ring the bell on the coast.
1: Hey, that's, you know how everybody has something they do that's elite when you get to the NFL? That's Kevin Stefanski's elite tool right there. He says a whole lot without saying anything at all. And
0: right.
1: That's what you just heard right there. When in reality, look, Kevin was here for 6 years, I think, in Cleveland. So I'm fluent in Stefanski. And that was, right now I don't feel great.
0: Right.
1: That's basically what he said.
0: Right, and he shouldn't feel great, right? I feel like he has nobody that he can count on at that starting quarterback position, and this is the final week of the preseason. He should feel good about at least one guy in the building, and it doesn't seem like he does. Other quarterback news going on across the National Football League here on Game Night on ESPN Radio and all new ESPN app. How about this? J.J. McCarthy, remember that guy? Remember that former first-round pick? He is splitting second-team reps with Carson Wentz, another former first-round pick. Obviously, that was many moons ago, but what does that tell you about J.J. McCarthy, who not too long ago was donned as the next guy to be the starting quarterback for the Vikings? Now, not only is Kyler Murray the starting quarterback, but now J.J. McCarthy is not getting all the second-team reps. He's splitting those reps with one Carson Wentz.
1: Yeah, that to understate it greatly, it's not good, you know, and I don't know. He's so early in his career. He has plenty of opportunities to come back.
0: Where?
1: You know,
0: but where?
1: You know, somebody will give him a shot.
0: Not Minnesota,
1: not as a
0: though.
1: Starter.
0: It won't be Minnesota.
1: No. And I'm not talking about as a starter either.
0: Right.
1: You know, we know this. Look, Zach Wilson was in the league. You know what I'm saying?
0: That was your homeboy.
1: Exactly. You know, I love me some Zach Wilson. Mm-hmm. There aren't enough quarterbacks, period,
0: right,
1: in the NFL. And the fact that he got drafted in the first round, he's always going to get another shot, at least after his first one. You're going to get a second chance when you were drafted in the first round. I don't believe it'll be Minnesota, and I don't believe it'll be as a starter, but he'll get a chance to compete probably next year or the year after that somewhere, because it seems like it was written that, or it is written that, Kevin O'Connell was moved on. I mean, they fired Kwesi Adofu-Mensah, you know, months after the draft and everything like that. So it seems like he was the fall guy for bringing in McCarthy. They got Kyler, and it looks like they're moving on.
0: Yeah, it does. And I'm just interested and intrigued. And obviously we'll find this out next offseason. You know, sooner, that'll be the soonest that we see this situation. But I'm interested in seeing where J.J. McCarthy will call home next, because I just don't see it being Minnesota. Obviously we got to see how it plays out with Kyler Murray. But if he has a good season, I don't see any way that the Vikings bring back McCarthy and don't bring back Murray. You know what I mean? Like, I don't see them going down that road again after what happened with Sam Darnold. But that doesn't stop all the quarterback news. Emmett, I got some more.
1: Okay.
0: How about this? The Colts are starting Anthony Richardson in preseason game number 3. It feels like it's been so many moons since I said that Anthony Richardson is the starting quarterback in the league. And now, again, we just talked about preseason game number 3 and what that means if you're playing in it. But for that guy, Anthony Richardson, any chance he can get on the grass is a good thing for him.
1: He's auditioning for the other 31 teams in the NFL.
0: Facts.
1: You know, for a spot on a practice squad, for a spot as a backup, it's an audition. And it's funny, you know, or ironic, I hate to use the word funny, how fast he fell. Mm-hmm. As soon as he tapped out and said he was tired and he needed to come out, and his play wasn't very good either.
0: Right.
1: Yeah, either. It felt like all respect in that team was lost. You don't see offensive linemen tapping out and saying, hey, I'm tired. So to see the quarterback do that was wild, because we had never seen anything like that before. And it seems like he just has any, and he's dealt with some injuries. It just seems like he hasn't been able to recover from any of that.
0: No, it doesn't. And that's unfortunate. unfortunate. You know, a guy drafted as high as he was, and we all knew when he came out of college, when he was at Florida, we all said that his biggest thing that he's going to need is experience, right? He's going to need to be able to continue to play, get starts. He only had 13 career starts at Florida, and, you know, he's been in the league since 2023, and he still doesn't have very many starts under his belt, right? He literally has 15 starts under his belt. He's played 17 games since he's been in the league, and he got in the league in 2023. Look at the calendar. It's 2026.
1: Right.
0: I mean, it just tells you all that you need to know. So you're right. He's auditioning for the rest of the league. I don't know if it was the tapping out. I don't know if it was the poor play. I don't know if it was the combination of the two. But he's a perfect example of a team falling in love in the Underwear Olympics, which is a scouting combine, drafting him too high, and then looking around saying, I don't know why he's not very good. I don't know what happened. Well, everything that everyone said about him leading into it, that it was going to be a super project, now you realize, and he hasn't been available, and it seems like they're not interested in developing that super project.
1: So being a great athlete is important, and it's a wonderful tool to have when you play quarterback, too. You know, quarterbacks are super athletic, just make it so much harder to defend them. But it's more than just a strong arm and being able to run fast is so much more than that. And I think that's the true separator. You see people in college that light it up, that, you know, break records. What was it, my man Brennan from Hawaii or whatever years ago set the NCAA record and never did anything, of note in the NFL. And this was a guy that was prolific in college. It changes. It's different here in the NFL. And just because you're a superior athlete doesn't necessarily mean you're automatically going to be a good quarterback.
0: I hate that for him too, because when I got to talk to him in Kansas City ahead of the draft, man, you could tell that he had his mind in the right spot. He knew he had a lot of work to do, but he also said, I got that work ethic. I'm going to be in the lab and be grinding. I'm going to try to get where I need to be. And it just hasn't worked out for him. Like I said, I never root for anyone to fail. And it just seems like you said, he's auditioning for the other 31 teams when he takes the field in the Colts' third and final preseason game. He's Emmett Golden. I'm Q Myers. It's Game Night here on ESPN Radio. If you did it big tonight, we got it. And we're going to show you that love. We'll do it next here on Game Night on ESPN Radio on the all-new ESPN app.
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2: Nothing can stop me. 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
1: This is All the Way Up.
2: All the way up.
1: On game night.
2: I'm all the way up.
0: Emmett, we'll start things off in the WNBA. We'll say ladies first. Ladies first. We'll show that love to the Wings and the Fire and Paige Beckers of Dallas. She had herself a night.
3: A rock for three. Paige with a rebound. And launches the three.
4: Paige Beckers! Okay, Paige Beckers! You hoopin' hoopin'!
2: Nothing can stop me. I'm all the way up.
5: NBA TV on the highlight there. The Wings 96, the Fire 78.
0: That was a fantastic call. Yeah, she said, okay, Paige Beckers. Okay, Paige Beckers. You hooping, hooping, man. Hooping. I feel like I was on the court. Like, right, I felt like Rutgers. I was in the park, man. I was at, you know, at your local gym. And when someone gets in that zone, okay, okay, I see you, E. Golden. Okay, you hooping, hooping. Oh, you say, you can't, you put your big boy pants on today. Right. Okay. Like, that's, man, that was awesome. That was awesome. Really cool. The Wings though, they clinched the playoff spot with this win. First postseason appearance since 2023. All eight playoff spots have now been clinched in the WNBA. So big ups to Paige Beckers. She was hooping, hooping, and big ups to the Wings who have hooped their way into the postseason. How about the Mystics and the Mercury? What about Sonia Citron?
6: Austin, who has been dynamic. Six on the shot clock now. Executed to perfection. Citron with the deuce.
2: Nothing can stop me. I'm all the way up.
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0: Mystics 23rd win this season, second most for any season in team history. They had 26 back in 2019. Kiki Iriefen had 18 points and 10 rebounds, 18th double-double this season. She sets the Mystics single season record. And Emmett, I don't know if you heard, she's a good friend of the show.
5: Oh, yeah, she's a good friend.
0: Why are you saying like you're not, you don't believe it? You know you're on the show.
5: I believe it. Good friend. We love her.
0: Unbelievable. See, again, another definition, another example of it be your own people. My man left me out to dry. I mean, he left me literally hanging. This dude, when Kiki was on the show, Emmett's on the show talking about, Kiki, can you hear me?
5: He's
0: serenading her. And then when I say she's a friend of the show, he's like,
5: You didn't say it with
0: your chest.
5: Yeah, she a friend of the show.
0: Oh, man.
5: Yeah.
0: Oh, Kick Rocks, man. He's Emmett Golden. I'm Q Myers. It's game night here on ESPN Radio as we show love to the ones that deserve it. Let's turn our attention to Major League Baseball. Maybe Emmett will have my back a little bit more. The Red Sox and the Marlins. This one took extra innings.
7: The pitch.
8: Swinging a high drive in the right field. It is Craig. It's at the track. It's at the wall. Goodbye. A slam for Durant.
2: I'm all the way up.
5: That highlight courtesy of WEI 93.7 FM, and that is how it ended with the Red Sox 7, the Marlins 3, the final in 11.
0: The Red Sox season high 14 games over 500, were a season worst 14 games under 500 on June 24th. Think about that. Per Alliance Sports Bureau, 62 days into second is the second fastest turnaround from 14 games under 500 to 14 games over in Major League Baseball history, trailing only the 1914 Boston Braves, who had did it in 59 days and won the World Series. You remember that 1914 Boston Braves team, don't you?
5: Yeah, there was some guy named Babe Ruth, I think, somewhere doing something.
0: Did you see him hit a home run? Did you see how far he hit it?
5: Man, I know it didn't go 580 something feet. I know that. It's the biggest farce in the history of sports.
0: The Red Sox get the love. We show them that love as they win that game 7-3. It took 11, but they got it done. The Mariners and the Phillies, I don't know what happened, but someone woke up the bat of Cal Raleigh.
7: Back in 2002, the windup and the 2-1 pitch to Cal. Swinging a drive down the right field line. Stay fair. Gone. Goodbye, baseball. Four consecutive home runs for Cal Raleigh. Ties the game at 1-1.
2: Nothing can stop me. I'm all the way up.
5: Seattle Sports, 7:10 a.m. on the call. The Mariners get the victory over the Phillies 4-1.
0: I just want to know why Cal Raleigh was on the back of a milk carton for so long and why, what's changed now? Right?
9: Great question.
0: What's changed? Second player in Mariners history with the home run and four straight at bats, joining Mike Cameron in 2002, all in one game on May 2nd, 2002 at the White Sox, including two in the first inning, and then back-to-back games with home run for the first time since April 26th and 27th this season. He has been MIA.
5: Mm-hmm.
0: And now he's all over everything. I don't know if someone said, hey, by the way, we're playing in regular season baseball now. We'd like you to show up to the party. They should have told him that a long time ago because now he looks like the big dumper.
5: Right, right. I could end it all, though. I could end it all. All I got to do is jump on DraftKings and hit get any time home run, and I bet you he cool off.
0: Yeah, you are bad luck.
5: I am.
0: For sure. Don't do that to Cal.
5: I'm not.
0: He's been playing all season long like Cal. The last couple days, he's been the big dumper. So we'll give him a lot of credit for that. The Mariners 4, the Phillies 1. How about the Pirates and the Padres? Wasn't a lot of action in this one.
10: Here it comes, and a line drive field toward the wall. It's a cruise missile, and it is a missile. Wow, he took a changeup and lines a cannonball over the right field wall. His 17th, 1-0 Buccos.
2: Nothing can stop me. I'm all the way up.
5: That highlight courtesy of 93.7 The Fan, and that is all it took. The Pirates won, the Padres 0.
0: Yeah, man, that's pretty wild, right? And that was in the top of the ninth.
5: Yeah.
0: Top of the ninth, so that thing was 0-0 for the longest. O'Neill Cruz handles his business, and the Pirates get the dub over the Padres. Let's give you one more. The Diamondbacks and the Cubs. What do the Diamondbacks have to do in this one?
11: And a 2-1. Swung on and hit high. It's hit deep. It's on its way. And the Diamondbacks stung the Cubs 5-4.
2: Nothing can stop me. I'm all the way up.
5: That's how it sounded on Arizona Sports 98.7 FM. The Diamondbacks get the 5-4 victory over the Cubs.
0: You know, I just saw a highlight on SportsCenter about the Mets and the Brew Crew. It took extra innings to get it done. The Mets win 3-2, and it happened on an errant throw to home. Like the Brewers were trying to throw the Mets out at home, and it was just an awful throw. It should have been an out at the plate, and it wasn't even close. It's like when you try to throw someone out. Like, it wasn't even close. It would have been a bad Emmett throw.
5: Man,
0: that's all that would
5: have
0: been. More of that on SportsCenter all night. 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
16: Something is off here. 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
24: 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The Dodgers and Braves go at it in Atlanta.
25: Swung on and whistled in the left center, base hit. Braves take the lead in the eighth.
24: The Yankees and Astros renew their rivalry in the Bronx.
26: Pena hits it in the air pretty deep to left. Going back on it is Bellinger on the warning track. He leaps. 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
29: 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College conferences aren't just pumping the brakes. They have slammed the brakes, throttled back, and pulled the ripcord all at once. That is straight ahead, but Major League Baseball giving us some drama lately as well. And if we hop into the Wayback Machine and travel to, Monday night in Seattle.
30: There's a swing and a high fly ball deep to right field. A towering shot. Harper going back and goodbye baseball. Cal Raleigh swinging a drive deep to right field. Cal does it again. Goodbye baseball.
31: Swung on. Crossed. Right field. Has he done it again?
29: Seattle Sports 710 AM, three at-bats for Cal Raleigh on Monday, and he made each of them count. Now we fast forward to Tuesday in Seattle.
30: The windup and the 2-1 pitch to Cal, swinging a drive, down the right field line, stay fair, gone, goodbye baseball. Four consecutive home runs for Cal Raleigh, three last night. His first at-bat tonight off of Aaron Nola with a screaming line drive just fair down the right field line. Ties the game at 1-1. And in four consecutive official plate appearances, Cal Raleigh has hit a home run. Four in a row for Cal Raleigh.
29: That one ties the game with the Phillies on Tuesday. Cal Raleigh, second player in Mariners history to homer in four straight at-bats. Mike Cameron did it in 2002. Raleigh with four homers in his past two games, most in a two-game span in his career. By the seventh, Mariners were padding their lead.
32: One ball, one strike. Bases loaded, two outs. Mariners up one. Raleigh, the pitch. Swung on. Parachute, left field, falling fast. It's down. It's a hit. Ward scores. JP right behind him. He scores. Two RBI base hit. Tom Canzone clapping his hands at first base as the Mariners lead 4-1.
29: Seattle Sports 710 AM, 4-1 the final. Mariners 7-3 in their past 10 games. They've gone from six games back to two and a half back in the AL West. Phillies, meanwhile, back-to-back losses after their nine-game win streak. Phillies hitters,
0: They struck out 11 times on Tuesday, snaps a 28-game streak of 10 strikeouts or fewer. Had been their longest streak since 2012. Phillies, though, don't lose ground to the Padres in the wild card because San Diego was having trouble with Pirates pitching.
2: There's the 1-1 offering from Schemes, and swung on and missed. 97 miles an hour. He's been there most of the night, couple 98s. A little bit better velo. Looks like the command has been a little bit better for Schemes. One ball, two strikes. Here's the pitch. Check swing. Did he go? No. As
0: 93-7 the fan. Schemes in the bullpen shutting down the Padres. Schemes, six innings of three hit ball, four strikeouts, 16 career starts now with six scoreless innings. They shut down the Padres, but that said, the Pirates don't score either until the ninth.
2: Here it comes, and a line drive field toward the wall. It's a cruise missile, and it is a missile. Wow, he took a changeup and lines a cannonball over the right field wall. His 17th, 1-0 Buccos.
0: Cannonball. 93-7 the fan. That's the only scoring in the game. Pirates beat the Padres 1-0. O'Neill Cruz with the home run. First career go-ahead homer in the ninth inning or later. Pirates get the win over the Padres, who remain a game ahead of the Diamondbacks for the final National League wild card spot. Padres scoring in the ninth, getting the win in San Diego. Pirates get the win in San Diego. In Arizona, Cubs had a ninth inning lead on the Diamondbacks. They had the lead.
3: And the 2-1. Swung on and hit high. It's hit deep. It's on its way. Good night. It's a game winner for Ryan Waldschmidt. Two-run homer. His second walk-off home run this season. And the Diamondbacks stung the Cubs 5-4.
0: Diamondbacks with the walk-off win. Arizona Sports 98-7. Waldschmidt, two RBI, the walk-off home run. Three homers on the season. He's the first rookie in Diamondbacks history with a pinch-hit walk-off home run. They have four walk-off home runs this season as a team. That's the most in the National League. Diamondbacks with the win move a game back to the Padres for the third and final wild card spot in the National League. Sports Center all night, ESPN Radio. It's been a minute since we've seen Tyler Glasnow, but Tuesday made his first start since early May after being on the 60-day IL.
5: I mean, it felt like a long time. I think anytime you're out that long just doing rehab the whole time, it definitely sucks. So it's exciting to be able to get back, but I am glad too. I just, my body's in a spot where I felt like I was before. So I'm just, yeah, glad I feel healthy. My stuff feels good.
0: Glasnow, five innings, three earned runs. All of them came in the first inning. Struck out seven over those five innings in his first start since May 6th. So the Dodgers were in a hole. They tied it up. But then in the eighth,
3: 2-0 pitch. Swung on and whistled into left center. Base hit. Braves take the lead in the eighth. Ozzie got the slider he was looking for and shot it right up the middle. And the Braves cash in that run. And a big two-out knock for Ozzie Albies.
0: And that would be the difference. 680 the fan. Braves a 4-3 win over the Dodgers. Albies the go-ahead RBI single in the bottom of the eighth inning. Third go-ahead hit in the eighth inning or later this season. That's the most on the team. Atlanta's won three of the four against the Dodgers this season. For Shohei Ohtani in the loss, 1-for-5. Snapped a four-game streak without an extra base hit. Did have a triple in the loss. ESPN Fantasy Football, now the official game of the NFL. 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
6: Browns are waiving tight end Daquan Wright, who has an agreement in place to play for LSU if he clears waivers.
7: Once you go to the NFL, to me, you're in the NFL. You don't get the opportunity to come back. That means you're kicking somebody else off your team. I don't think that's fair to the players that worked all summer, all spring.
0: It's been a wild spell for college athletics, specifically football in the spotlight at the moment. And partial question, who can play? We've seen the rulings that there are some who could return. For example, Wright's return from the Cleveland Browns to LSU? Question mark. The SEC among the conferences saying, I don't think so. The Big Ten was the first one out on Tuesday. The SEC joined them. Unanimous opposition to athletes leaving the NFL and returning to college team. Conferences are swiftly passing new rules. In the SEC, it gives Commissioner Greg Sankey full authority to enforce it, quote, with penalties. ESPN's Dan Wetzel.
8: You could see this coming, and college football loves to be dramatic, but it wasn't until Adam Schefter reported over the weekend that Daquan Wright, who played for Ole Miss last year and was part of the Cleveland Browns training camp, was about to hit waivers, was getting cut, and was going to head to LSU to play this season, that people started paying attention. And the moment that happened, I have rarely seen all of college athletics unify and get outraged over something. The sheer assault to the common sense of what college athletics has always been, even after 5 years of dramatic change, the idea that someone would come from an NFL training camp back to college just sent everyone into a tizzy, started having emergency meetings, coaches speaking out. It all just went wild the last couple days.
10: Big Ten, SEC, Notre Dame, alignment on this issue. How close are the other major conferences to publicly declaring a stance?
8: As expected, the ACC and Big 12 will follow along and try to come up with something that will ban professional athletes, people who have played in the professionals, had a contract, whatever they want to do it, and follow that lead. So I think that you'll have that. Whether all the conferences follow along, we will see. There could be a strategic advantage for some conference to say, hey, we'll take these guys if you don't want them. And that's always part of college athletics also. Everyone's generally out for their own best interest.
10: I don't think it's cynical to ask, though, how much all of these policies even matter. Like, what's to stop a judge from issuing a TRO to prevent these rules from being enforced?

0: These rules are saying, hey, you chose to go to the NFL. These players and these plaintiffs will argue, we didn't choose it. We didn't have the option to play that fifth year. Had we gotten it, we never would have gone to the NFL. So there is a compelling argument, and judges have found it compelling to strike all of this down. So while this story continues to be wild and dramatic, I think it's still in the early innings of play here.
1: So it's the athletes from the incoming class of 2022, essentially, that's the issue. Not just football. Some of them looking for that fifth year that they really didn't know about until, in some cases, they had already left school. Multiple sports, but currently football in the spotlight, and more specifically, LSU, which has put Lane Kiffin in the crosshairs. On the Pat McAfee Show Tuesday,
2: I told our staff, whoever the kid chooses, the first kid chooses, will be the poster child school, not the first to recruit. There's all kinds of schools that recruited him, including our conference and including his previous school. But he chose us. And so I said, hey, when he decided to choose us, I said, just get ready, guys. This is going to come. This will be Lane Kiffin, LSU, you know, doing something that nobody else is doing. Yeah, I don't worry too much about that. I think as you talk about villains, sometimes the difference between the hero and the villain isn't very far apart, and it changes very often. I see your wrestling stuff there, so you know, I referred to Hulk Hogan before.
3: Hell yeah,
2: he's
3: brother.
2: A villain, then a hero, then a villain, then a hero again, and then a villain. So, you know, it happens sometimes. And, you know, when you're trying to do things at the highest level, a lot of times people want you to apologize for what you're doing when you're chasing greatness. And that's what we do here as a program. That's how we run it. And our players know that. And I think our fans and administration, wherever you've been, they love it when you're there. And so they understand that you're doing the best for their program at the time so that they can win and they can have everything that they want and they're wanting to have on Saturdays.
1: Spotlight, rightly or wrongly, on Lane Kiffin at LSU. 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
4: I think it's easy for people on the outside to point at Lane Kiffin because he's super controversial. And it's like, okay, of course Lane Kiffin is at the center of it. And of course Lane Kiffin's going to be the first coach to publicly come out and say, yeah, like somebody's going to recruit him, so might as well be us. I'm trying to, you know, get the best football players here at LSU. It's really easy to point the finger at Ellis, at Lane Kiffin, but he just so happens to be the guy who was front and center.
1: And now conferences like the Big Ten, like the SEC, are saying no, once you've gone pro, you cannot come back. The SEC giving Greg Sankey some wide-ranging authority. SEC analyst Cole Kublik.
5: I'll say this, and I'm going to read this here because I have it, so I want to get it correct. The commissioner is authorized to enforce this expectation with penalties against member institutions. I think that's important. That is Commissioner Sankey saying, try me, because this will be challenged legally. I can almost guarantee it. Why? Because everything else in college sports is being challenged legally. I think Thomas Mars and the other lawyers around the NCAA that have had some success will look at this and say, there's holes in it. We're going to go after it. We think we can still get some of these guys on these rosters, but that line means a lot to me. That is Commissioner Sankey saying, I understand there might be legal loopholes. There might be ways you think you can get around this. Don't do it.
6: The term self-governance has been thrown around. And I think, Cole, people think from the outside, well, that just means the SEC is going to go run off and maybe the Big Ten will go with them and there's that super conference. That's not the self-governance that Greg Sankey and them have talked about. This seems to be that.
5: Self-governance, in my opinion, and having some conversations with Greg Sankey about it, means doing things essentially that the NCAA cannot because of the legal ramifications potentially involved. We saw the statement. We saw what Commissioner Sankey essentially has laid out saying, we will punish you the way we deem fit if you try to go and do this. That's, to me, what self-governance means and what they're trying to accomplish, Dari, when you go and make a move like this. I think there are a lot of SEC head football coaches right this moment that are having a gigantic sigh of relief. We don't have to go look. We don't have to have conversations. We don't have to answer questions. Yeah. We don't have to talk about it anymore. Are there one or two that maybe had something up their sleeve, that were looking to add a guy? Maybe. Tough. Not going to happen anymore, yeah. But at least you can move on with the roster that you got. Probably some SEC football players, too, that are sitting back saying, at least I know I've got my spot now.
1: And in the SEC, ESPN's Pete Thamel said the vote was 16-0, unanimous in the SEC. Straight ahead, well, dance cards full. SportsCenter All Night continues. It's ESPN Radio.
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1: 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There was one spot left in the WNBA. Dallas grabs it.
2: Wings fans, you can start celebrating. You are going to the postseason for the first time since 2023. Congratulations to Jose Fernandez and the job he has done this year with his team.
1: It was on NBA TV as the Wings beat the Fire 96-78, clinching a playoff spot with that win. The first playoff appearance since 2023. And with the Wings capturing the spot, all eight playoff spots have now been clinched. Wings going to the postseason for the first time since 23 with Coach Jose Fernandez.
3: Coach Jose, going into this, you said this was not the same old Dallas Wings, and now you're headed to the playoffs. How do you feel in this moment?
4: Yeah, that's what we talked about during training camp, right? So, good thing is we still got five games left, one before the World Cup break, but this is what we talked about setting out to do, being one of the top eight teams in the league.
3: You mentioned training camp. How have you seen yourself over this experience further become a connector of people and how this team has rallied around your mission?
4: Yeah, it's all about growth, and I'm just extremely proud on how they've grown and what they've done to this point to get here.
3: Going into this, Arike Ogunbowale, Paige Bueckers have been your true leaders. How have you seen them grow through this whole experience?
4: Oh, tremendously. I think Arike's given up a lot of herself, you know, and you see the growth and you see the amount of people talking in the locker room and in huddles in practice. It's great to see.
3: You're talking about giving up a lot of yourself. You left the program after being there for 25 years to come to this Dallas Wings team. How does tonight further submit that you made the right choice?
4: Well, I knew I made the right choice when I took the job because I knew we could come here and do some special things, but it wouldn't be without having an incredible staff and incredible group to work with.
3: Congratulations, Coach. You're headed to the playoffs.
4: Thank you.
1: Wings going to the playoffs. Paige Bueckers, 22 points, 11 assists in the win on Tuesday. She goes to the postseason for the first time. Wings have three straight wins overall, their longest since the All-Star break. Sun, Sky.
5: 15 on the timer. Edwards sets a hard screen. She's open inside. A new career high for Edwards. 26. Timeout. Chicago.
1: Career high 26 points, 10 rebounds. 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NBC Sports Boston with the call. Sun, 6-point win over the Sky. 87-81. Their second straight home win. Mystics, a 10-point win over the Mercury.
6: Austin, who has been dynamic. 6 on the shot clock now. Ooh. Executed to perfection. Citron with the deuce.
1: WNBA League Pass. Mystics 94-84 over Phoenix. Mercury with 25 losses this season. Fourth season in franchise history with at least 25. For the Mystics, their 23rd win this season, second most for any season in team history. Kelsey Plum, 10 points and 17 minutes off the bench in her home debut for the Mercury after playing four games on the road after being acquired by Phoenix. So WNBA teams in the postseason, Dallas, along with Minnesota, Golden State, Las Vegas, Atlanta, Indiana, New York, and Washington. Teams that are out, Portland Fire, along with the Toronto Tempo, the two expansion franchises, they miss out along with Chicago, Phoenix, L.A., Connecticut, and Seattle. SportsCenter All Night, ESPN Radio. Back to baseball. Houston rallies in New York against the Yankees.
7: And Diaz pokes this in the right field down the line. Over toward the corner goes Jones at the wall. See you later! Second home run of the night for Yiner Diaz. Took advantage of the short porch in the Bronx. And it is 6-6. First pitch by Hedrick. And Alvarez hits this in the right center. And it's down for a base hit. And that's going to bound all the way to the wall. Pena racing to third. He's going to score without a throw. Yordan loping over to third base with an RBI triple. The Astros lead it 7-6. Yordan's third hit of the night.
1: Astros with three in the eighth inning. KBME 790 AM. They rally for a 9-7 win over the Yankees. Astros 20th multi-run comeback win this season. Most in the American League. Yankees 9 runs allowed. They're still banged up. As for down the stretch, ESPN's Jorge Castillo.
8: And Aaron Judge is inching towards returning in September. He has not played since May 31st with that stress fracture and a right rib. And the Yankees need him to really supercharge this offense that has really struggled of late. And the Yankees were sort of expecting, not sort of, they were expecting another big bat to come back here soon, Giancarlo Stanton, who has been out since late April with a right calf strain. Well, last week he had a big setback and suffered a left calf strain. And Giancarlo Stanton, while the Yankees have not ruled him out to return this season, chances are he will not return this season. The calendar at this point, as Aaron Boone said over the weekend, it is challenging to see him return this year.
9: Okay, and a couple of pitchers to keep an eye on.
8: So Max Fried yesterday threw a live batting practice session, live BP, 4 innings, 60 pitches. His next step could be a rehab assignment, doing a start in the minor leagues, or Aaron Boone left the door open for him starting Saturday against the Red Sox in one of the Yankees' 2 games of their doubleheader. And the reason why, a big reason why Max Fried, beyond the fact that he's one of the best pitchers in the American League, a big reason why the Yankees need him, is Ryan Weathers went down with an injury on Saturday here at Yankee Stadium, left forearm strain. He's going to return, the Yankees hope, at the end of the season as a reliever, as will Clark Schmidt.
1: Yankees hoping to be healthy by the time the postseason rolls around. United against going in reverse. That's next. SportsCenter All Night. It's ESPN Radio.
0: 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It's an NL Central showdown. Ellie De La Cruz and the Cincinnati Reds are at Wrigley to face MVP candidate PCA and the Chicago Cubs.
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11: They're coming in hot.
12: Confirmed tonight, final one. Austin Matthews will be in the top 10 in TSN's preseason rankings.
13: That is a 100% deny. Doesn't mean that he can't change our minds, but not to start the year.
12: Yeah, it's a deny for sure. I'm not sure he's in the top 15.
13: Yeah, I don't think so either.
12: I don't know if he is. I mean, if you look at the list from a year ago, the previous year he was 3, coming up to 69 goals. When I look at that list, Matthews is going to come out of the top 10. And then you start asking the question, like, if you're projecting, is Leo Carlson going to catch him? Is Nick Suzuki ahead of him in terms of projecting what he's going to be? Top 20, I think.
13: I think top 20.
12: Like, I think top
13: around
12: 20
13: still. I started putting some names together the other night, and I think Austin Matthews is in that, like, 18 to 20 range.
12: Which is a pretty wild fall when you consider 2 years ago he was number 3.
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1: Dallas Wings capture the WNBA's final playoff spot. Mets, Diamondbacks, walk-off wins on Tuesday. Cal Raleigh homers for a fourth consecutive at-bat came in the first inning of Seattle's win over the Phillies. College conferences are putting in new rules to prevent what we're seeing about players returning to college.
2: Browns are waiving tight end Daquan Wright, who has an agreement in place to play for LSU if he clears waivers.
3: LSU is behind a lot of the Louisiana case. There's going to be a lot of players that are part of this group that filed in Louisiana that will probably end up playing at LSU.
4: Once you go to the NFL, to me, you're in the NFL. You don't get the opportunity to come back. And you have a limited roster limit now. So if you invited somebody back to your team, that means you're kicking somebody else off your team. That's fair to the players that worked all summer, all spring.
1: If you're a homeowner, you may know about backflow preventers. Got a sprinkler system in your yard, for example. Got that little one-way valve in the system to stop contaminated water from flowing back into the clean drinking water supply. Pro athletes aren't contaminated. It's an analogy. College conferences trying to prevent the backflow of athletes from the pros to the collegiate level. Daquan Wright in the spotlight looking to head back from Browns camp to land at LSU. It's been certainly a topic of discussion among college football. Head coaches certainly paying attention. Josh Heupel at Tennessee, Dan Lanning at Oregon, Pete Golding from Ole Miss, Kalen DeBoer, Alabama, John Summerall from Florida, Ryan Day from Ohio State, PJ Fleck from Minnesota, Tony Elliott from Virginia, all of them.
5: We're not currently evaluating anybody that's on NFL rosters, and you know, my thought is just to each his own. It's my thought.
6: I'm not the NCAA. I think in general, you guys certainly have a clear picture of how I feel about that entire situation to begin with.
4: It used to be once you had an agent or once you went and did the combine or once you went to mini. I mean, all those things qualified as you are no longer an amateur. You're a professional now once you declare for the draft. So to let any of those players come back, you know, fair or unfair to them, it's unfair to the sport. And I think it's unfair to the players that are on current teams, you know, for those guys to be coming back.
7: All of us obviously have a responsibility to our current roster. And then there's a responsibility in the chair that you're in also to, you know, produce a really good football team. I'm strictly basing it on, okay, what's in the room right now, right? Our numbers are where they're supposed to be. We got really good players that we went and recruited, have invested and bought into what we're asking them to do.
8: There's a possibility out there of someone that was on our roster in the past, but again, right now, that he wouldn't be able to come in and play. So I can't control that. Can't worry about that. You just never know each day in the world we're in right now.
9: Look, I had Jake Retzlaff last year on July 27th. So I'm not like holier than thou, acting like I'm not going to add a player. If it's best for Florida football for us to add a player, we'll add a player.
10: The conferences have to decide if there's a point where their rosters have to be locked in. Because once some of these guys become available, adding them to the roster is going to provide advantage for certain teams.
11: As of right now, from what I've been told, we've maximized what we can do. I just never know what the changes will be. But if, you know, they want to say that we can bring back guy's first name that starts with T and ends with J, then we'll bring Tyler Johnson back if we can.
12: You either coach it or you allow it. The tough part is we're allowing it. Right? There's adults that are allowing, you know, things to happen, right? I think we just need to stop allowing it.
1: The adults in the room are trying to stop it from happening. Earlier on ESPN Radio, our Harry Douglas.
13: We're at the point now, Freddie, where I feel like we have to have a commissioner of college football.
14: Oh, we've needed that for a while, but carry on.
13: For that structure, for that balance, and for things to be different, because now it has become the Wild Wild West, in my opinion.
1: Wild Wild West trying to put its foot down and halt things. On Tuesday, the Big Ten unanimously voted to prohibit football players who signed pro contracts, appeared on an NFL roster, or declared for the draft as underclassmen without withdrawing prevent them from going back to college. The SEC following suit, banning any players who've been drafted or listed on rosters in the NFL, NBA, WNBA. They can't compete in SEC athletics. Other conferences like the ACC, Big 12 also considering implementing similar restrictions. They're expected to meet this week as well. ESPN's Heather Dinich.
15: What's next for LSU? I mean, really, there are three options. You can either fight it out in court. You can walk away from these players. And this is, you know, Will Wade, too, who's got a basketball player who's coming in. Or you can break the rules and see what the penalties are. And I also asked an SEC spokesperson tonight if they're going to publicize what the penalties are. And I was told that that is to be announced. So they've got a couple of options here, but I think at the end of the day, one thing that we can probably be sure of is that legally, this is far from over.
16: Are these athletes now just kind of stuck in limbo, or do you think they still enroll at LSU? You know, how do you think the players are going to handle this?
15: Well, see, that was one of the logistical questions anyway, and that's why you have Marcus Freeman at Notre Dame saying we can't do this because we can't get players enrolled right now for a master's degree because school started already. So even if these respective conferences did not enact these rules today, there were still a lot of questions about if this was going to actually happen and how it would all take place. But as for what the players are going to do, I would expect their attorneys to fight this. Our colleague Pete Thamel got a quote from attorney Ryan Downton, who represents clients that are impacted by this ruling, and the attorney said, quote, "It's cartel-like conduct when NCAA conferences attempt to create their own spur-of-the-moment rules in response to courts enjoining those same rules at the NCAA level." So, like I said, the one thing that we can be sure of is this is going to continue in the court level. Here's the other thing, too, that listeners need to understand. This is happening for a very specific reason right now. It's because in June, the NCAA changed its eligibility model and said players now have 5 years to play five seasons, right? And so when you turn 19 or when you enroll in college, your eligibility clock starts ticking. But there are players from the 2022 class, the 2022-2023 academic year, who say, wait a minute, I have another year that I'm not getting because they didn't grandfather in that particular class. And the reasoning from the NCAA is people have moved on. Coaches have built their rosters without those players. And there are a lot of reasons why they didn't make it retroactive. So you have a tight end like Daquan Wright, who was playing with Cleveland and dressed with the Browns on Saturday, mm-hmm. and is in the transfer portal because he thinks, and he has argued successfully in a Baton Rouge court, that he still has 1 year left of eligibility. So to your point, what does Lane Kiffin do? Does he continue to pursue him and get in trouble with the SEC? Does he just say, listen, this isn't going to work out, good luck to you? We'll see what happens. But I'll tell you one thing. LSU has a lot of good players on their team. Could they have used tight ends who played for him at Ole Miss? Sure. But I think they're also going to be okay if this doesn't work out.
1: Conferences seem to be united in their reactions, too. They are reacting quickly to the notion of players returning to college, saying in various forms, no. Earlier on the Rich Eisen Show,
17: there's this loophole, and these kids were told you don't have any eligibility left. Oh, and the NCAA has now created a rule after they've left in June that these kids probably would have liked to have known before they decided to make the draft choice that they made. Part of me is like, damn's the breaks, though. That's it. It's too bad. They created a rule that gives other people eligibility that you just didn't know about. They just created it after you're gone. They seek injunctive relief, and somebody shocked the world in the state of Louisiana, where Baton Rouge resides, says, okay, now I know they're just two that wound up at LSU, and there's more to come. I mean, cut down day in the National Football League is right around the corner. And you know who I feel for the most are the players who are currently in their regular years of eligibility who might lose a gig because of this.
1: still to be decided, and it will be decided probably by the attorneys and perhaps the courts. As for the football stuff, the final quarterback question in the SEC has been answered. Vanderbilt naming Blaise Berlowitz as the starter, although freshman Jared Curtis expected to play during the season opener and seems to have a path to take over. ESPN analyst Cole Kublik.
18: This is ideally the way that you want to do it. When you have a veteran that's been in the system, and it's not just the fact that he was around Diego Pavia. He's been with offensive coordinator Tim Beck. He's been with Jerry Kill, who are both on staff right now at Vanderbilt. The thing with this offense is the difficulties don't necessarily come with what you're asked to do, seeing defensive backs or reading a defense. The difficulties become with football manipulation, getting in and out of a fake, when to cut and run upfield, when to pitch a ball, not to pitch a ball. Those decisions have to be natural, Dari, and they have to happen quickly. It's why Diego Pavia was so good. He was tough. He was fun. He was a competitor, but he could manipulate the football in that offense better than anybody I had seen. Blaise Berlitz has a little bit of that craftiness inside of him. You know, he'll make a no-look throw. He'll juke a guy out on the perimeter. He's got a strong enough arm to make all the throws that you need. And most importantly, in this offense, with this staff, he's tough. He will stand in the pocket and deliver the football. But you have a super talented, more than likely, more talented quarterback on the roster that you can now ease into action. You don't have to just say, hey, Jared Curtis, you're the guy.
19: Yeah.
18: Go figure it all out. Guess what? You're going to get 20 different looks that we never showed you in practice because they know you're a freshman and they're going to come after you and try to knock you out of the game and force you into mistakes that you're likely going to make. So now put the veteran in, let him run the show, pick your spots that you want your five-star super talented guy to play in, and then work him in as the season progresses.
19: What do you tell, though, the incumbent starter here now in Berlowitz to not have him looking over it? Shoulder all the time, right?
18: You tell him right now.
19: What if I throw two picks? I'm done, right?
18: No, you're number one, but you have to earn it every day. And I think Clark Lee has operated that way. Blaise Berlitz, having been with him for a while, knows full well this is not a job that was given, and this is not a job that I'm just going to keep. It has to be earned each and every day.
1: And he will start week one for Vanderbilt. Sports Center All Night, ESPN Radio, from college to the pros, which is the natural progression of things in football. Jamar Chase giving everybody a little scare in practice on Tuesday. Says he's fine after suffering a left knee injury that cut his practice time short Tuesday.
20: I don't know like what exactly went down or how I did it. I'm be honest, I really don't know. I just it was like an incident of me missing the ground or missing my footing or something like that. No, I don't think I got tangled. I think it's like something on my own.
1: Chase was attempting to bring in a pass down the right sideline when the injury occurred. Says it's considered a hyperextension, but he doesn't consider it very serious. Earlier on ESPN Radio, ESPN Bengals reporter Ben Baby.
21: They were not overly concerned. I imagine they'll go through and try to make sure that everything is, check off all the boxes. But we did not get any indication whatsoever that there was a lot of major concern. In fact, Matt went over to Bengals team president Mike Brown, who at 91 years old is still watching every practice out there in the heat. He went over there. Mike did not seem all that concerned as well. So, you know, by all accounts, it seems like the Bengals got something that could have been pretty bad.
1: Chase limped off under his own power. Bengals, as Ben Baby mentioned, not overly concerned. Speaking of injuries, Michael Penix Jr. back practicing finally. What about starting? ESPN's Adam Schefter.
22: I think there is a chance that it does turn out to be Michael Penix. I think that Tua did not seize that opportunity over the summer, is what it sounds like. And they were waiting for him to play well, and it was uneven. And now they obviously thought they might be in a position where they could wait for Michael Penix and not have to rush him along. You got to make sure he's physically right before anything happens. But they went from a position of, let's see how long it takes Michael Penix, to where we really could use Michael Penix here now. Do I think there's a chance he can start opening day? Yeah. Doctors cleared him for the 11-on-11. If he's physically up to the challenge, I think he's got a real chance to start on opening day.
1: And now he's working back at full speed with the Falcons. Sports Center All Night, ESPN Radio. Speaking of offenses, trying to get honed in and attacking the Chargers, Jim Harbaugh bringing in Mike McDaniel as offensive coordinator.
23: Want it to be crisp and, you know, clean. You know, we got you know, several things that we were working on offensively, and you don't want to see those, you know, show up I want to see improvement. It's really hard, 11 guys, to get them to do their assignment, you know, their technique, their job. It's never perfect, but you want to see that level of crispness and execution.
1: And Harbaugh wants that offense looking sharp as they head into the season. ESPN analyst Field Yates.
0: The Chargers offense is going to be super, wait for it, charged this year. This Miami Dolphins team over the past 4 years of Mike McDaniel, a team with less talented quarterback, was amongst the most explosive offenses during his first two seasons. Justin Herbert, as a result, is my quarterback 6. There were 3 weeks during Tua Tagovailoa's first season with Mike McDaniel that he was a top 2 scoring quarterback. He also led the NFL in passing yards. Tua is now playing for the minimum with the Falcons. Justin Herbert's amongst the best quarterbacks in the NFL. I am very excited about this Los Angeles offense, and for no player more so than Justin Herbert.
1: And it comes from the top down with the changes in the coaching staff, especially the coordinator position. Digging out of the hole, now standing high, too. SportsCenter All Night continues. It's ESPN Radio.
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1: 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Golf PGA Tour Commissioner Brian Roloff saying essentially, you had your chance. He says the tour has no current plan to bring back the returning member program. It would be a potential pathway for players like Bryson DeChambeau, John Rahm, Cameron Smith. They wanted to return from LIV Golf. LIV's future is in doubt. There may be players like those guys looking for a spot to play in 2027.
2: Great thing about golf is it's a meritocracy, and basically you earn what you earn. And I think whatever we do for whomever, whatever player, if you've been on the tour before, haven't been on the tour before, you're going to have to earn it, right? And so you're going to have to earn your way back. And then second, look, we're a membership organization. We don't have a collective bargaining agreement. These guys aren't under contract to the tour, but what we do have is rules. That's how we keep the whole thing together. And if we didn't have those rules, all this great thing we're talking about, a tour championship and all these events, we couldn't put on for fans and our partners. So because they're rules, that holds everything together. And if you violate those rules, there'll be consequences. So what those will be, I don't know. We've been very public. Those guys are under contract. I don't know when they're not going to be under contract. If they can demonstrate that they're no longer on a contract, then we'll have a conversation. But that hasn't been the case yet.
1: Five-time major champ Brooks Koepka did use the returning member program to go back to the PGA Tour in January after he left Live, but that window did close. ESPN's Mark Schlabaugh. Here's the back to baseball. The win streak continues for the Royals.
3: Here's the pitch. Smack to left center field. Collins angles over. It's down for a hit. Collins cuts it off. Cameron and Bateman coming to score. Lucas goes to second. Here's the throw. He's out at second. The game is over. The Blue Jays score two, but Nathan Lucas gets thrown out at second base trying to stretch into a double. The game is over. The Royals win 5-3.
1: 96-5 the fan, 5-3 the final as the Royals get their ninth consecutive win. White Sox an 11-7 win over the Rangers who fall a half game behind the Astros for the AL West lead. Extra innings for the Guardians.
4: Here's Jose Ramirez. Go ahead, run at third. Here's the pitch. Swung on and drilled left center field, base hit and more near the gap. Scoring is Rocchio, racing to third, being waved home is Kwan. Here comes the relay. Kwan slides in safely into second with a two-run double. Jose Ramirez, the Guardians grab the lead 8-6.
1: WTAM as the Guardians win it 8-6 in 10 innings. Guardians bullpen 8 2/3. Three hit ball, 12 strikeouts among six different relievers.
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5: How good is that? Are you ready to take?
0: Number 5.
1: In Atlanta, Tyler Glasnow returns to the mound for LA. He goes 5, but the Braves snap a tie with the Dodgers in the 8th. 680 the fan.
6: 2-0 pitch. Swung on and whistled into left center. Base hit. Braves take the lead in the 8th. Ozzie got the slider he was looking for and shot it right up the middle. And the Braves cash in that run and a big 2-out knock for Ozzie Albies.
0: Number 4.
1: Paul Skeens and the Pirates pitching shut down the Padres. So Pittsburgh only needed this in the 9th. 93-7 the fan.
7: Here it comes, and a line drive field toward the wall.
8: It's a cruise missile, and it is a missile. Wow, he took a changeup and lines a cannonball over the right field wall. His 17th, 1-0 Buccos.
0: Number 3.
1: Mets get a win in 10, due in part to the fact Milwaukee was denied a chance to score in the 9th. 880 ESPN New York.
9: Here's the 2-1 pitch. Swinging a liner towards short.
8: Caught by a diving Lindor. And that retires the side. A brilliant game-saving catch by Francisco Lindor on a line drive on which Lindor had to go to his right and make a backhanded diving stab.
0: Number 2.
1: Red Sox win in 11 in Miami, doing quite a bit of damage in that 11th. 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
8: Swinging a high drive into right field. It is Craig. It's in the track. It's in the wall. Goodbye. A
1: in Arizona. Diamondbacks trailed the Cubs by a run in the bottom of the ninth. Arizona Sports 98.7.
3: And the 2-1. Swung on and hit high. It's hit deep. It's on its way.
1: The Diamondbacks moved to within a game of the Padres for the third wild card spot in the National League. Marlins are four games out of a wild card spot. Cardinals are five games out. As for the American League wild card, Guardians with their 10-inning win still hold the third wild card in the American League. Rangers are a game out. Baltimore 2.5 back. Mariners, Twins, Blue Jays all three games behind of that third wild card spot in the American League. Speaking of the Mariners, about 4 for 4. That's next. SportsCenter All Night. It's ESPN Radio.
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2: The Dodgers and Braves go at it in Atlanta.
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1: Big swings taking the spotlight again. 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College conferences aren't just pumping the brakes. They have slammed the brakes, throttled back, and pulled the ripcord all at once. That is straight ahead. But Major League Baseball giving us some drama lately as well. And if we hop into the Wayback Machine and travel to, Monday night in Seattle.
3: Here's a swing and a high fly ball deep to right field. A towering shot, Harper going back, and goodbye baseball! Cal Raleigh, swing and a drive deep to right field. Cal does it again, goodbye baseball!
6: Swung on, crossed, right field! Has he done it again? It is gone! Cal!
1: Seattle Sports 710 AM, three at-bats for Cal Raleigh on Monday, and he made each of them count. Now we fast forward to Tuesday in Seattle.
3: The windup and the 2-1 pitch to Cal, swinging a drive, down the right field line, stay fair, gone, goodbye baseball. Four consecutive home runs for Cal Raleigh, three last night, and his first at-bat tonight off of Aaron Nola with a screaming line drive just fair down the right field line, ties the game at 1-1, and in four consecutive official plate appearances, Cal Raleigh has hit a home run. Four in a row for Cal Raleigh.
1: That one ties the game with the Phillies on Tuesday. Cal Raleigh, second player in Mariners history to homer in four straight at-bats. Mike Cameron did it in 2002. Raleigh with four homers in his past two games, most in a two-game span in his career. By the seventh, Mariners were padding their lead.
7: One ball, one strike. Bases loaded, two outs. Mariners up one. Raleigh, the pitch. Swung on. Parachute, left field, falling fast. It's down. It's a hit. Ward scores. JP right behind him. He scores. Two RBI base hit. Tom Canzone clapping his hands at first base as the Mariners lead 4-1.
1: Seattle Sports 710 AM, 4-1 the final. Mariners 7-3 in their past 10 games. They've gone from six games back to 2.5 back in the AL West. Phillies, meanwhile, back-to-back losses after their 9-game win streak. Phillies hitters, they struck out 11 times on Tuesday. Snaps a 28-game streak of 10 strikeouts or fewer. Had been their longest streak since 2012. Phillies, though, don't lose ground to the Padres in the wild card because San Diego was having trouble with Pirates pitching.
8: The 2-2, and he went this time, swing and a miss as the home plate umpire.
9: And there's that slider down and away for the chase. I mean, anytime, that's where the information that catchers get is so critical to setting up that next pitch. There's no way you should be able to get to a 97-mile-per-hour fastball up and in, and then absolutely cover a slider down and away.
1: 93-7 the fan. Skeens in the bullpen shutting down the Padres. Skeens, six innings of three-hit ball, four strikeouts, 16 career starts now with six scoreless innings. They shut down the Padres, but that said, the Pirates don't score either until the ninth.
8: Here it comes, and a line drive field toward the wall.
15: It's a cruise missile, and it is a missile. Wow, he took a changeup and lines a cannonball over the right field wall. His 17th, 1-0 Buccos.
1: Cannonball. 93-7 the fan. That's the only scoring in the game. Pirates beat the Padres 1-0. O'Neill Cruz with the home run. First career go-ahead homer in the ninth inning or later. Pirates get the win over the Padres, who remain a game ahead of the Diamondbacks for the final National League wild card spot. Pirates get the win in San Diego. In Arizona, Cubs had a ninth inning lead on the Diamondbacks. They had the lead.
3: And a 2-1. Swung on and hit high. It's hit deep. It's on its way. Good night. It's a game winner for Ryan Waldschmidt. Two-run homer. His second walk-off home run this season. And the Diamondbacks stunned the Cubs 5-4.
1: Diamondbacks with the walk-off win. Arizona Sports 98-7. Waldschmidt, two RBI, the walk-off home run. Three homers on the season. He's the first rookie in Diamondbacks history with a pinch hit walk-off home run. They have four walk-off home runs this season as a team. That's the most in the National League. Diamondbacks with the win move a game back to the Padres for the third and final wild card spot in the National League. SportsCenter All Night, ESPN Radio. It's been a minute since we've seen Tyler Glasnow, but Tuesday made his first start since early May after being on the 60-day IL.
5: I mean, it felt like a long time. I think anytime you're out that long just doing rehab the whole time, it definitely sucks. So it's exciting to be able to get back, but I am glad too. My body's in a spot where I felt like I was before. So I'm just, yeah, glad I feel healthy. My stuff feels good.
1: Glasnow, five innings, three earned runs. All of them came in the first inning. Struck out seven over those five innings in his first start since May 6th. So the Dodgers were in a hole. They tied it up. But then in the eighth,
3: 2-0 pitch. Swung on and whistled in the left center base hit. Braves take the lead in the eighth. Ozzie got the slider he was looking for and shot it right up the middle. And the Braves cash in that run and a big two-out knock for Ozzie Albies.
1: And that would be the difference. 680 the Fan. Braves a 4-3 win over the Dodgers. Albies the go-ahead RBI single in the bottom of the eighth inning. Third go-ahead hit in the eighth inning or later this season. That's the most on the team. Atlanta's won three of the four against the Dodgers this season. For Shohei Ohtani in the loss, 1-for-5. Snapped a four-game streak without an extra base hit. Did have a triple in the loss. ESPN Fantasy Football. 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
3: Browns are waiving tight end Daquan Wright, who has an agreement in place to play for LSU if he clears waivers.
10: Once you go to the NFL, to me, you're in the NFL. You don't get the opportunity to come back. That means you're kicking somebody else off your team. I think that's fair to the players that worked all summer, all spring.
1: It's been a wild spell for college athletics, specifically football in the spotlight at the moment. And partial question, who can play? We've seen the rulings that there are some who could return. For example, Wright's return from the Cleveland Browns to LSU? Question mark. The SEC among the conferences saying, I don't think so. The Big Ten was the first one out on Tuesday. The SEC joined them. Unanimous opposition to athletes leaving the NFL and returning to college team. Conferences are swiftly passing new rules. In the SEC, it gives Commissioner Greg Sankey full authority to enforce it, quote, with penalties. ESPN's Dan Wetzel.
11: You could see this coming, and college football loves to be dramatic, but it wasn't until Adam Schefter reported over the weekend that Daquan Wright, who played for Ole Miss last year and was part of the Cleveland Browns training camp, was about to hit waivers, was getting cut, and was going to head to LSU to play this season, that people started paying attention. And the moment that happened, I have rarely seen all of college athletics unify and get outraged over something. The sheer assault to the common sense of what college athletics has always been, even after 5 years of dramatic change, the idea that someone would come from an NFL training camp back to college just sent everyone into a tizzy, started having emergency meetings, coaches speaking out. It all just went wild the last couple days.
12: Big Ten, SEC, Notre Dame alignment on this issue. How close are the other major conferences to publicly declaring a stance?
11: As expected, the ACC and Big 12 will follow along and try to come up with something that will ban professional at, like people who have played in the professionals, had a contract, whatever they want to do it, and follow that lead. So I think that you'll have that. Whether all the conferences follow along, we will see. There could be a strategic advantage for some conference to say, hey, we'll take these guys if you don't want them. And that's always part of college athletics also. Everyone's generally out for their own best interest.
12: I don't think it's cynical to ask, though, how much all of these policies even matter. Like, what's to stop a judge from issuing a TRO to prevent these rules from being enforced?
11: Absolutely nothing. And these will be challenged immediately. Plaintiff attorneys have already said they'll file suit tomorrow or as soon as possible on this. The issue here is that the NCAA in June created a thing called the 5-and-5. They gave all of their active athletes in college sports a fifth year of eligibility. Normally you would have 4 years to play. Now you get five. The players that completed their eligibility, graduated, basically the class of 2026, they finished after four. They started filing suit saying, hey, look, we should have been grandfathered in. We have been prevented the opportunity to play an extra season. They have found judges to agree with that. These rules would not be any different, really, than what the NCAA had already done. So why would the decision be any different? Now, these rules are saying, hey, you chose to go to the NFL. These players and these plaintiffs will argue.

0: that recruited him, including our conference and including his previous school. But he chose us. And so I said, hey, when he decided to choose us, I said, just get ready, guys. This is going to come. This will be Lane Kiffin, LSU, you know, doing something that nobody else is doing. Yeah, I don't worry too much about that. I think as you talk about villains, sometimes the difference between the hero and the villain isn't very far apart. And it changes very often. I see your wrestling stuff there. So you know, I referred to Hulk Hogan before.
1: Hell yeah,
0: he's
1: brother.
0: A villain, then a hero, then a villain, then a hero again, and then a villain. So, you know. It happens sometimes. And, you know, when you're trying to do things at the highest level, a lot of times people want you to apologize for what you're doing when you're chasing greatness. And that's what we do here as a program. That's how we run it. And our players know that. And I think our fans and administration, wherever been, they love it when you're there. And so they understand that you're doing the best for their program at the time so that they can win and they can have everything that they want and they're wanting to have on Saturdays.
1: Spotlight, rightly or wrongly, on Lane Kiffin at LSU, earlier on ESPN Radio, on Amber and Ian, our Jonathan Zaslow.
2: I think it's easy for people on the outside to point at Lane Kiffin because he's super controversial. And it's like, okay, of course Lane Kiffin is at the center of it. And of course Lane Kiffin's going to be the first coach to publicly come out and say, yeah, like somebody's going to recruit him, so might as well be us. I'm trying to, you know, get the best football players here at LSU. It's really easy to point the finger at Lane Kiffin, but he just so happens to be the guy who was front and center.
1: And now conferences like the Big Ten, like the SEC, are saying, no, once you've gone pro, you cannot come back. The SEC giving Greg Sankey some wide-ranging authority. SEC analyst Cole Kublik.
3: I'll say this, and I'm going to read this here because I have this. I want to get it correct. The commissioner is authorized to enforce this expectation with penalties against member institutions. I think that's important. That is Commissioner Sankey saying, try me, because this will be challenged legally. I can almost guarantee it. Why? Because everything else in college sports is being challenged legally. I think Thomas Mars and the other lawyers around the NCAA that have had some success will look at this and say, there's holes in it. We're going to go after it. We think we can still get some of these guys on these rosters. But that line means a lot to me. That is Commissioner Sankey saying, I understand there might be legal loopholes. There might be ways you think you can get around this. Don't do it.
4: The term self-governance has been thrown around. And I think, Cole, people think from the outside, well, that just means the SEC's going to go run off and maybe the Big Ten will go with them. And there's that super conference. That's not the self-governance that Greg Sankey and them have talked about. This seems to be that.
3: Self-governance, in my opinion, and having some conversations with Greg Sankey about it, means doing things essentially that the NCAA cannot because of the legal ramifications potentially involved. We saw the statement. We saw what Commissioner Sankey essentially has laid out saying, we will punish you the way we deem fit if you try to go and do this. That's, to me, what self-governance means and what they're trying to accomplish, Dari, when you go and make a move like this. I think there are a lot of SEC head football coaches right this moment that are having a gigantic sigh of relief. We don't have to go look. We don't have to have conversations. We don't have to answer questions. Yeah. We don't have to talk about it anymore. Are there one or two that maybe had something up their sleeve that were looking to add a guy? Maybe. Tough. Not going to happen anymore, yeah. But at least you can move on with the roster that you got. Probably some SEC football players, too, that are sitting back saying, at least I know I've got my spot now.
1: And in the SEC, ESPN's Pete Thamel said the vote was 16-0, unanimous in the SEC. Straight ahead, dance cards full. Sports Center All Night continues. It's ESPN Radio.
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1: 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There was one spot left in the WNBA. Dallas grabs it.
2: Wings fans, you can start celebrating. You are going to the postseason for the first time since 2023. Congratulations to Jose Fernandez and the job he has done this year with his team.
1: It was on NBA TV as the Wings beat the Fire 96-78, clinching a playoff spot with that win. The first playoff appearance since 2023. And with the Wings capturing the spot, all eight playoff spots have now been clinched. Wings going to the postseason for the first time since 23 with Coach Jose Fernandez.
3: Coach Jose, going into this, you said this was not the same old Dallas Wings, and now you're headed to the playoffs. How do you feel in this moment?
4: Yeah, that's what we talked about during training camp, right? So, good thing is we still got five games left, one before the World Cup break, but this is what we talked about setting out to do, being one of the top eight teams in the league.
3: You mentioned training camp. How have you seen yourself over this experience further become a connector of people and how this team has rallied around your mission?
4: Yeah, it's all about growth, and I'm just extremely proud. Proud on how they've grown and what they've done to this point to get here.
3: Going into this, Arike Ogunbowale, Paige Bueckers have been your true leaders. How have you seen them grow through this whole experience?
4: Oh, tremendously. I think Arike's given up a lot of herself, you know, and you see the growth and you see the amount of people talking in the locker room and in huddles in practice. It's great to see.
3: You're talking about giving up a lot of yourself. You left the program after being there for 25 years to come to this Dallas Wings team. How does tonight further submit that you made the right choice?
4: Well, I knew I made the right choice when I took the job because I knew we could come here and do some special things, but it wouldn't be without having an incredible staff and incredible group to work with.
3: Congratulations, Coach. You're headed to the playoffs.
4: Thank you.
1: Wings going to the playoffs. Paige Bueckers, 22 points, 11 assists in the win on Tuesday. She goes to the postseason for the first time. Wings have three straight wins overall, their longest since the All-Star break. Sun, Sky.
5: 15 on the timer. Edwards sets a hard screen. She's open inside. A new career high for Edwards. 26. Timeout, Chicago.
1: Career high 26 points, 10 rebounds. First career game with 25 and 10. NBC Sports Boston with the call. Sun, 6-point win over the Sky. 87-81, their second straight home win. Mystics, a 10-point win over the Mercury.
6: Austin, who has been dynamic, 6 on the shot clock now. Ooh. Executed to perfection, Citron with the deuce.
1: WNBA League Pass, Mystics 94-84 over Phoenix. Mercury with 25 losses this season. Fourth season in franchise history with at least 25. For the Mystics, their 23rd win this season, second most for any season in team history. Kelsey Plum, 10 points and 17 minutes off the bench in her home debut for the Mercury after playing four games on the road after being acquired by Phoenix. So WNBA teams in the postseason, Dallas, along with Minnesota, Golden State, Las Vegas, Atlanta, Indiana, New York, and Washington. Teams that are out, Portland Fire, along with the Toronto Tempo, the two expansion franchises, they miss out along with Chicago, Phoenix, L.A., Connecticut, and Seattle. SportsCenter All Night, ESPN Radio. Back to baseball. Houston rallies in New York against the Yankees.
7: And Diaz pokes this into right field down the line. Over toward the corner goes Jones at the wall. See you later! Second home run of the night for Yiner Diaz. Took advantage of the short porch in the Bronx, and it is 6-6. First pitch by Hedrick. And Alvarez hits this in the right center, and it's down for a base hit, and that's going to bound all the way to the wall. Pena racing to third. He's going to score without a throw. Yordan loping over to third base with an RBI triple. The Astros lead it 7-6. Yordan's third hit of the night.
1: Astros with three in the eighth inning. KBME 790 AM, they rally for a 9-7 win over the Yankees. Astros 20th multi-run comeback win this season, most in the American League. Yankees 9 runs allowed. They're still banged up. As for down the stretch, ESPN's Jorge Castillo.
8: And Aaron Judge is inching towards returning in September. He has not played since May 31st with that stress fracture and a right rib. And the Yankees need him to really supercharge this offense that has really struggled of late. And the Yankees were sort of expecting, not sort of, they were expecting another big bat to come back here soon, Giancarlo Stanton, who has been out since late April with a right calf strain. Well, last week he had a big setback and suffered a left calf strain. And Giancarlo Stanton, while the Yankees have not ruled him out to return this season, chances are he will not return this season. The calendar at this point, as Aaron Boone said over the weekend, it is challenging to see him return this year.
9: Okay, and a couple of pitchers to keep an eye on.
8: So Max Fried yesterday threw a live batting practice session, live BP, 4 innings, 60 pitches. His next step could be a rehab assignment, doing a start in the minor leagues, or Aaron Boone left the door open for him starting Saturday against the Red Sox in one of the Yankees' two games of their doubleheader. And the reason why, a big reason why Max Fried, beyond the fact that he's one of the best pitchers in the American League, a big reason why the Yankees need him, is Ryan Weathers went down with an injury on Saturday here at Yankee Stadium, left forearm strain. He's going to return, the Yankees hope, at the end of the season as a reliever, as will Clark Schmidt.
1: Yankees hoping to be healthy by the time the postseason rolls around. United against going in reverse. That's next. SportsCenter all night. It's ESPN Radio.
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14: The only way they're going to make the playoffs is this miraculous turnaround for Vladimir Guerrero Jr. happens, and he single-handedly wins them a bunch of games by himself, like Alejandro Kirk has done over the last couple of weeks. Ernie Clement's not winning you games with his bat. He's a really solid hitter. He's gonna get you a bunch of hits, but they're gonna be singles, and that's it. Vladdy can. He has proven many, many times that he can do it, and the physical limitations, who knows? That's the only way they're making the playoffs. That's why the upside of Vlad is something you just gotta suck up, and you're gonna be nauseous watching it, because it's probably not going to work. But that's the only way it's going to happen. For them to go 19-11, 18-12 in the final 30 games, just gotta cross your fingers and pray that something clicks. Because if it does, they can make the playoffs. 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
1: Dallas Wings capture the WNBA's final playoff spot. Mets, Diamondbacks, walk-off wins on Tuesday. Cal Raleigh homers for a fourth consecutive at-bat came in the first inning of Seattle's win over the Phillies. College conferences are putting in new rules to prevent what we're seeing about players returning to college.
2: Browns are waiving tight end Daquan Wright, who has an agreement in place to play for LSU if he clears waivers.
3: LSU is behind a lot of the Louisiana case. There's going to be a lot of players that are part of this group that filed in Louisiana that will probably end up playing at LSU.
4: Once you go to the NFL, to me, you're in the NFL. You don't get the opportunity to come back. You have a limited roster limit now. So if you invited somebody back to your team, that means you're kicking somebody else off your team. That's fair to the players that worked all summer, all spring.
1: If you're a homeowner, you may know about backflow preventers. Got a sprinkler system in your yard, for example. Got that little one-way valve in the system to stop contaminated water from flowing back into the clean drinking water supply. Pro athletes aren't contaminated. It's an analogy. College conferences trying to prevent the backflow of athletes from the pros to the collegiate level. Daquan Wright in the spotlight looking to head back from Browns camp to land at LSU. It's been certainly a topic of discussion among college football. Head coaches certainly paying attention. Josh Heupel at Tennessee, Dan Lanning at Oregon, Pete Golding from Ole Miss, Kalen DeBoer, Alabama, John Summerall from Florida, Ryan Day from Ohio State, PJ Fleck from Minnesota, Tony Elliott from Virginia, all of them.
5: We're not currently evaluating anybody that's on NFL rosters, and you know, my fault is just to each his own is my fault.
6: I'm not the NCAA. I think in general, you guys certainly have a clear picture of how I feel about that entire situation to begin with.
4: It used to be once you had an agent or once you went and did the combine or once you went to mini. I mean, all those things qualified as you are no longer an amateur. You're a professional now once you declared for the draft. So to let any of those players come back, you know, fair or unfair to them, it's unfair to the sport. And I think it's unfair to the players that are on current teams, you know, for those guys to be coming back.
7: All of us obviously have a responsibility to our current roster. And then there's a responsibility in the chair that you're in also to, you know, produce a really good football team. I'm strictly basing it on, okay, what's in the room right now, right? Our numbers are where they're supposed to be. We got really good players that we went and recruited that have invested and bought into what we're asking them to do.
8: There's a possibility out there of someone that was on our roster in the past, but again, right now, that he wouldn't be able to come in and play. So I can't control that. Can't worry about that. You just never know each day in the world we're in right now.
9: Look, I had Jake Retzlaff last year on July 27th, so I'm not like holier than thou, acting like I'm not going to add a player if it's best for Florida football for us to add a player, we'll add a player.
10: The conferences have to decide if there's a point where their rosters have to be locked in, because once some of these guys become available, adding them to the roster is going to provide advantage for certain teams.
11: As of right now, from what I've been told, we've maximized what we can do. I just never know what the changes will be. But if, you know, they want to say that we can bring back guy's first name that starts with T and ends with J, then we'll bring Tyler Johnson back if we can.
12: You either coach it or you allow it. The tough part is we're allowing it. Right? There's adults that are allowing, you know, things to happen, right? I think we just need to stop allowing it.
1: The adults in the room are trying to stop it from happening. Earlier on ESPN Radio, our Harry Douglas.
13: We're at the point now, Freddie, where I feel like we have to have a commissioner of college football.
14: Oh, we've needed that for a while, but carry on.
13: For that structure, for that balance, and for things to be different, because now it has become the Wild Wild West, in my opinion.
1: Wild Wild West trying to put its foot down and halt things. On Tuesday, the Big Ten unanimously voted to prohibit football players who signed pro contracts, appeared on an NFL roster, or declared for the draft as underclassmen without withdrawing, prevent them from going back to college. The SEC following suit, banning any players who've been drafted or listed on rosters in the NFL, NBA, WNBA. They can't compete in SEC athletics. Other conferences like the ACC, Big 12 also considering implementing similar restrictions. They're expected to meet this week as well. ESPN's Heather Dinich.
15: What's next for LSU? I mean, really, there are three options. You can either fight it out in court. You can walk away from these players. And this is, you know, Will Wade, too, who's got a basketball player who's coming in. Or you can break the rules and see what the penalties are. And I also asked an SEC spokesperson tonight if they're going to publicize what the penalties are. And I was told that that is to be announced. So they've got a couple of options here, but I think at the end of the day, one thing that we can probably be sure of is that legally, this is far from over.
16: Are these athletes now just kind of stuck in limbo, or do you think they still enroll in at LSU? You know, how do you think the players are going to handle this?
15: Well, see, that was one of the logistical questions anyway. And that's why you have Marcus Freeman at Notre Dame saying we can't do this because we can't get players enrolled right now for a master's degree because school started already. So even if these respective conferences did not enact these rules today, there were still a lot of questions about if this was going to actually happen and how it would all take place. But as for what the players are going to do, I would expect their attorneys to fight this. Our colleague Pete Thamel got a quote from attorney Ryan Downton, who represents clients that are impacted by this ruling. And the attorney said, quote, "It's cartel-like conduct when NCAA conferences attempt to create their own spur-of-the-moment rules in response to courts enjoining those same rules at the NCAA level." So, like I said, the one thing that we can be sure of is this is going to continue in the court level. Here's the other thing, too, that listeners need to understand. This is happening for a very specific reason right now. It's because in June, the NCAA changed its eligibility model and said players now have 5 years to play five seasons, right? And so when you turn 19 or when you enroll in college, your eligibility clock starts ticking. But there are players from the 2022 class, 2022-2023 academic year, who say, wait a minute, I have another year that I'm not getting because they didn't grandfather in that particular class. And the reasoning from the NCAA is people have moved on. Coaches have built their rosters without those players. And there are a lot of reasons why they didn't make it retroactive. So you have a tight end like Daquan Wright, who was playing with Cleveland and dressed with the Browns on Saturday, mm-hmm, and is in the transfer portal because he thinks, and he has argued successfully in a Baton Rouge court, that he still has 1 year left of eligibility. So to your point, what does Lane Kiffin do? Does he continue to pursue him and get in trouble with the SEC? Does he just say, listen, this isn't going to work out, good luck to you? We'll see what happens. But I'll tell you one thing. LSU has a lot of good players on their team. Could they have used tight ends who played for him at Ole Miss? Sure. But I think they're also going to be okay if this doesn't work out.
1: Conferences seem to be united in their reactions, too. They are reacting quickly to the notion of players returning to college, saying in various forms, no. Earlier on the Rich Eisen Show,
17: there's this loophole, and these kids were told you don't have any eligibility left. Oh, and the NCAA has now created a rule after they've left in June that these kids probably would have liked to have known before they decided to make the draft choice that they made. Part of me is like, damn's the brakes, though. That's it. It's too bad. They created a rule that gives other people eligibility that you just didn't know about. They just created it after you're gone. They seek injunctive relief, and somebody shocked the world in the state of Louisiana, where Baton Rouge resides, says, okay, now I know there are just two that wound up at LSU, and there's more to come. I mean, cut down day in the National Football League is right around the corner. And you know who I feel for the most are the players who are currently in their regular years of eligibility, who might lose a gig because of this.
1: Still to be decided, and it will be decided probably by the attorneys and perhaps the courts. As for the football stuff, the final quarterback question in the SEC has been answered. Vanderbilt naming Blaise Berlowitz as the starter, although freshman Jared Curtis expected to play during the season opener and seems to have a path to take over. ESPN analyst Cole Kublik.
18: this is ideally the way that you want to do it. When you have a veteran that's been in the system, and it's not just the fact that he was around Diego Pavia, he's been with offensive coordinator Tim Beck, he's been with Jerry Kill, who are both on staff right now at Vanderbilt. The thing with this offense is the difficulties don't necessarily come with what you're asked to do, seeing defensive backs or reading a defense. The difficulties become with football manipulation, getting in and out of a fake, when to cut and run upfield, when to pitch a ball, not to pitch a ball. Those decisions have to be natural, Dari, and they have to happen quickly. It's why Diego Pavia was so good. He was tough, he was fun, he was a competitor, but he could manipulate the football in that offense better than anybody I had seen. Blaise Berlitz has a little bit of that craftiness inside of him. You know, he'll make a no-look throw. He'll juke a guy out on the perimeter. He's got a strong enough arm to make all the throws that you need. And most importantly, in this offense, with this staff, he's tough. He will stand in the pocket and deliver the football. But you have a super talented, more than likely, more talented quarterback on the roster that you can now ease into action. You don't have to just say, hey, Jared Curtis, you're the guy.
19: Yeah.
18: Go figure it all out. Guess what? You're going to get 20 different looks that we never showed you in practice because they know you're a freshman and they're going to come after you and try to knock you out of the game and force you into mistakes that you're likely going to make. So now put the veteran in. Let him run the show. Pick your spots that you want your five-star super talented guy to play in and then work him in as the season progresses.
19: What do you tell, though, the incumbent starter here now in Berlitz to not have him looking over it? Shoulder all the time, right?
18: You tell
19: what,
18: him right
19: what
18: now.
19: What if I throw two picks? I'm done, right?
18: No, you're number one, but you have to earn it every day. And I think Clark Lee has operated that way. Blaise Berlitz, having been with him for a while, knows full well this is not a job that was given, and this is not a job that I'm just going to keep. It has to be earned each and every day.
1: And he will start week one for Vanderbilt. Sports Center All Night, ESPN Radio, from college to the pros, which is the natural progression of things in football. Jamar Chase giving everybody a little scare in practice on Tuesday. Says he's fine after suffering a left knee injury that cut his practice time short Tuesday.
20: I don't know like what exactly went down or how I did it. I'm gonna be honest, I really don't know. I just it was like an incident of me missing the ground or missing my foot and something like that. No, I don't think I got tangled. I think it's like something on my own.
1: Chase was attempting to bring in a pass down the right sideline when the injury occurred. Says it's considered a hyperextension, but he doesn't consider it very serious. Earlier on ESPN Radio, ESPN Bengals reporter Ben Baby.
21: They were not overly concerned. I imagine they'll go through and try to make sure that everything is, check off all the boxes. But we did not get any indication whatsoever that there was a lot of major concern. In fact, Matt went over to Bengals team president Mike Brown, who at 91 years old is still watching every practice out there in the heat. He went over there. Mike did not seem all that concerned as well. So, you know, by all accounts, it seems like the Bengals got something that could have been pretty bad.
1: Chase limped off under his own power. Bengals, as Ben Baby mentioned, not overly concerned. Speaking of injuries, Michael Penix Jr. back practicing finally. What about starting? ESPN's Adam Schefter.
22: I think there is a chance that it does turn out to be Michael Penix. I think that Tua did not seize that opportunity over the summer, is what it sounds like. And they were waiting for him to play well, and it was uneven. And now they obviously thought they might be in a position where they could wait for Michael Penix and not have to rush him along. You got to make sure he's physically right before anything happens. But they went from a position of, let's see how long it takes Michael Penix to where we really could use Michael Penix here now. Do I think there's a chance he can start opening day? Yeah. Doctors cleared him for the 11-on-11. If he's physically up to the challenge, I think he's got a real chance to start on opening day.
1: And now he's working back at full speed with the Falcons. Sports Center All Night, ESPN Radio. Speaking of offenses, trying to get honed in and attacking the Chargers, Jim Harbaugh bringing in Mike McDaniel as offensive coordinator.
23: Want it to be crisp and, you know, clean. You know, we got you know, several things that we were working on offensively, and you don't want to see those, you know, show up, and you want to see improvement. And it's really hard 11 guys to get them to do their assignment, you know, their technique, their job. I mean it's never perfect, but you want to see that level of crispness and execution.
1: And Harbaugh wants that offense looking sharp as they head into the season. ESPN analyst Field Yates.
0: The Chargers offense is going to be super, wait for it, charged this year. This Miami Dolphins team over the past 4 years with Mike McDaniel, a team with less talented quarterback, was amongst the most explosive offenses during his first two seasons. Justin Herbert, as a result, is my quarterback six. There were 3 weeks during Tua Tagovailoa's first season with Mike McDaniel that he was a top two scoring quarterback. He also led the NFL in passing yards. Tua is now playing for the minimum with the Falcons. Justin Herbert's amongst the best quarterbacks in the NFL. I am very excited about this Los Angeles offense, and for no player more so than Justin Herbert.
1: And it comes from the top down with the changes in the coaching staff, especially the coordinator position. Digging out of the hole, now standing high, too. SportsCenter All Night continues. It's ESPN Radio.
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1: 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Golf PGA Tour Commissioner Brian Roloff saying, essentially, you had your chance. He says the tour has no current plan to bring back the returning member program. It would be a potential pathway for players like Bryson DeChambeau, John Rahm, Cameron Smith. They wanted to return from LIV Golf. LIV's future is in doubt. There may be players like those guys looking for a spot to play in 2027.
2: Great thing about golf is it's a meritocracy, and basically you earn what you earn. And I think whatever we do for whomever, whatever player, if you've been on the tour before or haven't been on the tour before, you're going to have to earn it, right? And so you're going to have to earn your way back. And then second, look, we're a membership organization. We don't have a collective bargaining agreement. These guys aren't under contract of the tour, but what we do have is rules. That's how we keep the whole thing together. And if we didn't have those rules, all this great things we're talking about, a tour championship and all these events, we couldn't put on for fans and our partners. So because they're rules, that holds everything together. And if you violate those rules, there'll be consequences. So what those will be, I don't know. We've been very public. Those guys are under contract. I don't know when they're not going to be under contract. If they can demonstrate that they're no longer on a contract, then we'll have a conversation. But that hasn't been the case yet.
1: Five-time major champ Brooks Koepka did use the returning member program to go back to the PGA Tour in January after he left Live, but that window did close. Back to baseball. The win streak continues for the Royals.
3: Here's the pitch. Smack to left center field. Collins angles over. It's down for a hit. Collins cuts it off. Cameron and Bateman coming to score. Lucas goes to second. Here's the throw. He's out at second. The game is over. The Blue Jays score two, but Nathan Lucas gets thrown out at second base trying to stretch into a double. The game is over. The Royals win 5-3.
1: 96-5 the fan, 5-3 the final as the Royals get their ninth consecutive win. White Sox an 11-7 win over the Rangers and fall a half game behind the Astros for the AL West lead. Extra innings for the Guardians.
4: Here's Jose Ramirez. Go ahead, run at third. Here's the pitch. Swung on and drilled. Left center field. Base hit and more. Near the gap. Scoring is Rocchio. Racing to third, being waved home is Kwan. Here comes the relay. Kwan slides in safely into second with a two-run double. Jose Ramirez. The Guardians grab the lead 8-6.
1: WTAM as the Guardians win it 8-6 in 10 innings. Guardians bullpen 8 2/3, 3-hit ball, 12 strikeouts among 6 different relievers.
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5: How good is that? Are you not entertained?
0: Number 5.
1: In Atlanta, Tyler Glasnow returns to the mound for L.A. He goes 5, but the Braves snap a tie with the Dodgers in the 8th. 680 the fan.
4: 2-0 pitch. Swung on and whistled in the left center. Base hit. Braves take the lead in the 8th. Ozzie got the slider he was looking for and shot it right up the middle. And the Braves cash in that run and a big 2-out knock for Ozzie Albies.
0: Number 4.
1: Paul Skeens and the Pirates pitching shut down the Padres. So Pittsburgh only needed this in the 9th. 93-7 the fan.
6: Here it comes. And a line drive field toward the wall.
7: It's a cruise missile. And it is a missile. Wow. He took a changeup and lines a cannonball over the right field wall. His 17th 1-0 Buccos.
0: Number 3.
1: Mets get a win in 10. Due in part to the fact Milwaukee was denied a chance to score in the 9th. 880 ESPN New York.
8: Here's the 2-1 pitch. Swinging a liner towards short.
7: Caught by a diving Lindor. And that retires the side. A brilliant game-saving catch by Francisco Lindor on a line drive on which Lindor had to go to his right and make a backhanded diving stab.
0: Number 2.
1: Red Sox win in 11 in Miami, doing quite a bit of damage in that 11th. 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
9: The pitch.
7: Swinging a high drive in the right field. It is Craig. It's in the track. It's in the wall. Goodbye. A slam for the Rams. And the Red Sox lead
1: in Arizona. Diamondbacks trailed the Cubs by a run in the bottom of the ninth. Arizona Sports 98.7.
3: And the 2-1. Swung on and hit high. It's hit deep. It's on its way.
1: The Diamondbacks moved within the game of the Padres for the third wild card spot in the National League. Marlins are four games out of a wild card spot. Cardinals are five games out. As for the American League wild card, Guardians with their 10-inning win still hold the third wild card in the American League. Rangers are a game out. Baltimore 2.5 back. Mariners, Twins, Blue Jays all three games behind of that third wild card spot in the American League. Speaking of the Mariners, about 4 for 4. That's next. SportsCenter all night. It's ESPN Radio.
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10: Hey, this is Rich Eisen coming up on Wednesday. 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
0: 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The Dodgers and Braves go at it in Atlanta.
3: Swung on and whistled in the left center base hit. Braves take the lead. lead in the eighth.
2: The Yankees and Astros renew their rivalry in the Bronx.
3: 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Going back on it is Bellinger on the warning track. He leaps. See you later.
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1: 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College conferences aren't just pumping the brakes. They have slammed the brakes, throttled back, and pulled the ripcord all at once. That is straight ahead. But Major League Baseball giving us some drama lately as well. And if we hop into the Wayback Machine and travel to, Monday night in Seattle.
3: Here's a swing and a high fly ball deep to right field. A towering shot, Harper going back, and goodbye baseball! Cal Raleigh, swing and a drive deep to right field. Cal does it again, goodbye baseball!
6: Swung on, crossed, right field! Has he done it again? It is gone! Cal Raleigh, his first three-homer game of his career!
1: Seattle Sports 710 AM, three at-bats for Cal Raleigh on Monday, and he made each of them count. Now we fast forward to Tuesday in Seattle.
3: The windup and the 2-1 pitch to Cal. Swing and a drive. Down the right field line. Stay fair. Gone. Goodbye baseball. Four consecutive home runs for Cal Raleigh. Three last night. And his first at bat tonight off of Aaron Nola with a screaming line drive. Just fair down the right field line. Ties the game at 1-1. And in four consecutive official plate appearances, Cal Raleigh has hit a home run. Four in a row for Cal Raleigh.
1: That one ties the game with the Phillies on Tuesday. Cal Raleigh, second player in Mariners history to homer in four straight at-bats. Mike Cameron did it in 2002. Raleigh with four homers in his past two games, most in a two-game span in his career. By the seventh, Mariners were padding their lead.
8: One ball, one strike. Bases loaded, two outs. Mariners up one. Raleigh, the pitch. Swung on. Parachute, left field, falling fast. It's down. It's a hit. Ward scores. JP right behind him. He scores. Two RBI base hit. Tom Canzone clapping his hands at first base as the Mariners lead 4-1.
1: Seattle Sports 710 AM, 4-1 the final. Mariners 7-3 in their past 10 games. They've gone from six games back to 2.5 back in the AL West. Phillies, meanwhile, back-to-back losses after their 9-game win streak. Phillies hitters, they struck out 11 times on Tuesday. Snaps a 28-game streak of 10 strikeouts or fewer. Had been their longest streak since 2012. Phillies, though, don't lose ground to the Padres in the wild card because San Diego was having trouble with Pirates pitching.
14: The 2-2, and he went this time, swing and a miss as the home plate umpire.
25: And there's that slider down and away for the chase. I mean, anytime, that's where the information that catchers get is so critical to setting up that next pitch. There's no way you should be able to get to a 97-mile-per-hour fastball up and in, and then absolutely cover a slider down and away.
1: 93-7, the fan. Skeens in the bullpen shutting down the Padres. Skeens, six innings of three-hit ball, four strikeouts, 16 career starts now with six scoreless innings. They shut down the Padres, but that said, the Pirates don't score either until the ninth.
14: Here it comes, and a line drive field toward the wall.
6: It's a cruise missile, and it is a missile. Wow, he took a changeup and lines a cannonball over the right field wall. His 17th, 1-0 Buccos.
1: Cannonball. 93-7 the fan. That's the only scoring in the game. Pirates beat the Padres 1-0. O'Neal Cruz with the home run. First career go-ahead homer in the ninth inning or later. Pirates get the win over the Padres, who remain a game ahead of the Diamondbacks for the final National League wild card spot. Pirates get the win in San Diego. In Arizona, Cubs had a ninth inning lead on the Diamondbacks. They had the lead.
3: And the 2-1. Swung on and hit high. It's hit deep. It's on its way. Good night. It's a game winner for Ryan Waldschmidt. Two-run homer, his second walk-off home run this season. And the Diamondbacks stung the Cubs 5-4.
1: Diamondbacks with the walk-off win. Arizona Sports 98-7. Waldschmidt, two RBI, the walk-off home run. Three homers on the season. He's the first rookie in Diamondbacks history with a pinch hit walk-off home run. They have four walk-off home runs this season as a team. That's the most in the National League. Diamondbacks with the win move a game back to the Padres for the third and final wild card spot in the National League. Sports Center all night, ESPN Radio. It's been a minute since we've seen Tyler Glasnow, but Tuesday made his first start since early May after being on the 60-day IL.
5: I mean, it felt like a long time. I think anytime you're out that long just doing rehab the whole time, it definitely sucks. So it's exciting to be able to get back, but I am glad too. I just, my body's in a spot where I felt like I was before. So I'm just, yeah, glad I feel healthy. My stuff feels good.
1: Glasnow, five innings, three earned runs. All of them came in the first inning. Struck out seven over those five innings in his first start since May 6th. So the Dodgers were in a hole. They tied it up. But then in the eighth,
3: 2-0 pitch. Swung on and whistled in the left center base hit. Braves take the lead in the eighth. Ozzie got the slider he was looking for and shot it right up the middle. And the Braves cash in that run and a big two-out knock for Ozzie Albies.
1: And that would be the difference. 680 the Fan. Braves a 4-3 win over the Dodgers. Albies the go-ahead RBI single in the bottom of the eighth inning. Third go-ahead hit in the eighth inning or later this season. That's the most on the team. Atlanta's won three of the four against the Dodgers this season. For Shohei Ohtani in the loss, 1-for-5. Snapped a four-game streak without an extra base hit. Did have a triple in the loss. ESPN Fantasy Football. 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
7: Browns are waiving tight end Daquan Wright, who has an agreement in place to play for LSU if he clears waivers.
9: Once you go to the NFL, to me, you're in the NFL. You don't get the opportunity to come back. That means you're kicking somebody else off your team. I don't think that's fair to the players that worked all summer, all spring.
1: It's been a wild spell for college athletics, specifically football in the spotlight at the moment. And partial question, who can play? We've seen the rulings that there are some who could return. For example, Wright's return from the Cleveland Browns to LSU? Question mark. The SEC among the conferences saying, I don't think so. The Big Ten was the first one out on Tuesday. The SEC joined them. Unanimous opposition to athletes leaving the NFL and returning to college team. Conferences are swiftly passing new rules. In the SEC, it gives Commissioner Greg Sankey full authority to enforce it, quote, with penalties. ESPN's Dan Wetzel.
10: You could see this coming, and college football loves to be dramatic, but it wasn't until Adam Schefter reported over the weekend that Daquan Wright, who played for Ole Miss last year and was part of the Cleveland Browns training camp, was about to hit waivers, was getting cut, and was going to head to LSU to play this season, that people started paying attention. And the moment that happened, I have rarely seen all of college athletics unify and get outraged over something. The sheer assault to the common sense of what college athletics has always been, even after 5 years of dramatic change, the idea that someone would come from an NFL training camp back to college just sent everyone into a tizzy, started having emergency meetings, coaches speaking out. It all just went wild the last couple days.
11: Big Ten, SEC, Notre Dame, alignment on this issue. How close are the other major conferences to publicly declaring a stance?
10: It's expected the ACC and Big 12 will follow along and try to come up with something that will ban professional athlete, people who have played in the professionals, had a contract, whatever they want to do it, and follow that lead. So I think that you'll have that. Whether all the conferences follow along, we will see. There could be a strategic advantage for some conferences to say, hey, we'll take these guys if you don't want them. And that's always part of college athletics also. Everyone's generally out for their own best interest.
11: I don't think it's cynical to ask, though, how much all of these policies even matter. Like, what's to stop a judge from issuing a TRO to prevent these rules from being enforced?
10: Absolutely nothing. And these will be challenged immediately. Plaintiff attorneys have already said they'll file suit tomorrow or as soon as possible on this. The issue here is that the NCAA in June created a thing called the 5-5. They gave all of their active athletes in college sports a fifth year of eligibility. Normally you would have 4 years to play. Now you get five. The players that completed their eligibility, graduated, basically the class of 2026, they finished after four. They started filing suit saying, hey, look, we should have been grandfathered in. We have been prevented the opportunity to play an extra season. They have found judges to agree with that. These rules would not be any different, really, than what the NCAA had already done. So why would the decision be any different? Now, these rules are saying, hey, you chose to go to the NFL. These players and these plaintiffs will argue, we didn't choose it. We didn't have the option to play that fifth year. Had we gotten it, we never would have gone to the NFL. So there is a compelling argument, and judges have found it compelling to strike all of this down. So while this story continues to be wild and dramatic, I think it's still in the early innings of play here.
1: So it's the athletes from the incoming class of 2022, essentially, that's the issue. Not just football. Some of them looking for that fifth year that they really didn't know about until, in some cases, they had already left school. Multiple sports, but currently football in the spotlight, and more specifically, LSU, which has put Lane Kiffin in the crosshairs. On the Pat McAfee Show Tuesday,
12: I told our staff, whoever the kid chooses, the first kid chooses, will be the poster child school, not the first to recruit. There's all kinds of

0: when you're there. And so they understand that you're doing the best for their program at the time so that they can win and they can have everything that they want and they're wanting to have on Saturdays.
1: Spotlight, rightly or wrongly, on Lane Kiffin at LSU, earlier on ESPN Radio on Amber and Ian, our Jonathan Zaslow.
2: I think it's easy for people on the outside to point at Lane Kiffin because he's super controversial. And it's like, okay, of course Lane Kiffin is at the center of it. And of course Lane Kiffin's going to be the first coach to publicly come out and say, yeah, like somebody's going to recruit him. So might as well be us. I'm trying to, you know, get the best football players here at LSU. It's really easy to point the finger at LSU, at Lane Kiffin, but he just so happens to be the guy who was front and center.
1: And now conferences like the Big Ten, like the SEC, are saying, no, once you've gone pro, you cannot come back. The SEC giving Greg Sankey some wide-ranging authority. SEC analyst Cole Kublik.
3: I'll say this, and I'm going to read this here because I have it, so I want to get it correct. The commissioner is authorized to enforce this expectation with penalties against member institutions. I think that's important. That is Commissioner Sankey saying, try me, because this will be challenged legally. I can almost guarantee it. Why? Because everything else in college sports is being challenged legally. I think Thomas Mars and the other lawyers around the NCAA that have had some success will look at this and say, there's holes in it. We're going to go after it. We think we can still get some of these guys on these rosters, but that line means a lot to me. That is Commissioner Sankey saying, I understand there might be legal loopholes. There might be ways you think you can get around this. Don't do it.
4: The term self-governance has been thrown around. And I think, Cole, people think from the outside, well, that just means the SEC is going to go run off and maybe the Big Ten will go with them and there's that super conference. That's not the self-governance that Greg Sankey and them have talked about. This seems to be that.
3: Self-governance, in my opinion, and having some conversations with Greg Sankey about it, means doing things essentially that the NCAA cannot because of the legal ramifications potentially involved. We saw the statement. We saw what Commissioner Sankey essentially has laid out saying, we will punish you the way we deem fit if you try to go and do this. That's, to me, what self-governance means and what they're trying to accomplish, Dari, when you go and make a move like this. I think there are a lot of SEC head football coaches right this moment that are having a gigantic sigh of relief. We don't have to go look. We don't have to have conversations. We don't have to answer questions. Yeah. We don't have to talk about it anymore. Are there one or two that maybe had something up their sleeve, that were looking to add a guy? Maybe. Tough. Not going to happen anymore, yeah. But at least you can move on with the roster that you got. Probably some SEC football players, too, that are sitting back saying, at least I know I've got my spot now.
1: And in the SEC, ESPN's Pete Thamel said the vote was 16-0, unanimous in the SEC. Straight ahead, dance cards full. SportsCenter All Night continues. It's ESPN Radio.
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1: 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There was one spot left in the WNBA. Dallas grabs it.
2: Wings fans, you can start celebrating. You are going to the postseason for the first time since 2023. Congratulations to Jose Fernandez and the job he has done this year with his team.
1: It was on NBA TV as the Wings beat the Fire 96-78, clinching a playoff spot with that win. The first playoff appearance since 2023. And with the Wings capturing the spot, all eight playoff spots have now been clinched. Wings going to the postseason for the first time since 23 with Coach Jose Fernandez.
3: Coach Jose, going into this, you said this was not the same old Dallas Wings, and now you're headed to the playoffs. How do you feel in this moment?
4: Yeah, that's what we talked about during training camp, right? So, good thing is we still got five games left, one before the World Cup break, but this is what we talked about setting out to do, being one of the top eight teams in the league.
3: You mentioned training camp. How have you seen yourself over this experience further become a connector of people and how this team has rallied around your mission?
4: Yeah, it's all about growth, and I'm just extremely proud on how they've grown and what they've done to this point to get here.
3: Going into this, Arike Ogunbowale, Paige Bueckers have been your true leaders. How have you seen them grow through this whole experience?
4: Oh, tremendously. I think Arike's given up a lot of herself, you know, and you see the growth and you see the amount of people talking in the locker room and in huddles in practice. It's great to see.
3: You're talking about giving up a lot of yourself. You left the program after being there for 25 years to come to this Dallas Wings team. How does tonight further submit that you made the right choice?
4: Well, I knew I made the right choice when I took the job because I knew we could come here and do some special things, but it wouldn't be without having an incredible staff and incredible group to work with.
3: Congratulations, Coach. You're headed to the playoffs.
4: Thank you.
1: Wings going to the playoffs. Paige Bueckers, 22 points, 11 assists in the win on Tuesday. She goes to the postseason for the first time. Wings have three straight wins overall, their longest since the All-Star break. Sun, Sky,
5: 15 on the timer. Edwards sets a hard screen. She's open inside. A new career high for Edwards. 26. Time out. Chicago.
1: 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NBC Sports Boston with the call. Sun, 6-point win over the Sky. 87-81. Their second straight home win. Mystics, a 10-point win over the Mercury.
6: Austin, who has been dynamic, 6 on the shot clock now. Ooh. Executed to perfection, Citron with the deuce.
1: WNBA League Pass, Mystics 94-84 over Phoenix. Mercury with 25 losses this season. Fourth season in franchise history with at least 25. For the Mystics, their 23rd win this season, second most for any season in team history. Kelsey Plum, 10 points and 17 minutes off the bench in her home debut for the Mercury after playing four games on the road after being acquired by Phoenix. So WNBA teams in the postseason, Dallas, along with Minnesota, Golden State, Las Vegas, Atlanta, Indiana, New York, and Washington. Teams that are out, Portland Fire, along with the Toronto Tempo, the two expansion franchises, they miss out along with Chicago, Phoenix, L.A., Connecticut, and Seattle. SportsCenter All Night, ESPN Radio. Back to baseball. Houston rallies in New York against the Yankees.
7: And Diaz pokes this into right field down the line. Over toward the corner goes Jones at the wall. See you later! Second home run of the night for Yiner Diaz. Took advantage of the short porch in the Bronx, and it is 6-6. First pitch by Hedrick. And Alvarez hits this in the right center, and it's down for a base hit, and that's going to bound all the way to the wall. Pena racing to third. He's going to score without a throw. Yordan loping over to third base with an RBI triple. The Astros lead it 7-6. Yordan's third hit of the night.
1: Astros with three in the eighth inning. KBME 790 AM, they rally for a 9-7 win over the Yankees. Astros 20th multi-run comeback win this season, most in the American League. Yankees 9 runs allowed. They're still banged up. As for down the stretch, ESPN's Jorge Castillo,
8: And Aaron Judge is inching towards returning in September. He has not played since May 31st with that stress fracture and a right rib. And the Yankees need him to really supercharge this offense that has really struggled of late. And the Yankees were sort of expecting, not sort of, they were expecting another big bat to come back here soon. Giancarlo Stanton, who has been out since late April with a right calf strain. Well, last week he had a big setback and suffered a left calf strain. And Giancarlo Stanton, while the Yankees have not ruled him out to return this season, chances are he will not return this season. The calendar at this point, as Aaron Boone said over the weekend, it is challenging to see him return this year.
9: Okay, and a couple of pitchers to keep an eye on.
8: So Max Fried yesterday threw a live batting practice session, live BP, 4 innings, 60 pitches. His next step could be a rehab assignment, doing a start in the minor leagues, or Aaron Boone left the door open for him starting Saturday against the Red Sox in one of the Yankees' two games of their doubleheader. And the reason why, a big reason why Max Fried, beyond the fact that he's one of the best pitchers in the American League, a big reason why the Yankees need him, is Ryan Weathers went down with an injury on Saturday here at Yankee Stadium, left forearm strain. He's going to return, the Yankees hope, at the end of the season as a reliever, as will Clark Schmidt.
1: Yankees hoping to be healthy by the time the postseason rolls around. United against going in reverse. That's next. SportsCenter All Night. It's ESPN Radio.
0: 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It's an NL Central showdown. Kelly De La Cruz and the Cincinnati Reds are at Wrigley to face MVP candidate PCA and the Chicago Cubs.
10: He's for sure the most electrifying player in baseball.
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11: They're coming in hot.
12: Confirmed tonight, final one. Auston Matthews will be in the top 10 in TSN's preseason rankings.
13: That is a 100% deny. Doesn't mean that he can't change our minds, but not to start the year.
12: 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I'm not sure he's in the top 15.
13: Yeah, I don't think so either.
12: I don't know if he is. I mean, if you look at the list from a year ago, the previous year he was 3, coming up with 69 goals. When I look at that list, Matthews is going to come out of the top 10. And then you start asking the question, like, if you're projecting, is Leo Carlson going to catch him? Is Nick Suzuki ahead of him in terms of projecting what he's going to be?
13: Top 20, I think. I think top 20.
12: Like, I think top
13: around
12: 20, 20 still.
13: I started putting some names together the other night, and I think Auston Matthews is in that, like, 18 to 20 range.
12: Which is a pretty wild fall when you consider 2 years ago he was number 3.
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1: Dallas Wings capture the WNBA's final playoff spot. Mets, Diamondbacks walk off wins on Tuesday. Cal Rally homers for a fourth consecutive at-bat came in the first inning of Seattle's win over the Phillies. College conferences are putting in new rules to prevent what we're seeing about players returning to college.
2: Browns are waiving tight end Daquan Wright, who has an agreement in place to play for LSU if he clears waivers.
3: LSU is behind a lot of the Louisiana case. There's going to be a lot of players that are part of this group that filed in Louisiana that will probably end up playing at LSU.
4: Once you go to the NFL, to me, you're in the NFL. You don't get the opportunity to come back. You have a limited roster limit now. So if you invited somebody back to your team, that means you're kicking somebody else off your team. I think that's fair to the players that worked all summer, all spring.
1: If you're a homeowner, you may know about backflow preventers. You've got a sprinkler system in your yard, for example. You got that little one-way valve in the system to stop contaminated water from flowing back into the clean drinking water supply. Pro athletes aren't contaminated. It's an analogy. College conferences trying to prevent the backflow of athletes from the pros to the collegiate level. Daquan Wright in the spotlight looking to head back from Browns camp to land at LSU. It's been certainly a topic of discussion among college football. Head coaches certainly paying attention. Josh Heupel at Tennessee, Dan Lanning at Oregon, Pete Golding from Ole Miss, Kalen DeBoer, Alabama, John Summerall from Florida, Ryan Day from Ohio State, PJ Fleck from Minnesota, Tony Elliott from Virginia, all of them.
5: We're not currently evaluating anybody that's on NFL rosters, and you know, my thought is just to each his own is my thought.
6: I'm not the NCAA. I think in general, you guys certainly have a clear picture of how I feel about that entire situation to begin with.
4: It used to be once you had an agent or once you went and did the combine or once you went to mini. I mean, all those things qualified as you are no longer an amateur. You're a professional now once you declare for the draft. So to let any of those players come back, you know, fair or unfair to them, it's unfair to the sport. And I think it's unfair to the players that are on current teams, you know, for those guys to be coming back.
7: All of us obviously have a responsibility to our current roster. And then there's a responsibility in the chair that you're in also to, you know, produce a really good football team. I'm strictly basing it on, okay, what's in the room right now, right? Our numbers are where they're supposed to be. We got really good players that we went and recruited that have invested and bought into what we're asking them to do.
8: There's a possibility out there of someone that was on our roster in the past, but again, right now, that he wouldn't be able to come in and play. So I can't control that, can't worry about that. You just never know each day in the world we're in right now.
9: Look, I had Jake Retzlaff last year on July 27th, so I'm not like holier than thou acting like I'm not going to add a player. If it's best for Florida football for us to add a player, we'll add a player.
10: The conferences have to decide if there's a point where their rosters have to be locked in, because once some of these guys become available, adding them to the roster is going to provide advantage for certain teams.
11: As of right now, from what I've been told, we've maximized what we can do. Just never know what the changes will be. But if, you know, they want to say that we can bring back guy's first name that starts with T and ends with J, then we'll bring Tyler Johnson back if we can.
12: You either coach it or you allow it. The tough part is we're allowing it. Right? There's adults that are allowing, you know, things to happen, right? I think we just need to stop allowing it.
1: The adults in the room are trying to stop it from happening. Earlier on ESPN Radio, our Harry Douglas.
13: We're at the point now, Freddie, where I feel like we have to have a commissioner of college football.
14: Oh, we've needed that for a while, but carry on.
13: For that structure, for that balance, and for things to be different, because now it has become the Wild Wild West, in my opinion.
1: Wild Wild West trying to put its foot down and halt things. On Tuesday, the Big Ten unanimously voted to prohibit football players who signed pro contracts, appeared on an NFL roster, or declared for the draft as underclassmen without withdrawing, prevent them from going back to college. The SEC following suit, banning any players who've been drafted or listed on rosters in the NFL, NBA, WNBA. They can't compete in SEC athletics. Other conferences like the ACC, Big 12 also considering implementing similar restrictions. They're expected to meet this week as well. ESPN's Heather Dinich.
15: What's next for LSU? I mean, really, there are three options. You can either fight it out in court. You can walk away from these players. And this is, you know, Will Wade, too, who's got a basketball player who's coming in. Or you can break the rules and see what the penalties are. And I also asked an SEC spokesperson tonight if they're going to publicize what the penalties are. And I was told that that is to be announced. So they've got a couple of options here, but I think at the end of the day, one thing that we can probably be sure of is that legally, this is far from over.
16: Are these athletes now just kind of stuck in limbo, or do you think they still enroll at LSU? You know, how do you think the players are going to handle this?
15: Well, see, that was one of the logistical questions anyway, and that's why you have Marcus Freeman at Notre Dame saying we can't do this because we can't get players enrolled right now for a master's degree because school started already. So even if these respective conferences did not enact these rules today, there were still a lot of questions about if this was going to actually happen and how it would all take place. But as for what the players are going to do, I would expect their attorneys to fight this. Our colleague Pete Thamel got a quote from attorney Ryan Downton, who represents clients that are impacted by this ruling, and the attorney said, quote, "It's cartel-like conduct when NCAA conferences attempt to create their own spur-of-the-moment rules in response to courts enjoining those same rules at the NCAA level." So, like I said, the one thing that we can be sure of is this is going to continue in the court level. Here's the other thing, too, that listeners need to understand. This is happening for a very specific reason right now. It's because in June, the NCAA changed its eligibility model and said players now have 5 years to play five seasons, right? And so when you turn 19 or when you enroll in college, your eligibility clock starts ticking. But there are players from the 2022 class, the 2022-2023 academic year, who say, wait a minute, I have another year that I'm not getting because they didn't grandfather in that particular class. And the reasoning from the NCAA is people have moved on. Coaches have built their rosters without those players. And there are a lot of reasons why they didn't make it retroactive. So you have a tight end like Daquan Wright, who was playing with Cleveland and dressed with the Browns on Saturday, mm-hmm, and is in the transfer portal because he thinks, and he has argued successfully in a Baton Rouge court, that he still has 1 year left of eligibility. So to your point, what does Lane Kiffin do? Does he continue to pursue him and get in trouble with the SEC? Does he just say, listen, this isn't going to work out, good luck to you? We'll see what happens. But I'll tell you one thing. LSU has a lot of good players on their team. Could they have used tight ends who played for him at Ole Miss? Sure. But I think they're also going to be okay if this doesn't work out.
1: Conferences seem to be united in their reactions, too. They are reacting quickly to the notion of players returning to college, saying in various forms, no. Earlier on the Rich Eisen Show,
17: there's this loophole, and these kids were told you don't have any eligibility left. Oh, and the NCAA's now created a rule after they've left in June that these kids probably would have liked to have known before they decided to make the draft choice that they made. Part of me's like, damn's the brakes, though. That's it. It's too bad. They created a rule that gives other people eligibility that you just didn't know about. They just created it after you're gone. They seek injunctive relief, and somebody shocked the world in the state of Louisiana, where Baton Rouge resides, says, okay, now I know they're just two that wound up at LSU, and there's more to come. I mean, cutdown day in the National Football League is right around the corner. And you know who I feel for the most are the players who are currently in their regular years of eligibility who might lose a gig because of this.
1: Still to be decided, and it will be decided probably by the attorneys and perhaps the courts. As for the football stuff, the final quarterback question in the SEC has been answered. Vanderbilt naming Blaise Berlowitz as the starter, although freshman Jared Curtis expected to play during the season opener and seems to have a path to take over. ESPN analyst Cole Kublik.
18: this is ideally the way that you want to do it. When you have a veteran that's been in the system, and it's not just the fact that he was around Diego Pavia. He's been with offensive coordinator Tim Beck. He's been with Jerry Kill, who are both on staff right now at Vanderbilt. The thing with this offense is the difficulties don't necessarily come with what you're asked to do, seeing defensive backs or reading a defense. The difficulties become with football manipulation, getting in and out of a fake, when to cut and run upfield, when to pitch a ball, not to pitch a ball. Those decisions have to be natural, Dari, and they have to happen quickly. It's why Diego Pavia was so good. He was tough. He was fun. He was a competitor, but he could manipulate the football in that offense better than anybody I had seen. Blaze Berlitz has a little bit of that craftiness inside of him. You know, he'll make a no-look throw. He'll juke a guy out on the perimeter. He's got a strong enough arm to make all the throws that you need. And most importantly, in this offense, with this staff, he's tough. He will stand in the pocket and deliver the football. But you have a super talented, more than likely, more talented quarterback on the roster that you can now ease into action. You don't have to just say, hey, Jared Curtis, you're the guy.
19: Yeah.
18: Go figure it all out. Guess what? You're going to get 20 different looks that we never showed you in practice because they know you're a freshman and they're going to come after you and try to knock you out of the game and force you into mistakes that you're likely going to make. So now put the veteran in, let him run the show, pick your spots that you want your five-star super talented guy to play in, and then work him in as the season progresses.
19: What do you tell, though, the incumbent starter here now in Berlitz to not have him looking over it? Shoulder all the time, right?
18: You tell
19: what,
18: him right
19: what
18: now.
19: What if I throw two picks? I'm done, right?
18: No, you're number one, but you have to earn it every day. And I think Clark Lee has operated that way. Blaze Berlitz, having been with him for a while, knows full well this is not a job that was given, and this is not a job that I'm just going to keep. It has to be earned each and every day.
1: And he will start week one for Vanderbilt. Sports Center all night, ESPN Radio, from college to the pros, which is the natural progression of things in football. Jamar Chase giving everybody a little scare in practice on Tuesday. Says he's fine after suffering a left knee injury that cut his practice time short Tuesday.
20: I don't know like what exactly went down or how I did it. I'm gonna be honest, I really don't know. I just it was like an incident of me missing the ground or missing my foot in or something like that. No, I don't think I got tangled. I think it's like something on my own.
1: Chase was attempting to bring in a pass down the right sideline when the injury occurred. Says it's considered a hyperextension, but he doesn't consider it very serious. Earlier on ESPN Radio, ESPN Bengals reporter Ben Baby.
21: They were not overly concerned. I imagine they'll go through and try to make sure that everything is, check off all the boxes. But we did not get any indication whatsoever that there was a lot of major concern. In fact, Matt went over to Bengals team president Mike Brown, who at 91 years old is still watching every practice out there in the heat. He went over there. Mike did not seem all that concerned as well. So, you know, by all accounts, it seems like the Bengals got something that could have been pretty bad.
1: Chase limped off under his own power. Bengals, as Ben Baby mentioned, not overly concerned. Speaking of injuries, Michael Penix Jr. back practicing finally. What about starting? ESPN's Adam Schefter.
22: I think there is a chance that it does turn out to be Michael Penix. I think that Tua did not seize that opportunity over the summer, is what it sounds like. And they were waiting for him to play well, and it was uneven. And now they obviously thought they might be in a position where they could wait for Michael Penix and not have to rush him along. You got to make sure he's physically right before anything happens. But they went from a position of, let's see how long it takes Michael Penix, to where we really could use Michael Penix here now. Do I think there's a chance he can start opening day? Yeah. Doctors cleared him for the 11-on-11. If he's physically up to the challenge, I think he's got a real chance to start on opening day.
1: And now he's working back at full speed with the Falcons. Sports Center all night, ESPN Radio. Speaking of offenses, trying to get honed in and attacking the Chargers, Jim Harbaugh bringing in Mike McDaniel as offensive coordinator.
23: Want it to be crisp and, you know, clean. We got several things that we were working on offensively, and you don't want to see those, you know, show up, and you want to see improvement. And it's really hard, 11 guys, to get them to do their assignment, you know, their technique, their job. I mean, it's never perfect, but you want to see that level of crispness and execution.
1: And Harbaugh wants that offense looking sharp as they head into the season. ESPN analyst Field Yates.
0: The Chargers offense is going to be super, wait for it, charged this year. This Miami Dolphins team over the past 4 years of Mike McDaniel, a team with less talented quarterback, was amongst the most explosive offenses during his first two seasons. Justin Herbert, as a result, is my quarterback six. There were 3 weeks during Tua Tagovailoa's first season with Mike McDaniel that he was a top two scoring quarterback. He also led the NFL in passing yards. Tua is now playing for the minimum with the Falcons. Justin Herbert's amongst the best quarterbacks in the NFL. I am very excited about this Los Angeles offense, and for no player more so than Justin Herbert.
1: And it comes from the top down with the changes in the coaching staff, especially the coordinator position. Digging out of the hole, now standing high, too. SportsCenter All Night continues. It's ESPN Radio.
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1: 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Golf PGA Tour Commissioner Brian Roloff saying, essentially, you had your chance. He says the tour has no current plan to bring back the returning member program. It would be a potential pathway for players like Bryson DeChambeau, John Rahm, Cameron Smith. They wanted to return from LIV Golf. LIV's future is in doubt. There may be players like those guys looking for a spot to play in 2027.
2: Great thing about golf is it's a meritocracy, and basically you earn what you earn. And I think whatever we do for whomever, whatever player, if you've been on the tour before, haven't been on the tour before, you're going to have to earn it, right? And so you're going to have to earn your way back. And then second, look, we're a membership organization. We don't have a collective bargaining agreement. These guys aren't under contract at the tour, but what we do have is rules. That's how we keep the whole thing together. And if we didn't have those rules, all this great things we're talking about, a tour championship and all these events, we couldn't put on for fans and our partners. So because they're rules, that holds everything together. And if you violate those rules, there'll be consequences. So what those will be, I don't know. We've been very public. Those guys are under contract. I don't know when they're not going to be under contract. If they can demonstrate that they're no longer on a contract, then we'll have a conversation. But that hasn't been the case yet.
1: Five-time major champ Brooks Koepka did use the returning member program to go back to the PGA Tour in January after he left Live, but that window did close. Back to baseball. The win streak continues for the Royals.
3: Here's the pitch. Smack to left center field. Collins angles over. It's down for a hit. Collins cuts it off. Cameron and Bateman coming to score. Lucas goes to second. Here's the throw. He's out at second. The game is over. The Blue Jays score two, but Nathan Lucas gets thrown out at second base trying to stretch into a double. The game is over. The Royals win 5-3.
1: 96-5 the fan, 5-3 the final as the Royals get their ninth consecutive win. White Sox an 11-7 win over the Rangers, who fall a half game behind the Astros for the AL West lead. Extra innings for the Guardians.
4: Here's Jose Ramirez. Go ahead, run at third. Here's the pitch. Swung on and drilled. Left center field. Base hit and more. Near the gap. Scoring is Rocchio. Racing to third, being waved home is Kwan. Here comes the relay. Kwan slides in safely into second with a two-run double. Jose Ramirez. The Guardians grab the lead 8-6.
1: WTAM as the Guardians win it 8-6 in 10 innings. Guardians bullpen 8 2/3. Three hit ball, 12 strikeouts among six different relievers.
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5: How good is that? 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
0: Number 5.
1: In Atlanta, Tyler Glasnow returns to the mound for L.A. He goes 5, but the Braves snap a tie with the Dodgers in the 8th. 680 the fan.
6: 2-0 pitch. Swung on and whistled in the left center. Base hit. Braves take the lead in the 8th. Ozzie got the slider he was looking for and shot it right up the middle. And the Braves cash in that run and a big 2-out knock for Ozzie Albies.
0: Number 4.
1: Paul Skeens and the Pirates pitching shut down the Padres. So Pittsburgh only needed this in the 9th. 93-7 the fan.
7: Here it comes. And a line drive right field toward the wall.
8: It's a cruise missile. And it is a missile. Wow. He took a changeup and lines a cannonball over the right field wall. His 17th 1-0 Buccos.
0: Number 3.
1: Mets get a win in 10. Due in part to the fact Milwaukee was denied a chance to score in the 9th. 880 ESPN New York.
9: Here's the 2-1 pitch. Swinging a liner towards short.
10: Caught by a diving Lindor. And that retires the side. A brilliant game-saving catch by Francisco Lindor on a line drive on which Lindor had to go to his right and make a backhanded diving stab.
0: Number 2.
1: Red Sox win in 11 in Miami, doing quite a bit of damage in that 11th. 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
12: Swinging a high drive in the right field. It is tank. It's in the track. It's in the wall. Goodbye. A slam for the Rams. And the Red Sox lead it
1: in Arizona. Diamondbacks trailed the Cubs by a run in the bottom of the ninth. Arizona Sports 98.7.
3: And the 2-1. Swung on and hit high. It's hit deep. It's on its way.
1: The Diamondbacks moved over the game of the Padres for the third wild card spot in the National League. Marlins are four games out of a wild card spot. Cardinals are five games out. As for the American League wild card, Guardians with their 10-inning win still hold the third wild card in the American League. Rangers are a game out. Baltimore 2.5 back. Mariners, Twins, Blue Jays all three games behind of that third wild card spot in the American League. Speaking of the Mariners, about 4 for 4. That's next. Sports Center All Night. It's ESPN Radio.
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4: 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Braves take the lead in the eighth.
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5: 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Going back on it is Bellinger on the warning track. 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
1: 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College conferences aren't just pumping the brakes. They have slammed the brakes, throttled back, and pulled the ripcord all at once. That is straight ahead. But Major League Baseball giving us some drama lately as well. And if we hop into the Wayback Machine and travel to, Monday night in Seattle.
26: Here's a swing and a high fly ball deep to right field. A towering shot. Harper going back and goodbye baseball. Cal Raleigh swinging a drive deep to right field. Cal does it again. Goodbye baseball.
27: Swung on. Crossed. Right field. Has he done it again?
1: Seattle Sports 710 AM, three at-bats for Cal Raleigh on Monday, and he made each of them count. Now we fast forward to Tuesday in Seattle.
26: The windup and the 2-1 pitch to Cal, swinging a drive down the right field line, stay fair, gone, goodbye baseball. Four consecutive home runs for Cal Raleigh, three last night. His first at-bat tonight off of Aaron Nola with a screaming line drive. Just fair down the right field line. Ties the game at 1-1. And in four consecutive official plate appearances, Cal Raleigh has hit a home run. Four in a row for Cal Raleigh.
1: That one ties the game with the Phillies on Tuesday. Cal Raleigh, second player in Mariners history to homer in four straight at-bats. Mike Cameron did it in 2002. Raleigh with four homers in his past two games, most in a two-game span in his career. By the seventh, Mariners were padding their lead.
28: One ball, one strike. Bases loaded, two outs. Mariners up one. Raleigh, the pitch. Swung on. Parachute, left field, falling fast. It's down. It's a hit. Ward scores. JP right behind him. He scores. Two RBI base hit. Tom Canzone clapping his hands at first base as the Mariners lead 4-1.
1: Seattle Sports 710 AM, 4-1 the final. Mariners 7-3 in their past 10 games. They've gone from six games back to 2.5 back in the AL West. Phillies, meanwhile, back-to-back losses after their 9-game win streak. Phillies hitters, they struck out 11 times on Tuesday. Snaps a 28-game streak of 10 strikeouts or fewer. Had been their longest streak since 2012. Phillies, though, don't lose ground to the Padres in the wild card because San Diego was having trouble with Pirates pitching.
7: 2-2, and he went this time, swing and a miss as the home plate umpire.
29: And there's that slider down and away for the chase. I mean, anytime, that's where the information that catchers get is so critical to setting up that next pitch. There's no way you should be able to get to a 97 mile per hour fastball up and in, and then absolutely cover a slider down and away.
1: 93-7 the fan. Skeens in the bullpen shutting down the Padres. Skeens, six innings of three-hit ball, four strikeouts, 16 career starts now with six scoreless innings. They shut down the Padres, but that said, the Pirates don't score either until the ninth.
7: Here it comes, and a line drive field toward the wall. It's a cruise missile, and it is a missile. Wow, he took a changeup and lines a cannonball over the right field wall. His 17th, 1-0 Buccos.
1: Cannonball. 93-7 the fan. That's the only scoring in the game. Pirates beat the Padres 1-0. O'Neill Cruz with the home run. First career go-ahead homer in the ninth inning or later. Pirates get the win over the Padres, who remain a game ahead of the Diamondbacks for the final National League wild card spot. Pirates get the win in San Diego. In Arizona, Cubs had a ninth inning lead on the Diamondbacks. They had the lead.
5: And the 2-1. Swung on and hit high. It's hit deep. It's on its way. Good night. It's a game winner for Ryan Waldschmidt. Two-run homer, his second walk-off home run this season. And the Diamondbacks stun the Cubs 5-4.
1: Diamondbacks with the walk-off win. Arizona Sports 98-7. Waldschmidt, two RBI, the walk-off home run, three homers on the season. He's the first rookie in Diamondbacks history with a pinch hit walk-off home run. They have four walk-off home runs this season as a team. That's the most in the National League. Diamondbacks with the win move a game back to the Padres for the third and final wild card spot in the National League. SportsCenter All Night, ESPN Radio. It's been a minute since we've seen Tyler Glasnow, but Tuesday made his first start since early May after being on the 60-day IL.
3: I mean, it felt like a long time. I think anytime you're out that long just doing rehab the whole time, it definitely sucks. So it's exciting to be able to get back. But I am glad, too. I just, my body's in a spot where I felt like I was before. So I'm just, yeah, glad I feel healthy. My stuff feels good.
1: Glasnow, five innings, three earned runs. All of them came in the first inning. Struck out seven over those five innings in his first start since May 6th. So the Dodgers were in a hole. They tied it up. But then in the eighth,
8: 2-0 pitch. Swung on and whistled in the left center base hit. Braves take the lead in the eighth. Ozzie got the slider he was looking for and shot it right up the middle. And the Braves cash in that run and a big two-out knock for Ozzie Albies.
1: And that would be the difference. 680 the Fan. Braves a 4-3 win over the Dodgers. Albies the go-ahead RBI single in the bottom of the eighth inning. Third go-ahead hit in the eighth inning or later this season. That's the most on the team. Atlanta's won three of the four against the Dodgers this season. For Shohei Ohtani in the loss, 1-for-5. Snapped a four-game streak without an extra base hit. Did have a triple in the loss. ESPN Fantasy Football. 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
9: Browns are waiving tight end Daquan Wright, who has an agreement in place to play for LSU if he clears waivers.
10: Once you go to the NFL, to me, you're in the NFL. You don't get the opportunity to come back. That means you're kicking somebody else off your team. I think that's fair to the players that worked all summer, all spring.
1: It's been a wild spell for college athletics, specifically football in the spotlight at the moment. And partial question, who can play? We've seen the rulings that there are some who could return. For example, Wright's return from the Cleveland Browns to LSU? Question mark. The SEC among the conferences saying, I don't think so. The Big Ten was the first one out on Tuesday. The SEC joined them. Unanimous opposition to athletes leaving the NFL and returning to college team. Conferences are swiftly passing new rules. In the SEC, it gives Commissioner Greg Sankey full authority to enforce it, quote, with penalties. ESPN's Dan Wetzel.
11: You could see this coming, and college football loves to be dramatic, but it wasn't until Adam Schefter reported over the weekend that Daquan Wright, who played for Ole Miss last year and was part of the Cleveland Browns training camp, was about to hit waivers, was getting cut, and was going to head to LSU to play this season, that people started paying attention. And the moment that happened, I have rarely seen all of college athletics unify and get outraged over something. The sheer assault to the common sense of what college athletics has always been, even after 5 years of dramatic change, the idea that someone would come from an NFL training camp back to college just sent everyone into a tizzy, started having emergency meetings, coaches speaking out. It all just went wild the last couple days.
12: Big Ten, SEC, Notre Dame, alignment on this issue. How close are the other major conferences to publicly declaring a stance?
11: It's expected the ACC and Big 12 will follow along and try to come up with something that will ban professional athlete, people who have played in professionals, had a contract, whatever they want to do it, and follow that lead. So I think that you'll have that. Whether all the conferences follow along, we will see. There could be a strategic advantage for some conferences to say, hey, we'll take these guys if you don't want them. And that's always part of college athletics also. Everyone's generally out for their own best interest.
12: I don't think it's cynical to ask, though, how much all of these policies even matter. Like, what's to stop a judge from issuing a TRO to prevent these rules from being enforced?
11: Absolutely nothing. And these will be challenged immediately. Plaintiff attorneys have already said they'll file suit tomorrow or as soon as possible on this. The issue here is that the NCAA in June created a thing called the 5-5. They gave all the active athletes in college sports a fifth year of eligibility. Normally you would have 4 years to play. Now you get five. The players that completed their eligibility, graduated, basically the class of 2026, they finished after four. They started filing suit saying, hey, look, we should have been grandfathered in. We have been prevented the opportunity to play an extra season. They have found judges to agree with that. These rules would not be any different, really, than what the NCAA had already done. So why would the decision be any different? Now, these rules are saying, hey, you chose to go to the NFL. These players and these plaintiffs will argue, we didn't choose it. We didn't have the option to play that fifth year. Had we gotten it, we never would have gone to the NFL. So there is a compelling argument, and judges have found it compelling to strike all of this down. So while this story continues to be wild and dramatic, I think it's still in the early innings of play here.
1: So it's the athletes from the incoming class of 2022, essentially, that's the issue. Not just football. Some of them looking for that fifth year that they really didn't know about until, in some cases, they had already left school. Multiple sports, but currently football in the spotlight, and more specifically, LSU, which has put Lane Kiffin in the crosshairs. On the Pat McAfee Show Tuesday,
13: I told our staff, whoever the kid chooses, the first kid chooses will be the poster child school, not the first to recruit. There's all kinds of schools that recruited him, including our conference and including his previous school. But he chose us. And so I said, hey, when he decided to choose us, I said, just get ready, guys. This is going to come. This will be Lane Kiffin, LSU, you know, doing something that nobody else is doing. Yeah, I don't worry too much about that. I think as you talk about villains, sometimes the difference between the hero and the villain isn't very far apart, and it changes very often. I see your wrestling stuff there, so you know, referred to Hulk Hogan before.
14: Hell yeah,
13: he's
14: brother.
13: A villain, then a hero, then a villain, then a hero again, and then a villain. So, you know, it happens sometimes. And, you know, when you're trying to do things at the highest level, a lot of times people want you to apologize for what you're doing when you're chasing greatness. And that's what we do here as a program. That's how we run it. And our players know that. And I think our fans and, administration.

0: SEC are saying no. Once you've gone pro, you cannot come back. The SEC giving Greg Sankey some wide-ranging authority. SEC analyst Cole Kublik.
1: I'll say this, and I'm going to read this here because I have it, so I want to get it correct. The commissioner is authorized to enforce this expectation with penalties against member institutions. I think that's important. That is Commissioner Sankey saying, try me, because this will be challenged legally. I can almost guarantee it. Why? Because everything else in college sports is being challenged legally. I think Thomas Mars and the other lawyers around the NCAA that have had some success will look at this and say, there's holes in it. We're going to go after it. We think we can still get some of these guys on these rosters, but that line means a lot to me. That is Commissioner Sankey saying, I understand there might be legal loopholes. There might be ways you think you can get around this. Don't do it.
2: The term self-governance has been thrown around. And I think, Cole, people think from the outside, well, that just means the SEC is going to go run off and maybe the Big Ten will go with them and there's that super conference. That's not the self-governance that Greg Sankey and them have talked about. This seems to be that.
1: Self-governance, in my opinion, and having some conversations with Greg Sankey about it, means doing things essentially that the NCAA cannot because of the legal ramifications potentially involved. We saw the statement. We saw what Commissioner Sankey essentially has laid out saying, we will punish you the way we deem fit if you try to go and do this. That's, to me, what self-governance means and what they're trying to accomplish, Dari, when you go and make a move like this. I think there are a lot of SEC head football coaches right this moment that are having a gigantic sigh of relief. We don't have to go look. We don't have to have conversations. We don't have to answer questions. Yeah. We don't have to talk about it anymore. Are there one or two that maybe had something up their sleeve, that were looking to add a guy? Maybe. Tough. Not going to happen anymore, but at least you can move on with the roster that you got. Probably some SEC football players, too, that are sitting back saying, at least I know I've got my spot now.
0: And in the SEC, ESPN's Pete Thamel said the vote was 16-0, unanimous in the SEC. Straight ahead, well, dance cards full. SportsCenter All Night continues. It's ESPN Radio.
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1: 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There was one spot left in the WNBA. Dallas grabs it.
2: Wings fans, you can start celebrating. You are going to the postseason for the first time since 2023. Congratulations to Jose Fernandez and the job he has done this year with his team.
1: It was on NBA TV as the Wings beat the Fire 96-78, clinching a playoff spot with that win. The first playoff appearance since 2023. And with the Wings capturing the spot, all eight playoff spots have now been clinched. Wings going to the postseason for the first time since 23 with Coach Jose Fernandez.
3: Coach Jose, going into this, you said this was not the same old Dallas Wings, and now you're headed to the playoffs. How do you feel in this moment?
4: Yeah, that's what we talked about during training camp, right? So, good thing is we still got five games left, one before the World Cup break, but this is what we talked about setting out to do, being one of the top eight teams in the league.
3: You mentioned training camp. How have you seen yourself over this experience further become a connector of people and how this team has rallied around your mission?
4: Yeah, it's all about growth, and I'm just extremely proud. Proud on how they've grown and what they've done to this point to get here.
3: Going into this, Arike Ogunbowale, Paige Bueckers have been your true leaders. How have you seen them grow through this whole experience?
4: Oh, tremendously. I think Arike's given up a lot of herself, you know, and you see the growth and you see the amount of people talking in the locker room and in huddles and practice. It's great to see.
3: You're talking about giving up a lot of yourself. You left the program after being there for 25 years to come to this Dallas Wings team. How does tonight further submit that you made the right choice?
4: Well, I knew I made the right choice when I took the job because I knew we could come here and do some special things, but it wouldn't be without having an incredible staff, an incredible group to work with.
3: Congratulations, Coach. You're headed to the playoffs.
4: Thank you.
1: Wings going to the playoffs. Paige Bueckers, 22 points, 11 assists in the win on Tuesday. She goes to the postseason for the first time. Wings have three straight wins overall, their longest since the All-Star break. Sun, Sky.
5: 15 on the timeline. Edwards sets a hard screen. She's open inside. A new career high for Edwards. 26. Timeout, Chicago.
1: Career high 26 points, 10 rebounds. First career game with 25 and 10. NBC Sports Boston with the call. Sun, 6-point win over the Sky, 87-81. Their second straight home win. Mystics, a 10-point win over the Mercury.
6: Austin, who has been dynamic. 6 on the shot clock now. Ooh. Executed to perfection. Citron with the deuce.
1: WNBA League pass. Mystics 94-84 over Phoenix. Mercury with 25 losses this season. Fourth season in franchise history with at least 25. For the Mystics, their 23rd win this season, second most for any season in team history. Kelsey Plum, 10 points and 17 minutes off the bench in her home debut for the Mercury after playing four games on the road after being acquired by Phoenix. So WNBA teams in the postseason, Dallas, along with Minnesota, Golden State, Las Vegas, Atlanta, Indiana, New York, and Washington. Teams that are out, Portland Fire, along with the Toronto Tempo, the two expansion franchises, they miss out along with Chicago, Phoenix, L.A., Connecticut, and Seattle. SportsCenter All Night, ESPN Radio. Back to baseball. Houston rallies in New York against the Yankees.
7: And Diaz pokes this into right field down the line. Over toward the corner goes Jones at the wall. See you later! Second home run of the night for Yiner Diaz. Took advantage of the short porch in the Bronx. And it is 6-6. First pitch by Hedrick. And Alvarez hits this into right center. And that's down for a base hit. And that's going to bound all the way to the wall. Pena racing to third. He's going to score without a throw. Yordan loping over to third base with an RBI triple. The Astros lead it 7-6. Yordan's third hit of the night.
1: Astros with three in the eighth inning. KBME 790 AM, they rally for a 9-7 win over the Yankees. Astros' 20th multi-run comeback win this season, most in the American League. Yankees, 9 runs allowed. They're still banged up. As for down the stretch, ESPN's Jorge Castillo.
8: And Aaron Judge is inching towards returning in September. He has not played since May 31st with that stress fracture and a right rib. And the Yankees need him to really supercharge this offense that has really struggled of late. And the Yankees were sort of expecting, not sort of, they were expecting another big bat to come back here soon, Giancarlo Stanton, who has been out since late April with a right calf strain. Well, last week he had a big setback and suffered a left calf strain. And Giancarlo Stanton, while the Yankees have not ruled him out to return this season, chances are he will not return this season. The calendar at this point, as Aaron Boone said over the weekend, it is challenging to see him return this year.
9: Okay, and a couple of pitchers to keep an eye on.
8: So Max Fried yesterday threw a live batting practice session, live BP, 4 innings, 60 pitches. His next step could be a rehab assignment, doing a start in the minor leagues, or Aaron Boone left the door open for him starting Saturday against the Red Sox in one of the Yankees' 2 games of their doubleheader. And the reason why, a big reason why Max Fried, beyond the fact that he's one of the best pitchers in the American League, a big reason why the Yankees need him, is Ryan Weathers went down with an injury on Saturday here at Yankee Stadium, left forearm strain. He's going to return, the Yankees hope, at the end of the season as a reliever, as will Clark Schmidt.
1: Yankees hoping to be healthy by the time the postseason rolls around. United against going in reverse. That's next. 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It's ESPN Radio.
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16: 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He's gonna get you a bunch of hits, but they're gonna be singles, and that's it. Vladdy can. 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
1: Dallas Wings capture the WNBA's final playoff spot. Mets, Diamondbacks walk off wins on Tuesday. Cal Raleigh homers for a fourth consecutive at bat came in the first inning of Seattle's win over the Phillies. College conferences are putting in new rules to prevent what we're seeing about players returning to college.
3: Browns are waiving tight end Daquan Wright, who has an agreement in place to play for LSU if he clears waivers.
4: LSU is behind a lot of the Louisiana case. There's going to be a lot of players that are part of this group that filed in Louisiana that will probably end up playing at LSU.
5: Once you go to the NFL, to me, you're in the NFL. You don't get the opportunity to come back. And you have a limited roster limit now. So if you invited somebody back to your team, that means you're kicking somebody else off your team. That's fair to the players that worked all summer, all spring.
1: If you're a homeowner, you may know about backflow preventers. Got a sprinkler system in your yard, for example. Got that little one-way valve in the system to stop contaminated water from flowing back into the clean drinking water supply. Pro athletes aren't contaminated. It's an analogy. College conferences trying to prevent the backflow of athletes from the pros to the collegiate level. Daquan Wright in the spotlight looking to head back from Browns camp to land at LSU. It's been certainly a topic of discussion among college football. Head coaches certainly paying attention. Josh Heupel at Tennessee, Dan Lanning at Oregon, Pete Golding from Ole Miss, Kalen DeBoer, Alabama, John Summerall from Florida, Ryan Day from Ohio State, PJ Fleck from Minnesota, Tony Elliott from Virginia, all of them.
6: We're not currently evaluating anybody that's on NFL rosters, and you know, my thought is just to each his own is my thought.
7: I'm not the NCAA. I think in general, you guys certainly have a clear picture of how I feel about that entire situation to begin with.
5: It used to be once you had an agent or once you went and did the combine or once you went to all those things qualified as you are no longer an amateur. You're a professional now once you declared for the draft. So to let any of those players come back, you know, fair or unfair to them, it's unfair to the sport. And I think it's unfair to the players that are on current teams, you know, for those guys to be coming back.
8: All of us obviously have a responsibility to our current roster. And then there's a responsibility in the chair that you're in also to, you know, produce a really good football team. I'm strictly basing it on, okay, what's in the room right now, right? Our numbers are where they're supposed to be. We got really good players that we went and recruited that have invested and bought into what we're asking them to do.
9: There's a possibility out there of someone that was on our roster in the past, but again, right now, that he wouldn't be able to come in and play. So I can't control that. Can't worry about that. You just never know each day in the world we're in right now.
10: Look, I had Jake Retzlaff last year on July 27th. So I'm not like holier than thou, acting like I'm not going to add a player. If it's best for Florida football for us to add a player, we'll add a player.
11: The conferences have to decide if there's a point where their rosters have to be locked in. Because once some of these guys become available, adding them to the roster is going to provide advantage for certain teams.
12: As of right now, from what I've been told, we've maximized what we can do. Just never know what the changes will be. But if, you know, they want to say that we can bring back guys' first name that starts with T and ends with J, then we'll bring Tyler Johnson back if we can.
13: You either coach it or you allow it. The tough part is we're allowing it. Right, there's adults that are allowing, you know, things to happen, right? I think we just need to stop allowing it.
1: The adults in the room are trying to stop it from happening. Earlier on ESPN Radio, our Harry Douglas.
14: We're at the point now, Freddie, where I feel like we have to have a commissioner of college football.
15: Oh, we've needed that for a while, but carry on.
14: For that structure, for that balance, and for things to be different. Because now it has become the Wild Wild West, in my opinion.
1: Wild Wild West trying to put its foot down and halt things. On Tuesday, the Big Ten unanimously voted to prohibit football players who signed pro contracts, appeared on an NFL roster, or declared for the draft as underclassmen without withdrawing, prevent them from going back to college. The SEC following suit, banning any players who've been drafted or listed on rosters in the NFL, NBA, WNBA. They can't compete in SEC athletics. Other conferences like the ACC, Big 12 also considering implementing similar restrictions. They're expected to meet this week as well. ESPN's Heather Dinich.
16: What's next for LSU? I mean, really, there are three options. You can either fight it out in court. You can walk away from these players. And this is, you know, Will Wade, too, who's got a basketball player who's coming in. Or you can break the rules and see what the penalties are. And I also asked an SEC spokesperson tonight if they're going to publicize what the penalties are, and I was told that that is to be announced. So they've got a couple of options here, but I think at the end of the day, one thing that we can probably be sure of is that legally, this is far from over.
17: Are these athletes now just kind of stuck in limbo, or do you think they still enroll at LSU? You know, how do you think the players are going to handle this?
16: Well, see, that was one of the logistical questions anyway. And that's why you have Marcus Freeman at Notre Dame saying we can't do this because we can't get players enrolled right now for a master's degree because school started already. So even if these respective conferences did not enact these rules today, there were still a lot of questions about if this was going to actually happen and how it would all take place. But as for what the players are going to do, I would expect their attorneys to fight this. Our colleague Pete Thamel got a quote from attorney Ryan Downton, who represents clients that are impacted by this ruling. And the attorney said, quote, "It's cartel-like conduct when NCAA conferences attempt to create their own spur-of-the-moment rules in response to courts enjoining those same rules at the NCAA level." So, like I said, the one thing that we can be sure of is this is going to continue in the court level. Here's the other thing, too, that listeners need to understand. This is happening for a very specific reason right now. It's because in June, the NCAA changed its eligibility model and said players now have 5 years to play five seasons, right? And so when you turn 19 or when you enroll in college, your eligibility clock starts ticking. But there are players from the 2022 class, the 2022-2023 academic year, who say, wait a minute, I have another year that I'm not getting because they didn't grandfather in that particular class. And the reasoning from the NCAA is people have moved on. Coaches have built their rosters without those players. And there are a lot of reasons why they didn't make it retroactive. So you have a tight end like Daquan Wright, who was playing with Cleveland and dressed with the Browns on Saturday, mm-hmm. and is in the transfer portal because he thinks, and he has argued successfully in a Baton Rouge court, that he still has 1 year left of eligibility. So to your point, what does Lane Kiffin do? Does he continue to pursue him and get in trouble with the SEC? Does he just say, listen, this isn't going to work out. Good luck to you. We'll see what happens. But I'll tell you one thing. LSU has a lot of good players on their team. Could they have used tight ends who played for him at Ole Miss? Sure. But I think they're also going to be okay if this doesn't work out.
1: Conferences seem to be united in their reactions, too. They are reacting quickly to the notion of players returning to college, saying in various forms, no. Earlier on the Rich Eisen show,
18: there's this loophole, and these kids were told you don't have any eligibility left. Oh, and the NCAA has now created a rule after they've left in June that these kids probably would have liked to have known before they decided to make the draft choice that they made. Part of me is like, damn's the brakes, though. That's it. It's too bad. They created a rule that gives other people eligibility that you just didn't know about. They just created it after you're gone. They seek injunctive relief, and somebody shocked the world in the state of Louisiana, where Baton Rouge resides, says, okay, now I know there are just two that wound up at LSU, and there's more to come. I mean, cut down day in the National Football League is right around the corner. And you know who I feel for the most are the players who are currently in their regular years of eligibility who might lose a gig because of this.
1: Still to be decided, and it will be decided probably by the attorneys and perhaps the courts. As for the football stuff, the final quarterback question in the SEC has been answered. Vanderbilt naming Blaise Berlowitz as the starter, although freshman Jared Curtis expected to play during the season opener and seems to have a path to take over. ESPN analyst Cole Kublik.
19: This is ideally the way that you want to do it. When you have a veteran that's been in the system, and it's not just the fact that he was around Diego Pavia. He's been with offensive coordinator Tim Beck. He's been with Jerry Kill, who are both on staff right now at Vanderbilt. The thing with this offense is the difficulties don't necessarily come with what you're asked to do, seeing defensive backs or reading a defense. The difficulties become with football manipulation, getting in and out of a fake, when to cut and run upfield, when to pitch a ball, not to pitch a ball. Those decisions have to be natural, Dari, and they have to happen quickly. It's why Diego Pavia was so good. He was tough. He was fun. He was a competitor, but he could manipulate the football in that offense better than anybody I had seen. Blaze Berlitz has a little bit of that craftiness inside of him. You know, he'll make a no-look throw. He'll juke a guy out on the perimeter. He's got a strong enough arm to make all the throws that you need. And most importantly, in this offense, with this staff, he's tough. He will stand in the pocket and deliver the football. But you have a super talented, more than likely, more talented quarterback on the roster that you can now ease into action. You don't have to just say, hey, Jared Curtis, you're the guy.
20: Yeah.
19: Go figure it all out. Guess what? You're going to get 20 different looks that we never showed you in practice because they know you're a freshman and they're going to come after you and try to knock you out of the game and force you into mistakes that you're likely going to make. So now put the veteran in. Let him run the show. Pick your spots that you want your five-star super talented guy to play in and then work him in as the season progresses.
20: What do you tell, though, the incumbent starter here now in Berlitz to not have him looking over the shoulder all the time, right?
19: You tell him right now.
20: What if I throw two picks? I'm done, right?
19: No, you're number one, but you have to earn it every day. And I think Clark Lee has operated that way. Blaze Berlitz, having been with him for a while, knows full well this is not a job that was given, and this is not a job that I'm just going to keep. It has to be earned each and every day.
1: And he will start week one for Vanderbilt. SportsCenter All Night, ESPN Radio, from college to the pros, which is the natural progression of things in football. Jamar Chase giving everybody a little scare in practice on Tuesday, says he's fine after suffering a left knee injury that cut his practice time short Tuesday.
21: I don't know, like, what exactly went down or how I did it. I'm gonna be honest, I really don't know. I just, it was like an incident of me missing the ground or missing my footing or something like that. No, I don't think I got tangled. I think it's like, something on my own.
1: Chase was attempting to bring in a pass down the right sideline when the injury occurred. Says it's considered a hyperextension, but he doesn't consider it very serious. Earlier on ESPN Radio, ESPN Bengals reporter Ben Baby.
22: They were not overly concerned. I imagine they'll go through and try to make sure that everything is, check off all the boxes. But we did not get any indication whatsoever that there was a lot of major concern. In fact, Matt went over to Bengals team president Mike Brown, who at 91 years old is still watching every practice out there in the heat. He went over there. Mike did not seem all that concerned as well. So, you know, by all accounts, it seems like the Bengals got something that could have been pretty bad.
1: Chase limped off under his own power. Bengals, as Ben Baby mentioned, not overly concerned. Speaking of injuries, Michael Penix Jr. back practicing finally. What about starting? ESPN's Adam Schefter.
23: I think there is a chance that it does turn out to be Michael Penix. I think that Tua did not seize that opportunity over the summer, is what it sounds like. And they were waiting for him to play well, and it was uneven. And now they obviously thought they might be in a position where they could wait for Michael Penix and not have to rush him along. You got to make sure he's physically right before anything happens. But they went from a position of, let's see how long it takes Michael Penix, to where we really could use Michael Penix here now. Do I think there's a chance he can start opening day? Yeah. Doctors cleared him for the 11-on-11. If he's physically up to the challenge, I think he's got a real chance to start on opening day.
1: And now he's working back at full speed with the Falcons. SportsCenter All Night, ESPN Radio. Speaking of offenses, trying to get honed in and attacking the Chargers, Jim Harbaugh bringing in Mike McDaniel as offensive coordinator.
24: Wanted to be crisp and, you know, clean. You know, we got you know, several things that we were working on offensively, and you don't want to see those, you know, show up, and you want to see improvement. It's really hard 11 guys to get them to do their assignment, you know, their technique, their job. I mean it's never perfect, but you want to see that level of crispness and execution.
1: And Harbaugh wants that offense looking sharp as they head into the season. ESPN analyst Field Yates.
0: The Chargers offense is going to be super, wait for it, charged this year. This Miami Dolphins team over the past 4 years with Mike McDaniel, a team with less talented quarterback, was amongst the most explosive offenses during his first two seasons. Justin Herbert, as a result, is my quarterback six. There were 3 weeks during Tua Tagovailoa's first season with Mike McDaniel that he was a top two scoring quarterback. He also led the NFL in passing yards. Tua is now playing for the minimum with the Falcons. Justin Herbert's amongst the best quarterbacks in the NFL. I am very excited about this Los Angeles offense, and for no player more so than Justin Herbert.
1: And it comes from the top down with the changes in the coaching staff, especially the coordinator position. Digging out of the hole, now standing high, too. SportsCenter All Night continues. It's ESPN Radio.
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1: 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Golf PGA Tour Commissioner Brian Rolopp saying essentially, you had your chance. He says the tour has no current plan to bring back the returning member program. It would be a potential pathway for players like Bryson DeChambeau, John Rahm, Cameron Smith. They wanted to return from LIV Golf. LIV's future is in doubt. There may be players like those guys looking for a spot to play in 2027.
2: Great thing about golf is it's a meritocracy, and basically you earn what you earn. And I think whatever we do for whomever, whatever player, if you've been on the tour before or haven't been on the tour before, you're going to have to earn it, right? And so you're going to have to earn your way back. And then second, look, we're a membership organization. We don't have a collective bargaining agreement. These guys aren't under contract at the tour, but what we do have is rules. That's how we keep the whole thing together. And if we didn't have those rules, all this great thing we're talking about, a tour championship and all these events, we couldn't put on for fans and our partners. So because they're rules, that holds everything together. And if you violate those rules, there'll be consequences. So what those will be, I don't know. We've been very public. Those guys are under contract. I don't know when they're not going to be under contract. If they can demonstrate that they're no longer on a contract, then we'll have a conversation. But that hasn't been the case yet.
1: Five-time major champ Brooks Koepka did use the returning member program to go back to the PGA Tour in January after he left Live, but that window did close. Back to baseball. The win streak continues for the Royals.
3: Here's the pitch. Smack to left center field. Collins angles over. It's down for a hit. Collins cuts it off. Cameron and Bateman coming to score. Lucas goes to second. Here's the throw. He's out at second. The game is over. The Blue Jays score two, but Nathan Lucas gets thrown out at second base trying to stretch into a double. The game is over. The Royals win 5-3.
1: 96-5 the fan, 5-3 the final as the Royals get their ninth consecutive win. White Sox an 11-7 win over the Rangers who fall a half game behind the Astros for the AL West lead. Extra innings for the Guardians.
4: Here's Jose Ramirez. Go ahead, run at third. Here's the pitch. Swung on and drilled. Left center field. Base hit and more. Near the gap. Scoring is Rocchio. Racing to third, being waved home is Kwan. Here comes the relay. Kwan slides in safely into second with a two-run double. Jose Ramirez. The Guardians grab the lead 8-6.
1: WTAM as the Guardians win it 8-6 in 10 innings. Guardians bullpen 8 2/3, 3-hit ball, 12 strikeouts among 6 different relievers.
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5: How good is that? Are you not entertained?
0: Number 5.
1: In Atlanta, Tyler Glasnow returns to the mound for L.A. He goes 5, but the Braves snap a tie with the Dodgers in the 8th. 680 the fan.
6: 2-0 pitch. Swung on and whistled into left center. Base hit. Braves take the lead in the 8th. Ozzie got the slider he was looking for and shot it right up the middle. And the Braves cash in that run and a big 2-out knock for Ozzie Albies.
0: Number 4.
1: Paul Skeens and the Pirates pitching shut down the Padres. So Pittsburgh only needed this in the 9th. 93-7 the fan.
7: Here it comes. And a line drive field toward the wall. It's a cruise missile. And it is a missile. Wow. He took a changeup and lines a cannonball over the right field wall. His 17th 1-0 Buccos.
0: Number 3.
1: Mets get a win in 10. Due in part to the fact Milwaukee was denied a chance to score in the 9th. 880 ESPN New York.
8: Here's the 2-1 pitch. Swinging a liner towards short.
5: Caught by a diving Lindor. And that retires the side. A brilliant game-saving catch by Francisco Lindor on a line drive on which Lindor had to go to his right and make a backhanded diving stab.
0: Number 2.
1: Red Sox win in 11 in Miami, doing quite a bit of damage in that 11th. 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
10: Swinging a high drive into right field. It is Craig. It's in the track. It's in the wall. Goodbye. A slam for the Rams. And the Red Sox lead it
1: Arizona. Diamondbacks trailed the Cubs by a run in the bottom of the ninth. Arizona Sports 98.7.
3: And the 2-1. Swung on and hit high. It's hit deep. It's on its way.
1: The Diamondbacks moved to within a game of the Padres for the third wild card spot in the National League. Marlins are four games out of a wild card spot. Cardinals are five games out. As for the American League wild card, Guardians with their 10-inning win still hold the third wild card in the American League. Rangers are a game out. Baltimore 2.5 back. Mariners, Twins, Blue Jays all three games behind of that third wild card spot in the American League. Speaking of the Mariners, about 4 for 4. That's next. SportsCenter All Night. It's ESPN Radio.
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0: Dodge Center all night. The Dodgers and Braves go at it in Atlanta.
3: Swung on and whistled into left center. Base hit. Braves take the lead in the eighth.
0: The Yankees and Astros renew their rivalry in the Bronx.
3: Pena hits it in the air pretty deep to left. Going back on it is Bellinger on the warning track. He leaps. See you later.
0: We have the latest on NFL players trying to return to college.
2: Basically, the Big Ten stood up and they said what's fairly obvious to most. They said, we don't want guys leaving NFL camps and coming back.
0: Plus, the Wings try to clinch a spot in the WNBA playoffs.
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1: 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College conferences aren't just pumping the brakes. They have slammed the brakes, throttled back, and pulled the ripcord all at once. That is straight ahead. But Major League Baseball giving us some drama lately as well. And if we hop into the Wayback Machine and travel to, Monday night in Seattle.
3: Here's a swing and a high fly ball deep to right field. A towering shot. Harper going back and goodbye baseball. Cal Raleigh. Swing and a drive deep to right field. Cal does it again. Goodbye baseball.
6: Swung on. Crossed. Right field. Has he done it again? It is gone. Cal.
1: Seattle Sports 710 AM, three at-bats for Cal Raleigh on Monday, and he made each of them count. Now we fast forward to Tuesday in Seattle.
3: The windup and the 2-1 pitch to Cal, swinging a drive, down the right field line, stay fair, gone, goodbye baseball. Four consecutive home runs for Cal Raleigh, three last night. His first at-bat tonight off of Aaron Nola with a screaming line drive. Just fair down the right field line. Ties the game at 1-1. And in four consecutive official plate appearances, Cal Raleigh has hit a home run. Four in a row for Cal Raleigh.
1: That one ties the game with the Phillies on Tuesday. Cal Raleigh, second player in Mariners history to homer in four straight at-bats. Mike Cameron did it in 2002. Raleigh with four homers in his past two games, most in a two-game span in his career. By the seventh, Mariners were padding their lead.
7: One ball, one strike. Bases loaded, two outs. Mariners up one. Raleigh, the pitch. Swung on. Parachute, left field, falling fast. It's down. It's a hit. Ward scores. JP right behind him. He scores. Two RBI base hit. Tom Canzone clapping his hands at first base as the Mariners lead 4-1.
1: Seattle Sports 710 AM, 4-1 the final. Mariners 7-3 in their past 10 games. They've gone from six games back to two and a half back in the AL West. Phillies, meanwhile, back-to-back losses after their nine-game win streak. Phillies hitters, they struck out 11 times on Tuesday. Snaps a 28-game streak of 10 strikeouts or fewer. Had been their longest streak since 2012. Phillies, though, don't lose ground to the Padres in the wild card because San Diego was having trouble with Pirates pitching.
8: 2-2, and he went this time, swing and a miss as the home plate umpire.
14: And there's that slider down and away for the chase. I mean, anytime, that's where the information that catchers get is so critical to setting up that next pitch. There's no way you should be able to get to a 97-mile-per-hour fastball up and in, and then absolutely cover a slider down and away.
1: 93-7, the fan. Skeens in the bullpen shutting down the Padres. Skeens, six innings of three-hit ball, four strikeouts, 16 career starts now with six scoreless innings. They shut down the Padres, but that said, the Pirates don't score either until the ninth.
8: Here it comes, and a line drive field toward the wall.
6: It's a cruise missile, and it is a missile. Wow, he took a changeup and lines a cannonball over the right field wall. His 17th, 1-0 Buccos.
1: Cannonball. 93-7 the fan. That's the only scoring in the game. Pirates beat the Padres 1-0 O'Neill Cruz with the home run. First career go-ahead homer in the ninth inning or later. Pirates get the win over the Padres, who remain a game ahead of the Diamondbacks for the final National League wild card spot. Pirates get the win in San Diego. In Arizona, Cubs had a ninth inning lead on the Diamondbacks. They had the lead.
3: And the 2-1. Swung on and hit high. It's hit deep. It's on its way. Good night. It's a game winner for Ryan Waldschmidt. Two-run homer, his second walk-off home run this season. And the Diamondbacks stun the Cubs 5-4.
1: Diamondbacks with the walk-off win. Arizona Sports 98-7. Waldschmidt, two RBI, the walk-off home run. Three homers on the season. He's the first rookie in Diamondbacks history with a pinch hit walk-off home run. They have four walk-off home runs this season as a team. That's the most in the National League. Diamondbacks with the win move a game back to the Padres for the third and final wild card spot in the National League. SportsCenter All Night, ESPN Radio. It's been a minute since we've seen Tyler Glasnow, but Tuesday made his first start since early May after being on the 60-day IL.
5: I mean, it felt like a long time. I think anytime you're out that long just doing rehab the whole time, it definitely sucks. So it's exciting to be able to get back, but I am glad too. My body's in a spot where I felt like I was before. So I'm just, yeah, glad I feel healthy. My stuff feels good.
1: Glasnow, five innings, three earned runs. All of them came in the first inning. Struck out seven over those five innings in his first start since May 6th. So the Dodgers were in a hole. They tied it up. But then in the eighth,
3: 2-0 pitch. Swung on and whistled in the left center. Base hit. Braves take the lead in the eighth. Ozzie got the slider he was looking for and shot it right up the middle. And the Braves cash in that run. And a big two-out knock for Ozzie Albies.
1: And that would be the difference. 680 the Fan. Braves a 4-3 win over the Dodgers. Albies the go-ahead RBI single in the bottom of the eighth inning. Third go-ahead hit in the eighth inning or later this season. That's the most on the team. Atlanta's won three of the four against the Dodgers this season. For Shohei Ohtani in the loss, 1-for-5. Snapped a four-game streak without an extra base hit. Did have a triple in the loss. ESPN Fantasy Football. 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
9: Browns are waiving tight end Daquan Wright, who has an agreement in place to play for LSU if he clears waivers.
10: Once you go to the NFL, to me, you're in the NFL. You don't get the opportunity to come back. That means you're kicking somebody else off your team. I think that's fair to the players that worked all summer, all spring.
1: It's been a wild spell for college athletics, specifically football in the spotlight at the moment. And partial question, who can play? We've seen the rulings that there are some who could return. For example, Wright's return from the Cleveland Browns to LSU? Question mark. The SEC among the conferences saying, I don't think so. The Big Ten was the first one out on Tuesday. The SEC joined them. Unanimous opposition to athletes leaving the NFL and returning to college team. Conferences are swiftly passing new rules. In the SEC, it gives Commissioner Greg Sankey full authority to enforce it, quote, with penalties. ESPN's Dan Wetzel.
11: You could see this coming, and college football loves to be dramatic, but it wasn't until Adam Schefter reported over the weekend that Daquan Wright, who played for Ole Miss last year and was part of the Cleveland Browns training camp, was about to hit waivers, was getting cut, and was going to head to LSU to play this season, that people started paying attention. And the moment that happened, I have rarely seen all of college athletics unify and get outraged over something. The sheer assault to the common sense of what college athletics has always been, even after 5 years of dramatic change, the idea that someone would come from an NFL training camp back to college just sent everyone into a tizzy, started having emergency meetings, coaches speaking out. It all just went wild the last couple days.
12: Big Ten, SEC, Notre Dame, alignment on this issue. How close are the other major conferences to publicly declaring a stance?
11: It's expected the ACC and Big 12 will follow along and try to come up with something that will ban professional people who have played in the professionals, had a contract, whatever they want to do it, and follow that lead. So I think that you'll have that. Whether all the conferences follow along, we will see. There could be a strategic advantage for some conference to say, hey, we'll take these guys if you don't want them. And that's always part of college athletics also. Everyone's generally out for their own best interest.
12: I don't think it's cynical to ask, though, how much all of these policies even matter. Like, what's to stop a judge from issuing a TRO to prevent these rules from being enforced?
11: Absolutely nothing. And these will be challenged immediately. Plaintiff attorneys have already said they'll file suit tomorrow or as soon as possible on this. The issue here is that the NCAA in June created a thing called the 5-5. They gave all of their active athletes in college sports a fifth year of eligibility. Normally you would have 4 years to play. Now you get five. The players that completed their eligibility, graduated, basically the class of 2026, they finished after four. They started filing suit saying, hey, look, we should have been grandfathered in. We have been prevented the opportunity to play an extra season. They have found judges to agree with that. These rules would not be any different, really, than what the NCAA had already done. So why would the decision be any different? Now, these rules are saying, hey, you chose to go to the NFL. These players and these plaintiffs will argue, we didn't choose it. We didn't have the option to play that fifth year. Had we gotten it, we never would have gone to the NFL. So there is a compelling argument, and judges have found it compelling to strike all of this down. So while this story continues to be wild and dramatic, I think it's still in the early innings of play here.
1: So it's the athletes from the incoming class of 2022, essentially, that's the issue. Not just football. Some of them looking for that fifth year that they really didn't know about until, in some cases, they had already left school. Multiple sports, but currently football in the spotlight, and more specifically, LSU, which has put Lane Kiffin in the crosshairs. On the Pat McAfee Show Tuesday,
13: I told our staff, whoever the kid chooses, the first kid chooses will be the poster child school, not the first to recruit. There's all kinds of schools that recruited him, including our conference and including his previous school. But he chose us. And so I said, hey, when he decided to choose us, I said, just get ready, guys. This is going to come. This will be Lane Kiffin, LSU, you know, doing something that nobody else is doing. Yeah, I don't worry too much about that. I think as you talk about villains, sometimes the difference between the hero and the villain isn't very far apart, and it changes very often. I see your wrestling stuff there, so you know, I referred to Hulk Hogan before.
1: Hell yeah,
13: he's
1: brother.
13: A villain, then a hero, then a villain, then a hero again, and then a villain. So, you know, it happens sometimes. And, you know, when you're trying to do things at the highest level, a lot of times people want you to apologize for what you're doing when you're chasing greatness. And that's what we do here as a program. That's how we run it. And our players know that. And I think our fans and administration, wherever you've been, they love it when you're there. And so they understand that you're doing the best for their program at the time so that they can win and they can have everything that they want and they're wanting to have on Saturdays.
1: Spotlight, rightly or wrongly, on Lane Kiffin at LSU. 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
15: I think it's easy for people on the outside to point at Lane Kiffin because he's super controversial. And it's like, okay, of course Lane Kiffin is at the center of it. And of course Lane Kiffin's going to be the first coach to publicly come out and say, yeah, like somebody's going to recruit him. So might as well be us. I'm trying to, you know, get the best football players here at LSU. It's really easy to point the finger.

0: people think from the outside, well, that just means the SEC is going to go run off and maybe the Big Ten will go with them and there's that super conference. That's not the self-governance that Greg Sankey and them have talked about. This seems to be that.
1: Self-governance, in my opinion, and having some conversations with Greg Sankey about it, means doing things essentially that the NCAA cannot because of the legal ramifications potentially involved. We saw the statement. We saw what Commissioner Sankey essentially has laid out saying, we will punish you the way we deem fit if you try to go and do this. That's, to me, what self-governance means and what they're trying to accomplish, Dari, when you go and make a move like this. I think there are a lot of SEC head football coaches right this moment that are having a gigantic sigh of relief. We don't have to go look. We don't have to have conversations. We don't have to answer questions. Yeah. We don't have to talk about it anymore. Are there one or two that maybe had something up their sleeve that were looking to add a guy? Maybe. Tough. Not going to happen anymore, yeah. But at least you can move on with the roster that you got. Probably some SEC football players, too, that are sitting back saying, at least I know I've got my spot now.
2: And in the SEC, ESPN's Pete Thamel said the vote was 16-0, unanimous in the SEC. Straight ahead, dance card's full. SportsCenter All Night continues. It's ESPN Radio.
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5: 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Traffic.
6: Westbound 401 collectors at Port Union. Two right lanes are blocked there, as well as a ramp to the westbound 401 from Port Union is closed. Westbound on the 401 at 25, two left lanes are blocked there with construction. Eastbound, construction across the board, but not causing too much of a backup at last check. Big delays on the city streets. Keel, south of Finch is closed. That is for a fire investigation. You're the reason Sunnybrook targets tumors in real time and why a stroke is reversed in 10 minutes. Give today at yourthereason.ca. 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
1: 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There was one spot left in the WNBA. Dallas grabs it.
2: Wings fans, you can start celebrating. You are going to the postseason for the first time since 2023. Congratulations to Jose Fernandez and the job he has done this year with his team.
1: It was on NBA TV as the Wings beat the Fire 96-78, clinching a playoff spot with that win. The first playoff appearance since 2023. And with the Wings capturing the spot, all eight playoff spots have now been clinched. Wings going to the postseason for the first time since 23 with Coach Jose Fernandez.
3: Coach Jose, going into this, you said this was not the same old Dallas Wings, and now you're headed to the playoffs. How do you feel in this moment?
4: Yeah, that's what we talked about during training camp, right? So, good thing is we still got five games left, one before the World Cup break, but this is what we talked about setting out to do, being one of the top eight teams in the league.
3: You mentioned training camp. How have you seen yourself over this experience further become a connector of people and how this team has rallied around your mission?
4: Yeah, it's all about growth, and I'm just extremely proud. Proud on how they've grown and what they've done to this point to get here.
3: Going into this, Arike Ogunbowale, Paige Bueckers have been your true leaders. How have you seen them grow through this whole experience?
4: Oh, tremendously. I think Arike's given up a lot of herself, you know, and you see the growth and you see the amount of people talking in the locker room and in huddles and practice. It's great to see.
3: You're talking about giving up a lot of yourself. You left the program after being there for 25 years to come to this Dallas Wings team. How does tonight further submit that you made the right choice?
4: Well, I knew I made the right choice when I took the job because I knew we could come here and do some special things, but it wouldn't be without having an incredible staff and incredible group to work with.
3: Congratulations, Coach. You're headed to the playoffs.
4: Thank you.
1: Wings going to the playoffs. Paige Bueckers, 22 points, 11 assists in the win on Tuesday. She goes to the postseason for the first time. Wings have three straight wins overall, their longest since the All-Star break. Sun, Sky.
5: 15 on the timer. Edwards sets a hard screen. She's open inside. A new career high for Edwards. 26. Timeout. Chicago.
1: Career high 26 points, 10 rebounds. 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NBC Sports Boston with the call. Sun, 6-point win over the Sky. 87-81. Their second straight home win. Mystics, a 10-point win over the Mercury.
6: Austin, who has been dynamic, 6 on the shot clock now. Ooh. Executed to perfection, Citron with the deuce.
1: WNBA League Pass, Mystics 94-84 over Phoenix. Mercury with 25 losses this season. Fourth season in franchise history with at least 25. For the Mystics, their 23rd win this season, second most for any season in team history. Kelsey Plum, 10 points and 17 minutes off the bench in her home debut for the Mercury after playing four games on the road after being acquired by Phoenix. So WNBA teams in the postseason, Dallas, along with Minnesota, Golden State, Las Vegas, Atlanta, Indiana, New York, and Washington. Teams that are out, Portland Fire, along with the Toronto Tempo, the two expansion franchises, they miss out along with Chicago, Phoenix, L.A., Connecticut, and Seattle. SportsCenter All Night, ESPN Radio. Back to baseball. Houston rallies in New York against the Yankees.
7: And Diaz pokes this into right field down the line. Over toward the corner goes Jones at the wall. See you later! Second home run of the night for Yiner Diaz. Took advantage of the short porch in the Bronx. And it is 6-6. First pitch by Hedrick. And Alvarez hits this into right center. And it's down for a base hit. And that's going to bound all the way to the wall. Pena racing to third. He's going to score without a throw. Yordan loping over to third base with an RBI triple. The Astros lead it 7-6. Yordan's third hit of the night.
1: Astros with three in the eighth inning. KBME 790 AM. They rally for a 9-7 win over the Yankees. Astros 20th multi-run comeback win this season. Most in the American League. Yankees 9 runs allowed. They're still banged up. As for down the stretch, ESPN's Jorge Castillo.
8: And Aaron Judge is inching towards returning in September. He has not played since May 31st with that stress fracture and a right rib. And the Yankees need him to really supercharge this offense that has really struggled of late. And the Yankees were sort of expecting, not sort of, they were expecting another big bat to come back here soon, Giancarlo Stanton, who has been out since late April with a right calf strain. Well, last week he had a big setback and suffered a left calf strain. And Giancarlo Stanton, while the Yankees have not ruled him out to return this season, chances are he will not return this season. The calendar at this point, as Aaron Boone said over the weekend, it is challenging to see him return this year.
9: Okay, and a couple of pitchers to keep an eye on.
8: So Max Fried yesterday threw a live batting practice session, live BP, 4 innings, 60 pitches. His next step could be a rehab assignment, doing a start in the minor leagues, or Aaron Boone left the door open for him starting Saturday against the Red Sox in one of the Yankees' 2 games of their doubleheader. And the reason why, a big reason why Max Fried, beyond the fact that he's one of the best pitchers in the American League, a big reason why the Yankees need him, is Ryan Weathers went down with an injury on Saturday here at Yankee Stadium, left forearm strain. He's going to return, the Yankees hope, at the end of the season as a reliever, as will Clark Schmidt.
1: Yankees hoping to be healthy by the time the postseason rolls around. United against going in reverse. That's next. SportsCenter All Night. It's ESPN Radio.
0: 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It's an NL Central showdown. Kelly De La Cruz and the Cincinnati Reds are at Wrigley to face MVP candidate PCA and the Chicago Cubs.
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11: 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Traffic.
12: So looking at delays on the city streets in town, Keel, south of Finch, we have that shut down for a fire investigation. Major routes, overnight construction, still slowing you down slightly. East 401 Collectors ramp to here, Ontario, is closed, as well as East Collectors at Yonge. Two right lanes are blocked there. Eastbound 401 Collectors at Victoria Park, two left lanes are blocked there. Westbound 401 Collectors at Port Union, two right lanes are blocked. Southbound 410 at the 407, HOV lane is taken up, as well as eastbound 403 at Winston Churchill, HOV lane and left lane are blocked. There's no shortcut for saving time, but saving money is simple. 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From the Newstalk 1010 Traffic Center, I'm Robin Metcalf.
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1: Dallas Wings capture the WNBA's final playoff spot. Mets, Diamondbacks, walk-off wins on Tuesday. Cal Raleigh, homers for a fourth consecutive at-bat, came in the first inning of Seattle's win over the Phillies. College conferences are putting in new rules to prevent what we're seeing about players returning to college.
2: Browns are waiving tight end Daquan Wright, who has an agreement in place to play for LSU if he clears waivers.
3: LSU is behind a lot of the Louisiana case. There's going to be a lot of players that are part of this group that filed in Louisiana that will probably end up playing at LSU.
4: Once you go to the NFL, to me, you're in the NFL. You don't get the opportunity to come back. And you have a limited roster limit now. So if you invited somebody back to your team, that means you're kicking somebody else off your team. That's fair to the players that worked all summer, all spring.
1: If you're a homeowner, you may know about backflow preventers. You've got a sprinkler system in your yard, for example. You got that little one-way valve in the system to stop contaminated water from flowing back into the clean drinking water supply. Pro athletes aren't contaminated. It's an analogy. College conferences trying to prevent the backflow of athletes from the pros to the collegiate level. Daquan Wright in the spotlight, looking to head back from Browns camp to land at LSU. It's been certainly a topic of discussion among college football. Head coaches certainly paying attention. Josh Heupel at Tennessee, Dan Lanning at Oregon, Pete Golding from Ole Miss, Kalen DeBoer, Alabama, John Sumrall from Florida, Ryan Day from Ohio State, PJ Fleck from Minnesota, Tony Elliott from Virginia, all of them.
5: We're not currently evaluating anybody that's on NFL rosters, and you know, my thought is just to each his own is my thought.
6: I'm not the NCAA. I think in general, you guys certainly have a clear picture of how I feel about that entire situation to begin with.
4: It used to be once you had an agent or once you went and did the combine or once you went to mini. I mean, all those things qualified as you are no longer an amateur. You're a professional now once you declared for the draft. So to let any of those players come back, you know, fair or unfair to them, it's unfair to the sport. And I think it's unfair to the players that are on current teams, you know, for those guys to be coming back.
7: All of us obviously have a responsibility to our current roster. And then there's a responsibility in the chair that you're in also to, you know, produce a really good football team. I'm strictly basing it on, okay, what's in the room right now, right? Our numbers are where they're supposed to be. We got really good players that we went and recruited that have invested and bought into what we're asking them to do.
8: There's a possibility out there of someone that was on our roster in the past, but again, right now, that he wouldn't be able to come in and play. So I can't control that. Can't worry about that. You just never know each day in the world we're in right now.
9: Look, I added Jake Retzlaff last year on July 27th. So I'm not like holier than thou, acting like I'm not going to add a player. If it's best for Florida football for us to add a player, we'll add a player.
10: The conferences have to decide if there's a point where their rosters have to be locked in. Because once some of these guys become available, adding them to the roster is going to provide an advantage for certain teams.
11: As of right now, from what I've been told, we've maximized what we can do. I just never know what the changes will be. But if, you know, they want to say that we can bring back guy's first name that starts with T and ends with J, then we'll bring Tyler Johnson back if we can.
12: You either coach it or you allow it. The tough part is we're allowing it. Right, there's adults that are allowing, you know, things to happen, right? I think we just need to stop allowing it.
1: The adults in the room are trying to stop it from happening. Earlier on ESPN Radio, our Harry Douglas.
13: We're at the point now, Freddie, where I feel like we have to have a commissioner of college football.
14: Oh, we've needed that for a while, but carry on.
13: For that structure, for that balance, and for things to be different. Because now it has become the Wild Wild West, in my opinion.
1: Wild Wild West trying to put its foot down and halt things. On Tuesday, the Big Ten unanimously voted to prohibit football players who signed pro contracts, appeared on an NFL roster, or declared for the draft as underclassmen without withdrawing, prevent them from going back to college. The SEC following suit, banning any players who've been drafted or listed on rosters in the NFL, NBA, WNBA. They can't compete in SEC athletics. Other conferences like the ACC, Big 12 also considering implementing similar restrictions. They're expected to meet this week as well. ESPN's Heather Dinich.
15: What's next for LSU? I mean, really, there are three options. You can either fight it out in court. You can walk away from these players. And this is, you know, Will Wade, too, who's got a basketball player who's coming in. Or you can break the rules and see what the penalties are. And I also asked an SEC spokesperson tonight if they're going to publicize what the penalties are. And I was told that that is to be announced. So they've got a couple of options here, but I think at the end of the day, one thing that we can probably be sure of is that legally, this is far from over.
16: Are these athletes now just kind of stuck in limbo, or do you think they still enroll in at LSU? You know, how do you think the players are going to handle this?
15: Well, see, that was one of the logistical questions anyway, and that's why you have Marcus Freeman at Notre Dame saying we can't do this because we can't get players enrolled right now for a master's degree because school started already. So even if these respective conferences did not enact these rules today, there were still a lot of questions about if this was going to actually happen and how it would all take place. But as for what the players are going to do, I would expect their attorneys to fight this. Our colleague Pete Thamel got a quote from attorney Ryan Downton, who represents clients that are impacted by this ruling, and the attorney said, quote, "It's cartel-like conduct when NCAA conferences attempt to create their own spur-of-the-moment rules in response to courts enjoining those same rules at the NCAA level." So, like I said, the one thing that we can be sure of is this is going to continue in the court level. Here's the other thing, too, that listeners need to understand. This is happening for a very specific reason right now. It's because in June, the NCAA changed its eligibility model and said players now have 5 years to play five seasons, right? And so when you turn 19 or when you enroll in college, your eligibility clock starts ticking. But there are players from the 2022 class, the 2022-2023 academic year, who say, wait a minute, I have another year that I'm not getting because they didn't grandfather in that particular class. And the reasoning from the NCAA is people have moved on. Coaches have built their rosters without those players. And there are a lot of reasons why they didn't make it retroactive. So you have a tight end like Daquan Wright, who was playing with Cleveland and dressed with the Browns on Saturday, mm-hmm. and is in the transfer portal because he thinks, and he has argued successfully in a Baton Rouge court, that he still has 1 year left of eligibility. So to your point, what does Lane Kiffin do? Does he continue to pursue him and get in trouble with the SEC? Does he just say, listen, this isn't going to work out, good luck to you? We'll see what happens. But I'll tell you one thing. LSU has a lot of good players on their team because they have used tight ends who played for him at Ole Miss, sure. But I think they're also going to be okay if this doesn't work out.
1: Conferences seem to be united in their reactions, too. They are reacting quickly to the notion of players returning to college, saying in various forms, no. Earlier on the Rich Eisen show,
17: there's this loophole, and these kids were told you don't have any eligibility left. Oh, and the NCAA has now created a rule after they've left in June that these kids probably would have liked to have known before they decided to make the draft choice that they made. Part of me's like, damn's the brakes, though. That's it. It's too bad. They created a rule that gives other people eligibility that you just didn't know about. They just created it after you're gone. They seek injunctive relief, and somebody shocked the world in the state of Louisiana, where Baton Rouge resides, says, okay, now I know there are just two that wound up at LSU, and there's more to come. I mean, cutdown day in the National Football League is right around the corner. And you know who I feel for the most are the players who are currently in their regular years of eligibility who might lose a gig because of this.
1: Still to be decided, and it will be decided probably by the attorneys and perhaps the courts. As for the football stuff, the final quarterback question in the SEC has been answered. Vanderbilt naming Blaise Berlowitz as the starter, although freshman Jarrett Curtis expected to play during the season opener and seems to have a path to take over. ESPN analyst Cole Kublik.
18: this is ideally the way that you want to do it. When you have a veteran that's been in the system, and it's not just the fact that he was around Diego Pavia, he's been with offensive coordinator Tim Beck, he's been with Jerry Kill, who are both on staff right now at Vanderbilt. The thing with this offense is the difficulties don't necessarily come with what you're asked to do, seeing defensive backs or reading a defense. The difficulties become with football manipulation, getting in and out of a fake, when to cut and run upfield, when to pitch a ball, not to pitch a ball. Those decisions have to be natural, Dari, and they have to happen quickly. It's why Diego Pavia was so good. He was tough. He was fun. He was a competitor, but he could manipulate the football in that offense better than anybody I had seen. Blaze Berlitz has a little bit of that craftiness inside of him. You know, he'll make a no-look throw. He'll juke a guy out on the perimeter. He's got a strong enough arm to make all the throws that you need. And most importantly, in this offense, with this staff, he's tough. He will stand in the pocket and deliver the football. But you have a super talented, more than likely, more talented quarterback on the roster that you can now ease into action. You don't have to just say, hey, Jared Curtis, you're the guy.
19: Yeah.
18: Go figure it all out. Guess what? You're going to get 20 different looks that we never showed you in practice because they know you're a freshman and they're going to come after you and try to knock you out of the game and force you into mistakes that you're likely going to make. So now put the veteran in, let him run the show, pick your spots that you want your five-star super talented guy to play in, and then work him in as the season progresses.
19: What do you tell, though, the incumbent starter here now in Berlitz to not have him looking over it? Shoulder all the time, right?
18: You tell
19: him
18: right now.
19: What if I throw two picks? I'm done, right?
18: No, you're number one, but you have to earn it every day. And I think Clark Lee has operated that way. Blaze Berlitz, having been with him for a while, knows full well this is not a job that was given, and this is not a job that I'm just going to keep. It has to be earned each and every day.
1: And he will start week one for Vanderbilt. Sports Center All Night, ESPN Radio, from college to the pros, which is the natural progression of things in football. Jamar Chase giving everybody a little scare in practice on Tuesday. Says he's fine after suffering a left knee injury that cut his practice time short Tuesday.
20: I don't know like what exactly went down or how I did it. If I'm being honest, I really don't know. It was like an incident of me missing the ground or missing my footing or something like that. No, I don't think I got tangled. I think it's like something on my own.
1: Chase was attempting to bring in a pass down the right sideline when the injury occurred. Says it's considered a hyperextension, but he doesn't consider it very serious. Earlier on ESPN Radio, ESPN Bengals reporter Ben Baby.
21: They were not overly concerned. I imagine they'll go through and try to make sure that everything is, check off all the boxes. But we did not get any indication whatsoever that there was a lot of major concern. In fact, Matt went over to Bengals team president Mike Brown, who at 91 years old is still watching every practice out there in the heat. He went over there. Mike did not seem all that concerned as well. So, by all accounts, it seems like the Bengals got something that could have been pretty bad.
1: Chase limped off under his own power. Bengals, as Ben Baby mentioned, not overly concerned. Speaking of injuries, Michael Penix Jr. back practicing finally. What about starting? ESPN's Adam Schefter.
22: I think there is a chance that it does turn out to be Michael Penix. I think that Tua did not seize that opportunity over the summer, is what it sounds like. And they were waiting for him to play well, and it was uneven. And now they obviously thought they might be in a position where they could wait for Michael Penix and not have to rush him along. You got to make sure he's physically right before anything happens. But they went from a position of, let's see how long it takes Michael Penix, to where we really could use Michael Penix here now. Do I think there's a chance he can start opening day? Yeah. Doctors cleared him for the 11-on-11. If he's physically up to the challenge, I think he's got a real chance to start on opening day.
1: And now he's working back at full speed with the Falcons. SportsCenter All Night, ESPN Radio. Speaking of offenses, trying to get honed in and attacking the Chargers, Jim Harbaugh bringing in Mike McDaniel as offensive coordinator.
23: Want it to be crisp and, you know, clean. We got several things that we were working on offensively, and you don't want to see those, you know, show up, and you want to see improvement. And it's really hard, 11 guys, to get them to do their assignment, you know, their technique, their job. It's never perfect, but you want to see that level of crispness and execution.
1: And Harbaugh wants that offense looking sharp as they head into the season. ESPN analyst Field Yates.
0: The Chargers offense is going to be super, wait for it, charged this year. This Miami Dolphins team over the past 4 years with Mike McDaniel, a team with less talented quarterback, was amongst the most explosive offenses during his first two seasons. Justin Herbert, as a result, is my quarterback six. There were 3 weeks during Tua Tagovailoa's first season with Mike McDaniel that he was a top two scoring quarterback. He also led the NFL in passing yards. Tua is now playing for the minimum with the Falcons. Justin Herbert's amongst the best quarterbacks in the NFL. I am very excited about this Los Angeles offense, and for no player more so than Justin Herbert.
1: And it comes from the top down with the changes in the coaching staff, especially the coordinator position. Digging out of the hole, now standing high, too. SportsCenter All Night continues. It's ESPN Radio.
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25: Southbound 410 at the 407 HOV lane is blocked there with construction. Eastbound 401 Collector Ramp to here Ontario is closed as well. South here Ontario Ramp to east and westbound 401 shut down for construction. East Collector's Ramp to Bayview is closed. East Collector's at Victoria Park. Two left lanes remain closed there with construction as well. Westbound on the 401 at Highway 25. Two left lanes there. We have construction and it is heavy through this stretch. Keele south of Finch, we have that closed for a fire investigation. 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
1: 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Golf PGA Tour Commissioner Brian Roelof saying essentially, you had your chance. He says the tour has no current plan to bring back the returning member program. It would be a potential pathway for players like Bryson DeChambeau, John Rahm, Cameron Smith. They wanted to return from LIV Golf. LIV's future is in doubt. There may be players like those guys looking for a spot to play in 2027.
2: Great thing about golf is it's a meritocracy, and basically you earn what you earn. And I think whatever we do for whomever, whatever player, if you've been on the tour before or haven't been on the tour before, you're going to have to earn it, right? And so you're going to have to earn your way back. And then second, look, we're a membership organization. We don't have a collective bargaining agreement. These guys aren't under contract at the tour, but what we do have is rules. That's how we keep the whole thing together. And if we didn't have those rules, all this great thing we're talking about, a tour championship and all these events, we couldn't put on for fans and our partners. So because they're rules, that holds everything together. And if you violate those rules, there'll be consequences. So what those will be, I don't know. We've been very public. Those guys are under contract. I don't know when they're not going to be under contract. If they can demonstrate that they're no longer on a contract, then we'll have a conversation. But that hasn't been the case yet.
1: Five-time major champ Brooks Koepka did use the returning member program to go back to the PGA Tour in January after he left Live, but that window did close. Back to baseball. The win streak continues for the Royals.
3: Here's the pitch. Smack to left center field. Collins angles over. It's down for a hit. Collins cuts it off. Cameron and Bateman coming to score. Lucas goes to second. Here's the throw. He's out at second. The game is over. The Blue Jays score two, but Nathan Lucas gets thrown out at second base trying to stretch into a double. The game is over. The Royals win 5-3.
1: 96-5, the Fan. Royals get their ninth consecutive win. Guardians, a 10-inning win over the Angels for their sixth straight victory. White Sox beat the Rangers. Texas falling a half game behind the Astros for the lead in the American League West. Rockies, a 3-1 win over the Nationals to snap a seven-game losing streak.
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0: Number 5.
1: In Atlanta, Tyler Glasnow returns to the mound for L.A. He goes 5, but the Braves snap a tie with the Dodgers in the 8th. 680 the Fan.
5: 2-0 pitch. Swung on and whistled in the left center. Base hit. Braves take the lead in the 8th. Ozzie got the slider he was looking for and shot it right up the middle. And the Braves cash in that run and a big 2-out knock for Ozzie Albies.
0: Number 4.
1: Paul Skeens and the Pirates pitching shut down the Padres. So Pittsburgh only needed this in the 9th. 93-7, the Fan.
6: Here it comes. And a line drive right field toward the wall.
7: It's a cruise missile. And it is a missile. Wow. He took a changeup and lines a cannonball over the right field wall. His 17th 1-0 Buccos.
0: Number 3.
1: Mets get a win in 10. Due in part to the fact Milwaukee was denied a chance to score in the 9th. 880 ESPN New York.
8: Here's the 2-1 pitch. Swinging a liner towards short.
7: Caught by a diving Lindor. And that retires the side. A brilliant game-saving catch by Francisco Lindor on a line drive on which Lindor had to go to his right and make a backhanded diving stab.
0: Number 2.
1: Red Sox win in 11 in Miami, doing quite a bit of damage in that 11th. 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
9: The pitch.
10: Swinging a high drive in the right field. It is Craig. It's in the track. It's in the wall. Goodbye. A slam for Durant. And the Red Sox lead it 7-3 in the 11th.
0: Number 1.
1: In Arizona, Diamondbacks trailed the Cubs by a run in the bottom of the 9th. Arizona Sports 98.7.
3: And a 2-1. Swung on and hit high. It's hit deep. It's on its way. Good night. It's a game winner for Ryan Waldschmidt. 2-run homer. His second walk-off home run this season. And the Diamondbacks stung the
1: Cubs lose, but prior to blowing the lead, they had set a franchise record by scoring 30 unanswered runs over three games. In the American League, Yankees, Red Sox still holding the top two wild card spots. Boston with their win last night, a season high 14 games over 500 after being a season worst 14 games under 500. June 14th. College football fast approaching. We can expect to hear more reaction from conferences as they seem resolved to try and keep pro athletes from returning to college. The Big Ten, SEC yesterday saying you can't have that extra year if you went pro earlier on Matt and Myron.
9: You now are going to make it where every player since COVID gets 5 years, except us. It's an argument that on paper to me, Myron, is not a ridiculous argument.
11: Take it to court. It's your right to take it to court.
9: It's at least the adults making a stand, trying to put something in ink that stops this, trying to draw a line in the sand.
1: Mike Golic Sr. on the Golics. 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They're next. It's Wednesday, August 26th. The late Mother Teresa born on this day 116 years ago. I'm Jay Reynolds. Back tomorrow with SportsCenter All Night. 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
14: TSN 1050, traffic.
15: Southbound 410 at the 407 HOV lane is blocked there with construction. Eastbound 401 Collector Ramp to here Ontario is closed, as well south here Ontario Ramp to east and westbound 401 shut down for construction. East Collector's Ramp to Bayview is closed. East Collector's at Victoria Park, two left lanes remain closed there with construction as well. Westbound on the 401 at Highway 25, two left lanes there. We have construction and it is heavy through this stretch. Keel south of Finch, we have that closed for a fire investigation. 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

0: Wednesday morning. What's up, Toronto? You're listening to First Up here on TSN 1050. I'm Aaron Korolnik with my man, Matthew Cause. Matthew, is there anything better? Anything better?
1: Yeah.
0: Well, there are some things better. But you get together with the boys and you do the first fantasy football draft of the season.
1: Oh.
0: That was my experience last night. And let me tell you, just an incredible, incredible evening of theatrics. And sure, some good picks were made, some bad picks were made, but there was an all-time moment in my draft that I need to share with you. But before that, good morning. How are you?
1: Good morning. You know what? Enough of me talking. I love a good fantasy story. So what do you got? What happened last night?
0: Have you ever done an auction draft before?
1: I have not. Obviously, I know all about it and everything, but I have not.
0: So an auction draft, you nominate players, you bid. It's like an auction. It's not that complicated.
1: Yes.
0: If you have any type of semblance of understanding what an auction is, you'd understand what a fantasy football draft auction would entail. So last night, our commissioner, his name is Philip. The most intelligent guy? No, but a total sweetheart. Guy's got his MBA from Rotman. He's a very, very intelligent guy when it comes to schooling. When it comes to things outside of schooling, maybe not so much. Bijan Robinson goes early in the draft. Someone nominates him. He goes for like $60. One of the best players.
1: Wait, pause.
0: In this
1: pause. Pause. How much money do you have? This is important. How much
0: $200. Money do you have? It's not about anything like
1: 200.
0: That. So you got $200.
1: Okay.
0: Bijan goes for 60-something bucks. And then later in the draft, maybe 10 minutes later, I'm not sure if you're aware, but Brian Robinson, B. Robinson, also plays for Atlanta, right?
1: Yeah.
0: So our commissioner bids, I think, $30 for B. Robinson, thinking he was getting Bijan. Instead, he got Bryant, and I have never seen a collective reaction of ridiculing one man like we saw yesterday evening. It was special stuff. The dude spent $30 on Atlanta's backup running back, not Atlanta's starting running back, and it doesn't get any better than the roasting that he had to endure from then on. What a tremendous time. Now, Atlanta having Brian Robinson as Bijan Robinson's backup is a little bit of a sewer job for fantasy owners, in this case, our commissioner. But still, what a horrendous mistake, and I haven't stopped smiling since.
1: Well, I mean, first off, this commissioner is an idiot. I mean, how are you not paying attention? I understand. Sometimes the tight end of Washington went, and he didn't know it. But Bijan Robinson is going to be, at worst, the number two pick in basically every draft. How are you not paying attention to that? But my other thought is, when something like this happens at a draft, everyone else is like a pack of hyenas. Because everyone immediately, or piranha, they sense blood in the water, and everyone would have pounced on him. It would have been merciless. It would have been 1980s level of bullying that happened to your dummy of a friend who now gets a guy who, listen, played 17 games last year, but had 400 yards rushing. That, of course, is the other Robinson, who was the second round pick from Alabama. Yeah, your friend who's the commissioner. You don't want your commissioner to be a dummy. You got a dummy commissioner.
0: Oh, what a great moment. He texted me privately. He's like, my year is ruined.
1: So hold on.
0: And,
1: so good. Did you guys not allow take backsies? Was there no. Was that like he was stuck with us?
0: Why would you do a take back? Nothing happened. He just screwed up.
1: But did no one say anything? Cause like,
0: of course, we were all dying of laughter.
1: Hold on. Okay. Now, were you guys in the same room? Was it everyone?
0: Some of us.
1: In their own?
0: Some of us.
1: Okay.
0: Yeah.
1: So what I want to know is, was there a level of silence when this commissioner did this and everyone quietly was like, oh my God, it's happening. Everyone shut up.
0: Yeah.
1: No one correct him. Everyone just shut up. Like, that must have happened at your draft.
0: Oh, it was a spectacular moment. I am just so happy that it happened. It was just incredible theater. And That's how you start a draft. That's how you start an NFL season. Now, you know, if Bijan got hurt, Brian Robinson would be a top 10 player in the NFL.
1: Oh, for sure. Everyone would be pouncing on the 98th pick of the 2022 draft of Alabama. Everyone would want Brian Robinson Jr.
0: Brian Robinson.
1: You know, the shame of it all is your dummy commissioner, his year, or at least the next month, all he's doing is rooting for another man to be hurt. That's it. Like, the best thing that can happen to him is the worst thing that can happen to Bijan Robinson. You know, he's even just got to root for, oh, maybe a little hamstring. You know, he's got some tightness. You know, he's a Blue Jays pitcher. You know, I just need to get hurt. Oh, that stinks for him. But what a great night for you guys. Congratulations, JK.
0: What a great night. First of three drafts in the books, and made some mistakes, but I'll be ready to go Thursday night when I've canceled my date. And
1: yes.
0: We'll be ready to draft on Thursday.
1: Going home, but, single.
0: You mentioned injuries, and there's a lot of them in the NFL right now. Jamar Chase leaving.
1: Wait, hold on. Wait, we'll get to all the news. We'll get to all the news. It was such a packed day yesterday. I need to know, and I know that we never like to hear about other people's fantasy football teams. I get it. I get how that can be a shutdown.
0: Yeah, I was moving past it because no one cares who I have.
1: No, but I am curious, and we can move on in a second, because this is news. This is about just the NFL or fantasy football. Was there any takeaways from your draft? Did anyone go too high, too low? Did you notice a trend?
0: What's an auction?
1: The first quarterback
0: it's an auction, right?
1: Yeah,
0: so
1: okay, so
0: it's
1: who,
0: a little bit different?
1: Yeah, who, like... What was the other highest? And if you don't remember, because you know you're still laughing at Brian Robinson Jr., I was wondering any other takeaways in terms of who went for a lot of money, who went for a little, like just
0: yeah. Here's my takeaway: is that I get squeezed more than anyone by a country mile because people know I work at TSN. They think I have any semblance of an idea as to what I'm doing when really it's just a complete crapshoot. It's fantasy football. Who the hell knows what's going to happen? You're just guessing and you're hoping and praying that your guy stays healthy and has the right type of production in the right day. So yeah, there's no real takeaways, but my squad's okay. It's all right.
1: Okay. We'll see how it goes. All right. We can move on. I'm always curious.
0: It's a long season. My boy Chase Brown, friend of the show, is going to come through with me.
1: That's not your number one. That's not your number one running back, is it?
0: Yeah, I mean, I got Chase Brown, Genty, Breece Hall. Okay. I think those are my three backs.
1: Okay, no, that's good. That's good. Also, I love the chirping of fantasy football. It is a true joy. Like when someone takes a guy and I hate it when the room goes quiet. When you take a guy, cause like, oh no, did I make a mistake? Ally your commissioner. But there's also the other side, and this is so sad, AK. There's something so satisfying when you make a pick, and everyone quietly goes, oh, good pick. That's a good pick. It fills your cockles of your heart with such joy when you have that moment of everyone else around you is acknowledging you've done something that is perceived as smart. It is a great moment.
0: Yeah, the draft was a lot of fun. Unfortunately, I had the Jays game on. We had the Jays game on during the draft, and that was a little bit of a drag, at least until the ninth inning, where Nathan Lucas slashes one out to left field, and they score two runs. It's 5-3. Oh, my goodness, the Jays, they're storming back right now. No. Nathan Lucas gets thrown out at second base, and the game concludes in the most Blue Jays way possible, so they lose 5-3. Not the greatest night standings-wise either. Cleveland wins again. I think that's six straight for the Guardians. They're now a game over 500. Toronto, a game under 500. Excuse me, five games under 500. And all of a sudden, you look at the rotation for Toronto. They're rolling out a bullpen day today. And then tomorrow will be Spencer Arrighetti, which essentially amounts to another bullpen day because he's probably going to get smacked around a little bit. He's not fully stretched out. So that Shane Bieber injury, he's on the 15-day injured list. That's a huge loss for Toronto because he'd been pitching pretty damn well. And all of a sudden, you're down to what amounts to three starting pitchers in Cease, Soriano, and Max Scherzer, and then two big question marks. And you're going to need a complete miracle at this point to
1: make
0: the
1: playoffs.
0: It's over. It's pretty
1: no,
0: much.
1: No, listen,
0: yeah.
1: at some point, yeah. You just have to acknowledge it's over. Like I remember 2 weeks ago Rich Griffin and I were saying it was over. Then the Jays went on that little run, and it was a nice run against, they win those series against Tampa and Boston and New York. You know, like they had a nice moment that gave us a moment of relevance, but it's over. It's over for the Blue Jays. At some point, unless you're the Dodgers, when you stack injuries to the level that the Blue Jays have, at some point, you're not coming back from that. You know, Jose Berríos was the opening day starter for Toronto three times since 2022.
0: That's a name I haven't heard in a long time. Jose Berríos.
1: Treya Savage started game two in the playoffs against the Yankees in Seattle.
0: Are you doing the injury thing as an excuse for this Blue Jays team right now? Is that what you're
1: saying?
0: No,
1: I'm not doing an excuse. I'm explaining. Oh. Like, this was a team that needed Patrick Corbin to make 15 starts.
0: Dude, they can't hit. Who cares about pitching?
1: Oh,
0: their hitting is an abomination. A total disgrace.
1: AK,
0: I don't care who's pitching. How many injuries they have. Their hitting absolutely sucks. And last night was yet another example. 1-for-11 with runners in scoring position against Seth Lugo. Mm-hmm. Seth Lugo, allow me to explain how horrible this dude is, allowed 18 earned runs in the last 22 innings he had pitched. 18! Mm-hmm. And how many did the Jays get off of him? Just one. Just one. I understand there's a confluence of events that have led to this, which include injuries to their starting pitching, and that's very, very unfortunate. There's no excuse to have it. The type of hitting, the type of bats they've been getting all season long. I don't care how many pitching injuries you have. Your $500 million man sucks. And for the most part, your entire team, whenever they swing the bat, sucks. That's the biggest problem by a country mile.
1: Is this a four-hour show? Is first up a four-hour show?
0: Is that a rhetorical question?
1: That is a question to you. It's a four-hour show. I was going to get to Vlad and the offense. I was going to point out heroes last night, like Jose Ramirez for Cleveland, like Pete Alonso for Baltimore, and tie it into the $500 man, Vlad Guerrero Jr. We got time for all of that.
0: He is the $500 man. You're right. That's what we should call him.
1: Exactly.
0: Not the $500 million man.
1: No.
0: The $500 man.
1: He's Brian Robinson Jr. That's who Vladimir Guerrero
0: is. Like Jed York wouldn't even pay for this guy right now.
1: Yeah.
0: Unless
1: it was $139, maybe.
0: Yeah.
1: But the point is, like, when I saw the Shane Bieber one, none of this is an excuse. The reason they're here, a lot of it is because of the offense. But the Shane Bieber one just made me realize, like, more the bigger picture that the season's over. The season's done. And the number one reason is Vlad. Now, the number two reason is all the injuries to the pitchers. When you were mentioning, Spencer and Getty, and they're going to rely on this, and like, it's over. Like, let me ask you a question. Who's the number two pitcher on the Blue Jays right now? And let me say again.
0: Soriano.
1: Jose Soriano's the number two guy. And if I throw that question out to the listeners, someone's going to say, Max Scherzer? Like, someone's going to say that. He wasn't even bad yesterday. Like, it is an absolute disaster what's going on that end. And then we'll get to a team that's 28th, 29th, 30th in either RBI, home run, OPS, slugging, make up a category. Expected OPS +7. And the Jays are still near the bottom in that category as well. Ugh. I don't know what it was. And I see all these other guys. These other guys coming up big for their teams in the wild card race. It's over. It's done. The NFL is starting soon. You know, the Argonauts are taking on the Rough Riders. Can Trevor Harris bounce back? And the Rough Riders, bad game against the BC Lions last week. Everyone out there, here's my message. Unless Dylan Cease is on the mound, find something else. Okay, it's time to diversify your sports portfolio.
0: It is incredible that they had 43,000 people there last night.
1: Good for you, Jays fans.
0: On a Tuesday night. It's unreal, man. And you look around,
1: Royals.
0: Major League. Exactly. Oh, man, I got to see that old man, Salvador Perez, chugging around the base.

0: that they've been hitting all year long, especially with some of the guys that they've been facing, including Lugo. It's a Randy Dobnak pitching tonight for Kansas City, which sounds like a fictional name.
1: That's a made-up name.
0: This is Randy Dobnak? Come on. Is that his actual name? But he's actually been pitching very well for the Royals. So.
1: Is that John C. Reilly's character's name from For the Love of the Game? Because that name feels made up. You know who I would love to chat with? Now, not on air, because they'll lie. I'd love to chat with whoever is in charge of ticket sales for the Blue Jays. And I just want to ask them, how much fun was last year? How easy was your job in August, September, October, November of 2025? And how much harder is it this year going to be? You're going to kiss your wife and say, honey, I'm going to be in the office late tonight. Give my kid a pat on the back because dad's not coming home tonight.
0: You remember season 3 of The Wire, Hamsterdam, where they legalized drug sales and
1: yes.
0: you could walk into this area of Baltimore, red tops, yellow tops, blue tops, you just get whatever you want. It was so easy. That was selling Blue
1: yes.
0: Jays tickets. That was what it was last year. This year, or this coming year anyway, this off season, it's not going to be as easy because they got a lot of things they need to work on. Getting their guys healthy, that'd be great. But again, if they had the 20th best offense in baseball, they'd be in the playoffs right now. Just a
1: Correct.
0: Fact.
1: Yeah. Oh yeah,
0: it's
1: they
0: just
1: would.
0: Just a fact. If you are a bottom third offense, it's all you needed to be, you'd be in the playoffs. And instead, you're 3 games out, looking at the standings right now.
1: Oh,
0: you are 3 games out, and all of a sudden you got a lot of teams to jump once again. Minnesota also 3 games out. Seattle wins again. Cal Raleigh hits another dinger. They're 3 games out. Baltimore's 2.5 out. Texas is 1 out, and the Guardians are 1 game over 500 in the third wild card spot. So, 29 games to go.
1: Yeah, and Toronto, they just a really disappointing year. With one nice little blip for a couple weeks, you know, the start of August, there was a nice blip for the team. And that's it. And now, like, what are the Jays, and we can discuss this, Rody. We're already heavy. I was going to make a Jed York joke and he was hanging around Amsterdam. I was going to try to tie it in because that was a great reference by you. But I think one question is, what are you watching for now? Number one is Dylan Cease starts. What's number two for the Toronto Blue Jays when you get all these injuries and no one can hit? Is it, will Vlad hit a home run at home?
0: Yes.
1: Is it the magical, you know, can Vlad do something that a lot of people do? Cause it's not exactly a pitcher's ballpark, hit a home run at Skydome.
0: Is it bad that I cheer against Vlad? I want him to go homerless at the Rogers Center. I just think it's funny.
1: Yeah, I get it. It's a sports coping mechanism. It's the same way some red black fans are now hoping their team goes 0-18. At some point, they're like, ah, screw it, we're just bad. Let's just be as bad as we can. Because at some point, you want to stop crying, you just want to start laughing.
0: Yeah, pretty much. I guess Brett Beatman's something that we would look at and say, that is a real bright spot. He goes 3-for-5 yesterday. He's hitting .328. That's very, very impressive as the leadoff guy for the Toronto Blue Jays. I think they found something there, but you're right. Beyond that, I don't really know what you're looking for.
1: And you're digging.
0: Is Vlad going to hit a home run would be a question. I think they have 14 home games to go. You think he gets one? You think he gets one at home? The odds would favor yes.
1: Yes, the odds would
0: for
1: absolutely
0: sure
1: favor
0: on FanDuel
1: yes.
0: for, like, definitely. The over-under would probably be 1.5, but I don't know if he does. That'd be quite, if the last game of the season, he's just gonna hit like a monumental blast to left. And
1: if he goes to the last game without a home run at home, like every at bat, and we're all gonna be watching it in perverse horror, like it's like when you got a pet cat. And the cat is basically torturing, you know, a little, a squirrel or is torturing some sort of creature. And you can't help but watch it. You're like, oh my God, this cat, what is it doing? It's cruel. Why can't I take my eyes off of it? That's going to be Vlad's at-bats in the final home game if he hasn't hit a dinger.
0: That's Matthew Cause. I'm Aaron Carolla. Keegan Matheson will join the show in the 8 a.m. hour. I'm sure he is just counting down the days.
1: He's thrilled to talk to us.
0: Yeah, he's like, oh, God, I got to talk about this baseball team. Just pathetic. So

0: will join us today, our boy Andrew Brewer, who is the new general manager slash chief of staff for the University of Michigan ice hockey team. He was one of Mike Babcock's assistants in Toronto, has been around the NHL in a number of different capacities since, with Anaheim, with Florida, and now he's running the show with Michigan. So we'll catch up with him and find out what his role is like. That's a fascinating job with NIL and how the hockey world is going, and a lot of college hockey, more so than the O, and that's going to be a very interesting transition for Bruce, so we're looking forward to having him join the program a little bit later. First hour, first up, Wednesday morning. We continue with more after this.
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2: Still looking at some construction on the major routes, but they are wrapping up overnight construction, which is great news. East Collector ramp to here Ontario shut down for construction. South on here Ontario ramp to East 401. East Collectors at Yonge Street, two right lanes are blocked. Yonge ramps to East 401 also closed. And East Collectors ramp to Bayview, that is closed as well for construction. South on 410 at the 407 HOV lane is blocked with construction. And South here Ontario ramp to East 403 closed as well. Keele south of Finch remains closed for a fire investigation. 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

0: First hour continues. Corona cause in for Carlo, who will return on Monday. And Matthew, we talked a lot about the Jays, their performance last night, their performance this whole season. They lose 5-3, and they've got some serious issues with their pitching staff. And Shane Bieber, really interesting tenure as a Toronto Blue Jay. Of course, they trade for him last year. He had not pitched since coming off that injury. And he comes back. He's pretty good for the Jays. And this time around, at the trade deadline, a number of teams had the opportunity to trade for him, and they opted not to. And then yesterday, it's announced that he has a shoulder problem, and then it starts to make sense once again with Shane Bieber. Because we remember when he opted into his contract in the offseason, everyone was like, oh my God, he loves the city of Toronto. This guy is bought in. My goodness, what a treat for the Jays. And of course, he misses the first 2 months of the season. And then we're wondering, okay, why did no one trade for him at the deadline? It doesn't make any sense. I know he had that terrible start against Washington, but still, it's Shane Bieber. There's some lingering issue with that arm, that elbow, and I really am curious to see what type of contract he gets in the offseason. It'll be a one-year deal. He's not getting a qualifying offer from the Jays for obvious reasons. I think that's like $24, $25 million. But, I don't know, it's like 1 year, $10 million, try to rebuild the value. I wonder if just physically, that's, you know, you come back from an injury like that, he's just, he's got it anymore. The durability is still there because it definitely doesn't appear to be the case after the season he just had.
1: No, it doesn't. And I was always rooting for, like, I was happy that the Jays didn't trade him unless they got back a really good offer, you know, where they get an A minus on the trade grades from ESPN or The Athletic or something like that, just because of the buy low and hopefully, you know, you can get the old version of Shane Bieber. And it hasn't happened. There's been moments, like after that horrible start against Washington, his next like three or four starts, he was really good. And you're like, okay, maybe it's putting together. Like, I had the dream scenario of eventually there'd be highs and lows, work through the injuries, but by the end of the year, he was fully healthy. He looked to be at least close to being an all-star, to being a slightly, say, overqualified number three pitcher. And then he stays in Toronto because he has trust with the medical staff. And it would be a nice feel-good story in a season that's had few of those. And instead, he's back on the IL, and there's going to be more questions than answers when it comes to his long-term durability.
0: I just think teams around baseball looked at Bieber and said, we can't trust this guy for a postseason run. It's like, yeah, it's not even worth it. And I don't blame them. I mean, just he's been unable to string together long periods of health for a long time now, which is very unfortunate because the guy, when he's at his best, is a stud. But I do wonder what his future entails. And I think he could be back in Toronto. I don't think that's impossible next year. But
1: no.
0: I don't know. I just don't know what that deal looks like. Would you take him as your fourth starter and you take a swing at him? And I just wonder what you could really expect from him going forward here, considering what we've seen now for a long period of time. He's a major question mark.
1: Yeah, we have no idea. That's what it comes down to in the end. And it's funny, I threw it out. What is the number two storyline if you are a Jays fan now? And it seems every time, like, one of my favorite storylines, they get injured. It was the growth of Trey Yosavage. Done. It was, can Shane Bieber be the guy that won a Cy Young not that long ago? Okay, that story's done. Vlad finally putting it together. Nope, not happening. You know, it's just every time, every way, like when you're just looking, to be entertained. Like at its heart, that's what sports is. Can he entertain me? It's what stunk about the Leafs. They weren't entertaining early. They weren't entertaining in the middle. They at no point did they put together a string of 20 games where they brought you joy. And with the Blue Jays, that same thing is now starting to happen there.
0: Jays are -140 tonight on FanDuel, and I'm a little bit curious as to why.
1: What?
0: Randy Dobnak pitching for Kansas City. Again,
1: he has
0: a lot of hits. Dobnak has been pretty damn good. He allowed 5 earned runs in his last 6 starts. Dobnak? Am I emptying a FanDuel account on Randy Dobnak in the Royals tonight against the Blue Jays bullpen? Now, another thing we haven't discussed, we'll get to a little bit later, is George Springer and Alejandro Kirk not starting the game yesterday. Wait, and I don't know, maybe John Schneider explained that. We'll get to some audio a little bit later, but that was very perplexing because both guys came into the game. So if they didn't start, why did they finish it? Like, you've got 30 games left.
1: Yeah.
0: Alejandro Kirk's been a Greek god at the plate, and you're not starting him? What? Why? I don't get that either. So
1: it has to be a maintenance day rest, but you're right. When every game you are desperate, and Alejandro Kirk has been the best offensive catcher in baseball since the All-Star game, you're absolutely right, AK. That a curious move, but often it's the simplest answer is the right one. He must be banged up. It must be rest him one game so he'll be better for the next 10. That's the only thing I can think of.
0: Then sit him then. Don't get two at bats. Alejandro Kirk last night. So I just don't understand why he wouldn't start him. He's been your best hitter by a mile for a long time, and it's such a crucial game against a stiff pitcher in Lugo, and you don't trot him out there. Whatever. I mean, he would probably go 0-4 anyways. It's what everybody in the Blue Jays ultimately does. We've got Jamal McGlure joining the show today at 9 a.m. Looking forward to that. Coming up next, a segment called Gold, Silver, and Bronze here on First Up.
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3: Eastbound 401 Express at Port Union, two left lanes are blocked with overnight construction. Westbound side of the 401, it is starting to fill in a bit now as you make your way through about Keel right through towards the 427. Southbound 404, a bit of volume building from about Shepherd down to the 401. Gardner eastbound left building as well through Kipling. Just a volume situation there. Keel south of Finch closed for fire investigation. 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That's Audible. 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Audible.ca. From the Newstalk 1010 Traffic Center, I'm Robin Metcalf.
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0: cause. This segment called Gold, Silver, or Bronze, an Olympic theme on this Wednesday morning. Arad, explain to us what we're doing today.
1: Gentlemen, I will come on the mic like so right now and give you a question with three possible answers. You will rank those three possible answers based on how you think. By gold, silver, bronze. The most likely is gold. In the middle is silver. The least likely is bronze. We'll start in the world of NFL. And I want you to rank the following quarterbacks based on how likely they are to lose their starting job. And if you think all three will lose their starting job, rank them on how fast they will lose their starting job. Gold being the fastest, bronze being the slowest. Your choices are Deshaun Watson, Kirk Cousins, Tua Tagovailoa.
0: Okay, I'll go first here. Gold here is Deshaun Watson, for sure. I mean, no idea why he's the starting quarterback to begin with. Cousins, at least they gave him a big contract this past offseason in Vegas to start. And I think he'll probably go, I don't know, 8-10 games. Then he'll get hurt or be remarkably ineffective. So I would have him as the bronze. I'd have Tua as, actually no, Tua's the gold. Because I don't think he is the starter. I think Michael Penix is a starter in Atlanta. So two is the gold, then it's Deshaun Watson, and then it's Kirk Cousins.
2: At gold, it is Tua, who may not even survive the start of the regular season. So gold, he is going to lose his job the quickest. At silver, it is Deshaun Watson. Todd Monken is 60 years old. This is his only chance to be a head coach. He's desperate, and that's how desperate you are. And you go into Deshaun Watson. And the bronze is Kirk Cousins. I'm going to believe that that coaching staff is smart enough not to rush Fernando Mendoza as the starter of the Raiders.
0: That's crazy to just completely terrible in Atlanta. And yeah. Penix is coming off his 16th torn ACL. And he has to use, what, the 8th overall pick on him a couple of years ago. One of the worst draft picks in recent history in any sport. And I think they're going to give him an opportunity soon because Tua can't throw. And he's tentative, and he's had a million concussions. And I think if I'm Atlanta, I'm definitely trying to give Penix the opportunity because at least he has some upside long-term because you did use a high draft pick on him, and he showed a lot at Washington. But I don't know. There's a lot of injuries there, too.
2: That Tua $50 million contract was the worst when Miami gave it to him. We all knew that was a disaster the moment he signed it.
1: Yeah, Penix's first full practice was yesterday, so he has to catch up very fast. Good for him. I want you to rank the following head coaches based on pressure to go deep in the playoffs this season. Sean Payton, Jim Harbaugh, Liam Cohen.
0: Probably have Peyton, Goal, like Liam Cohen, a distant third. Harbaugh and the Chargers, yes, they have to be good. Like, but I mean, Denver just won 14 games. They go and trade for Jalen Waddle. Like, there's a lot of pressure on them to make a deep run in the AFC. Like, Tampa, like, I don't know. Like,
2: No, that's the answer. No. That noise you made. Any team in the NFC South?
0: Yeah.
2: So yeah, Liam Cohen. Yeah,
0: if you can make a case, Harbaugh has more pressure on him than Peyton, but I'd probably go Peyton over Harbaugh.
2: I'm going to go Harbaugh because he hasn't won a playoff game with the Chargers. Harbaugh had so much success when he first took over the 49ers. They went to a Super Bowl. They went to an NFC Championship game. But the longer Harbaugh was there, the worse the team seemed to do. I think it's on Harbaugh. They've got both their tackles back. I know they lost their center to injury. Herbert is at the peak of his powers. We all agree that Herbert's a better quarterback than Bo Nix. So, Jim Harbaugh, I put at gold.
1: Rank these NFL owners based on how much do you want to see a reality show based on their life. Unedited reality show, fly on the wall style, where you will see everything. Jerry Jones, Mark Davis, Jed York.
0: Jerry Jones, gold by a mile. Jerry Jones, what he does in his private life is of great interest to me. I know he's 80-something years old, but unfiltered access to Jerry Jones.
3: I want me some glory hole.
0: He sure does. Now, Mark Davis down in Vegas would definitely be interesting as well, but Apparently, he just goes to P.F. Chang's and chills every single night, so that's not that interesting. Also, P.F. Chang's very mid. Very mid. I don't understand why you'd go. Just go to a mall food court. Go to the Eaton Center. That's the same Chinese food as P.F. Chang's. Don't understand the allure. And Jed York, I don't think he's doing anything interesting now, but when he goes to East Palestine, Ohio, he does some very, very interesting things.
2: I think he's getting ready to go to West Palestine. He's already done the eastern side of it. Okay, so I'm going to go a little bit different here. If this was a documentary series, an honest one, unfiltered, Jerry Jones would be my gold, because I want to know 1980s Jerry Jones. But speaking of 80s, that's the age of Jerry. I'm actually going to put him at bronze. He's an old man. You know, he goes to the office. He probably has an early dinner. A little bit of Johnny Walker Blue. He's in bed by 10. So I'm going to put him at bronze. For my reality show, silver is going to be Jed York. Jed York is just a guy who, has got, interesting sex life, but he's one of many. I want to know what the hell's going on with Mark Davis, because he seems like kind of a fool. What's going on with this guy? He owns an NFL team. He's got a crazy haircut, weird relationships, odd eating habits. I want to know what's really going on, because also that's in Vegas. So I will take Mark Davis, will be my gold.
0: Yeah, and he probably is hanging out with Tom Brady, too.
2: What's going on there?
0: I wonder what restaurants in Vegas they hit up. What's next?
1: I would love to watch a show of Al Davis from the afterlife watching Mark Davis and his management style and just reacting to that. I would love to see how angry Al Davis is right now at how his son turned out to be. Going from football to baseball here. In honor of Nathan Lucas's last out at second base, I want you to rank these baseball mistakes by how unforgivable they are. Base running mistake, throwing error, forgetting how many outs they are.
0: Oh, forgetting how many outs is completely excusable. You make mistakes from time to time. No one's perfect out on the field. You could make a bad read on a ball. You could misplay a grounder. But if you don't know the fundamentals of the sport, like knowing how many outs there are, that's clearly the number one gold medal.
2: That's gold. So, yes.
0: For sure. And I'd say probably a base running mistake more so than a throwing error. Again, that throwing error you're referencing with Vlad yesterday. I mean, Ernie Clement kind of, I didn't think he did a great job at first base either. I know he's not a first baseman, but he kind of shied away from the potential of contact. It was a bad throw from Vlad, but I don't think his boy Erndog picked him up either. So, yeah, I'd have the base running mistake at number two.
2: Yeah, I'm in agreement. No notes. Forget how many outs. Embarrassing. Base running mistake is that's a mental error. Throwing error is third because, hey, everyone physically can't always get her done.
1: And last one for me, gentlemen. I want you to rank these Blue Jays players based on how likely they are to be a part of the team next season. And if you think all three will be part of the team, rank them based on how big of a part of a team will they be next season. Brandon Valenzuela, Charles McAdoo, and Brett Bateman.
0: Yeah, this is easy. Gold is Valenzuela, 100% the backup catcher to Alejandro Kirk, under team control for a long time. Silver is Bateman. You could probably make a case he's gold, too. He's going to be on the team, maybe as a starting outfielder, maybe as the fourth outfielder. Charles McAdoo, whatever. He's the bronze medal guy.
2: Yep. Yeah, yes. McAdoo has been the, hey, nice moment. Good for you. But yes, and based on what they traded, to get those other parts, Bateman definitely is silver. And it's sad to say that when we look back at this year, when we look back at the nice moments, Brandon Valenzuela is going to be far higher than what we would have expected. And I'm just proud of myself for not calling him a country. I pronounced his last name correctly. So I'm done with this segment.
0: Oh, you've gone Venezuela for Valenzuela?
2: Many times. Many times live on radio. Yes. Yes, that has happened.
0: It's okay. There's no accountability here at TSN Radio. You do whatever you want, Matthew. You call
2: another
0: player, whatever name you desire. The first up scoreboard on the other side will fill you in on what happened last night in Major League Baseball. Wasn't good night for the Jays in the slightest. We'll tell you why next.
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4: Eastbound 401 Express Pass Bayview, right lane blocked there with a collision. Westbound side, it's getting busy now from about McAllen on and off through towards Leslie, and then again from about Keele as you head through the 427. Eastbound on the Gardner Building through Kipling, and then again around the Humber Bridge as you head through towards Dufferin. South 404 DVP combo, heavy Shepherd down towards Lawrence. On the city streets, Keele south of Finch, we still have a fire investigation there. 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I'm Robin Metcalf.
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0: first up, scoreboard. The Jays lose 5-3 to the Kansas City Royals in the first of three, the first of six straight games at home, and it was a costly loss for Toronto. The game was right there. They go 1-for-11 with runners in scoring position. And that's what happens. If you don't produce offense in key moments, then you lose. And it's exactly what the Blue Jays did. Max Scherzer was decent. He did walk five batters, but two earned runs over five innings. Couldn't ask anything else from a guy like Scherzer at this point in his career. So a good outing from him. The Blue Jays bats did not pick him up. And elsewhere around Major League Baseball, Matthew, things didn't go much better for Toronto when it comes to the wild card race, did they?
2: Yeah, no, every team around them needs to lose, especially when the Blue Jays lose. But Cleveland beat the Angels 8-6. Jose Ramirez drove in five runs, had three doubles. Hey, Vlad, look at that. Players can be good on offense. Baltimore beat St. Louis 13-1. Pete Alonso had four hits, including a three-run home run. Huh, home runs. That's an odd kind of thing. Minnesota did lose 4-2 to the Athletics. Also, should note, Houston beat the Yankees 9-7. And Paul Skeens, six innings, three-hit ball, did not give up a run as the Pirates beat the Padres 1-0 yesterday. So a notable moment that has nothing to do with the race for the final wildcard spot in the American League.
0: Crazy how bad Skeens has been this year. I mean,
2: yeah,
0: sub-2 ERA seemingly every single year, and his velocity's way down. I don't know. Livy Dunn just ruining his career. The Yoko Ono of the Pittsburgh Pirates.
2: It's often been said, Livy Dunn, the Yoko Ono of the Pittsburgh sports scene. Skeens
0: Carlo made
2: ERA
0: that joke first.
2: Of almost 6.5.
0: Yeah, yeah.
2: Does he know who Yoko Ono is?
0: No chance. I was kidding. There's a 0% chance.
2: No way. He can't name the four Beatles.
0: I don't know. He doesn't know who that is.
2: That's
0: hour two coming up. Andrew Brewer will be part of the show. A brand new segment, which will debut at 7:15, Bold or Buffoonery. We need to give credit to the listener who suggested that name. I'll find it, and we'll give you some love as hour two approaches here on TSN Radio.
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4: Eastbound 401 Express past Bayview, we do have a collision there in the right lane. It's a slow go from the 400. Westbound side, that's a heavy one from about McCowan as you make your way on and off right through the Allen and then again through the 427. On the southbound 404, that's busy from about Shepherd down towards Lawrence. South 400 ramp to Highway 7. We have a stall vehicle there now in the right lane. Keel south of Finch, that's closed for a fire investigation. Avoid risky digs and click before you dig. It's free and it's the law. 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From the Newstalk 1010 Traffic Center, I'm Robin Metcalf.
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0: Second hour, first up, Wednesday morning. Some very sad news in the world. Dolly Parton passing away yesterday. Very unfortunate stuff. Another icon falls, Matthew. Very sad. That's Matthew Goss, by the way. I'm Aaron Karolnik. Were you a big Dolly Parton fan?
1: Yes, a massive Dolly Parton fan. And by the way, let me just say this right now. Chris D'Avero, you got 3 hours. If I don't hear Islands in the Stream with Dolly Parton and Kenny Rogers, I'm driving in the studio and I'm going to drop kick you in the throat. What she was in terms of not just as an entertainer, but all the charity work. She was a philanthropist. Like this, there are some celebrities that put a lot of stuff on the table, but they take a bunch off. Dolly Parton did nothing but good. The world was a better place. Also, anyone who hasn't seen it, 9 to 5, a great early 80s comedy. Maybe later in the show we'll discuss why Dabney Coleman wasn't a bigger star. Well, we'll see if we have time. But no, I was really bummed out. Like, that was one of the names when we heard about it yesterday. It was just a big damn because she was awesome.
0: Yes. No easy way to segue. That's why we don't play songs like that to kick off hours, generally speaking. But we got to talk about the Toronto Blue Jays and the unfortunate result from last night where they lose 5-3. And it's incredible how we considered this stretch of 30 games for Toronto and thought, okay, they're playing all these crappy teams. But the reality is the Blue Jays are also a crappy team. And we saw that last night in full effect. And there was no more Blue Jays way to end the game than with what Nathan Lucas did at second base, right? Running in two and out, a single to left field. You're like, all right, here come the Jays. They're down 5-3. And then he gets thrown out at second. Here's John Schneider talking about that.
2: Yeah, I think there, you just want to be careful and get the timing right up there, you know, with the middle of the order coming. I haven't talked to Lukey yet. He knows that, you know what I mean? It's good. If it's going to be that close, I think just put the brakes on and try to keep the inning going. Yeah, I mean, he hit the ball well, you know, good job of cutting it off and getting into Bobby, quickly. I think, you know, you always make a decision off the bat, and then you have to make another one kind of once you're around it, especially when the play's in front of you. So everything kind of gets magnified when you're not scoring, and then you get a little bit over-anxious, I think, when you're trying to make something happen.
0: Yeah, I can only imagine how frustrated John Schneider is at this point in time, running into outs. And the irony, I don't know if you'd call it irony, but Vladimir Guerrero Jr. was going, if Nathan Lucas, let's say he stays at first, was going to come up to the plate with an opportunity to tie the game with one swing of the bat. And I was very, very, very sad that that wasn't an option. And listen, that's what you get. I mean, good for Nathan Lucas. I think he understands the reality of the situation that this Blue Jays team is completely inept when it comes to hitting. So he was trying to be uber aggressive and it bit him.
1: Yeah, I think that's the best way to put it, is that everyone, like, in his position, he's trying to do too much. And he's trying to do too much because no one on this team at the plate is producing. If Vladimir Guerrero Jr. was having a B-minus season, maybe Lucas isn't, being, as you said, aggressive or on the base paths. He's like, oh, no, let me stop. That guy's coming to the plate, he'll deliver. You know, I wonder if there was part of that in the back of his mind.
0: Yeah, that's probably it. But the Jays, they're in some serious trouble here. 29 games to go. They're 3 games out of a playoff spot. Everybody around them winning last night. Well, maybe not everybody, but a decent chunk of teams.
1: Enough.
0: But enough. Yeah, you need some very good fortune if you're the Toronto Blue Jays to keep pace with what you're dealing with around the American League. And these teams aren't any good. Cleveland's just 1 game over .500 now after winning last night, but at the same time.
1: But that's a big, there we go though, AK. There we go. The final wild card is a team that could have more wins than losses at the end of the season. Big day for the American League. But see, that's the issue with the Jays. This is why it was always felt like there's not much of a chance. Cause even when they're only 2 games back, or now they're 3, you need 5 to 6 other teams to also lose. And not only they need to lose when you lose, they need to lose when you win. The math doesn't work out. And you said the Jays are in trouble. I would push back on that. When you say someone's in trouble, that inherently makes it seem that there is a chance to get out of trouble and to succeed. That's not happening. The Jays aren't making the playoffs. They had that nice run from July 27th when they started winning a bunch of series against Washington, St. Louis, Houston, Philly, Boston. Like, they had a nice run from July 27th until about a week ago where they cut it to three games under 500. Well, those days are now done. It's bye-bye. Everyone's hurt. No one can hit a ball. Let's hope Dylan Cease beats Cam Schlittler for the American League Cy Young.
0: Let's hope. Dylan Cease will go this weekend against Seattle. It's a bullpen day today. I believe Spencer Miles will get the start. Then tomorrow, Spencer Arrighetti will get the nod for the Jays with his long hair. He's kind of a Dylan Cease lookalike, but not even a fraction the quality of pitchers. So, couple nights for the Jays coming up against the Royals, who've now won nine games in a row. But there were a lot of errors for the Toronto Blue Jays. They made a bunch of mistakes of their own, including Vladimir Guerrero Jr., throws it away at first base in the sixth inning. That cost the Blue Jays a couple runs, and that was a critical moment in the game. I think we'll think back at this game last night, Matthew, as Vladdy's at throwing error, and then Nathan Lucas getting thrown out at second base, and that pretty much typifies what we saw. Here's John Schneider talking about the mistakes the team made.
2: Yeah, I mean, again, not focusing on any opponent, really. Haven't done that all year. I think it's little things, you know. It seems tough to get a hit with runners on right now. You know, you wanna have that category tick up a little bit, and then just playing clean, playing tight. You know, we gave away some runs today and missed pitches to hit, you know. So I think, again, when as the game unfolds and you're not putting the runs up that you want, I think everyone wants to make something happen. But I think the biggest thing is just keeping the game where it should be and getting some hits with guys on.
0: He is so remarkably composed, considering what he has to sit there and watch every day with these losers of a ball club that he's got in front of him.
1: But he has to. This is different in football. Football, you only have to come out after 17 games. Now, there is you talking to the media after practice, like during the week, but he knows he's got to be composed. He's got 29 more times. He's got to come out and talk about, oh yeah, we went 1-for-11 with runners in scoring position. Jay's got 10 hits and 2 walks, didn't do enough with it. You know, Max Scherzer, by the way, was fine. 5 innings, 2 earned runs, 4 hits, 5 walks, 4 strikeouts. He was fine. But errors and they can't hit. And Toronto is tied with Seattle and Minnesota 3 games back of the final wild card, with Baltimore and Texas ahead of them, and Cleveland now again magically over 500.
0: Toronto losing 3 of its last 4, 7-for-52 with runners in scoring position in those 4 games. Shocking that they even won one of them, considering those circumstances. It's just unacceptable.
1: The
0: hitting stinks. It's just so incredibly bad. And this is something that has followed them all year long, and there's really no reason to believe it's going to dissipate anytime soon. So this is what it is. 29 games to go for the Jays. We'll see what this bullpen day's got against Randy Dobnak of the Kansas City Royals tonight. Andrew Brewer at 7:45. We've got a segment called Bold or Buffoonery on the other side. NFL edition. That's coming up next.
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4: Eastbound 401 Express at Bayview, we have a collision there. Right lane is taken up. A westbound side of the 401, we had some problems in the express lanes at Kennedy. They have been cleared away. All lanes are now reopened. Southbound 400 ramp to Highway 7. Problems there. That stalled vehicle has cleared away. Northbound 400 at Innisfil Beach Road. Construction in the left lane. Southbound 404 DVP combo, you're going to find that busy from Finch down towards Eglinton. KL south of Finch, we still have that shut down for a police investigation. 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

0: 2 weeks today. We'll be waking up around this time. Well, I've been up for a number of hours, sadly. But most people will be waking up at this time with a heavy sense of anticipation of the return of the National Football League. That's right, people. 2 weeks today, Seattle will destroy the New England Patriots in the season opener. Can't wait to see that. Jadarian Price, 2 rushing touchdowns. It's a very 2 week ahead, or 2 week before prognostication there, but could happen. Could happen. Look forward to that game.
1: Yeah.
0: And I'm looking forward to the NFL in a major way. So much so, we're debuting a brand new segment. It's called Bold or Buffoonery, where we give NFL takes. And the other person on this program, Matthew, will have to determine if it's a bold take or if it's buffoonery. We should give some love to Kingston Pete, who suggested the name of this segment, which is essentially a different variation of Am I Crazy? Another segment that I came up with just a couple of weeks ago, which is essentially the exact same thing. Nonetheless, give me a take, Matthew. I will determine if it's bold or if it's buffoonery.
1: I just came up with a new take right off the top of my head. Excuse me. Should have hit the cough button. Shouldn't have cleared my throat into the mic. I'm not a professional. This is the music Jed York plays when he is making his love with prostitutes in East Palestine. Buffoonery or no, kidding. Here is my hottest take. The Buffalo Bills will miss the playoffs. What if it doesn't work out for Joe Brady? I know Sean McDermott wasn't great in the playoffs, but Sean McDermott did a lot of winning. The Pats win the division. Buffalo doesn't get a wild card. The Bills' defense is not that good. Name me their star players on defense. But AK, this isn't just about emotion. I'm going to use actual facts here. So who missed the playoffs last year? Kansas City and Baltimore. I think we can see a path with both of those teams are back in the playoffs. Now the Pats, Jags, Houston, Denver, LA. If those 5 teams all make the playoffs again, guess what? There's a spot that someone's got to get booted. Why not Buffalo? I didn't even mention the Colts. I didn't even include them. What if Daniel Jones is healthy? But the Buffalo Bills, my hottest take, will not be in the playoffs in 2020.

0: historically bad defense.
1: Absolutely that same thing. Yeah. Who's the good player? Who are the good defenders on Buffalo's defense?
0: They have a very young defense.
1: Who are their pass rushers? Yeah, they don't have a great defense. And every year a team that made the playoffs misses it the next year. I could see Mahomes and the Chiefs making the playoffs. They didn't. That means someone else is going to get booted out. I could see Lamar Jackson in Baltimore making the playoffs again. They didn't last year. That means two teams that made it in 25 don't make it in 2026. So that is my bold one. What's that? What do you got? What do you got?
0: Okay, bolder buffoonery, Matthew. Joe Burrow will win the NFL MVP award in 2026. Not a hard case to make. He stays healthy, produces enormous numbers for the Cincinnati Bengals. They win the division. They win 11, 12 games. And Burrow's close to 5,000 passing yards, 35, 40 tutties. He's got Chase. He's got Higgins. He's got my boy Chase Brown in the backfield. He's got a revamped offensive line. He's got a better defense, which may not necessarily help him in this pursuit. But that is my take. Bold or buffoonery? Burrow wins the MVP.
1: It's bold. And it's not a buffoon take. Because one thing is people get tired of voting for the same people. And Joe Burrow getting them in the playoffs, that would absolutely get him votes. Also, the AFC North is not going to be easy. I think Baltimore is going to be better, so there's going to be a nice battle between those two teams. Also, yes, they got Dexter Lawrence from the Giants. I still don't think it's a great defense, so Joe Burrow is going to have to overcome a mid defense at best. So, yeah, you can absolutely see Joe Burrow winning the MVP. My next NFL take.
0: Hold on quickly. Yeah. I was looking at week one, and the Cincinnati Bengals hosting the Tampa Bay Buccaneers, which should be a pretty intriguing game considering we don't know what the deal is with Baker Mayfield, the contract extension. We'll get to that a little bit later in another take I have. But I saw T. Higgins, 51.5 receiving yards in week one. Lock that one up. Big, big year coming for T. Higgins. Finally. The Bengals are coming into a season without all these contract distractions for somebody. Oh, Trey Hendrickson. Oh, what a new contract. Higgins, Chase, all these guys seemingly year after year bitching about their contracts. Nothing this year. All quiet on the Western Front for the Cincinnati Bengals. Things seem poised to be turning in a very good direction. Anyway, sorry. Go ahead. What do you got?
1: No. Listen, there's nothing I like more than putting FanDuel player prop bets on the NFL 2 weeks before the start of the season. Spoiler alert to everyone out there, okay? Spoiler alert. The Houston Texans will win the Super Bowl. They had 12 wins matching their franchise record last year. They had their best ever point differential at plus 109. Their defense was, they had the number one defense in the NFL, and they just added Jadeveon Clowney. Their best players have Will Anderson Jr., Danielle Hunter. They're young. Okay, they are a couple years away from them starting to decline. But here's the big deal. They drafted a center in the first round. They signed three-time Pro Bowler Wyatt Teller. They signed a right tackle Braden Smith from the Colts. Also, last year, the Texans, fifth worst in terms of injuries at running back, at wide receiver. They're getting healthier. They're not going to just be relying on fourth-rounder Woody Marks. They brought in David Montgomery. C.J. Stroud now has a better offensive line, better weapons around him, the best defense. The Houston Texans, everyone, they're winning the Super Bowl. I'm sorry to spoil the 2026 season for you.
0: Sorry, Matthew, that's buffoonery. C.J. Stroud is extraordinarily mid, not nearly good enough to compete in an AFC chock full of superstar quarterbacks like Burrow, Allen, Jackson, Herbert, Trevor Lawrence. He's like the ninth or tenth best
1: Trevor
0: quarterback
1: Lawrence, get out of here with Trevor Lawrence.
0: Trevor Lawrence is overrated.
1: Stroud. No, he's not.
0: Absolutely. You watched the playoffs last year?
1: Yeah, I did watch the playoffs last year. C.J. Stroud, a lot of turnovers. I also haven't seen Trevor Lawrence exactly draped in glory. By the way, who's the Super Bowl winning quarterback? Who is the current Super Bowl winning quarterback in North America? What's his name?
0: I know who it is. I know who it is. I won't dignify that with any type of
1: Sam Darnold. C.J. Stroud's better than Sam Darnold. Get out of here.
0: Not last year.
1: Defense.
0: That's for sure.
1: They got the defense.
0: You know, another concern I have about Houston is just their lack of depth at receiver. Jaden Higgins blows out his ACL. Nico Collins is a superstar. They have nobody else. Yep. Nobody else.
1: Tank Dell's coming back.
0: Tank Dell, his knee is destroyed. Boutte, your boy, Jed York's favorite player.

0: Kayshawn Booty.
1: Yeah.
0: I can't believe the Niners didn't trade for him. But, I don't know, like, dude was barely...
1: Dalton Schultz, very good tight end.
0: On the pathetic New England Patriots offense last year. So that says a lot about what they thought of him. Houston could have him. Imagine if you're New England. Yeah, you could have him, Houston. We don't really want him. New England. Mm-hmm. You know what? Enjoy your Romeo Doubs, your number two receiver. That's what they think of Kayshawn Booty.
1: If you want to do mid-level predictions, that's fine. But if you want to go out there, if you want to get right to the edge, then hop on my train. Hop on the Boutte train over here. Houston, Texas, winning the Super Bowl.
0: Choo-choo. Bold or buffoonery, the Detroit Lions will win 13-plus games in 2026.
1: That's neither bold nor buffoonery. They got an easy schedule. They were like a double-digit win team every year. Last year, they still won 9. And, they're primed to bounce back. Minnesota, Kyler Murray, the Bears scream regression. We'll see how healthy Green Bay is. When's Micah Parsons coming back? I cannot call that bold or buffoonery, because everyone is all over the Detroit Lions.
0: Very popular team. Detroit's over-under is 10.5 wins. So, like 13-plus. Pretty big jump from 10.5. But, yeah, you're right about the schedule. The second easiest schedule in the NFL the Detroit Lions have, and it's just a matter of staying healthy. That offense should be disgusting. Gibbs this year, who knows what type of season he's going to have with David Montgomery.
1: Sam LaPorta.
0: Houston, my boy Jamo.
1: You ready for a bold take? You ready for bold? I've mentioned it before. Omarion Hampton will have more fantasy points than Christian McCaffrey. Hampton, fully healthy. Mike McDaniel, forget about how he made Tua Tagovailoa look good. This guy makes running backs look great. Remember when Mostert had like 20-plus touchdowns a couple years ago for the Miami Dolphins? Well, now Omarion Hampton's going to get the benefit of Mike McDaniel. He's in his second year. That's a prime for a running back. The healthy offensive line for the Chargers. Meanwhile, Christian McCaffrey, 413 touches. And I'm not talking about what Jed York does in East Palestine. I'm talking about the running back who just set a career high for touches. He played all 17 games. Trent Williams is 38 years old. Don't take Christian McCaffrey. Take Omarion Hampton. He's getting more fantasy points than Christian McCaffrey.
0: My only hesitation with Hampton is Mike McDaniel coming out and talking about the three-headed running back that they're going to run out there.
1: Yeah, but he's just being a jerk. McDaniel's being a jerk. He knows what he's doing.
0: Kamani Vidal, that's a concern. Hampton... like, on paper, should be an absolute monster. I just worry about McDaniel, who's come out and said it's going to be a fantasy nightmare. You don't know which week it's going to be for which guy. And I just struggle to imagine. Just keep drinking right out of the microphone, Matthew. No worries. I just struggle to imagine a world in which they don't give Omarion Hampton a ton of touches, considering the pedigree. And, again, the competition, Keaton Mitchell and Kamani Vidal, like...
1: That sounds like a perfume. Kamani Vidal, that's like a perfume.
0: It's like Gustavo Chassin's perfume from 2001. But
1: I do think Hampton
0: could be really nice. I just worry about the touches that Mike McDaniel ultimately will give him. Okay.
1: Yeah.
0: Bolder buffoonery. Aaron Rodgers does not finish the season as the starting quarterback for the Pittsburgh Steelers, whether it's injury or ineffectiveness. Drew Aller or Will Howard will take that job from Aaron Rodgers before the conclusion of the regular season.
1: I'm going to go bold because at some point the Pittsburghs, they did bring in Mike McCarthy. Did I say that name right? I feel like I did.
0: Yes.
1: They didn't bring him in to be the guy to build for the next 10 years. They brought him in to try to win now. You know, I think I have to go buffoonery. And it's because of just, this is an organization. TJ Watt is not young. Cameron Hayward's like 36, 37 years old. They're going to try to win now, which is ridiculous. Like, the Steelers are due. Let me tell you, big picture. But they're going to go down. They're going to go down with Aaron Rodgers. They're going to go down with that ship. And he is going to sink them. And they should go with Will Howard or Drew Aller. You might as well find out what do you got with these young quarterbacks, because you don't have a future in Pittsburgh. Those guys are going to be gone on defense very soon, and Aaron Rodgers is going to do whatever the hell he does in the second half. But I got to go buffoonery because I think the Steelers are going to try to win this year.
0: Is it bad that I sneaky like the Steelers' offense this year? Michael Pittman, I like Michael Pittman. Coming over from Indy, he's with DK Metcalf. That's a pretty good 1-2 receiver. Their running backs, Jaylen Warren, my boy Rico Dowdle. That's a good 1-2 in the backfield as well. I kind of like the Steelers. I never thought I would say that, but the skill position players that they've been able to accumulate, pretty decent.
1: They are. The problem is Aaron Rodgers had one of the worst average depth yardage in terms of throws. Like, he has become full captain checkdown, and you got a couple guys that you want to throw deep. All right. The 12-5 San Francisco 49ers will not make the playoffs. Really hard division. A lot of pressure on 32-year-old Mike Evans. Ricky Pearsall, done. Trent Williams, 38. I already mentioned Christian McCaffrey, all those touches. We'll see what you're going to get from George Kittle. Fred Warner, Nick Bosa played in just 9 of 38 games last year. The 49ers are going to miss the playoffs in 2026.
0: I don't think it's such a hot take. I think it's bold. It's not buffoonery. You're talking about an NFC that is very deep. I mean, you could make a case that all four teams in the NFC North could make the postseason, at least three of the four in the NFC West with San Fran, with the Rams, with the Seattle Seahawks. I like Dallas this year in addition to Philadelphia. So, yeah, I really don't view that as that much of a buffoonery take. I think that's quite reasonable when you consider the circumstances of this team. And again, they're kind of held together. Like, you talked about McCaffrey, the workload, no doubt is a concern. Mike Evans, like, I gotta love Mike Evans. He's a Hall of Famer, but I don't trust him at all. He's always got some kind of groin or hamstring or something that he's dealing with. And then you take away Pearsall. Like, George Kittle's coming back from an Achilles. Deshaun Stribling is a guy that people think is going to have 1,000 yards and just kind of take that type of opportunity and run with it as a second-round pick. I think he went 33rd overall, Stribling. He's one of the biggest risers in fantasy football and in betting markets for Offensive Rookie of the Year. I'm not really buying it for San Fran. I think I'm with you. I think San Fran is on the outside looking in, and hopefully Mark Zucchino's not listening because I know he loves the Niners. And we love Mark Zucchino.
1: We do.
0: So I wouldn't want him to be insulted. Why don't we revisit this a little bit later? I have a couple more takes. I know you do as well. We have Andrew Brewer joining the show in about 15 minutes. Looking forward to that. Looking forward to welcoming Keegan Mathison back to the show in just over an hour. This is hour two. First up here on TSN Radio, it's Wednesday morning.
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3: Eastbound 401 Express past Bayview, we have a collision there. Right lane still blocked off. Earlier troubles westbound side of the 401 Express past Kennedy. That has been cleared away. All lanes are now reopened. Eastbound 403 at here, Ontario, a stalled vehicle there. HOV lane is blocked. South 400 ramp to Highway 7. Problems there have been cleared away as well. On the city streets, Keele south of Finch, we have that closed for a fire investigation. Dufferin closed south of the Gardner for the CNE. 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

0: new general manager and chief of staff of the University of Michigan hockey team. And the subject of hockey, Matthew, in the pro ranks, a couple of rumors buzzing around the hockey world yesterday, one of which involves the Toronto Maple Leafs, that Erik Karlsson could somehow make his way to Toronto. I have no idea how that would possibly work. And the other is that Minnesota remains confident that they will extend Quinn Hughes before the season begins. Which of those two rumors are you buying more?
1: I would say Quinn Hughes, with Minnesota, that he would stay there. I think they'll, you know, they'll throw the money required to keep him there. The other one seems ridiculous. Just from a salary cap standpoint, how much does Karlsson have to offer? It feels like are they going to go full Expendables? You know, they brought in Bobrovsky, then bring in Erik Karlsson. I just don't know how that move would really mesh with the Toronto Maple Leafs.
0: Yeah, Karlsson has been rumored to be of interest to the Toronto Maple Leafs for like 10 years now. It's hilarious. Every single opportunity that Erik Karlsson is brought up somewhere, the Leafs, apparently Dubas wanted him, and apparently Brad Treliving explored the possibility, and now, again, I don't know how it works. Erik Karlsson had an incredible year last year. Again, Erik Karlsson, I believe, was 36 or 37 years old, and at 66 points in 75 games. That's pretty damn impressive. But the thing is, with the connection to the Leafs, they signed Darren Radish, who's also a right-shot defenseman who runs a power play. He is Erik Karlsson. That's the idea. I just don't understand the logistics of bringing Karlsson in. Also, what you'd have to give up would be, I mean, I know he makes a lot of money, but you still have to give up something good for him. You're not trading Morgan Riley for Erik Karlsson, you know? Like, that's not happening. And I don't think Morgan Riley's accepting a trade to Pittsburgh either. So I don't see how that works, but that would be something interesting. But with regards to Hughes, as the days tick by, the summer coming closer and closer to a conclusion. Ooh, man, Minnesota's got to be sweating right now. If they're not able to get a deal done with Hughes, they're going to have to flip him. And they are in a win-now Stanley Cup contender window in a very difficult division, in a very difficult conference with a lot of quality teams. They have no chance to compete for a Stanley Cup without Quinn Hughes. So that'll be a tough one. Let's say Hughes is like, yeah, I'm not signing. Like, we'll see what it's like at the end of the season. Do they have to trade him before the deadline, or could they just use him as a own rental and just hope and pray they are able to achieve their ultimate goal?
1: Well, what you have to do if you're them is you've got to channel your inner Carolina Hurricanes. Remember everything like with Mikko Rantanen and everything that they did where, you know, they bring in a guy, he's not going to sign there, they find a way to trade him, they get back, you know, they get back a nice enough haul, and eventually, you know, they go on and win the Stanley Cup. So you can survive a very unconventional journey if Quinn Hughes isn't going to do it. The key for them, don't panic. Be patient and realize there is a blueprint to get it done if Quinn Hughes decides he doesn't want to be in Minnesota. And, don't panic would be the main message.
0: That Rantanen deal that they made, getting my lookalike Logan Stankoven and draft picks, first rounders, one of the all-time trades. Considering the circumstances, the difficulties that they had, where it wasn't like they had a ton of different choices. Rantanen would only go to a select few places, and they were able to get Stankoven, who was so good for Carolina in that playoff run, and draft picks, and they signed Stankoven to a very team-friendly deal. That's wizardry from Erik Tulski and company in Carolina. Now, can Minnesota conjure up that same magic? I don't know. I think the difference, maybe it's not a difference, but the reality with Hughes is, like, we know that the brothers are going to play together. We know they're in New Jersey, and according to Michael Russo in The Athletic, the Minnesota Wild have not engaged in trade talks with New Jersey or any other team about Quinn Hughes yet. Yet. Because if he doesn't sign, Quinn Hughes will just say, oh yeah, I like trade me to New Jersey. That's where I want to play with my brothers. It'll be that easy. And I have a hunch that that could happen. Based on nothing inside information. I think people know I'm not exactly Darren Dreger here, but
1: no,
0: if it hasn't happened yet, maybe it didn't happen at all. And I'm here for it.
1: What you're just doing is you're connecting the dots. You know, it's like the guy, the brothers always said they wanted to play together. He's got a, you know, he's coming up for his next extension. I don't think New Jersey, I'd have to check. I don't know if New Jersey's in salary cap hell and just, you know, what would be the parts that would make that work. Maybe it's because, you know, the Tkachuks are now together in Florida. My thing is, what, do you really want to be around your brother that much? You know, you see him at Christmas, Thanksgiving, you know, you see him in the off season. I think it's better if they're apart. You know, of course it does make it easier for the Hughes family if they wanted to see both their kids play. You're certainly saving money on flights.
0: That is very true. Very true. And yes. I'm very curious to see how that one plays out. And if I'm New Jersey, I am circling Minnesota. Trade him. We'll take him. And again, Quinn Hughes is an incredible player. One of the top 5, 6, 7 players in the NHL. Probably the second best defenseman, maybe the third best defenseman behind Cale Makar, Zach Werenski in some order. And man, this guy is going to be a hot commodity if he hits the market, whether it's before the season begins, during the season, or in the offseason as an unrestricted free agent. That is a situation we'll definitely be following as the offseason continues in the National Hockey League. Andrew Brewer from the University of Michigan. He's going to call into the show on the other side. Hour two continues.
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3: Eastbound 401 Express past Bayview. Problems there. Two right lanes are blocked. Westbound 401 just looking at volume right across the top. Eastbound QEW ramp 2 north 427. Stall vehicle there into the right lane. Earlier troubles eastbound 403 past here Ontario. That stall has cleared away. Southbound 410 ramp to the 401. We have a collision there in the right lane. Keele south of Finch closed for fire investigation. Dufferin closed south of Gardner for the CNE. 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From the News Talk 1010 Traffic Center, I'm Robin Metcalf.
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0: So there were a lot of changes within the Toronto Maple Leafs organization throughout the course of the offseason. A ton of them, whether it's in management or coaching or certainly on the ice as well. And one of the roles they hired was chief of staff. Freddie Hamilton hired as chief of staff, which is a political appointment, right? I mean, that's like what I'm sure Doug Ford's got a chief of staff and Olivia Chow's got a chief of staff and Mark Carney's got a chief of staff. So it's interesting that's making its way to hockey. And our next guest is not only the general manager at the University of Michigan hockey team, he's also the chief of staff. So it's a dual role. And I think it's a reasonable question to ask, what does a general manager do in college hockey? Right? And it's definitely changed over the years, especially at a program like the University of Michigan. And I'm very curious to find out what the answer is. And fortunately for us, we have a guy who's been on this show many, many times, a former assistant with the Toronto Maple Leafs. He's made his way around the NHL as a video coach, and now he's running the show at the University of Michigan hockey program. It's Andrew Brewer back on the show. Good morning, sir. Congratulations on the new role.
1: Thank you very much. Excited to join a great program and excited to be back with you guys.
0: Okay, I love it. I thought when you said great program, you're talking about this show, Brew, but it's okay.
2: No.
0: We'll let it slide. Okay, answer the question for us. Chief of staff, general manager for a college hockey team, one of the prestige of the University of Michigan. What has the day-to-day been like for you so far?
1: Extremely long, extremely busy, doing everything. You ask what a general manager and chief of staff does, it is everything that the head coach should probably historically have never had to do. When you look at a team like us, we have to recruit players from St. John's in Newfoundland to Victoria, British Columbia, to LA in California, to Orlando in Florida. We are all over North America recruiting players. We are negotiating NIL deals with agents. We are looking to develop 16 players who are drafted already in the National Hockey League. We placed more players, I think, than any other NCAA program in the National Hockey League. We have a terrific prospect in Landon DuPont playing in our building, so we'll have NHL teams coming through our building all season long. And I'm here to execute the vision of Coach Nerado and make sure that the Michigan hockey program is running as smoothly as possible.
2: My God, that sounds busy. I just had to come up. I had to spend 20 minutes figuring it away why the Buffalo Bills are going to miss the playoffs. Your day sounds far busier than mine. I'm wondering what attracted you to this job after spending so long in the NHL? It's still hockey, but it's a different version of it. What attracted you to this position?
1: It's just the quality of the program at the University of Michigan. It's a prestige NCAA hockey program. And when you think of NCAA hockey, you think of the North Dakotas, the Denvers, the Boston University, Boston College, and the Michigan University of Michigan Wolverines. It was too good of an opportunity with two prestigious of a program. I was lucky to work with the Anaheim Ducks last year. We had a fantastic season, fantastic team in Anaheim. But when there's an opportunity to be involved and to help Coach Nerado execute, you know, the vision of the program and to take it to the next level, it was too good of an opportunity to turn down.
0: Our guest is Andrew Brewer. He's the general manager. Hold on, Matthew. He's a general manager, chief of staff of the University of Michigan hockey program. You mentioned Landon DuPont. That's going to be a name that we're talking about a lot on this radio station and at TSN. Of course, just coming off the Hlinka tournament, which you've watched on TSN, spent a couple of years in Everett, now joining you guys at the University of Michigan. Just how excited are you to see this kid as a 17-year-old roll in and compete against some older, more experienced players? That's going to be a lot of fun to see his development.
1: I'm excited to see his development. I've been hearing about him as a player for 4 years, even, you know, being an East Coast Canadian coaching in California. I've heard nothing about how good this kid is as a player, and I've heard nothing about how good of a person he is. And I'm excited to be around him both on and off the ice. He's a spectacular kid. His family is unbelievable. And obviously on the ice, it's spoken for by itself. I'm excited to see him continue to grow and continue to develop and hopefully be the best version of himself. But it's so hard to be an elite defenseman, and he just does it on a day-to-day basis. He was unbelievable at the Hlinka tournament. I was lucky enough to get to watch him play there. I'm so excited to see what he can do at the college level.
2: I'm curious, how much do you monitor what's going on in the other sports in the NCAA. And like, we're doing our best to figure out the rules about how a tight end can go from college to be with the Cleveland Browns to maybe back at LSU, or the SEC just said no, NFL, NBA, WNBA players, you can't return. How close are you keeping your eye and monitoring what's going on in the other sports where we're seeing players bouncing from college to the pros to maybe back to college again?
1: Great question. All day, every day, so to speak. When you look at actually the position, the general manager and chief of staff position, it exists because of college football, really. College football is about 3-4 years ahead of us. Actually, the University of Michigan, we have a general manager, two assistant general managers, and a chief of staff all within our football program, because they realize that with the changing landscape, with how the business is operated when it comes to college sports and college football specifically, that position was needed. And hockey, you're starting to see it more and more. And I think within 5 years, all the major programs at least will have a general manager. To your point, I also worked with one of the best when it comes to understanding rules and what needs to be done in Brandon Pridham with the Toronto Maple Leafs. Brandon did a great job always of understanding the CBA, what are the areas within the CBA that people are going to exploit. How can we make sure that we are following all the rules of the CBA? So to a certain extent, I view NCAA rules like, you know, the collective bargaining agreement in the NHL, and I worked with the best in PRIDS, and I learned kind of the level of detail you have to live in to understand that to provide the best experience for your program.
0: Andrew Brewer with us. I'm really curious about NIL deals and how you have to negotiate them. Clearly, Landon Dupont's getting paid in the University of Michigan. He's a 17-year-old, and that's obviously changed in college sports over the last 10 years or so. What are the negotiations like with a player like Dupont or some of the other star players you have on your roster?
1: We're lucky because the players aren't coming to the University of Michigan for the money. And I think in general in hockey, there's not as much money being thrown around as I'd say the outside perspective might believe. People want to come to the University of Michigan because I believe we have an NHL quality coaching staff led by Brandon Nerotto, Matt Deschamps, Kevin Ryder, and then we just added Chris Lazary. He's a Memorial Cup winning Team Canada coaching junior coach. Like, Brandon Nerotto is an NHL quality head coach. The Yost Arena is an unbelievable experience to play a hockey game. I am, 400 feet from the big house with 107,000 fans in it. We are playing an outdoor game at Waldo Stadium in Northern Michigan, Michigan this year. They are coming for that experience. There is a financial aspect with NIL, but it's not a thing. When it comes to the University of Michigan, people are coming because we believe that we can develop players and help players get to the next level. Whether you're a Luke Glendening walk-on, whether you're a Zach Hyman, or you're an exploding in your last year, whether you're a complete, always a stud and a Quinn Hughes, we can help players get to the next level, and that's why they ultimately choose the University of Michigan.
2: I'm wondering, Andrew, you said earlier about scouting talent and you mentioned geographical places all across North America. Is there an area area in the States that maybe people would be surprised about the amount of emerging hockey talent coming from maybe an area that people wouldn't expect?
1: Just in general, the South. I mean, when you look at the trajectory of the sport and the growth of California hockey, it's probably 10 years ahead of Florida hockey, but Florida hockey is absolutely booming right now. There are great players coming out of Florida, whether you look at Jacob Fowler, who's now soon to be the starting goalie for the Montreal Canadiens. He's a Florida player. We have Aiden Park, a California player. Even Austin Matthews, he's an Arizona player. The Southern states in the United States are booming, and there's a lot of players that are coming from those areas. Now, yes, a lot of them will end up playing hockey in the CHL because of the rule change and just with the way the world is going. So we'll probably start watching them more when they come in to play in the Canadian Hockey League. But, I mean, Southern states are absolutely booming, and there's a great hockey players coming from everywhere now.
0: Our guest is Andrew Brewer from the University of Michigan. Well, again, congrats on the new role. That's awesome. And going from coaching and all the video work you've done in the National Hockey League to running the show at the University of Michigan as their general manager is an incredible accomplishment. I got to ask you about your old buddy Mike Babcock, who's back in the NHL. You worked with him in Detroit. You worked with him in Toronto for a number of years. Well, what was your reaction when you saw the news that Edmonton was going to hire him?
1: To be honest, it was when I was still part of the Anaheim Ducks staff, so I was a little disappointed because he's a fantastic hockey coach, and I don't want another fantastic hockey coach in our division. You know, being self-serving now that I'm out of his conference, I'm excited for him. I spoke to him on Monday. He's the godfather to my kids. He's a great human being. I can honestly say no one in hockey has treated me better than Mike Babcock and done more for me and my family than Mike Babcock. I'm excited to see what they can do. I know they have a great coaching staff, himself, DJ Smith I worked with, Paul McFarland I worked with. I know they got a great video guy, Noah Siegel. I'm excited to see what their coaching staff can do with that program. They're on the cusp. They've been on the cusp for a few years, and whenever you have the best player, you have a great opportunity to win. I think he's going to do great in Edmonton. I'm excited to see it.
2: Sticking with the NHL for a second, obviously one of your rivals is Penn State, and one of their players that's now in Toronto is Gavin McKenna. I'm wondering how much do you think McKenna was able to benefit from being in this hockey system that now you are so close with?
1: I think ultimately at the end of the day, we say to all of our players, play at the level you can dominate. When you're done dominating one level, go to the next one. So if you feel that you've dominated the Canadian Hockey League, which I think Gavin McKenna did, he went to go play in the NCAA. He had a very strong year in the NCAA, and he's ready to go play at the next level. So I'm excited to see how he progresses. I mean, we've seen different players like Macklin Celebrini go and be dominant players in the NHL right away. I'm excited to watch him. He's, another young, horrific player that is going to that next level. But the difference with all of our players, we tell all of our guys that it's pro hockey. It's hard. It's a whole new battle. These guys, you know, pay for their families. They feed their kids off of getting that puck in that battle. That guy, his contract and his livelihood depends on it. So it's a whole new level of hockey when you get to pro hockey. And it's always interesting to see how players progress. But Jim Hiller is another great coach, and I'm excited to see what he does with them and the great talent that they already have in Toronto.
2: Andrew, maybe the most important question I'll ask you, as you are the Michigan Wolverines general manager, how much do you hate Ohio State?
1: I'm quickly learning again as a Canadian. It's not bred in me. It's when I worked for the Red Wings, everyone had either a Michigan or Michigan State, but it's the state that ends with an O and ends with an O. And we've already said that you're not wearing red and you're not wearing green anywhere on our campus. So it's taught. It's not bred, but I'm Michigan blue through and through. Go blue. So I'm quickly learning.
0: Well, buddy, we're rooting for you. We're huge fans of yours. You're always been so gracious with your time. Best of luck this season, and I imagine we'll be giving you a call at some point during the year because you've got a great team, and they should be a lot of fun to watch. Enjoy the rest of this summer. We'll do this again soon.
1: Thanks, I appreciate it. I mean, this goes so much smoother without Carlo, too.
0: I know, it's true. Heavy fantastic boots, man. Heavy boots. He just drags everything down. We could agree. Thank you, Brew. Andrew Brewer, GM. Chief of Staff with the University of Michigan. The biggest takeaway, I mean, listen, I love Andrew Brewer, great guy, has done a great job in the NHL. Mike Babcock, the godfather of his children. I did not know that. I don't know if that's ever come up before. That's interesting.
2: I did not see that in my research for Andrew Brewer. I didn't even know people still did that. You know, oh, can you be the godfather of my child? That feels like of the bygone era. You know, none of my friends with kids have, oh yeah, do you want to be their godfather? Or maybe no one wants to ask.
0: I love the concept of the godfather. It's not a Jewish thing. The Jews don't do the godfather thing. I know like Frankie is the godfather of a kid. Frankie Corrado, he talks about the godfather thing. Maybe it's more of an Italian thing, but I love the concept of having a godfather. And it's also one of my favorite films as well. So it's, you know, I think that's a great idea. If I ever have kids, Matthew, you won't be the godfather, but you'll be a strong contender.
2: I have some thoughts on this, but I don't know if I should espouse them as I'm an uncle. And I find that one thing I know about parents, they don't like it when people that aren't parents try to tell them how they should parent. I'll just say this. It feels a little lazy. It's like, I got a kid. Hey, do you want to be their godfather? In case anything happens, you can take over. It's like when the anthem singer stops singing and they just put the mic up and let the crowd do the work. You know, it's like, oh, that's your job. It's not my job. Don't ask me to be the godfather.
0: The most famous godfather, not named Marlon Brando, in Harry Potter. I believe a Sirius Black is Harry Potter's godfather. If I'm not mistaken, that is a deep cut. That is a 20-year-old reference for me. I'm not sure. I feel like it could be the case. But I know Harry's got a godfather who takes care of him. So shout out to him. Shout out to all the godfathers out there. And including Andrew Brewer's kids, who are godfathered by one Mike Babcock. This hour on TSN 1050, brought to you by 2-for-1 Pizzas, large two-topping pizza special, two delicious toppings, one large pizza for just $12.99. 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
4: Eastbound 401 Express Pass Bayview, we have a collision there. Two right lanes are blocked with that collision, backing things up on the East 401. Southbound 410 ramp to the 401, we have a collision there as well. Right lane is taken up. The southbound 404, that's a heavy one. Finch right down through towards the Eglinton, on and off down towards Bayview Bloor as well. Eastbound on the QEW, earlier troubles past here, Ontario, have cleared away. East Gardner busy, 427 right through Dufferin. Earlier problems at Keele, south of Finch, they have cleared away as well. 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From the News Talk 1010 Traffic Center, I'm Robin Metcalf.
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0: Mythbusters on this Wednesday morning. I'm Eric Perolnik with my man Matthew Cause, who's in for Carla. We will return on Monday morning. Brandon Noble in about 15 minutes to talk some NFL. 2 weeks today, the NFL season begins with the Patriots and the Seahawks. Keegan Mathison as well at 8:45. 29 games to go in the regular season for the Toronto Blue Jays. And I do suppose if they were to lose the next two games, which is a pretty realistic possibility, they are starting a bullpen game today and Spencer Arrighetti tomorrow against the Royals, who've won 9 games in a row, then it's curtains, right? You lose the next two. It probably already is. That loss last night was a crippling one. But, and then you've got Seattle coming to town this weekend. You've got some good arms. Bryce Miller's pitching for them. Cade Anderson's pitching for them this weekend. And just the Jays with Cease and Soriano and the corpse of Max Scherzer, whatever he's got left, like, is they've got three pitchers, and they're going to need a complete and utter miracle. And I received some heat yesterday for saying the only way the Jays make the postseason if Vladimir Guerrero Jr. turns back the clock and puts the team on his back. I still maintain that is the truth. It's just a completely unrealistic thing to expect at this point of the season, because he has done nothing to indicate that he's even remotely close to being able to be like a Jose Ramirez last night, who had five RBIs for Cleveland, a Pete Alonso last night, who was tearing the cover off the ball. These guys are producing in these big moments for their teams, and Vladimir Guerrero Jr. is throwing the ball away at first base and costing his team runs. He's been a really good defender this year. I'm not going to take shots at him for his defense, but the bat continues to underwhelm. It's so frustrating watching these Blue Jays games night after night where they cannot produce any offense with runners in scoring position, and last night was no exception. 1-4-11. Simply unacceptable for a team that has aspirations to make the postseason.
1: Yeah, to me, it officially came to an end yesterday. And I mean, I said 2 weeks ago, I didn't think they had a chance, but you know, you still kind of believe it just because the math says when there's 50 games or whatever, anything can happen. But it was the combination of the loss. It was the combination of Shane Bieber being put on the IL, meaning you're now relying on Spencer Arrighetti a lot more than maybe you should. You're relying on guys and giving them, putting them in a position where I don't know if they can succeed. And then it's Vlad again. And with, you needed him to be a star. Because of injuries to other players, because of regression, because you traded away certain players, you needed him to be the star, and he hasn't been. And, you know, he came back after the concussion and had 2 hits on Saturday, then was 0 for 4 on Sunday, did nothing yesterday. To me, this season is done. It's a wrap. And the way, AK, you said, 29 games left, there was not a lot of excitement, and I don't think there was going to be for Jays fans. Last year, it was every game was an event. Now it feels like we're at that point now. We're just trying to get the season over with. Like that is, I feel, the emotional shift. I hope I'm wrong. Like, I hope 2 weeks from now I sound like a fool, but they haven't given us a reason to believe they can do it. And also, they need 5 other teams to lose every night. That's not going to happen. It's just not going to happen. The season is done. And the Bieber one was the one where I'm like, well, that's it. It's over.
0: Yeah.
1: Everyone got injured and everyone underperformed.
0: When Bieber got hurt and they announced that he wasn't going to make his start, he's on the 15-day injury list, I think everyone did a collective because Bieber, listen, he's not what he once was, but he was a very competent starting pitcher who could give you some innings. And I think the biggest concern you'd have if you're the Jays here, and I do agree with you, they are very, very likely to miss the postseason. Like, you're going to have to really tax your bullpen today and tomorrow. That is not a recipe for success. Also, your bullpen was taxed pretty good last night. You used Fisher, you used Fluharty, you used Tyler Rogers. And today you're probably going to have to use all these guys again because you're starting Spencer Miles and you're going to have to trot out a bunch of guys to try to connect the dots and find a way to get through 9 innings. And then tomorrow it's going to be kind of the same thing with Arrighetti. When you are that maligned with your starting pitching, it really puts you in a bad spot. And the only way to cover up for it is by having a competent offense. And we know the Blue Jays have the furthest thing from a competent offense. So much so, like yesterday, they don't even start Alejandro Kirk and George Springer. I still have not heard anyone explain as to why. I just don't understand. And if those guys didn't play at all yesterday, sure, they're hurt. Okay, cool. But they both got into the lineup. Why is Alejandro Kirk not starting that game yesterday if he's coming out and getting two at-bats throughout the course of the game? If he's hurt, he's hurt. Give him the day off. But if he's not, you start the guy because he's been your best player by a mile at the plate for a long time now. That was a very confusing decision. Yes. Don't understand what the logic was there. But as soon as you saw the lineup yesterday, you saw no Springer, no Kirk, you're thinking, ooh, boy, this is thin as could be. And 1-for-11 with runners in scoring position. 7-for-the-last 52 with runners in scoring position dating back to Friday night against the Yankees. It's the same old story for the Toronto Blue Jays night after night, and there's no reason to expect anything to change anytime soon.
1: Also, just to add to Shane Bieber, it's a small sample size, granted. But after that, you know, horrible game against Washington, where, you know, 6 walks and got 2 outs. Since then, he was 3-0. He pitched just over 24 innings. He's given up only 7 earned runs, 22 strikeouts versus 6 walks. Like, he was putting something together. Not saying that was going to be the guy going forward, but at the very least, you had a stable arm and you had at least hope that maybe this could be a great investment in the future. And now he's on the IL. And I don't know why that one kind of just, you know, was a bit more of a kick in the groin than some of the other injuries. Because by now, I mean, we should basically be just desensitized to injuries to this team. Like, by the way, when it's like, well, Chad Dallas, they've brought him up in place of Bieber. It's like, oh, okay. So now we got to rely on, it's nothing against Chad Dallas, but it's, you're relying on players of a lower position and asking them to go above and beyond as you're fighting for your life in a wild card spot where there's 5 to 6 teams and there's one opening.
0: Chad Dallas, Spencer Arrighetti, Jameson Taillon. These are the guys they're going to have to try to get innings from. And good luck. Good luck. A lot of bad juju there with the starting pitchers.
1: And on top of that, it's like, we need you guys to be great because every inning's going to be high leverage because we're not going to give you 3 runs in the first. We're not going to give you something so you can breathe and you can, you know, you don't have to worry about every pitch because it's a 1-1 game in the 6th inning. That's the other part of it. Every inning is a high leverage inning when you're not scoring runs.
0: That's exactly it, and that's been the reality of the Toronto Blue Jays for a long time. Brandon Noble in about 7 minutes. We have Keegan Mathison coming up at 8:45. This was a question that was sent to me via DM, and it came from a podcast from Michael Porter Jr. and Lonzo Ball, and they were asked if they would press a button that causes one random person to die around the world for $1 billion, would they do it? And of course, you know me, Matthew. The answer is, of course, yes. Are you?
1: You're hitting
0: in
1: the button right
0: boat?
1: Now.
0: Yeah, okay. Now, how many people, let's say it's 100 people die randomly around the world for $1 billion. Are you still pushing the button?
1: No, I'm not pushing the button. I'm not because I don't think I would enjoy the money. I'd be filled with guilt. You know, I don't know if I could. Listen, I'll tell you 100 horrible things about me. Could I pick the person? You know, that goes down.
0: No, and, you can't pick. No, it's all random. It could be 20 fingers, God forbid. It could be anybody around.
1: The
0: odds wouldn't suggest that it would be, of course.
1: Yeah.
0: You're talking about one and like, or 106.8 billion, but I do think I would do it. I think it was probably, you know, a couple thousand people I would murder for $1 billion. Randomly, of course.
1: But
0: that sounds
1: kind of
0: weird to say out loud like that, but all you have to do is push a button? I think so.
1: As long as it's not 20 fingers, cause like,
0: we need them. Trust me, we need them. Desperately.
1: Ooh, we could do the segment. Who at TSN, would you murder for $1 billion? You know, find out.
0: I can think of a couple. Yeah. Brandon Noble at about 5 minutes.
1: I'm looking at you.
0: Yeah, exactly. That's exactly it. So Brandon Noble on the other side. First up continues.
2: Time now for TSN 1050 Time Saver Traffic. Eastbound 401 collectors pass the 400, a collision there. Two right lanes are blocked. Eastbound 401 express pass Bayview. Two right lanes are blocked with a collision as well. Earlier troubles, westbound 401 collectors at Islington. We had a collision there. That's been cleared away. Southbound 410 ramp to the 401, a collision. Right lane is blocked. East QEW ramp to North 427. That's been cleared away. Eastbound on the Gardner, still fighting volume delays from the 427 on and off around the Humber Bridge as you head through towards Dufferin. 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
0: Who's here on First Up? 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Aaron Karolnik and Matthew Kaws with you until 10 a.m. 10 a.m. Keegan Mathison in about 30 minutes. Jamal McGlure, Canadian Basketball Hall of Famer, coming up at 9 a.m. Looking forward to catching up with Jamal, who I remember vividly in 2019 when Kawhi Leonard was doing his thing. He was part of the warm-up routine for Kawhi.
1: Yep.
0: I remember it was a game four or game five of the NBA Finals. Carlo and I had a press pass somehow, some way, that we got down. We're standing there courtside. It's me, Carlo, Stephen A. Smith, Michael Wilbon. I was like, oh, my God, this is incredible. Watching Kawhi Leonard do his warm-up routine with Jamal McGlure. And now Jamal McGlure has moved on. He's with the CBL, and now he's a Canadian Basketball Hall of Famer. So shout out to him. Maybe he's going to give us some Kawhi Leonard stories that we haven't heard before. Because that is what the audience clamors for. By the way, is that trade happening? Like, it's almost September now.
1: Yeah, come on, NBA. Let's get that investigation out of the way. Just bring Kawhi back to Toronto.
0: Yeah, I think we're all signing up for that. Maybe our next guest knows. He's former NFL player, Sports USA analyst, the defensive coordinator for Delaware Valley, Brandon Noble, back on the show. What's up, man? How are you?
19: I'm well. My voice is just starting to come back. We're just getting out of camp at Delaware Valley. So, I've been screaming at college kids for 10 days. And, so hopefully I don't lose my voice while we talk a little ball here.
0: No, you sound great, man. You sound great. Why don't we start with your former team, the Dallas Cowboys, a team you spent 4 years with. Von Miller, a Dallas Cowboy. A lot of optimism about an improved defense. We know how good that offense is. Are you a buyer of Cowboys stock heading into the season?
19: You know what I am? I-

0: the NFC East is really an interesting place this year.
1: Well, staying with that, the other team you played for is Washington. You can only pick one, Brandon. More likely to happen, the Cowboys get enough defense to get into the playoffs, or Jaden Daniels, they can find a way to get him to look like how excellent he was as a rookie.
0: I think the Cowboys defense is what I'm going to pick. But that being said, I think the David Blau hire, right, the OC there now, I think has a shot at helping Jaden Daniels. I think the Commanders, right, were a team that had that great year, right, when Daniels had that amazing rookie season, kind of came out of nowhere. But they also played really well on defense. They lost a little bit of that last year on top of losing Daniels. But I think that team, that organization, post Dan Snyder, is definitely headed in the right direction too. Like I said, NFC East is fascinating to me.
2: Brandon Noble, our guest here in hour three of First Up. We've seen a lot of injuries. It always happens in the preseason and training camp. Laremy Tunsil gets hurt. The Chargers suffer a couple of injuries to their offensive line. Genty hurts his ankle with the Raiders. We see Jamar Chase go down as well with Cincinnati, and I think he's okay. But the point remains that there's a lot of risk. What do you remember about your days in the preseason and just how maybe careful you were not to hurt yourself in practices and preseason games that don't mean anything with the regular season right around the corner?
0: Well, I think the NFL is completely changed from when I was there, right? We actually had real training camps where we hit each other and played football. Now there's a little bit less of that, right? That these guys are super cautious. I mean, look, they can't help but be careful now, right? Look, I tore my ACL, my MCL, my PCL, and dislocated my kneecap and my left knee the second preseason game I played in Washington. I've broken bones in preseason. I've torn tendons off the end of fingers in preseason, right? Like that preseason is necessary. I think the way the NFL approaches it now, I understand it, but guys still get hurt. And I think the product, we've gone down a slippery slope here. I'm on my soapbox, but the product, right, suffers in September, right? Nobody can tackle. Blocking's terrible. They don't look like a football team in October now because nobody plays football anymore, and guys still get hurt. Now it's just soft tissue injuries, right? It's those kinds of things. And the freak, you know, hey, ACL, you know, kind of in a non-padded practice deal that happens. So I think you have to prepare for this game in a way that gets you ready to play the long season, and that requires some getting out there and smashing into each other. And I think they've lost that. I think the product suffered, and guys still get hurt.
1: Oh, you hear it all the time, but the lack of physicality and just how much that hurts the offensive line and especially the running games. Brandon, actually, I want to go on this theme that AK started by just, you know, talking about your past a little bit. The other day, Roger Goodell says that he believes there eventually will be teams playing outside of the United States. I think that's ridiculous,
0: yeah.
1: But I'm curious. I mean, you were a defensive coordinator in the European League of Football not that long ago. I believe back in the day you played for the Barcelona Dragons. I'm just wondering, Brandon, your thoughts on the idea of NFL teams playing and being based in Europe?
0: Well, I think Roger Goodell is obviously, you know, dialed in for the global takeover, right? He's like Dr. Evil and Austin Powers, right? He's this guy that's just hungry for power and money. And look, that's been the NFL's goal all along. The popularity of the league globally is amazing, right? In Europe, the German fans absolutely love it. I coached in Copenhagen, Denmark, and I was in Hamburg, Germany the last two springs in a professional league over there, and they loved it. I played in NFL Europe, and when we played in Frankfurt or Dusseldorf, Germany, there would be 30, 40, 50,000 fans there sometimes back in the late 90s. They love it over there. I think the idea makes sense from a business perspective and a fan base perspective, but I think from a player's and a coach's perspective, I don't know how it works. But I don't know how you can, do it from a schedule, a travel, like all of those kinds of things. And then look, the last thing is, like, how do the taxes work? Right, like if I have to go play in England, do I have to pay taxes in the UK? If I have to go to Germany, do I have to? I mean, you see guys in the NFL make decisions in free agency based on, is there a state income tax? right? Like now you're going to a country, and again, I don't know how this

0: going to work, but I was talking to a buddy about it the other day, and I thought about it. I was like, hey, like, what if they have to pay taxes in Germany? Like, they're a socialist country where they take 50% of their income off the top. So, like, again, how do you incentivize someone to come do that? Again, maybe they have that worked out. I don't know, right? But I think there's a lot of things that have to be done. And I don't know. I kind of hope the players' union stands up to them a little bit to make sure that it's done right. I've flown across the Atlantic tons of times. You feel like you've been hit with a bag of rocks when you get off that airplane, right? If you think a West Coast trip is going to happen for a team that's been in, you know, plays in the UK, like, how do you do that? So I don't know. Like, I understand, but at the same time, like, I just don't understand the logistics and the operational side of it and how they make it happen. But it's going to happen. I 100% believe it's going to happen.
1: Brandon, there's a lot of excitement about the L.A. Rams this year, and rightfully so. They trade for Myles Garrett, Matthew Stafford coming off an MVP season, and Aaron Donald maybe making his return to the National Football League after a couple of years away. And I think there's a lot of people who expect Aaron Donald just to slot right back in as one of the preeminent defensive players in the league. 35 years old, coming off an extended absence. Do you think he'll have any issue getting back into the groove as one of the best players in the league? If he comes back,
0: I don't know. Yeah, no, I think it's really interesting. I think it'll be interesting to watch. You know, he's a guy that obviously, if you kind of see videos of him, you know, kind of on social media or whatever, working out, right? He obviously stayed in shape. He didn't do what I did when I retired, which was completely go the other direction, you know, and stop moving completely. But I think it takes some time to have the kind of impact that we're used to with a guy like that. And that's the hard part is like, that's such a high bar because he was the best defensive player in the league for years. So, like, with that D-line, with the group they have, if he's partnered up with Myles Garrett, you know, how do you slide your protections, do those things? He's a weapon. But, again, it's the same thing. It's like, when is he really, really effective? When can he take over a game? It might be more if he comes back, right? Is it going to be, you know, November, December before he kind of gets his legs under him and his timing back? You know, who knows? But the guy is an absolute freak. He may walk out there in September and absolutely wreck shop.
2: By the way, Brandon, I got to say, your voice sounds great. Off the top of this interview, you said you just came off of yelling at a bunch of college kids. I'm wondering, what angers defensive coordinator Brandon Noble the most at practice? What gets you yelling the loudest?
0: Well, usually it's when they line up wrong, right? Because those are the simple things, right? It's making the same mistakes over and over again. That's a part of the process, especially when you're dealing with young guys, right? Freshmen, getting lined up right. And then the other two that are always on your mind as a coordinator, right? Is, are they running to the ball and can we tackle? Again, going back to my initial kind of soapbox rant about the NFL, college football has adopted the same nonsensical, safety rules about camp, that actually hinder and hurt the game and hurt the guys on it, right? So you see a lot of guys reaching for tackles or not in good position. And so can we tackle, right? Are we running into the football, and can we just line up for the love of God where you're supposed to be?
1: I'd be a coach down in Delaware Valley. Our boy Brandon Noble holding it down. I'm curious about your take on the AFC as a whole. We talk a lot about the Buffalo Bills. We're carrying Bills games on TSN 1050 this season. Are you a believer that maybe this is the year the Bills can finally get over the hump?
0: I think that if there is one, yes. You know, Joe Brady taking over, it'll obviously be the same offense. Maybe just a little bit of a fresh voice. I know he's been in the building for a while. You know, and I think the big change will be on defense, right? You know, obviously with Sean McDermott not there now, what do they do defensively? Do they change a little bit of the scheme there? But I think this is another opportunity for Josh Allen to go do it. I think the AFC again is loaded, right? You know, Mahomes is going to be out for blood this year. You know, I think it'll be interesting to see kind of what the Ravens look like with Mentor as their head coach and kind of a fresh, you know, a fresh kind of staff for Lamar Jackson. You know, and look, I think I've actually got the Eagles and the Bengals on Friday night with Sports USA. And, what do the Bengals look like? I mean, Joe Burrow's one of the best quarterbacks in the league, hasn't had any help around him, had to win track meets. I think they solidified their defense with Dexter Lawrence. right? You know, they got Jonathan Allen in there, so the D-line is better. You know, can they keep Joe Burrow upright and not put him in a position where he's got to score 45 points a game? I think the Bengals are really interesting. I think, look, man, this time of year, right, it is so much fun to talk about all the different things that could happen in the NFL. But I do think on the AFC side of things, the Bills are the team that you go, man, they're the ones, if you just put it on paper, they should be the ones in the Super Bowl at the end of the year. Whether or not they win it or not just kind of depends on who comes out of the other side. The other team in the AFC that's really interesting to me is going to be the Chargers. You mentioned they've had some, a couple of injury hiccups on the O-line. That hurt them a lot last year. They lost Slater. They lost Alt. But I like the combination of maybe two of the most eclectic dudes in the NFL with Mike McDaniel and John Harbaugh together, right? Like, or Jim Harbaugh, one of the Harbaughs, the crazy one, right? You know what I mean? Like, yeah. I think that'll be a really interesting combination offensively, you know what I mean, to see what that looks like. So I think the Chargers could be really good.
1: Can't wait. 2 weeks away from the NFL kicking off. We're fired up for that. Always love having you on, Brandon. We really appreciate it. Keep yelling at those kids down in Delaware
2: right.
1: Valley, and we'll catch up with you again soon.
0: Sounds good. I appreciate it, fellas. I hope it's a great NFL season for everybody. And we're gonna get after it today on the practice field, and I'll probably be screaming and yelling at kids right about 4 o'clock.
1: I love that. Again, as Brandon Noble with Delaware Valley, the defensive coordinator, Sports USA analyst, former NFL player. I wouldn't want Brandon yelling at me. He'd motivate me, that's for sure.
2: I was going to say, AK, I would not want to line up offside as a defensive end in one of his practices. But, hey, listen, yelling, it's tough love. It's tough love out there. It's, trying to get these kids on the straight and narrow and figuring it all out.
1: We've got also, Keegan Mathison in about 15 minutes. Have you been following Kinley Rasmus at all from the Little League World Series? The girl from Phoenix City, Alabama, broke the record for most total hits by a girl Tuesday with her fifth of the tournament. She's also like striking everybody out. This is an incredible story. And they're playing tonight in the Phoenix City, Alabama team with Kinley Rasmus, not Colby Rasmus's kid.
2: Yes.
1: Unfortunately,
2: okay.
1: Remember Colby Rasmus.
2: Of course I remember
1: Toronto Blue Jays. But, Kinley is a star in the Little League World Series.
2: Could the Jays get her for tonight's game? I mean, it's a bullpen game. They could use the arm and they could certainly use the offense against the Royals. By the way, one other quick little thing here, with a Raj jumping in. But, I like the fact that when you want to try to figure out which is the Harbaugh brother, when Noble's like, the crazy one. It's like, oh yeah. That's Jim Harbaugh. Less crazy one, that's John Harbaugh.
1: John is normal-ish. Jim's the crazy one. He's the guy who says all the wild stuff. That's, Jim's MO for sure. John Moore, even killed. That's your boy, John Harbaugh.
2: Yeah.
1: Jim Harbaugh. Not as much.
2: No.
1: Keegan in 15 minutes, Jamal McGlorin 30 as we continue here on First Up.
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4: Eastbound 401, collectors past the 400 collision. Two right lanes are blocked. East Express past Bayview, we have a collision there. Two right lanes are blocked as well. Westbound side of the 401, it is a heavy go right across the top. Southbound 410, ramp to the 401, we have a collision there in the right lane. South 404, DVP combo heavy from about Finch all the way down through towards pretty much right through Bayview Bloor. On the Gardner eastbound, it's heavy off the 427 as you head in towards the Humber Bridge on and off right through Dufferin. 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

0: Hour 3 continues. We've got Keegan Mathison in about 15 minutes. Covers the Toronto Blue Jays, who lose again last night. 29 games to go. They are 3 games out of a playoff spot with a bunch of teams to jump. So things not getting any easier for Toronto. So again, more on that with Keegan coming up. Brady Tkachuk had some comments yesterday on the Wingman podcast. He and Matthew doing their pod throughout the course of the offseason, and Brady was talking about getting booed in Canadian cities.
1: At a team meal in Calgary the night before I got booed, which I didn't expect it.
2: Really? No, I'm not saying like really you didn't expect it. Like really you got booed pretty good. Maybe they thought you or me.
1: Every time I touched the puck, I was like, guys, I was part of the Sea of Red for a couple of years.
2: Were you booed in all of like every game you've played in Canada since?
1: Not in Vancouver, but I was booed pretty good in Edmonton, and I was booed in Calgary, Toronto. Seattle, nothing. Toronto, I got booed.
2: Which one was you got to rank the 3 booings you got from Toronto, Edmonton, and Calgary. From loudest boos to just, why waste your time boos?
1: Toronto's was the loudest boo because it was after a scrum and they had me on the Jumbotron and everybody was booing me. And I
2: thought
1: so
2: there was after the video tribute.
1: Outrageous. No, that was at home.
2: Like what, biting your gold medal?
1: I was going to do something outrageous, but I was like, nah, I don't want to put anybody in a bad spot.
2: I don't even know what that means.
0: Yeah, Canadian hockey fans, not a big fan of Brady Tkachuk. Shocking after the departure. Well, I guess that hadn't happened yet, but I think he's going to be booed everywhere in Canada for the foreseeable future. I think that's safe to say.
3: Oh, God, yeah, absolutely. Like on one level, it's the best thing for the NHL is having those two guys there. Like the Florida gets to be the villain. And last year they weren't as much of a villain because they weren't winning. You know, they lose Barkov and they start to become irrelevant. It's harder to boo a team that is, you know, near the bottom of the standings. This year I think they'll be way better. Also, like it's so interesting with the Tkachuks. Like on one level, so tough. Like these guys will fight anyone. Like Matthew Tkachuk, what he did, especially that first year when Florida went to the finals, he was so banged up by the end. Like the level of bravery from these guys is through the roof. Except when it comes to attention. Like they were Brady, like what are those guys afraid of? They're afraid of microphones and they're afraid of Canadian media or Canadian fans. They just like, nope, let's go hide in Florida. There'll be a small fan base. Everyone cares more about Tom Brady or about Malik Willis. And like, let's think about Brady. Brady Tkachuk had a couple years left on his deal on a very good Ottawa team, and he was the captain. He's like, no, I don't want to be here anymore. I can't handle it. I just need to go and flee down to Florida. So on one level, tough. On another level, cowards. Just like Dolly Parton. Dolly Parton's former partner, Kenny Rogers, used to sing, coward of the county. That's the Tkachuks.
0: I think so. I don't know if he fled and said he couldn't handle it in Ottawa. He's probably thinking, I'd rather play in Florida.
1: I can't handle it.
0: I think I would probably rather do the same thing if I was Brady Tkachuk, and most people would, and got his way. So kudos to him. But it does sound like the Ottawa Senators are coming close to naming a new captain. I would think, Tim Stützle maybe, or Jake Sanderson would be the primary options, you'd think, but I don't know. That's something we're going to have to track. I'm curious to find out what they do in Ottawa to replace that big vacancy with regards to the man who wears the C, because Brady had a very outsized impact, not only on the ice, but off it too.
3: Listen, that podcast is both great for the NHL, and every now and then it's going to annoy the NHL, but I think it's a good thing. I always wonder, I was talking about this, AK with Cameron Gauntz the other day. If you are NHL players and you want to make more money, stop all fleeing the Canadian cities. That's the biggest revenue generators. You go and you win a cup for one of our beleaguered franchises. All that's going to do is ratings are going to be massive. You're going to get more money. You're going to get more hockey related revenue, HRR and all that sort of stuff. But so many players, they don't want to grow the game. They want to play, be really tough, then they want to golf and hang around in flip-flops in states where you don't have to pay much in taxes. But they have less, They have less motivation to grow the game, as we see with athletes in other sports.
0: That is fair. And, I mean, I, too, would like to walk around in flip-flops and play golf and not pay state tax like a lot of dudes down south. So maybe they know what they're doing.
3: Yeah.
0: We'll find out if Brady Kachuk does.
3: Not saying some smart things there. Yeah.
0: We'll see if Brady Kachuk does when the season begins in about 5 weeks' time. Keegan Mathison coming up. Jamal McGlure as well. This is First Up.
3: Yeah.
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5: Eastbound 401 Collectors past the 400. We have a collision there in the right lane. Earlier troubles eastbound 401 Express past Bayview have cleared away. Two right lanes reopen. 401 westbound, it's a heavy one. Solid right across the top. Southbound 410 past the 407. We have a collision there now in the left lane. Earlier troubles south 410 ramp to the 401. They've been cleared away. South 404, it's a solid one from about Finch onto the south DVP. Pretty much on and off down towards the Gardner. On the Gardner eastbound, still heavy off the 427. Right through towards Dufferin. Jones closed both ways north of Girard for sinkhole. 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

0: Third hour continues here on First Up. You're listening to TSN 1050. Aaron Kowalik, Matthew Kaws in for Coco this morning. Last week I was in for Brian Hayes. Had the great fortune of meeting our next guest in person. And then he got engaged over the weekend. So quite a stretch for him. Getting to meet me and getting engaged to the love of his life. I wonder what ranks higher for Keegan Mathison, MLB.com's Blue Jays reporter. What's up, man? How are you?
1: Well, I'd already met her. That wasn't all that exciting, you know? I'm stuck with her all day. It's more of just a formalizing of future plans.
0: That's right.
1: People are calling it the coronic bump, frankly. More and more people are saying I got the AK bump.
0: Yeah, well, that's very nice of you to say. I'm not sure that's true. Go ahead, Matthew.
2: By the way, AK, listening to that first answer, I've now learned something. Keegan's wife-to-be does not listen to First Up with that answer. Actually, Keegan, listen, we'll talk about all the depressing Blue Jays stuff in a second. How'd you propose? Give the audience, let the audience in behind the curtain a little bit, if you would like, or maybe I'm asking you a way too personal question, but here we are.
1: No, it was a bit of a scramble drill, fellas, and I've learned that most people go into a scramble drill despite best laid plans. So there were a couple of failed attempts at Central Park, a couple of Irish pubs mixed in a rainstorm and scrambling around, but we eventually found a spot in New York, guys, on the off day before that series for me. So made sure I did it on the company dime on a trip, you know, which I think is a veteran
2: smart
1: move. But we got there eventually, fellas. I won't say it was smooth, but in the end, there was a yes. And, the end result was there. It just wasn't the most well-built drive to get there. But, thank God she's not a baseball fan, which shocks some people, but I want to come home and talk about baseball at the end of the day. And,
2: not this
1: I think,
2: year.
1: That helps it. That helps it. I promise you.
0: Yeah. Well, congratulations. That's awesome news. And I'm not even sure you really want to talk baseball for work either at this point in time, considering what we've seen from the Toronto Blue Jays of late. And that performance last night was something very reminiscent of what we've seen a lot this year. Just a complete inability to perform with runners in scoring position. The Jays go 1-for-11. Seth Lugo, I was looking at his numbers last night before the game, had allowed 18 earned runs in his previous 22 innings. And, of course, he does a pretty good job of shutting down the Toronto Blue Jays. That combined with the injury to Shane Bieber, they're now three games out of a wild card spot. Is the writing on the wall here, Keegan, as to what's to come?
1: It's not pretty. Even when you compare this to a few days ago, it's really, you know, losing some steam. And it can change so quickly in this wild card race when there's five or six teams involved. If it's an old school wild card race where it's one team chasing one team, which is normally what we get to around now, then you can have a bad few days and maybe you only lose a little bit of ground. But when it's so crowded like this, somebody's going to win. And if you lose, you are losing ground no matter what. And last night probably captured the Blue Jays as well as any loss this year, guys. Going into the ninth inning, they are 1-for-10 with runners in scoring position. And their first hit with runners in scoring position is Nathan Lucas on that final play. And Nathan Lucas, guys, obviously, bad idea to round first base, should not have done it. Fundamentally the wrong decision in the wrong moment, trying to do too much. But it comes from a player who I consider to be very fundamentally sound, smart, unselfish. In Nathan Lucas. Like, this was not him being selfish. It's just him trying to do too much because he knows, like everyone else on this team, that nothing's working right now. So you try to do too much and it takes you outside of yourself. We keep seeing with Vladdy and others, but even Nathan Lucas, who to me, guys, really is just like Mr. Reliable, rock solid fourth outfielder. When he's making those types of mistakes, you know something's just off. Some seasons are just cursed, and this really feels like one of them.
2: It is. This season is absolutely cursed, and it got cursed even more with Shane Bieber, who is now on the 15-day IL with inflammation, shoulder issues, and he was coming off a really nice run of his last 24 innings, had pitched some really good ball. Keegan, I hate to ask you this incredibly difficult question. Who is the second best pitcher on the Toronto Blue Jays as of 8:47 a.m. August 26th.
1: This could change by the end of our conversation, fellas. I don't know these days. It's Dylan Cease and Jose Soriano up top, and beyond that, it's wide open. It's confusing at this point because it even amazed me, guys, going through the IL in my head last night for a story, because you have Jose Berrios, Cody Ponce has been down all year at the ACL. Bowden Francis, we've talked about this a couple times, guys. Is he a number one starter? No. But he would have been starting 15 or 20 games by now. You lose Kevin Gausman at the trade deadline. Tyone's been on the IL. Now Bieber on the IL. Scherzer has spent most of the year on the IL. No matter how much you prepare, you can't handle this many injuries, no matter who you are. The Bieber one is so tough on a team level and a player level. On the team level, you're losing a guy who was pitching very well and who had solidified your rotation. And if you had a shot down the stretch, you need to steal a few games. And Shane Bieber was pitching like a guy who could steal a few games. On an individual level, guys, I also feel for him a bit as a professional. You know, it's not in my job to cheer for any team, and I don't care. But when someone works back from Tommy John and an injury, I always want to see them have their best possible shot on an individual level at hitting free agency at the right time. And Bieber is headed to free agency. He was on a hot streak that really would have helped him. Now, does he come back the rest of this year? I'm not sure. I don't know if I'm betting on it at this point. And he's going to enter free agency as a very difficult to gauge case with a lot of injury history behind him now.
0: You think the Blue Jays would be interested in bringing him back in the right circumstances?
1: I do. Even recently, I've started to think more about a qualifying offer, which would be, you know, a year, you know, low 20s, 21 or 22 million as an option, which was not an option for me 2 or 3 months ago. I thought it was way out the window. But Bieber, if he is looking for a shorter term deal to reestablish value at 30 years old, maybe you're open to something like a 2-year deal with an option that gives you some level of control. Just some opportunity for Bieber to hit the open market at the right time. And this is not feeling like the right time now, unfortunately. It's one of the cruelest realities of Major League Baseball, especially for pitchers, relievers even more so. But by the time you get your 6 years of control through and over, you are so often at the point where you're running into injuries or you've had your peak seasons. Bieber, the timing is tough here. He's got a Cy Young. He has at points been one of the best pitchers in Major League Baseball. But right now, I'm betting he's looking more at one of these short-term reestablished deals. And I think the Jays would make a lot of sense.
2: Yeah, I'd love to see it happen, and then, you know, maybe bring back Kevin Gausman after whatever he does for the Cubs, and we'll try again in 2027. Keegan Mathison is joining us, Blue Jays reporter for MLB.com. So Keegan, I need you to give the audience and Blue Jay fans some help here. Beyond Dylan Cease starts, that's the easy number one thing for Jays fans to get excited about whenever he's on the mound. Let's put that aside. What are the other storylines that can make Blue Jay fans excited about the next 29 games? And Keegan, I give you permission for your answer to be, cause, I don't know.
1: It's thin. It's awfully thin right now. And
2: yes,
1: I think this is a good way to frame how far the goalposts have moved. Because I understand that Brett Bateman and Charles McAdoo and these young guys are playing some exciting baseball. But I do not want to sit here and tell Blue Jays fans who came into the year with World Series expectations that that's fun at this point. It's not. And I really reject the idea that at this point, just slipping into the postseason, that's a success. Wouldn't that be great? No. This is already past the point of disappointment. The Blue Jays came into the season with World Series expectations because they lost the last one by a few inches. And the fact we're sitting here talking about a third wild card at all, major disappointment. The fact they're a few games out of it is another layer to that. So I don't have it in my heart to sell people on, hey, these young guys who may or may not be on the roster next year, that's fun to watch. Because I don't agree with that, really, at this point. I think you still just need to be dreaming on the highest end possible outcomes. Because the Blue Jays are not a team that is focused on finding a young guy or two to rebuild around. That's not it. This is a team that's spending hundreds of millions of dollars. All that matters is what the top end possible outcome can be. And if you're watching this team every single night, and that's a big dedication of your time, it's unlike any other sport, which means that as a baseball fan, you get to be crankier than any other fans. You have permission. But if you're watching every night, you're still just dreaming on Vladdy waking up. You are still just dreaming on George Springer hitting two home runs in a big win. But beyond Dylan Cease and the Cy Young race, which is fascinating, I really think it is, you're still just watching every night hoping for this whole team to wake up. There's not a top prospect around the corner. JoJo Parker is not here yet. And I can't sell you on getting excited about the younger depth guys. You're still just waiting on Vladdy. You're waiting for the one swing tonight or tomorrow that can leave you going to the office the next morning thinking, oh my God, maybe they can do it. Because the ninth or tenth guy on the roster is not going to do that for me. It's got to be the stars, and everyone's still waiting on them.
0: Keegan Mathison with us here in the third hour. First up, what was your take on how last night's game ended with Nathan Lucas? Too aggressive, or was he just trying to make something happen?
1: Way too aggressive. Bad play. Like it's a situation where I think my take is that it's a bad play. But I'm not going to trash the player. You know, like it was the wrong decision, wrong move, something they would teach you as a kid growing up in baseball, like a fundamental wrong move. But Nathan Lucas is not the guy that's usually guilty of this, you know, and I'm not saying I'm giving him a freebie because, man, you cannot be throwing away games right now. You got to take every opportunity. But Nathan Lucas is normally a guy we talk about as being so fundamentally sound. And the guy who can work a 14-pitch at-bat and find a way to get you a single, who plays good defense, runs the bases well. But this is happening even to guys like him. And it's so tough to see. Like, I was sitting in the press box next to our friend Rich Griffin last night, and as Nathan Lucas rounded first, I mean, I can't repeat on the air of this fine program what I actually said, but I said several words in a row that, you know, hinted at disbelief. And on the replay, it looked like Mark Budzinski, the first base coach, had his hand out, which is his way of saying, don't go. So a bad play and a bad ending. And it's, you know, Nathan Lucas is the furthest guy in that clubhouse from someone who's going to get lazy or selfish. But when you're not scoring and when you put yourselves in these spots, guys, just like that Vladdy play on the bunt, it was not the worst thing I've ever seen. But when your team isn't scoring, every little mistake looks 10 times worse. And that's where they keep ending up.
2: The funny thing is, on the season, the number one highlight might be a Nathan Lucas 15-pitch at-bat that led to a single, and it's sad that that's on the short list. Keegan, we're gonna end this on a much better way. Have you decided where you're going to get married? Is it Toronto? Is it on the East Coast? Do you have an open bar, DJ, or live band? And please tell me there'll be a drawn butter station for everyone having lobster. What can you tell us about the Keegan Mathison wedding experience?
1: All I've decided is that there must be an open bar, and I would like Guinness properly on tap. Mm. The rest, I think she is going to figure out from here on. You know, we're probably going to end up on the, you know, Toronto wedding, Nova Scotia party type of thing. It's, one of her small flaws is being from the city of Toronto. So yeah, it may need to happen here. I will persevere in the big city. But I think it's kind of like we talk about guys in sports. It's about knowing your role, knowing your job on the team. And I think the coming months, my role will just be kind of muttering and nodding my head yes.
2: You're the innings eater for this wedding. You're just saying,
0: Spencer Arrighetti.
2: You're high-end Spencer Arrighetti, and as long as the staff can properly pour Guinness the proper way, then you're happy.
1: That's all we need. I look at myself like that professionally, too, even at the ballpark. I'm not there to put up fancy stats. I'm there to put out games played, you know?
2: Yeah.
1: I'm the guy that would have won the MVP award in the 80s before we could really break stuff down. Just games played, at-bats, total hits, okay? We don't need anything else.
2: Love it.
0: 29 games to be played for the Blue Jays.
2: So we wish you all the best.
0: Finish out the string. It is Randy Dobnak for the Royals tonight against a bullpen day, which will begin with Spencer Miles kicking things off for Toronto. Thank you, Keegan.
1: You got it, fellas. Talk soon.
0: All right, that's our man Keegan Mathison from MLB.com, recently engaged man. And who actually lives like 100 meters away from me. I had no idea.
2: Really?
0: Literally, I could see his condo from my condo very clearly.
2: You could have invited him over. He could have been, you know, sort of in studio for his hit today. He could have come to your place. You could have Uber-eated some breakfast because you're lazy. And the two of you could have had something and you could have done that.
0: I have been thinking about Uber eating a breakfast. You actually read my mind.
2: I could tell. You're doing well, buddy. You had a late night. You had your fantasy draft. Yeah, you're grinding. You are grinding right now there, AK. We're very
0: Listen, I've been clamoring for a five-hour show. Four-hour show not sufficient for the amount of content that we have at this
2: time of year.
0: That's right. 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Jamal McGlure coming up to kick off the fourth and final hour on this Wednesday morning.
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4: Still looking at delays all over the city this morning. Lots of volume to contend with and a few problems to pass on. Northbound Don Valley Parkway at Don Mills. A stalled vehicle there. Right lane is blocked. Earlier troubles northbound DVP past Eglinton. A police activity has wrapped up. Right lane reopened. Northbound 404 at Elgin Mills. We have a crash there. Left lane is blocked. Eastbound 401 collectors past the 400. Collision in the right lane. In town, Jones is closed both ways. North of Girard, that is for a sinkhole. 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From the Newstalk 1010 Traffic Center, I'm Robin Metcalf.
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0: Fourth and final hour. Beautiful Wednesday morning in the city of Toronto. I'm Eric Kulnick. That's Matthew Cause. We're with you until 10 a.m. Let's hear what Andrew Brew had to say earlier on today's program. Around 30 minutes, my FanDuel Best Bets coming up as well. Not that there was any doubt that this was going to happen eventually, but it was made official last week that Jamal McGlure would be part of the Canadian Basketball Hall of Fame, inducted again last Thursday into something that you knew was going to happen because Jamal McGlure is a great NBA player, international for Canada, with the Toronto Raptors as a coach as well. We're thrilled to welcome him to the program this morning. What's up, Jamal? Congratulations.
1: Thank you. Good morning, Alex and Matt. A pleasure to be on the show this morning.
0: Yeah, it's great. It's great to have you. Go ahead, Matthew. Sorry.
2: Yeah, no, congratulations. By the way, Jamal, I kind of wanted to start here. How different is the Canadian men's basketball scene today versus when you were drafted? Because I remember it was a big deal. You were taken first round by Charlotte. We're like, oh my God, a Canadian. They've been drafted in the first round. That was a much bigger deal like back in the year 2000. I was wondering, Jamal, if you could just talk about where we are today versus then.
1: I'm very happy with the progression of basketball in Canada from when I came in. Back in 2000, there was only three Canadians in the NBA at that time. It was Todd McCullough from Manitoba, Stephen Nash from Victoria, and myself from Toronto. And to watch how the game has evolved from having three NBA players in the year 2000 to having well over 25 in the year 2006, you could see the opportunities that Todd and Steve and myself have laid for the future. The Raptors, of course, being in existence here in Toronto has definitely given kids an opportunity to dream. We also have the Raptors 905, Toronto Temple, Scarborough Shooting Stars. So there's a lot more vehicles that young people could use in order to play the game. It doesn't have to be in the NBA, but in Canada and basketball as a whole.
0: Yeah, it's crazy. You mentioned in 2000, Todd McCullough, Philadelphia 76ers legend, and you and Steve Nash were the only guys. And now it seems when Canada's putting together a best-on-best team, there are NBA players being left off, which is truly incredible, the growth of the sport in our country. So kudos to everybody involved. But Jamal, I wanted to focus on you. I mean, you're a part of the Canadian Basketball Hall of Fame now. Just how important is that for you, and just what were your feelings getting inducted last week?
1: I was very humbled. I'm in the group of some very good, efficient players that have been there before me. It's a great feat to be acknowledged for the work that I've done on the court as well as the work off the court. I'm a big philanthropist. I really try and give kids an opportunity to play basketball, if not basketball, learn the business of basketball. And I take pride in that. You know, coming from the city of Toronto, I think it resonates with me a little bit different than, say, an outsider coming in here and echoing my sentiments. So everything that I do is for the city, it's for the country, and I'm glad to be acknowledged for the 26-year tenure, it's even more if you include college, that I've been involved in this game.
2: I wonder, speaking about men's basketball and Canadian basketball, I know what's coming up is the second round of the qualifiers. 15 players are going to Panama, part of Group F. They're 6-0, and there's going to be matches coming up on Thursday and then on Monday in Quebec City. I'm just wondering, what do people need to know that maybe they haven't been following the national program? What is going on with them now and over the next week or so?
1: Well, I really believe that we have a great team no matter who we put on the court. I know we have two qualifying games in August, one being the 27th and the 31st, two in November, and then two in February. So our first game is against Panama at 9:40, and it's a qualifier for the World Cup. And I'm excited. I'm excited to have these younger players that may not be playing in the NBA have an opportunity at international competition representing our country. And this is how we grow. We grow by giving players an opportunity to be in positions that they may feel uncomfortable, and that's the only way to get better. So I looked at the roster besides, you know, Kenny Olynyk and Ken Burtz, who I both coach with the Toronto Raptors, is a pretty young team. And this is their opportunity, and I know that we're going to shine because we've put the work in and we're prepared.
0: Our guest is Jamal McGlure, longtime NBA, was coach with the Toronto Raptors and a member of the 2026 class of the Canadian Basketball Hall of Fame. We were talking about your old buddy Kawhi Leonard and how you guys used to work together before games. I remember watching before the NBA Finals, the warm-up routine that Kawhi used to have back in those days. Take us through your time working with Kawhi in those days and just how excited you are if and when this deal gets consummated to see him back in the city of Toronto.
1: I'm very excited to have him back in the city of Toronto. He is nothing short of a superstar. I've been around a lot of players, both playing against and coaching against and coaching with. And he's a consummate pro, and I think it will bleed throughout our team. It becomes contagious when you watch somebody of his magnitude and his skill set and what he does and his approach to the game. It just makes everybody else want to work that much harder. And I'm looking forward to having him here, a part of our organization again. I've seen him win finals MVP in 2019 when we won the world championship. And I'm looking forward to seeing him back on our court again. So it's going to be a very exciting year with the tools and the players that we already have. We're looking forward to competing against anybody on any given night.
2: Oh, yeah. Between Scotty Barnes, the growth of Colin Murray-Boyles, Kawhi Leonard, it's going to be a great season for the Raptors. You mentioned Kawhi. You were on the team, coaching the team in 2019. I'm wondering, Jamal, where were you when Kawhi took the shot Game 7 against Philly? Where were you standing? I was wondering just your memories of that moment.
1: Great moment. I was the second row right behind Coach Nurse. The developmental coaches sit in the second row, and I was there. I got a chance to see the shot firsthand, and again, it goes back to his greatness and how talented he is as a basketball player, being able to be in those uncomfortable positions with the pressure mounting and able to convert and finish the game for us. So looking forward to seeing a lot more of those moments again this year with the young, talented players that we have. And like I said, we are able and we're ready. We have the championship pedigree. We've done it before. And both Bobby and Masai have promised that we will get back there again. And there's no doubt in my mind that we will. So with a great player in Kawhi Leonard, I'm looking forward to what the season is going to bring.
0: You ever bring out your championship ring?
1: I do. I definitely do.
0: For what occasions?
1: Hall of Fame. For sure. I think Hall of Fame would be a great one.
0: For sure.
1: Anything that is championship material.
0: Okay.
2: Speaking of championship material, I'm curious. You know, you've had a long career. Like, if I go back and look at it, what was memories of playing in Miami? How good did Pat Riley dress? Eric Spoelstra as a coach, Dwayne Wade as a scorer, LeBron James. I'm just wondering, just some of your memories. And I mean, you ended your career with the Raptors, but some of your memories with a very memorable Miami Heat team.
1: Very good times with the Miami Heat. They called us the Heatles back then, with having the big three and Chris Bosh, LeBron James, and Dwayne Wade. Every town that we went into was like a circus of fans and people wanting to see this team play. And again, when you talk about consummate professionals, the way they approach the game, I learned so much in watching LeBron James on a daily basis and Dwayne Wade and their approach to the game. It's just phenomenal. Again, it was contagious within the Miami Heat team when we saw LeBron and Dwayne Wade practice 2 and 3 times a day. It made everybody else on the team feel bad and want to practice 2 and 3 times a day. Them being the best players, they're the ones that are supposed to be taking the breaks and preserving their energy, but they're out there working even harder than everybody else. So to see that live in real time definitely gives me goosebumps, and these are the kind of conversations I have with young people now, you know, watching great players throughout my tenure and my career, seeing what they've done, and sharing notes with the next generation.
0: Well, again, congratulations on behalf of all of us here at TSN Radio, Jamal. Yeah. Very well deserved. And we cannot thank you enough for taking the time. Great to have a Canadian Basketball Hall of Famer on the show today.
1: Thank you, Alex and Matt. I appreciate you. Call me anytime.
0: All right, we will. It's Jamal McGlory here on First Up with Alex and Matt.
2: Yep. First off, like, when you look at the listen, I'm not making fun of anyone
0: like
2: for screwing
0: Alex.
2: Up a name.
0: I like Alex
2: Karolnik.
0: It's better than
2: Matthew
0: Aaron.
2: Poll question. Ooh, poll question.
0: Should I change my name?
2: Should Aaron change his name to Alex? But when you just look at the career of Jamal McGlure and the different players that, you know, he was with and the different coaches and the experiences, it is a rich basketball tapestry. And Alex, I'm sure you would agree with that.
0: Yeah. I should have called Jamal like something else, like greatest, I don't know what, I guess Aaron and Alex are close. What would be a Jamal equivalency? If I had
2: I'm
0: to
2: not
0: go
2: Jamie.
0: Something close by.
2: You could go Jamie, but I mean, you've done radio hits. I remember you've probably done a lot of radio hits. I imagine Regina. I bet you do a lot of stuff for CFL.
0: Well, my Aaron Bronstetter story, right? When I got confused for Bronstetter.
2: That's right, you did, and they brought you on, I think, to talk about fighting.
0: Yeah, they're like, what do you think about, like Pereira? I'm like, sorry, who?
2: Yeah.
0: And then they went on like, oh yeah, you've interviewed Dana White a number of times. And I'm like, actually, I think you're thinking that you're talking to Aaron Bronstetter. That is not me. Who I love, by the way. I haven't talked to Aaron Bronstetter in a long time. Hope he's doing well.
2: Aaron Bronstetter, one of the best voices of MMA, the fight game. He used to be at TSN. He used to be at Off the Record. But so I've given that background for anyone listening who doesn't know who that is. How awkward was that moment for you? And did you have a moment where did you think to yourself, maybe I'll just pretend I am Aaron Bronstetter for this whole interview?
0: Hold on. Somehow 20 Fingers has this. I didn't know we ever had this. How he has it right now, I have no idea.
2: Oh, my God. Play
0: it. That is fantastic
2: please.
0: Work. Go ahead.
5: Okay, I'll throw a question in here, Jim, because I want to go off the board. I told you, Jim, I was going to do this. Aaron, I know you're big on the UFC. I've often wondered, when you do your interviews with Dana White, do you consider him like a larger-than-life figure?
8: Absolutely. I mean, he is an incredible person to connect with, and you think about the presence he connotes on a day-to-day basis, and the power that he wields in his industry is almost second to none. It's a really incredible thing whenever you get the opportunity to connect with a man like that, and it's been great to see his relationship with TSN built out the way it has been.
2: Oh my God! Please be a follower.
5: In all your years of covering the UFC, who would you say? You know, we talk about pound for pound, the greatest of all. Who, in your opinion, is the greatest of all?
8: It is possible you are mistaking me for Aaron Bronstetter, which is understandable because we are both very good-looking young Jewish men. But as far as for me, I think John Jones has always been just an
0: John
8: absolute
0: Jones.
8: Revelation to
0: where what's did I get you? That answer?
2: All okay, right, we're good. I'm going to give you nothing but praise. First, you do your best tap dance answer on Dana White. Fantastic job by you. Now, when he does the follow up question, you have no choice, and you were so polite. And you were so forgiving to them by going, I believe, and then you make a joke about we're both good-looking Jewish guys. You let them off the hook so much in that interview there, AK. That is a professional radio hit by you, what you were able to do there.
0: It was great work by Alex. No doubt about
2: that.
0: Oh, I love
2: that.
0: Alex did a great job.
2: That was great. I maybe because we work in radio, that clip there, we could do 4 hours just breaking down every part of that. That was hilarious. Good job, AK.
0: I don't think I've heard that. I don't know if 20 Fingers had just pulled that. Maybe we did play that before. That must have been 8, 9, 10 years ago now at this point.
2: John Jones. Good answer. I mean,
0: John
2: you know,
0: Jones, I'm not a UFC aficionado by any stretch. So for me, the presence he connotes is virtually second.
2: Connotes.
0: Out of my head, I'm like, Dana White questions? All right, I guess.
2: All right, I guess.
0: And I guess the whole thing, like, we can BS anything if we need to. Like that, we do that, for a living. We could talk about anything for, I suppose, a period of time. UFC, not exactly my wheelhouse though.
2: Can I give you the scariest moment for me? I was doing a hit for CTV about the World Cup.

0: Anthony DeBundo on the Bill Simmons podcast.
1: That's absolutely.
0: That is hilarious. Oh, we should do that, where we should just like get thrown random topics. Like, hey, what, just a random question about anything in sports.
1: Sure.
0: And just do our best to answer them any way we can about like soccer or judo or whatever. Things we have no idea about.
1: Here's the only problem with that is that'll really peel back the curtain of this job. We don't want the audience to see exactly how the sausage is made.
0: That is true. Just the presence he connotes, virtually unrivaled in sports.
1: Alex, it's often
0: Alex
1: been said.
0: Skorolnik, you great work.
2: Alex and Matt, I appreciate you.
0: Thank you. You're very welcome.
1: Thank you, Jamal. That was Jamie so McGlure. Nice. Yes, Jamal McGlure knows my name. Hall of Famer there, Alex.
0: He doesn't know my name, Alex. That's right. I don't really like the University of Kentucky anyways. It's all good. It's all good. I'm more of a UNC guy. The fourth hour continues after this.
2: Alex and Matt, I appreciate you.
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4: Northbound problems coming and going, but not in that order on the Don Valley Parkway. Northbound at Don Mills, we have a stalled vehicle in the right lane. We did have the right lane blocked further up with police activity northbound after Eglinton, but that stopped being a problem. Northbound on the 404 further up at Elgin Mills in York region, we have a crash in the HOV and left lane. We had eastbound collector problems past the 400. There was a crash in the right lane. Eastbound on the express collector transfer at White's Road, there was a stalled vehicle in the right lane. Both problems have cleared. 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
2: You stepped out for your morning jog. 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You have to find out what happens next. Then it's over. The universe seems bigger. You feel different. 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Audible. 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
4: You ain't first, you're last. I've got my FanDuel best bets coming your way in less than 30 minutes. Very excited for a number of things around the NFL, which begins 2 weeks today, the Seahawks and the Patriots. But one of the things I'm most intrigued by, Matthew, is what the LA Rams are going to be and if they'll be able to live up to the expectations. Some people are saying this could be the best defense in NFL history. They've got the reigning MVP. They've got Puka. They've got Devontae Adams, Kyren Williams, Blake Corum. They've got a bunch of tight ends. This team is stacked. Nothing could go wrong, right? We'll see. We'll see. A lot of teams with great expectations have faltered, but clearly adding Aaron Donald to the mix would be pretty good for the LA Rams, and that does seem like a distinct possibility. The Rams quarterback, reigning MVP Matthew Stafford, was a guest on the Ryan Russillo show yesterday, and here's what he had to say about Aaron Donald.
5: Aaron Donald seems to be around a lot.
6: Yeah, I mean, I don't see him a lot. I hear he's working out a lot. I feel bad for whoever's working out with him because the guy's an absolute monster in the weight room, but, we'll see. I don't know, what the tally's going to be on that thing. I tell people this all the time. I have so much respect for him as a player. Absolutely. But also as a person and the way he's carried himself and what he's been able to accomplish for our team and this organization, that whatever's right for Aaron is right for us. And if that's, hey, I don't think I can do it. Hey man, I appreciate it. You know, thanks for everything you always did and giving it a rip and trying to see if you could do it again. And if the answer is, hey man, I'm ready to come back and dominate, then shoot, let's go. You know, let's find a way to make this thing work and get back out here. So, I know for us as a team, we don't think about it. We don't talk about it much. We're just out there trying to get better, and know that he's doing his thing on the side, trying to find out, you know, how he feels and how he wants to go about it.
4: More like Alex Donald, am I right?
7: Bang. Bang. Okay.
4: Good word.
7: I was thinking here, all the messaging from all the Rams has been very much like, hey, Aaron, whatever you want, we're good, we're happy. They're approaching, like, have you ever owned a pet? AKA,
4: yes.
7: You and your family.
4: Wiley, my Wheaton Terrier, of course.
7: Okay. So, how they're handling it is how you handle having a cat. If you want a cat to come over, you're very tentative. You're like, hey, come over. You know, you don't get aggressive. That's what the Rams are doing. They're like, if he wants to be here, great. If not, no worries. Like when you want to go and play with a dog, you just go and you grab it and you rub its belly and you're like, ah. They're doing the opposite. They are treating Aaron Donald like a prize cat. We're over here. If you want to come and jump on my lap, great. If not, I'm not going to scare you off. It's a very smart way that that they are handling this right now.
4: He's coming back. Why would you go through all of this working out and going to their team facility, yada, yada, yada, if he wasn't? It just doesn't really make sense. Going to pull this shoot now? I mean, I guess you are getting close to the season, but he didn't have to endure the entire training camp thing. He'll be ready to rock for week one.
7: But there's no pressure.
4: Count, but no,
7: there's no pressure. Sean McVay said there's no deadline. You know, if he wants to come here, great. We'll find a way to work him into the lineup. And it is a great defense. You know, I mean, it's not just Myles Garrett. Trent McDuffie is great. Jalen Watson. I mean, their corner play was a big reason why they lost to Seattle in the NFC Championship game. Kobe Turner is a good defensive end. I know they had to lose Jared Verse in the deal, but it is a very good team. But again, the question is, what's the state of Matthew Stafford come January? That's going to be the big question.
8: I mean, it's really the question for every single team that's looking to win a Super Bowl. Is your quarterback upright? Is he playing at his best at the right time? And for some teams, that was not the case last year. We'll find out what that'll look like for the LA Rams this year with Stafford entering his age 38 season. We'll let you hear some of our conversation with Andrew Brewer, our FanDuel best bet still to come. This is hour four of the show.
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9: Problems briefly showing up on the Gardner Expressway that was heading westbound beyond Park Lawn, where we had a right lane blocked with a stalled vehicle, but it's quickly cleared. Meanwhile, we have other problems on the northbound 404 that have shown up. That's at Elgin Mills, where we have a crash situated in the HOV and left lane. Westbound 401 problems gone from the collectors at McCowan. They were short-lived. And we have Jones closed both ways north of Girard because of a sinkhole over the last hour. 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
4: My FanDuel best bets for you in about 13, 14 minutes. But before that, we had Andrew Brewer on the program. He's the new general manager, chief of staff for the University of Michigan hockey team. And our conversation began on what the day-to-day has been like for him so far since joining the program.
25: Extremely long, extremely busy, doing everything. You ask what a general manager and chief of staff does, it is everything that the head coach should probably historically have never had to do. When you look at a team like us, we have to recruit players from St. John's in Newfoundland to Victoria, British Columbia, to LA in California, to Orlando in Florida. We are all over North America recruiting players. We are negotiating NIL deals with agents. We are looking to develop 16 players who are drafted already in the National Hockey League. We placed more players, I think, than any other NCAA program in the National Hockey League. We have a terrific prospect in Landon DuPont playing in our building, so we'll have NHL teams coming through our building all season long. And I'm here to execute the vision of Coach Nerado and make sure that the Michigan hockey program is running as smoothly as possible.
7: My God, that sounds busy. I just had to come up. I had to spend 20 minutes figuring it away why the Buffalo Bills are going to miss the playoffs. Your day sounds far busier than mine. I'm wondering what attracted you to this job after spending so long in the NHL? It's still hockey, but it's a different version of it. What attracted you to this position?
25: It's just the quality of the program at the University of Michigan. It's a prestige NCAA hockey program. And when you think of NCAA hockey, you think of the North Dakotas, the Denvers, the Boston University, Boston College, and the Michigan University of Michigan Wolverines. It was too good of an opportunity with too prestigious of a program. I was lucky to work with the Anaheim Ducks last year. We had a fantastic season, fantastic team in Anaheim. But when there's an opportunity to be involved and to help Coach Nerado execute, you know, the vision of the program and to take it to the next level, it was too good of an opportunity to turn down.
4: Our guest is Andrew Brewer. He's the general manager. Hold on, Matthew. He's a general manager, chief of staff of the University of Michigan hockey program. You mentioned Landon DuPont. That's going to be a name that we're talking about a lot on this radio station and at TSN. Of course, just coming off the Hlinka tournament, which you've watched on TSN, spent a couple of years in Everett, now joining you guys at the University of Michigan. Just how excited are you to see this kid as a 17-year-old roll in and compete against some older, more experienced players? That's going to be a lot of fun to see his development.
25: I'm excited to see his development. I've been hearing about him as a player for 4 years, even, you know, being an East Coast Canadian coaching in California. I've heard nothing about how good this kid is as a player, and I've heard nothing about how good of a person he is. And I'm excited to be around him both on and off the ice. He's a spectacular kid. His family is unbelievable. And obviously on the ice, it's spoken for by itself. I'm excited to see him continue to grow and continue to develop and hopefully be the best version of himself. But it's so hard to be an elite defenseman. And he just does it on a day-to-day basis. He was unbelievable at the Atlanta tournament. I was lucky enough to get to watch him play there. I'm so excited to see what he can do at the college level.
7: I'm curious, how much do you monitor what's going on in the other sports in the NCAA? And, like, we're doing our best to figure out the rules about how a tight end can go from college to be with the Cleveland Browns to maybe back at LSU, or the SEC just said no, NFL, NBA, WNBA players, you can't return. How close are you keeping your eye and monitoring what's going on in the other sports where we're seeing players bouncing from college to the pros to maybe back to college again?
25: Great question. All day, every day, so to speak. When you look at actually the position, the general manager and chief of staff position, it exists because of college football, really. College football is about 3-4 years ahead of us. Actually, the University of Michigan, we have a general manager, 2 assistant general managers, and a chief of staff all within our football program, because they realize that with the changing landscape, with how the businesses operate it when it comes to college sports and college football specifically, that position was needed. And hockey, you're starting to see it more and more. And I think within 5 years, all the major programs at least will have a general manager. To your point, I also worked with one of the best when it comes to understanding rules and what needs to be done in Brandon Pridham with the Toronto Maple Leafs. Brandon did a great job always of understanding the CBA, what are the areas within the CBA that people are going to exploit. How can we make sure that we are following all the rules of the CBA? So to a certain extent, I view NCAA rules like, the collective bargaining agreement in the NHL, and I worked with the best in PRIDS, and I learned kind of the level of detail you have to live in to understand that, to provide the best experience for your program.
4: Andrew Brewer with us. I'm really curious about NIL deals and how you have to negotiate them. Clearly, Landon Dupont's getting paid in the University of Michigan. He's a 17-year-old, and that's obviously changed in college sports over the last 10 years or so. What are the negotiations like with a player like Dupont or some of the other star players you have on your roster?
25: We're lucky because the players aren't coming to the University of Michigan for the money. And I think in general in hockey, there's not as much money being thrown around as I'd say the outside perspective might believe. People want to come to the University of Michigan because I believe we have an NHL quality coaching staff led by Brandon Nerotto, Matt Deschamps, Kevin Ryder, and then we just added Chris Lazary. He's a Memorial Cup winning Team Canada coaching junior coach. Like, Brandon Nerotto is an NHL quality head coach. The Yost Arena is an unbelievable experience to play a hockey game. I am, 400 feet from the big house with 107,000 fans in it. We are playing an outdoor game at Waldo Stadium in Northern Michigan, Michigan this year. They are coming for that experience. There is a financial aspect with NIL, but it's not a thing. When it comes to the University of Michigan, people are coming because we believe that we can develop players and help players get to the next level. Whether you're a Luke Glendening walk-on, whether you're a Zach Hyman, or you're an exploding in your last year, whether you're a complete, always a stud and a Quinn Hughes, we can help players get to the next level, and that's why they ultimately choose the University of Michigan.
7: I'm wondering, Andrew, you said earlier about scouting talent and you mentioned geographical places all across North America. Is there an area area in the States that maybe people would be surprised about the amount of emerging hockey talent coming from maybe an area that people wouldn't expect?
25: Just in general, the South, I mean, when you look at the trajectory of the sport and the growth of California hockey, it's probably 10 years ahead of Florida hockey, but Florida hockey is absolutely booming right now. There are great players coming out of Florida, whether you look at Jacob Fowler, who's now soon to be the starting goalie for the Montreal Canadiens. He's a Florida player. We have Aiden Park, a California player. Even Austin Matthews, he's an Arizona player. The Southern states in the United States are booming, and there's a lot of players that are coming from those areas. Now, yes, a lot of them will end up playing hockey in the CHL because of the rule change and just with the way the world is going. So we'll probably start watching them more when they come in to play in the Canadian Hockey League. But, I mean, southern states are absolutely booming, and there's a great hockey players coming from everywhere now.
4: Our guest is Andrew Brewer from the University of Michigan. Well, again, congrats on the new role. That's awesome. And going from coaching and all the video work you've done in the National Hockey League to running the show at the University of Michigan as their general manager is an incredible accomplishment. I got to ask you about your old buddy Mike Babcock, who's back in the NHL. You worked with him in Detroit. You worked with him in Toronto for a number of years. What was your reaction when you saw the news that Edmonton was going to hire him?
25: To be honest, it was when I was still part of the Anaheim Ducks staff, so I was a little disappointed because he's a fantastic hockey coach, and I don't want another fantastic hockey coach in our division. You know, being self-serving now that I'm out of his conference, I'm excited for him. I spoke to him on Monday. He's the godfather to my kids. He's a great human being. I can honestly say no one in hockey has treated me better than Mike Babcock and done more for me and my family than Babcock. I'm excited to see what they can do. I know they have a great coaching staff, himself, DJ Smith I worked with, Paul McFarland I worked with. I know they got a great video guy, Noah Siegel. I'm excited to see what their coaching staff can do with that program. They're on the cusp. They've been on the cusp for a few years, and whenever you have the best player, you have a great opportunity to win. I think he's going to do great in Edmonton. I'm excited to see it.
7: Sticking with the NHL for a second, obviously one of your rivals is Penn State, and one of their players that's now in Toronto is Gavin McKenna. I'm wondering how much do you think McKenna was able to benefit from being in this hockey system that now you are so close with?
25: I think ultimately at the end of the day, we say to all of our players, play at the level you can dominate. When you're done dominating one level, go to the next one. So if you feel that you've dominated the Canadian Hockey League, which I think Gavin McKenna did, he went to go play in the NCAA. He had a very strong year in the NCAA, and he's ready to go play at the next level. So I'm excited to see how he progresses. I mean, we've seen different players like Macklin Celebrini go and be dominant players in the NHL right away. I'm excited to watch him. He's, another young, terrific player that is going to that next level. But the difference with all of our players, we tell all of our guys that it's pro hockey. It's hard. It's a whole new battle. These guys, you know, pay for their families. They feed their kids off of getting that puck in that battle. That guy, his contract and his livelihood depends on it. So it's a whole new level of hockey when you get to pro hockey. And it's always interesting to see how players progress. But Jim Hiller is another great coach, and I'm excited to see what he does with them and the great talent that they already have in Toronto.
4: Thank you to Andrew Brewer for joining the program earlier. 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
5: Northbound problems on the DVP at Don Mills still persist. We have a stalled vehicle in the right lane there. Now, northbound at Elgin Mills on the 404, that crash gone from the left lane. Jones is still closed both ways north of Girard because of a sinkhole. We have Dufferin closed south of the Gardner, but that's until September 7th for the CNE. And we cleared away problems long ago on Keel just south of Finch, where there was a police investigation this morning. Keep people and pets safer. 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A message from the City of Toronto. From the News Talk 1010 Traffic Center, I'm Jody Thornton.
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30: 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Harris Dickinson and Marissa Abella are reading it to you on Audible. 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Your ears burn. You yearn for Elizabeth and Mr. Darcy to profess their undying love for one another. You can't bear it any longer. Well, maybe a chapter longer. Performance is so good, you'll give love a second chance. Audible. Stories that speak to you.

0: 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Physically located in Ontario. Golf Talk Canada coming up on the other side. They'll be talking about the new PGA Tour schedule that was just released today, and certainly the 2028 changes to the tour, which will include 2 tracks and a brand new tour championship, which is sorely needed. The 2026 tour championship begins tomorrow, and I'm not excited for it because the format stinks. But in 2028, it's going to be vastly improved, Matthew.
1: Yeah, you say that, but if the Jays lose another game and they're 1-for-9 with runners in scoring position, suddenly the tour championship is going to seem a little more interesting. You know, Scottie Scheffler, will Rory say something about LIV? You know, it'll get a little more interest. Also, real quick note, tonight is a big one for the Toronto Tempo.
0: Ooh.
1: This is a must lose night. They're taking on the Seattle Storm. The Tempo have like the third worst record. Seattle has the worst one. Connecticut won yesterday, which means Toronto and Connecticut are one loss away from second worst record. So this is a big tank lose important game tonight for the Tempo as they try to get the number one pick in the upcoming WNBA draft. So big game tonight for the Tempo. They need to lose. They've had more injuries, that team, than all the Blue Jays starting pitchers.
0: Are you aware of how the lottery balls work in the WNBA?
1: Yes, it's a accumulation of your last 2 years and what your record is, but because the Tempo's only had 1 year, this year will be the only one that counts, so it does put them in a good position versus teams like Seattle or Connecticut to get the number one pick in next year's draft.
0: Interesting. Yeah. Well, they're not going to catch Seattle, the Storm, this year, who are 7-31.
1: Probably not, but if Seattle beats Toronto tonight, then there's only a 2-loss difference between them. Simple math, AK. I'm keeping an eye on all of it, not just the AL East or the American League wildcard standings.
0: Storm 6.5-point favorites tonight on FanDuel over the Tempo. You can watch that on TSN1 and TSN4. All right, we're done. Thanks to everybody behind the scenes, including Rod and 20 Fingers. Thank you very much to our audience as well for being a part of today's program. We'll be back tomorrow morning at 6 a.m. Until then, ciao.
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4: Still those problems northbound on the Don Valley Parkway past Don Mills, where we have a stalled vehicle in the right lane. Similar situation eastbound on the 401 just after the 427 in the west end of the city. Now, Jones is closed both ways north of Girard. That's because of a sinkhole. Police are on hand there. And on Donlin south of O'Connor, we have fire crews and police dealing with a collision. Dufferin remains closed, of course, south of the Garner, but that's going to be in effect until September 7th because of the CNE. There's no shortcut for saving time, but saving money is simple. 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
20: Come on in. Welcome inside Golf Talk Canada. Another Wednesday edition of the show. The full team is here this morning. Adam Scully, Mark Sacchino, Bob Weeks. 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Mark, pretty quiet news week, hasn't it been?
21: Oh yeah, there's really nothing going on. We've barely texted one another. You know, there's, wow. I mean, as soon as we signed off on Monday, it feels like everything has exploded since. I mean, it's absolutely crazy that the new PGA Tour schedule just dropped, which there's not a ton of changes there. We kind of expected that. The new playoff format dropped yesterday before that, and we knew something like that was coming. We're going to get into that. I mean, where do you start, Bob? I mean,
1: yeah.
21: Aren't we done?
1: I know.
21: Bob, isn't the year over yet? When is it over, yeah. Bob?
1: When does it start? When does it end? Yeah. I mean, it's just like never ending. It's crazy, but, it's good news. I mean, most cases, right? We got a lot of change coming up with the PGA Tour. We don't know what's happening with LIV. I don't know what's going on there. You could go on and on down the list. And I feel sorry if you have some kind of news to push out, because it's a pretty busy news schedule right now. And there's a lot of stuff flying around. Not the least of which is we got some tariffs on our golf equipment. So, we'll figure that out at some point. So anyway, lots of stuff to talk about today. There's no shortage. This could be a 3-hour show and we'd still run out of time.
20: It could be. And, lots that we're going to get into today. We're going to hear from Brian Rolapp on those new changes coming in 2028. We'll hear from some players as well. We'll hear some of the possible ramifications on the future of LIV golfers and their potential return to the PGA Tour. We're also going to chat with TJ Rule, our good buddy from Golf Away Tours, about the PGA of Ontario Pro-Am going on in Portugal next March. Taylor Pendrith is a captain's assistant on the President's Cup. That really came out of nowhere. Actually, let's start there. What was more surprising? Bob, I'll go to you first. Taylor Pendrith being named a captain's assistant for the international team of the President's Cup, or Keegan Bradley named the captain of the U.S. Ryder Cup team last year? I'm having a hard time thinking which one's winning.
1: Yeah, I don't think there's anybody more surprised than Taylor himself when he got the call. You know, in some ways, it's actually interesting, because you sit there and say, okay, we've got all these older guys, traditionally veterans, experienced players who are captains on all these teams, you know, Ryder Cup, President's Cup. And yet, you know, they're not always out there week in, week out on the PGA Tour. So a guy like Taylor Pendrith is out there, and I'm not sure he's going to tell, you know, Hideki Matsuyama, here's where to line up your putt, but he does kind of know, he does know where everybody stands. Who's this guy? Who's this guy? Where's this guy play? More so than even, you know, Jeff Ogilvie does. So there is some smarts to it. And I know that Taylor is sort of looking at this position and saying, you know, he's going to be there just to help out and to assist. And he's not going to be, I don't think he's going to be putting his name in, you know, to try and, as I said, tell Hideki Matsuyama what to do. He did say that there is, he's been in the negotiating for the captain's picks. And he did say that the captain, he's lobbying a little bit harder for Nick Taylor. So that's a good reason to have him there, if nothing else. Right, Mark?
21: Well, yeah. And I've always gone back to what I've been saying for the last few years, and something we didn't do in Montreal, and something I don't think we've ever done on the international team is, you know, when you select your captain's picks, are you, like, in an NFL draft, do you select the next best player, regardless of position? Do you select the best player, or do you select to the need of your team in the NFL? And it depends what program you come from. You know, are you Bill Belichick, or are you Kyle Shanahan? What program are you running, right? Are you plugging a hole of the need of your team, or are you selecting the next best player? And if you look at it from a golf standpoint, you play 3 days of team competition in pairs and different formats before you get the singles on Sunday. And quite often you can be out of this by the time you get the singles. So are you drafting this team to put out the best pairs, to put out teams for 3 days, or are you selecting just the next best player in line? So I would argue that the international team keeps doing the same thing over and over again and expecting different results, and they keep getting hammered. And I would say, let's find some pairs. So yeah, Nick's currently in the 13 hole, I believe, on this team in the list.
20: Yeah.
21: But Corey's going to be on this team. Corey could sure use a guy that can make some putts. To me, I'm drafting Nick Taylor. I'm selecting Nick Taylor because I'm looking for pairs to go out together And that's a natural pair for me. Plus, let's not forget the Canadian language barrier. Obviously, Americans and Canadians can't understand each other now when they're trying to communicate on big decisions. So it's probably very important that we put two Canadians together so there's not a breakdown in communication, Scully.
20: Yeah. And that's why, wow. And that's why Mackenzie Hughes was on that President's Cup team a couple of years back, not only for shotgunning a beer on that first tee, but partnering with Corey Connors and partnering very well with Corey Connors. So we'll hear from Taylor Pendrith as well in hour number two. Kristen Murphy will be by in our second hour too, but let's kick things off with a very busy edition of news and headlines.
0: News and headlines are brought to you by Sandbagger Hard Seltzer. Sandbagger, everybody knows one.
20: So coming in 2028, the PGA Tour has a new format for the Tour Championship for the playoffs. Instead of us explaining it, let's hear from PGA Tour CEO Brian Rolapp breaking down the new format.
13: Starting in 2028, the top 90 players on the season-long points list advance to the PGA Tour Championship Series finale, the last stroke play event to finalize the points list and recognize a season-long winner, essentially identifying the best player in the world. In addition, players will be battling to secure one of the 32 spots in the Tour Championship based on the final season-long standings. This sets the stage for a reimagined Tour Championship, a separate standalone competition that will emerge as one of the most difficult tournaments to qualify for and win, testing the world's best golfers in a different way, in a unique competitive format. It's match play over 2 weeks, an opportunity to make this an extended moment that commands the attention of golf and sports fans. Week one of the Tour Championship is the group stage, eight groups of four. The top two advance from each group. 16 players move on. Week two is four rounds of match play, all 16 players competing all four rounds. Every match impacts the final standings. And the player who goes undefeated will be crowned the winner of the Tour Championship. Each week of the Tour Championship will be played at a different course. This new format creates an exciting opportunity to showcase some of the most renowned venues in our sport, including places the modern tour has never been before. Since our announcement in June, we have received a tremendous level of interest from prospective host venues. As a result, multiple discussions are underway, site visits have begun, and we are encouraged by the enthusiasm we are seeing for the future of the Tour Championship.
20: Here we go. PGA Tour CEO Brian Rolapp breaking it all down. Now, we knew from earlier in the season that match play was very likely going to be on the table. But this format, 2 weeks of match play, group play. We just saw the World Cup go through Canada, U.S., Mexico. It was awesome, obviously. And now to have this going into golf, Mark, you can see my excitement on our call right now. How excited are you for this new format?
21: I love this for multiple reasons. One, it doesn't have to be 3-4 weeks of playoffs. Okay? So they basically avoided that trap door. Okay, so big check mark there. We have a long season of golf. We just tease it off the top. Obviously, there was another announcement this week of a potential global series with the DP World Tour. We can get to that. I know we'll probably get to that at some point. I mean, we got so much news. They avoided that trap door. Then they avoided the trap door of feeling like they had to have a stroke play component to this, which was always part of the conversation too. Well, we need, maybe the first round should be a stroke play, and then we'll narrow it down further. They avoided that trapdoor. I love this. This makes so much sense. You know, you've got, 32 guys? Is it 32 guys? The start? Yeah.
20: Yep.
21: In a pool format, like the World Cup, everybody's going to play a couple of matches. We're going to, promote, the top two guys from every pool, which is going to increase the likelihood of the cream rising to the top. And then you're going to be in a one and done scenario with 16 guys. And at the end of the day, Bob, if you are the cream of the crop, then it's time to put up or shut up. And if you can't get, I would argue that if you can't get one or two superstars into the final four matches, or final two matches even, Weeksy, then are they superstars? Tiger would have been there. I mean, I think, you know, like at the end of the day, you got to want it. You got to play good. That's what golf's about. That's why LIV, partly one of 10,000 reasons why LIV didn't work, because you got to earn it. And I like it, Bob. I know Adam's super excited. I think it's amazing. I like it. And I also like the fact that we can go small TV footprint, small build out, which means we can go to golf courses that usually don't get on national TV.
1: I think this is really just taking a page from every other sport, right? You've got the tournament, which is the last tournament, which is the regular season. Then you have the two rounds of the playoffs. And if you're talking about the NHL playoffs, there are upsets. There are teams that lose, you know, in the first round that you don't expect that they're going to lose. And the same thing's going to happen here. But I really do think this sets up for, I think it sets up to make it a more interesting finale. The danger, of course, is always that you end up with a match play finale that ends, you know, 9-8 or something silly like that, where it's over quickly. But the same thing could be said, like, look what happened in the first round of the FedEx Cup playoffs. Scottie Scheffler wins by a touchdown and some more. And you're sitting there maybe flipping the channel over to watch something else. So I don't think you can use that as an excuse anymore. I think there will be more good games. I think there will be more interesting, predictions, because you've got the bracket now, just like you have an NCAA when you get into these playoff, match play finals. I think it's much more interesting. And much less confusing, Mark, for the average person at home to figure out exactly what's going on. I will tell you one quick thing. I will tell you, 3 years ago, I was sitting in a tent in Memphis in the first round of the playoffs, and I had a player texting me, asking me if I knew what he needed to do to get into the next round. If the players are confused, what do you think that says for the average guy sitting on his couch at home?
21: That's absolutely ridiculous. And to your point, Bob, I think, you know, that's something that is going, maybe not getting enough attention. The simplicity of how do we grow the game? How do we get more people interested in watching golf? Everybody can understand one versus one. This person beat that person. They move on. The other person goes home. Like, everybody can follow that. And the other point I think we're not getting here is, you know, in a world of YouTube golf and influencers and, you know, these behind the scenes Netflix series that I find painfully boring. I didn't even watch the last one of Full Swing. I thought it was absolutely horrible. Like, just, I don't need a season recap. And all we keep hearing is, well, we got to show these guys their personality. We got to give them a personality. I'll tell you what format brings out personality in players. Go to the Ryder Cup. These guys, you want to see their personality when they're under pressure, when they're behind, when they're leading, when they're on foreign soil, etc., etc. Match play brings out personality. That's something that we're not talking about here, Scully. We could see some fireworks in the playoffs now that it's one-on-one.
2: It certainly does. Remember the President's Cup a couple of years back when Scottie Scheffler and Tom Kim, who are good friends, were essentially shouting at each other after making putts back and forth. When Kevin Kisner, who was a captain's assistant, and Camilo Villegas almost came to blows because Villegas said, let's get off the green here quickly, guys, and they disagreed. You think last year, at the Ryder Cup, when Justin Rose and Bryson DeChambeau and their caddies got in each other's grills. Like, that's something a little different. Max Homa had the line at the Ryder Cup in Rome when he had a putt to extend his match. He said it felt like there were 100 cell phones vibrating in his legs, that his legs were shaking that much, right? But something, you guys mentioned simplicity about this new format, which is great. The current format, If you don't play well in playoff event number one, playoff event number two, but you're already high enough in the standings, you're moving on to the Tour Championship. Look in Memphis. Sahith Theegala came in second last place. Oh yeah, you're good. Go on to the top 50. You're all good there. He wasn't even ranked that high. This totally changes that, which is amazing. And for all those years of the match play when it was just one and done, where broadcast would be worrying about, are we going to have any superstars here? I'm thinking back to 2009, Tiger Woods lost to Tim Clark in the first round. What do you think the sponsors were thinking about that? But now that we've got group play, you've got to play well for four rounds, like the WGC did have, right? So there are so many great things about this format, too. And, Mark, you mentioned the smaller blueprint, the footprint. I'm curious how the broadcasters produce this, how it's going to look different. Is it going to look different? There's the gambling aspect to this, which we talked about on Monday for a different reason, but
21: well,
2: there's so
21: play.
2: Many different ways, right?
21: The match play opens up so much of the gambling door.
2: Absolutely.
21: And, you know, obviously there's a lot more information to come, but, you know, even in that presentation, that little video the PGA Tour sent out, they alluded to a more intimate fan experience for the playoffs. They alluded to that, and they actually did like that cartoon drawing of the players collapsing the rope and coming around the green, a la Bobby Jones 1929 or 1930, the black and white film of players of spectators surrounding the green in USGA match play and things like that. So I think it could be a more intimate situation, not just for people in a live perspective, to your point. But it, to your point, Adam, in a TV production, it could be more intimate. Could we have players mic'd up for match play? You know, could we, you know, are we talking about more handheld type of shooting of a match versus, you know, just cranes and things of that nature? I mean, I think the build out's the big win here because I think TV can figure it out. I think TV has the technology now with things like drones and things of that nature that they can, you know, CBS, NBC can produce pretty much anything they want, especially if the money's there, which we know it is. I think the big win here is if you create a more intimate footprint for a live audience and you don't need a gazillion parking spots and a gazillion, you know, grandstands that can fit 20,000 people. If you don't need that, then just look at where the Walker Cup's been the last 10 years and get excited about some of the golf courses.

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2: Here's what's happening. Here's how it goes. And as you said, the betting possibilities are beyond everything. You could have them, you know, bets on every hole if you wanted to, live action betting. So there's that whole stream of it as well, which doesn't hurt the bottom line. So in so many ways, the television broadcast really could be made interesting. But I think there's also a danger if it gets a little bit out of hand. That's the only thing I'm worried about.
3: I'm going to throw something out here, and this is a more personal thing because I'm part of this all year long, and I see it everywhere I go. A lot of this, to Bob's point, when there's going to be dead spots in a production, and a lot of this about what if things get out of hand, you're going to need talented broadcast team. You're going to find out who knows what they're talking about and who can fill time. And who can bring up interesting conversation, analyze what's happening, bring up great questions, have great round tables as players are walking to shots. If you've got any filler on your broadcast team in this scenario, it's going to come out and it's going to raise its ugly head. And in my opinion, in our industry, in every single bot, including my own entertainment family, down at HQ. And there's individuals that are not capable of doing this, of just going, hey, this scenario just occurred. What about this? Da, da, da. You better be able to go off script. You better be able to, you know, give me a 45 minute set with 5 bullets on a card. Because if you need to read off a teleprompter in this format from an on-screen television standpoint, you're going to be in huge trouble on this one.
4: Yeah, that's totally fair. Totally fair enough. And Bob, to your point too about players mic'd up last week, they did something similar at the Players Championship, a series called Chasing Sunday, the PGA Tour released on YouTube. And Wyndham Clark was mic'd up last week, and the series is shortly going to become available on YouTube. And the microphones they use, they're actually taped under their shirt. It's not like you're walking around holding a handheld or a lav microphone, that sort of thing. It's taped onto your shirt, so you barely notice it. So there are so many things to get into with this news about the format for the postseason changing come 2028. We'll continue to have the latest and the greatest on this moving forward. All right, when Golf Talk Canada comes back, Brian Rolapp had a lot to say on Tuesday, including what's next for LIV golfers potentially coming back to the PGA Tour. We'll hear from Brian Rolapp again next.
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11: For now, briefly, Bob, last time we had you on radio, we had taped a segment just before you went out and played Royal Mayfair. I was really trying to get an over-under from you during the round that we could update you on. You gave me an update after we went off the air, so everyone has been on the edge of their collective seats, waiting, wanting to know, how did you play at Royal Mayfair?
13: There were moments of brilliance, and there were a lot of sadness moments as well. Oh. It was, I'll tell you, I gave a lot of credit to the players because the rough, it wasn't so much deep as it was absolutely thick. It was so juicy. They have had so much rain in Edmonton this year, something like 20 times the normal average. And they, what? It was it's ridiculous. It's rain basically every day, except last week I think they said was the first week where they hadn't had any rain. But it was so thick that if you got into the rough, no matter how hard you tried, you were basically just chopping it out. And I guess I would say, I think I gave you the over under number on 85 and the over one pretty good. So okay. All of us, Kara Wagland and our cameraman Ryan Vardy, who came up from Calgary, he's normally, he's an avid golfer, let's say, and he had a competition down the road in Red Deer. So he came up and played with us and, everybody took it on the chin and you get a new respect for these players out there. It's something else. It's a great golf course, old Stanley Thompson golf course, so I hope they go back there one day soon.
11: I'm sure they will, and Bob, you never miss fairways, though, so I mean, I have so many questions. We don't have any time right now, but we'll get into that. We'll get into our golf games when we're all together, actually, in PEI in a couple weeks' time.
12: Looking forward to that, boys.
11: Yes, lots of planning going on for that, which is going to be amazing. Now, Brian Rolapp, PGA Tour CEO, spoke at length on Tuesday all about the new format for the playoffs in 2028. And then there's the topic of LIV Golf. And LIV Golf, as we know it, 1.0, it seems like it's coming to a close. At least players on LIV, some of them were sort of saying sayonara. Bryson DeChambeau on social media, the caption, it was a good run. Tyrrell Hatton on his walkout song, as you said, in Winners Weird and What on TV, Bob, using I Want to Break Free, which is hilarious. But anyway, here's that's so good. Here's Brian Rolapp talking about the potential return of LIV Golf versus the PGA Tour.
14: To this point, Eamon, we haven't made any decisions. I think I've said it consistently. I only know what I read. I don't know the future of LIV. It sounds like they're working really hard to come up with the next iteration of it. We've been consistent. Anyone who's interested in coming to the PGA Tour needs to demonstrate that they're relieved of their contractual commitments or any tail obligations they might have in that legacy model. Brooks certainly did that, and until then we weren't really able to consider anything seriously. I would say the same thing here. I think it's unclear what we're reacting to, but any player who is serious needs to demonstrate that they are completely free of any tail obligation and for some time.
11: So the news kind of came out of nowhere last year, right around Christmas time and into the new year, when Brooks Koepka had the return to play policy. Came into place. He had to pay quite a hefty fine. He wasn't in any of the signature events. He had to qualify his way in. And there was talk that, well, there are a couple other players who could do the same thing. Cameron Smith, Bryson DeChambeau, John Rahm, the other three did not do it. So, Mark, from those comments from Brian Rolapp, and when you think about the comments Rory McIlroy said, which we played on Monday's show too, about have any players brought value to LIV, what are you expecting, Mark, in terms, whether it's next year or in 28, for someone like a John Rahm, who knows Bryson, depending on his YouTube social media content creating plans, or a Cameron Smith, someone who has had success in the PGA Tour, went over to LIV, is still relatively young, what do you expect their future to be?
12: I don't feel like a welcoming back program, the one that Koepka took advantage to, is necessarily on the horizon. And if it is, I don't think it's anytime soon. Like, it might be a full year of go figure it out on your own kind of thing. And maybe there's something in 28, but I feel like they welcome these players back. They chose not to take it. Koepka did. There was a procedure in place, included a fine to a charity and couldn't play in the signature events, had to qualify, yada, yada. There was a bunch of stipulations. And now there's another way. I mean, if you have access to the DP World Tour, a la Patrick Reed, pay your fines to the DP World Tour, go play there, go earn it. Patrick Reed's going to be a member of the PGA Tour next year, right? We're likely, possibility, to see Patrick Reed this fall on the PGA Tour. He might, who knows, maybe he goes, shows up in Mexico. Like, who knows? But he can if he wants to. I mean, at the end of the day, regardless of what you feel about Patrick Reed, he went out and he got it done in his first two starts. He went, thank you very much. I'll let my golf clubs do the talking. I'll go earn it. That door is open to John Rahm. That door is open to Cam Smith. That door is open to all these guys. If they want to come back to the PGA Tour, that's it. Now, I mean, part of me thinks, guys, some of these guys got so much dough now that maybe there's going to be a little transition here to the way things used to be. And what I mean by that is when I grew up as a kid watching golf, Bob, there were European Tour players that we saw 5-6 times a year. Nick Faldo, Colin Montgomery, Seve Ballesteros, Bernard Langer. And then there were everybody else that we saw every week on the PGA Tour, right? And we saw those other guys, like I said, 5-6 times a year. We saw them at majors. We saw them at Ryder Cup. We saw them at Players Championship. We saw them, you know, and the rest of the time we never saw them. And I'm wondering, Bob, if you're John Rahm and you got more money than God, and you're these guys that, you know, have been living on the island of misfit toys for the last several years, maybe you're happy being a member of the DP World Tour and you're able to qualify for a Ryder Cup. You're still playing for a lot of money. There's a race to Dubai. There's a potential global series coming from the DP and PGA Tour together where they're going to have the Australian Open and all these other big opens on a global stage. Maybe they have no interest in coming back to the PGA Tour, Bob. Maybe that's their new home. Maybe the DP World Tour is the big winner in all this.
13: I think they're going to be the big winner no matter what. I think in short term anyway, because I think that's the one place where most of these guys can still play. You know, I think there's almost three groups of people here. They're the superstars. There's Rahm, there's DeChambeau, there's Cam Smith. And then you've got some of the young kids who came over, a couple of guys, you know, a couple of young amateurs who turned pro, won NCAAs and came back and went in there who've never played on the PGA Tour. And then you have this kind of group of aging former stars, maybe is the best way to put it. You know, Ian Poulter and Graham McDowell and that kind of like. So I think there's almost three sections. And I almost I didn't even think of this until you were talking there, Mark, about remember when. Remember when half the field had to qualify every week? There was no permanent spots. They called them the rabbits, and the guys would go out and play on Monday and try to get in. Maybe the PGA Tour is going to see a little boost of guys trying to qualify Mondays, and if they do that, I think they're going to be on the challenger circuit. But that's maybe where they have to start if they want to come back. Go out if you want to play, qualify Monday, go there. But I do like I think most of these guys are going to end up in some way or fashion on the DP World Tour, which is great for that tour because they've been losing most of their best players, top 10 every year, come over to the PGA Tour. Mark, what do you think?
12: This is a migration the other way. Scully, assuming the Champions Tour survives all of this, because, you know, there's a huge, big conversation going on here for 28, right? Because the money just got spread out again. So you got championship level money, championship series. Now you got challenger level money. Now you got a boost in the DP World Tour coming to this global stage in partnership with the PGA Tour. That's going to suck a bunch of money out of the can. So now there's less money for Champions Tour, less money for Korn Ferry Tour. Assuming Champions Tour survives, and I think the Champions Tour may have to adopt a model closer to the DP World Tour's Legends Tour in order to survive, because the attraction, I think, to the Champions Tour is really in the Pro-Am component. These are recognizable names that have great nostalgia tied to them that people want to be around and people want to golf. It's not necessarily as big of a TV product, more of a corporate hospitality product, right? I think they're going to have to change their model a bit. Mm-hmm. But my question to you guys, Scully, I'll start with you, is assuming the Champions Tour survives, don't they need to come up with a format other than the Pat Perez format to, you know, is Lee Westwood going to be welcome there? Is Ian Poulter going to be welcome there? Is Graham McDowell going to be welcome there? Because to Bob's point, a lot of these guys are closer to the bridge game at the old age home as they are to the PGA Tour.
11: Yeah. Well, one thing with the Champions Tour and their future and the finances behind it is if Tiger Woods ever comes back, is that where he's going? And if he does, you know where eyeballs are going to be? On the Champions Tour. That's just a fact. People are going to watch. If Tiger's playing golf, the average sports fan will watch. That's my opinion, but I think that'll happen, for sure. But you think of like, is Ian Poulter going to keep grinding and keep playing? I know his son is coming up and playing now. I would think the PGA Tour champions would have to think of something different, like something to adjust the way, whether it's match play. That's one I'm not really sure, Mark. That's
12: Bob, on the DP World Tour, on their Legends Tour, the event that I played in Barbados, That's they right. send out, like, they have a full pro-am on a Thursday, which looks like any other pro-am you would find anywhere in the world of golf. And then for their three rounds, their Friday, Saturday, Sunday round, they have two legends and then an amateur that plays for the 3 days with different legends, with two different legends. So you're like, you're basically, I'm out on a group with, you know, Scott Hendon, Henrik Stenson, for example. You know, and so's all the other, you know. So, I mean, that's the format they use. And I think the Champions Tour, unless Adam's correct in a Tiger capacity, and unless it's a major, like a U.S. senior or something like that, week in, week out, Bob, for them to survive this, do you think there's got to be some type of format change? Or do you think there's enough TV money, Weeksy, to stick around and keep that tour afloat? And what does the Poulters and McDowells do of the world? Do you think there's an avenue back for them to the ATM retirement machine?
13: I mean, I think the Champion Tour survives mostly on the event with all the pro-ams, and they raise money, and they, you know, everyone, all these sort of older CEOs love to play golf with guys that they grew up watching. So I think there's that capacity as well. They're pretty social on those tours. Not to say that they're not grinding and playing and trying hard and practicing, but I think it's a lot more, you know, you see all sorts of pictures of these guys after the Sunday round sitting around having a glass of wine. Yeah, and it's kind of fun. I'd like to join, I'll tell
12: it
13: you.
12: It sounds more like our speed.
13: Yeah, exactly. But I think there's something there that you have to, you can't let the guys come back on the regular PGA Tour and also let the guys just come back on the Champions Tour. I think there's some way you gotta kind of put those together and say, whatever tour you want to play on that's a PGA Tour, if you're not a member, here are the rules. But I think will happen is they'll get a little softer on the Champions Tour because that's a place where those names do sell you tickets and do sell you sponsorships and foursomes and pro-ams and things like that.
11: Yeah, exactly. The future of golf is changing daily. It's exciting time if you're on the PGA Tour, PGA Tour champions, who knows, but live golf. Yeah, we'll have to wait and see on what happens with guys like DeChambeau, Rahm, Cam Smith, et cetera, et cetera. Okay, when we come back here, hey, there's the Tour Championships this week, by the way. And when we come back here on Golf Talk Canada, we're going to make our picks for this week's Tour Championship. Scottie Scheffler is the overwhelming pre-tournament betting favorite, but is he healthy? We make our picks next.
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11: Well, every week on Golf Talk Canada, we make three selections for that week's PGA tournament. And hey, it's the Tour Championship. It all comes down to this. Here I am shaking in my boots as I'm atop the leaderboard. I've been this way for quite some time, really since Gary Woodland won at 70-1 back at the Texas Children's Houston Open. Also pick Jackson Koivin. I need to brag when I make my right picks, guys, because for the first 3 years of the segment, I was absolutely dreadful. So, as of right now, I'm in first, Mark's in second, Bob is in third. Now, we have made a slight change for this week. The commish rule. I'm calling myself the commish here. The commish made a new rule where normally our value play has to be at least plus 5,000 or greater. This week, we're moving that to plus 4,000 or greater as of Monday, 2 days ago, because there are only 30 players in the field. So, Mark, you're in second place. Let's hear all three of your picks.
12: Okay, I'm going to go with Scottie Scheffler and hope that he hasn't been visiting the farm lately, like checking off the box when you return home from Canada. And you go, have you visited a farm lately? I'm going to hope that Scottie Scheffler has avoided the farm. He doesn't have some kind of mad cow foot-to-mouth disease of some bizarre thing that he didn't tell anybody about. Ooh, so assuming Scheffler has not visited a farm, I'll go with him as my first pick, heavy favorite. Goddard is my plus 2,000 pick. As Goddard, I thought, had a nice Sunday. He's trending in the right direction. He tends to be a streaky guy once he gets it going. So we'll go with Goddard, who's looking as well to potentially become player of the year. If Chris Goddard wins the Tour Championship and the FedEx Cup for his fourth victory of the year, regardless of the fact that it isn't as sexy as Scheffler or McIlroy, how do you ignore Chris Goddard if he wins the Tour Championship? He's got to be player of the year. He's my second pick. My third pick, just based on value. Now, guys, it's 30 guys in this field. We're looking at players over plus 4,000. Hey, Tom Kim's played well this summer, back in the winner's circle, worked his way into the Tour Championship. I'll go with Tom Kim.
11: Okay, Z, so your three selections, Scottie Scheffler, plus 350. We have Chris Goddard up at plus 2,200 and Tom Kim at plus 4,500. If Chris Goddard up wins this week, I am so excited for the debate next week on PGA Tour Player of the Year. It'll just be crazy. Him or if Cam Young wins this week, if Fitzpatrick, maybe not Fitzpatrick, but if it wins this week, so many possibilities here. Okay, Bob, give us your three picks.
13: Alright, I'm going with Rory. He showed us he's got some form last week. He returned after that, debacle in Memphis where he was just basically, just showing up to kind of slap it around. But I do like the fact that he did come back and that he sort of lost his mojo down the stretch, but he's got it there. We know what's going on. He's actually also, don't forget, he's won on this golf course three times, mm-hmm. including in 2022 when he came from six back to catch Scottie Scheffler. My second pick is Siwoo, and I'm going with Siwoo because I feel sorry for him. He has 11 top tens, but he can't get a win. He needs a win. Come on, Siwoo. We feel for you. We know you want to win, or maybe save it for the President's Cup. And then, my long shot, or longer shot, I guess, this week, because as you said, we're cutting it down, I went to JJ Spahn. He's very solid off the tee. I think this is a course where great tee, shots and great proximity, which he's very good at, are in his tank, so I think that's what I'm looking for. He's looking for his second win on the year, but he needs a healthy dose of putting improvement to get there. Mark, what do you think?
12: Bob, I hate you feeling bad and worrying mm-hmm. about Siwoo Kim. So I thought I would just let you know that he's made $9.7 million USD this year without a victory. So you know, don't, let's
13: yeah,
12: not
13: feel
12: cry
13: sorry for him for
12: much.
13: That.
12: Right.
13: I'll see. Yeah, exactly. Exactly.
11: Yeah.
13: All right, Adam, back to you.
11: Yeah, Siwoo Kim is also second on the PGA Tour in top tens with 11. As for JJ Spahn, 10th in the President's Cup standings for Team USA. We think he's probably going to be on the team, but you never know. He wants this motivation, show some form. By the way, JJ Spahn, plus 4,000 on FanDuel. Siwoo Kim, plus 2,700. Rory McIlroy, plus 950. I'm also starting with Rory McIlroy. I think his game is trending at just the right time. I know he didn't drive it great down the stretch last week at the BMW Championship, hit a lot of good putts. The course management maybe was a problem there, getting a little too aggressive on the par 5 17th, but he still does have the win, obviously, at the Masters, 3 FedEx Cup wins in his career, so I think Rory is trending at the right time. Someone also trending, Colin Morikawa. He's my second pick. 7 top 10s now on the season after the top 10 last week, the dub earlier in the season too. The approach numbers, well, they're back, guys. First in strokes gain approach, Colin Morikawa this season. He's my second pick, 3 top 10s in his career at East Lake, including a runner-up 2 years ago. And my final pick is Adam Scott. Adam Scott also wants to be on that President's Cup team. He's finished T16 or better in 3 straight starts in the PGA Tour, played very well, 11th in strokes gain approach. Now, his odds have gone up and down. So I made the rule about plus 4,000 or greater on Monday afternoon, and then immediately after I said, oh, by the way, I'm picking someone who's plus 5,000, Adam Scott, so I was contradicting myself. I will tell you guys, you'll both be very thrilled to know, Adam Scott's odds are now plus 4,500. So I'm in. The rules are all making sense. So Adam Scott, plus 4,500. Colin Morikawa, plus 2,000. Rory McIlroy, plus 950 for the video version of these picks. 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All right, when we come back here on GTC, we'll wrap up Hour 1 and tell you who our giveaway winners were for some sunglasses and 2 TaylorMade MG5 wedges.
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6: Speaking of Myrtle Beach, that's where Z and I and our better halves are leaving. Sunday morning, we're there for a week. Then we go to PEI. We're there for nearly another week, and it's a road trip. So, Bob, the most pressing question that Mark and I spoke about at length, actually, on Monday's show, how many pairs of shoes do you anticipate Mark and I both packing for this upcoming roadie? Given we're in Myrtle Beach, then we're in PEI, you have to think about some different layering pieces. We might need two for PEI. We won't need those layering pieces in Myrtle Beach. It's going to be hot. It's going to be steamy. But, Bob, how many pairs of shoes do you think Mark and I each pack for this trip?
13: This is regular shoes and golf shoes, correct?
12: Combined.
6: The whole kit and caboodle.
13: Yeah. All shoes. I would say for you, Adam, I would go 4. For Mark, I might go 14. That'd be close. I don't know.
12: That might be the over-under. I am going to try
13: Mark's
12: to do
13: a fashionista.
12: This. Yeah, yes. I'm going to try to do this at 4. I really am going to try to do this at 4. My gut tells me this is going to land on 5. I think I'm going to end up with 5 total pairs of shoes.
6: Yeah.
13: The one good thing about traveling with your golf clubs is there's room for extra shoes, you know? So that's,
6: yes,
13: that's always good.
12: So you know, Mrs. Golf Talk Canada just realized that she's got to bring her golf clubs on this trip. Mm. And maybe her and Mrs. Scully play around in Myrtle Beach at some point, possibly.
6: Potentially. Yeah.
12: And they're gonna play, with Bob's better half in, yeah, PEI and some friends, so they gotta have clubs for PEI. So she just realized, oh wait, I have a travel bag. So I am a little nervous and a little scared about Mrs. Golf Talk Canada's shoe collection on this trip. If we can keep it under 6 pairs in total, I will be very impressed. I'm putting the over under at 6.5. Right now the under is not looking good.
6: I think my own personal over under is 4.5.
12: See,
6: like, I was at a bachelor party 3 weeks ago. I brought 3 pairs of shoes. It was the most unnecessary thing. I was there for 2 nights playing golf. Anyway, we will definitely let the masses know on how many pairs of shoes we pack, because obviously people care.
12: This is what Hopefully. People want to know.
6: Yeah. Okay. I mentioned before we go to break, a couple of giveaways that we did on social media. The second of our 3 Vigor eyeglasses giveaway, Janice Cornoyer, and all she had to do to be in the draw to win, followed Golf Talk Canada, followed Vigor_eyewear on Instagram. She is the winner of some Vigor sunglasses. And 2, TaylorMade MG5 wedges, Adam Watson, the winner of those. He has a 52 and a 56 degree wedge coming his way. I could tell how excited he was after exchanging a couple of notes with him. All right, that does it for hour 1 here on GTC. Coming up in hour number 2, Taylor Pendrith joins the show, captain's assistant for the International President's Cup team. Kristen Murphy will drop by, and we'll chat with TJ Rule from Golf Away Tours all about the PGA of Ontario Pro-Am coming up in Portugal.
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6: Welcome back inside Golf Talk Canada, Hour 2, the back nine here on the show. Adam Scully, Mark Zucchino, Bob Weeks, and to kick off Hour number 2, a good friend of the show, someone who we last had on during the RBC Canadian Open. He joined us around the set. I actually saw this guy in the parking lot of Ballantrae Golf Club on Friday morning, which was very funny and random, but here he is, TJ Rule from Golf Away Tours. TJ, good morning. How are you?
16: I'm great. How are you doing, Scully?
6: We are good, my man. Good to have you back on. And there's a lot of great travel opportunities here, obviously, as the summer is winding down, coming to a close, and people looking ahead to next year. And that's where the PGA of Ontario Pro-Am in Portugal is going on in 2027. For those who aren't aware, TJ, tell our audience about this.
16: Yeah, it's an exciting event that we're running with PGA of Ontario. As you know, and most people know, we have a partnership with PGA professional associations across the country, including PGA of Ontario. And as part of our partnership with them, we organize this Pro-Am for next year. And they've done Pro-Ams in the past, but never over in Europe. So this is something that we're excited about, to get people over to a destination that we're pretty passionate about in Portugal, and somewhere where people are really going to enjoy not just the golf courses, which are world class, but also, you know, the culture and the food and the wine and everything else that goes along with it. So we're pretty excited. We got the event going next March. And right now we still have some spots available. It's filling up quickly, but we have some spots available. So we wanted to kind of get the word out to people that, in case they're interested in seeing this incredible golf destination.
12: Where is it, Tej? Is it down in the Algarve? How many courses? If someone's interested and they go, wow, I've been thinking about Portugal, this might be a way to do it, should they just kind of poke their PGA professional?
16: Yeah, exactly. And you know what? It's not down in the Algarve. You know, we've talked about Portugal a fair bit in the last little while because it's a destination that's really growing from a golf travel perspective. A lot of the destination, a lot of people who visited Portugal in the past would go down to the Algarve because that's where a lot of the golf is. And there's still some great golf down there, but the area in and around Lisbon, has really grown up in the last number of years. And, you know, the two courses that we have as part of this Pro-Am are about an hour and a half south of Lisbon, in an area called Comporta. The first course, which opened about 4 years ago, is Comporta Dunas, David McClay Kidd design, and it's spectacular. It's honestly one of the best golf courses in continental Europe. It's rated already as the best course in Portugal. And its sister course, which is called Tor, which is about 15 minutes away, was designed by Sergio Garcia, just opened a couple of years ago, and, you know, is equally as dramatic and, you know, kind of more of a linksy style sandy property, you know, really fun golf courses to play. And so that's the area that we're concentrating on for this event. We've got people staying at a resort, a five-star resort nearby called Sublime, which is a very spread out resort, has great sort of villas, mini villas and with their own individual pools and lots of facilities on site, you know, in terms of a spa and tennis and padel and everything like that, that, you know, people can use when they're not golfing during this event. So we're pretty excited about this. It's an awesome area that we, you know, love ourselves, but also our clients who have gone in the last couple of years have raved about.
18: TJ, first of all, is it padel or paddle? I keep getting that back and forth.
16: Good question. And you know what, Bobby? As you guys know, I spent last year living in Bali, and it's a very popular sport there, and I got addicted to it. And it's a great game. Yeah. I love it. And you know what? It started in Mexico and became really popular in Spain. And in the Spanish language, it's pronounced padel. So I guess that's the way it should be pronounced, but a lot of people say paddle as well. So either one works.
18: I've become an addict to it as well. We've played it a few times in Barbados recently, and it's a great game. But getting back to what you're saying is, in more of a general sense, I find I hear a lot more people going to Portugal, more people like going there and spending the winter there. And obviously the golf is a good draw for them on there. But do you sense that? Do you sense there's a movement now to Portugal and let's say Spain a little bit? But I've heard more and more people going and spending their winters in Portugal.
16: Yeah. You know what? Well, as you can imagine, we're getting a lot of calls from people not wanting to go, to the traditional winter destination south of the border, now and trying to find alternatives to that. And I think, you know, Portugal, and Spain to a certain extent, but mostly Portugal has really, you know, taken over in terms of popularity for that type of a getaway. You know, it's still fairly reasonably priced, from, you know, from a global golf perspective. I think Portugal is very affordable still. The weather is quite good. It's not hot. You know, you go there and, in the middle of winter, I guess, you know, the high temperatures would be in the mid teens. So it's not like a, you know, beach weather throughout the winter, but it is decent golf weather and people are going there for that. And, you know, because there's so much great, you know, golf product now, and new courses opening up all the time. And you can go down to even, this is where the Algarve really comes into play because there's so much golf down there and a lot of great places to stay if you wanted to sort of rent a villa or stay at a resort for a longer stay. So yeah, Bob, you know, it is becoming a lot more popular, especially with people looking for alternatives to the U.S.
6: 100%. And TJ, the beauty of this in particular for us, this is kind of selfishly, but we actually went together to Portugal, back in, March of 2024, and we played Comporta Dunish. And this is like, it must have been, what, a year old-ish at the time? And I remember it was just so well manicured. It was in great shape. But I also remember the challenging undulation. I remember there were both uphill and downhill, both shots off the green and into greens, right?
16: Yeah, it's quite a dramatic property, but so well designed that, you know, it doesn't feel hilly. You know, it's not too dramatic. It's not too, there aren't too many like severely uphill holes or anything like that. It's just a nice blend of holes and kind of every hole is unique out there. And, you know, honestly, it's gotta be one of the top courses in continental Europe. And that's the feedback we get from clients who go there. And again, the conditioning, as you said, is spectacular. It was only, you know, say a year and a half or 2 years old when we played it. You know, they still didn't have a clubhouse. They still didn't have everything in place, but the golf course itself was just in incredible condition. And that, you know, continues to today. It's only getting better and better. And, yeah, we're excited to have this event there. It's going to be spectacular.
12: Tej, outside the event, like obviously, if you love pro-ams, which a lot of our listeners do, we've got a lot of them coming to Casa de Campo for another PGA of Ontario pro-am that sold out right away at the end of the fall because people love pro-ams. I love that this one's at a different time of year. It's in the spring. So completely different time of year, completely different flavor. Going to Europe for the first time is so cool. So if any of our listeners are interested in this, like poke your PGA professional. If you've got friends in a group, you know, they're all you're looking for is a pro, it's a pretty easy poke to get a pro to jump on one of these things. Question for you outside of the pro-am. This is still a great value play, is it not, as a destination Portugal? Like it's my understanding that unlike the rest of Europe, where you've got to call your bank and get a line of credit to go on some of the trips we've done in the last 10 years, Portugal is value, value, value. Is that still the play in Portugal? Is it still one of the best value destinations on the planet?
16: Yeah, it is. And you know, what it is also getting more expensive. Everything is. But, you know, when we talk to people who have done trips, say they did a trip before COVID and, you know, they try to do a similar trip now and the price is double. That's not uncommon for destinations to have doubled in price. You know, some of the top golf destinations. Portugal's not quite there. I'd say, yeah, from a value perspective, you know, it's a lot more affordable, and because the quality of golf is right up there now with these new courses, and there's so much more to offer, right? Like the food in Portugal is so good, and the other thing is the wine. You know, if you're a wine lover, Portugal is one of the best places to go. They have the most grape varietals in the world as a country, which a lot of people don't know, and they don't really export a lot of their wine because they're selfish and they like to keep their good wine for themselves, which I understand. And so there is going to be a, you know, a bit of a wine experience as part of this event. And there's, you know, there's a beach club nearby that's associated with the resort as well. So people can go to the beach. It's not going to be a super hot time of the year. It's going to be nice, like sort of low 20s and good golf weather. But there is, you know, a beach resort you can go to and have a bite to eat down there and really enjoy, you know, the beautiful destination for what it is.
18: You know, TJ, you could probably, if you run into those wine people, you can tell them there's some extra space now on the shelves at the LCBO. There has been for a little bit now, so they can put it on there. But you actually just, I was just going to ask you about the questions that you did, like what is going on besides playing golf? And I think you kind of answered it with the beach and all that and the temperatures there. So, I mean, this sounds like a pretty all-inclusive kind of, you can do a lot more than just golf, trip. Is it, I'm right on that?
16: Yeah, exactly. I mean, there's, you know, people, when people go to Portugal, it's not golf, golf, golf. You know, the people aren't playing 36 a day and just, you know, golfing and drinking, going to bed. You know, there's a lot more to offer there. And that's what we're trying to, showcase in this event as well, is a little bit of the culture, the food, the wine. And you know, a lot of people that are going are extending for a few days and go to Lisbon, which is an incredible city, and you can go and do a, you know, a food tour there or a walking tour, or go down to the Algarve and play more golf. I mean, there's so much to do. It's a great time of year to go. Not crazy busy, but the weather is great. And, you know, it'll be a great getaway for anybody who wants to go. So, and Mark, more to your point earlier, if people, you know, if you have three players that want to go over and you're just looking for a pro, we could certainly find pros that would be willing to go. So, but if people can talk to their PGA of Ontario professional and, try to convince them to go to this event, which shouldn't take much convincing, we'd be happy to hear from everybody.
6: Awesome, TJ. Well, hey, thanks so much for joining us today. Good luck with this event. We'll have to have you on again sometime closer to talk about this and all things travel, because, there's a lot of great travel destinations that, obviously we can talk about. TJ, thanks for your time. We'll have you on again soon.
16: Yeah. Thanks, guys. Have a great day.
6: There he goes. TJ Rule from Golf Away Tours. And, this sounds like a pretty cool trip, Mark. I mean,
12: yeah, it's awesome. Amazing. I think this might be a Golf Talk Canada future trip, maybe with the better halves on this one. And we maybe go and showcase. And I'm really interested in the Lisbon area because of all and the dunes golf courses and the things we can do with the better halves from a wine and food perspective there. I think this could be a trip down the road for our group. And I just want to reiterate, it's golfawaytours.com. If anyone's interested, you can get a hold of TJ or any one of his team, which are fantastic, that do 99.9% of all of our trips here on Golf Talk Canada because they are the best. And I did one a few years ago, guys, I didn't do it. You know, my good friend Simon, did his 50th to the old course at St. Andrews. And I'm like, okay, I'm going to jump on this trip. And he used another provider for that trip.
6: Oh.
12: And I'm going to tell you, you don't realize how good Golf Away Tours are until you get on a trip. And by the way, the provider for this St. Andrews trip is one of the largest providers in the world. And we had multiple drivers, different buses. One of our drivers went to the wrong hotel and we were late for a tee time or late to the driving range for a tee time. A lot of drop balls and miscommunication. And you know, my number one rule is if you're not 15 minutes early, you're late. So Golf Away Tours, I've done a gazillion trips with TJ. There's a reason why they're our partner, because I believe in actually what they do. And this would have never happened, with them. So anyway, just wanted to get that out there. It's who you use and how it's planned, etc., becomes a huge part of an adventure like this. You know, the reliability overseas, knowing that a driver's there, knowing it's the same guy, the bus is coming, everything, all the T's are crossed, all the I's are dotted. It's a big deal.
6: GolfAwayTours.com is the absolute best, and this journey to Portugal sounds amazing. Fortunate enough to go with Golf Away Tours a couple of years back on a very similar trek to Portugal. It's a great place to go to, very easy to travel in and out of. And we did a hop on, hop off, trolley tour in Lisbon, actually. And it was it was amazing. So highly recommend head out to Portugal. And, yes, this does sound like a future endeavor here for Team Golf Talk Canada. Hop on the PJ, head on over. No, it'll be a good time. But
12: Bob's
6: anyways,
12: always using the PJ. See, like you and I are flying Air Canada the next few weeks, connecting all over the place. And Bob's got the Golf Talk Canada private jet. So, I mean, this is ridiculous, Weeksy. I thought we were going to share this thing.
6: Yeah.
18: I'm the veteran here. Come on now, guys.
6: Yeah, you get priority. Anyway, speaking of travel, Mark, we will see you in YYZ bright and early on Sunday morning. Bob, we'll see you in PEI in 12 days or something.
12: Yeah, no. Bob, enjoy your time before we get there. I know you've got some time with your with your son and your grandchild and
18: you. Yep. We're gonna bring another week's onto the celebration there for PEI where the week's roots are from. We're gonna actually show him. My grandson is gonna see his great grandfather's house. How about that?

0: 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It could be you.
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11: Golf Talk Canada continues. Some news broke yesterday. Canadian Taylor Pendrith named a captain's assistant for the International President's Cup team, which shocked many people. And right after that announcement, Pendrith spoke with Bob.
12: And here is Taylor Pendrith, the newest captain's assistant. We got to call you captain's assistant, not assistant captain, because one year at the Royal Montreal, not the last time, but the time before, they put everyone's name up and they only shortened that. So it didn't come out looking very good. But here he is, a captain's assistant. And let's sort of get right to the first question is, were you as surprised as most of us were when you got the call?
13: Yeah, definitely. I saw a call from Jeff come in and I was definitely not expecting to make the team. You know, just my personal golf game this year hasn't been,

0: as great as I was hoped for. But it was a huge goal of mine to make that team and, to be given this, position. It's an honor, and to be a part of the squad again is going to be great and something I'm really looking forward to. But yes, I was definitely surprised. There's, I feel like the leadership roles in my past experiences are, you know, all guys who I've idolized and looked up to my whole career. And now to be in that position, where I look up to a lot of the players on this team still. So it's going to be a fun experience and something I'm really looking forward to.
1: I think a lot of people were surprised, obviously, as you just said, because you're still an active player and most of the people in this roles are either at the sort of towards the end of their careers or already done with their careers. But maybe there is some advantage to being a current player. If you're looking at the opposition, you might know a little bit more about them than the guys who aren't out on tour as much as you are.
0: Yeah, sure. Yeah, I've played, you know, a lot of golf with, you know, everybody on each team. So I think, maybe just from a comfort level, it might be, you know, good for some of the guys. And, I'm, you know, obviously happy to do whatever Jeff asked me to do, but I think, having those kind of one-on-one conversations with the players and the caddies, of our team and trying to figure out how everybody's feeling. And, you know, I've had some experience, in the past two cups where, if, you know, some of the rookies might have questions, it might be more relatable, to ask me that I've, you know, recently done it. But it is, it's a really fun week. It's definitely nerve wracking and, the first day for sure. And once you get going and kind of settle in, but there'll be some things where people might, you know, not be feeling great about things. And I can kind of tell them, you know, my past experiences and obviously the other, captain's assistants have been legends in the game and they, you know, what they say, they'll listen as well. But, yeah, my job's just to be there, be supportive and, you know, help the guys in any way I can to, you know, squeak out a point and hopefully get that win.
1: Have you had a conversation with not only Jeff, but the other captains? Has there been like a group call yet, or is that still something a little too fresh yet?
0: Yeah, it was, maybe 2 or 3 days after I found out, we had a big, big long chat about kind of everything and, with the stats guy and, just trying to get things sorted, for the week. But, yeah, I've had lots of conversations. I've had, a few extra things on my plate, as well as trying to keep my game sharp. But, this is really cool.
1: There's also, of course, you're going to maybe, I don't know, lobby for one particular Canadian who might be on the bubble for a captain's pick. Is that something that you can offer up? Is that something that's already been discussed? I mean, I'm not pointing the finger at one particular in Nick Taylor, but I mean, have you talked about captain's picks that'll be made pretty shortly?
0: We have, yeah. We've definitely had a big, big chat about captain's picks and trying to nail down the perfect team for us, going to Chicago. And, yeah, we've talked quite a bit about it. So I'm lobbying for him for sure.
1: You're allowed to do that. Is that okay? Is it? what is the key, do you think? You've played in two of these, and what do you think the key is to trying to get over the hump? Both the last two, they weren't as big, gaps, I think, as the points showed. I think they were a lot closer than they indicated in the final scores. But what do you think you need to do to get over the hump?
0: Yeah, I mean, the U.S. team is obviously super strong every year. This year they're going to be incredibly strong again. So, I like our team. I think, in my experience, getting off to a good start is huge. You know, in Montreal, we lost every match, the first day, and a lot of them were, I think three maybe were lost on 18. So could have really gone, you know, either way. And then obviously bounce back and win every match on Friday. So I think getting off to a good start is key, and really nailing down our pairings and making sure everybody knows their role, you know, heading into the week of what they're going to play, who they're going to play with, and just making sure everybody's comfortable and that everybody's, you know, matched up well and feel good about things. And you know, once Thursday comes, it's just about executing and going to play golf. So I think there's a lot of work that goes on behind the scenes to, you know, with Jeff and Trevor and Camilo and Tim and myself and the stats guys and everything to try and, you know, make it, give the boys the best chance at winning, whether it be the overall thing or certain matches. There's so much information that goes into it where, by the time Thursday comes around, the guys are set up well and they just got to go execute.
1: Were you surprised in any way, by what's sort of going on behind with the captains? Like, you were a player, obviously, for the last two, but now in the captain's role, are you surprised at how much work there is, or how much detail there is, or what goes on?
0: Yeah, totally. I mean, I knew it was a lot of work, for sure. I could only imagine how much work it was, but Jeff's been working on it for, you know, 2 years essentially, and, all the little details, and, he's doing a great job of getting everything dialed in. So everybody's, you know, feeling great when we arrive in Chicago and everything's been taken care of. But there's a lot of, statistics. There's a lot of, you know, personality traits that we look at, of who to pair each other with, and, team dynamic, all that stuff. There's a lot that goes into it. But I think everybody's done such a great job of you know, giving them the best chance, at performing well, based on all of those things. And, like I said, Thursday comes around, everybody knows their job, and, just got to go execute. So, it's going to be a fun week. And yeah, the team's looking really good. I think we're trying to dial in some pairings and, yeah, go from there.
1: And how much input do the players have in their pairings? I mean, do they say, I want to play with this guy, or I want to play with that guy? And then even if the stats may not be, or may show there's a better pairing, I guess the teams are pretty flexible, are they? The players are?
0: Yeah, I think it's a combination. I feel like in my first cup, I wasn't in the position to say I want to play with whoever.
1: right.
0: But, yeah, it's, you know, it depends on a lot of factors. I think, Medina, requires a certain skill set. And if two players match up well and they happen to be buddies, that's perfect. If, you know, a player comes and says, I would like to play with whoever, then it'll go back within all of us and discuss that and, talk with the stats guy and see if it does make sense or if there's a better fit. But it's tricky. I mean, foursomes is, a really hard format, where you need to be comfortable with your partner for sure. And certain people's games can match up perfectly where, maybe one's a great iron player and one's a great putter, then they would be a likely pairing. And, so I think everybody will kind of know who they're playing with or who they're potentially playing with, shortly, and, can kind of see how they're feeling about things and, maybe get some practice games in.
1: Well, it's a big step up. It's I guess a surprise for not only the fans, but for you as well, but you're in and, you're working on it. And we wish you the best of luck. And, at least let's have a great, I hope it works out well. I hope the international team can win one. I'm sure that would be quite the celebration afterwards if it did.
0: It would be. Yeah. Yeah. No, we're looking good. And, yeah, it'll be a great week in Chicago.
1: Okay. Thanks for your time, Taylor.
0: All right. Thanks, Bob.
2: 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We come back here on GTC. Kristen Murphy joins us for Murph's Law.
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2: 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Adam Scully in studio here. Tour Championship this week at Eastlake. So many compelling storylines from Scottie Scheffler, the world number one. Can he win for the third time this season? Can he win for the second time in the playoffs? How about Rory McIlroy? Can his game continue to trend in the right direction? Wyndham Clark. Is he the PGA Tour Player of the Year? These are all great stories, but the best human interest story, I think, is where we're going in this week's edition of Murph's Law with Kristen Murphy, who now joins us. Murph, good morning. How are you?
14: I'm fantastic, Adam. Yourself?
2: Wonderful. Just joyful. Thank you. Before we get to our Murph's Law topic du jour, we had the pleasure of playing a round of golf together last Friday at Ballantrae. And I don't know about you, but I really enjoyed the challenge and those greens. Well, they're pretty hard.
14: Yeah, you said it right there. The challenge of those greens, all the runoffs, the different swales and areas you could find yourself in after thinking that you found the center of the green and you set yourself up for a good look, make a good number on a hole. But yeah, it was a real test and a great test of the short game, Adam. I'm not sure we've seen as many Texas wedges from the group that I've seen in a long time, because it just seemed like a safe play.
2: It did, and shout out to Matt Scooby, Sports Center anchor, for setting it up, and shout out to fellow Sports Center anchor Laura Dykin for providing good vibes throughout the day and a great golf swing too. Okay, Murph, let's get to Murph's Law here. And I was just mentioning off the top before we got you on some of the big stories this week at the top of the betting board and that sort of thing. But on the human interest story, Gary Woodland is not only one of the best stories in golf all year, one of the best stories in all of sports all year, and now he's qualified for the Tour Championship, which is amazing, isn't it?
14: Yeah, I couldn't agree with you more. Like you said, there's a lot of great storylines each and every year to choose from, but Scottie comes to mind. You know, he wins the first event, and then he doesn't win for a long time, but he racks up all these top finishes, and, you know, his sluggish start in first rounds was a storyline. Rory going back-to-back at Augusta, a big one. But when it comes to a feel-good story for me, and it sounds like for you, Gary Woodland has to be number one. So I think to do this story justice, in as much justice as we can in a shorter segment, I will say we can't get into all the details, but I would encourage people who don't know Gary's full story to seek it out, because it is incredible. But let's start at the beginning when it comes to Gary's professional career. 42 years old, born in Kansas, and from a young age, Gary showed a ton of athletic prowess, athletic ability. He excelled not just in golf, but also in basketball. So not sure how many people know that, but he actually earned a basketball scholarship to Washburn University before switching over to the University of Kansas on a golf scholarship. So very talented guy. I mean, many are lucky to have one sport they excel in, but Gary really excelled in both. But ultimately, his decision to switch came after realizing that although he was skilled on the court, he wasn't quite at the level to make a career out of it or to have a significant impact on the game. So he needed to find something else. Mm-hmm. As a Jayhawk, Woodland collected four individual titles. He turned pro in 2007 and earned his PGA Tour card 2 years later. That first year, like many guys that are starting out on the most competitive tour. It was a bit of a struggle. He only made 8 cuts in 18 starts before a shoulder injury sidelined him and brought that first season to a premature halt. Then there were more ups and downs. But flash forward to 2011 when Woodland breaks through for his first PGA Tour win at the Transitions Championship, beating out Webb Simpson for his first title. And that kind of opened the door for him. It got him into more events, including a couple of the majors. It allowed him to gather some momentum. And by the end of 2011, he was 17th on the PGA Tour money list and 51st in the official golf rankings. 2015, he lost to a guy named Rory McIlroy at the WGC Cadillac Match Play event, but he moves up a little bit more, 32 in the world rankings. You can see where I'm going with this. February 2018, Adam, he wins again, finishing top banana at one of your faves on the calendar, the WM Phoenix Open. Little while later, you know that one. He finishes he finishes sixth at the PGA Championship in a year that Brooks Koepka took home one of his many PGA Championship trophies. So that brings us to 2019, a banner year where Gary Woodland wins the U.S. Open at iconic Pebble Beach with a 3-shot lead over Mr. Brooks Koepka. So a little symmetry there. But all of a sudden, Adam, Woodland is right there hanging with the big boys, so to speak. So when it comes to his playing style, and I'd love to get your input here too, I'd say his advantage on the course comes from his power, his high ball speed, and his ability to hit a variety of shots. He loves a stinger. Adam, what do you think about his game on the course as far as what sort of sets him apart?
2: He's always had a unique golf swing in that he's so powerful, but he takes it back slow, and at the top, it's a quick whipping motion through the ball, and he absolutely sends it. He's absolutely sent it for a long time, and even now, nowadays, he's one of the older guys on tour, and he was averaging 340 yards off the tee last week, and obviously he won that 2019 U.S. Open. I would have thought he would have won a U.S. Open on more like a wing foot, more like a longer course. Pebble's not the longest course in the world, obviously, but the precision he has where, you mentioned the stinger off the tee, the versatility, but one of the greatest shots I think I've ever seen on TV was the chip shot he hit on the 17th green at Pebble Beach from the green that he nearly hooped it from about 85 feet.
14: Oh yeah, incredible stuff. And I think when you win a first major and you win on an iconic track and you've had the chance to play Pebble Beach, I mean, it is in the upper echelon of, you know, bucket list golf courses that people would want to play. So I think having his name associated with a course like Pebble is pretty cool. And obviously the reason we're talking about Gary this week is because what he's done, what he's gone through to reach the tour championship for the first time since 2019. And that is things that were going on the course, but really off the course when it comes to his health. And Gary Woodland went through the biggest fight of his life. In August of 2023, he was diagnosed with a brain tumor, and he had been experiencing a variety of symptoms that included loss of appetite, seizures, and one he's talked about at length since going through this battle is regular feelings of fear. And he was on medication to try and mitigate these symptoms. He continued to actually play through on the PGA Tour after receiving that MRI that showed that tumor. But the meds, of course, come with significant side effects themselves. So Gary, alongside his family, made the decision to undergo brain surgery. So that's what he did. He had surgery in September of 2023, which was a success. But the toll on he and his family was immeasurable, I would say. And he had, you know, gone as far as to write letters to his kids in case things didn't turn out well. And honestly, it makes me emotional just thinking about what he went through from the physical. And, you know, he would have to put himself in dark rooms away from his family. He couldn't really hang out with his kids, the noise, lights. Like, he was battling so much. But then the mental load of feeling like you're missing out, feeling like you're missing all these things, the guilt, the fear, it's just like, it's hard to even comprehend as someone who's never gone through that. So to kind of get to where he is now, it really is remarkable. And I think, obviously a very supportive family, medical staff, golf team, everyone surrounding him. It just really seems like because of the guy Gary is, he had such a positive support system. And so miraculously, he returns to play on the PGA Tour just 4 months after the surgery, which is just really hard to compute.
2: Mm-hmm.
14: In February of last season, he was awarded, rightfully so, the PGA Tour Courage Award for obvious reasons. And I think it's important to point out, too, that even though the surgery was, quote unquote, a success, he's been very open and forthcoming with the fact that he still very much deals with residual effects, in particular PTSD. So from all of this, it's not surprising to hear that his experiences facing mortality and his health, you know, have completely changed the way he approaches his golf game, the way he views competitive golf, the way he views round to round, you know, what does it actually mean in the bigger scheme? And he'll tell you, not nearly as much. It's bigger things in life. But to come out, do what he did in the last round last week and finish tied for fourth, punch his ticket, you know, with room to spare, really, to find himself at Eastlake in 2019. It's honestly hard to sum up in a segment like this, but I also think it's really important to shine a light on it.
2: Yeah, totally. And I mean, the fact that I remember watching Golf Channel's coverage, it was Tuesday night of Players Championship week, and Gary did the interview talking about PTSD and just coming out and explaining the symptoms he had been going through, and then how 2 weeks later he won the Texas Children's Houston Open.
14: Yeah,
2: and
14: right.
2: And then he even think to Sunday's final round where he's one shot off the lead on the ninth hole and he literally cold topped his tee shot into a creek that was 97 yards from the first tee. He probably didn't know the creek was even there, but instead of folding, he persevered and he played well and he shot 69 to finish 18th in the FedEx Cup standings. And I thought that the celebration after he made that putt on 18, or he put his hand on his heart and he looked up to the sky. I mean, like, I thought that was amazing too.
14: It was incredible and just such an emotional moment. And in a way, I'm almost glad that cold top happened because it was such an emotional day, but like he looked back on it and kind of laughed about it. And a lot of his PGA Tour buddies were kind of giving him a hard time, like, you know, did you not know that it was like 100 to clear the creek? Like, it was pretty funny. But I think the cold top was actually kind of a result of how he hits the golf ball. Like, I think he was trying to do one of those stingers, but just such an odd thing to see from anyone on the PGA Tour, but shows the humanity of these guys as well. And in that moment, Adam, he was only one shot back.
2: I know. And there was so much about that. Like the Pro Tracer was on it too. It actually works. Sometimes for cold tops, the Pro Tracer doesn't work, but I mean, hey, he's 45-1 to win this week. And Murph, for a guy coming in with good form, he only has to beat 29 other players this week. There's no starting strokes. I mean, why not Gary this week, right?
14: No, totally. I mean, there's lots of other guys to consider when you think about deserving in terms of this season, you know, statistics. Scotty comes to mind. Sam Burns is a guy that comes to mind for me who feels very deserving. Wyndham Clark is doing incredible things. I mean, the burning question too, sort of behind the scenes, is who's going to take home player of the year. I know you were talking about it earlier. And there's many different results that are going to sway that outcome, which I think is just a fascinating end in itself. But yeah, when it comes to best possible outcomes from a heart perspective, which is what I tend to lead with when I make these picks, Gary Woodland is number one, and it's really not close.
2: Yeah, totally. G-Dub would be number one. Shout out to Brent Little as caddy as well. Just a remarkable story for Gary Woodland, and now he has made the Tour Championship for the first time since that 2019 season when he won the U.S. Open, his only major championship. Murph, it's been a great segment today, a fun one, a reflective one, an important one, an inspiring one. Gary Woodland to the Tour Championship. Thanks, as always, for your time. Looking forward to seeing the video version of this in the AM.
14: Okay, we'll chat soon, Adam.
2: There she goes, Kristen Murphy. Love the Gary Woodland shout out there. What a great story. Gary Woodland, 45-1 to win this week on FanDuel, 18th in the FedEx Cup standings. A great finish last week. A great overall story. The story of the year in golf, and it's not even close, Gary Woodland. All right, we'll wrap up today's edition of Golf Talk Canada next.
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0: 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And now, it's Rich Eisen.
1: Hey, everybody. Welcome to this edition of the Rich Eisen Show. I'm not lying. It's Wednesday. Just check the calendar. You know what I mean? Like, I always shoot you straight here. 844-204-RICH is the number to dial right here on Disney Plus, the ESPN app, ESPN Radio, Sirius XM, Channel 80. We're all over the place. You can't avoid us. If you do, stop by anytime. 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It's a lot of fun. Mugs, hats, shirts, Mendoza Mania, so much for you to be paying attention to. It's great. There's a lot of time for phone calls today, so light up the phones. We'll take them. No guests, hour number one. But we do have Bob Costas in hour two and Adam Ray, hour three. And so lots of fun stuff. I checked on my fifth year of eligibility at Michigan yesterday. Don't have it.
3: I'm here.
1: I might sue my way in there. I don't know.
3: Yeah.
1: Cause that's the way things go. Honestly, college football is so off the rails. We discussed it yesterday and it's gotten even crazier between then and now, just in terms of how many people in the NFL are talking about it. Cause they have no idea, you know, if anybody that they're about to cut is going to go back to college, you know, crazy. Again, the phone number to dial is 844-204-RICH, number to call us. What's over there, Chris Brockman? How are you, buddy?
4: I'm great, man. Just a reminder, everybody, be a good person today.
1: Thank you. Okay.
4: That takes no effort.
1: Every single... What, did something happen I need to know about?
4: No,
1: somebody cut you off in traffic?
4: No, just still thinking about Dolly Parton yesterday. She was just, you know, the greatest human being and all she did for, you know, charity and underprivileged people across the country. So be a good person. It's really simple.
1: I like it. Terrific.
4: Yeah.
1: You know, in terms of this here, I appreciate you saying that. Just remember that for what's more likely that's coming up later on.
4: Right? Well, I'm going to put you in some tough spots. Get ready.
1: Okay.
5: Do as I say.
1: So there's
5: not
1: only
5: as I do.
4: Yeah, I mean, it only goes.
1: No, but he's talking about real life.
4: Yeah.
1: I dragged him back down to the level of our program. How are you, Mike Delton?
6: Good morning. I'm bad, but meaning good.
1: Okay.
6: TJ, I knew would laugh at that.
1: Did he go Michael Jackson on us to start right there?
6: No.
4: Shimon.
5: Very Michael Jackson.
1: Hi, TJ. Candles lit.
5: I just know this. If you ever let go of me and I ever lose this job, I'm heading back to WPPJ. All right, I'm going back to college.
1: You're going back to school.
6: I got school.
1: College. You're going back to school, which is right, Oregon. You're going back to Oregon.
4: Throw it up. Throw up the O, TJ. Hey,
1: you already got the shoe.
4: Throw it up.
5: I mean, when the ducks quack, feed them.
4: They like me up there.
1: Okay.
4: When the ducks quack.
1: Today's date is August 26th.
4: Woof.
1: I can't believe we're still playing it.
4: Serious.
1: Hit it.
0: A-A-Ron. Is he back yet?
7: Where is A-A-Ron right now?
1: This was born out of, like, you know what? There's no question that he's coming back. So let's start a segment called Is He Back Yet?
5: It's the gift that keeps on giving.
1: I guess, unless he doesn't come back. Because if he's not back yet, then why isn't he back yet?
5: Right.
1: So now we've got to ask, you know, Sean McVay again.
5: Oh, the tough question.
1: And bless him, man. Bless him. This is the laid back part of Southern California, right? Cause if this was East Coast, if this was Boston, if this was New York,
4: Philly.
1: You know what I mean? Philadelphia.
5: Hey,
1: be like,
5: Donald, where you at?
4: Yeah, exactly. You
1: know, if he's not coming back yet, to hell with him.
5: Yeah, we don't want him.
1: We don't need him.
5: We don't want
1: him.
5: What's he waiting for?
1: He's turning his back on us.
5: Yeah. He was at the end when he left anyway, so
1: he got all my freaking hopes up.
2: Now I got to turn my back.
4: Every Cam Hayward was like Aaron Rodgers. He's like, I mean, we're the Steelers. I don't know what he's waiting for.
5: Exactly.
1: I mean, and that's Western Pennsylvania. but that's the fans. The coach would be at this. I've asked, you know, you've asked it so many times. I don't know how many different times.
4: Right, I don't have time.
1: I don't know how many times I have to
7: Where
1: say
7: is
1: the same thing
7: right now.
1: You know what I mean?
4: Right.
1: But Sean McVay up there and his, are these aviators? Is that what he's got?
6: Let me see. Yeah, oh yeah.
1: Lid. Too laid
6: cool.
1: back.
6: I wear those.
4: Too cool for school.
1: You know what I mean? That's what happens when you go hang out in the south of France with your six pack. You know what I mean? Here. You come back nice and cool and chill. Also helps have a roster like this.
4: Oh, yeah.
1: All right. Mike, you ready? Look at you.
6: I even got the hat.
1: In honor of
6: Look
1: Sean McVay,
6: guy.
1: You put on
6: My
1: the
6: team.
1: Aviators. All right. This is what he had to say when it was asked of him again. Where is he back yet?
8: Any decision from Aaron yet?
9: Nope. No updates on that.
8: In terms of with the roster deadline coming, is it?
9: We've had plans if he's there and if he's not.
8: Okay.
9: Yeah.
8: Does it work to your advantage one way or the other? If
9: not really.
8: Not.
9: I mean, if he ends up doing it later, I mean, you could hypothetically, but that's not even part of our thought process. Our thought process has been, let's look at a 53 with him and a 53 not including him. And what does that look like? There's some different guys that, you know, you have some potential roster exemptions that we've talked about. All those things are things that we think about. And whenever a decision's made, if that is the direction that he goes where he wants to play, then we have, you know, plans accordingly. And if not, we have plans for those as well.
1: So in other words, his plan.
4: Yeah, his plan.
1: Did he also create a new word, hypothetically?
4: I did hear that.
1: Which is possibly beautiful, right?
4: Yeah.
1: Like a mixture of hypothetically and aesthetically.
4: I did notice that.
1: So if you're waiting for Aaron Donald, might as well start creating new polysyllabic words. Because it would be possibly beautiful, except to the rest of the league, which is why we're going to constantly talk about it until we get a friggin' answer.
5: He also threw out there if it happens later, right? Did you notice that?
1: Yes, because what's the point of rushing the guy?
5: Yeah, I'm saying, like,
1: if you don't think right now is, you know, got 99 on speed dial just to chit chat, or you know what, I'm going to go about my business getting the rest of this Super Bowl roster ready. That's it. You know what I mean? He's got some other fish to fry. I don't know what the fish are. I don't think he fries much for his diet either.
5: No.
1: You know,
5: he seems like a salmon.
1: Seriously, like, what's the point? So if Aaron Donald's like, you know what, I'm not coming back week one, then it'll be a constant source of conversation until he does return. And then, you know, why not play half a season? Makes sense. Mm-hmm.
5: Also, it's easy Makes for sense. Him to have a smile like that when you know you've got Myles Garrett.
4: That too.
1: Yeah. So yes, we're talking about it a lot, and I understand the fatigue other fan bases may have. Adam Ray's coming up in hour number three. He's a diehard Seahawk fan. They are the defending Super Bowl champs, and we're looking like at the Rams as if they've already won the damn thing. And if Donald comes back, then good night. That's the end of it, right? Then it's a wrap. Mm-hmm. So that's Seattle saying, give me a break. Dan Campbell was the first at a podium to basically say, oh, you know, season's over. Thanks for right. coming here today. You know? So the thing that just surprises me so much about it is, as Albert Breer mentioned earlier this week, he needs to see if he can play like himself. Guy's 35, and I still look at him like he's, you know, an Avenger coming back, which they are in September. But he definitely can just roll out of bed and be Aaron Donald again. That's the way I assumed. So, yeah, that's the latest on that. He's not back yet. And the Rams open up against the San Francisco 49ers in 3 weeks.
4: Dude.
1: Cause it is a Wednesday for it's a Friday for a Thursday. That's what it is.
4: It's a Thursday for us, Friday for them.
1: Friday for them, Thursday for us.
4: Thursday for us.
1: These international
4: games. And then there's a game on Wednesday.
1: By the way,
4: Super Bowl rematch.
1: That's right. Super Bowl rematch.
4: Yeah.
1: Super Bowl rematch. The Seahawks against the Patriots who are like, yeah. We can give up wide receivers. Does that concern you at all, by the way?
4: Which part?
1: that they look at their roster and Keyshawn Booty is expendable?
4: The wide receiver room, you know, Mike Vrabel did say the other day, we're not a very deep team. Right. Wide receiver room was very deep. And I think Keyshawn Booty was a guy, yeah, a lot of success last year with Drake May, but he asked for a trade. He wanted out. He was seemingly the odd man out with AJ Brown and Romeo Doubs added into the mix. And I think he was expendable. And, you know, if you can get a chance to get some depth in your secondary by adding a safety there, I think that's it's a move. It's a win-win for both teams.
1: And you're adding somebody because Christian Gonzalez might not be there?
4: I don't think so. I feel like that's going to get done. I mean, he was at practice yesterday, fully participating. The both sides are working on it. You hear Albert and some of these other insiders talk. It's 50-50 on if a deal gets done before week one, but it's not a Baker Mayfield situation where there's a hard deadline. I think if week one comes and goes, there are two sides are still going to be working on a deal. I think he's going to get it.
1: So Mark Wahlberg's coming on this show next week. Who does the win-loss game first, you or him?
4: Ooh, Rich Eisen, great question.
1: When are you doing it, is basically what I'm saying.
4: You know, I've seen everyone else do it. TJ's done it twice.
1: Yes,
6: two times.
4: And I was hoping to just kind of fly under the radar and maybe get to week one without doing it.
6: Oh, no, that was never a possibility.
1: You want to do it right now?
6: I don't see why not.
4: Let's do it right now. Let's go.
1: Let's go.
4: Do it live.
9: Hypothetically.
1: Oh, you got the new drop, hypothetically.
2: Oh my.
9: Hypothetically.
1: Let's see if this
4: hypothetically, I'm going to do the win. Patriots win.
1: If this hypothetically looks good for you.
4: Let's do it.
1: Because the Patriots are taking, look, this is a perfect bookend. We've got Adam Ray coming on in hour three. I imagine he'll do the win-loss game for the Seahawks.
4: That's true.
1: Or we'll force him to do it.
4: I love Adam.
1: Now it's time for you to realistically tell us, how this is going to go down. Ready to go? Music, please. Chris Brockman. Hey, right off the bat. Biggie.
4: Here's the thing.
1: Seattle, what happened?
4: I remember a banner raising in Foxborough, 1 year. Yes. And the Chiefs came to town and absolutely waxed us.
1: And?
4: So it is possible that a team celebrating and raising a banner can get kind of, stunned and punched in the mouth on opening night. Patriots win.
1: Okay. Way to set it up. I appreciate it. I thought you were hypothetically speaking.
6: Yeah.
1: By the way. I should say these things.
4: Now you're gonna say it. Time. Yeah, you're gonna.
1: All right. Home opener against the Steelers.
4: Yeah, win.
1: That's Jacksonville.
4: Win.
1: Dude, I don't know. Every single time I read about Jacksonville and hear about Jacksonville, they are not a homecoming. Last year's not a one-off.
4: We'll see.
1: Okay. Now you're visiting Buffalo.
4: New stadium vibes.
1: What does that matter? People might not be able to see it.
4: It really doesn't matter. Loss.
1: Okay. 3-1, home for the Raiders.
4: Oh, the revenge game from last year. The weirdest game of the 2025 season.
1: Mike Vrabel's first game as head coach.
4: What was that? Win.
1: Okay. You're now 4-1, Jets.
4: Move on.
1: .com, or .org. 5-1. Now
4: thinking about going to this game, since they're going to be the Indiana Bears soon. Short week, road, don't love it, loss.
1: Okay, 5-2 at the Dolphins.
4: Weird stuff happens in Miami, but that team is, I don't know, win.
1: 6-2, home for the Packers.
4: What do we think about Green Bay this year? I'm not sure. Win.
6: I think they're going to be better.
1: 7-2, you are in Munich against the Lions.
4: That's a tough one. It's just kind of weird game. Weird things happen. We'll say loss.
1: Okay.
4: That 7-3 at the bye.
1: 7-3 at the bye. Okay. Coming off it. I assume you're going to this one.
4: Correct. Cage and I were actually looking at tickets last night.
1: Okay.
4: Obviously going to be a Patriots home game. Win.
1: 8-3. Home for the Bills.
4: Win.
1: 9-3. Home for the Vikings on a Thursday.
4: Win.
1: Okay. 10-3 at the Chiefs on a Monday night.
4: Kind of weird game. Chiefs, tough game. We'll say loss.
1: 10-4 at the Jets.
4: Win.
1: 11-4 home for the Broncos.
4: Win.
1: 12-4. That was very confident. 12-4 home for the Dolphins.
4: Win.
1: 13-4. So just like last year, huh?
4: Better on paper roster, another year with the Josh McDaniels system. Mike Vrabel, obviously coach of the year last year.
1: Okay.
4: Drake May.
1: So I just going to put down Brockman because you're not anyone. I could say Brockman in denial. I could put that. Should I say that? Say Brockman in denial.
4: Denial what? Literally won 13 games last year. You guys remember that, right?
1: Brockman, 13-4.
6: That was last year, though.
1: All right, phone lines are lit.
4: 14 might have been 14.
1: People want to play win-loss game. Normally, we do the what's more likely on a Friday, but we're going to do it very next. How about that?
9: Oh,
1: Bob Costas coming up in hour number two. I'll ask Bob if he's got a fifth year of eligibility at Syracuse.
4: That would be amazing. Me and Bob are coming back next year.
6: What if you're roommates?
4: I don't know if Bob would want that.
1: Adam Ray in hour three. 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

0: 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Why don't you? We left here yesterday seeing the video out of Bengals practice.
1: Oh, man.
0: Thinking Ja'Marr Chase was done for the year. Did you see that?
2: Yeah, we saw it before we got up air.
0: Oh, my God.
1: I don't know how they're – it wasn't any way his leg was just shredded.
0: Yeah, I mean, Burrow fades back, and, you know, he lets it loose, and you take a look at it. And, by the way, nice throw.
1: Great
0: and
1: throw.
0: And Ja'Marr stops it, and then his left leg gets caught up, and it looks like it buckles, and he's on, you know – all fours.
1: And somebody off camera off. Does the OS. Like,
0: you know, right.
1: Like, because oh my like, God.
0: Yeah, there's our season on the ground, right?
1: Yeah.
0: There. And has to sit down. And sure enough, trainer comes over and you and I, we're all looking at it. And then practice ends and he's chit chatting with the local reporters, you know, oh, everything's fine. If I could, if there was a game tomorrow, I'd play it. Just a little hyperextension. Yeah. It's football.
2: Luckily.
1: Jeez.
0: Right?
1: It does, and it happens.
0: Bengals fans had to spend like an hour of their
1: just
0: lives
1: freaking out
0: on Tuesday.
1: He's not practicing today, but he
0: we
1: says he's fine.
0: We shouldn't see him until week one.
1: Like, that's like it. 45 minutes before
0: stop
1: the
0: practicing.
1: Game, like warm up.
0: Let's stop practicing.
1: Yeah.
0: Week one practice, then you can come back.
2: But
0: just
2: even
0: sit back,
2: that,
0: man.
2: That didn't even look like it was anything. He wasn't making a cut. He wasn't going hard. He was just going
1: he just
2: out.
1: Landed funny and like his leg kind of wobbled and then he's grabbing it and you're like,
0: oh my God.
1: Oh,
0: hey Ja'Marr, listen, just sit tight, man. Just what binge watch what? Like is he does he need to catch up on Linus?
1: Right.
2: He should if he hasn't.
1: I'm too behind.
0: Oh, so good this year.
2: Yeah, Rich, because there's no way a guy like him is going to, you know, go halfway, you know, 50% through practice.
1: Right.
2: He's a 100% going all out. So you got to save him from himself.
0: So
1: jeez,
0: that was great. Certainly anybody that's already drafted in fantasy as well. But obviously for him, it is great to see that he is fine and dandy. Meanwhile, Ashton Jeanty went down, as you know, in practice the other day, and you're hearing guys were taking knees and what happened to him. And we're learning, you know, it's interesting what type of coach these new head coaches are going to be. Like when Ben Johnson arrived in Chicago, I don't know. I mean, people who covered him in Detroit and have known him would have known this, but to find out what a total hard ass he is, you know, and, you know, It's serious to use the Swirsky brothers phrase as a heart attack or a Ditka hurricane. You know what I mean? Hurricane Ditka. And then you're learning like Todd Monken. I had no idea he had like Bill Parcells in him.
1: Right.
0: He sounds like him. He talks like him.
1: Kind of funny. Yeah.
0: Clint Kubiak. I don't

0: No. And he's been brutally honest about players need to compete. I'm not naming a starter. Move on. You know, I'm not going to sit here and talk about, you know, Mendoza's possibility of being a starter, you know, by becoming completely stream of consciousness with the media. Everyone needs to compete for their jobs. And hey, wide receiver room, I'm looking at you. Somebody needs to start carving out a role here. Who's going to catch the football from the quarterback, whoever it's going to be? And then this is how he's treating the Ashton Jackson. Like, everyone's hunting and pecking about his injury. Hit it.
1: Do you have any updates on Ashton Jackson and the severity of his injury?
2: Yeah, I'm not going to get into the injuries. He's on the mend.
1: Is there any talk or conversation about starting the season on IR for Ashton?
2: Not going to talk about injuries. He's on the mend.
3: Interesting.
0: Maybe he's got the Belichick in him.
4: Or the Marshawn.
0: Don't even mention the injuries. Don't even talk about it.
3: Don't even talk.
0: He's on the mend.
4: I'm only here so I don't get
3: on fun. The mend.
0: Well, I mean, they're not, the Raiders aren't opening up against the Dolphins this week, right? So he doesn't have to put out an injury report, right?
3: Right.
0: Right. Okay. Poof. We're so close. We're going to get answers. I want answers. I can handle the truth. Let's go to Tim in Arizona, line 6. Mikey, what's up, Tim in Arizona? How you doing?
5: Hey now, Rich.
3: Hey now.
0: What's going on?
5: Hey, Rich.
0: Hey, Tim.
5: I have it. I've got it.
0: What do you have? What's
5: the doctor, and he told me that I have Mendoza mania.
3: Yes. Hey.
5: No. And I'm going to have it all my life.
0: Okay.
5: I'm never going to get over it.
0: What do you need for Mendoza mania? What do you take for Mendoza mania? What do you do?
5: Well, I went to the doctor, Dr. Davis, and we looked in his crystal ball.
0: Okay.
5: And what we saw in his crystal ball
0: was
5: 8 Super Bowl appearances, 6 Super Bowl rings as a quarterback. Then he goes on to coaching, and he wins 4 more Super Bowl rings. Jeez.
0: Oh, my.
3: Wow.
0: You do have Mendoza mania.
5: That's what we saw in the crystal ball, Rich.
0: You do.
5: And I am so excited about my Mendoza mania. I purchased the shirt.
0: Attaboy.
5: I haven't received it yet, but I'm looking forward to it.
0: It's coming. RichEisenShop.com. Thank you, Tim, in Arizona. I appreciate that. What, in all seriousness, what do you, what, like, because I know what speaks to me about him, from him. What speaks to you about him?
5: Oh, he has it. He has it. He has everything that you want in a person. He has everything that you want in a quarterback. He is a leader. We all know this. We know what's going to happen in the future. And he's not going to fail it. And you know what, Rich?
0: Mm-hmm.
5: You nailed it. Out of all the people out there, you nailed it by saying the biggest trade was the trade that did not happen. When they traded, when they got Tyler Lindebaum, and they thought, you know, they got rid of Crosby, and it freed up the money.
0: Right.
5: That right there will be Jeff Saturday and Peyton Manning for the next 10 to 12 years.
0: Man.
5: And you know what? Ooh. He won't choke in the playoffs like Peyton did.
0: Wow.
5: He's going to win big time in the playoffs.
0: Well, Tim, I am mandated to point this out on behalf of Peyton Manning. Just ask the head coach of Mendoza Mania, whose dad has a ring on his finger because, in many ways, of Peyton Manning.
3: And Von Miller.
0: Okay, fine.
5: And I understand that Chris,
0: Gary had a nice run in Denver, and part of the reason is because of the guy you're referring to.
3: But if he doesn't,
5: I am a true Colt fan.
3: And if he doesn't, Tom Brady will just get the rules changed.
5: I know about that.
0: This guy.
5: Peyton was the greatest regular season quarterback ever. But in the playoffs, he overthought things. I love Peyton. I love the Mannings. But let's be honest here.
0: Yep.
5: He choked in the playoffs. Didn't he, Chris?
0: Oh, don't spin that one in the zone for him. He's going to take that, like, big poppy out to Ted Williams' seat.
3: The red seat.
0: Thanks, Tim. That's Tim in Arizona
5: Mendoza,
0: right here.
5: Mendoza will not joke.
0: Ladies and gentlemen.
3: Mendoza.
0: Mendoza mania. The man clearly has it.
6: It's worthwhile,
0: bro. And there's only one prescription, and you need more t-shirts.
3: Yeah. Consult your doctor, too.
0: RichEisenShop.com.
3: Yeah.
0: I think we're going to put a red and white one out there as well.
6: Oh,
0: those who might have been a fan of his for a while. Just throwing it out there. 844-204-RICH, number to dial. Phone lines open. Somebody replace it. Tim in Arizona. So we normally do this on Fridays. Bobby Bones is going to be sitting in this chair for the next 2 days. Our friend from Tennessee. He's flying all the way out from Nashville.
3: We know how Bobby flies too, TJ.
0: It rhymes with TJ.
3: Yeah.
0: So Bobby's coming out here.
3: Wow.
0: Cause it's Taylor's Bat Mitzvah week. I'm tapping out next 2 days to be present. Listen, this best dad ever sign doesn't just show up on me.
7: No. That's, you gotta earn that.
0: I did actually. There's still the price tag from the gift from years ago.
3: How many years running is this?
0: It's been a while. Yeah, I can't believe they spent this much money on a best dad ever.
3: There's no way it still cost that.
7: Can we do by the way?
0: At any rate, it's time for What's More Likely presented by Pella Windows and Doors.
3: Let's go.
8: What's more likely?
9: Never say never, but never.
0: All right, everybody. What's more likely? Presented by Pella Windows and Doors here on this day. Chris, what do you have for me?
3: Guys, happy hump day. Great to see you. Let's go. All of these are related to week 3 of the preseason matchups.
0: All right.
3: Guys, more likely preseason week 3 Super Bowl preview. Rams Chargers or Seahawks Chiefs?
0: Okay, be nice to everybody, huh?
3: Be nice.
0: You started the show.
3: Not in What's More Likely. It doesn't really carry over.
0: Jeez. Seahawks, Chiefs, or Rams, Niners?
3: I mean, you had Rams, Chargers as your 1-2 and your 2-2 early.
0: I will go Seahawks, Chiefs.
3: Interesting. Jason.
0: I'll go Seahawks, Chiefs.
3: Who would you pick in that game?
0: Which game?
3: Seahawks, Chiefs, Super Bowl.
0: I have to see how it works. I mean, there's, I don't know, circumstances.
7: I said how this works, so I don't want to sound like Chris.
0: Circumstances.
3: Thank you, TJ.
0: See how it goes. Circumstances.
7: It's full of choices.
0: Yeah. Nice. Hypothetically.
7: Yeah, you didn't pick the Rams.
0: You're asking me who's going to win a hypothetical Super Bowl.
7: By the way, I looked that up. That is not a word.
0: I love Rams Chargers too. I actually had that in a way.
3: You did. I think there was three ways.
7: Remember the other day he called me a fence sitter? Seems like he's...
0: I'm not sitting on a fence. I gave you my answer about what's more likely.
3: Yeah, these aren't going
0: to
3: be
0: easy. Seattle can repeat by getting back. They've done it before. And when they got back, we all know they didn't win it.
3: Mm-hmm.
0: And the reason why they're setting up themselves for back to back is they exercised that ghost last year. And they're really freaking good. You know, and I think the Chiefs can put it all together and get back there too. So that's where I'm going. I need to see the Chargers not lose 15 people and Justin Herbert putting together a great run for the first time in his career. The other ones have done it before. How does that sound as your answer? And I'm not choosing between the Seahawks and Chiefs Super Bowl 61 matchup on the final Wednesday of August. It's not going to happen. What else you got over there? Unlikely.
3: But you take the Chiefs. It's fine. Guys, Steelers-Bills preseason matchup this weekend. Yes. Who's more likely to have more rushing touchdowns this season? Josh Allen or every Steeler combined?
0: Combined, huh?
3: Last year, so you want some numbers real quick. Josh Allen had 14 rushing touchdowns. Yes. The Steelers rushed for 11.
0: I know. Because Gainwell was catching many of them.
3: Gainwell caught a lot of passes.
0: You know what I mean? Gainwell was like their main, offensive engine last year. I'll go Josh Allen again. I'll do it again. And by the way, James Cook had 14 as well. 20 rushing touchdowns from those two guys alone.
3: That's a lot.
0: So, and Joe Brady's going to do it again. And I'll take Josh Allen have more rushing touchdowns than the Steelers combined. Although Rico Dowdle might have something to say about it now. Steelers are improved, baby. Question is how much? I don't know why I ever said the word baby either.
3: Yeah. It's okay, baby.
0: What else you got?
3: Guys, is it more likely Commanders-Ravens this weekend? A little Beltway matchup.
0: Right.
3: Is it more likely Jaden Daniels is back to his rookie year form? Or Derrick Henry does it again? 1,600 yards, 15 touchdowns.
0: I will say, as much as I don't want to say Derrick Henry can't, I'll just say Jaden Daniels gets back to his rookie form. I do not believe last year is an indicator of his career path. I just don't. I can't I can't sit here and say that. You know? And then we had Chase Daniel yesterday.
3: Yeah, he's
0: I asked about all the new situations, yeah. Quarterbacks matched up with new offensive coordinators, or new offensive coordinators hooked up with new quarterbacks. He mentions Jaden Daniels as the one who's going to benefit the most out of any changes anywhere on that department because of David Blau.
3: Wow.
0: So, I'll go. It's more likely Jaden Daniels is back to his rookie form again. Cause 1,615 touchdowns combined again. I mean, this is a first ballot Hall of Fame.
3: I shortchanged him. He had 1,616 last
0: I know.
3: Year.
0: He's
3: crazy.
0: Insane and he's so great and I love him. But you asked what's more likely.
3: I did.
0: So there you have it.
3: That's the name of the segment.
0: Thank you. By the way, speaking of being early, I was the first one to say into the microphone, Derrick Henry's a Hall of Famer. And you guys pushed back.
3: Well, at the time, he was not.
0: Years ago.
3: Yeah, like 4 or 5 years ago when you said this.
0: I know, but I know it when I see it.
3: You projected properly.
0: Thank you.
7: You also said not to trade for Giannis. So I think those.
3: Wow.
0: And Knicks, and the Knicks.
3: And they finally did, actually.
0: The Knicks listened to me just, you know, 6 years later.
3: Just saying.
0: And the Miami Heat did trade Tyler Herro.
3: Finally,
0: hey, they got six more years out of Tyler Herro before finally doing
3: that's
0: it.
3: True.
0: I said, don't do it.
3: That's true. Tyler Herro.
0: Because of Tyler Herro.
3: That's right.
0: What else?
3: Texans Panthers this week in preseason final week. Receiver you'd rather have in fantasy, guys, Nico Collins or T-Mac to throw a McMillan?
0: I would rather have Nico Collins. I mean, again, come on now. I mean, McMillan, great job last year. Offensive play, rookie of the year, 1,000 yards receiving. But come on now.
7: Why can't he
0: Nico's
7: do that again?
0: I think he's going to improve. I chose him in best ball thinking he will improve. But Nico Collins is... You know,
7: you're biased.
0: He's a beast.
7: You're biased.
0: He's a Michigan Wolverine. You know, and as long as his Buckeye can actually start throwing.
3: Can he stay healthy for a whole year?
0: Same. I don't know. Great question.
3: Monster, but man.
0: He's a beast. He's just an absolute physical beast. So I'll take Nico.
3: Big matchup. Could be a possible Super Bowl preview. Although that would be, you know, pretty wild. More likely to win the South this year. The Bucks or the Jaguars?
0: Oh, I'll take the Jaguars, man. I really believe in them right now. I'm buying it. I'm buying it.
3: Duval juice.
0: I am.
3: Drinking it over there, huh?
0: Really dig what Liam Cohen is building there and how he's going about it. And he's just really plugged into his QB. Last year, Trevor Lawrence really took a leap forward. And they went in places like Denver and just punked people.
3: That's true. Yeah.
0: You know what I mean? They're physical. Did you hear Baker say... off of the practice, the joint practice between the two, that they got out physical by Jacksonville, and that if it was a game, he didn't think they would have won it. If that was a game based on the how they were being out physical. Dude, I'm telling you, man.
3: That.
0: Oh, I didn't stutter. Jaguars.
3: Jaguar.
0: 100%. Yeah, man.
3: Fun. All right, two more. Dolphins, Falcons.
0: Oh, by the way, just last thing. Those Jaguar-Texans game this year?
3: Ooh, it's sloppy.
0: And London gets to see one of them. What else?
3: Running back, you'd like to have more rushing yards. Not total yards, TJ. Rushing yards this season. Bijan Robinson or Devin Achane? Two of the best backs in the NFL.
0: Oof. Bijan. I'll do it. Although our guy Halfley came in here and said, I'll carry him.
3: I know, he's going to give him 40 looks a game. Probably not really, but he wants to.
0: Big shrug emoji about what else is there in Miami and if people can key on Achan and things of that nature.
3: Yeah.
0: Going to have a problem throwing it to the point where everyone's just going to take Achan.
3: Yeah, not sure who their wide receiver one
0: is. That's where I'm going yet. I mean, but this has nothing to do with Achan's ability. Nothing.
3: He's great.
0: What else, Chris?
3: Last one, Rich, and I'm going to put you on the spot again.
0: Why not?
3: Because I know you like these two guys.
0: I don't like being put on the spot, though.
3: Bengals, Eagles.
0: Okay.
3: In the preseason. TJ, chime in as well.
7: Okay.
3: More likely quarterback to end their career with more Super Bowl wins.
7: Dak Prescott.
3: Joe Burrow or Jalen Hurts?
0: Hurts is one up.
7: Yeah, I mean.
0: Hurts is one up.
3: Yeah, I know that. Mm-hmm. I've been watching.
0: And... I'll go Hurts.
3: Is the final score 1-0?
0: No.
3: Okay.
0: It is not 1-0.
3: When it's all said and done.
0: When it's, yes, that's the whole point here, to end their careers.
3: Yeah, I wrote it.
0: I know.
3: Yeah.
0: So.
3: Yeah, you think they, one, each guy gets one
0: I believe
3: in the next decade?
0: Let's put it this way. I believe in one organization over the other.
3: I agree with you there.
0: So that's part of it, isn't it?
3: Does Joe Burrow stay win there? His Super Bowl Cincinnati?
0: I don't know where he works. All I know is the hat.
3: Okay.
7: Hey, Chris, there's the one. Maybe I missed this because I was looking something up. Do either of these quarterbacks finish with the same team?
0: He just estimated that.
7: All right, that's why I was just checking.
3: Well, I would say... Look at Tom Brady and Peyton Manning.
7: Yeah, Joe Montana, like
3: Aaron Rodgers, like it just
0: exactly just rarely
3: happens. Yeah, happen. It just rarely happens.
0: Well, I mean, plus I don't know if this matters. One fan base is
3: ready
0: desperate
3: to
0: keep one guy there, and another part of the other fan base
3: ready to run him out of the rail
0: would drive him to the airport.
3: Yeah,
7: the grass is not always greener, people.
0: Kelly Green.
3: Oh,
0: I beat you to that punt. Listen.
7: Well, I knew, I'd loved it because I knew one of you would.
0: Is that right? Is that what it was?
3: Yeah. Oh, we both were fighting for it.
0: Good. Yeah. Basically what you just did for Philadelphia, you helicoptered right in. Just like your new Sixer. What's More Likely is brought to you by Pella Windows and Doors. 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I've got a top five list inspired by one Cooper Eisen came up with the top five list.
3: Hey!
6: One more. I did not know
0: that. It's gonna be, so get that ready for that top five. should I tell you what the top five is?
3: No.
7: Let us guess. No.
3: Stick around.
7: Wait a minute. I'd like so we can lobby some options around though.
0: Okay.
7: During the break.
0: So 844-204-RICH is the number to dial. 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
1: 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All right. I think your win-loss game for the Patriots smoked out the most famous Patriot win-loss game player in the history of this show,
2: guy.
1: Dustin in Arkansas.
2: Dustin,
1: what's up, Dustin?
3: Hey guys, thank you for taking the call. Hope y'all having a good day so far.
1: We are. What's on your mind there?
3: Well, Mr. Brockman, I thought your win-loss predictions were interesting, but it's too high. They're not going to have a winning record this year.
2: I mean, Dustin, wait a second. Like, what do we do?
1: So may I handle this?
2: Of course.
1: Dustin in Arkansas, you became world famous, if I may, by calling in saying I'm a diehard Patriot fan and then predicted the Patriots to go 0-17. This was last year. They do go 13-4. They do go to the Super Bowl. You're now calling up saying that somebody else's version of this is hanky to you, and you're now saying they're not going to have a winning record again. Are you really? Are you running this okey-doke? By the way, this would be an incredible commitment to a bit.
2: It's great.
1: That you are not really a Patriot fan sitting right there in the heartland of our country, right in the middle of it. What do you got?
3: No, I firmly believe that. It's a Super Bowl hangover. I mean, usually when teams lose a Super Bowl, they don't do so great the next
2: year. Except
3: the
2: Patriots who won the next year.
1: So, Dustin, did you tell Adam you wanted to put something on this? Is that what I'm telling you?
3: Yeah, I thought if the Patriots have a losing record, Mr. Brockman, you can donate to the charity of my choice. Okay. And I think in honor of the amazing Dolly Parton's passing yesterday, $100 to the Imagination Library. And if the Patriots have a winning record, then I will donate $100 to your charity of choice.
2: You can do it to St. Jude.
3: Even though the Patriots are going to lose, we're all winners.
2: Done and done.
1: Okay, Dustin.
4: I like your chances here. But
1: somebody's going to make
2: I will donate anyway.
1: Because it's not.
2: At the end of the season.
1: Right.
2: But, Dustin, come on, man.
1: Yeah.
2: 8-9?
3: You know what? I will, if they win 9 games, I will call that week if they win the 9th games and admit I was wrong and admit that you were correct.
2: Dustin, okay. did you do win-loss already? I believe you have, right?
1: Yes, he did. He had them go 7-10. He knows 7-10.
2: 7-10.
3: Yeah, oh, excuse me.
1: Yeah,
3: okay.
1: Yeah, you have them 7-10. So on the week that they win their 9th game, that's 1, 2, 3, 4, 5, 6, 7, 8, 9. The 9th would be December 6th against the Bills. Late afternoon on CBS. So, Monday, December 7th, mark that, on your calendar, Dustin. Okay.
3: I will do so.
1: Either way, but in between, call back. That's in Arkansas.
2: Thank you, Dustin.
1: All right. Let's be fair and balanced. This should be fun. Sid in Atlanta.
5: Sid.
1: What's up, Sid?
5: Yes, I'm there.
1: What's going on, Sid?
5: What's going on, Rich? How you been, my friend?
1: What's going on? What would you care to do, Sid? You want to do something here? You want to play? You want to do a little win loss? Is that what you want to do?
5: Yes, and I want to do this. Unfortunately, from the New York Jets, I'm a diehard Jets fan. Unfortunately.
1: Mm. Well, the way you said "unfortunately" means you're from my neck of the woods. Where are you? Are you a Queens guy? Is that did I pick that up or what? Where are you from?
5: No, I'm from Bed-Stuy, Brooklyn, New York.
4: Well, Bed-Stuy, do or die.
1: All right, now this is legit. Right. This is legit. You are legit. I can hear it from your accent. Let's get the Jets schedule up. Let's do it right here. The New York Jets start against Robert Saleh's Tennessee Titans. What do you got?
5: Well, Saleh knows us because he coached us a few years ago, so that's a loss for us.
1: All right, now you're home for the Packers.
5: That's a loss. Jordan Love and Matt LaFleur, they're going to destroy us.
1: Okay, now you're 0-2 going to Detroit, man.
5: At the Lions with that coach they got up there with Jared Goff, Jamar Gibbs, Amon-Ra St. Brown. Yeah, that offense will destroy us.
1: All right, 0-3 at the Bears now.
5: Caleb Williams and Ben Johnson. What else can I say? That's an L.
1: 0-4, home for the Browns. That will be a saucy crowd if that happens.
5: Whew. Now, with this one, I'll give us the win on that.
1: All right.
5: I believe in Geno, unfortunately.
1: 1-4. 1-4 at the Patriots.
5: That's a loss.
1: 1-5
5: home. That will destroy us.
1: 1-5 home for the Dolphins.
5: Now, with that one, they have a new quarterback with Malik Willis. I'll give us the win on that one.
1: Okay, now we're 2-5 home for the Raiders.
5: That's a loss.
1: 2-6 at the Chiefs.
5: Come on now. That's destroyed. That's destroyable.
1: 2-7. 2-7 home for the Bills.
5: Oh, home for the Bills. Okay, well, I'll give us a nice big L.
4: Uncle Will.
1: 2-8 at the Chargers.
5: Justin Herbert, John Harbaugh, not even close.
1: 2-9 at the Dolphins.
5: With these division games, it's always neck and neck, tuck and tuck, but we'll lose that too.
1: This is now a disaster, 2-10 with the Broncos.
2: Sid, who's the quarterback at this point?
1: Well, who'll be the coach? Yeah. Be honest. All right, keep going.
5: Oh, well, the quarterback's still going to be the terrible Geno Smith, who holds on to the ball too long. He has a high turnover volume, poor decision-making, and he's unable to elevate players, and not to mention his off-field distractions. I can't stand the guy. Well, let's keep going.
1: Okay. That's now 2-11. We got to finish up strong quickly at the Cardinals.
5: We're going to finish up strong. We're actually going to win that one. We're going to win that.
1: 3-11. We got 30 seconds left. Home for the Patriots.
5: Brockman, we get destroyed by the Patriots again.
1: Okay, 3-12. Home for the Vikings.
5: Justin Jefferson and Kyler Murray going to have a career day against us. We get destroyed.
1: 3-13 at the Bills.
5: And with this one right here, the Bills are resting all their players because they have the division locked up. And we are definitely going to lose that one as well.
1: 3-14 says Sid in Atlanta to wrap up hour number one of our show.
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0: Today's guests, legendary broadcaster Bob Costas, comedian Adam Ray, plus your phone calls, latest news, and more. And now, it's Rich Eisen.
1: Two of the Rich Eisen Show is on the air. Bob Costas will join us shortly, talk some baseball with Bob, and I will ask him if he has a fifth year of eligibility at Syracuse remaining. I checked on my year at Michigan. You know, I might sue my way back in. I don't know. College sports is off the hook. It's totally off the hook. It's almost like unruly because, listen, at the end of the day, I understand it's tough for us to wrap our arms around how quickly things are changing and how they're changing. But none of us, even on the craziest of days, could see coming the NFL as feeder system to college football.
3: Well, the NFL preseason.
1: It's always the other way around for, you know, good reason, because that's what happens when people get older. They move from college into professional ranks. Now, I understand that college is run like professional football with general managers now and contracts, but no unions and some rules, but not really. You know, portals, they open, they close. Really. Portals open and close.
3: That's what portals do.
1: And currently, there is a group of players in portals now, once they're cut by NFL teams, able to come back and sit in a portal because a judge in Louisiana ruled that a new rule that college football instituted for players to get 5 years of eligibility in 5 years. A five-year period of 5 years of eligibility. You can't have 5 years of eligibility over 8 years. I believe this is what it is. I haven't read the fine print, but then a judge in Louisiana then comes in and says, well, for players in the 22-23 season that are not eligible to now get this new rule to benefit them, it now benefits them. Mm. And now those players were allowed to enter a portal after they've turned pro to take advantage of this. And LSU is with Lane Kiffin, one of the schools. They're not the only ones. I mean, Texas took one. There's other schools that are out trying to take players that are now entering a portal back after a brief dalliance with the national football.
3: Ever so okay? brief.
1: And so I was saying yesterday that the people I felt for the most in all of this were the players currently at the schools who have been promised playing time, have earned playing time, have been told about playing time, now having their falls potentially up in the air because some players from the NFL are coming back to college. And kudos to Kirby Smart, who said this yesterday before the SEC made any actions, which we'll talk about in a second, about whether he was asked if Georgia was going to start diving into the portal to take a look at some players coming back to college from the NFL.
4: No, we're not currently evaluating anybody that's on NFL rosters. And, you know, my fault is just – to each his own is my thought. I'm worried about our team, our organization, how we do things. The opportunities presented to the guys on our team is important to me. They've earned those opportunities through an off season, through a summer program, through a really tough fall camp. And you know, you have to decide each and every person if that's valuable enough to warrant replacing your players that, you know, have worked with your team with others. You know, hey, they might be better. So our job is to upgrade and try to get better as much as we can and win games. So some people feel like that gives them an opportunity to be better and doesn't change their culture, then more power to them.
2: There you go.
1: I love that answer. It's like, we got guys here. I promise playing time.
2: Right.
1: And if you feel that you can get better, you know, and not upset your culture, sit right there. Sit right there. Then more power to them. Well, the SEC, after that press conference on Tuesday, joined the Big Ten in saying, nah, ain't happening. As a matter of fact, the SEC came out and said, according to Greg Sankey, they're going to pass new conference rules that gives Commissioner Greg Sankey full authority to enforce it with penalties. Unanimous opposition, the SEC had. 16-0. League presidents, chancellors, and athletic directors in the SEC all got together and voted to give Sankey full enforcing with penalties. And we have on the screen here, according to Pat Forty of Sports Illustrated, what the penalties are. Half-season suspension for a head coach, a fine commensurate with 50% of the budget of the sport that takes a player. The SEC voting privilege is revoked on business matters, and the commissioner is at latitude to slap more on him. And that's if you take a player that has been made free to return from the NFL, the NBA, or the WNBA, which means we are going to take the highest revenue sports, football and men's and women's college basketball, and institute this. Now, what does that mean for the kids that are in the portal who are supposed to be joining Lane Kiffin? Well, LSU is one of the 16-0, right? LSU voted for this. So is what's happening with the football and basketball programs not in concert with school president or athletic director or chancellor or whatever? I find that hard to believe, because they hired Lane Kiffin to suddenly go ahead and do what he's doing with LSU. And what he's doing is truly nothing, I guess, illegal. And you're wondering how LSU might take it. The only way you can is to listen to how Lane Kiffin described why his program is taking this path. Give a listen to this and then get ready for a CBS Sports report about LSU's involvement with these lawsuits.
5: We have, you know, made a decision to recruit some kids around the country, and you know, through these multiple injunctions around the country, which this is not a first time, they've been in college sports for a while, a group of players were granted a fifth year of eligibility around the country in multiple sports. And through them winning their injunction and entry into the portal, they're available to recruit. And so ourselves, like many places around the country, are recruiting them. And at the end of the day, you know, because of these rulings, they're either going to play for you or they're going to play somewhere else around the country. So we've made a decision to recruit them, like probably most people are. In my opinion, knowing the information, I think it's really wrong to be critical of these kids. You know, they were granted a fifth year by a judge saying that they were wronged by the NCAA and that they should have had the fifth year all along, like all the kids moving forward will have a fifth year. So I think there's a lot of misinformation that people don't understand why these are getting them. It's not because of some other reasons that people may think. It's simply that a judge decided that they should have had the fifth year like everyone moving forward will have.
1: Makes sense, right? Wouldn't you say?
2: It does.
1: Would you feel differently if this CBS Sports report I'm about to read from is true?
2: Okay.
1: Double byline, John Talty and Chris Hummer writing.
2: All right.
1: For CBS Sports. I quote, Kiffin and the Tigers reached out to multiple players on NFL rosters on or their representation in an effort to get them to bring a lawsuit against the NCAA and return to school. This includes some of the players who ended up in the Louisiana lawsuit, which sources have pointed out wasn't tried in Baton Rouge by accident. So LSU sees, according to this report, that this new 5-and-5 rule happens. But what about the kids in this bucket that had this ruling come out too late for them to make an informed decision about whether to return to school or go into the NCAA draft? Let's reach out to those players. Let's reach out to their representation to let them know, hey, we see a legal loophole that if you're willing to drive through it, we're willing to take your kid to play. Yep. Am I picking up what I'm reading here?
2: That's how I'm taking it. And now my question is LSU paying their legal bills also?
1: I have no idea, but all I know is now there is a transfer portal way of getting from school to school. There's now a transfer portal way for you to enter it with the legal portal. And if you find the right judges and you have the smart legal people on your staff to realize this, and you're like, okay, I don't care about messing with my culture by telling kids who have been working hard that you no longer have snaps because we recognize this legal loophole, and we started calling people to say, if you want to file a lawsuit, just let us know you're doing it.
6: Am I reading this right?
1: Am I reading this right?
7: Thank you, Tyreek.
1: You know, and Lane in this same press conference was saying, I wouldn't like to be my boss that hired me and then come and say, hey, here's these guys going around the country playing, making teams better. Why aren't we recruiting them? Because we may end up playing against them. That's the way I'm thinking about it, and I don't think that's unique. And you could say, you're right.
7: He's probably.
1: But are you the one who told these kids, hey.
7: Right.
2: Hey, you should think about doing this.
1: Sue everybody. Yeah. Suddenly he sounds like a jerky boy.
8: Sol Rosenberg.
1: Get your shoes and your glasses and come to LSU and play some football.
9: I'll come over the ear joint.
1: Sizzle chest.
8: It's the truth.
1: It's crazy.
8: Not funny, but
1: man.
8: It's crazy.
1: But now here's the SEC saying, great idea, but maybe you don't want to coach half the season if you take the kid. Unless there's another lawsuit coming. And then, you know, the minute you think Lane is talking out of one side of his mouth, and then there's the other side of the mouth, he dropped this about Todd Monken mentioning that Lane called him, like, now I know why Lane's calling me about my tight end that
2: I never
1: I'm not
2: called him
1: dressing because the medical staff says he's not healthy. This is what Lane had to say about that.
5: There's some inaccuracies in that story, but I don't know. Maybe someone else called him that said they were me, you know? So I actually don't know Todd. So I guess somebody left him a text or called that was me because I don't know where I have his number.
1: Okay.
7: Oh,
1: so they went running to Todd Monken in Cleveland, and Monken's like, my bad. Did you hear this?
2: No.
1: Yeah. Hit it.
10: One of our staff had said, that's when I said us, not me, okay? I said that Lane Kiffin, one of our staff had said that they'd gotten a text. I should have followed through with it. Maybe they meant someone from their staff, right? That's on me. Should not throw someone's name out there without what? Following through with it, right? I was just making light of it. I was really not trying to make a big thing of it. It was just like, man, what this world we've come to. And I shouldn't have thrown that out there, right? Like, to me, hey, I can't control this, right? It was almost silliness and goofiness, like, really? This is what we've come to where guys can be here and go back to college? It's really not a big deal. Other than I probably shouldn't have without knowing for sure, you know. So it is what it is.
11: When did you know that Daquan might
10: I knew it when it got on social media. How the hell would I know? I mean, I've never had to deal with it. Like, who's had to deal with, like, oh, and that happens. It happens in college with everybody. Like, they catch word of something, right? You have players on your own team. You're like, catching word from so-and-so that he might be entering the portal. It's just word of mouth. They're not going to come to you. It's not like you're going to step up. Hey, you know what? I'm thinking about going back to college. No. So it was a weird situation. He got hurt. He's going back to college. It is what it is. Good luck to him. He's a good kid. And they're going to do a great job at LSU. Like, that's what they should do. Their job is to get the best players they can to win games. I'm not mad at anybody. I was actually, like I said, shouldn't have, like, taken what I'd heard and ran with it.
2: Wow.
1: It's just nuts. I think Sean McVay summed it all up when he was asked about it. Do you hear that soundbite, that quote? He was asked about NFL players going back to college. Quote, I feel like I took a freaking gummy.
2: Gummy, yeah, I saw that.
1: End quote.
2: I saw that.
1: I guess now, if your football program, you got to have, you got to have a general manager, right?
2: Yeah. Oh, yeah.
1: You got to have somebody in charge of the NIL.
2: Yep.
1: You got to have somebody who's, you know, also recruiting. You got to have, facilities. You got to have now a great legal team to try and find a loophole so you can tell some kids, why don't you sue your way onto our team? According to CBS Sports.
2: Is this really what we want to be doing?
1: And then the adults in the conference leadership are like, yeah, no, this ain't happening. And LSU is one of the schools that unanimously said, yeah, this isn't happening. Yet the coach of both the basketball and football programs are saying, yeah, this is happening because you want us to win, right? Wild. Let's take a break. When we come back, we'll ask Bob if he's got a fifth year of eligibility in Syracuse, everybody. Oh, yeah. We didn't even mention Pete Golding, apparently, of Ole Miss sweeping for bugs once Lane left. Let's take a break. Bob zoomed in. This is the Rich Eisen Show here on a very busy Wednesday. 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

0: in to the chaos. I think there are a lot of people that are okay with corruption, but not okay with the subsequent chaos. And what I've seen advanced, congressional initiatives, perhaps, it's more to put a cap on it, almost like to have some kind of salary cap that smooths out the chaos. But no one that I can think of, maybe somebody out there, is saying this. It is fundamentally perverse to pay a kid beyond the cost of education to come to your university. Fundamentally perverse. And another thing that always bothered me was during the conversations for a decade or more about this, a standard trope was everybody's getting rich off this except for the athletes who are being exploited. That says implicitly that the education is worth nothing. So if this athlete attends class, and you got to believe under these circumstances, many of them aren't even attending class. And if you play at four or five different universities, do the credits transfer if you have any credits at all? But in theory, that kid could be sitting next to another student. He's a student athlete, theoretically. Another student whose parents worked multiple jobs to put him and perhaps his siblings through college, saving hundreds of thousands of dollars if he gets a scholarship. And we all know there are studies that say if you have a college degree, you're likely to make much more over the course of your life than if you don't. So the idea that nothing matters here, the education doesn't matter, that's fundamentally perverse. And all of this is an affront to not just common sense, but any principle that should prevail at a university.
1: For the radio audience that just joined, that's the voice, as you know, of the 29-time Emmy Award winner, Bob Costas, here on The Rich Eisen Show. Let's jump into the subject matter of the

0: last time we spoke, Tarek Skubal destroying baseball and the Dodgers doing the same thing. And, you know, I guess this is baseball, Bob. At the end of the day, in the interim, the guy has just one win. That's it for the Dodgers. Yeah. And I know that that's not the only telling statistic, but it hasn't tilted the playing field just yet.
1: Well,
0: maybe it happens in October at the end of the day anyway, but I give you
1: his last outing against the Pirates. He got nicked for a few runs in the first inning, and then he settled in and had like six strong innings after that. And he's coming off minor elbow surgery in the middle of this season. He wasn't having a season with the Tigers equal to his Cy Young back-to-backs in the two previous seasons. But something else about that trade before we get into the larger issue of baseball's economic structure. You said to yourself, when we heard before Skubal wound up being dealt to the Dodgers, that a number of other teams were in the mix. Let's say you're Milwaukee, which has a strong farm system. And I understand, I've spoken with people, they made what they thought was a very strong offer to the Tigers. But why wouldn't you, if you were the Brewers, go a step farther? Why wouldn't you say to yourself that it's very likely that we meet the Dodgers at some point in October, in a division series or in an LCS? In a division series, in four of the five games, because they build in extra off days for television, we could, in theory, throw Mizorowski and Skubal at the Dodgers. No matter how much better they might be over 162, and in truth, the Brewers have a better record than the Dodgers right now, but we know what happened last October when they had a better record that wound up being swept by the Dodgers in the LCS. Why wouldn't you look at a scenario where Mizorowski and Skubal could pitch potentially four or at least three of a best of five, pitch at least four, maybe five if they combined in a game seven in a best of seven LCS? Why wouldn't you push all the available chips into the middle of the table to do that? Now, I know that teams have a general model. And that model for the Rays or the Guardians or the Brewers is different than the Yankees or the Dodgers. But aren't there circumstances in which you say, wait a minute, we're going outside that model right now? We've been a consistent contender. We make great use of our limited resources, but we haven't been to the World Series since 1982, and we've never won the World Series. What would it mean to our brand and to our fan base if we could get to the World Series?
0: And so, I guess at the end of the day, why not? Indeed.
1: Yeah.
0: Right? I mean, and the Rays, too, at this point in time.
1: And, you know, another thought is the Dodgers, and last time I was on with you, people misinterpreted, I guess, or some people did, when we were talking about how smart the Dodgers are as an organization, how they have overwhelming resources, yes, and we'll find out. I don't know all the particulars. None of us do yet. We'll find out if the financial circumstances of the Dodgers change as everything is being looked into in Mark Walters' empire.
0: Yeah, right.
1: But we can't deny that they have made very intelligent and effective use of their overwhelming resources. And part of what they might have been thinking about is not so much acquiring Skubal, who's a definite plus, but keeping him away from a team like the Brewers. The Dodgers are playing a long game. Last year, they slow walked to 93 wins, which was the third best division winner. And it could happen to them again. They could have to play in the wild card round again. But all their planning is pushing toward October, getting that deep pitching staff completely healthy and all ready for October. They're going to have a half dozen guys, any one of whom would have been either the ace or no worse than the number two pitcher on any other team. And so if Edwin Diaz craps out, as so far he has, okay, one of these starters is going to be our closer. Robleski was an all-star. Maybe he's our left-handed piece coming out of the bullpen in combination with somebody else. It's overwhelming the advantages they have. But by adding Skubal and keeping him away from the Brewers, that's another good chess move.
0: Well, I mean, that's exactly what the Dodgers do every year, right? Is that they, certainly folks around here in Los Angeles wringing their hands over the pen stinks. It's terrible. Oh, let's just throw Sasaki out there, you know, and let's get him, in a role. Out of the blue. Kershaw at one point, as you all know, came in, out of the pen first time in his life, you know, and then it all works out because Roberts pushes the right buttons knowing when. But, you know, you do take a look at, the central, with the Cubs and the Brewers. Would you say that that's where the biggest challenge might be? I know the Padres have come on a little bit. There are the, there's the Braves in the mix as well. The Phillies, you know, with the Diamondbacks. I mean, you got them up on the screen right here. This is basically your playoff picture in the NL. Or you just, we're penciling the Dodgers in for October again right now.
1: Yeah. Look, I know that some people don't want to hear this, and it doesn't justify the inequities in baseball's present economic system, but almost any team could win any given short series in October. Mm-hmm. The Dodgers, now granted it was pre-Yamamoto and Ohtani, but the Dodgers lost back-to-back to the Padres in 22 and to the Diamondbacks from their own division in 23 in the division series. And as an aside, I think baseball ought to put in a rule that says in the first round, in the wild card round, you can't meet a team from your own division. Right now, when you looked at those standings, the Padres would be playing the Dodgers, assuming that the Padres finish ahead of the Diamondbacks and the Dodgers wind up. Well, that's not true. The Braves have a lesser record than the Dodgers. But let's say the Dodgers wound up with the third best division record.
0: Sure.
1: You'd wind up playing a team that you just sprinted past for 162 games. You wind up playing them in a best two out of three roll of the dice. That doesn't make much sense. I think you should keep divisional foes away from each other as long as possible when you get to the postseason.
0: Yeah, I mean, the Braves and the Phillies, that might be a more feasible scenario as we're currently seeing it play out right now. Where do you stand on the PCA versus Ohtani conversation for the MVP in the NL right now, Bob?
1: Obviously, Ohtani is the greater player, no disrespect to PCA. But I think even though some of the way people view this has changed over time, the idea of most valuable in the minds of most voters, at least historically, was somewhat different than player of the year. Player of the year, somewhat different than most valuable. Pete Crow Armstrong likely has a number of great seasons still ahead of him, but this, to this point, is his greatest season, and the impact he's had with his bat, with his defense in center field, and with his base running. You know, Ohtani was once a 50-steal guy. He doesn't run the bases quite the way he used to. For obvious reasons, they got to be cautious. And just as obviously, Ohtani, unicorn that he is, contributes as a pitcher. I think a lot of voters say Ohtani is in the mix. He's going to be first or second every single year, barring injury. He's going to be first or second in the MVP voting every single year. And this is PCA's best year. And he's certainly elevated his team. And the Dodgers, without Ohtani, certainly that would be a huge blow to lose him. But the Dodgers have a lot more going for them besides Ohtani. So if we're interpreting it as this is PCA's career year, and his value to the Cubs might be in this one year marginally better than Ohtani, if we have an excuse to vote for someone other than Ohtani, this year we have a good excuse.
0: Yeah, I'm with you on that. Do you think Ohtani should stop pitching, Bob? What do you think?
1: He doesn't want to stop pitching.
0: So that's the end.
1: He doesn't want to.
0: Then that's it. I mean, because it's Ohtani's world and we're paying rent and you just got to keep him healthy.
1: Yeah, that's right. And the Dodgers want him to pitch in October.
0: Why not? I guess. The American League mosh pit. Who emerges? Could be anybody, obviously. The Rays have hit a rough patch. The Red Sox have cooled off since they're 35-5. The White Sox are starting to, you know, perform very well again. There's always the Guardians, which is a difficult team to get past. Any thoughts on this mosh pit, as I mentioned?
1: Well, again, as we're talking about the haves and the have-nots, no one wants to hear this, but the Yankees are where they are. And if the postseason would start tomorrow, they would have home field in a best two out of three against the Red Sox, which is a marquee matchup for television. But they've done this largely without Aaron Judge. Max Fried is only now coming back. Carlos Rodon is only now coming back. They were without Bellinger for a while. He came back and homered either last night or the night before. So when they get to full strength,
0: Stanton, I think, has run out of calves to strain. I think he's got, you know, there's only two of them, and he's now got both of them.
1: Yeah. Which is a shame because no matter how many games he misses during the regular season, he's always been a tremendous October performer. He has like all-time stats in the postseason. But even without Stanton, when you look at the depth of the Yankees pitching, and if Judge is back and their lineup is at full strength, then you have to give the Yankees a pretty good chance to get to the World Series.
0: Mm. Yankees-Dodgers again would be something else. That would be...
1: You know, it would work for television, and a good portion of the baseball world would be up in arms, and with good reason. There has not been a team in the bottom half of MLB payrolls to win the World Series since 2015, and that was Kansas City. Fans in general, all the surveys indicate this, fans in general feel that the deck is stacked against most teams. The Dodgers paid more in luxury tax last year than 16 MLB teams paid in payroll. But maybe the most telling comparison is this. In the last decade, the Pittsburgh Penguins have won the Stanley Cup. Are they in the same economic circumstance as the Pirates? The Lightning has won the Stanley Cup. Are they in the same economic circumstance as the Rays? The Panthers have won the Stanley Cup. Are they in the same economic circumstance as the Marlins? And in the NFL, are the Chiefs, who've won the Super Bowl three times in the past decade, are they in the same economic circumstance as the Royals? The NHL has a hard cap, so there's that. The NBA, it's you need a PhD five times over to figure out what their cap is, but it exists. And here's a key point about the NBA. In the last two finals, you've got the Pacers against OKC, and you got the Spurs against the Knicks. So you take the Knicks out. Three of those four teams not only would be small market teams in MLB, they would never even have a team. They're too small a market to have a team in Major League Baseball. Now, in the NFL, they have a cap, yes, but the problem was solved back in Pete Rozelle days when they decided to share the massive and ever-growing television revenues equally, which is why the Green Bay Packers are not in the same circumstance as the Milwaukee Brewers. They can compete equally with good management, a little luck, with New York, Chicago, Los Angeles. Somehow, without getting into all the granular aspects of this, the average baseball fan understands that even if with three wild cards and three separate divisions and the two central divisions generally grouping teams that are in like economic circumstances with the possible exception of the Cubs, they understand that there's a way to sneak in there and anything can happen, but that in the big picture, it is not fair.
0: Well, and we could spend the next hour and 20 minutes finishing my show if you had the time and I didn't have other guests, with you telling me stories about Marvin Miller and Donald Fear and the history of the union. You know, that's a non-starter. The whole everything that you just said is right. There's no question about that. And you also know the history of labor disputes in other sports. You know the owners aren't really going to sit down and try and figure it out themselves and then come with a reasoned proposal to the players. They're just going to throw it on the players and say, you figure it out. Like, that's the way we get a nuclear winter and even worse, potentially, Bob, right? Like, so what's the answer?
1: Yeah, you know? I know you're a little short on time.
0: No, go for it.
1: I think the approach of the owners this time is going to be to appeal as much as they can to the rank and file. Look, we want a salary cap. But that's not a cap necessarily on any individual salary. It's a cap on overall team payrolls. But we will absolutely offer a payroll floor. So every team has to pay up to that floor. Mm-hmm. We will also share all of the local media revenues. Now, it doesn't match the NFL.
0: Right.
1: But since the collapse of the regional sports networks, a lot of teams really took a hit. But the Dodgers didn't. The Yankees didn't, the Red Sox didn't, the Mets didn't, no matter how they may squander their resources. So who's that laughing?
0: That's
1: in the background?
0: My guy, Mike Del Tufo. That was a great line, Bob.
1: So if we can centralize our media revenues that way, that will have a leavening effect. They could offer the players free agency after 5 years rather than after six. They could increase the minimum salary. They could say, look, we'll improve pensions, which are already very generous in baseball, but we'll improve the pension program. All these things designed to appeal to the rank and file. The last time there was a potential stoppage, it didn't cost any games, like 5 years ago, the The issues that were on the table were slightly different, but this is revealing. There's an executive council of the Major League Players Association. All eight of them, disproportionately very high salaried guys, Scott Boras guys, not a criticism of Boras, he does his job very, very well. Mm-hmm. They voted 8-0 to reject the owner's proposal. But the players overall, through their player representatives, voted 26-4 out of the 30 teams to accept it. So I think the approach, I don't know all the particulars, but the approach is going to be, hey, we're going to make this better for 90% of you. Half of you are consigned to teams that don't have a really good chance to compete anyway. So why don't we change the overall landscape? And the result is not going to be any one of you standing on a corner rattling a tin cup asking for spare change.
0: As succinct as you could possibly make it, man, let's, you know, we're going to clip and save that and hopefully keep replaying it if the two sides don't listen to each other when it all
1: Rich,
0: comes down to it.
1: Last thing, yeah. less than a minute.
0: Sure.
1: This gets lost on people. Look, the players were right in every way, right on principle, going back to Marvin Miller and all the rest. And the owners didn't help by being duplicitous, and they were caught colluding in the 1980s, all that stuff. But the idea that this always has to be a holy war and that a salary cap is just a principle that we cannot even talk about doesn't take into account this simple fact. A league is a business in which the competitors must simultaneously be partners. The Dodgers can't play an intra-squad game and get the same television ratings. Half the league is responsible for every competition. You know, that should be obvious. You can run a diner down the street under different business principles than a five-star restaurant on the other side of the street, and they can both be successful on their own terms. But that doesn't work in a league. Why does no one get upset back in the day with whatever Mike Tyson's purse was or whatever someone won in a golf tournament or tennis? Because those are individual things for either prize money or what Tyson got or any other boxer got is what the business calculation said their worth was when they stepped into the ring. In baseball and any other sport that has a league, yes, players should be handsomely compensated and they are, but the league itself has to function. And recognizing that, recognizing the stepping back and recognizing what should be obvious, the definition of what a league is, as opposed to almost any other business, then there have to be devices in place so that the league runs in not just a more efficient way, but in a way that better serves its customers, who are the fans.
0: Love it. Well said, Bob, as always, and I'm with you. I totally hear you and agree with you, although I would pay good hard-earned American dollars to watch the Mets play the Savannah Bananas once. Like, that would be great.
1: And then when they lost to the Bananas.
0: I know.
1: Can you imagine the back page of the New York Post?
0: Oh, my God. Yes. That's bananas! Exclamation point.
1: That's better than what I was going to say. Slipping on a banana peel.
0: Ladies and gentlemen, Bob Costas right here in the program. Great to see you, Bob.
1: See you, Rich.
0: We'll chat again soon. The one and only Bob Costas. And then Soto would get on stilts, right? And then... You don't see the Savannah Bananas? You haven't.
2: I don't know if that'll help him catch.
0: Bob Savannah.
3: We crushed
0: it right there. 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The rank and file tell the, gajillionaires. 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
0: Let's figure this thing out. 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
2: Yeah.
0: Awesome stuff with Bob. 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

0: 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All right. It's four downs time with the Los Angeles Rams. This one's easy. This one was very, this one was like the simplest one. I have to do much research. Hit it.
1: Four downs with Rich.
2: Here we go. What is up?
0: Season preview of the Los Angeles Rams four down style. This one was easy. This one was real simple. You know what first down is? First down.
3: Is he back yet?
1: Is he back yet?
4: Where is A-A-Ron right now?
0: Is he back yet?
3: No.
0: He's not. I get it. I get it. I think it's inevitable still, but the fact that it's still now, we're in the last Wednesday of August, you're thinking maybe not, but who cares? They'll take him whenever the hell he wants to be taken. And if he doesn't, well, they've got a pretty hell of a great of a roster to fall back on. So, but he comes back. Oh boy. Is he back yet? His first down. Second down. Here.
1: Second down.
0: For the Rams. And this again just goes to show you how good they are and how few questions there are that I'm asking as a legitimate second down question. Who's the backup quarterback?
5: That's a legit question.
0: I know that. Because everything else is ready to roll. And again, Matthew Stafford last year, 1 year ago at this time, was like, is he going to be able to stand upright, let alone take a snap? And then he has an MVP season. So let's knock on this, that this is not even going to be an issue. But would they be able to win the Super Bowl if they have to go a significant amount of time with either Stetson Bennett or Ty Simpson?
3: Or Jimmy Garoppolo.
0: I don't know. He's not, I mean, I really believe the Rams are, and I go in high register here, would go into the season with either one of these kids. Maybe I'm wrong. Third down.
1: Third down.
0: You could say this about any team, but again, I'm grasping at straws here. How healthy can they stay? You're just basically saying if they stay healthy and they keep playing football at full strength, they're going to win the Super Bowl, or they're going to go to the Super Bowl, or they're going to win their division, and then who knows any given Sunday, blah blah blah. You could say this about any. This could be a down for any of the 32 teams in the NFL, but this one is truly. What am I going to sit here and wonder about their running back room, the receiver room, their line? Come on. Fourth down.
1: Fourth down.
0: No, really, is he back yet? I mean,
4: is he back yet? Where is A-A-Ron right now?
0: No, really. I mean,
6: where are you?
0: All right, I'll give you.
5: Okay, I thought that was really fourth down.
6: It could have been, though.
0: All right, I'll give you another fourth down. How off the hook can Myles Garrett be?
3: Yeah.
0: Okay? Like, that's the question, is seeing him on a winning team with a quarterback that can put points on the board and let him hunt in a way, which is frightening to say, that he's never really been able to do, with a lead, to protect a fourth quarter lead over and over again. A down and distance where he can go hunt all the time. The scoreboard helps. The down and distance helps. The pressure the offense puts on the defense of the opposition helps. How off the hook can this guy be? Certainly if A-A-Ron comes back. And that's my four downs on the Los Angeles Rams. Adam Ray, diehard Seahawk fan, to be fair and balanced, coming up in studio in our third hour.
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1: 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Man, oh man, being in sports radio, I love it for days like today, where something controversial happens the night before in the world of sports, and then we get to talk about it. That's the biggest benefit of what we get to do, producer Owen. And something happened in the baseball game last night that created lots of debate and lots of discourse, specifically about the finality to the ball game down at the Dome. The Blue Jays lose 5-3. Scherzer pitched pretty fine. Yeah, it could find the zone early on, but kind of found himself, delivered five innings, a two-run ball. That's about all I think we could ask for when it comes to Max Scherzer at this point. I'm going to remember that game for three reasons, producer Owen, okay? Three reasons why I'll remember that game last night. And I think it's one where the Blue Jays could look back and say, we shot ourselves in the foot there, right? And there's been a lot of those games this season, and that just kind of adds to that pile. But prior to the final at-bat, this is reason number one. Prior to the final at-bat of that ball game, the Blue Jays were 0-10 with runners in scoring position. This coming off the series against the Yankees, where they were 6-41. Not good. Not bueno. Not a great stat. Reason number two. I kept replaying that Vladdy defensive error in my head over and over and over again last night.
2: Yeah.
1: I'm pretty sure I was having nightmare terrors about it, shaking in my sleep, because that was just such a costly, costly error. And you just can't have that at this point in the season. I mean, this team, the way that they're hitting the ball, you just can't be giving away runs like that. It's exactly what happened with that. Just a lapse, like just a lapse in error. Like he had time. He definitely could have just grabbed the ball and properly tossed it to the first base to Ernie Clement, who was covering, you know, whatever reason, decided he had to quickly throw it. He throws it in, like through the base runner, and obviously it skirts away, and that was kind of the end of the ball game once that happened, and they end up bunting and they score a couple runs. So that's another one that I'll keep in my head for a reason for why they lost last night's game. And then the one that everyone was debating after the game, the base running error from Nathan Lucas, trying to stretch out a single into a double, which ended the game and robbed the opportunity for the Blue Jays to continue the rally. Now, of those three big reasons for why the Jays lost last night, like, where do you rank the Lucas error? Like, I probably would put it at number three, if we're being completely honest. I put it at number three in the hierarchy of reasons why the Blue Jays lost last night. And truth be told, controversial take, I didn't hate the decision as much as most. Was it ideal? No. But I didn't hate the decision if you put a little bit of context behind it. Where do you sit on the Nathan Lucas debate and the fact that he decided that he was going to try and pick up an extra 90 feet, got caught, and ended the ballgame?
2: Well, first and foremost, the nine walks from the pitching staff has to be one of those reasons why they lost
1: in there too
2: last night as well. I don't think I'm quite as bullish as you are in terms of not having a problem with it. Is it the wrong move? Yes. To me, it's more of just a, I'm not even mad, I'm just disappointed, and I get why he did it. Right, like you rattled off the runners in scoring position stats and how poor they've been all season long. And the funniest part about all of this, and I saw it on like multiple different captions on the video of the play last night, and they all said, Nathan Lucas runs to second base with Vladimir Guerrero Jr. on deck. Vladimir Guerrero Jr., out of 12 hitters last night, had the third worst OPS. Like, the only two guys in the starting lineup that had worse OPS than him were the eighth and the ninth hitters. So that's the equivalent of like having like below like a league average guy on deck. Like, who cares?
1: He has been a below league. He's got a 91 OPS plus this season. He's quite literally been a below average hitter all season long. And that's the context that I think needs to be thrown into this, right? Like, I get it. Like, sure, his trip up to the plate the last time, very encouraging sign, laced one to right center field, nice little double, 104 off the bat. Haven't seen a lot of that from Vladimir Guerrero Jr. these days, so it was nice, you know, that he got that hit earlier in the ball game. could he have followed it up with another big hit? Maybe that homer could have potentially came in the final at-bat. But let's be honest, there's a good chance it wasn't, because Vladimir Guerrero Jr., as you mentioned, has not been hitting the baseball well. The offense as a whole has been abysmal. I mean, it's been so tough for this team to score runs. They're dead last in runs per game this season. Dead last. So if you're a guy like Nathan Lucas, you're rounding first base, I think if Vladimir Guerrero Jr. was hitting the baseball the way he was last October, I think he halts. I think he halts up at first and he lets Vladdy get up to the plate and see if he can do some damage and tie the game with one swing of the bat. But if you're Nathan Lucas, this guy hasn't hit a home run at the Rogers Center all season long. You're going to bank on that coming now at that opportunity? Probably not. So if that's the case, and he's just been kind of a singles machine when he does hit the ball, you got to get yourself in scoring position to even have a chance to score with that base hit. And I understand he wasn't the tying run, so it's not like that run in particular would have done a whole lot. You still would have had to get Vladdy to come through afterward anyways. But I don't blame the guy with a little bit of context, thinking, I got to try and pick up this extra 90 feet because the guy behind me, it's not like he's going to end this game with one swing of the bat like he could have last October. So we got to try and manufacture offense the way that we've been doing the last couple of weeks here. And one of those has been picking up those extra bases when they can. And I can tell you, I have more confidence in Lucas getting to home plate at this point by maybe try to steal third or a wild pitch gets him to third, and then they try and throw him out at third, try and get him on the stolen base, having that pitch go into the outfield, and he can pick up home base and get a run there. I have more confidence in that happening if he gets to second base than on Vladimir Guerrero Jr. scoring him from first with one swing of the bat. So from that regard, if you put all those factors into it, like what's more likely? How do you get him across home plate? I don't hate the decision from Nathan Lucas. I really don't. I think that he's made a lot of great base running decisions all season long. And if this team had any pulse with the bat right now, he probably holds up. But there's not a lot of faith in that team. So you got to try and manufacture it any way you possibly can. And picking up that extra 90 feet is how you do that.
2: It's not why they lost, right? And
1: no, it's not.
2: Much like I say, every single game matters the exact same throughout the season, regardless if it's in May or August or whatever, right? Every single plate appearance matters the exact same in a 9-inning game as well. And that's what happens. That's what happens when you see these base running errors. That's what happens when a team is desperate. That's what happens when a team is hungry. They bite off more than they can chew. And last season, I know we talked about often how the Blue Jays were such a good fundamental team. And in many ways, they were. But in a 10-year sample size, per Fangraphs, the Blue Jays are the worst base running team in baseball. And for all the compliments that I gave Ross Atkins yesterday, Ross Atkins started as a GM in 2016. So that's something that's been missing from this Blue Jays team for multiple iterations now, multiple squad cycles. They've been a very poor base running team. And you even go back to the World Series last year. I think it was Schneider in game 3 had a base running error. Addison Barger got tagged up at second to finish the game in game 6. And then you go back to that Isaiah Kiner-Falefa play that everybody replays in their mind. So in big moments and in little moments, this team continues to disappoint on the base paths. And to me, it's such a solvable thing. It's such a fixable thing. But when you're at this point, when you're so desperate and you lose all those games earlier in the season, stuff like this happens. And, I think the team's mentality kind of just rears itself in these type of moments.
1: It does. I want to play the clip from Keegan Mathison, actually, who joined the boys on First Up. Here was his thoughts on the situation and kind of what the game overall encompasses, when it comes to the Blue Jays season and their race for the wild card.
3: Last night probably captured the Blue Jays as well as any loss this year. Going into the 9th inning, they are 1-for-10 with runners in scoring position. And their first hit with runners in scoring position is Nathan Lucas on that final play. And Nathan Lucas, guys, obviously, bad idea to round first base, should not have done it. Fundamentally the wrong decision in the wrong moment, trying to do too much. But it comes from a player who I consider to be very fundamentally sound, smart, unselfish. It's just him trying to do too much because he knows, like everyone else on this team, that nothing's working right now. So you try to do too much, and it takes you outside of yourself. We keep seeing with Vladdy and others, some seasons are just cursed, and this really feels like one of them.
1: It does feel like it's been an incredibly cursed season, and they just continue to shoot themselves in the foot. Like, whenever they get themselves on good footing, you know, like, that's... There was a quote earlier this season where Kevin Gausman said, hey, it's like we're taking two steps forward and three steps back. I think they took multiple steps forward during that stretch of games from July 24th until this past weekend, until they lost against the New York Yankees. You know, they take multiple steps forward. Now, they haven't quite, you know, gone all the way back to erase that like they were earlier in the year. But, you know, when you see base running mistakes like that, when you see the errors like Vladimir Guerrero Jr. made last night, followed by a wild pitch right after that, like, it just completely, it just changes the tone around the team. And it just continues to avalanche. And then one mistake leads to another. And all of a sudden you find yourself down 4-1 instead of 2-1, which it should have been. Without that error, right? Like, that's a 2-1 ball game without the Vladdy error. And all of a sudden, that Nathan Lucas run means a heck of a lot more at that point. But you need three runs right there. And you need two runs at that point, actually, because he brought in two more to score. I don't know, man. I understand where it's fundamentally the wrong decision for him to round first and go for second in a situation like that. But when you put a little bit of context into how badly the Blue Jays have been at producing runs, picking up that extra 90 feet isn't the worst idea. And it cost them. It definitely cost them. But there's an alternate universe where that works, and we're praising him for that heads-up base running, because maybe a wild pitch is the next pitch because there's a man on base. Or maybe he ends up getting Vladdy singles, a little bloop single into right field, and that's enough to score the run and keep the inning alive, which wouldn't have happened if he was sitting at first base as opposed to second. So there's an alternate universe where if it works, we're praising the guy. But it didn't. So everyone's sitting here calling him a dummy. And I'll say this. Among the things... the reasons for why the Blue Jays lost that game last night, I'm not putting that at the top of the list. That's what I'll say. So I'll come to defense at Lucas. Did I think that it was the best move possible? No, probably not. But it definitely wasn't the reason why they lost. I think the outrage over that move after the game was a little too high on the list of things that Jays fans should have been outraged over.
2: Yeah, trying harder doesn't always get you to where you want to go in baseball. And if we zoom out a little bit, like you've kind of provided an in-game context for this, if we zoom out a little bit more looking at the outlook and the race moving forward, yes, the bats have been the absolute number one issue. But as we head down the stretch here, no Shane Bieber, no Treya Savage, the games ahead just look even harder than they did previously, right? Like,
1: yeah,
2: even if we look at
1: Savage injury's tough.
2: Yeah, even
1: that's
2: if
1: a
2: we,
1: tough blow.
2: Even if we look at it from like an offensive perspective, there's not a lot there. And then on the other side, the Blue Jays have kind of kept things together with this super glue rotation and guys who are length relievers and all that. I also think that impacts the level of desperation too. When you look at the guys that are currently on that IL list, I also think that factors into some of that in-game decision making and how the fan base and the clubhouse around it feels as well.
1: Yeah, absolutely. And Spencer Miles gonna start tonight for the Blue Jays. They'll try and get revenge on the Kansas City Royals, try and stop the win streak, which is at 9 games in a row now for Kansas City. I mean, a team that's Or it's 7.5 games out of a playoff spot, but they're on a 9-game winning streak in August. They're probably kicking themselves thinking, why couldn't we have done this and played this way back in July and given us a chance? But, they're playing the role of spoiler at this point, and they're trying to spoil Toronto's chances. Spencer Miles getting the start. It was supposed to be Shane Bieber. He was scheduled to pitch today, but, they'll throw Spencer Miles out there, which, bit of a surprise to me. I was kind of surprised. Let's get back and get into that decision a little bit later on. We're going to be joined by Josh Ingles at 3 o'clock. We'll get his thoughts on Spencer Miles being taken from his leverage role to starter status in the wake of the Shane Bieber injury, what it means for the team. We'll get his best bets on tonight's game as well. Adam Scully going to join us at 2:30. The Tour Championship beginning this weekend. Get his thoughts on who he thinks could possibly win. And, man, just more negative news from LIV Golf coming out today. We'll get to that more when Scully joins us at 2:30. I'm Mike DiStefano. 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
0: You ain't first, you're last.
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TSN 1050. Mike DiStefano filling in for Matthew Kaws. We're 2 weeks away from the kickoff of the NFL season. Now, weird Wednesday night kickoff to the year. The NFL just taking over whatever night they want. And this year it's going to be on Wednesday. And we've got the New England Patriots visiting the Seattle Seahawks. A little Super Bowl rematch as the Hawks will put another banner up in that building in front of the 12s. Seattle currently 3.5-point favorites against the New England Patriots. And I got to tell you, my early lean here is to take the points and take New England. Here's one storyline. I don't know if it's getting enough attention right now when we talk about the Seattle Seahawks. They lost two key members of that offense. And I know that Seattle, it's all about their defense anyway, but you still got to score points if you're going to cover a 3.5-point spread in the NFL. And they lost two key members of that offense. They lost Kenneth Walker, who was the Super Bowl MVP, and they lost Clint Kubiak, their offensive coordinator. When you lose an OC, it takes an offense a little bit to get going with the new guy. And we've seen that time and time again, whether it was with the Detroit Lions last year, you know, when they lost

0: Drake May,
1: I guess. No, that's...
0: You got A.J. Brown as a new weapon out there on the boundary. That should be nice.
1: That's true. That's true.
0: Nice addition to the offense.
1: It's just a schedule thing, man. Like, I still need to see a little bit more from Drake May against quality competition, quality defenses. And to be fair, he'll have a chance to do that in week one. I do have an interesting week one question, though, because some weird stuff always happens in the first week of the NFL. And I go back to that Vikings-Bears game that opened up the NFL season last year. Sorry, opened up Monday Night Football in the NFL season last year. And the narratives around the two quarterbacks involved in that game, J.J. McCarthy and Caleb Williams, could not have been any different at the end of the season last year.
0: Were 9-0 like a fourth quarter comeback to lead the Vikings. It was crazy.
1: Victory.
0: Oh, yeah. It was crazy. I remember
1: that. Who do you think is going to be the J.J. McCarthy of week one in this NFL season? Like a guy that you could just see having a great week one performance, great breakout game. He doesn't have to be a rookie, but someone you just don't see following that up for the rest of the season.
0: Well, let me see what the schedule is for week one so I can kind of take a peek and have that in the back of my mind. Oh, dude, like there's a possibility that like Malik Willis like the Falcons and Dolphins play each other, both of which have awful teams. Like they're awful teams. Like it's possible one of those two quarterbacks, I don't even know who's going to be the starting quarterback in Atlanta. Like there's reports coming out of Atlanta that Tua Tagovailoa is like losing the job because he's been so bad. Like he hasn't played himself into earning that job. But Michael Penix hasn't played at all because of injury. So like the fact that there's no starter named in Atlanta yet is hilarious to me. And they start week one in Miami. So like, it'd be kind of nice to see Tua get that start, I suppose. And like, would I be surprised to see him go off week one? And the story is, oh my God, like it is Tua, you know, changed man. Is he going to be a much better quarterback in Atlanta? Like, I could see that being the case just because Miami stinks so badly, but Chu could be on the other foot with Malik Willis in week one, taking on the Falcons. So I could see that maybe being the case. Like Jackson Dart, might be one of those guys.
1: Yeah, that's a good
0: Jackson
1: one.
0: Dart, I think, is a big boom bust type of player at this point. Like I think he has some talent, but it's whether or not the Giants offensive line can hold up and whether or not he could be smart with the football. And was kind of the issue with J.J. McCarthy last year. The Vikings offensive line kind of fell apart. He wasn't smart with the football and he fell apart himself. Like Jackson Dart, there's a lot of love for this kid, just like there was a lot of love for J.J. McCarthy come out of the draft. So Jackson Dart playing the Jets, like that's not a good football team. He could go out and pummel the Jets, you know, week one, and everyone's sitting there thinking, okay, Jackson Dart, he's the real deal. But by the end of the season, I mean, that might be a 6-11 football team or a 7-10 football team, and Jackson Dart's like a middle of the pack quarterback. So, now that I'm looking a little deeper into the schedule, maybe Jackson Dart will be that pick for me. All right. We got a fly, says producer Owen. Yeah, we can continue to talk about some NFL football a little bit later on in the show. But on the other side, let's chat with Adam Scully. SportsCenter host, Golf Talk Canada host. It's a big weekend out on the links with the PGA Tour Championship upcoming. We'll get to that next here on Gameplay.
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0: Gambling continues on TSN 1050. It's Mike DiStefano filling in for Matthew Kaz. Got the PGA Tour Championship coming up this weekend. We'll see if Scotty Scheffler can finish off the tournament strong. To join me to talk about that and what the heck is going on with LIV Golf, it is Adam Scully, host of Golf Talk Canada, host on SC, and sometimes a host of this very program as well. What's going on, Scully?
1: Good afternoon, my man. How are you?
0: I'm doing well, man. I'm doing well. The summer's kind of coming to a close here pretty soon.
1: I know.
0: And a clear indicator of that is the Tour Championship, which mm-hmm. is coming up this weekend. You stoked, excited, or is this kind of like a little upsetting for a guy like you?
1: I mean, obviously, summer coming to a close is always depressing. However, in terms of my own golf playing, I find September is the best month to play golf in the Greater Toronto area. So from that perspective, I like to be a little glass half full, glass half empty. Am I excited for this week's tournament? Given the announcement we saw yesterday for the new format coming in 2028, I'm going to go with the classic, sort of. I mean, 30 players, some players starting to trend in the right direction. The player of the year conversation is absolutely fascinating. Scottie Scheffler's health is also a fascinating thing. So it'll be a good week, but I wouldn't say I'm like the most stoked about it.
0: So based on the announcement you're referring to, Brian Rollup, the Tour CEO, announced that starting in 2028, we'll be going to match play to end off the Tour Championship. So I'm assuming, based on your reaction, you think that's a good idea, a good decision for the PGA to go that route.
1: Yeah, I do, because it's something different. I'll give you a point of reference. So the FedEx Cup playoffs, they're three legs this year, and they're happening for the past couple of years. There have been many iterations of this tournament. Top 70 made the first leg, top 50 second, and top 30 here this week. In the second to last leg, the first playoff event, Sai Sigala finished second to last place. And you would think if someone finishes in second last place, their season would probably be over. But he had so many points. He was around like 50th in the standings that he was able to not really lose any ground. So he was able to keep moving on. So what this new format does is it makes everything matter so much more. Now, there's the argument that in match play, where the PGA Tour has had match play events in the past, where if, let's say back in the day it was Tiger, if Tiger lost in the first round, which he did in 2009 at the match play tournament, well, your ratings are going down the tube. However, with this new format, it's kind of like the World Cup. There's two different weeks. There's a group phase, so 32 players make it to the group stage, a la like a World Cup, eight groups of four. The winners move on to week number two, and so on and so forth. And you definitely see more passion in match play, too. I'm thinking President's Cup, Ryder Cup. I'm not going to say you're going to see fans go at it like you do at a Ryder Cup or a President's Cup, but there's a little more passion, a little more aggression, too, in match play, because your score is essentially irrelevant. Whether you shoot 65 or 75, it doesn't matter as long as you win your match one up, two up, et cetera. So I think it's something different that the PGA Tour is trying. And you mentioned PGA Tour CEO Brian Rollup. He said he was going to try a bunch of different things. And, well, he's certainly blown up the postseason format. So I'm very, very excited, intrigued about this.
0: Is there anything that we might be losing out on by changing the format? Like, is there any potential downside to this?
1: I mean, the potential downside could possibly be one of the top players who had a great season play really poorly in the match play week one of the match play and not make it to week number two. Like if Scottie Scheffler had a season like he did last year, let's say he had hand, foot, and mouth like he did last week, and okay, your season's over, right? I mean, so like there is the possibility of that, but I mean, that's sort of that's the beauty of it in the sense of an upset, right? Like we see this in other sports all the time when teams just peak at the right time entering the postseason, and maybe a six or a seven seed in the NBA, maybe they make it through the play-in round and maybe, you know, they can make a run in the NHL. If a seven seed gets through that first round and goes on a bit of a run, that could be the same thing if a player on the PGA Tour, say they're 26, 27, 28th in the standings going into the playoffs, they catch lightning in a bottle, right? So I think there's way more pros than potential cons in this new format.
0: With Adam Scully, host of Golf Talk Canada and Sports Center. Let's get back to the present, because you get the final leg of the FedEx Cup playoffs this weekend with the Tour Championship. As you mentioned, short field, just 30 golfers in play at this point. But it's really, I guess, like one golfer in the field that we're always looking at each and every week, and it's Scotty Scheffler, who's a massive favorite at plus 350 to win. He says he's 95% over this hand, foot, and mouth illness that he suffered last week and still put together a decent tournament, albeit. Next best, he got Rory at plus 950, so just a massive favorite. Like, is this Scotty's tournament to lose again?
1: It has to be, and like whatever tournament Scottie Scheffler tees it up in, he has been an overwhelming pre-tournament betting favorite for, well, pretty much every one of them. Like even the first event of the FedEx Cup playoffs, there were 70 players in the field. Scottie's odds were plus 500 for a 70-player field. He won that by 8. And heading into last week, his odds were plus 290, and obviously he wasn't healthy. I believe he was still in the top 15, despite really feeling at about 30-40% at the absolute most. He said afterwards he probably should have withdrawn. So normally, when I would talk about Scottie Scheffler in a full PGA Tour event, seeing odds that are that short, I would say, well, I just don't think it's worth it. However, you only have to beat 29 players this week. So at 3.5 to 1, call it that, against 29 other players, really don't hate those odds. It'd be one of those where I would, like we've talked about when we posted the show together in the past, where I would sort of monitor that first round. Let's say he's one or two over early on. Maybe those odds climb to plus 600, plus 750 if he's even struggling even worse. Then that'd be somewhere where he really wants to pounce. But at plus 350, those are some pretty enticing odds there for the world number one.
0: Yeah, I mean, as you mentioned, the short field is really what makes it, because at that point, there's really a short field that can even compete, like at this point with Scotty Scheffler. Like, unless Scotty, you know, loses himself, like there's not a long list of players where you could sit there and be like, hey, Scott Scheffler played well this weekend, but he just got outgolfed by X. Like, how long is that list of players who realistically you could even say that about that is going to be in the field this week?
1: It's not many, right? I would say Rory is one of those guys, and Rory's playing his third week in a row. I think he's starting to trend in the right direction. Had a great chance to win last week. The one guy that really is curious and could potentially go on this kind of a run is Wyndham Clark, who has always been a very streaky player. Obviously, the three wins this year. This guy was lost in the wilderness after the PGA Championship. The next week at the CJ Cup, Byron Nelson, the guy goes 30 under par in four rounds. 30 under, shot 60 in the last round. Wins the U.S. Open, obviously. Wins last week. And that's the way his career has gone. When he won the U.S. Open a couple of years back, he won a tournament a month before where he wasn't really a household name. Then he wins the U.S. Open really out of nowhere. So if Wyndham Clark can keep up the streak that was last week, and, you know, keep that momentum going, he's another guy who could maybe touch that category. But or Xander Schauffele could be another guy, too. Although he's had kind of a weird year as well. So I would say it's obviously Scotty number one. Rory has the potential if he's on his best. And then probably like a Wyndham Clark, a Xander Schauffele in the next year.
0: So you've got Rory and Wyndham Clark as like maybe a likely contender to knock off Scotty Scheffler this weekend. Give me a mid-range guy and like a long shot bet of, I don't know, like 30 to 1 or higher that you like this weekend.
1: Yeah, so I'll start at the mid-range. Are we calling, is mid-range 20 to 1? Is that, am I stretching that a little too much?
0: Or
1: is
0: that's probably fair. That's probably fair.
1: Okay.
0: Okay. Yeah.
1: Well, you know, it's interesting about these odds and how they're shorter this week, too, because on our show, what we've done this year is we've done two. You can do a favorite, you do a mid-range, and then you do someone with longer odds, sort of plus 5,000 or greater. And because it's such a short field this week, I believe there were only six or seven players with plus 5,000 odds or greater. So in terms of, like, the mid-ish range, a couple of names here, Colin Morikawa is one. I last checked, I checked about an hour ago. He's plus 2,200, 22 to 1 on FanDuel, 7 top
0: 20 to 1 currently. 20 to 1.
1: 20 to 1. Okay. Those look short. Okay. Maybe the odds, yeah. We've moved
0: you
1: the
0: You must
1: line
0: have made a big
1: bit.
0: Position on it. You must have made a big position an hour ago.
1: Yeah, so he's 7 top 10s this year, the one win. He's first on the PGA Tour in strokes gained approach, and he's the guy who has battled a back injury earlier in the year when I was at the Masters walking around covering it for TSN. The guy could barely move, to be honest. His back was shot, but his back is much better now. He's healthy. Morikawa is a guy to look at. A little longer odds, Siwoo Kim's at plus 2,700. At last check, the guy's second on the PGA Tour with 11 top 10s this year. 11 top 10s. He doesn't have a win. That itself is hard to do. And I'll give you another name that is way down the line. Adam Scott, plus 4,500 on FanDuel. Last three starts, he's 16 or better, playing a lot of good golf. But he's also trying to impress International President's Cup captain and International captain's assistant, Taylor Fendrith, which is hard to believe that he was named a captain's assistant. A shocking move, but a cool move in at that. But Adam Scott has tons of experience. You know he wants to be on that team, too. Hitting it great off the tee. The putter for him is always the make or break. But Adam Scott, a plus 4,500, is another enticing one, too.
0: All right. Take notes, people. Take notes, because that is some tremendous information there from our guy, Adam Scully. You bring up Taylor Pendrith, and we've been so accustomed over the years to seeing, like, Canadians contending each and every weekend, it seems now. Like, there's a good crop of Canadians that have been battling over the last few years. None this year at the Tour Championship. Like, as a Canadian golf fan, is that a little disappointing to not have any Canadians in the field this weekend, or have we just been so spoiled recently?
1: No, it's definitely disappointing, and our expectations have grown as a result of their great play. Not only no Canadians this week, there were no Canadians last week at the BMW Championship. No Canadians made the top 50. We talked President's Cup, too. Three Canadians made the International President's Cup team 2 years ago at Royal Montreal. I actually interviewed President's Cup captain Jeff Ogilvy about 9 months ago or so, and I said, hey, how many Canadians do you think can be on this team? And he said, 4. And I think we're going to be super lucky if there are 2 on this team. I think Corey Connors is pretty much a lock. Nick Taylor, his game's been up and down a little bit this year. He's a clutch putter. We know that in years past, but let's see if he can get the call for that. So certainly disappointed with the PGA Tour's results. But the thing that's exciting from a glass half full approach is the other tours, the LPGA Tour, 2 Canadian teenagers finished in the top 10 last week at the CPKC Women's Open, Aphrodite Dang and Anna Wang, and they both qualified for this week. There's been winners on the Korn Ferry Tour, winners on PGA Tour America. So other tours are thriving. And for the PGA Tour Canadians, I think it's just sort of an off year. And hopefully next year is a bit of a different story.
0: All right, so that's twice so far in the interview that you've gone glass half full approach when talking about the golf world. Yeah. How full is that glass when you think about the viability and future of LIV Golf?
1: Oh, man. What do they say on Overdrive? Play it? Like, that's like glass half empty. Like, whatever, the couple shots on the patio, 6 Bud Lights. I'm trying to think what the actual
0: there's a couple,
1: thing says.
0: There's like the swill, like the spit remaining in the glass. Like, that's what's left in there at this point, it feels like. There's a report today from The Athletic that apparently a large number of the mass layoffs coming to LIV Golf from a lot of their staff. So it's just another kind of, another knife in the back of LIV Golf here.
1: Yeah, and I mean, very selfishly, from a host and producer perspective, I have enjoyed LIV because it has given us a lot of content on our show, because we never really saw a lot of drama in golf, right? And LIV has provided that. But now it appears, given the report you just mentioned, and given what some players have come out and said, Bryson on social media put out a post with a number of different photos in the caption simply saying it was a good run. I think that means he's done. Where Bryson goes is a fascinating thing. Now, PGA Tour CEO Brian Rolapp yesterday said that, you know, there isn't, that they've been talking about what possibilities could look like, but players have to be rid of their existing contracts or potentially previous contracts to have a chance to play on the PGA Tour. We saw Brooks Koepka and the PGA Tour return to play policy or new program that came out at the start of 2026. LIV also offered that to John Rahm and Cam Smith and Bryson DeChambeau. Yes, hefty fines. Yes, you'd have to qualify into the signature event, but you'd be back on the PGA Tour. And Rahm, DeChambeau, Smith said, nah, we're good. Now I'm curious where they go. We know Bryson loves to be an influencer, a content creator. The guy has over 2.5 million subscribers on it on YouTube. So maybe we'll see him do a little more of that. But we both know, every sports fan knows that Bryson brings eyeballs. And we'll see if the PGA Tour stance on this return to play on him specifically changes. Because whatever he's playing, people are watching.
2: You can never, ever ask me to stop drinking.
1: There it is. There it is.
3: Yeah.
1: Beautiful.
3: Yeah, that was
1: beautiful.
3: That was Scott O'Neill himself. That was Scott O'Neill himself, just tuning in and giving his two cents on the situation when it comes to LIV Golf. Yeah, it's interesting. I am curious when it comes to LIV Golf, though. Like, if you look back, if it serves a purpose at all to golf, because I don't know if you've ever seen this, the XFL 30 for 30 that ESPN did a few years back, right? The original XFL. Like, it didn't last long, but it served a purpose. Like, the innovation that came through it, the introduction of the Sky Cam, the deeper access to players and to teams that we see today, that originated from the XFL and Vince McMahon's wild, crazy mind. And we still kind of see, you know, the fingerprints there in today's landscape. I am curious if, you know, if there's anything that LIV Golf will have like a long lasting impression on the world of golf, or if it'll just kind of be, I don't know, just a short lived footnote failed attempt to start up a new league.
1: Well, the one thing is money. Cha-ching. You look at all these purses that have gone up on the PGA Tour at major championships as a result of LIV Golf. Like, I think back to 2019, Tiger wins the Masters. I believe he won just over $2 million. Well, last week, Patrick Cantlay came in second, and he took home like $1.6 million for coming in second place at a playoff event, right? So think about that. Now the Masters winner earning somewhere around $3.6 to $4 million, depending on the year. Players are just making a lot more money now, which is really as a result of LIV Golf and obviously the deep pockets that the Saudi Arabian fund has. And obviously that's no longer a thing. And we never saw players sign contracts for reportedly, you know, $500 million like John Rahm did, and making like $100 million in the golf course like Rahm has done. But even you look at Scottie Scheffler is now, what, second on the PGA Tour's all-time money list? And the guy has a quarter of the wins that Tiger Woods has, right?
3: Yeah.
1: And if Tiger played nowadays, like, who knows how much money he'd have just from winning, not even sponsorships, that sort of thing. And for Scheffler, who just turned 30, to be second all-time, like, if you look at the PGA Tour's all-time money list now, and see in the top like 30 guys, there's a number of players, so you'd be surprised how high they are. And that's mainly because of the money they've made over the last 4 or 5 years.
3: Yeah, yeah. And there's a long way to go too for Scott Scheffler. And he's like right behind Tiger, actually. Literally like 600,000 behind Tiger. I mean, he wins this weekend, he's gonna be the all time, you know, most money made list, and he probably still has another, I don't know, decade left to continue to add to that total. Least. Very impressive stuff. I'm trying to find like where a guy like Lefty would be on this list.
1: Oh,
3: I think he cracks the top 25.
1: It's funny with Phil, because Phil hasn't played on the PGA Tour, right, since 2020. So
3: it's been a long time. But he played for a long time. Mike Weir, 69th. Yeah, look at that. Mike Weir cracks your top 100.
1: Wow.
3: All right, Scully, we got to fly. Appreciate the chat as always, pal. We'll do it again soon.
1: Been fun. Enjoy. See ya.
3: All right, Adam Scully, host of Golf Talk Canada. All right, yeah, we got to fly. We got Josh Ingles coming up at 3 o'clock, followed by This or That at 3:30. Excited for that. That's coming up next here on Gameplay.
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15: 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You yearn for Elizabeth and Mr. Darcy to profess their undying love for one another. 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
3: 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It's Mike DiStefano. Tap it in for Matthew Cause. Shout out to Canada, by the way, at the Little League World Series. Big time upset win last night over South Korea. They move on. They'll play Japan in the quarterfinal later tonight on TSN. The furthest that the Canadians have gone in the Little League World Series since 2017. So shout out. I was actually watching the game. I was having a drink last night, went out for dinner, was watching the game at a local pub, and got to watch little double screen action. Canada on the left, Jays on the right. And honestly, at times early in that ball game, the Canada game was more exciting, especially when Scherzer continued to kind of load up the bases. He found his groove last night, though. He found his groove. Unfortunately for the Blue Jays, the bats did not, and they fall to the Kansas City Royals. And that was a costly loss last night. You know, overall, it's a costly one. And, you know, they fall another half game back of the wild card spot. Their odds kind of taking a tumble. They're now, according to FanGraphs, giving them just a 10.7% chance to make the postseason as the wildcard team. FanDuel has them at plus 490 to make the playoffs. I think they got as high as plus, I want to say it was 270 not too long ago when they were kind of teetering, just half a game out, now two games out of a wildcard spot. And the number definitely growing from there. But they'll try to get back at it tonight. They got Spencer Miles as the starter. It was supposed to be Shane Bieber, who is now on the 15-day IL, was scheduled to pitch tonight. They're going with Spencer Miles versus Randy Dubnyk. The Blue Jays favored on FanDuel, minus 144 on the money line, trying to stop a 9-game winning streak of the Kansas City Royals. A little surprised that Spencer Miles was tabbed as the starter for tonight. I don't imagine he'll go very long. Granted, probably give you an inning, maybe two innings at max. But he's turned out to be an important high leverage piece within this bullpen. For them to tap him as the starter over a guy like Chad Dallas, who they brought up, even a guy like Simeon Woods Richardson, a little surprising to me. What about you, Owen?
17: Yeah, I'm sure those other two guys that you mentioned
3: will
17: definitely play a role tonight. And when it comes to this team as a whole right now, it's just kind of they are who we thought they were narrative with the Blue Jays. Like, that series in the Trop has to be one of the biggest anomalies from this
3: team. Yeah, the outlier.
17: Yeah,
3: that we've seen. 7 home runs in 3 games.
17: Yeah. At the Trop, too. Like, from multiple angles, that series is such an anomaly.
3: That should tell us how ass-backwards this entire season is.
17: Yeah.
3: Right? Like, if there's anything, the one place they have found success this year was down at the Trop, where the pop came alive, the highest slug they've had in a series all season, 7 home runs in a 3-game span. They take 2 of 3, and outside of that, coming off of it, it has not been great. They've lost 3 of 4 coming off that series, and they'll try and get back on the horse tonight again, taking on the Kansas City Royals in this one. Let's come back, and we'll get to some of the best bets from tonight's game. Josh Ingles, covers Banning analyst, joins us next.
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19: Major routes already busy, especially DVP both directions and the Gardner both ways as you head to Spadina. But we look a little west on the QEW eastbound approaching Trafalgar Stall Center Lane. We have reports of a sinkhole. Jones is closed both ways just north of Girard. 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
3: Hour number two of Gameplay underway, brought to you by FanDuel. Whatever your game, play it your way with the FanDuel Sportsbook. It's Mike DiStefano filling in for Matthew Cause. The Blue Jays back in business tonight, trying to erase, I guess, the memories of last night's ball game. Really shot themselves in the foot, whether it was, you know, the 0-for-10 skid with runners in scoring position, whether it was the base running error at the end of the game by Nathan Lucas, Vladdy's defensive error off the bunt that led to a couple of runs for the Kansas City Royals. One that I'm sure the Blue Jays really want to kind of put to the wayside as they get back out there against Kansas City tonight. Three games back of the wild card spot, and their odds have taken a bit of a tumble here. I mean, at one point, I think they're as high as 270 to make the playoffs on FanDuel. And you look now, and it's up there in the fours. I think it was plus 470, I think it is, currently on FanDuel for the Blue Jays to make the postseason push. Could that be considered good value with the upcoming schedule? You know, all other 29 games against teams under 500. Do we got Josh on the line here? Let's bring in Josh Ingles, our covers betting analyst. What's going on, Jingles?
0: AB, it seems every week I come on here to say two things. Ohtani is not going to be the MVP, and the Jays at their current price is not good value at plus 490.
3: All right, which one do you want to attack first, Jays or Ohtani? I'll let you start. Which one do you want to defend?
0: Let's go Jays.
3: Okay, we'll go with the Jays. I mean, here's the thing when it comes to the Blue Jays. You look at the schedule, and it seems like they've got a lot of winnable games. It feels like the Jays kind of hold their own destiny, considering the opponents that they need to win games off of and pick off wins to chase them down. Well, they've got opportunities. They've got games against those teams. Where's your faith that they can actually pull this thing out?
0: But it all comes down to that number of plus 490, which implies about 17%. And you already mentioned Fangraphs at about 10.7. I probably need like plus 700 to get on this. I know you could go to the strength of schedule and say, hey, they're 29th in strength of schedule in terms of they have the second easiest schedule down the stretch. The A's three times, the Royals five times, with the Royals looking for 10 straight wins.
3: Yeah, they're good, man. They're playing well.
0: Great. Seattle, all of a sudden, Kyle Raleigh can hit the baseball again in six games versus Baltimore, which will probably make or break the season. 17-12, probably down the stretch here, 29 games to go. Just to go to 500. 500 or better is probably, let's assume, maybe two games over 500 gets you into the dance. And when you're looking at a team right now, that the lineup isn't great, right? Nathan Lucas is maybe trying to stretch 1-2 because, let's be honest, Vlad's hitting behind him and he at least needs to get into scoring position. That's the only thing through my head that could think of why Nathan Lucas is trying to stretch. He saw first base coach point to the bag. He disregarded it. You can't end up like that, especially for an offense that's struggling. There's no excuses for that, and I'm sure he understands that. But at the end of the day, this is going to be a Toronto rotation that has Dylan Cease, Jose Soriano, and Spencer Arrighetti, and Max Scherzer. That's not going to get you where you need to go when you need to have your best stretch in any month, basically, just to get to 500. It's a tough season. And, like, does this team really deserve to be in the playoffs? You're a $50 million man. Just, I mean, we're sick and tired of hearing of it, but it's embarrassing, is it not? No home runs at home.
3: Yeah. No, it absolutely is. The problem, you look around the American League and you could kind of point to a bunch of different teams, and none of these teams vying for that wild card spot are above 500. So it's, you know, it's almost like the best of the worst is going to make it through. And I guess the Jays are thinking, why not us? Cause here's the thing. The motivating factor for all these teams who are playing right now vying for that final wild card spot has to be the American League is winnable. Like, I think the American League is winnable for any team that squeaks into the postseason. Like, the Rays, I don't think they scare a lot of teams. The Yankees don't necessarily scare a lot of teams, especially, you know, we don't really know the future of Aaron Judge this season, right? The Red Sox, okay, you know, maybe they got something going there, but, you know, the rest of the American League does not really scare you a whole lot at this point.
0: I mean, but if you don't have Dylan Cease as your starter outside of guys you picked up at the deadline plus Max Scherzer,
3: I hear you.
0: Like, look at Seattle. Seattle's still loaded with pitching talent. They're struggling to get into the race. There's lots of other guys. I mean, just make some decisions. Brian Bayo was the worst starting pitcher basically in all of baseball. Boston reverts him to a closer, a reliever. Now he's one of the best relievers in baseball. They just don't have the body, and it's just the war of attrition is catching up to them. The lineup's struggling to put together runs as it has all year. And I think where they are is probably exceeding expectations already if we knew what the numbers were going to be at this point of the year.
3: Let me ask you about Vladimir Guerrero Jr. The defensive miscue last night was awful, very costly for this team. But were you at least a little bit encouraged by that double he kind of laced out into right field at 104 miles off the bat? Is that a little bit encouraging? Because, look, if the Jays, if they have any hope at this point, especially with the Shane Bieber injury now, any hope in making a playoff run and making up those three games, the offense has to wake up. And that's the guy who can really make the biggest difference, is if Vladimir Guerrero Jr. all of a sudden kind of reemerges into that October self.
0: Maybe. That could be one of the only things that could muster through the situation. But with the way he's playing, right, like every comment, go see Keegs' comment about Miles Straw yesterday, and everything and underneath that comment is basically, why is Vlad in the three hole? Should I just letting him have it just based on nothing performance this year? And maybe he should get moved down the order in terms of how this lineup is constructed. But outside of that, congratulations. You got a double, right? It's your second. Making $50 million. And you got, two doubles since, going back, I think it's somewhere in the Philadelphia series, August 9th. Like, between August 9th and now, he obviously spent some time down, but you have two doubles. Those are your extra base hits. You have two extra base hits over that stretch, over five series.
3: It's been a tough year.
0: About contract years. It's crazy. Like, you just get paid, and I don't know. Talk could be right around fantasy draft time. Contract years are the biggest motivating thing in all of baseball.
3: Yeah, here it is. He won't have a contract here for a very long time. That's the problem with when it comes to Vladimir Guerrero Jr. In conversation with Josh Ingles, our covers betting analyst, you look at the game tonight, Spencer Miles going to get the start for the Toronto Blue Jays taking on the Royals. What expectations would you have for him in this role? He's been more of a primary, like, leverage relief role since the deadline. You a little surprised that he's going to get get the ball first here?
0: Yeah, and I think with the injuries that I mentioned 800 times about the starting rotation, is that he will probably be a 9-0 guy. It's a weird one because he doesn't have a lot of betting markets today, because once that uncertainty hits, nobody really wants to open a line because they don't know.
3: Right.
0: It could be as short as three outs, but it could be as long as maybe get through the order one time, see how it goes. It's really up in the air, and you usually don't see this often, but they're take an eye, see if there is something that comes out maybe right before first pitch. That might be a time where you see a market open. He's probably got to go at least through the order once. So, I mean, if his strikeout prop is at like 2.5 plus money to the over, might be a look. Over 1.5, maybe minus 125 or better, somewhere in that area, but they're going to have to probably get some innings out of them, but not too many, but probably not.
3: Yeah, I don't know. Like that's asking a lot at him, I think. He hasn't pitched more than two innings since July 22nd. So July 22nd, he pitched 3 2/3. And then since then, he's had 1, 2, 3, 4, 5. He's had about 12 appearances, and they've all been pretty much one-inning appearances. A couple two innings early on, but then since the trade deadline, really, it's just been one inning, get me three outs, and get out of here. Going through the lineup, nine outs might be a bit of a stretch. I think six outs is probably what you're asking out of Spencer Miles tonight.
0: Yeah, it's a weird one because there's not much on it. Like, there's no news. If you're sitting on that news, that's the best betting information you have. Looking over at RotoWire, the projection, something like he's pitched three innings or more in each of his first four starts this year, could remain in Wednesday's contest for a similar amount of time. That's something that I would base that around. But, yeah, I don't know. Like you said, eight pitches, 10 pitches, 10 pitches. That's really not working up the workload there. So a projection of like 35 to 45 pitches is probably as high as you go.
3: What else do you like on tonight's bet card for the Jays and Royals here, Josh?
0: Bobby Witt. Like, Bobby Witt saw basically 63% of his balls outside the zone. Both lefties walk him. One was intentional. It doesn't seem like Schneider wants to pitch to him at all, especially with the lefty Vinny Pasquantino behind him. Plus 200 for a walk today. Plus 1,200 for two walks, which would have cashed yesterday. These games mean a lot, and these are the angles where it's like, okay, find two teams that are in a big race, they're not going to let big bats beat them, and maybe that walk market isn't priced properly in terms of that free, put up the four fingers and we'll send you to first base. So hopefully that situation works with Bobby Witt today. I don't know if both lefties will be available today. I think, Mason Fluharty's a go, 9 pitches yesterday, and Brendan Little threw 21, so he's in that weird spot of can he go today or not. So Vinny Pasquantino's probably the angle that they want. It'd be interesting. I don't think Jack Caglione is going to get into the lineup again today. So good look at plus 200 for that Bobby Whitlock, and a little more on the 2+ at 12-1.
3: I like it. We said we'd get to the Ohtani, so we'll quickly get to Ohtani. News out of L.A. is that he is possibly going to be returning to the mound as soon as this weekend. Does that worry you at all in this NL MVP race?
0: He'll probably pitch as much as Miles does tonight. That's my guess. He's only thrown like 30 pitches as re-upstart. They're going to handle him with baby gloves. He's going to be an opener for maybe the next three starts. I think he probably could only get about 5 or 6 more in over the next month. Plus, I don't think his contribution is going to be massive, and I think the playoffs mean more to Dave Roberts in that group than anything else. I think it was Buster who was on the other day in the morning show talking about how Ohtani drives and thrives for everything that he wants, and the MVP is something that he wants. Well, guess what? Maybe this year it's just not your turn. So stay on the mound. We're probably not going to see Ohtani go 18 outs for the rest of the season. Like, maybe there'll be a cap somewhere like 70 to 75 pitches, but that's really going to hinder him. I think we got our guy PCA right now at minus 210 at FanDuel. If he can just play at 70% of everything he's done since June 1st, I think it still should be his.
3: All right. Josh, appreciate the time as always, pal. We'll do it again soon.
0: Okay. My Spencer Miles prediction versus your Spencer Miles prediction. Oh, let's go. You for 6 outs and me for 9 outs.
3: So we'll set it at 7.5 outs then. You're going over, I'm taking under?
0: Yes, sir. We'll set the all six out like real gentlemen.
3: Yeah, we'll figure out a baseball card of some kind they'll have to put up against one another. We'll do it like children, actually, and we'll bet with baseball cards instead of money. How's that feel?
0: Okay, you're not getting my Steven Schertz Phillies pitcher from 1989, though. That's my grill. So we'll talk to you later, pal. Have a good one, AD.
3: All right, buddy. There he goes. Josh Ingles, covers betting analyst, and Also a cardboard aficionado like myself. Run into him pretty much every year, actually, at the Toronto Expo. So I'm sure we'll hear from Jingles over the next little bit to try and figure out what we're going to put on the line here for that outs. I don't see Spencer Miles going three innings. I just, like I said, it's been well over a month since he's pitched more than two innings. I think
1: see it happening.
3: Yeah, I don't. I mean, you look at his last seven games, the highest pitch count in his last seven games is 15 pitches. Like, that just feels like, you know, a guy who's going to come in, that he's going to go three outs? That was crazy?
2: The 15 pitches stat.
3: No, I know. That's the highest pitch count that he's had since August 5th. He pitched 40 innings on August 5th. And has not pitched more than 15 since, which that's how good this guy's been, by the way, because in that stretch, he has logged, eight outings there and six and a third innings. And the most he's had to pitch was 15 pitches. Pretty good stuff. Spencer Miles is a stud. What a Rule 5 pickup by Ross Atkins and company there. So he'll get the start tonight. We'll see how long he goes and what the expectations will be. But he will definitely get the first inning. We'll see if he gets the second and third. All right, on the other side, sounds like the Sens might be making a decision with their captaincy. We'll get to that next here on Gameplay.
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8: Couple of stalls of note, 410 southbound near Sandalwood. Right lane is blocked out of our camera range. We are seeing some slowdowns. The 404 northbound ramp to Highway 7, a stalled vehicle blocking the right lane. But before you get out of the downtown core, expect plenty of delays on the DVP northbound up to the 404 and the rest of the majors continuing to fill up this afternoon. 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

0: On TSN 1050, Mike DiStefano filling in for Matthew Kaz. A little bit of a mishap for me a little earlier, producer Owen. We're chatting about the NFL Week One. Who you thought could be a player to have a great performance in Week One? Who at the end of the season we look back and think, that was just kind of a Week One surprise type of deal. And I realized I was looking at the incorrect schedule. I was looking at the preseason schedule for this week as opposed to Week One. I opened it up on FanDuel and I thought I was looking at the Week One schedule. I was looking at this week's schedule for preseason football. But now that I have the right schedule in front of me, I wanna make a correction and change my pick. I'm gonna change my pick, okay?
1: The JJ McCarthy Award.
0: Yeah. I'm going to change this award here. The player I think is who might surprise some people and have a good season or have a good week one that will get the buzz going about this player, Cam Ward. There's already some buzz going on in Tennessee with like the connection between him and Carnell Tate, the talented wide receiver they took at number four overall. Like those two sounds like they've had a really good connection. And I think there's a strong possibility. They're taking on the New York Jets. Like they're taking on the Jets who stink. Like it's just not a good football team. There's a possibility I could see Cam Ward go out there, slice and dice this Jets team up, you know, end up throwing for 250, 300 yards, three touchdowns, maybe, you know, throws, runs a little bit here.

0: AP just said he would pick Kirk Cousins because they are playing the Miami Dolphins.
1: I just don't think Kirk Cousins is a guy that anyone has any expectations for. Like, will he have a good week one? Yeah. But I think all expectation is he's going to lose his starting job at some point. Like, if anything, it's the complete opposite, where what it would surprise me is if Kirk Cousins is still the starter come week 18 in the NFL season. That would be the shock to me.
0: Yeah, that's fair. That's fair. The whole Cam Ward stuff is very interesting because when it comes to NFL quarterbacks right now, it feels like no news is good news. And as we've been doing the show over the past couple weeks, it feels like the quarterback news cycle or even the NFL news cycle has just been dominated by absolute just nonsense. Like all the Tua stuff in Atlanta, the videos of him like dancing at training camp, and then
1: Kyler Murray.
0: And then there was a report that went a couple days ago about how Malik Willis just had to completely stop Dolphins practice because I don't know what the exact word
1: is. Gong show.
0: It was pretty much a gong show. And then we know the stuff in Cleveland and then the Jed York stuff yesterday. Like the amount of nonsense in the NFL news cycle over the past little bit, I think has been louder than some of the narratives around Josh Allen, Lamar Jackson, Patrick Mahomes. Like there's so many quarterbacks heading into prove it seasons. We've barely even talked about it.
1: Yeah, absolutely. And like Cam Ward is interesting because this guy was the number one overall pick last season, and there was little to no, like, fanfare about him. And, like, rarely does that ever happen. Like, he's the top quarterback in the draft. There was very little expectation going into year one, and for whatever reason, going into year two, there is still very little expectation. I mean, from that quarterback class, it's like Jackson Dart gets a lot more love and a lot more attention. Tyler Shuck gets a lot more love and a lot more attention out in New Orleans. And then Shedeur Sanders is like the other quarterback who gets a lot of attention from that draft class. Cam Ward was arguably the most talented, best quarterback from that group, went number one in the draft, and no one ever talks about this guy. And to your point, you know, no news, sometimes good news. Whether or not he can put it together and piece it together in year two of his career, remains to be seen. They drafted Carnell Tate early in the draft, fourth overall, to give him a top weapon, hoping to unlock something within him and within this offense. So, you know, I'm curious to see how it all plays out, but, you know, this is a situation where, you know, if he goes into New York and hangs 300 yards and three touchdowns, I think it becomes a big talking point after week one, and then it's very possible that a few weeks later he kind of falls right back into the abyss of us not really mentioning or talking about him.
0: Who is the hockey equivalent of Cam Ward? Like a guy that went first overall, didn't exactly overwhelm in his rookie season, not in a great quarterback draft class. Like, is he like an Alexi Lafreniere?
1: Owen Power,
0: maybe?
1: Yeah. Maybe Owen Power would be kind of the answer in Buffalo.
0: Yeah.
1: Like, if you were to redraft it, like, he wouldn't be the number one pick, but he's not awful. He's not horrible. You know, I think he's still a top four defenseman, goes about his business. It's not, yeah, I think that might be the answer. Like, The problem with him is there were sky-high expectations on Lafreniere. Like, that was a strong draft. So I don't know if I would put him in that category. But I think Owen Power might be considered kind of a good player comparable in that regard. Yeah, we'll see. I mean, he's going
0: to
1: have...
0: He's got a ways to go to get to Owen Power.
1: Well, yeah. Yeah, I know. You're not wrong. Like, I was thinking maybe Slafkovský, but he's... like last year, he kind of arrived, right? Like in the back half of the season, big time playoffs for him with the Montreal Canadiens. So I was gonna maybe say Slav, but I think Owen Power is probably the name that makes the most sense there as a comparable. Speaking of Owen Power, he was the number one pick in the draft that held Tim Stützle and Jake Sanderson, two players who reportedly could be potential options for the Ottawa Senators' vacant captaincy. We'll have that chat with This or That coming up next.
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0: couple of stalls of note. 410 southbound near Sandalwood. Right lane is blocked out of our camera range. We are seeing some slowdowns. The 404 northbound ramp to Highway 7, a stalled vehicle blocking the right lane. But before you get out of the downtown core, expect plenty of delays on the DVP northbound up to the 404, and the rest of the majors continuing to fill up this afternoon. Keep people and pets safer. 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A message from the City of Toronto. 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
18: Homer, please don't make me choose between my man and my God, because you just can't win.
19: There you go again. Always taking someone else's side. Flanders, the water department, God.
20: It is Wednesday here on Gameplay, which means it's time for a little this or that. Producer Owen, what's today's theme?
21: There are some vacancies in the NHL right now when it comes to the captaincy for 10 teams, which is crazy. So we're going to hopefully go through all 10. I'm going to give you two choices on each team, two potential captain candidates. You're going to tell me which one you think would do a better job wearing the C. Let's go to Anaheim, a team that overperformed in the playoffs, had some breakout players last year. But who should wear the C? Leo Carlson coming off of that contract, or Jackson Lacombe?
20: Well, two good answers, actually. Those are probably two good guys to potentially wear the C. I'm going to go with Leo Carlson, though. Like, if you paid that much money, you gave up the four picks, you're paying the guy $18 million, you're building your franchise around this player. And if you're doing that, give him the C as well. Like, he already got the bag from you. You might as well accompany it with the captaincy. And I think it's probably deserved. I mean, like, he's a two-way guy. I think that he's going to be responsible, on the ice. He's someone who broke out last season. I go with Leo Carlson. I give him the C.
21: That's really interesting, though, because I did a little bit of research on this prior to the show, and the consensus among Ducks fans was that it should be, or that it is, that it should be Jackson Lacombe, especially coming off of the con. I mean, the guy signed an offer sheet for another team. Like, hey, do you have any issue with that?
20: No, I don't, just because, like, you can't hold it against him. Like, at the end of the day, you can't hold that against him. Like, he was looking to get a contract, and the Ducks weren't playing ball properly there and undervalued him clearly. So, I mean, you can't blame the guy for taking that $18 million offer sheet. You just simply can't. I understand Anaheim fans, I guess, thinking he's not a team player and he's thinking about the money, and a guy like Jackson Lacombe, who only making $9 million now for the next, what, 6-7 years. That's going to look like a sweetheart contract in a couple of seasons. You know, so that'll age gracefully. So I can appreciate, plus Jackson Lacombe being an American for an American franchise, I can appreciate the fan base thinking that Lacombe, and it wouldn't be a terrible answer. I just think the organization, they're looking at themselves in the mirror. They're thinking, hey, we're building the team around this guy. We paid him more than anyone else at the time who's ever played hockey to play for the Ducks. We might as well give him the C and allow him to make that money in a leadership role as well.
21: Boston Bruins, not a contender in the Eastern Conference, but no shortage of guys who know how to win. David Pastrnak or Charlie McAvoy?
20: I give this one to Pasta.
21: Yeah.
20: I think it's Pasta's team. I mean, for the longest time, like, he's been there for the longest, obviously, longest tenured. And he was there for the longest with Zdeno Chara, right? He was with Patrice Bergeron and Brad Marchand. And not that McAvoy wasn't, but he wasn't as long. And I think when you look at Pasta, he still has kind of the aura of what that group and what that core represented a little more so than Charlie McAvoy. So I'm going to say David Pastrnak. He's the best player in Boston. I think he'd be a great leader for them in the locker room.
21: This is a really interesting
20: Surprisingly one. Vocal too, by the way. Surprisingly vocal too. I saw a clip the other day. I think someone posted it. Always talking on the ice, and even like to the officials, like a very vocal guy. So I think he'd work well as a captain.
21: In this situation, I feel like if you asked either candidate, they would give the other guy the captaincy. But who would you give it to? Patrick Kane or Connor Bedard in Chicago?
20: Oh, that's a tough one. If you're pulling at the heartstrings, it'd be awesome for Patrick Kane, who wasn't the captain his first time around. Obviously, it was Jonathan Toews with the captaincy. But for him to come back for a second tour of duty and be honored, be bestowed upon the captaincy for, what he signed for, 2 years? We'll see if he, finished out the contract. But the next 2 years, kind of as a stopgap until Connor Bedard is ready. I can understand if the Chicago Blackhawks want to do that. And the nostalgia bug in me wants to say that's what they should do. But I think Connor Bedard is the face of the franchise at this point, right? I think Connor Bedard is the guy they want to take on those types of responsibilities. So I would give it to Bedard. Like, don't bother with the 2 year stopgap. We'll wait and see, and then eventually give it to Bedzy. Just give it to him now. Like, how much is he really going to grow in the next 2 years that he hasn't over the first 3 years of his career to prove that he's ready for the job? I think he'd be ready to go right now. He's the face of the franchise. Give it to Bedzy.
21: One guy who was in the news cycle quite a bit in the offseason, Zach Werenski. Would you give him the captaincy in Columbus, or would you give it to Adam Fantilli?
20: Oh, what's tough is you don't know if Werenski's coming back, right? You don't know if Werenski's coming back. This might be a situation where you don't name a captain. Like, I know it's not an option here. I gotta pick this or that, but this might be a situation where no captain is named. But I guess if I had to pick, you have to go with Werenski, I guess, and just hope that giving him the captaincy makes him want to stay and feel like he's a Columbus Blue Jacket for life, try and make him a lifer, give him a big fat contract to stick around. Like, I think if Fantilli took a step last year that a lot of us expected him to, then he would have an easier time as the captain, but he didn't necessarily take that big leap forward in the way that Leo Carlson did. And I wonder if that would make the Blue Jackets shy away from giving him the C. So Werenski deserves it. I'm going to give it to Werenski.
21: The no captaincy theory actually might have some legs to it, because when Rick Nash left in 2012, they went 3 years without naming a captain, and looking at their roster for some of those years.
20: Happens a lot, man.
21: Yeah, it does. I mean, it does.
20: Think about how long the Leafs waited after Dion to name a captain.
21: Yeah.
20: Like, they don't just hand out the captaincy willy-nilly to players. Like, it's meaningful to be a captain in the NHL.
21: Yeah, I mean,
20: supposed to be, at least.
21: Yeah. For this one, sometimes on this or that, there's an obvious answer. Drew Doughty, and I will just give you the field in LA. Like, I will let you pick anybody else.
20: Give it to Drew Doughty.
21: Yeah.
20: I don't even think we need to spend much more time talking about it.
21: Nope.
20: Kopitar's gone, retired. He came out the other day and said, yep, I'm done. I'm not coming back. Sounds like he's been indulging in his offseason. Give the captaincy to Drew Doughty, and away we go.
21: Let's go to the Long Island. We've talked about a few young players potentially getting the C in the NHL. Here's another one. You give it to Matthew Schaefer or Bo Horvat?
20: Matthew Schaefer's got to be the answer here. I mean, Bo Horvat's a very respected player on the NHL. He's been a captain before with the Vancouver Canucks, and obviously he's extended long-term, and he's a very well-respected person in that locker room. But Matthew Schaefer is turning out to be the face of the franchise over there. And it's very similar to the conversation that you're having with, you know, the Leo Carlson or the Connor Bedard. It's like, why wait? Because eventually I think that they're going to want to make Matthew Schaefer a captain. And, dude, I don't know how many interviews that you've listened to Matthew Schaefer over the course of life. Like, this guy's a salt of the earth type of fella. I mean, if you want someone representing your organization, there's not a lot of guys higher on my list than Matthew Schaefer. I'm talking about around the NHL. Like, he is one of those dudes who I think truly will, like, just be so honored to be a captain at the NHL level. And I think he would run away with that opportunity and really, really thrive in that role. So I don't think you wait. Like, Bo Horvat, again, that'd be a stopgap, right? Eventually, you're going to want to give it to Matthew Schaefer. Just give it to him. Similarly to the way that Sidney Crosby got the opportunity early in his career, Jonathan Toews got the opportunity early in his career, McDavid. Like, Schaefer seems to be that special of a player. So I give it to him.
21: Have you seen that youngest boss man ever meme where it's like this 8-year-old kid at a cash register at like a convenience store? Like, that is Matthew Schaefer. Like, he has a full year in the NHL under his belt, and he was born in 2007. Like, I remember 2007. I'm one of the younger people working at this station. Remember 2007.
20: When were you born?
21: I was born in 1999, late 99.
20: It's crazy. The way you said that, I was almost thinking like you were born 03 or 04 like that. You're 90s, baby.
21: Doogie's born in 02, so we do have some people in that age range here. Let's move on to Ottawa, the captaincy that previewed, that inspired this segment. Are you taking Thomas Chabot or Tim Stützle for the vacant captaincy in the nation's capital?
20: It sounds like Thomas Chabot's gonna get, like, Bruce Garriott had a report earlier today, I think it was actually yesterday, that Ottawa's nearing a decision at who they want to be the next captain of the Ottawa Senators. And I think Thomas Chabot makes the most sense. He's the longest tenured Ottawa Senator remaining. He is beloved in the room. He's Canadian, which I think would also be a big plus considering how the Brady Tkachuk departure went. And he's bilingual too, right? A guy who's a Quebec native, and I think being in Ottawa, that certainly helps. They do have a lot of bilingual fans there. So I think Thomas Chabot would be a good choice in Ottawa. I do find it interesting how this report comes out, though, right now, because when Erik Karlsson left as the captain in Ottawa, they waited 3 years to replace him as the captain and eventually landed on Brady Tkachuk. They're wasting no time filling the void left behind by Brady Tkachuk. This is like a double barrel FU to Brady, basically saying, yeah, we don't need you. Your leadership is no longer needed and it's easily replaceable. I think this is a huge message that the Senators are sending to Brady Tkachuk by replacing the captaincy so quickly.
21: I feel like this is another team that could potentially go the no captaincy route. How about Vancouver? Elias Pettersson or Filip Hronek?
20: Yeah, no captain. Yeah, I'm with you. It's so funny because back when Quinn Hughes was named as the captain of the Canucks, like it was a big debate in Vancouver, him or Elias Pettersson. And that was before Pettersson fell off a cliff. The problem is, Pettersson already has too much going on. Like, he's got to try and find himself. I don't think the Canucks want to put the pressure of the captaincy on top of his plate. He's got enough to worry about when it comes to coming out of his funk and turning back into the franchise player that they are paying him to be. He's making like $11 million for the next 6-7 years. They need this guy to turn it around. And I think just putting more on his plate, I don't think would help in that regard. And there's really no one else on that team. Like, even if he gave me the field, like, what, Brock Besser sounds like he's not going to be in Vancouver too long. Hronek, I guess, is maybe the next best guy. Yeah, I think Vancouver goes into the year without a captain. No one sticks out to me there.
21: And that's all we got.
20: All right, there it is. Okay, I like it. I like it. We'll see how many. I could see there being a few of these teams that don't name captains. Like we said, I think Vancouver is one of those squads. I could see Columbus not naming a captain either. I could see them waiting it out to see what happens with the Werenski situation. But I think all the others, we could definitely see a captain named at some point, probably when the teams return to the ice and get back into training camp, which is coming up, man. We're only a few weeks away from the NHL's return to the ice. Training camp begins, I think, September 15th is when the Leafs report, and it's go time, September 29th. Yeah, September start date for the NHL this season. If you forgot, they've pushed the season ahead a couple of weeks. There's 84 games now instead of 82 games. Yeah, it's a whole new world in the NHL, and boy, is it ever a whole new world when it comes to the Toronto Maple Leafs. Coming off of what was an atrocious season last year, they've made wholesale changes to the GM role, the front office, the coaching, on the ice, whether it's up front, on the blue line, in net. Bobrovsky's here. Man, I'm geared up for the Maple Leaf season. I'm curious to see how all of these moves will pay off. On paper, I like them. But we got to play the games and see how it all turns out. All right, on the other side, sound of the day here on Gameplay.
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0: Couple problems on the 401 besides the fact that it's heavy both ways. East Collector to Express Transfer Port Union, stalled tractor trailer sitting in the right lane, and MTO blocking the left lane westbound 401 in the Express as you approach the 400. The 404 DVP, Gardner QEW delays continuing to build up. Bay and Girard, we have a crash. Jones closed both ways north of Girard for sinkhole repair. Needing an oil change or maintenance check? Drop into Mr. Lube Plus Tires. 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From the News Talk 1010 Traffic Center, I'm Dan Dealey.
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32: 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Here comes the sound of the day.
33: For today's sound of the day, we'll go over to the Pittsburgh Pirates. Paul Skeens back on the mound yesterday. Man, has this guy been struggling over his last 10 starts. An ERA north of 5. The man threw 6 shutout innings in yesterday's win for the Pittsburgh Pirates over the Padres. Here's what he had to say about his outing.
34: Gun must be hot here. With Miller throwing as hard as he does, I mean, that's got to be it, right? No, it felt good. I think body probably getting into a little better spot. The flow of the delivery. It's been a little hit and miss, I think, this year, and, you know, today was a good day with that.
33: That's a positive sign from Paul Skeens, man. A real positive sign that he might be finding himself a little bit later on in the season. The velo has been a big area of concern for a lot of Pirates fans and a lot of pitching fans who just love watching this guy go out there and deal every fifth day. The velo has just been absolutely towering downward, and the velo up a touch in yesterday's ball game, up 0.4 of a mile, which isn't a crazy number, obviously, but it's going in the right direction because it was going in the wrong direction start after start after start. So a positive sign for those who love themselves some Paul Skeens.
21: For sure, you love to see it. Major League Baseball is a better place when
33: absolutely
21: the aces are acing, but he mentioned Mason Miller there. Very interesting. Mm. Miller led up his first home run of the season last night. The best reliever in baseball. Pirates won that one 1-0. But we were talking about other teams that could potentially jump into that contender status as a World Series winner. Like we talked about, I don't really like some of the odds for a lot of the teams in that mix. I do still like the Padres as a long shot. Yeah. I love the Padres as a long shot. They've been one of the best offensive teams in baseball. Tatis has been playing like an MVP over the last month or so. They have the best bullpen in baseball. We just need that starting pitching rotation to just find itself in October. Like if Casey Mize and Robbie Ray and one other of those guys can get hot in October, I think they're a really interesting team in the postseason.
33: Yeah, they could be a sneaky dark horse team to contend, in the National League. Bringing up like Tatis and the turnaround that he's had, watching Cal Raleigh turn his season around.
21: Yeah.
33: Four straight at bats with a home run, had three the other night for Seattle, one again last night in his first at bat. And watching Kyle Tucker kind of starting to hit the ball again. It's like, when's this going to happen for Vlad? When's Vlad going to have his turnaround this season? He's kind of like the last player we're waiting on in 2026, the final superstar to turn things around. Could it be tonight? Could it be tonight? The nope. Bit won't die. Is tonight the night? Are we betting on a Vlad Guerrero Jr. home run? He had a double off to the wall yesterday, 104 off the bat, got a little lift on it. Gonna get it done tonight against the Royals.
21: Who's we, what do man? We think? Who's we? I don't speak any French, man. That's done for me after the Yankees series. If he hits one, I'll be happy. I'm sure we'll talk more Vladdy tomorrow.
33: I'm sure Vladdy will come up once or twice on tomorrow's show. That'll do it for us here today on Gameplay, which is brought to you by FanDuel. Whatever your game, play your way on the FanDuel Sportsbook app. I'll be back tomorrow, 2 p.m. Coming up next, Overdrive.
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0: Couple problems on the 401 besides the fact that it's heavy both ways. East Collector to Express Transfer for Union stalled tractor trailer sitting in the right lane and MTO blocking the left lane westbound 401 in the Express as you approach the 400. The 404 DVP, Gardner QEW delays continuing to build up. Bay and Girard, we have a crash. Jones closed both ways north of Girard for sinkhole repair. Needing an oil change or maintenance check? 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From the News Talk 1010 Traffic Center, I'm Dan Dealey.
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0: 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Brian Hayes and Dave Feshchuk in here at the Toronto Star. How we doing, Dave?
1: Doing great, Hayes. Doing great.
0: Doing great. Feeling good. Feeling optimistic about tonight. Jay's chances to salvage a series that went against them last night.
1: Well, we just heard the great Bryan Adams with the summer of 69. For the Blue Jays, this is the summer of 677. You know what 677 is?
0: No.
1: It is the lowest OPS in all of Major League Baseball with runners in scoring position, and it belongs to your Toronto Blue Jays.
0: They have a stranglehold on so many statistics. You know, most overused bullpen, that's the Blue Jays. You know, worst OPS with runners in scoring position. You know, most innings pitched for the bullpen. Like, all kind of stuff. Like, there's so many different things that they hold on to dearly, and they're just not letting go of.
1: Yep.
0: And as a result, it's why they're in the position they're in. And, you know, we have a tendency to overuse the same terminology on this show. Sometimes we find a crutch. All of us are guilty of it. One we use all the time is the definition of insanity is doing the same thing over and over again and expecting a different result. You've heard this show before. You've heard us say it before. But I think we have the epitome of that example here with the lineup card just being released by the Blue Jays. Because you mentioned the team OPS with runners in scoring position. Do you know where Vladdy's numbers are with that particular statistic?
1: His is even lower.
0: His is lower than the team average.
1: Which is the worst in baseball.
0: Worst in baseball. So there isn't a Blue Jay fan on earth that isn't aware of the fact that this guy has not hit a home run at the Rogers Center this year. I don't believe he has an RBI at home in the last 18 games. And I think you looked it up. He's got like one in his last 20.
1: Something like that.
0: He's hitting second tonight. And I have been reluctant, and I owe our boy Richard Griffin an apology for this, because I pushed back on Griff. Griff has been advocating to move Vladdy down in the lineup for weeks. And I have reached that point. I have reached the Griff summit where I think it is embarrassing to the organization for them to continue to hit him where he's hitting in the lineup.
1: Yeah.
0: Because they're not doing it with the intention of winning in mind anymore. You were a couple months ago, and you said, in order for this to really work, we got to get this guy going. I could reason with that mentality, and it was an accurate one. A month ago, you said, there's still enough time where I think he can get hot and give us 50 or 60 games and maybe help us get in. That ship has sailed now. Now what you're doing is preferential treatment to the highest extreme, to the point where you are protecting an asset as opposed to putting the best club on the field. And I'm not saying take him out of the lineup. I'm not saying he's not going to play at first base. But Nathan Lucas made a massive mistake in the ninth inning last night. There's no disputing it. But yeah. Lucas has been very good recently. He's hit, I think, seventh in the lineup tonight. Vladdy's hitting second. That is absolutely inexcusable. This guy, he can't hit. I don't care what he did late in the game last night. He slapped the double the opposite way. Every once in a while, he's going to barely hit the barrel and is going to find a gap in the outfield. His at bat in the bottom of the first last night was a perfect example of why this guy is killing this team.
1: Yeah.
0: Scherzer's struggling and he battles and gets out of it miraculously by only giving up one inning. Absolute miracle that Scherzer got through that with only giving up one. Bateman gets on, Lucas gets on, here comes Vladdy. And what does he do? Lugo hung a slider there that should have been hit to Brampton.
1: Yes.
0: And he slaps at it and pops it up to first base. It's horrendous to watch him play. And to watch him, he's not making adjustments. He's nowhere close to it. And I'm sorry. The idea that you're gonna continue to hit him second, there's no other explanation other than $500 million. And we're going to protect this guy.
1: Yeah.
0: At the cost of what might actually be in the best interest of a team having a chance to win a ball game tonight.
1: Yeah.
0: It's absurd.
1: It really is.
0: It's absurd the way he's playing.
1: Because what you're basically saying, Hayes, by not moving this guy down the lineup, and it's a time-honored tradition in the game of baseball that when a guy isn't hitting, you move him down in the lineup. Because it just makes sense. To your point, you can't have him up there in key moments. You don't want him up there as much as your better hitters and your guys who are hotter hitters. And pretty much everybody on this team at one point or another has been hotter than Vladdy, because Vladdy is as cold as you could possibly be cold. You know, so for all those reasons, you don't want to do that. But you know, you talk about the mistake Lucas made. Well, you wonder why a guy might make a mistake like that, feeling he's got to get to second base. You know why he might have felt like he's got to get to second base? Because the guy coming up behind him, Mr. Vladdy Guerrero Jr., is the only thing he's going to do is slap a single. Mm-hmm. Like, he is the world's most expensive singles hitter. So the idea that you were the tying run, which Lucas would have been, you're probably not the tying run on first, you know, if, with Vladdy coming up. I mean, you know what I'm saying? Like, it's you get jumpy when you know the three-run homer's not coming anytime soon. Right?
0: Yeah.
1: So, yeah, I'm obviously, it's a dumb play by Lucas.
0: It's not a smart play, but to your point, the idea that Vladdy's coming up,
1: to hit a home run?
0: Yeah.
1: It's not happening.
0: No, he's probably going to hit into the 27th out of the game.
1: Yeah.
0: Like, realistically, he probably is. And listen, the moment of the game last night was actually Vladdy defensively. You know, the throwing error he made last night broke open the whole game and changed everything. And, you know, defensively, he has played well. Keegan was in here yesterday. Keegan was writing about it last night. He's played very well at first base. The thing is, when you get Vladdy away from first base, literally, that's when you get into some trouble. When he's got to use his legs, his head a little bit more, possibly his arm and make a nice play. Like, him going sidearm here, like Tony Fernandez in his prime, is just, it's an awful play. And it's more of a crushing play than Lucas trying to be overly ambitious when obviously it was unnecessary. It was stupid. He shouldn't have done it. He should have just stayed at first, given Vladdy his 1 millionth opportunity this year to break out. But it's just they're a desperate team. And I think probably Lucas is thinking, I just got to try to, I'm making a desperate play.
1: Yeah.
0: Desperate times call for desperate measures.
1: That's a great way to put it.
0: And that's what happened last night.
1: But to your point, the idea that they're afraid to move this guy down the lineup, what does that say? Well, to me, it says, like, they're worried that it could get worse. You know what I mean? Like, his ego is so fragile and his self-confidence is so crushed right now that, you know, he could actually be worse than he is if you move him to sixth or seventh in the lineup, which is where our good friend Rich Griffin has been long suggesting they should put him. And really, statistically, it would make sense to put him. But, like, that's what it says to me, is that they're concerned that they could, if he's lost now, he could be even more lost.
0: What is he even more lost than this?
1: Well, I don't know.
0: He's got like a 685 OPS.
1: But the counter argument is, if you're not afraid of that, like, what are you afraid of? Like, I guess you're afraid that, hey, this is year one of 14 years.
0: I think that's
1: at $500 million.
0: There's no other explanation for a team that has a long history and reputation of being tied to analytics, and I'm saying that probably loosely. There's no analytical definition for this. Like, there's nothing you can punch up that says this guy should be hitting second in the lineup when you're desperate to win and your offense just runs out of steam every single night. Like, runners in scoring position, they had ample opportunities last night to break that game open.
1: Yeah.
0: And they just simply couldn't do it.
1: 1 for 11.
0: Yeah. And it's obviously, I know the counter will be, well, who else? You know, it's not like a lot of other guys are playing so great. Lucas has been hitting pretty well. And Kirk has been hitting pretty well. And Okamoto, you know, he can be a lost cause at times, but he can hit for power. He's hitting sixth in your lineup tonight. Like, I'm not saying you put him even eighth or ninth. Even if he's fifth in the lineup, sixth in the lineup, there are other guys who are going to get that extra at bat if it comes to it in the ninth inning. And I think that analytically, statistically, simply looking at it saying we are in this to win it, it's getting to a point now where they can't look people in the face and say that that's what's happening. This is about, I think, managing up and down. Ownership, you paid this guy $500 million. You don't want to be walking into the park and seeing this guy hit seventh or eighth, because then it really, that's a baseball story. Like, Vladdy's already a story throughout baseball because everyone's familiar with the stat that he hasn't hit a home run at home. But you put a guy like Vladdy Jr. seventh in the lineup, that's MLB Network stuff. That's ESPN.
1: Yeah.
0: That's everyone's like, man, that's how bad it is. And then again, although, I think you're right about his ego and you know, you're trying to build him up. He's your guy. You're committed to him. You know, and I don't get the impression his attitude is awful or anything like that. And it's not moving down the lineup. I'm not even saying it's like a penalty for, hey, you made a horrible play last night, so you're going to be penalized. It's simply statistical.
1: It's smart.
0: Relying
1: baseball
0: on him to hit for you is not. It can't happen.
1: Yeah, and this is the team. To your point, is like, this is the MIT Sloan Analytics Conference reigning analytical franchise of the year in all of sports, the Toronto Blue Jays. And to your point, there's not an analytical leg to stand on for
0: this guy
1: Vladdy
0: getting more at
1: number
0: bats.
1: Two. Yeah, this guy getting more at bats. This guy being put in better situations, more favorable situations for himself. Like he should be hidden in this lineup, and yet he's being featured in this lineup. And yeah, to your point, like it does make you wonder about how much of this and how much of the contract. Just like the contract to me, the contract for me was a lot about optics. The contract for me was a lot about PR because he was the most popular player. Mm-hmm. He was the face of the franchise. He was a lovable guy with, you know, who people enjoy buying his jersey and, you know, kind of being a fan of Vladdy is a fun thing to be, especially at the best of times. When he's hitting 8 home runs in 18 playoff games, yeah, being a fan of Vladdy is a great thing. But, I mean, we all knew about the hesitation to sign Vladdy to a long-term deal at big money. And now we're starting to realize, yeah, there was a reason for the hesitation. And there's a reason why a lot of this now is about saving face. Mm-hmm. And kind of it's a bit like, you know, trying to wish it into existence. Like, he will come around, right? He will come around.
0: Yeah.
1: And he's not coming around. And so it's defying any real statistical analytical explanation. And it's basically a strategy based on hope.
0: Yeah, I think it's based on hope, and it is based on probably the organization having an eye already on next season.
1: Yeah.
0: Which the fans don't want to hear that. Listen, they kind of put the white flag up at the trade deadline. Yes, they made some acquisitions that, you know, Bateman's playing and Soriano's pitching, and we're going to see other guys, obviously, over the next, especially on the mound, who are going to pitch for them that they did acquire at that point. But Atkins came on this show and said, yeah, we were sellers. Like, that's how we would define it.
1: Yeah.
0: And then, you know, they got pretty hot and they stayed in the race. And at one point they were tied and they were actually in the third wild card spot. Now, you know, they've lost a number of games and they've lost a few in a row. And you look at the standings and it's a different story. Vladdy is going to be here next year and going to start next year hitting second or third in the lineup.
1: Oh, yeah.
0: Like, it's going to happen. And they need it to happen, and they need this to be the blemish of the contract, short of the last couple of years, where everyone understands when he's 38, 39, and he's still likely here, it probably won't be overly productive. But of the 7 or 8 year prime, this has got to be the worst of the worst. And I think there is probably a case to be made that that is what is happening here too, is that they're not really believing that they can make the playoffs. Because if they were hyper-focused on that, I think Vladdy's in a different spot in the lineup. It kind of does speak to the relationship with him, making sure he feels good about where he stands on the team and what this is going to look like in the future.
1: Mm.
0: And listen, if it's going to crap out for them, because there's been other parts of it as well, right? Like, Springer's not playing all the time. We saw it last night. He's not going to be a part of this team in the future.
1: No.
0: It's not going to happen. You know, they're going to try young. Bateman's leading off every single night. He probably will every game the rest of the year. Should he be leading off every? I like him. You know, I think he brings some speed. He's kind of an old school leadoff guy. But analytically, it doesn't scream what, again, the modern baseball mind might suggest. They're going to give guys a chance here. And I think that might also be a part of this Vladdy story. But it's just difficult to watch every night.
1: Everybody's
0: making throwing errors that break the game up. But on top of all that, like, dude, you're making a lot of money, not just to hit. We'd like to see some hits, but you got to be a guy that you can rely on in the biggest moments of every single game. And last night, that was a blunder. It's a mental blunder.
1: Yeah.
0: That was a young Vladdy play. You know, not something we've seen really a lot the last couple of years.
1: It was a sloppy play. It was just, there was no doubt about it. It was bad on every level. But, you know, like, you talk about, would this be a huge headline? Like, if they moved Vladdy down the lineup, if today Schneider finally said, you know, he's hitting sixth or he's hitting fifth or he's hitting seventh, like Griff has been advocating for. I don't know how. I mean, so it's a one day story, but, you know, like, look at Seattle. Like, Cal Raleigh had a MVP year last year and he's been hitting down the lineup in Seattle because he hasn't been hitting.
0: Mm-hmm.
1: It's just common sense.
0: Yeah.
1: When you're not hitting, we move you down. because guess what? You will get less opportunity, and we'll let the guys who are hitting get more.
0: And there's also an understanding. Once you start hitting, you go right back up.
1: Which is what's happened.
0: Exactly. Right? Like, no problem. You show us you're alive again, we will play you anywhere you want in the lineup.
1: And you wonder what that does.
0: We're not hoping you don't succeed.
1: And you wonder what you talk about. These guys are big on that whole culture stuff, right? Like the culture of the clubhouse. And, you know, and when it becomes so obvious that a guy should be moved down, like, what does that do to your culture?
0: I think that's a legitimate question. Like, athletes are generally very happy that guys get paid.
1: Yeah.
0: You know, like, I think on the outside, fans and media make a bigger deal of it. Like, how much is it? Most athletes are happy for each other. Hey, you got paid. Good for you.
1: Yeah, they talked about that last year when Vladdy got paid. It
0: absolutely.
1: It made the locker room feel good.
0: Yes.
1: Because we're committed to winning because we want our guy. We want to lock up our guy. And they talked about that as one of the keys to that season.
0: 100%. Yeah. And when the guy follows through and performs to that number, even more so.
1: Right.
0: Even when there are going to be guys that have to go, you say, hey, I understand it. When it possibly can turn is when guys have to go because you got the money and you're not pulling your weight,
1: right,
0: and the team's losing, then players possibly are like, what's going on here? And why is this guy hitting there? Man, I'm being penalized because I'm not doing this, that, or the other, where this guy is getting what appears to be preferential treatment. I don't think there's any other way to describe it based on performance. Again, a month or two ago, it was hope, and I understood it. Now you can't argue that anymore based on the way he's played. We'll see. We'll see what he's got tonight. This is going to be tough. You got Miles starting. You got Arrighetti tomorrow on the mound. You effectively a couple of openers. The bullpen's going to be taxed. Scherzer was grinding last night. You know, they're in a tough spot.
1: Well,
0: the Royals are red hot. They continue to be red hot.
1: And it underlines, I mean, we were talking about that as everybody was anticipating once they got through the stretch of playing the Red Sox and the Yankees and the Rays, and everybody was kind of rubbing their hands together going, they've got the easiest schedule in baseball, and they got all these teams under 500. Like last night underlined, it doesn't matter who you're playing. If you play poorly, you're probably going to lose, right?
0: Like, absolutely.
1: Like the quality of competition thing gets a little bit overemphasized because it's baseball. Like teams get hot, teams get cold. Like any team can beat any team that, you know, on any given night. And if you're just playing like a bunch of bad news bears out there, which is what they look like at times, hanging your head and making throwing errors and making dumb base running mistakes, which is what they did to lose that game. I mean, it really doesn't matter who's on the other side of the ball.
0: Right. And John Schneider has said this too, that other teams are looking at them and saying, well, you're five games under 500. Yeah. Who do you think you are?
1: You know what I mean? Like, as it comes.
0: They're happy to play the Jays right now. Everyone else is thinking the same thing. Hey, this is kind of maybe a layup series or a series that's gettable. And the psychology of athletes, O said it a million times. He's told us this story where he was in Carolina and the coaches looked at like a 20 game stretch and said, we're winning this game, that game. It was an easy part of it. And he said they lost, I think they won two games or something like that. So sometimes you play down or up to your competition, and ultimately it comes down to the culture of the room and basically the fundamentals of a club. And the Jays have not proven that anyone should be overly optimistic when they play. So we'll see what they've got tonight. On the topic of dollars, we haven't got into this topic yet, but you and I were talking about it off the air with the Leafs. I'm sure a lot of them are probably in town by now. If not, they're going to be in the town by the next week or two. By Labor Day, they're pretty much all here. And camps are going to open up early this year. And there's an extra two games in the regular season, so an extra home game.
1: Mm-hmm.
0: There's 42 home games at Scotiabank Arena. And the Leafs this week, I guess, opened up the floodgates to tickets that are available, non-season ticket-holding tickets. And a lot is made of the fact that tickets have gone up on average about 2%. Considering the coming off the season that they had last year, which is one of the most dreadful seasons of the last 30 years.
1: Mm-hmm.
0: I have been living here my whole life like you have, or within the vicinity, and have covered this team and followed this team and watched this team. Maybe I'm numb to it. I'm just not surprised.
1: No.
0: I don't know why anyone ever, like, it feels like it's an annual event. People will lose their mind. I can't believe it. Guys, have we not been paying attention to the way this team operates? It doesn't matter who the owner is. There's been countless owners, you know, of this team in my lifetime. 5, 6, 7, 8 different incarnations, different CEOs, presidents, etc. It's a formality. If they win or lose, the tickets go up. And the reason they go up is because people pay for them.
1: Right.
0: And there's never revolting. There's never anyone that says, I'm not doing this anymore. Everyone continues to go. And what makes it more of a story over the previous number of years is the fact that they played so poorly. When they win, nobody talks about ticket prices.
1: No.
0: Nobody. And the fact is, this is one of the four or five largest markets in North America, probably right behind New York, LA, maybe Chicago, in terms of big money, lots of corporations, and they sell out. Like, it doesn't really, wins and losses have been irrelevant my whole life in terms of that building being packed and people maybe moaning about the ticket prices, but they pay them in the end. So that's the way it works. That's capitalism.
1: It's capitalism, and, you know, they can do whatever they want. And to your point, like, it's the reality of this town, and it's sad for the average fan. And I hear from a lot of them, you know, and I've written about a bunch of them over the years, but the bottom line is, it is the fact that the corporations, you know, essentially colonized the arena, right? Like the main clients of the Toronto Maple Leafs season ticket department are corporate entities, right? That they don't care what the ticket costs. They're bringing their clients.
0: Yeah.
1: It's a prestige thing.
0: And you got to have it.
1: Law firms and banks and, you know, big companies, they got to have the tickets. It becomes a client meeting or a client perk, whatever you want it to be. But because of that, like, they can charge crazy numbers, and you can have a situation where, because the tickets down on the bottom are so damn expensive, I was looking at it the other day, the last seat in the last row, the last row of the upper bowl, standing room only, for the opening night game against Montreal is going for $268.50.
0: Yeah.
1: Which to me, like, it seems absurd.
0: It's a crazy amount of money.
1: It's a lot of money.
0: You know what the truth is? Someone will be standing. Someone will be standing there opening night. And they know that. And, you know, would I love to live in a fantasy world where they give away 1,000 free tickets? Sure, that'd be great. It's not my business, though. I don't own the team. And I don't think that's ever going to happen. And do you expect it from any other business? You know, and this is where, like, sports does this fascinating thing where, like, you call them fans, but really your customers.
1: Yes.
0: You know, like, that's really what it is. And there's another element to it that is a reality, you know, among people that I know that have been ticket holders for a long time. It's kind of like a slot machine. You've been pulling that slot 40 times, and the jackpot

0: because I was lucky enough to have it when I was a kid. But it's incredibly expensive.
1: Mm-hmm.
0: But it's worth it for me because I want to be able to say I took my kids to a Leaf game.
1: No, that's fair. I just get kind of a little bit cynical about it when you hear people like Larry Tannenbaum. You know, Larry Tannenbaum, when he was bidding adieu to Leafs Nation, when he, you know, the announcement came out that, you know, his stake in the team was being liquidated, you know, and Rogers was taking 100% control. You know, use that whole phrase that gets used by the proprietors of a lot of these organizations, especially heritage franchises, which is the Leafs are a public trust. MLSE is a public trust.
0: Oh, of course.
1: Yeah. It's not just a team. It's not just a company.
0: Yeah.
1: It's not just a profit machine. It's a public trust. And when you say that, that's where it gets a little dicey. Like,
0: sure.
1: If it's really a public trust, then why don't you look at some of the public that don't have $268.50 to stand in the last row of the upper bowl?
0: Larry's made billions and billions of dollars.
1: Yeah, he's been on board for the entire time, and the prices didn't go down on his watch.
0: No, and he didn't, to my knowledge, he wasn't buying up 1,000 tickets a game and saying, I'm giving them out for charity.
1: No.
0: Again, not his obligation.
1: No, nobody's saying that.
0: But
1: don't say.
0: Save us the, don't patronize us on the way out.
1: That's exactly.
0: And the last thought on this too, like, in terms of the season ticket holders, because they've added a home game this year, it didn't automatically go to the ticket holders. They were given first right to buy the 42nd game.
1: Yeah,
0: which
1: that's right.
0: Is just, again, no one's crying over that. If you're like, if you don't get access to games, you're like, well, whatever. That's, you know, you can go to 41 other games, but where else is it? Like, wait a minute, I'm a ticket holder. Why is that not my seats?
1: Yeah,
0: like I know I've got to buy them, but you know, you get, hey, exciting news, you get right of first refusal to buy the 42nd game.
1: One thing, that reminds
0: that's
1: me of
0: very leafy.
1: That reminds me of the one that's been, it was brought to my attention that this was the first off season where season ticket holders got notices, emails that said you can upgrade your seats.
0: Oh,
1: you know what that
0: that's
1: told people?
0: Interesting.
1: You know what that told people? There were people
0: that are leaving.
1: Who are leaving.
0: Yeah, that is interesting. And that speaks to, I think, some anxiety, possibly, like, they better start winning again this year.
1: And I think that it's just, my understanding, when I talk to people, like, even for rich people, like, it's getting expensive.
0: It's incredibly expensive, and if they stink, it's just not worth it.
1: Right.
0: Like, for a lot of people, it'll get to a point where I might go to a few games, I'm not going to all those games. You know, that's the reality. You gotta pull your weight. They know that. And we'll see if they can do it this year. All right. LIV Golf appears to be done. Tour Championship starting tomorrow. We'll get into that and more still to come. Jays Royals tonight. Overdrive continues up on YouTube Live.
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3: MTO still blocking the left lane, the 401 West Express approaching the 400, but we have a bigger problem if you're in Milton westbound past Change Snow. Collision there, left lane blocked, and a tractor trailer resting on the east 401 collector to Express Transfer at Port Union, right lane there. Now 427, new problem, South Express, Vernon Thorpe, stall left lane. DVP, northbound at Eglinton, stalled vehicle, right lane. Keep people and pets safer. Always keep your dog on a leash in public. 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A message from the City of Toronto. From the News Talk 1010 Traffic Center, I'm Dan Dealey.
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0: All right, Overdrive continues, powered by FanDuel, bringing you more ways to play your game your way. Trevor May in just over half an hour. Dan Rappaport will join us here in a moment. I guess it sounds like LIV Golf has basically laid off their whole workforce.
1: Yeah.
0: Does that include the players?
1: No, I think it was more the office staff and the...
0: But if you're the players, like, I think they've all concluded this thing's done.
1: Yes.
0: You know, there could be a LIV Golf 2.0, whatever that possibly looks like.
1: Well, and that's what the CEO is saying.
0: Right. We're going to restart everything and reset everything and reset the books. But, like, it's the Titanic and people are trying to get off.
1: For sure.
0: But the problem they have, and the players in particular, is guys like Rahm and DeChambeau and maybe Cam Smith and a couple of other guys who have name value. They may find a spot. Maybe it's on the PGA Tour. Maybe it's the DP World Tour. Maybe they're old enough, like a guy like Ian Poulter, who's made a ton of money and played forever, and he's like, all right, I'm done. You know, whatever. Okay. But there's also guys on that tour that are, you know, the 30th ranked guy on LIV Tour that's 30 years old. What the hell's that guy going to do?
1: Well,
0: you know, because the PGA would have no interest in that.
1: No, like, you have to work your way back up. You're starting at the bottom.
0: What do you need Taylor Gooch for?
1: Right.
0: Or Harold Varner the Third? Like, what do you need them for?
1: You don't need them.
0: There's nothing valuable, unfortunately, about them in terms of their golf presence on your tour. So I don't know what you do.
1: Yeah, I mean, those guys are just going to have to work their way back up if they want to stay in the game, right? Like, there's no other way. They're going to have to try and get some status on the lower tours and try and work their way up, because there's no way, to your point, there's no way they're just getting, you know, fast tracked back onto the main tour, especially now that you're looking at a 2028 situation with a very exclusive two-track system where track one is going to be for the best 120 players in the world.
0: Right. Well, even, you know, track two, you got to be sensitive to that if you're Brian Rolopp in the PGA Tour, because even that's going to feature some guys who've been on your tour for a long time.
1: Yeah,
0: that possibly could have gone to LIV that didn't. You know, but it also, there's a part of me that strategically wonders. You know, you're trying to avoid track two basically being a Korn Ferry Tour,
1: right?
0: And it doesn't help that players like McIlroy have already called it a Korn Ferry Tour. And I don't know if he'd ever sell it, but if you could get a major name from LIV on that track, would that possibly lead to it feeling a little bit more substantial than just the minor leagues? Like, I don't see...
1: Can you get Bryson?
0: Yeah, Bryson's not going to do it.
1: Bryson's too good.
0: And his ego's too big, he wouldn't do it, you know, but could you get a handful of those names that people know?
1: Yeah.
0: Say, hey, we need you down here in track two.
1: The Tyrrell Hattons of the world.
0: Exactly. That might be a perfect example of it. I don't know. It's an interesting kind of dilemma that both sides are dealing with right now. The Tour Championship beginning this week down at East Lake. Here is Dan Rappaport, Dan on Golf Host. He's been on the show many times. There he is. What's happening, Dan?
2: What's going on, boys? How are you doing? Yes, Bryson will not be playing track two events. I can confirm that will never happen.
0: That's what we're fairly certain about. But, like, in terms of LIV Golf, in terms of their players, their big name players, Bryson, Rahm, maybe Cam Smith, Tyrrell Hatton, a couple of others. If you look into the future a year from now, where do you see them playing?
2: DP World Tour. I think that's kind of the established path back for guys who aren't Patrick Reed and Brooks Koepka. You have to remember, when Brooks came back, LIV was not in this position. LIV still had Saudi funding. So there was some motivation for the PGA Tour to actually, you know, extend an olive branch, because they were trying to, you know, give LIV a death blow. There's no reason for them now to play ball. And, you know, we have seen guys who have gone to LIV, gone back to the DP World Tour. Lordy Cantor, I think, is the one. It's not going to be a household name, but it's an important precedent setter, and, you know, was able to get back onto the PGA Tour. So I think those guys will play a year in Europe, the top 10 finishers in the DP World Tour who don't already have PGA Tour cards at the end of the year. They move back onto the PGA Tour. I think they're going to have to earn their way back.
1: What about a guy like Bryson? When it comes to, you know, popularity, you could make the case he's right up there in the top handful of guys, right? With his YouTube presence and his social media following, Dan. I mean, would he get special treatment in any way, shape, or form, or is the bridge that's been burned just not something you can travel across?
2: I mean, so a guy like Rahm and Bryson, because they won major championships recently, you know, Rahm in 2023 and Bryson in 2024, you know, they when you win a major championship, you get a 5-year membership on the PGA Tour, and those, that 5 years hasn't ended yet. So they might get, you know, a little bit of a faster track back, but I don't know that Bryson's gonna want to come back. I don't think Bryson particularly enjoyed his time on the PGA Tour. I think that's probably, you know, one of the reasons why he left. It wasn't like Rahm where, you know, he was kind of one of the group. I think Bryson, you know, he tried to get on the tour governance a bunch of times. It never happened. You know, he had big disagreements with the PGA Tour about, you know, being allowed to film stuff on site. And you know, I don't know if there's one person who actually might not go back and might just do his YouTube and play, you know, a handful of events around the world that aren't PGA Tour events, then play the majors, it is Bryson. So I can't imagine him sort of putting his tail between his legs and coming back. And I don't think the tour is going to give him some sort of, you know, get out of jail free card, but we'll see.
0: With Dan Rappaport. So in terms of the news that came out, yesterday or this week, you know, leading up to the tour championship, and a lot, it's almost like 2027's just, it's a formality. Like it has to happen, but people just want to fast forward in golf and get through it. And once we get to 2028, that's when it's going to be track one, track two. They're completely changing the tour championship. It's going to be match play over the course of 2 weeks. Of the details that you're aware of what professional golf and the PGA Tour are going to look like a year from now, what sticks out to you, and do you think they got it right?
2: I think they did get it right. I think the biggest thing for me is these track one events are going to have 120 players and have a cut. And I think, you know, Liv's maybe enduring legacy will be the changes that they, you know, sort of hastened on the PGA Tour, obviously getting a lot more money. But these signature events, which we have right now, you know, and they were clearly a reaction to Liv. You have 70 to 80 players. You have no cut events with huge money. You know, they're kind of, it was a way to put money in the top players' pockets, guaranteed money. And I think they have not really, especially the no cut aspect, don't think they really resonate with fans. I think, you know, there's a tried and true format for a golf tournament, and that's 120 players, and there's a tournament within the tournament to make the cut on Friday. And, you know, there's just a different energy at a tournament when everyone knows they're getting a paycheck no matter how badly they play on Thursday and Friday. So I think in that aspect, bringing back 120 players, bringing back a cut, and then, you know, with the Tour Championship and with the sort of FedEx Cup playoffs, it's been 20 years that we've been doing this. It's not like it's brand new, and they don't enjoy the sort of elevated reputation among golf fans that the PGA Tour hoped they would. It's not enough to just say these guys are playing for a lot of money. We saw that with Liv. We see that with every other sport. And people don't tune in to watch the NFL because of how much money Patrick Mahomes makes. If anything, it kind of turns people off. So the PGA Tour needs to do something to give these playoffs an identity. And I think hopefully, you know, this match play thing, it becomes sort of a match play major type of feel, because there's the four biggest tournaments, really the five biggest tournaments in golf, being the majors and the Ryder Cup. PGA Tour doesn't own any of them. So that's a big problem, right? If you're a business and you're running a sport, it would be like the NFL not owning the Super Bowl. So they've got to try something. It's a big swing, and we'll see how it goes.
0: In terms of the prospects of them playing this match play tour championship at some exclusive private club throughout the U.S., are you buying that? And if so, what clubs do you think are legitimately on the radar?
2: Well, yeah, there's a lot of exclusive private clubs, and they're not all the same. So, you know, the one they kind of floated out there is their wish list, the Cypress Points, the Seminoles. I can't really see it happening there. But if you look at, you know, Rory today mentioned Olympic Club in San Francisco or Baltusrol in New Jersey. You know, I think that's one of the reasons why this new format is so appealing, is because these great private clubs, unless it's a major championship, they don't want to have 120 players at their golf course with 30,000 fans every day. It's just not something that's attractive to the members. But if you bring a smaller footprint, if let's say, you know, you get to the second week of this thing and there's only, you know, eight matches on the course at most, and maybe instead of 30,000 people, you let in 5,000 people, maybe they can go to somewhere like Cypress, or maybe they can go to somewhere like Pine Valley. You know, it's, these courses don't need the publicity. They don't need the prestige. If anything, sort of being so exclusive and so private is part of their mystique. So I'm sure they'll go to better places. Hopefully, you know, St. Louis, when I tell people that aren't in golf that we have three events in August, they're supposed to be the playoffs, and they're in Memphis, St. Louis, and Atlanta in August, they're like, why would you ever do that? So hopefully they go to places that have a little bit better weather than we have right now.
1: Dan, there's a lot of speculation about what the whole new system might mean for the Canadian Open. Obviously, our TSN's Bob Weeks has been on this show talking about how it's very unlikely it would be a Track 2 event because of the investment that RBC has made. But it, you know, if it's a Track 1 with 120 players, it can't really truly be an Open, you know, with qualifiers and exemptions for Canadians and the rest of it. And there's also the option that it could fall into this proposed fall series of prestigious national opens, which I believe the Australian Open is on board with, and there could be some European Opens on board with. How do you see the Canadian Open falling into this new system?
2: I think it would probably be part of the fall international swing or system or whatever, you know, they're going to end up calling it. The Canadian Open's a proud national open, and it's been going on for a really long time, and I think it's not the Canadian Open if it's not an open, and if it's not, you know, filled with a lot of players from Canada. So if the PGA Tour in the future is looking to play from, roughly speaking, February through August, that leaves a lot of months in the calendar to go to places outside of the United States. And I think if LIV has proven anything, it is, you know, there is an appetite for big time golf tournaments outside of the United States. So it's a no brainer for the PGA Tour to go to all these places that are around the world. And I do think that's where Canada will ultimately stand, because it's not the Canadian Open if it's just a PGA Tour event with 120 players and it's the same field as every other PGA Tour event.
0: But my question will be, and I can't imagine you have an answer on this, but I guess I'll ask you to speculate, like, how many of the top players are going to be willing to jump around the world after a full PGA Tour season, after the amount of money they can make, they get through the majors, maybe they're playing a Ryder Cup that year, you know, let me use this as an example. I'll create the schedule. They play the Tour Championship at the end of August. The Canadian Open is the second week of September, then the Ryder Cup is the fourth week of September. Do you think Scheffler and McIlroy and them are going to come up and play? Or do you think they'll say, hey, we'll see you at the Ryder Cup?
2: I think that would be a great place for it to land in the schedule, because if you guys like to play, you know, we saw, I think it was 10 out of 12 played the Napa event, which was, you know, a fall series event that had less money, less points, because they wanted to get some reps in for the Ryder Cup. It might have been the President's Cup. I can't remember, but I think it was the Ryder Cup. That would be awesome. That'd be a great place for the, you know, because then I think a lot of the players would show up. And obviously it's not going to be in November or December. So if it's in September, kind of between, you know, a couple weeks after the Tour Championship and a couple weeks before whatever the international competition is that year, I think that would actually be a pretty decent landing spot.
0: Yeah, there you go. Maybe we figured it out right here.
1: That might be it.
0: I want credit if they end up doing that.
1: Yeah, Lawrence Appelbaum will have to send you a check.
0: 100% he will.
1: For sure. So Dan, obviously looking at the Tour Championship, I guess the big news to my eye that I wasn't aware of was that Scottie Scheffler, world number one, and obviously the betting favorite to win almost every tournament he plays, is suffering from hand, foot, and mouth disease, which he's blaming on having a couple of kids coming home from daycare. What did you make of that, and how do you think it might affect his fortunes here at East Lake?
2: Yeah, he said today he's probably about 95%, so it seems like he's on the mend. I always thought, I mean, I never had hand, foot, and mouth disease, thankfully, no children. So I always thought that was, like, pretty contagious. So I hope that no one else got hand, foot, and mouth disease. Mm-hmm. But, I mean, you could see it last week. I think he shot a couple over par in the first round. He never does that. And he kind of improved as the week went on. So I don't expect him to be, hampered at all by that this week.
0: Yeah. Was he shaking hands and stuff after rounds?
1: That's what I was wondering about.
2: That's what I'm saying. Like,
0: that can't happen.
2: It's not a nice thing.
1: Well, he said he had sores on his hands and sores on his throat.
0: It sounds kind of
1: painful.
0: Yeah. Not good.
2: And it's also just like, what's the link between hands, feet, and mouth? You know, it feels like we're just naming body parts here.
0: That's a great point too. I don't really know. I don't know how it got to that point. Obviously there is something scientific behind it, but, in terms of Scottie, is he your PGA Tour Player of the Year? Is there anyone that's even close?
2: Yeah, Wyndham Clark is close, I would say. You know, Justin Thomas posted a long thing about this, you know, and his sort of take was, you know, if you ask the players themselves, which year would they rather have? You know, would Scottie rather have a year where he wins twice? He wins at the Amex and he wins in Memphis. And he's a bunch of top fives, including in you know, three of the four major championships? Or would he rather have a year where he won the U.S. Open and he won a playoff event and he won one more event? Yeah, I think if Wyndham Clark wins this week, it's going to be a very close vote. If he doesn't, or if Scotty wins this week, I think Scotty gets it. I vote for Scotty right now, but I think it's probably 70-30 right now.
0: Great stuff. Thanks, Dan. Appreciate it, man. We'll do it again soon.
2: Yeah, thank you, guys. Appreciate it.
0: There is Dan Rappaport, Dan on Golf. It's a very good point. I think Scotty would clearly take Wyndham Clark's season because that's the elusive major for him, too, right? If he won the U.S. Open, there's his career slam.
1: Yeah.
0: He'd take that in a heartbeat.
1: Without a doubt.
0: Yeah.
1: Without a doubt. I mean, he's so consistent, but you still got to get those big ones, and you got to get that career grand slam. So I don't disagree.
0: I do wonder about that international series because, you know, they're going – the Australian Open generally gets – a number of some players, like Rory was there last year. Yeah. Rory's been there before. Nicholas used to go all the time. I don't know about the Scottish Open because it's always been right before the British Open. It made sense. Guys get over there, they get acclimated, they start playing. I can't imagine the Scottish Open would move considering the fields they already get. They get such great fields.
1: Exactly.
0: And they have a title sponsor in Genesis who spends a lot of money on tour. That may stay as one of the elevated events.
1: But
0: I don't know.
1: It can't be an open if it's 120 players.
0: That's the problem. Exactly. And you can't have all the Scottish amateurs that make it in. And that's what makes it complicated. And like there could, like the Canadian Open used to be in September. It's jockeyed around over the course of its history, but there may be something to that. If you're not going to be on track one, if that's just not feasible, whether it's from a Canadian Open perspective because they don't want to lose their open status, or if it's a PGA Tour perspective where it's like you don't fit into where we're at right now, regardless of who your title sponsor is, that second week of September might make some sense.
1: Yeah.
0: Like Tour Championship, week off, Canadian Open, week off, Ryder Cup or President's Cup.
1: Yeah.
0: Like if you can promote yourself as, hey, we're the tune-up tournament for all you big guys who are still playing.
1: Yep.
0: Anyway, a Ryder Cup year or lesser extent, a President's Cup, because European players may not be playing. But especially if it's on North American soil.
1: That'd be great.
0: Like this year, the President's Cup is in the States.
1: Yeah.
0: Like you'd think they'd be like, yeah, we'll play. Sure, we'll come up and play, and then we'll all get together and go and do our thing, you know?
1: You would hope. That would be a good scenario. I mean, part of me wonders, though, how much our pal Lawrence Applebaum and Golf Canada are really pushing for the track one, because the track one in a big name town like this, we just talked about how much Toronto sports events charge for tickets.
0: Yes.
1: You want to sell those three, you know, those double decker corporate suite boxes that cost, you know, tens of thousands of dollars for the week. If you want to sell all that stuff, you know, it's harder to sell it if you don't have a guaranteed Scheffler, McIlroy, you know, all the big names. And the track one will essentially be that. It'll be every big name every year, and it's like a license to print money.
0: Yeah. And in your in terms of marketing, you're absolutely right. You're marketing, hey, these guys are coming. You can't guarantee it with the international series.
1: Exactly.
0: And you're also in the heart of golf season if you're in June. Now, maybe it moves around a little bit, but if you're in June, you know, you get into September, you could get some wonky weather. Icy, not generally,
1: yeah.
0: but maybe the Leafs are in town, the NFL's starting up. You know, there's different things going on. All right, Jays Royals tonight. We'll get back into that in about 15 minutes. Overdrive continues, TSN 1050 and on TSN 4.
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4: Stalled vehicle in the DVP northbound at Eglinton, blocking the right lane. It's busy as far back as Richmond, trying to head out of the downtown core. 404 Gardner all slow, and so is the 401, where we have a collision westbound past Jamestown Parkway in Milton. HOV and left lane block at a stalled tractor trailer. East 401 collector to express transfer at Port Union, right lane block there. Windermere and the Queensway collision, same at Eglinton and Brimley. No matter if it's a tree, fence, pool or deck, always click before you dig. 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From the News Talk 1010 Traffic Center, I'm Dan Dealey.
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0: All right, Trevor May coming up. There's a report out of ESPN that it sounds like Steph Curry and the Warriors are expected to discuss a contract extension that will keep him with the franchise his whole career, which feels appropriate. You know, I'm not expecting much out of Golden State this year over the next couple of years. They're in this weird transition where they're kind of waiting for Steph to, I guess, retire and Draymond to retire. And then I think Steve Kerr, like, they're all just going to probably leave together, I would guess.
1: Yeah.
0: But he's been there his whole career. It's been such a remarkable career. He is the man in Golden State. He's best player in franchise history. Just seems right. Like he's kind of different from, you look at LeBron and KD. Those are the big three of the era. It's LeBron, Kevin Durant, Steph Curry. The other two have been all over the place.
1: And to me, it's just a shame that Steph's not going to play in a relevant spot for the final few years of his career here. And I guess to me, it was like when Steve Kerr announced he was coming back on a 2-year extension, it was like, well, then Steph's coming back.
0: Yeah.
1: Like if Kerr might have left, maybe it would have been the signal that Steph is going to say, you know what? I'm going to try a couple years somewhere else to cap it off. And I'll always be a Warrior and I'll always own this town, but you can go somewhere for a couple years and be competitively relevant and still come back and be the king of San Francisco.
0: Right. And he can still play Steph.
1: Oh, no like doubt.
0: His game still translates.
1: Yeah, he could contribute. Like if he would have made himself, you know, marketable. If he would have said, look, I'm going on the market here and I'm going to find another place to play. I mean, it would have been highly sought after. The Raptors would have been very interested in a guy like that.
0: 100%. The ties to Dell and him, you know, being here as a kid, his wife's from the area.
1: Yeah.
0: Would have just been a grand slam. They would have done anything to get started.
1: And they need the shooting.
0: It's exactly what they'd imagine him with Kawhi and Scotty. I mean, that would be a dream come true, but it doesn't sound as if Steph's got any interest in leaving. So He's a career warrior. Hour two coming up. Overdrive continues up on YouTube Live.
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4: Still heavy heading out of downtown. DVP northbound at Eglinton. Stall right lane blocked. How about 401 problems now? Westbound Express near the Allen. Stall right lane. And then westbound past Jamestown Parkway. Collision HOV and left lane blocked. New problem on the 401 eastbound. Collectors past the 403 in Mississauga. Stall right lane. And then east collector to express transfer at Port Union. Stalled tractor trailer. Right lane blocked. At last check, collision of Windermere and the Queensway. 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From the News Talk 1010 Traffic Center, I'm Dan Dealey.
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0: Hour 2 Overdrive continues, powered by FanDuel. Brian Hayes, Dave Festucker, Toronto Star, Trevor May coming up. A little arbitration later in the hour. Jays Royals tonight, Vladdy hitting second in the lineup, and John Schneider just spoke with the media, and he was basically sent out from the organization to explain why it still makes sense for Vladdy to hit that high in the lineup. And I'm paraphrasing, but basically said no one else is hitting. We built the team with the idea that Vladdy was the centerpiece, and he's going to remain the centerpiece, even though he's not pulling his weight as a centerpiece.
1: Yeah.
0: So that's the difficulties of being the manager. You're the voice box, and maybe Schneider sees it the same way. Maybe he doesn't. A decision like this would not be on his plate. This would be, if Schneider wanted to move him down the lineup, he would have to run that up the chain.
1: Oh, yeah.
0: And I would assume it was blocked, or it would be blocked. Maybe they all see it the same way. Maybe John is speaking from his own heart. But, yeah, Vladdy, basically what he's saying too is like, get used to it. The final 29 games, Vladdy's hitting second or third.
1: Like, right.
0: They're not going to move him out of the top two or three of the lineup with 10 games to go if there's 7 games out of it at that point. They're just going to keep playing him there. Or they're going to shut him down at some point.
1: Yeah. I mean, what he's saying, it's just not true. I mean, like the last 30 days, I just look up the split. The last 30 days, I think a month is a pretty good sample size, Hayes, for batting order, right? Like, he's not hot. Like, his OPS the past 30 days is 617.
0: Right.
1: Which is abysmal. That's 15th on the club among anybody who's actually hit for the club. And, like, you know, like, Kirk's at 985. You know, McAdoo's at 800, you know, like, but to his point though, there aren't a lot of, not exactly a murderer's row.
0: They got a lot
1: Bateman's
0: of issues.
1: Bateman's at 768. He's been really good. Okamoto's at 742. He's hitting home runs at least. But yeah, they don't have a lot of hitters.
0: Well, and Schneider, again, paraphrasing, but he said he doesn't feel Vladdy should be punished. And, again, notes that no other player is really, you know, hammering the ball right now. And the lineup was designed to center around Vlad, which, yes, I understand that. When you broke camp 5 months ago, that was the plan. But he's not pulling his weight. And, again, the idea of it being considered a punishment is what I take issue with.
1: Yes.
0: No one's saying you're punishing a guy. It's not that he was late for curfew, so that's why you're moving him out of the lineup. It's not that, okay, he made a significant throwing error last night. We're going to punish him for that. It's that he can't hit. He literally doesn't hit for power at the Rogers Center. Like, he hasn't hit a home run this year. He's got one RBI at home in his last like 20 games. It's an empty calories comment.
1: It's crazy.
0: It's a cop out to suggest that, wow, you want to punish, like, you guys are pushing for Vladdy to move because you want him punished. No, I want him appropriately slotted based on production.
1: Exactly.
0: It's not a punishment.
1: It's not about
0: punishment. He's punishing you because he's not doing anything. He's killing you every single night.
1: It's not about punishment. It's about production. It's not about punishment. It's about competitive strategy. You want better hitters higher in the lineup.
0: Yes.
1: And I understand you don't have Babe Ruth right now. There's nobody on this team that's absolutely tearing the cover off the ball. But relatively, there are guys who are hitting better. Mm-hmm. And they're hitting hotter. And so, you know, just competitively, analytically, to your point earlier in the show, it just makes sense from a competitive standpoint, strategically, to say, you know what, you're a little cold right now, Vladdy. We're going to move you down a few slots, and we'll see how it goes. And Guess what? If you start hitting, we'll move you back up.
0: That's right.
1: It's not that is a funny thing to say, that it's about punishment.
0: Yeah, we don't want to punish them. It's like, well, how about hold them to account to actually perform?
1: Yeah.
0: Like, no one at any point this year, to the credit of Vladdy, has suggested it's not a work ethic issue or a caring issue, or that he doesn't show up and seemingly have the same disposition every day. He's not running and hiding. You know, he's talking. He's available. That's not the suggestion. Like, no one is anti the mentality or the work ethic of Vladdy Jr.
1: He's a good teammate.
0: Yeah, exactly.
1: He's like cheering on his peers.
0: Yeah, he's a top step guy still.
1: Yeah.
0: You know, someone hits a home run, the guy's grabbing the jacket, he's out there.
1: Yeah.
0: You know, he's excited for people. He
1: not
0: wants
1: sulking.
0: It to work. No one's suggesting that. And I get, we're on the outside looking in. It's probably even more positive in the background, because I'm sure he's working his ass off to try to get things going.
1: That's what everybody says.
0: 100%.
1: He takes a ton of swings in the cage, and he's working and working and working.
0: But this is a meritocracy. sports.
1: Should be. It's not right now.
0: This is a clear evidence that it's not in terms of this particular situation. But that is the beauty of sports. It's you pull your own weight and you're going to get everything you want and everything you need and everything you deserve. It's not punishment to say, hey, man, you're really killing us here and we need someone that might not kill us tonight. Because the flip side of it is you're punishing the rest of the team.
1: That's the thing.
0: You know, like you're worried about the perception of punishing Vladdy at the stake of punishing other guys who should be getting those at bats.
1: Somebody else deserves to be hitting in second tonight, and it ain't Vladdy.
0: Yeah, it's wild, man. Like I get it's complicated. We talked about the ticket prices in the last hour. It's a business. I understand it. And a guy like Vladdy, it rings out. It goes all the way up to the top. Anything that happens with him, but. The guy's performance, unfortunately, has really been awful this year, and at home it's been particularly terrible, and they're just not willing to adjust. Other guys are moving around the lineup. Vladdy's not. Here's former MLB pitcher and host of the Mayday podcast back on Overdrive. Joining us here on the Maple Toyota Hotline, here's Trevor May. Trevor, you can give us a player's perspective on this. You're aware of Vladdy and how poorly he's performing this year. He's really struggling. Hasn't hit a home run at the Dome this year. I think he's got one RBI in his last 20 games at the Dome. And yet he's hitting second again tonight. And John Schneider came out and said he doesn't feel he should be punishing him by moving him down the lineup. If you're a teammate or if you're a guy in that clubhouse, how do you respond to the treatment of Vladdy compared to maybe other guys who would be in the same situation?
2: Yeah, that's a great first question. I think that, there's no question that, there has been a precipitous drop off from last year to this year for Vladdy. And he is, you know, the $500 million man. He is going to be treated differently. I think that pretty much everyone, I bet everyone in the clubhouse knows that to a level. But to characterize it as some sort of, a punishment by moving a guy out of the two spot, seems a little bit, I understand why that wouldn't land very well amongst the guys because, you know, it's about winning games at the end of the day and you got to put your lineup together in a way that gets you to score the more runs than the other team. And, that doesn't seem to be working right now. And, the Jays are in the midst of it just about. Along with everyone else, it seems like in the AL, and this thing is doable if you could just go on a little bit of run. So, it doesn't look great. And if I were a guy in that clubhouse, I wouldn't be super pumped about how rigid that sounds. But also, you know, anything I've ever heard about John Schneider and his relationship with his players is just about as good as it gets. So, you know, I'm sure this is something that the guys are trying to understand and they're trying to get Vladdy going because I think they know that if they want to make a real run of this thing and get back to the big dance, he's going to have to be part of that equation. It's just the way it needs to be. And I think it's just keep hoping that, having him be in the same position he's been in or in the batting order will start to turn into those results, even though that's not remotely close to what we've seen so far this year.
0: Well, and that is another point that we have been talking about. Like, I totally agree. A month ago, it was like, you got to play this guy here because he's got to get at bats. He's the only way you can win is this guy gets hot. Now, they got 29 games left, and we're so deep into the season. Like, at what point do you just concede, like, that's not actually the way to get in, because I just don't know if Vladdy can do it right now. It's not that he's incapable of it at any point in his career. Of course he is, and of course he can, but we're 133 games into the season at this point.
2: Yeah, I mean, I would wholly agree with that. I think that you got to make the best decision for the team to eke out just a couple more wins than these other teams are going to be. They're in the season on against a whole bunch of teams that are not, they're also in the hunt, but they're not, you know, over 500 teams, they're beatable. Like the thing is set up, the pins are set up to be knocked down. And so you should be doing everything and trying everything again to win those games. And I think also one element of this that is actually a benefit of moving a guy like Vladdy down the lineup is, as a pitcher, no matter how a guy's doing on the year, if they have a name like Vladimir Guerrero and they're batting second in the order, you hyper-focus on them and you don't want them to beat you. So you're bringing your best stuff. It's hard to kind of, you know, there's nine guys you got to prepare for. Even relievers have to do this. And so if you move him down, you know, that kind of shows you might be able to get him less hyper-focused on beating Vladdy. And sometimes when something's off and everyone's still giving you their A game, you gotta catch them off guard again to get going. Sometimes that is something that happens. Bad guy seventh, everyone's like, Vladdy doesn't have this year. And they don't take him quite as seriously. And suddenly he gets a couple more cookies than he would have gotten and breaks out of it. Like that happens. That's why we move guys in the lineup. So, a lot of times. So it might do the opposite. It might, you know, light a fire. It might get the opposing, you know, the best arms in the opposing bullpen or the starter to kind of maybe overlook him, here or there. And maybe he'll get a couple more hits. All that stuff happens as well. And it's one of those things, like you said, 29 games left. What could have hurt at this point?
1: Yeah, Trevor, that's a great question. What could hurt? And, you know, we were noting earlier in the show that, you know, Cal Raleigh, a guy who had an MVP season a year ago and has struggled this year, he's been moved down in the lineup with Seattle at times. And of course, he's lately picked it up a little bit and hit better. But what do you think it says about Vladdy and maybe his confidence or his ego that they seem so unwilling to sort of bruise that ego or maybe even try to put a little nick in that confidence by moving him down the lineup? Do you think it says that they're worried about his confidence or about his ego in this instance, or how do you see it?
2: I mean, it's entirely possible. And not knowing Vladdy, you know, outside of just a couple of really short conversations I've had with him, that could be part of the calculus. That would explain John Snyder's comments, right? That's why you would say something like that, is because you see it as adding, taking away for or possibly hurting the situation or Vladdy somehow more than it would help him to move him down. And maybe that's a calculation they're making now. Do I know if that's based in any sort of conversation or anything that's ever happened? No, but that would explain the way it is being handled at this point.
0: We're chatting with Trevor May. You know, it's tough news yesterday for the Jays and Shane Bieber that he's moved to the IL, and he's had so many injury problems. He's had such a great career, and you know, I'm curious where you stand on him and his stuff, and what, you know, not necessarily this injury in particular, but what your read is on what Shane Bieber is going to be in the future.
2: Shane, I've spent a lot of time playing against him, and I was on the Twins when he was coming up with Cleveland, and it was really, really frustrating that they found another Corey Kluber as soon as Corey Kluber left. It seems to always be happening over there in Cleveland. So he's always been able to spin the ball. That was apparent from the moment that he got up. He had this big curveball and this wipeout slider, which he continues to have. And he had a little bit more zip on the fastball, being 94, 95 at that time. But like, he's always really heavily relied on those breaking balls, and he was a workhorse for a bunch of years there until Tommy John got him, as it seems to get all of us at some point. So, but when it comes down to it, the nice thing about that being your calling card, being able to spin the ball and locate, that ages much better than throwing hard does. And so it's all about staying healthy for him. And I also think that it's been pretty clear to me that, he's not a guy that's going to go out there and, like, if something feels not great and it's going to impact his performance and the team's ability to win, he's pretty good at knowing when he needs to take the foot off the gas or not. And that can't be said for a lot of guys. Sometimes guys have a higher threshold of punishment and pain, and sometimes the performance has to suffer for a while before they're willing to admit that they're actually hurt. And so it might be a blessing in disguise too that he makes sure he's ready to go and ready to get big league hitters out. The only problem is it's happening less and less often now, and covering less and less the game. So do I think he still has a runway ahead of him? Yeah, of course. I think he's 32, 33 years old. He's still got a few more years in the tank. And if he finds a good way to manage some of this nagging stuff that he's had going. And he has the ability to spin the ball like he has and just to really rely on his ability to do that. There is a lot of quality pitching left in Shane Bieber, absolutely.
0: Well, Max Scherzer went last night, and he was grinding, man. He had a tough time kind of locating pitches early in that game, but he got himself out of some damage, and he kept going out there, and he's fun to watch. Like, he walks like, whenever he walks over the dugout, he's yelling at someone, and it may even be, like, positive yelling, whatever that means.
2: Yeah.
0: But he's still got some fire, you know, in terms of, like, what he represents to you as an arm, as a pitcher yourself, the fact that he's still going every outing, he gets closer and closer to moving up the list of, you know, most strikeouts in MLB history. What do you make of Scherzer and the fact that he's still going like he did last night?
2: Yeah, this doesn't surprise me one bit after playing with Max for a year and getting to see him day in and day out. It's just, when it comes down to it, he could be hurt and his pitches could not be moving the way he wants to. He could be, he's going to be as prepared. He's going to know what he wants to do, and then he's going to just drive till the gas runs out. Like, that's just, he's like, this is the thing I have that he believes no one else has, his ability to persevere and just continue going. So this is going to be a situation, just like from start to start, you got to go out there and pry the ball out of his cold, dead fingers. He's going to do that for his career, too. Like, he's going to have to be resoundingly told that his services are no longer needed, or because he's not going to stop until it happens. And that's just the way that Max is. And it is impressive. As someone who also believes that they have that ability, and myself, he's just a level that is unfathomable. If we told him just to walk in a straight line and don't stop until he can't go anymore, I don't know if he would ever stop.
1: That's a great way of putting it. The will is indomitable for sure. Can't say the same, Trevor, about a lot of the teams in the American League this year. I mean, I don't know if we've ever seen an American League that's as subpar as it is. I mean, the Guardians are in the third wild card. They're a game above 500, but for much of the season, the third wild card has been below 500, and I don't believe in a 162-game season there's ever been a team make the playoffs with a sub-500 record, which is possible here still, given the real slowness of this so-called race for the third wild card. What do you make of that? I mean, when you look at all these teams from Toronto to Seattle to Baltimore to the Rangers to the Guardians, who've all struggled to just stay, and unsuccessfully to stay above 500, Is there a trend there that you notice? Is it just a one-off year? What do you make of it?
2: Yeah, it is interesting. There's been one big indicator is, like, you look at how those teams are handling the trade deadline, and it shows kind of where their head's at going into next year, what they're planning for, what again that's going to look like after these negotiations happen. And I think there's a little bit of wait and see going on. And so maybe the urgency just it doesn't feel like the urgency is quite there. The players always feel it, but I just think that the way the front office and then even the fans start to feel that as well, where, you know, I've heard this anecdotally from several people that are fans of several of those teams in that group. And they're just like, it's almost like, you would rather not make it the year you go 500, because it just has felt so kind of lackadaisical up to that point that the hope's not really there. And that's kind of the fun of the postseason. You want to feel like you can get hot, you can get going. And there's a little, it feels like that malaise is just around a little bit more than it has been in the past. There's a little bit of, like, content just to kind of get in, maybe from some of these front offices. And I mean, to be honest, this is predictable when you add, keep adding playoff teams every single year. You have to win less and less games to make it. And that very clearly will cause some of this. But I think that it's a combination, just a perfect storm of the uncertainty over next year, and like, who's going to sign what, and the trade deadline kind of went crazy, but just a bunch of teams swapping teams that were kind of the same record and in division, and it was confusing. It didn't seem to be a pattern or a rhyme or reason for a lot of it. And I'm up here in Seattle, where this team is everyone who works in this office with me is a Mariners fan, and I just see it in their faces. They're just like, I mean, they'll mostly just say, I don't know about Cal Raleigh in the postseason right now, and that's just not exciting as it was last year. So it is an odd situation, but I think that once October comes, I think that stuff, people are seeing your team in October it'll liven them up
0: absolutely
2: a little bit, but yeah, maybe the anticipation isn't quite there.
0: 100%. Great stuff, Trevor. Thank you for doing this, man. We'll do it again soon.
2: Absolutely. Thanks, guys.
0: Trevor May, host of the Mayday podcast, former MLB pitcher himself. Once you get to the playoffs, it really doesn't matter what your record is in terms of the hype for the first game. But then if you get pumped, you go, I never should have been that hyped.
1: Yeah.
0: You know, like that'll be the interesting thing. Do you get a Cinderella team that barely gets in or gets hot in September? Possible. You know, maybe it's a team like Seattle.
1: Yeah.
0: The AL West is still attainable for any of those teams.
1: Oh, yeah.
0: You know, between Houston and obviously Seattle and.
1: Yeah. I mean, yeah, Seattle's only 2.5 games out and they're of the AL West lead and they're 5 games under 500. It's incredible.
0: Yeah. So, you know, maybe you find a way to get some home games in the wild card.
1: Yeah.
0: Someone's got to play at home in the AL West as of right now. But yeah, once you get in, it changes things unless you get pumped pretty quickly. But, yeah, Jays Royals tonight. We'll see how they respond last night. It was a tough one last night. You know, well, every game's the most important game of the year now.
1: Of course.
0: Every single game is the most important game of the year. And you're coming off a loss that felt like you had ample opportunity, a lot of runners in scoring position, a lot of chances to break the game open offensively. You know, obviously you hate the last out being the last out, the way Lucas got caught off, you know, I guess trying to take off and get second base last night. But how do you respond? We'll see. See what comes of it tonight. All right, arbitration coming up. Got some news out of the Edmonton Oilers training camp that hasn't even opened up yet. It's not overly positive in terms of some injury news. We'll tell you about that as well. And our best bets later in the hour. Overdrive continues. 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
4: DVP northbound at Eglinton, crash cleanup, HOV affected, right lane affected. It's actually the bus lane, if we're being honest with ourselves. How about the 401 eastbound, collectors past the 403 in Mississauga, stalled vehicle right lane, and then further east, collector to express transfer at Port Union, stalled tractor trailer, right lane blocked. It might be problem-free west 401 now. Boy, is it slow that direction. Gardner QEW also heavy both ways. 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

0: All right, best bets coming up later in the hour. The NHL schedule has been released. You know, it's been out there, I guess, for a little while. But in terms of the network news and all that, and the American networks, TNT and ESPN, they got a number of games, 72 games on TNT, 100 on ESPN, 15 on ABC. Anyway, so it's come out, the 32 teams, which will soon be 34, because Bill Daly was speaking, saying, yeah, we're going to Texas. That's happening, either Houston or Austin. And Atlanta, I guess, just passed a vote yesterday, I believe.
1: Yeah.
0: To barely, like 4-3, to reinvest or invest heavily into what will eventually be an NHL team returning there.
1: Well, they're hoping. I mean, they're going to be in the running.
0: They're getting a team.
1: Well, it could be Phoenix too, man. I mean,
0: which would be even more ridiculous.
1: Yeah.
0: As crazy as it sounds that Atlanta would get a team for the third time, and I think likely fail for a third time. Going back to Phoenix would be so embarrassing. I wouldn't put it past Bettman trying to. He wants it. But the reasoning behind Atlanta, like, I can kind of understand it if it's based on U.S. TV markets. And Phoenix is a big one, too. Phoenix is a surprisingly huge, very large market. I don't know, maybe surprising is the wrong word, but I don't know. Like, I wouldn't think of Phoenix as like a top 20 market, but I believe it is. But Atlanta and Houston are like top 10 markets.
1: Yes.
0: So they desperately want to get there. And TNT in particular, whose league partner is based out of Atlanta.
1: Mm-hmm.
0: So I'm sure they would probably be, you know, secretly or quietly pushing for that. But the idea that they're going to get to 34 teams does feel like it's just a matter of time, right? It's going to happen. They're going to do this in the next 3 or 4 years. Which is crazy. But the U.S. national TV games based on team this year, there are only 3 teams in the league that have 0 U.S. national games. Do you want to take a guess at which 3 teams those would be?
1: I would guess maybe the Winnipeg Jets.
0: Actually, they have one.
1: They have one.
0: They have one. The Winnipeg Jets are playing one U.S. national game.
1: Okay.
0: So there's one strike for you. I'll give you 3 strikes. You're thinking in the right,
1: yeah.
0: You're in the right, you know, direction, I guess.
1: How's that little team from Ottawa doing?
0: Ottawa has 0 games.
1: Okay.
0: They have 0 U.S. national games. There's one. What about the next 2?
1: How about the Abomination out in Vancouver?
0: That is another one. Vancouver has 0 U.S. national games. And the third one would be
1: the Calgary Flames.
0: The Calgary Flames. That is
1: Am I right?
0: Correct. Okay. That is correct. The Calgary Flames. Those are the 3. Ottawa, Calgary, Vancouver. Again, not at all surprising based on Calgary and Vancouver have not been very good teams for a long time. And the U.S. national rights holders, they don't care about the Canadian markets.
1: No.
0: The Oilers play 8 times. And that, in my opinion, number should be a lot higher. Like, if this is where I'm always curious how Bettman doesn't get more involved, because I get you're going to get Boston a ton. The Rangers are on 18 times. They stink.
1: Yeah.
0: They're awful, but it's New York, so they're going to get it. Philly's going to get it. Pittsburgh's going to get games. Detroit's going to get games. You know, like Chicago's got 17. They've been awful.
1: Crazy.
0: They've been horrendous forever, and they're on 17 national games. But that's simply based on market, and I understand that. I get it.

0: But how McDavid is only on 8 times is wild to me.
1: Yeah.
0: Like, you know, I guess, again, ESPN TNT would say we'd rather have Boston, New York than McDavid playing.
1: Yes.
0: And that's clearly what they're telling us. But how the league has not convinced these guys, you got to get McDavid playing on national TV in the U.S. Like, you got to.
1: I know.
0: And 8
1: not
0: times.
1: Not a priority.
0: Yeah, it's clearly not a priority. The Leafs are playing 3 times.
1: And that might speak to, Hayes, you know, a lot of us that have been watching the game our whole lives are like, how could you go to 34 teams, right? Like, there's teams that can't find a number one center. There's not enough number one goalies to go around. There's not enough number one defensemen to go around, like true number ones, right? We all agree on that,
0: yeah,
1: right?
0: Yeah, 100%.
1: But I guess the point that they would make is that it doesn't matter because it's not about stars. It's not like the fact that we're only putting McDavid on national TV 8 times in the States tells you that the marketing is not about stars. It's about markets. It's about the crest. It's about the league at large. It's about, you know, history and team spirit and all the rest of it. But it's not like the NBA in terms of it's a star-driven league, and it never has been.
0: Mm-hmm.
1: And I guess that's Exhibit A. The fact that they don't see McDavid on TV in the United States is a priority.
0: Yeah. Yeah, exactly. Because, you know, these are partners. There's only so much sway you can have, but Bedman can... He's an enticing guy.
1: Oh, yeah.
0: Like, you know, clearly it's not a high priority. Like, they may argue, hey, 8 times for Edmonton, that is saying that we're platforming McDavid. They don't want to show Edmonton.
1: Yeah.
0: You know, like, they look at Edmonton the same way they look at Calgary and Ottawa and Vancouver. You know, Toronto getting 3 games, that's probably because of Matthews and the Leafs have a little bit of start, like, a little bit of cachet because of their history.
1: He's Captain America.
0: Yeah, no, exactly. But Montreal has 6 games, you know, and they were a very good team last year in the playoffs. But, you know, again, you're right that this is about expansion dollars. They're not thinking about diluting the game. Their argument may be it actually is going to get sloppy, which is going to lead to more goal scoring and offense and lead changes, and they can market that better than a 2-1 game or a 1-0 game.
1: Yeah.
0: I can't really argue against that. But it's just going to get... It's natural. It's diluted. There's going to be 46 more players in the league that should not be in the, or that would never have been in the league,
1: right,
0: prior to these teams showing up. And it's going to make it possibly that much more difficult to create a winning team, a dynasty team. And if you're the Leafs again, the last time they won, there were 6 teams. You know, they went to 12 and they couldn't crack that nut.
1: No.
0: So I don't know if they have a leg to, you know, a foot to stand on here if they're like, hey, man, 34, that's going to be pretty tough. But it is a reality. It's just that, and they're going to try to give them the Vegas treatment and get them off to a really good start.
1: Oh, yeah. And they're going to expand the playoffs, right? They're going to definitely expand the playoffs.
0: You think they will?
1: Oh, because without a doubt.
0: Why have they not done it already then?
1: Wow.
0: They've been on 16 forever. Since they had 21 teams in the league, they've only had 16 make.
1: In the interviews Bill Daly was doing over in that Germany media tour, he hinted at the fact that they don't want more than half the league missing the playoffs, which is what it would be. If it's 16 and there's 34 teams, have 18 teams miss the playoffs.
0: So, do you think they'll dance around that with it being a play-in as opposed to actually making the playoffs?
1: That's a good question. I mean, Bettman has been adamant that he doesn't want to do the play-in.
0: Mm-hmm.
1: Maybe because he just doesn't want to be seen as, you know, just ripping off the NBA so obviously,
0: mm-hmm,
1: even though it's a good idea. I mean, it's working pretty well for the NBA.
0: Yeah, it's worked out all right.
1: But yeah, who knows? Maybe like the play-in's a good concept. You know, you know, the 6 to 10 seeds, or 7 to 10, 7, 8, 9, 10, and those teams play and you get a chance to be in.
0: Yeah.
1: You know, why not? Mm-hmm. I mean, it makes sense to me.
0: Yeah. Well, they're already playing 84 regular season games now. If you add that into your playoffs, how long is the season going to be?
1: Well, that's a problem.
0: That's something they got to figure out because it's an incredibly physical sport. And the idea of playing 84 regular season games and then waiting for your play-ins to, you know, the NBA takes a week before they really get started.
1: Yeah.
0: Teams that, you know, top 6 teams in a conference sit around for a week to wait for what's going to happen.
1: Which is actually good.
0: Yeah, it is. It is an advantage for
1: load management. You know,
0: sure.
1: Everybody can get healthy. But yeah, you're right. I mean, that's the reason this is the most absurd preseason this year. We're seeing it for the first time. 84 game regular season. The Leafs have essentially 2 nights of preseason. There's 4 games because they're playing split squad games, 1 home, 1 away on both nights.
0: Yeah.
1: So it's four games technically, but it's just two nights of preseason.
0: They play
1: which we've never seen before.
0: Two games in September this year.
1: Yeah.
0: They start their season back to back at home, the 29th and the 30th of September.
1: It's crazy.
0: Like they're making up those games basically in September.
1: Right.
0: You know, because I think their last home game or the last game of the regular season is April 9th or something like that. You know, and then if you add in the World Cups every 4 years and the Olympics every 4 years, I don't know how they're going to fit all this stuff in with more teams and more games. And, you know, like it, obviously money talks, and if they're going to make money and they're going to get the expansion money and TV companies are going to pay the money. And
1: think about it, man. Like it's $2 billion for the expansion team now. That's what Bill Daly's and Gary Bettman are telling people. Like 10 years ago, Bill Foley out in Vegas paid $500 million. Mm-hmm. So it's gone up 4X in 10 years.
0: Incredible.
1: And Seattle got in for $650 million, and that's tripled from that, more than tripled from that now. And guess what? That $2 billion, that's $62.5 million per team. Just the owner's just getting a check.
0: Yeah.
1: Here it is.
0: Yeah, and, it doesn't go to the players.
1: And you don't share it with the players, Hayes, because it's not hockey-related revenue, according to the CBA.
0: Which is amazing.
1: It's amazing. So they're going to get $62.5 million on the Texas team, either Houston or Austin, and they're going to get another $62.5 million on either Atlanta or Phoenix.
0: $125 million cash.
1: Just for doing nothing.
0: Just
1: letting
0: come
1: these guys
0: on
1: in the club.
0: Now, again, how short-sighted it is. I get you take the money, but now, again, you're diluting your product.
1: Yeah.
0: You're making it more difficult for your team to win just because you're competing against more teams now. You know?
1: That's true.
0: Like, if you're the Leafs, don't you want to go back to six teams?
1: Wouldn't that be nice?
0: Can we get a petition going? Let's get down to six teams here.
1: Let's form a Super League of the rich teams.
0: Yeah. Like, the Leafs are the last team that ever won in the original six.
1: Yeah.
0: Like, that's something to hold you. You can hang your hat on that. Right? There are 16-team league dynasty.
1: That's right.
0: You get this back to
1: the
0: 60s
1: teams. Were great.
0: The Leafs just pick up on the dynasty.
1: They were a dynasty in the 60s.
0: Yeah. I mean, but there's something to that.
1: I mean, if it was about making the league better, if it was about making the product better, you would contract.
0: Yeah.
1: And have like a
0: second
1: division.
0: And you play less games.
1: You play less games, you'd contract, you'd have a second division, you'd have like a Premier League, you know, championship league like you do in English soccer, where it's like you got the 20 best teams in the Premier League, and you got this next league down that can come up if they win that league, you know.
0: Relegation,
1: promotion, that's what they're going to do on the PGA Tour.
0: Yeah.
1: You're going to say, hey, we got the best 120 players here. We're going to have another feeder tour that if you play well enough down there, you'll get promoted, and we're going to kick off the guys that don't perform up here. And like to your point about meritocracy, when we were talking about Vladdy not getting moved down the lineup, we like to see a meritocracy, right? It's human nature to want to see if you play well, you get rewarded. If you don't play well, you get demoted. You know?
0: It's going to be tough if you know, Austin and Atlanta show back up and just immediately are competitive teams.
1: Yeah.
0: Because, you know, Vegas still is an outlier. Like all the other expansion teams over history, Seattle included.
1: Seattle's not doing much.
0: Seattle's not doing anything. Like they had that, they made the playoffs their second year, just got in, lost quickly, and they have blended into the league in remarkable fashion.
1: Yeah.
0: Like they are really a non-existent team.
1: Seriously, like there's nothing.
0: It's nothing. Bizarre. They have no
1: identity
0: whatsoever.
1: Yeah. Vegas in 10 years has built an ironclad identity.
0: Yes.
1: Like you know what they are,
0: they're
1: how they operate.
0: Needle moving team.
1: Yeah.
0: In pro sports.
1: Yeah.
0: Seattle is a team that is existing in the league. It's wild how quickly they blended in.
1: Yeah.
0: And, you know, so that is the question for these next two teams coming in. Who's going to be Vegas? Who's going to be Seattle?
1: Right. Yeah.
0: I don't know.
1: It's fascinating.
0: It'll come down to ownership, I guess, and management, who they
1: hire. Well, yeah, ultimately it's about who you hire, right?
0: Yeah.
1: It's about who you put around the team and how they operate. And Kelly McCrimmon has set a tone. And George McPhee
0: has set a tone. For sure. And Bill Foley, the owner.
1: Bill Foley.
0: Yeah, like Bill Foley,
1: well,
0: you know, he has a clear mandate. You got to win. You got to find and be ruthless to do it. And
1: yeah, you're right.
0: Executed that plan.
1: Yeah, it comes from the top, man. It comes from the top. It's like Bill Foley was calling his shot. We're going to be a cup contender right out of the gate. And they were.
0: They were.
1: It's amazing.
0: Okay, I got a couple of arbitrations I want to throw your way.
1: All right.
0: Because we're still waiting on Quinn Hughes, right? We don't know what's going to happen here. The Minnesota Wild, they walk into arbitration. And they are handed a 3-year extension for Quinn Hughes at the maximum 20% of the salary cap.
1: Ooh.
0: Do they take it or leave it?
1: Well,
0: highest paid guy in the history of the salary cap era. on a 3-year deal. You're not getting a max. Three years at 20%, whatever that happens to be for this upcoming or next season, what they project that to be.
1: Well, these, given that these are the guys that just gave Kirill Kaprizov 17 mil over what, 5 years, was it? Yeah. I mean, I think they're probably going to take that.
0: Yeah. You're like talking a $22-23 million cap hit, something like that.
1: And they're probably thinking, we didn't even think we were going to be able to sign this guy. The whole league's been telling us he's going to do the Kachuk brother act and get out of here and go play with his brother. And so you take what you can get. Like, you know, Kaprizov's, you know, like 29 years old. You know, you got to maximize the now in Minnesota. So 3 years of one of the best defensemen on the planet. I mean, whether you got to pay him 18, 19, 20, what's the difference as long as you got him on your team?
0: Yeah, I think I'm taking it, too, because of how confident I am in him being a phenomenal player. You know, is anyone worth that amount? You can make that argument based on marketing and all that kind of stuff, that certainly McDavid should be making way more than he's making. But we do live in a finite world where the number is the number, and it's a hard cap, and there's nothing more you can do. There's no getting out of it. There's no flexibility. There's no analytical line that you can find that can, you know, get you some sort of cutting edge. But Minnesota is in it to win it. They were one of the four or five best teams in the regular season last year, and they beat Dallas, and then they ran into a buzzsaw in the second round.
1: Yeah.
0: You know, but they're a very, very good team, and Kaprizov's there and Boldy's there, and they feel good about their goaltending. I would do it, and I would just, it's a 3-year window, and then he's probably going to leave, and they're going to have to cut a couple of pieces to make him, you know, make it work for him and Kaprizov, because that's the new big two in the league.
1: Mm-hmm.
0: And even if he doesn't, you know, this is a hypothetical, but let's say he does resign there for the next 2 or 3 years. He's going to be making a fortune. He's going to make more than Kaprizov, in my opinion. I don't think there's any questioning that.
1: Doesn't feel like it.
0: Like he's making 18 million plus a year. So you're talking about two guys making $35 million on your cap.
1: It'd be hard to win.
0: Like, that's a lot of money to two players.
1: Yeah.
0: But I think if you're going to do it, if one of them's a winger, the other one, I think, better be a defenseman that can play more minutes than anybody else on your team and have an effect on every single possible element of your squad, and that's Quinn Hughes.
1: Yep.
0: Like, he's the top 7 or 8 player in the world.
1: Oh, yeah.
0: Great, great player.
1: As long as he's happy and he's committed to being there.
0: I'm looking forward to seeing what, because it does, like, Jack Hughes, I think, has 3 years left on his deal in New Jersey. And that is the thought, that maybe he signs a 2-year extension or whatever, or syncs it up with Jack. Lines it up with Jack, and then they hit free agency together.
1: As a package deal, wouldn't that be something?
0: But where would they want to play? How much money is that going to look like? And how much of a gamble is it, like, what you are as a player 3 years from now? You know, like, yeah, they're still relatively young guys. Quinn's the oldest, and what's he, 28?
1: 26.
0: He's 26, yeah. So there you go. I mean, yeah, in 3 years, these guys are still going to be great, great players. But I would have to believe people in New Jersey are thinking, are we going to screw this up? Like, we got both brothers. We got two of the three. We got to get the third one here.
1: Yeah, Joe from the Bridge points out Jack has 4 years left on his deal.
0: Yeah, well, this year and then three.
1: Yeah, three more after this, yeah.
0: Quinn has this year, and then if he signs a 3-year extension,
1: that
0: would
1: sit. I like where you're coming from. Yeah, they grew up in the GTHL, Hayes.
0: Oh, you think Toronto could be a part of the future?
1: They feel at home in Toronto.
0: Do they feel at home in Toronto? They should. I mean, they did. They played for the Marlins.
1: I saw them all play. They all played in the GTHL.
0: They all played in the GTHL. Huge part of their upbringing. Yeah. 100%. But they have really leaned in, the two of them, to being the Captain America type.
1: I get it. No, I'm not saying they're not, but I'm saying they feel at home in Toronto.
0: Yeah. That would be interesting.
1: They also feel at home in Florida.
0: Florida is an interesting one, because if the Kachuk brothers are there, there's no room for the Hughes brothers, too. I can't imagine.
1: But we're talking 4 years from now.
0: Yeah.
1: You never know what's going to happen. Matthew Kachuk's body is not going to, the way he plays, what's his shelf life?
0: Well, I was thinking that yesterday, like there's that clip that's circulating that's gone viral of the Kachuk brothers and Brady talking about how he always gets booed when he's in Canada. And it's not a new clip. It was from years ago or months ago. And he said, in Toronto, they booed me the most. And then, you know, I always get, and it's like, obviously you're the captain of the Ottawa Senators. Like, of course you're going to get booed, and you're a Kachuk, your brother's, you know, left Canada, and you know,
1: you're fighting Canada.
0: Yeah. Like, you know, there's obviously you're going to get booed.
1: Right.
0: But I was thinking about where he lines up in terms of, like, villains on that team. And I never thought of Brady as a villain. He is now, especially in Ottawa, clearly. But he is way down the list for me.
1: Oh, yeah.
0: Behind his brother, clearly. Behind Sam Bennett. Behind Brad Marchand. He's at so, maybe he's fourth.
1: Like
0: maybe. And he's not even close to those three guys.
1: No.
0: Like, and if you're looking at it through the lens of, like, the Maple Leafs, Ottawa's obviously different. But if you're a Maple Leaf fan, it's Marchand one for me, Bennett two, Matthew three.
1: Where's Radko Gudas fall in there?
0: That's a great point. Gudas is definitely
1: right
0: in the top four. So at most, he's fifth.
1: Yeah.
0: At best, he's fifth.
1: Like, you're right.
0: So he won't even be acknowledged when he gets to Toronto.
1: That's a good point.
0: He's actually gonna stop. He's gonna stop being booed when he plays the Leafs. No one cares that he left Ottawa. What do they care?
1: They're gonna be booing Gudas for taking out Matthews' knee. They're gonna be booing Marchand just because he's Marchand.
0: Always.
1: He's killed you a thousand
0: Bennett's
1: times.
0: Bennett's getting booed all the time. Bennett, everyone hates Matthew Tkachuk.
1: That's right.
0: And he embraces it.
1: You're right.
0: He's fifth at best. And you can make an argument, you know, maybe Ekblad, I don't know. Probably.
1: But that's like, there's no other team that comes close of having guys that Leaf fans can't stand.
0: Yeah.
1: Like, it's not even close.
0: Yeah.
1: Like,
0: Brady,
1: they're all on one team, basically.
0: They're all on one team. And, like, Brady Tkachuk is a guy, like, Leaf fans obviously didn't like him because he was the captain of Ottawa Senators, and, you know, that just goes with the territory. I mean, it's, goes both ways. People in Ottawa don't like Matthews. They don't like Nick Suzuki, etc. Whatever. That's fandom. That's the way it goes. But he will not even be acknowledged as a Florida Panther when he plays in Toronto. I really don't think he will be. It'll be intriguing because it's great hockey market and people are like, all right, I don't want to see what he looks like. But the hate meter, he's fifth at best.
1: Yeah, he's an afterthought. He
0: complete
1: really
0: complete afterthought. I forgot Gudas was back there too. That's
1: it's
0: a
1: amazing.
0: Great point. That's actually the better question. I might have to come up with that list. Like, I have always been of the belief, and I still am, I will reveal my number one on the list. It's Brad Marchand forever.
1: Yes.
0: Like, because of his history in Boston more than anything in Florida. But Marchand is number one, and he plays it up so beautifully with Leaf fans.
1: Yeah.
0: I think Gudas is probably number two now because you have an acute moment. I know Bennett with Stolarz and all that. Bennett with Knies a couple years before that. But the Gudas Matthews hit now lives in infamy in this market.
1: Yes.
0: And Gudas has his own history with the team and screaming in the face of Joseph
1: Wall.
0: Yeah,
1: remember that iconic photo?
0: Yeah. So I think I'd go on the fly. Marchand 1, Gudas 2, Bennett 3, Matthew Tkachuk 4, Brady Tkachuk 5. That's probably my list.
1: I mean, Sam Bennett, who basically flipped the series by taking out Stolarz.
0: That was game one, and they won that game.
1: I mean, and he's down the list.
0: Yeah.
1: Think about that. Like,
0: well, and some would argue, like Jonas, I think, wrote an article for The Athletic saying that Bennett is the number one public enemy. I think he said in Leaf history.
1: Yeah, but Jonas acknowledged he wasn't really going through history. He was just doing his kind of era.
0: Modern day, this era.
1: His era.
0: Which I understand that argument. I think it's wrong, and I told him that. It's clearly Brad Marchand over Sam Bennett.
1: Like, oh, by a mile. By a mile. I completely agree.
0: Close. Yeah. But I mean, think you can make an argument now over the last 6 months, Gudas has jumped over Bennett for me.
1: Yeah. And the only other guy that would even come close in terms of guys that played in our lifetime will be standing on the Leafs bench as an assistant coach.
0: Daniel Alfredson. Which I still haven't wrapped my head around.
1: I know. It's so bizarre.
0: Yeah. Like, Daniel Alfredson is an assistant coach for the Maple Leafs.
1: I can't believe it.
0: It is, that's going to be weird to see, man.
1: It really will.
0: Yeah, it's going to be weird to see.
1: It really will be strange.
0: Anyway. 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
3: Gardner heading westbound past Kipling. We now have a crash blocking the right lane in and out of the downtown core is slow, and thanks in part to this problem on the DVP northbound at Eglinton. Collision that is now blocking the bus lane. How about the 401 westbound collector ramp to Dixie? Stall. Two right lanes blocked. Tractor trailer resting on the 401 east collector to express transfer for Union in the right lane. Gas leak as Bathurst south of Steeles blocked both ways. 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
0: 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Tommy getting 18-1 to win it back-to-back.
1: Okay.
0: I kind of like that because, you know, he's been hanging around all season. He finally won there last year. 30 guys. He's like, he knows it.
1: Oh, yeah.
0: I'm going to sprinkle on Tommy this week. And I also put a little sprinkle on Sam Burns. Sammy's been right in the hunt so many times this year. I just don't think Scheffler with the hand, foot, mouth and all that. I don't think it's going to happen. McIlroy had a really good week last week.
1: Yep.
0: Faded a bit on Sunday. Well, in particular when Wyndham Clark came back to the field and then all of a sudden he bogeys the whole Wyndham birdies that rest is history. But Sam Burns and Tommy Fleetwood, those are my plays this week.
1: Sam Burns, enemy of the station.
0: Yes, yes, he is, unfortunately, but not when it comes to betting. And our best bet's powered by FanDuel. Same game parlay is available for every PGA Tour event on the FanDuel Sportsbook app. Please play responsibly. 19+, physically located in Ontario. All right, Jays Royals tonight. Some injury news, again, we mentioned for the Oilers. A number of guys are going to miss camp, including Freddie Anderson.
1: Oof.
0: Who suffered an injury off-season training. That's trouble.
1: 37 in October, man. Doesn't get easier.
0: Yeah. Well, and he's coming off a cup win. And up until the end, he was the man, right? Bussy went in the cup final. But Freddie gave him some pretty good minutes. And you just know what you're getting at. Freddie's going to give you like 20 games or something. And he's back with Babcock.
1: I'm sure Babcock wanted to play him 50.
0: Yeah, he probably would.
1: If he could.
0: Yeah, he probably would.
1: Played him 60-something every year in Toronto.
0: Tristan Jarry, step on up. Like, that's not coming up enough that, you got Babcock, and I think they're going to be incredibly inspired in Edmonton. Long off season, first time in a few years where that's been the case. Who's in net?
1: Devin Levi?
0: Yeah. Like, who's making stops for you? That'll be,
1: could be a problem. I don't think coaching was so much the problem as goaltending.
0: Yeah, we'll see about
1: we'll
0: that.
1: We'll see about that.
0: We'll see. All right, Dave. Good stuff. Thanks as always. Thanks to everyone behind the scenes for helping out. We appreciate it. Everyone for tuning in today. TV, radio, podcast, web up on YouTube Live, and streaming soon up on Crave. We're out of here. Enjoy your evenings. Enjoy the games tonight. We're back tomorrow at 4 p.m. We'll chat then.
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19: DVP northbound at Eglinton. We're still dealing with a collision in the bus lane. It is busy as you head into or out of the city. Going into the city, we have big delays. But prior to that, 404 southbound looks like it's past Finch. This stalled vehicle blocking the right lane. And heading out of the downtown core in the West Gardner, you'll see a crash past Kipling. And that's blocking the right lane. Gas leak has Bathurst closed both ways south of Steeles. 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From the News Talk 1010 Traffic Center, I'm Dan Dealey.
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0: 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Brian Hayes and Dave Festchuk in here at the Toronto Star. How are we doing, Dave?
1: Doing great, Hayes. Doing great.
0: Doing great. Feeling good. Feeling optimistic about tonight. Jay's chances to salvage a series that went against them last night.
1: Well, we just heard the great Bryan Adams with the summer of 69. For the Blue Jays, this is the summer of 677. You know what 677 is?
0: No.
1: It is the lowest OPS in all of Major League Baseball with runners in scoring position, and it belongs to your Toronto Blue Jays.
0: They have a stranglehold on so many statistics. You know, most overused bullpen, that's the Blue Jays. You know, worst OPS with runners in scoring position. You know, most innings pitched for the bullpen. Like, all kind of stuff. Like, there's so many different things that they hold on to dearly, and they're just not letting go of.
1: Yep.
0: And as a result, it's why they're in the position they're in. And, you know, we have a tendency to overuse the same terminology on this show. Sometimes we find a crutch. All of us are guilty of it. One we use all the time is the definition of insanity is doing the same thing over and over again and expecting a different result. You've heard this show before. You've heard us say it before. But I think we have the epitome of that example here with the lineup card just being released by the Blue Jays. Because you mentioned the team OPS with runners in scoring position. Do you know where Vladdy's numbers are with that particular statistic?
1: His is even lower.
0: Than the team average.
1: Which is the worst in baseball.
0: Worst in baseball. So there isn't a Blue Jay fan on earth that isn't aware of the fact that this guy has not hit a home run at the Rogers Center this year. I don't believe he has an RBI at home in the last 18 games. And I think you looked it up. He's got like one in his last 20.
1: Something like that.
0: He's hitting second tonight. And I have been reluctant, and I owe our boy Richard Griffin an apology for this, because I pushed back on Griff. Griff has been advocating to move Vladdy down in the lineup for weeks. And I have reached that point. I have reached the Griff summit where I think it is embarrassing to the organization for them to continue to hit him where he's hitting in the lineup.
1: Yeah.
0: Because they're not doing it with the intention of winning in mind anymore. You were a couple months ago, and you said, in order for this to really work, we got to get this guy going. I could reason with that mentality, and it was an accurate one. A month ago, you said, there's still enough time where I think he can get hot and give us 50 or 60 games and maybe help us get in. That ship has sailed now. Now what you're doing is preferential treatment to the highest extreme, to the point where you are protecting an asset as opposed to putting the best club on the field. And I'm not saying take him out of the lineup. I'm not saying he's not going to play at first base. But Nathan Lucas made a massive mistake in the ninth inning last night. There's no disputing it. But yeah. Lucas has been very good recently. He's hit, I think, seventh in the lineup tonight. Vladdy's hitting second. That is absolutely inexcusable. This guy, he can't hit. I don't care what he did late in the game last night. He slapped a double the opposite way. Every once in a while, he's going to barely hit the barrel and is going to find a gap in the outfield. His at-bat in the bottom of the first last night was a perfect example of why this guy is killing this team.
1: Yeah.
0: Scherzer's struggling, and he battles and gets out of it miraculously by only giving up one inning. Absolute miracle that Scherzer got through that with only giving up one. Bateman gets on, Lucas gets on, here comes Vladdy. And what does he do? Lugo hung a slider there that should have been hit to Brampton.
1: Yes.
0: And he slaps at it and pops it up to first base. It's horrendous to watch him play. And to watch him, he's not making adjustments. He's nowhere close to it. And I'm sorry. The idea that you're gonna continue to hit him second, there's no other explanation other than $500 million and we're gonna protect this guy.
1: Yeah.
0: At the cost of what might actually be in the best interest of a team having a chance to win a ball game tonight.
1: Yeah.
0: It's absurd.
1: It really is.
0: It's absurd the way he's playing.
1: Cause what you're basically saying is by not moving this guy down the lineup, and it's a time-honored tradition in the game of baseball that when a guy isn't hitting, you move him down in the lineup. Cause it just makes sense. To your point, you can't have him up there in key moments. You don't want him up there as much as your better hitters and your guys who are hotter hitters. And pretty much everybody on this team at one point or another has been hotter than Vladdy, because Vladdy is as cold as you could possibly be cold. So for all those reasons, you don't want to do that. But, you know, you talk about the mistake Lucas made. Well, you wonder why a guy might make a mistake like that, feeling he's got to get to second base. You know why he might have felt like he's got to get to second base? Because the guy coming up behind him, Mr. Vladdy Guerrero Jr., is the only thing he's going to do is slap a single. Mm-hmm. Like, he is the world's most expensive singles hitter. So the idea that you were the tying run, which Lucas would have been, you're probably not the tying run on first, you know, with Vladdy coming up. I mean, you know what I'm saying? Like, it's you get jumpy when you know the three-run homer's not coming anytime soon, right?
0: Yeah.
1: So,
0: yeah,
1: I'm obviously, it's a dumb play by Lucas.
0: It's not a smart play, but to your point, the idea that Vladdy's coming up, he's
1: to hit a home run?
0: Yeah.
1: It's not happening.
0: No, he's probably going to hit into the 27th out of the game.
1: Yeah.
0: Like, realistically, he probably is. And listen, the moment of the game last night was actually Vladdy defensively. You know, the throwing error he made last night broke open the whole game and changed everything. And, you know, defensively, he has played well. Keegan was in here yesterday. Keegan was writing about it last night. He's played very well at first base. The thing is, when you get Vladdy away from first base, literally, that's when you get into some trouble. When he's got to use his legs, his head a little bit more, possibly his arm and make a nice play. Like, him going sidearm here, like Tony Fernandez in his prime, is just, it's an awful play. And it's more of a crushing play than Lucas trying to be overly ambitious when obviously it was unnecessary. It was stupid. He shouldn't have done it. He should have just stayed at first, given Vladdy his 1 millionth opportunity this year to break out. But it's just, they're a desperate team. And I think probably Lucas is thinking, I just got to try to, I'm making a desperate play.
1: Yeah.
0: Desperate times call for desperate measures.
1: That's a great way to put it.
0: And that's what happened last night.
1: But to your point, the idea that they're afraid to move this guy down the lineup, what does that say? Well, to me, it says, like, they're worried that it could get worse. You know what I mean? Like, his ego is so fragile and his self-confidence is so crushed right now that, you know, he could actually be worse than he is if you move him to sixth or seventh in the lineup, which is where our good friend Rich Griffin has been long suggesting they should put him. And really, statistically, it would make sense to put him. But, like, that's what it says to me, is that they're concerned that they could, if he's lost now, he could be even more lost.
0: What is he more lost than this?
1: Well, I don't know.
0: He's got like a 685 OPS.
1: But the counter argument is, if you're not afraid of that, like, what are you afraid of? Like, I guess you're afraid that, hey, this is year one of 14 years.
0: I think that's
1: at $500 million.
0: There's no other explanation for a team that has a long history and reputation of being tied to analytics, and I'm saying that probably loosely. There's no analytical definition for this. Like, there's nothing you can punch up that says this guy should be hitting second in the lineup when you're desperate to win and your offense just runs out of steam every single night. Like, runners in scoring position, they had ample opportunities last night to break that game open.
1: Yeah.
0: And they just simply couldn't do it.
1: 1 for 11.
0: Yeah, and it's obviously, I know the counter will be, well, who else? You know, it's not like a lot of other guys are playing so great. Lucas has been hitting pretty well. And Kirk has been hitting pretty well. And Okamoto, you know, he can be a lost cause at times, but he can hit for power. He's hitting sixth in your lineup tonight. Like, I'm not saying you put him even eighth or ninth. Even if he's fifth in the lineup, sixth in the lineup, there are other guys who are going to get that extra at bat if it comes to it in the ninth inning. And I think that analytically, statistically, simply looking at it saying we are in this to win it, it just, it's getting to a point now where they can't look people in the face and say that that's what's happening. This is about, I think, managing up and down. Ownership, you paid this guy $500 million. You don't want to be walking into the park and seeing this guy hit seventh or eighth. Because then it really, that's a baseball story. Like Vladdy's already a story throughout baseball because everyone's familiar with the stat that he hasn't hit a home run at home. But you put a guy like Vladdy Jr. seventh in the lineup, that's MLB Network stuff. That's ESPN.
1: Yeah.
0: That's everyone's like, man, that's how bad it is. And then again, although, I think you're right about his ego and, you know, you're trying to build him up. He's your guy. You're committed to him. You know, and I don't get the impression his attitude is awful or anything like that. And it's not moving down the lineup. It's not, I'm not even saying it's like a penalty for, hey, you made a horrible play last night, so you're going to be penalized. It's simply statistical.
1: It's smart.
0: Relying
1: baseball
0: on him to hit for you is not, it can't happen.
1: And this is the team, to your point, is like, this is the MIT Sloan Analytics Conference reigning analytical franchise of the year in all of sports. Mm-hmm. The Toronto Blue Jays. And to your point, there's not an analytical leg to stand on for
0: this guy
1: Vladdy
0: getting more at
1: number
0: bats.
1: Two. Yeah, this guy getting more at bats. This guy being put in better situations, more favorable situations for himself. Like he should be hidden in this lineup, and yet he's being featured in this lineup. And yeah, to your point, like it does make you wonder about how much of this and how much of the contract. Just like the contract to me, the contract for me was a lot about optics. The contract for me was a lot about PR because he was the most popular player. Mm-hmm. He was the face of the franchise. He was a lovable guy with, you know, who people enjoy buying his jersey and, you know, kind of being a fan of Vladdy is a fun thing to be, especially at the best of times. When he's hitting 8 home runs in 18 playoff games, yeah, being a fan of Vladdy is a great thing. But, I mean, we all knew about the hesitation to sign Vladdy to a long-term deal at big money. And now we're starting to realize, yeah, there was a reason for the hesitation, and there's a reason why a lot of this now is about saving face. Mm-hmm. And kind of it's a bit like, you know, trying to wish it into existence, like he will come around, right? He will come around, and he's not coming around, and so it's defying any real statistical analytical explanation, and it's basically a strategy based on hope.
0: Yeah, I think it's based on hope, and it is based on probably the organization having an eye already on next season.
1: Yeah.
0: Which the fans don't want to hear that. Listen, they kind of put the white flag up at the trade deadline. Yes, they made some acquisitions that, you know, Bateman's playing and Soriano's pitching, and we're going to see other guys, obviously, over the next, especially on the mound, who are going to pitch for them that they did acquire at that point. But Atkins came on this show and said, yeah, we were sellers. Like, that's how we would define it.
1: Yeah.
0: And then, you know, they got pretty hot and they stayed in the race. And at one point they were tied and they were actually in the third wild card spot. Now, you know, they've lost a number of games and they've lost a few in a row. And you look at the standings and it's a different story. Vladdy is going to be here next year and going to start next year hitting second or third in the lineup.
1: Oh, yeah.
0: Like, it's going to happen. And they need it to happen, and they need this to be the blemish of the contract, short of the last couple of years, where everyone understands when he's 38, 39, and he's still likely here, it probably won't be overly productive. But of the 7 or 8 year prime, this has got to be the worst of the worst. And I think there is probably a case to be made that that is what is happening here too, is that they're not really believing that they can make the playoffs. Because if they were hyper-focused on that, I think Vladdy's in a different spot in the lineup. It kind of does speak to the relationship with him, making sure he feels good about where he stands on the team and what this is going to look like in the future.
1: Mm.
0: And listen, if it's going to crap out for them, because there's been other parts of it as well, right? Like Springer's not playing all the time. We saw it last night. He's not going to be a part of this team in the future.
1: No.
0: It's not going to happen. You know, they're going to try young. Bateman's leading off every single night. He probably will every game the rest of the year. Should he be leading off every? I like him. You know, I think he brings some speed. He's kind of an old school leadoff guy. But analytically, it doesn't scream what, again, the modern baseball mind might suggest. They're going to give guys a chance here. And I think that might also be a part of this Vladdy story. But it's just difficult to watch every night.
1: It really is.
0: Making throwing errors that break the game up at on top of all that, like, dude, you're making a lot of money not just to hit. We'd like to see some hits, but you got to be a guy that you can rely on in the biggest moments of every single game. And last night, that was a blunder. It's a mental blunder. Yeah. That was a young Vladdy play. You know, not something we've seen really a lot the last couple of years.
1: It was a sloppy play. There was no doubt about it. It was bad on every level. But, you know, like, you talk about, would this be a huge headline? Like, if they moved Vladdy down the lineup, if today Schneider finally said, you know, he's hitting sixth, or he's hitting fifth, or he's hitting seventh, like Griff has been advocating for. I don't know how. I mean, so it's a one-day story. But, you know, like, look at Seattle. Like, Cal Raleigh had a MVP year last year, and he's been hitting down the lineup in Seattle because he hasn't been hitting. Mm-hmm. It's just common sense.
0: Yeah.
1: When you're not hitting, we move you down. Because guess what? You will get less opportunity, and we'll let the guys who are hitting get more.
0: And there's also an understanding. Once you start hitting, you go right back up.
1: Which is what's happening.
0: Exactly. Right? Like, no problem. You show us you're alive again, we will play you anywhere you want in the lineup.
1: And you wonder what that does.
0: We're not hoping you don't succeed.
1: And you wonder what you talk about. These guys are big on that whole culture stuff, right? Like the culture of the clubhouse. And, you know, and when it becomes so obvious that a guy should be moved down, like, what does that do to your culture?
0: I think that's a legitimate question. Like, athletes are generally very happy that guys get paid.
1: Yeah.
0: You know, like, I think on the outside, fans and media make a bigger deal of it. Like, how much is it? Most athletes are happy for each other. Hey, you got paid. Good for you.
1: Yeah, they talked about that last year when Vladdy got paid. It
0: absolutely.
1: It made the locker room feel good.
0: Yes.
1: Because we're committed to winning because we want our guy. We want to lock up our guy. And they talked about that as one of the keys to that season.
0: 100%. Yeah. And when the guy follows through and performs to that number, even more so.
1: Right.
0: Even when there are going to be guys that have to go, you say, hey, I understand it. When it possibly can turn is when guys have to go because you got the money and you're not pulling your weight,
1: right,
0: and the team's losing, then players possibly are like, what's going on here? And why is this guy hitting there? Man, I'm being penalized because I'm not doing this, that, or the other, where this guy is getting what appears to be preferential treatment. I don't think there's any other way to describe it based on performance. Again, a month or two ago, it was hope, and I understood it. Now you can't argue that anymore based on the way he's played. We'll see. We'll see what he's got tonight. You know, this is going to be tough. You got Miles starting. You got Arrigetti tomorrow on the mound. You effectively a couple of openers. The bullpen's going to be taxed. Scherzer was grinding last night. You know, they're in a tough spot.
1: Well, and
0: the Royals are red hot. They continue to be red hot.
1: And it underlines, I mean, we were talking about that as everybody was anticipating once they got through the stretch of playing the Red Sox and the Yankees and the Rays, and everybody was kind of rubbing their hands together going, they've got the easiest schedule in baseball, and they got all these teams under 500. Like last night underlined, it doesn't matter who you're playing. If you play poorly, you're probably going to lose, right? Like,
0: absolutely.
1: Like the quality of competition thing gets a little bit overemphasized because it's baseball. Like teams get hot, teams get cold. Like any team can beat any team that, you know, on any given night. And if you're just playing like a bunch of bad news bears out there, which is what they look like at times, hanging your head and making throwing errors and making dumb base running mistakes, which is what they did to lose that game. I mean, it really doesn't matter who's on the other side of the ball.
0: Right. And John Schneider has said this too, that other teams are looking at them and saying, well, you're five games under 500. Yeah. Who do you think you are?
1: You know what I mean? Like, as it comes.
0: They're happy to play the Jays right now. Everyone else is thinking the same thing. Hey, this is kind of maybe a layup series or a series that's gettable. And the psychology of athletes, O said it a million times. He's told us this story where he was in Carolina and the coaches looked at like a 20 game stretch and said, we're winning this game, that game. It was an easy part of it. And he said they lost, I think they won two games or something like that. So sometimes you play down or up to your competition and ultimately it comes down to the culture of the room and basically the fundamentals of a club. And the Jays have not proven that anyone should be overly optimistic when they play. So we'll see what they've got tonight. On the topic of dollars, we haven't got into this topic yet, but you and I were talking about it off the air. With the Leafs, I'm sure a lot of them are probably in town by now. If not, they're going to be in the town by the next week or two. By Labor Day, they're pretty much all here. And camps are going to open up early this year. And there's an extra two games in the regular season, so an extra home game.
1: Mm-hmm.
0: There's 42 home games at Scotiabank Arena. And the Leafs this week, I guess, opened up the floodgates to tickets that are available, non-season ticket holding tickets. And a lot is made of the fact that tickets have gone up on average about 2%, considering the coming off the season that they had last year, which is one of the most dreadful seasons of the last 30 years.
1: Mm-hmm.
0: I have been living here my whole life like you have, or within the vicinity, and have covered this team and followed this team and watched this team. Maybe I'm numb to it. I'm just not surprised.
1: No.
0: I don't know why anyone ever, like, it feels like it's an annual event. People will lose their mind. I can't believe it. Guys, have we not been paying attention to the way this team operates? It doesn't matter who the owner is. There's been countless owners, you know, of this team in my lifetime. 5, 6, 7, 8 different incarnations, different CEOs, presidents, etc. It's a formality. If they win or lose, the tickets go up. And the reason they go up is because people pay for them.
1: Right.
0: And there's never revolting. There's never anyone that says, I'm not doing this anymore. Everyone continues to go. And what makes it more of a story over the previous number of years is the fact that they played so poorly. When they win, nobody talks about ticket prices.
1: No.
0: Nobody. And the fact is, this is one of the 4 or 5 largest markets in North America, probably right behind New York, LA, maybe Chicago. In terms of big money, lots of corporations, and they sell out. Like, it doesn't really, wins and losses have been irrelevant my whole life in terms of that building being packed and people maybe moaning about the ticket prices, but they pay them in the end. So that's the way it works. That's capitalism.
1: It's capitalism, and, you know, they can do whatever they want. And to your point, like, it's the reality of this town. And it's sad for the average fan, and I hear from a lot of them, you know, and I've written about a bunch of them over the years. But the bottom line is, it is the fact that the corporations, you know, essentially colonized the arena, right? Like the main clients of the Toronto Maple Leafs season ticket department are corporate entities, right? That they don't care what the ticket costs. They're bringing their clients.
0: Yeah.
1: It's a prestige thing.
0: And you got to have it.
1: Law firms and banks and, you know, big companies, they got to have the tickets. It becomes a client meeting or a client perk, whatever you want it to be. But because of that, like, they can charge crazy numbers. And you can have a situation where, because the tickets down on the bottom are so damn expensive, I was looking at it the other day. The last seat in the last row, the last row of the upper bowl, standing room only, for the opening night game against Montreal is going for $268.50.
0: Yeah.
1: Which to me, like, it seems absurd.
0: It's a crazy amount of money.
1: It's a lot of money.
0: You know what the truth is? Someone will be standing. Someone will be standing there opening night. And they know that. And, you know, would I love to live in a fantasy world where they give away 1,000 free tickets every? Sure, that'd be great. It's not my business, though. It's not. I don't own the team, and I don't think that's ever going to happen. And do you expect it from any other business? You know, and this is where, like, sports does this fascinating thing where, like, you call them fans, but really you're customers.
1: Yes.
0: You know, like, that's really what it is. And there's another element to it that is a reality, you know, among people that I know that have been ticket holders for a long time. It's kind of like a slot machine. You've been pulling that slot 40 times, and the jackpot, you're terrified you're going to walk away when the jackpot hits.
1: Right.
0: So there's a number of season ticket holders that have had it for a long time, and every year they're like, I can't believe it, but I can't give it up, because what if this is the year?
1: Right.
0: Right? Like, I know personally, very close with someone who has been a ticket holder for over 40 years, season ticket holder. They've 4 times they've been to the conference final since they've been season ticket holders. 4 times. And it's been 24 years since the last one. They've obviously never had the benefit of being a season ticket holder and walking to that building for a Stanley Cup final. Now, they know they'd have to pay exorbitant amounts of money, but they'd have first access, and they would pay it, and they'd be like, hey, this is what we've waited for. They keep rolling it over because they're like, I don't know. I don't want to. What if this is the year? What if everything connects? And,
1: yeah,
0: you know, it's just that. So you're right. It's corporate, but it's also that there are some diehards and some hardcores that have had them, and they're terrified to give them up because A, it's a lifestyle. B, you want to pass it on. You know, I bring my kids to a game every year. It costs me a fortune.
1: Yeah.
0: It costs me a fortune. When everything's all in, I'm paying well over $1,000.
1: Right.
0: Well over $1,000.
1: There's no way to do it cheaper.
0: But I want to bring my kids to a game.
1: Right.
0: You know, I'm lucky I can do that. I have access to tickets. I can get it and get them, and I get them down there, and we have a blast, and I want them to have that memory. Because I was lucky enough to have it when I was a kid. But it's incredibly expensive.
1: Mm-hmm.
0: But It's worth it for me because I want to be able to say I took my kids to a Leaf game.
1: No, that's fair. I just get kind of a little bit cynical about it when you hear people like Larry Tannenbaum. You know, Larry Tannenbaum, when he was bidding adieu to Leafs Nation, when he, you know, the announcement came out that, you know, his stake in the team was being liquidated, you know, and Rogers was taking 100% control. You know, use that whole phrase that gets used by the proprietors of a lot of these organizations, especially heritage franchises, which is the Leafs are a public

0: just, again, no one's crying over that. If you're like, if you don't get access to games, you're like, well, whatever. That's, you know, you can go to 41 other games, but where else is it like, wait a minute, I'm a ticket holder. Why are those not my seats?
1: Yeah.
0: Like, I know I've got to buy them, but you know, you get, hey, exciting news. You get right of first refusal to buy the 42nd game.
2: One thing that reminds me of,
0: that's very leafy.
2: That reminds me of the one that's been, it was brought to my attention that this was the first off season where season ticket holders got notices, emails that said, you can upgrade your seats.
0: Oh,
2: you know what that
0: that's
2: told people?
0: Interesting.
2: You know what that told people? There were people
0: that are leaving.
2: Who are leaving.
0: Yeah, that is interesting. And that speaks to, I think, some anxiety possibly, like, they better start winning again this year.
2: And I think that it's just, my understanding when I talk to people, like, even for rich people, like, it's getting expensive.
0: It's incredibly expensive, and if they stink, it's just not worth it.
2: Right.
0: Like, for a lot of people, it'll get to a point where I might go to a few games, I'm not going to all those games. You know, that's the reality. You got to pull your weight. They know that, and we'll see if they can do it this year. All right. LIV Golf appears to be done. Tour Championship starting tomorrow. We'll get into that and more still to come. Jays Royals tonight. Overdrive continues up on YouTube Live.
3: 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Traffic.
4: We have a crash on the 401 eastbound past Guelph line, being told the center lane's blocked out of our camera range. So we had to check in on that, and it is slow on the approach. And looking at delays, if you're on the Gardner and QEW, the 401 and 404 DVP, but things have improved. 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
4: All right, Overdrive continues, powered by FanDuel, bringing you more ways to play your game your way. Trevor May in just over half an hour. Dan Rappaport will join us here in a moment. I guess it sounds like LIV Golf has basically laid off their whole workforce.
5: Yeah.
4: Does that include the players?
5: No, I think it was more the office staff and the...
4: But if you're the players, like, I think they've all concluded this thing's done.
5: Yes.
4: You know, there could be a LIV Golf 2.0, whatever that possibly looks like.
5: Well, and that's what the CEO is saying.
4: Right. We're going to restart everything and reset everything and reset the books. But, like, it's the Titanic and people are trying to get off.
5: For sure.
4: But the problem they have, and the players in particular, is guys like Rahm and DeChambeau and maybe Cam Smith and a couple of other guys who have name value. They may find a spot. Maybe it's on the PGA Tour. Maybe it's the DP World Tour. Maybe they're old enough, like a guy like Ian Poulter, who's made a ton of money and played forever, and he's like, all right, I'm done. You know, whatever. Okay. But there's also guys on that tour that are, you know, the 30th ranked guy on LIV Tour that's 30 years old. What the hell's that guy going to do?
5: Well,
4: you know, because the PGA would have no interest in that.
5: No, you have to work your way back up. You're starting at the bottom.
4: What do you need Taylor Gooch for?
5: Right.
4: Or Harold Varner III? Like, what do you need them for?
5: You don't need them.
4: There's nothing valuable, unfortunately, about them in terms of their golf presence on your tour. So I don't know what you do.
5: Yeah, I mean, those guys are just going to have to work their way back up if they want to stay in the game, right? Like, there's no other way. They're going to have to try and get some status on the lower tours and try and work their way up, because there's no way, to your point, there's no way they're just getting, you know, fast-tracked back onto the main tour, especially now that you're looking at a 2028 situation with a very exclusive two-track system where track one is going to be for the best 120 players in the world.
4: Right. Well, even, you know, track two, you got to be sensitive to that if you're Brian Rolopp in the PGA Tour. Because even that's going to feature some guys who have been on your tour for a long time.
5: Yeah.
4: That possibly could have gone to LIV that didn't. You know, but it also, there's a part of me that strategically wonders, you know, you're trying to avoid track two basically being a Korn Ferry Tour.
5: Right.
4: And it doesn't help that players like McIlroy have already called it a Korn Ferry Tour. If, and I don't know if he'd ever could ever sell it, but if you could get a major name from LIV on that track, would that possibly lead to it feeling a little bit more substantial than just the minor leagues? Like, I don't see...
5: Like, you get Bryson?
4: Yeah, Bryson's not going to do it.
5: Bryson's too good.
4: And his ego's too big, he wouldn't do it, you know, but... Could you get a handful of those names that people know?
5: Yeah.
4: Say, hey, we need you down here in track two.
5: The Tyrrell Hattons of the world.
4: Exactly. That might be a perfect example of it. I don't know. It's an interesting kind of dilemma that, both sides are dealing with right now. The Tour Championship beginning this week down at East Lake. Here is Dan Rappaport, Dan on Golf Host. He's been on the show many times. There he is. What's happening, Dan?
0: What's going on, boys? How you doing? Yes, Bryson will not be playing track two events. I can confirm that will never happen.
4: That's what we're fairly certain about. But, like, in terms of LIV Golf, in terms of their players, their big-name players, Bryson, Rahm, maybe Cam Smith, Tyrrell Hatton, a couple of others, if you look into the future a year from now, where do you see them playing?
0: DP World Tour. I think that's kind of the established path back for guys who aren't Patrick Reed and Brooks Koepka. You have to remember, when Brooks came back, LIV was not in this position. LIV still had Saudi funding. So there was some motivation for the PGA Tour to actually, you know, extend an olive branch because they were trying to, you know, give LIV a death blow. There's no reason for them now to play ball. And, you know, we have seen guys who have gone to LIV, gone back to the DP World Tour. Lorne Kantor, I think, is the one. It's not going to be a household name, but it's an important precedent setter. And, you know, was able to get back onto the PGA Tour. So I think those guys will play a year in Europe. The top 10 finishers in the DP World Tour who don't already have PGA Tour cards at the end of the year, they move back onto the PGA Tour. I think they're going to have to earn their way back.
5: What about a guy like Bryson? When it comes to, you know, popularity, you could make the case he's right up there in the top handful of guys, right? With his YouTube presence and his social media following, Dan. I mean, would he get special treatment in any way, shape, or form, or is the bridge that's been burned just not something you can travel across?
0: I mean, so a guy like Rahm and Bryson, because they won major championships recently, you know, Rahm in 2023 and Bryson in 2024, you know, when you win a major championship, you get a 5-year membership on the PGA Tour, and that 5 years hasn't ended yet, so they might get, you know, a little bit of a faster track back. But I don't know that Bryson's gonna want to come back. I don't think Bryson particularly enjoyed his time on the PGA Tour. I think that's probably, you know, one of the reasons why he left. It wasn't like Rahm where, you know, he was kind of one of the group. I think Bryson, you know, he tried to get on the tour governance a bunch of times. It never happened. You know, he had big disagreements with the PGA Tour about, you know, being allowed to film stuff on site. And you know, I don't know if there's one person who actually might not go back and might just do his YouTube and play, you know, a handful of events around the world that aren't PGA Tour events, then play the majors, it is Bryson. So I can't imagine him sort of putting his tail between his legs and coming back. And I don't think the tour is going to give him some sort of, you know, get out of jail free card, but we'll see.
4: With Dan Rappaport, so in terms of the news that came out yesterday or this week, you know, leading up to the Tour Championship, and a lot, it's almost like 2027 is just a formality, like it has to happen, but people just want to fast forward in golf and get through it. And once we get to 2028, that's when it's going to be track one, track two. They're completely changing the Tour Championship. It's going to be match play over the course of 2 weeks. Of the details that you're aware of what professional golf and the PGA Tour are going to look like a year from now, what sticks out to you, and do you think they got it right?
0: I think they did get it right. I think the biggest thing for me is these track one events are going to have 120 players and have a cut. And I think, you know, the LIV's maybe enduring legacy will be the changes that they, you know, sort of hastened on the PGA Tour, obviously getting a lot more money. But these signature events, which we have right now, you know, and they were clearly a reaction to LIV. You have 70 to 80 players. You have no cut events with huge money. You know, it was a way to put money in the top players' pockets, guaranteed money. And I think they have not really, especially the no cut aspect, don't think they really resonate with fans. I think, you know, there's a tried and true format for a golf tournament, and that's 120 players, and there's a tournament within the tournament to make the cut on Friday. And, you know, there's just a different energy at a tournament when everyone knows they're getting a paycheck no matter how badly they play on Thursday and Friday. So I think in that aspect, bringing back 120 players, bringing back a cut, and then, you know, with the Tour Championship and with the sort of FedEx Cup playoffs, it's been 20 years that we've been doing this. It's not like it's brand new, and they don't enjoy the sort of elevated reputation among golf fans that the PGA Tour hoped they would. It's not enough to just say these guys are playing for a lot of money. We saw that with LIV. We see that with every other sport. And people don't tune in to watch the NFL because of how much money Patrick Mahomes makes. If anything, it kind of turns people off. So the PGA Tour needs to do something to give these playoffs an identity. And I think hopefully you know, this match play thing, it becomes sort of a match play major type of feel, because there's the four biggest tournaments, really the five biggest tournaments in golf, being the majors and the Ryder Cup. PGA Tour doesn't own any of them. So that's a big problem, right? If you're a business and you're running a sport, it would be like the NFL not owning the Super Bowl. So they've got to try something. It's a big swing, and we'll see how it goes.
4: In terms of the prospects of them playing this match play tour championship at some exclusive private club throughout the U.S., are you buying that? And if so, what clubs do you think are legitimately on the radar?
0: Well, yeah, there's a lot of exclusive private clubs, and they're not all the same. So, you know, the one they kind of floated out there is their wish list, the Cypress Points, the Seminoles. I can't really see it happening there. But if you look at, you know, Rory today mentioned Olympic Club in San Francisco or Baltusrol in New Jersey. You know, I think that's one of the reasons why this new format is so appealing, is because these great private clubs, unless it's a major championship, they don't want to have 120 players at their golf course with 30,000 fans every day. It's just not something that's attractive to the members. But if you bring a smaller footprint, if let's say, you know, you get to the second week of this thing and there's only, you know, eight matches on the course at most, and maybe instead of 30,000 people, you let in 5,000 people, maybe they can go to somewhere like Cypress, or maybe they can go to somewhere like Pine Valley. You know, it's, these courses don't need the publicity. They don't need the prestige. If anything, sort of being so exclusive and so private is part of their mystique. So I'm sure they'll go to better places. Hopefully, you know, St. Louis, when I tell people that aren't in golf that we have three events in August, we're supposed to do the playoffs, and they're in Memphis, St. Louis, and Atlanta in August, they're like, why would you ever do that? So hopefully we go to places that have a little bit better weather than we have right now.
5: Dan, there's a lot of speculation about what the whole new system might mean for the Canadian Open. Obviously, our TSN's Bob Weeks has been on this show talking about how it's very unlikely it would be a Track 2 event because of the investment that RBC has made. But it, you know, if it's a Track 1 with 120 players, it can't really truly be an Open, you know, with qualifiers and exemptions for Canadians and the rest of it. And there's also the option that it could fall into this proposed fall series of prestigious national opens, which I believe the Australian Open is on board with, and there could be some European Opens on board with. How do you see the Canadian Open falling into this new system?
0: I think it would probably be part of the fall international swing or system or whatever, you know, they're going to end up calling it. The Canadian Open's a proud national open, and it's been going on for a really long time, and I think it's not the Canadian Open if it's not an open, and if it's not, you know, filled with a lot of players from Canada. So if the PGA Tour in the future is looking to play from, roughly speaking, February through August, that leaves a lot of months in the calendar to go to places outside of the United States. And I think if LIV has proven anything, it is, you know, there is an appetite for big time golf tournaments outside of the United States. So it's a no brainer for the PGA Tour to go to all these places that are around the world. And I do think that's where Canada will ultimately stand, because it's not the Canadian Open if it's just a PGA Tour event with 120 players and it's the same field as every other PGA Tour event.
4: But my question will be, and I don't think, I can't imagine you have an answer on this, but I guess I'll ask you to speculate, like, how many of the top players are going to be willing to jump around the world after a full PGA Tour season, after the amount of money they can make, they get through the majors, maybe they're playing a Ryder Cup that year, you know, let me use this as an example. I'll create the schedule. They play the Tour Championship at the end of August. The Canadian Open is the second week of September, then the Ryder Cup is the fourth week of September. Do you think Scheffler and McIlroy and them are going to come up and play? Or do you think they'll say, hey, we'll see you at the Ryder Cup?
0: I think that would be a great place for it to land in the schedule, because the guys like to play. You know, we saw, I think it was 10 out of 12 played the Napa event, which was, you know, a fall series event that had less money, less points, because they wanted to get some refs in for the Ryder Cup. It might have been the President's Cup. I can't remember, but I think it was the Ryder Cup. That would be awesome. That'd be a great place for the, you know, because then I think a lot of the players would show up. And obviously it's not going to be in November or December. So yeah, if it's in September, kind of between, you know, a couple weeks after the Tour Championship and a couple weeks before whatever the international competition is that year, I think that would actually be a pretty decent landing spot.
4: Yeah, there you go. Maybe we figured it out right here.
5: That might be it.
4: I want credit if they end up doing that.
5: Yeah, Lawrence Applebaum will have to send you a check.
4: 100% he will.
5: For sure. So, Dan, obviously, looking at the Tour Championship, I guess the big news to my eye that I wasn't aware of was that Scottie Scheffler, world number one, and obviously the betting favorite to win almost every tournament he plays, is suffering from hand, foot, and mouth disease, which he's blaming on having a couple of kids coming home from daycare. What did you make of that, and how do you think it might affect his fortunes here at East Lake?
0: Yeah, he said today he's probably about 95%, so it seems like he's on the mend. I always thought, I mean, I never had hand, foot, and mouth disease, thankfully, no children. So I always thought that was, like, pretty contagious. So I hope that no one else got hand, foot, and mouth disease. Mm-hmm. But, I mean, you could see it. Last week, I think he shot a couple over par in the first round. He never does that, and he kind of improved as the week went on. So I don't expect him to be hampered at all by that this week.
4: Yeah, was he shaking hands and stuff after rounds?
5: That's what I was wondering about.
0: That's what I'm saying. Like
4: that can't happen.
0: It's a gross. It's not like a nice thing, you know?
5: Well, he said he had sores on his hands his throat.
4: I mean,
5: it sounds kind of painful.
4: Yeah, not good.
0: It's also just like, what's the link between hands, feet, and mouth? You know, it feels like we're just naming body parts here.
4: That's a great point too. I don't really know. I don't know how it got to that point. Obviously there is something scientific behind it, but, in terms of Scotty, is he your PGA Tour player of the year? Is there anyone that's even close?
0: Yeah, Wyndham Clark is close, I would say. You know, mm-hmm. Justin Thomas posted a long thing about this, you know, and his sort of take was, you know, if you ask the players themselves, which year would they rather have? You know, would Scotty rather have a year where he wins twice? He wins at the Amex and he wins in Memphis and he's a bunch of top fives, including in, you know, three of the four major championships. Or would he rather have a year where he won the U.S. Open and he won a playoff event and he won one more event? Yeah, I think if Wyndham Clark wins this week, it's going to be a very close vote. If he doesn't, or if Scotty wins this week, I think Scotty gets it. I vote for Scotty right now, but I think it's probably 70-30 right now.
4: Great stuff. Thanks, Dan. Appreciate it, man. We'll do it again soon.
0: Yeah, thank you, guys. Appreciate it.
4: There is Dan Rappaport, Dan on Golf. It's a very good point. I think Scotty would clearly take Wyndham Clark's season because that's the elusive major for him, too, right? If he won the U.S. Open, there's his career slam.
5: Yeah.
4: He'd take that in a heartbeat.
5: Without a doubt.
4: Yeah.
5: Without a doubt. I mean, he's so consistent, but you still got to get those big ones, and you got to get that career grand slam. So I don't disagree.
4: I do wonder about that international series because, you know, they're going – the Australian Open generally gets – some players, like Rory was there last year. Yeah. Rory's been there before. Nicholas used to go all the time. I don't know about the Scottish Open because it's always been right before the British Open. It made sense. Guys get over there, they get acclimated, they start playing. I can't imagine the Scottish Open would move considering the fields they already get. They get such great fields.
5: Exactly.
4: And they have a title sponsor in Genesis who spends a lot of money on tour. That may stay as one of the elevated events.
5: But
4: I don't know.
5: It can't be an open if it's 120 players.
4: That's the thing.
5: The problem.
4: Exactly. And you can't have all the Scottish amateurs that make it in, and that's what makes it complicated. And like there could, like the Canadian Open used to be in September. It's jockeyed around over the course of its history, but there may be something to that. If you're not going to be on track one, if that's just not feasible, whether it's from a Canadian Open perspective because they don't want to lose their open status, or if it's a PGA Tour perspective where it's like, you don't fit into where we're at right now, regardless of who your title sponsor is, that second week of September might make some sense.
5: Yeah.
4: Like Tour Championship, week off, Canadian Open, week off, Ryder Cup or President's Cup.
5: Yeah.
4: Like if you can promote yourself as, hey, we're the tune-up tournament for all you big guys who are still playing.
5: Yep.
4: Anyway, a Ryder Cup year or lesser extent, a President's Cup, because the European players may not be playing. But especially if it's on North American soil.
5: That'd be great.
4: Like this year, the President's Cup is in the States.
5: Yeah.
4: Like you'd think they'd be like, yeah, we'll play. Sure, we'll come up and play, and then we'll all get together and go and do our thing, you know?
5: You would hope. That would be a good scenario. I mean, part of me wonders, though, how much our pal Lawrence Applebaum and Golf Canada are really pushing for the track one, because the track one in a big name town like this, we just talked about how much Toronto sports events charge for tickets.
4: Yes.
5: You want to sell those three, you know, those double decker corporate suite boxes that cost, you know, tens of thousands of dollars for the week. If you want to sell all that stuff, you know, it's harder to sell it if you don't have a guaranteed Scheffler, McIlroy, you know, all the big names. And you, and the track one will essentially be that. It'll be every big name every year. And it's like a license to print money.
4: Yeah. And in your in terms of marketing, you're absolutely right. You're marketing, hey, these guys are coming. You can't guarantee it with the International Series.
5: Exactly.
4: And you're also in the heart of golf season if you're in June. Now, maybe it moves around a little bit, but if you're in June, you know, you get into September, you could get some wonky weather. Icy. Not generally, but maybe the Leafs are in town, the NFL's starting up. You know, there's different things going on. All right, Jays Royals tonight. We'll get back into that in about 15 minutes. Overdrive continues, TSN 1050 and on TSN 4.
6: 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Traffic.
7: 403 heading eastbound past Aramos Parkway. Still dealing with a collision with the HOV and two left lanes blocked. Massive slowdowns on the approach to this issue. As the rest of the majors, the East QEW to the Gardner, 401 and 404 DVP still a bit slow. The 400 southbound ramp to the East 401 stall vehicle right lane. And sinkhole repairs continued. Jones closed both ways north of Girard. 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
8: You stepped out for your morning jog, except it's not your usual morning jog. You started listening to an epic sci-fi book on Audible. 30 chapters later, you've accidentally run a half marathon. You lost track of how far you've run, somewhere just past the city limits. You can't stop. You have to find out what happens next. Then it's over. The universe seems bigger. You feel different. You feel like you have no idea where you are. Audible. Stories that speak to you.
4: All right, Trevor May coming up. There's a report out of ESPN that it sounds like Steph Curry and the Warriors are expected to discuss a contract extension that will keep him with the franchise his whole career, which feels appropriate. You know, I'm not expecting much out of Golden State this year over the next couple of years. They're in this weird transition where they're kind of waiting for Steph to, I guess, retire and Draymond to retire. And then I think Steve Kerr, like, they're all just going to probably leave together, I would guess.
5: Yeah.
4: But he's been there his whole career. It's been such a remarkable career. He is the man in Golden State. He's best player in franchise history. Just seems right. Like, he's kind of different from, you look at LeBron and KD. Those are the big three of the era. It's LeBron, Kevin Durant, Steph Curry. The other two have been all over the place.
5: And to me, it's just a shame that Steph's not going to play in a relevant spot for the final few years of his career here. And I guess to me, it was like when Steve Kerr announced he was coming back on a 2-year extension, it was like, well, then Steph's coming back.
4: Yeah.
5: Like, if Kerr might have left, maybe it would have been the signal that Steph is going to say, you know what? I'm going to try a couple of years somewhere else to cap it off. And I'll always be a Warrior and I'll always own this town, but you can go somewhere for a couple of years and be competitively relevant and still come back and be the king of San Francisco.
4: Right. He can still play, Steph.
5: Oh, no doubt.
4: This game still translates.
5: Yeah, he could contribute. Like, if he would have made himself, you know, marketable, if he would have said, look, I'm going on the market here and I'm gonna find another place to play, I mean, it would have been highly sought after. The Raptors would have been very interested in a guy like that.
4: 100%. Yeah. 100%. The ties to Dell and him, you know, being here as a kid, his wife's from the area.
5: Yeah.
4: Would have just been a grand slam. They would have done anything to get Steph.
5: And they need the shooting.
4: It's exactly what they imagine him with Kawhi and Scotty. I mean, that would be a dream come true, but it doesn't sound as if Steph's got any interest in leaving. So he's a career Warrior. Hour two coming up. Overdrive continues up on YouTube Live.
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7: 403 heading eastbound past Aramos Parkway, still dealing with a collision with the HOV and two left lanes blocked. Massive slowdowns on the approach to this issue. As the rest of the majors, the East QEW to the Gardner, 401 and 404 DVP still a bit slow. The 400 southbound ramp to the East 401 stall vehicle right lane. And sinkhole repairs continue. Jones closed both ways north of Girard. 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
9: 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Ernie Clement's not winning you games with his bat. 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He's gonna get you a bunch of hits, but they're gonna be singles, and that's it. Vladdy can. 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
17: 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Welcome inside Golf Talk Canada. Another Wednesday edition of the show. The full team is here this morning. Adam Scully, Mark Sacchino, Bob Weeks. 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Mark, pretty quiet news week, hasn't it been?
21: Oh, yeah. There's really nothing going on. We've barely texted one another. You know, there's, wow. I mean, as soon as we signed off on Monday, it feels like everything has exploded since. I mean, it's absolutely crazy that the new PGA Tour schedule just dropped, which there's not a ton of changes there. We kind of expected that. The new playoff format dropped yesterday before that, and we knew something like that was coming. We're going to get into that. I mean, where do you start, Bob? I mean, I just,
22: yeah.
21: Aren't we done?
22: I know.
21: Bob, isn't the year over yet? Like when is it over, yeah. Bob?
22: when does it start? When does it end? Yeah. I mean, it's just like never ending. It's crazy, but, it's good news. I mean, most cases, right? We got a lot of change coming up with the PGA Tour. We don't know what's happening with LIV. I don't know what's going on there. You could go on and on down the list, and I feel sorry if you have some kind of news to push out. Because it's a pretty busy news schedule right now, and there's a lot of stuff flying around. Not the least of which is we got some tariffs on our golf equipment. So, we'll figure that out at some point. Yeah. So anyway, lots of stuff to talk about today. There's no shortage. This could be a 3-hour show and we'd still run out of time.
17: It could be. And, lots that we're going to get into today. We're going to hear from Brian Rolapp on those new changes coming in 2028. We'll hear from some players. As well, we'll hear some of the possible ramifications on the future of LIV golfers and their potential return to the PGA Tour. We're also going to chat with TJ Rule, our good buddy from Golf Away Tours, about the PGA of Ontario Pro-Am going on in Portugal next March. Taylor Pendrith is a captain's assistant on the Presidents Cup. That really came out of nowhere. Actually, let's start there. What was more surprising? Bob, I'll go to you first. Taylor Pendrith being named a captain's assistant for the international team of the President's Cup, or Keegan Bradley named the captain of the U.S. Ryder Cup team last year? I'm having a hard time thinking which one's which.
22: Yeah, I don't think there's anybody more surprised than Taylor himself when he got the call. You know, in some ways, it's actually interesting because you sit there and say, okay, we've got all these older guys, traditionally veterans, experienced players who are captains on all these teams, you know, Ryder Cup, President's Cup. And yet, you know, they're not always out there week in, week out on the PGA Tour. So a guy like Taylor Pendrith is out there. And I'm not sure he's going to tell, you know, Hideki Matsuyama, here's where to line up your putt. But he does kind of know, he does know where everybody stands. Who's this guy? Who's this guy? Where does this guy play? More so than even, you know, Jeff Ogilvie does. So, there is some smarts to it, and I know that Taylor is sort of looking at this position and saying, you know, he's going to be there just to help out and to assist, and he's not going to be, I don't think he's going to be putting his name in, you know, to try and, as I said, tell Hideki Matsuyama what to do. He did say that there is, he's been in the negotiating for the captain's picks, and he did say that the captain, he's lost. Being a little bit hard for Nick Taylor. So that's a good reason to have him there, if nothing else. Right, Mark?
21: Well, yeah. And I've always gone back to what I've been saying for the last few years, and something we didn't do in Montreal and something I don't think we've ever done on the international team is, you know, when you select your captain's picks, are you like in an NFL draft, do you select the next best player, regardless of position? Do you select the best player or do you select to the need of your team in the NFL? And it depends what program you come from. You know, are you Bill Belichick or are you Kyle Shanahan? What program are you running, right? Are you plugging a hole of the need of your team or are you selecting the next best player? And if you look at it from a golf standpoint, you play 3 days of team competition in pairs in different formats, before you get the singles on Sunday. And quite often you can be out of this by the time you get the singles. So are you drafting this team to put out the best pairs, to put out teams for 3 days, or are you selecting just the next best player in line? So I would argue that the international team keeps doing the same thing over and over again and expecting different results, and they keep getting hammered. And I would say, let's find some pairs. So yeah, Nick's currently in the 13 hole, I believe, on this team in the list.
17: Yeah.
21: But Corey's going to be on this team. Corey could sure use a guy that can make some putts. To me, I'm drafting Nick Taylor. I'm selecting Nick Taylor because I'm looking for pairs to go out together. And that's a natural pair for me. Plus, let's not forget the Canadian language barrier. Obviously, Americans and Canadians can't understand each other now when they're trying to communicate on big decisions. So it's probably very important that we put two Canadians together so there's not a breakdown in communication, Scully.
17: Yeah. And that's why, wow. And that's why Mackenzie Hughes was on that President's Cup team a couple of years back, not only for shotgunning a beer on that first tee, but partnering with Corey Connors and partnering very well with Corey Connors. So we'll hear from Taylor Pendrith as well in hour number two. Kristen Murphy will be by in our second hour too, but let's kick things off with a very busy edition of news and headlines.
0: News and headlines are brought to you by Sandbagger Hard Seltzer. Sandbagger, everybody knows one.
17: So coming in 2028, the PGA Tour has a new format for the Tour Championship for the playoffs. Instead of us explaining it, let's hear from PGA Tour CEO Brian Rolapp breaking down the new format.
1: Starting in 2028, the top 90 players on the season-long points list advance to the PGA Tour Championship Series finale, the last stroke play event to finalize the points list and recognize a season-long winner, essentially identifying the best player in the world. In addition, players will be battling to secure one of the 32 spots in the Tour Championship based on the final season-long standings. This sets the stage for a reimagined Tour Championship, a separate standalone competition that will emerge as one of the most difficult tournaments to qualify for and win, testing the world's best golfers in a different way, in a unique competitive format. It's match play over 2 weeks, an opportunity to make this an extended moment that commands the attention of golf and sports fans. Week one of the Tour Championship is the group stage, 8 groups of 4. The top 2 advance from each group, 16 players move on. Week 2 is 4 rounds of match play, all 16 players competing all 4 rounds. Every match impacts the final standings. And the player who goes undefeated will be crowned the winner of the Tour Championship. Each week of the Tour Championship will be played at a different course. This new format creates an exciting opportunity to showcase some of the most renowned venues in our sport, including places the modern tour has never been before. Since our announcement in June, we have received a tremendous level of interest from prospective host venues. As a result, multiple discussions are underway, site visits have begun, and we are encouraged by the enthusiasm we are seeing for the future of the Tour Championship.
17: Here we go. PGA Tour CEO Brian Rolapp breaking it all down. Now, we knew from earlier in the season that match play was very likely going to be on the table. But this format, 2 weeks of match play, group play. We just saw the World Cup go through Canada, U.S., Mexico. It was awesome, obviously. And now to have this going into golf, Mark, you can see my excitement on our call right now. How excited are you for this new format?
21: I love this for multiple reasons. One, it doesn't have to be 3-4 weeks of playoffs. Okay? So they basically avoided that trap door. Okay? So big check mark there. We have a long season of golf. We just tease it off the top. Obviously, there was another announcement this week of a potential global series with the DP World Tour. We can get to that. I know we'll probably get to that at some point. I mean, we got so much news. They avoided that trapdoor. Then they avoided the trapdoor of feeling like they had to have a stroke play component to this, which was always part of the conversation. Well, we need maybe the first round should be a stroke play, and then we'll narrow it down further. They avoided that trapdoor. I love this. This makes so much sense. you know, you've got, what, 32 guys? Is it 32 guys? The start? Yeah.
4: Yep. Yep.
21: In a pool format, like the World Cup, everybody's going to play a couple of matches. We're going to, like, promote, you know, the top two guys from every pool, which is going to increase the likelihood of the cream rising to the top. And then you're going to be in a one and done scenario with 16 guys. And at the end of the day, Bob, if you are the cream of the crop, then it's time to put up or shut up. And if, you know, if you can't get, I would argue that if you can't get one or two superstars into the final four matches or final two matches, even Weeksy, then are they superstars? Tiger would have been there. I mean, I think, you know, like at the end of the day, you got to want it. You got to play good. That's what golf's about. That's why LIV, partly one of 10,000 reasons why LIV didn't work, because you got to earn it. And I like it, Bob. I know Adam's super excited. I think it's amazing. I like it. And I also like the fact that we can go small TV footprint, small build out, which means we can go to golf courses that usually don't get on national TV.
22: I think this is really just taking a page from every other sport, right? You've got the tournament, which is the last tournament, which is the regular season. Then you have the two rounds of the playoffs. And if you're talking about the NHL playoffs, there are upsets. There are teams that lose, you know, in the first round that you don't expect that they're going to lose. And the same thing's going to happen here. But I really do think this sets up for, I think it sets up to make it a more interesting finale. The danger, of course, is always that you end up with a match play finale that ends, you know, 9-8 or something silly like that, where it's over quickly. But the same thing could be said. Like, look what happened in the first round of the FedEx Cup playoffs. Scottie Scheffler wins by a touchdown and some more, and you're sitting there maybe flipping the channel over to watch something else. So I don't think you can use that as an excuse anymore. I think there will be more good games. I think there will be more interesting predictions, because you've got the bracket now, just like you have an NCAA when you get into these playoff match play finals. I think it's much more interesting and much less confusing, Mark, for the average person at home to figure out exactly what's going on. I will tell you one quick thing. I will tell you, 3 years ago, I was sitting in a tent in Memphis in the first round of the playoffs, and I had a player texting me, asking me if I knew what he needed to do to get into the next round. If the players are confused, what do you think that says for the average guy sitting on his couch at home?
21: That's absolutely ridiculous. And to your point, Bob, I think, you know, that's something that is going, maybe not getting enough attention. The simplicity of how do we grow the game? How do we get more people interested in watching golf? Everybody can understand one versus one. This person beat that person. They move on. The other person goes home. Like, everybody can follow that. And the other point I think we're not getting here is, you know, in a world of YouTube golf and influencers and, you know, these behind the scenes Netflix series that I find painfully boring. I didn't even watch the last one of Full Swing. I thought it was absolutely horrible. Like, just, I don't need a season recap. And all that we keep hearing is, well, we got to show these guys their personality. We got to give them a personality. I'll tell you what format brings out personality in players. Go to the Ryder Cup. These guys, you want to see their personality when they're under pressure, when they're behind, when they're leading, when they're on foreign soil, et cetera, et cetera. Match play brings out personality. That's something that we're not talking about here, Scully. We could see some fireworks in the playoffs now that it's one-on-one.
17: It certainly does. Remember the President's Cup a couple of years back when Scottie Scheffler and Tom Kim, who are good friends, were essentially shouting at each other after making putts back and forth. When Kevin Kisner, who was a captain's assistant, and Camilo Villegas almost came to blows because Villegas said, let's get off the green here quickly, guys, and they disagreed. You think last year, at the Ryder Cup when Justin Rose and Bryson DeChambeau and their caddies got in each other's grills. Like, that's something a little different. Max Homa had the line at the Ryder Cup in Rome when he had a putt to extend his match. He said it felt like there were 100 cell phones vibrating in his legs, that his legs were shaking that much, right? But something, you guys mentioned simplicity about this new format, which is great. The current format, there's, if you don't play well in playoff event number one, playoff event number two, but you're already high enough in the standings, you're moving on to the Tour Championship. Look in Memphis. Sahith Theegala came in second last place. Oh yeah, you're good. Go on to the top 50. You're all good there. He wasn't even ranked that high. This totally changes that, which is amazing. And for all those years of the match play when it was just one and done, where broadcast would be worrying about, are we going to have any superstars here? I'm thinking back to 2009, Tiger Woods lost to Tim Clark in the first round. What do you think the sponsors were thinking about that? But now that we've got group play, you've got to play well for four rounds, like the WGC did have, right? So there are so many great things about this format, too. And Mark, you mentioned the smaller blueprint, the footprint. I'm curious how the broadcasters produce this, how it's going to look different. Is it going to look different? There's the gambling aspect to this, which we talked about on Monday for a different reason, but
21: well,
17: there's so
21: play,
17: many different ways, right?
21: The match play opens up so much of the gambling door.
17: Absolutely.
21: And, you know, obviously there's a lot more information to come, but, you know, even in that presentation, that little video the PGA Tour sent out, they alluded to a more intimate fan experience for the playoffs. They alluded to that. And they actually did like that cartoon drawing of the players collapsing the rope and coming around the green, a la Bobby Jones 1929 or 1930, the black and white film of players, of spectators surrounding the green in USGA match play and things like that. So I think it could be a more intimate, situation, not just for people in a live perspective, to your point, but it, to your point, Adam, in a TV production, it could be more intimate. Could we have players mic'd up for match play? You know, could we, you know, are we talking about more handheld type of shooting of a match versus, you know, just cranes and things of that nature? I mean, I think the build out's the big win here because I think TV can figure it out. I think TV has the technology now with things like drones and things of that nature that they can, you know, CBS, NBC can produce pretty much anything they want, especially if the money's there, which we know it is. I think the big win here is if you create a more intimate footprint for a live audience and you don't need a gazillion parking spots and a gazillion, you know, grandstands that can fit 20,000 people. If you don't need that, then just look at where the Walker Cup's been the last 10 years and get excited about some of the golf courses that we could visit. And I like the fact too, but I think if it sounds different, looks different, is different, it's got a chance to be something great and be something very different.
17: Bob, for you, when you think about the possibilities of what the broadcast could look and how different potentially it might look, what do you think?
22: I like what Mark said about miking up the players. There was a little trial last week where they mic'd up the players and the caddies. I thought that was pretty cool. Get the back and forth. I think that whole aspect is good. I think there's lots of opportunities to, you know, when you get down to the final, there's going to be a little bit of waiting around. So you have to entertain that while players walk to their shots. It's just like the last group on Sunday. So I think there's some opportunity there to do something interesting. I'm not quite sure what it would be, but I'm sure the smart minds could do it. So I do like it. I think the scoring capabilities are pretty easy. You know, you're up one, you're down one. So that makes it a more simple broadcast. Anything you can do to simplify the broadcast for the people at home. Look, we're all in this business. We do this every day. We understand pretty much everything that's going on. Pretty much. Not all of it, but I think the average viewer at home, if you can put it out in front of them and say, here's how it works, here's what's happening, here's how it goes. And as you said, the betting possibilities are beyond everything. You could have them, you know, bets on every hole if you wanted to, live action betting. So there's that whole stream of it as well, which doesn't hurt the bottom line. So in so many ways, the television broadcast really could be could be made interesting, but I think there's also a danger if it gets a little bit out of hand. That's the only thing I'm worried about.
21: I'm going to throw something out here, and this is a more personal thing because I'm part of this all year long, and I see it everywhere I go. A lot of this, to Bob's point, when there's going to be dead spots in a production, and a lot of this about what if things get out of hand, you're going to need talented broadcast team. You're going to find out who knows what they're talking about and who can fill time and who can bring up interesting conversation, analyze what's happening, bring up great questions, have great round tables as players are walking to shots. If you've got any filler on your broadcast team in this scenario, it's going to come out and it's going to raise its ugly head. And in my opinion, in our industry, in every single broadcast, including my own entertainment family, down at HQ, and there's individuals that are not capable of doing this, of just going, hey, this scenario just occurred. What about this? Da da da. You better be able to go off script. You better be able to, you know, give me a 45-minute set with 5 bullets on a card. Because if you need to read off a teleprompter in this format from an on-screen television standpoint, you're going to be in huge trouble on this one.
17: Yeah, that's totally fair. Totally fair enough. And Bob, to your point too about players mic'd up last week, they did something similar at the Players Championship, a series called Chasing Sunday, the PGA Tour released on YouTube. And Wyndham Clark was mic'd up last week, and the series is shortly going to become available on YouTube. And the microphones they use, they're actually taped onto their shirt. It's not like you're walking around holding a handheld or a lav microphone, that sort of thing. It's taped onto your shirt, so you barely notice it. So there are so many things to get into with this news about the format for the postseason changing come 2028. We'll continue to have the latest and the greatest on this moving forward. All right. When Golf Talk Canada comes back, Brian Rolapp had a lot to say on Tuesday, including what's next for LIV golfers potentially coming back to the PGA Tour. We'll hear from Brian Rolapp again next.
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7: 403 heading eastbound past Air Mills Parkway, still dealing with a collision with the HOV and 2 left lanes block. Massive slowdowns on the approach to this issue. As the rest of the majors, the East QEW to the Gardner, 401 and 404 DVP still a bit slow. The 400 southbound ramp to the East 401 stall vehicle right lane. And sinkhole repairs continue. Jones closed both ways north of Girard. 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From the News Talk 1010 Traffic Center, I'm Dan Dealey.
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8: For now, briefly, Bob, last time we had you on radio, we had taped a segment, just before you went out and played Royal Mayfair. I was really trying to get an over-under from you during the round that we could update you on. You gave me an update after we went off the air. So, everyone has been on the edge of their collective seats waiting, wanting to know, how did you play at Royal Mayfair?
10: There were moments of brilliance, and there were a lot of sadness moments as well. Oh. It was, I'll tell you, I gave a lot of credit to the players because the rough, it wasn't so much deep as it was absolutely thick. It was so juicy. They have had so much rain in Edmonton this year, something like 20 times the normal average. And they, It was it's ridiculous. It's rain basically every day, except last week, I think they said was the first week where they hadn't had any rain, but it was so thick that if you got into the rough, no matter how hard you tried, you were basically just chopping it out. And I guess I would say, I think I gave you the over under number on 85 and the over one pretty good. So of us, Kara Wagland and our cameraman Ryan Vardy, who came up from Calgary, he's normally, he's an avid golfer, let's say, and he had a competition down the road in Red Deer. So he came up and played with us and, everybody took it on the chin and you get a new respect for these players out there. It's something else. It's a great golf course, old Stanley Thompson golf course, so I hope they go back there one day soon.
8: I'm sure they will, and Bob, you never miss fairways, though, so I mean, I have so many questions. We don't have any time right now, but we'll get into that. We'll get into our golf games when we're all together, actually, in PEI in a couple weeks' time.
9: Looking forward to that, boys.
8: Yes, lots of planning going on for that, which is going to be amazing. Now, Brian Rolapp, PGA Tour CEO, spoke at length on Tuesday all about the new format for the playoffs in 2028. And then there's the topic of LIV Golf. And LIV Golf, as we know it, 1.0, it seems like it's coming to a close, at least players on LIV, some of them. We're sort of saying sayonara, Bryson DeChambeau on social media, the caption, it was a good run. Tyrrell Hatton on his walkout song, as you said in Winners, Weird and What on TV, Bob, using I Want to Break Free, which is hilarious. But anyway, here's, that's so good. Here's Brian Rolapp talking about the potential return of LIV Golf versus the PGA Tour.
11: To this point, Eamon, we haven't made any decisions. I think I've said it consistently. I only know what I read. I don't know the future of LIV. It sounds like they're working really hard to come up with the next iteration of it. We've been consistent. Anyone who's interested in coming to the PGA Tour needs to demonstrate that they're relieved of their contractual commitments or any tail obligations they might have in that legacy model. Brooks certainly did that. And until then, we weren't really able to consider anything seriously. I would say the same thing here. I think it's unclear what we're reacting to, but any player who is serious needs to demonstrate that they are completely free of any tail obligation for some time.
8: So the news kind of came out of nowhere last year, right around Christmas time into the new year.

0: when Brooks Koepka had the return to play policy came into place. He had to pay quite a hefty fine. He wasn't in any of the signature events. He had to qualify his way in. And there was talk that, well, there are a couple other players who could do the same thing. Cameron Smith, Bryson DeChambeau, John Rahm, the other three, did not do it. So, Mark, from those comments from Brian Rolapp, and when you think about the comments Rory McIlroy said, which we played on Monday's show too, about have any players brought value to live, what are you expecting, Mark, in terms, whether it's next year or in 28, for someone like a John Rahm, who knows Bryson, depending on his YouTube social media content creating plans, or a Cameron Smith, someone who has had success in the PGA Tour, went over to live, is still relatively young, what do you expect their future to be?
1: I don't feel like a welcoming back program, the one that Koepka took advantage to, is necessarily on the horizon. And if it is, I don't think it's anytime soon. Like, it might be a full year of go figure it out on your own kind of thing. And maybe there's something in 28, but I feel like they welcome these players back. They chose not to take it. Koepka did. There was a procedure in place that included a fine to a charity and couldn't play in the signature events, had to qualify, yada, yada. There was a bunch of stipulations. And now there's another way. I mean, if you have access to the DP World Tour, a la Patrick Reed, pay your fines to the DP World Tour, go play there, go earn it. Patrick Reed's going to be a member of the PGA Tour next year, right? We're likely possibility to see Patrick Reed this fall on the PGA Tour. He might, who knows, maybe he shows up in Mexico. Like, who knows? But he can if he wants to. I mean, at the end of the day, regardless of what you feel about Patrick Reed, he went out and he got it done in his first two starts. He went, thank you very much. I'll let my golf clubs do the talking. I'll go earn it. That door is open to John Rahm. That door is open to Cam Smith. That door is open to all these guys. If they want to come back to the PGA Tour, that's it. Now, I mean, part of me thinks, guys, some of these guys got so much dough now that maybe there's going to be a little transition here to the way things used to be. And what I mean by that is when I grew up as a kid watching golf, Bob, there were European Tour players that we saw 5-6 times a year. Nick Faldo, Colin Montgomery, Seve Ballesteros, Bernard Langer. And then there were everybody else that we saw every week on the PGA Tour. Right? And we saw those other guys, like I said, 5-6 times a year. We saw them at majors. We saw them at Ryder Cup. We saw them at Players Championship. We saw them, and the rest of the time we never saw them. And I'm wondering, Bob, if you're John Rahm and you got more money than God and you're these guys that, have been living on the island of misfit toys for the last several years, maybe you're happy being a member of the DP World Tour and you're able to qualify for a Ryder Cup. You're still playing for a lot of money. There's a race to Dubai. There's a potential global series coming from the DP and PGA Tour together where they're going to have the Australian Open and all these other big opens on a global stage. Maybe they have no interest in coming back to the PGA Tour, Bob. Maybe that's their new home. Maybe the DP World Tour is the big winner in all this.
2: I think they're going to be the big winner no matter what. I think in short term anyway, because I think that's the one place where most of these guys can still play. I think there's almost three groups of people here. They're the superstars. There's Rahm, there's DeChambeau, there's Cam Smith. And then you've got, some of the young kids who came over, a couple of guys, a couple of young amateurs who turned pro, won NCAAs and came back and went in there who never played on the PGA Tour. And then you have this kind of group of, aging former stars, maybe is the best way to put it. Ian Poulter and Graham McDowell and that kind of like. So I think there's almost, three sections and I almost, I didn't even think of this until you were talking there, Mark, about remember when half the field had to qualify every week? There was no permanent spots. They called them the rabbits and the guys would go out and play on Monday and try to get in. Maybe the PGA Tour is going to see a little boost of guys trying to qualify Mondays. And if they do that, I think they're going to be on the, the challenger circuit, but that's maybe where they have to start if they want to come back. Go out if you want to play, qualify Monday, go there. But I do like your, I mean, I think everyone's, most of these guys are going to end up in some way or fashion on the DP World Tour, which is great for that tour because they've been losing most of their best players, top 10 every year, come over to the PGA Tour. Mark, what do you think?
1: This is a migration the other way. Scully, assuming the Champions Tour survives all of this, because, you know, there's a huge big conversation going on here for 28, right? Because the money just got spread out again. So you got championship level money, championship series. Now you got challenger level money. Now you got a boost in the DP World Tour coming to this global stage in partnership with the PGA Tour. That's going to suck a bunch of money out of the can. So now there's less money for Champions Tour, less money for Korn Ferry Tour. Assuming Champions Tour survives, and I think the Champions Tour may have to adopt a model closer to the DP World Tour's Legends Tour in order to survive, because the attraction, I think, to the Champions Tour is really in the Pro-Am component. These are recognizable names that have great nostalgia tied to them that people want to be around and people want to golf. It's not necessarily as big of a TV product, more of a corporate hospitality product, right? I think they're going to have to change their model a bit. Mm-hmm. But my question to you guys, Scully, I'll start with you, is assuming the Champions Tour survives, don't they need to come up with a format other than the Pat Perez format to, you know, is Lee Westwood going to be welcome there? Is Ian Poulter going to be welcome there? Is Graham McDowell going to be welcome there? Because to Bob's point, a lot of these guys are closer to the bridge game at the old age home as they are to the PGA Tour.
0: Yeah. Well, one thing with the Champions Tour and their future and the finances behind it is, if Tiger Woods ever comes back, is that where he's going? And if he does, you know where eyeballs are going to be? On the Champions Tour. That's just a fact. People are going to watch. If Tiger's playing golf, the average sports fan will watch. That's my opinion, but I think that'll happen for sure. But you think of, like, is Ian Poulter going to keep grinding and keep playing? I know his son is coming up and playing now. I would think the PGA Tour champions would have to think of something different, like something to adjust the way, whether it's match play. That's one I'm not really sure, Mark. That's
1: Bob, on the DP World Tour, on their Legends Tour, the event that I played in Barbados, send out, they have a full Pro-Am on a Thursday, which looks like any other Pro-Am you would find anywhere in the world of golf. And then for their three rounds, their Friday, Saturday, Sunday round, they have two legends and then an amateur that plays for the 3 days with different legends, with two different legends. So you're basically, I'm out on a group with, you know, Scott Hendon, Henrik Stenson, for example, you know, and so's all the other, you know. So, I mean, that's the format they use. And I think the Champions Tour, unless Adam's correct in a Tiger capacity, and unless it's a major, like a U.S. senior or something like that, week in, week out, Bob, for them to survive this, do you think there's got to be some type of format change, or do you think there's enough TV money, Weeksy, to stick around and keep that tour afloat? And what does the Poulters and McDowells do of the world? Do you think there's an avenue back for them to the ATM retirement machine?
2: I mean, I think the Champion Tour survives mostly on the event with all the pro-ams, and they raise money, and they, you know, everyone, all these sort of older CEOs love to play golf with guys that they grew up watching. So I think there's that capacity as well. They're pretty social on those tours. Not to say that they're not grinding and playing and trying hard and practicing, but I think it's a lot more, you know, you see all sorts of pictures of these guys after the Sunday round sitting around having a glass of wine. Yeah. And it's kind of fun. I'd like to join. I'll tell you.
1: It sounds more like our speed.
0: Yeah,
2: exactly. But I think there's something there that you have to, you can't let the guys come back on the regular PGA Tour and also let the guys just come back on the Champions Tour. I think there's some way you got to kind of put those together and say, whatever tour you want to play on that's a PGA Tour, if you're not a member, here are the rules. But I think what I think will happen is they'll get a little softer on the Champions Tour because that's a place where those names do sell you tickets and do sell you sponsorships and foursomes and pro-ams and things like that.
0: Yeah, exactly. The future of golf is changing daily. It's exciting time if you're on the PGA Tour, PGA Tour champions, who knows, but, live golf. Yeah, we'll have to wait and see on what happens, with guys like DeChambeau, Rahm, Cam Smith, et cetera, et cetera. Okay. When we come back here, hey, there's the Tour Championships this week, by the way. And when we come back here on Golf Talk Canada, we're going to make our picks for this week's Tour Championship. Scottie Scheffler is the overwhelming pre-tournament betting favorite, but is he healthy? We make our picks next.
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4: 403 heading eastbound past Aramos Parkway. Still dealing with a collision with the HOV and two left lanes blocked. Massive slowdowns on the approach to this issue. As the rest of the majors, the East QEW to the Gardner, 401 and 404 DVP still a bit slow. The 400 southbound ramp to the East 401 stall vehicle right lane. And sinkhole repairs continued. Jones closed both ways north of Girard. 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
0: Well, every week on Golf Talk Canada, we make three selections for that week's PGA tournament. And hey, it's the Tour Championship. It all comes down to this. Here I am shaking in my boots as I'm atop the leaderboard. I've been this way for quite some time, really since Gary Woodland won at 70-1 back at the Texas Children's Houston Open. Also pick Jackson Koivin. I need to brag when I make my right picks, guys, because for the first 3 years of the segment, I was absolutely dreadful. So, as of right now, I'm in first, Mark's in second, Bob is in third. Now, we have made a slight change for this week. The commish rule. I'm calling myself the commish here. The commish made a new rule where normally our value play has to be at least plus 5,000 or greater. This week, we're moving that to plus 4,000 or greater as of Monday, 2 days ago, because there are only 30 players in the field. So, Mark, you're in second place. Let's hear all three of your picks.
1: Okay, I'm going to go with Scottie Scheffler and hope that he hasn't been visiting the farm lately, like checking off the box when you return home from Canada and you go, have you visited a farm lately? I'm going to hope that Scottie Scheffler has avoided the farm. He doesn't have some kind of mad cow foot to mouth disease of some bizarre thing that he didn't tell anybody about. Ooh, so assuming Scheffler has not visited a farm, I'll go with him as my first pick, heavy favorite. Goddard is my plus 2,000 pick. As Goddard, I thought, had a nice Sunday. He's trending in the right direction. He tends to be a streaky guy once he gets it going. So we'll go with Goddard, who's looking as well to potentially become player of the year. if Chris Goddard wins the Tour Championship and the FedEx Cup for his fourth victory of the year, regardless of the fact that it isn't as sexy as Scheffler or McIlroy, how do you ignore Chris Goddard if he wins the Tour Championship? He's got to be player of the year. He's my second pick, my third pick, just based on value. Now, guys, it's 30 guys in this field. We're looking at players over plus 4,000. Hey, Tom Kim's played well this summer, back in the winner's circle, worked his way into the Tour Championship. I'll go with Tom Kim.
0: Okay, Z, so your three selections, Scottie Scheffler, plus 350. We have Chris Goddard up at plus 2,200 and Tom Kim at plus 4,500. If Chris Goddard up wins this week, I am so excited for the debate next week on PGA Tour Player of the Year. It'll just be crazy. Him or if Cam Young wins this week. If Fitzpatrick, maybe not Fitzpatrick, but if Fitz wins this week, so many possibilities here. Okay, Bob, give us your three picks.
2: All right, I'm going with Rory. He showed us he's got some form last week. He returned after that debacle in Memphis, where he was just basically just showing up to kind of slap it around. But I do like the fact that he did come back and that he sort of lost his mojo down the stretch, but he's got it there. We know what's going on. He's actually also, don't forget, he's won on this golf course three times, including in 2022 when he came from six back to catch Scottie Scheffler. My second pick is Siwoo, and I'm going with Siwoo because I feel sorry for him. He has 11 top tens, but he can't get a win. He needs a win. Come on, Siwoo. We feel for you. We know you want to win, or maybe save it for the President's Cup. And then my long shot, or longer shot, I guess, this week, as you said, we're cutting it down. Went to J.J. Spahn. He's very solid off the tee. I think this is a course where great tee shots and great proximity, which he's very good at, are in his tank. So I think that's what I'm looking for. He's looking for his second win on the year, but he needs some a healthy dose of putting improvement to get there. Mark, what do you think?
1: Bob, I hate you feeling bad and worrying about Siwoo Kim. So I thought I would just let you know that he's made $9.7 million USD this year without a victory. So, you know, let's not cry too much for that. Right?
2: I'll see. Yeah, exactly. Exactly.
0: Yeah.
2: All right, Adam, back to you.
0: Yeah, Siwoo Kim is also second on the PGA Tour in top tens with 11. As for J.J. Spahn, 10th in the President's Cup standings for Team USA. We think he's probably going to be on the team, but you never know. He wants this motivation. Show some form. By the way, J.J. Spahn, plus 4,000 on FanDuel. Siwoo Kim, plus 2,700. Rory McIlroy, plus 950. I'm also starting with Rory McIlroy. I think his game is trending at just the right time. I know he didn't drive it great down the stretch last week at the BMW Championship, hit a lot of good putts. The course management maybe was a problem there, getting a little too aggressive on the par 5 17th, but he still does have the win, obviously, at the Masters, three FedEx Cup wins in his career, so I think Rory is trending at the right time. Someone also trending, Colin Morikawa. He's my second pick. Seven top tens now on the season after the top 10 last week, the dub earlier in the season two. The approach numbers, well, they're back, guys. First in strokes gain approach, Colin Morikawa this season. He's my second pick, three top 10s in his career at East Lake, including a runner-up 2 years ago. And my final pick is Adam Scott. Adam Scott also wants to be on that President's Cup team. He's finished T16 or better in three straight starts in the PGA Tour, played very well, 11th in strokes gain approach. Now, his odds have gone up and down. So I made the rule about plus 4,000 or greater on Monday afternoon, and then immediately after I said, oh, by the way, I'm picking someone who's plus 5,000, Adam Scott, so I was contradicting myself. I will tell you guys, you'll both be very thrilled to know, Adam Scott's odds are now plus 4,500. So I'm in. The rules are all making sense. So Adam Scott, plus 4,500. Colin Morikawa, plus 2,000. Rory McIlroy, plus 950 for the video version of these picks. 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All right, when we come back here on GTC, we'll wrap up Hour 1 and tell you who our giveaway winners were for some sunglasses and two TaylorMade MG5 wedges.
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6: 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Traffic.
4: 403 heading eastbound past Aramos Parkway, still dealing with a collision with the HOV and two left lanes blocked. Massive slowdowns on the approach to this issue. As the rest of the majors, the East QEW to the Gardner, 401 and 404 DVP still a bit slow. The 400 southbound ramp to the East 401 stall vehicle right lane. And sinkhole repairs continued. Jones closed both ways north of Girard. 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
0: Speaking of Myrtle Beach, that's where Z and I and our better halves are leaving. Sunday morning, we're there for a week. Then we go to PEI. We're there for nearly another week, and it's a road trip. So, Bob, the most pressing question that Mark and I spoke about at length, actually, on Monday's show, how many pairs of shoes do you anticipate Mark and I both packing for this upcoming roadie? Given we're in Myrtle Beach, then we're in PEI, you have to think about some different layering pieces. We might need two for PEI. We won't need those layering pieces in Myrtle Beach. It's going to be hot. It's going to be steamy. But, Bob, how many pairs of shoes do you think Mark and I each pack for this trip?
2: This is regular shoes and golf shoes, correct?
1: Combined.
0: The whole kit and caboodle.
2: Yeah. All shoes. I would say for you, Adam, I would go 4. For Mark, I might go 14. Are you close? I don't know.
1: I'm going to try to do this at 4. I really am going to try to do this at 4. My gut tells me this is going to land on 5. I think I'm going to end up with 5 total pairs of shoes.
0: Yeah.
2: The one good thing about traveling with your golf clubs is there's room for extra shoes, you know? So that's always good.
1: So Mrs. Golf Talk Canada just realized that she's got to bring her golf clubs on this trip. Mm. And maybe her and Mrs. Scully play around in Myrtle Beach at some point, possibly.
0: Potentially. Yeah.
1: And they're going to play with Bob's better half in PEI and some friends. So they got to have clubs for PEI. So she just realized, oh, wait, I have a travel bag. Mm. So I am a little nervous and a little scared about Mrs. Golf Talk Canada's shoe collection on this trip. If we can keep it under 6 pairs in total, I will be very impressed. I'm putting the over-under at 6.5. Right now the under is not looking good.
0: I think my own personal over-under is 4.5.
1: See, like,
0: I was at a bachelor party 3 weeks ago. I brought 3 pairs of shoes. It was the most unnecessary thing. I was there for 2 nights playing golf. Anyway, we will definitely let the masses know on how many pairs of shoes we pack, because obviously people care.
1: This is what hopefully people want to know.
0: Yeah. Okay. I mentioned before we go to break, a couple giveaways that we did on social media. The second of our 3 Vigor eyeglasses giveaway, Janice Cornoyer, and all she had to do to be in the draw to win, followed Golf Talk Canada, followed Vigor_eyewear on Instagram. She is the winner of some Vigor sunglasses. And 2, TaylorMade MG5 wedges, Adam Watson, the winner of those. He has a 52 and a 56 degree wedge coming his way. I could tell how excited he was after exchanging a couple of notes with him. All right, that does it for hour 1 here on GTC. Coming up in hour number 2, Taylor Pendrith joins the show, captain's assistant for the International President's Cup team. Kristen Murphy will drop by, and we'll chat with TJ Rule from Golf Away Tours all about the PGA of Ontario Pro-Am coming up in Portugal.
19: 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Traffic.
4: 403 heading eastbound past Aramos Parkway, still dealing with a collision with the HOB and 2 left lanes blocked. Massive slowdowns on the approach to this issue. As the rest of the majors, the East QEW to the Gardner, 401 and 404 DVP still a bit slow. The 400 southbound ramp to the East 401 stall vehicle right lane. And sinkhole repairs continued. Jones closed both ways north of Girard. 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